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1: Gangbusters! Gangbusters, presented in cooperation with police and federal law enforcement departments throughout the United States. The only national program that brings you authentic police case histories.

0: Gangbusters presents the case of the Carnival Caper, when robbery rode the big show train, until police officers found a mysterious passenger and stopped murder on the Carnival Midway.
1: Gangbusters has asked the Honorable Victor E. Anderson, United States Attorney in Minnesota, to narrate by proxy tonight's case. Now, Mr. Anderson, you told me that the crime in tonight's case was one of the most extraordinary in modern times.
2: That's right, Don Gardner. It was never ascertained exactly in the jurisdiction of which state the criminals finally got their hands on the loot they saw.
1: Well, do you mean that they got the loot in midair, so to speak, Mr. Anderson?
2: You'll see, Don. Suppose we start one spring afternoon a few years ago in the city of East St. Louis, Illinois. A flashily dressed, slightly built man in the middle 30s walked toward a second-floor door in an old but nicely kept apartment building. He set on the floor what looked like a brand-new suitcase, then knocked with a rhythm.
3: Boy, this will set him back. Madam, let me introduce myself. I have here the...
4: Yeah? Oh.
3: Madam, I have here...
4: Come on in, Crookie.
3: I have here the finest kitchen utensil ever put on the market.
4: You have what?
3: It saves you 93 steps a day plus 116 separate and distinct motions. Hiya, May.
4: What's this all about?
3: What's it all about? Ain't it obvious? I got myself a keister and $3 worth of potato peelers, and I'm a businessman. How do you like the keister?
4: Oh, Crookie.
3: Look, you press a button and legs pop up.
4: Yeah.
3: See? Ain't that some gimmick? You see a crowd gather, you go over. Boom, you make the pitch. And the potato peelers ain't bad either.
4: Who needs a potato peeler?
3: Well, if you fixed a meal around here once in a while... One had come in handy.
4: Oh, yeah?
3: Look, I was walking down Broadway this afternoon. I see a grifter giving his pitch to a bunch of women standing there with their mouths open. The dollar bills was rolling in, and the junk he was passing out wasn't worth a dime. Not a nickel.
4: What do you need the keister for? Carnival gets rolling in a week. You got a good job waiting for you.
3: Look, that's just the idea, May. I decided I ain't going on the road with the show this season. Here, you want to try one of these potato peelers?
4: No.
3: The Atomic Super Skinner, it's called. Great, Monica, huh? Lots of sell.
4: Oh, this morning you were hot to get back with the show. This afternoon you got a keister and Atomic Super Skinners. Why the quick switch?
3: Well, baby, I figured 5 months without you, that's too much for me.
4: Cookie, you're such a big liar. They ought to put you in the freak tent.
3: No, honest, May, I'm nuts about you. I couldn't stand it.
4: Why aren't you going out with the show?
3: That's the truth.
4: Yeah?
3: All right, I ran into Vince Beggs, and we had a couple of beers.
4: Well, what's he got to do with it?
3: Well, Vince has got an idea. He and another guy, Ward or something, you know him?
4: No.
3: Well, the idea is, since the show's a big moneymaker, the safe in the office wagon ought to be loaded. He figures they could knock it over like that in some jerkwater town we're playing.
4: So, you're leaving the show?
3: May, you know how Vince is. If I went out with the show, he'd make me promise I'd do the finger work. Well, I ain't going out with the show. I'm through being a rotten Connie. I got a keister and I'm a businessman.
4: You could have just said no to Vince.
3: Who, me?
4: Yeah.
3: To Vince? How can I say no to Vince? Look, May, once was enough. I don't want to get jammed up again. I like the fresh air. I don't want to see the inside of no jailhouse again.
4: Cookie.
3: So I'm through with the show.
4: How much do they keep in that office wagon safe?
3: I don't know. At the right time, maybe 30, 40,000. Look, May, I ain't getting involved.
4: Cookie, don't you love me?
3: What's this got to do with love?
4: Cookie, think of all the things we could have.
3: Yeah, stripes I could have. And about 10 years to wash them off.
4: You've got the easiest part of it.
3: I know, but... Look, May, don't start pounding it in too, will you?
4: I think you ought to go out with the show and do it for Vince. And for me.
3: Oh.
4: After it's over, we'll have the time of our lives. Just you and me, honey.
3: You really think it's okay?
4: Sure, it's okay, honey. Now, just forget about that keister and those potato peelers. You're going back with the show and treat him to the biggest stunt that carnival's ever seen. Hello, Vince.
5: Well, May.
4: Cookie got himself a keister and some potato peelers. He told me he wasn't going out with the show.
5: Oh. Sit down, baby. Did you talk to him?
4: Sure, I talked to him, Vince.
5: And everything's okay?
4: He leaves Tuesday.
5: May, you're a wonder.
4: Because Cookie does handstands for me, that makes me a wonder?
5: Baby, you're a wonder because I say so.
4: Okay. Now, what's in this deal for me?
5: Figure out what's in it for me, and that's what's in it for you.
4: You sure must think a lot of me, Vince, making me keep Cookie happy.
5: That's business, baby. After Cookie goes out with the show... That's when our pleasure starts. With Cookie in there pitching with the information, it ought to be as simple as driving down Main Street on Sunday.
4: Let's hope so. You've got more faith in Cookie than I have.
5: Cookie's job is easy. All he's got to do is pass along the dope and keep his mouth shut.
4: That's easy, keeping his mouth shut?
5: Easy enough. After I have a nice long chat with him.
4: Who's this Walter somebody? What's he in the deal?
5: A working man. An artist.
4: Oh?
5: One of the slickest guys with a safe dial and combination I know.
4: And he's going to take a big slice, huh?
5: He's worth it. You want a drink, babe?
4: No, let's get out of here.
5: How about your place?
4: No, thanks. Cookie's home.
5: Okay. I can think of some place he isn't. Let's go, baby.

0: Honest, May, I don't want to go out with the show.
1: If he missed the season of the carnival, he'd die. Is that right, May?
2: Yeah, come on. Get on the train, Cookie. Don't pull out.
0: Well,
1: your eyes open, Cookie.
0: Hey, yeah, Vince, sure.
1: Keep your mouth shut.
2: Yeah, goodbye, Cookie.
0: I'm going to miss you, May.
2: Don't forget to change your socks.
0: Oh, May.
3: Over! Over!
1: Keep those letters coming, Cookie.
0: Yeah. Yeah, I'll keep them coming. So long.
1: There he goes, baby. There goes our meal ticket.
4: Three balls, three quarters. Knock the little lady off her perch and into the water. What's the prize? Did you say what's the prize? Well, you get to see that beautiful golden-haired creature take a bath. Ah, 3 balls for a quarter. Here you are, bud.
1: Yeah.
0: Hey, Vince. I didn't expect to see you in Minneapolis until tomorrow.
4: 3 balls for a quarter. Knock the little lady into the brink.
1: It's a big deal. We decided to spend a little more time on the job.
0: Look, don't make yourself so obvious around the lot, will you?
4: 3 balls for a quarter. How about that, fella? 3 balls for a quarter.
1: I got water at the Hotel Henry. Meet me there the night after the show, Cliff.
4: Pay for it!
0: Listen, Vince, I don't want to go through with this deal. I've been out with the show long enough. I want to go back and see Meg.
1: Is that so?
0: Yeah. 3 months away from her is enough. I got to go back home and see her.
1: Meet me at the hotel, Vince. There's a little surprise waiting for you.
0: What kind of surprise?
1: I knew how much you missed May, so I brought her along.
0: You're kidding?
1: She's at the hotel.
0: Oh, Vince, you're a pal, a real pal.
1: Come over after the show's closed.
0: After it's closed, I'm coming now.
1: Stick on the job,
0: huh?
1: Will you? The big day's soon. I don't want you to do nothing but cause talk.
0: But Mayo... Okay.
4: 3 balls for a quarter, gents. Come on, 3 balls for a quarter. Knock the little lady off her perch and into the water. What's the prize? Did you say what's the prize? Why, you get to see that beautiful golden-haired creature take you back. 3 balls for a quarter.
2: I asked you, Vince. I asked you not to tell him you brought me along.
1: So I told him. He's got to be kept happy. Isn't that right, Walter?
5: Who knows?
2: Well, I didn't come all the way to Minneapolis to keep Cookie happy.
5: Look, I'm just a mechanic in his steel, but I say we're all in this for the dough we can get out of it. I don't care who's happy. Where is this Cookie guy?
1: He'll be here, Walter.
5: When? It's nearly 2 a.m.
2: What are you, an early riser?
5: Strangely enough, yeah.
1: All right.
2: Safecracker, who's an early riser.
5: There he is.
1: Let him in, May.
2: Why me?
1: I'm not glad to see him.
2: Yeah, I'm tickled to death. All right, take it easy.
0: May, baby. Oh, baby. Oh, baby.
2: Cut it out.
0: Oh, May, I'm so glad to see you. It's been like being a year back in stir.
2: Yeah, well, I'm glad to see you, too.
1: Come over here, Cookie.
0: Oh, hi, Vince. Come on, baby. Gee, it's great seeing you.
2: Yeah.
5: How you doing, Cookie?
0: Hi, Walter. Oh, what do you say we all go out and get a few drinks, huh?
1: No. We got a lot of talking to do, Cookie.
0: Talking? We can talk anytime. Let's just...
2: Cookie.
0: Oh. Okay. Talking.
1: The show breaks out of Minneapolis Saturday night. What's the schedule, Cookie?
0: Well, the show train gets loaded Sunday morning. Pulls out later in the day. We open in Wichita, Kansas, Tuesday.
1: What about the stops?
0: Well, the first one's scheduled for Farmington.
5: Farmington? What is that?
1: Still Minnesota.
0: They got a water and feed the menagerie. I guess the train will lay on the side in a couple hours.
5: Does the office wagon still ride on a flat car up near the front?
0: Didn't I write to you, Dad?
1: They could have changed it sometime during the season.
0: Well, if they changed it, I wouldn't have written to you. Wouldn't I, May?
2: Yeah, yeah.
1: All right. We'll be in Farmington when your show train pulls in. That all right with you, Walter?
5: Any place all right with me, just as long as they got room to cut a hole in the bottom of the office wagon.
0: You got plenty of room. The wagon rides on top of flat car, like I told you.
1: Okay. That's it. Walter and I'll drive out there today and locate a good spot for us to wait. We'll let you know where to meet us, Cookie.
0: Meet you? For what?
5: It's a 3-man job. That's for what?
0: Oh, now, wait a minute.
5: Wait, nothing. We need you.
0: This is my part of the deal, the information. I didn't bargain for nothing else. Ain't that right, May?
2: Don't look at me. I don't know what kind of deals you made.
1: You'll be there to give us a hand. And after it's over, you go back to the show and stay with it the rest of the season.
0: Do I have to?
1: Sure you have to. You leave the show after the job and you look suspicious.
0: Yeah, but I gotta spend some time with May.
2: You'll have all winter with me, Cookie. All winter.
1: We'll let you know where to meet us in Farmington. Okay, Walter?
5: Looks like a soft touch to me. An awful soft touch.
3: So, Don, as soon as the train got underway, these criminals planned to saw a hole in the floor of the carnival office wagon which was loaded aboard the flat car. The escapade looked like a certain success, until another train brought an unwanted passenger.
6: Now back to Gangbusters.
7: You were telling us, United States Attorney Anderson, that burglars planned to board a flat car of a carnival train on which was loaded the office wagon of the show.
3: That's right, Don. And it was their intention to saw a hole in the bottom of the office wagon as the train rolled through the dead of night and open the small safe in which the funds of the show were kept. Late on the night of September 7th, the train had pulled onto a siding at Farmington, Minnesota, to water and feed the menagerie as Cookie said it would. In the high weeds near the spot where the office wagon car had stopped, the other two conspirators were waiting.
1: I'll murder that Cookie. I'll kill him for not showing up.
8: The two of us can manage, Meats. Don't look so tough after all.
1: When I tell him to show up, I want him here.
8: Better keep your head down in the weeds. One of them trainmen's out of the spotters. Looks like he's got to finish that back there.
1: Okay. Grab the tools.
8: Got him.
1: Let's go. Okay. Get up. Give me your hand. Come on. Okay.
8: I'm okay. That's the signal to pull out.
1: Lay low. Here comes the guy with the lantern.
9: Oh!

0: Say we're all aboard.
1: Shut up and lie low.
0: Hey, that cookie punk doesn't come in for a full cut.
1: We'll see.
0: He didn't show up for the job, did he?
1: I'll take care, Cookie. Let's get busy on the floorboards.

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1: Three balls for a quarter, gents. Three balls for a quarter. Knock the little lady off her perch and knock her into the drink.
2: Hey, Cookie. Did you hear about it, Cookie?
1: Did I hear about what?
2: There's FBI guys all over the lot. Some from St. Paul, some from Kansas City. Come here to Wichita special.
1: No kidding.
2: They got an idea it was an inside job.
1: For sure it was an inside job. Where'd anybody get the dope on the office wagon unless it was an inside job?
2: Are they questioning you yet?
1: Me?
2: Sure you. They're questioning everybody on the lot, everybody. From Mr. Signer checks all the way down.
1: What do they want with me? $3 for a quarter. How about it, fella? $3 for a quarter?
2: What do they want with you? What do they want with me? I was on the grill for an hour, nearly.
1: No kidding.
2: I told you. There's FBIs all over the place.
1: Ah, they'll never get a line.
2: I ain't too sure they ain't got a line already.
1: Huh? Who are you? J. Edgar Hoover?
2: It's okay. I got information.
1: Yeah?
2: Yeah. The rides foreman told me he had it from the ticket boss, who got it right from Mr. Signer checks himself. The FBI's on the right track, and they'll wrap the whole thing up before the show breaks Wichita.
1: $3 for a quarter. Here you are, fella. Three for a quarter.
2: And he said it's somebody right here on the lot. That's who they're after, somebody right here on the lot. Fact of the business is they know who it is already. They're just waiting for him to make a move before they haul him in.
1: Go on, Joe. Get back to your stand before somebody hauls you in. Here you are, gents. $3 for a quarter. Knock the little lady off her perch and into the drink. Knock her into the drink and see that beautiful golden haired creature take a bath. See her take a bath right before...
3: No, Vince, cut it out. I have to finish packing.
4: There's lots of time for packing, baby. We could stay in East St. Louis for another week. Come here.
3: Vince...
4: Tell me how much you miss Cookie.
3: Look, I really have to finish packing. You wanted to make hot springs the first night.
4: So we won't make hot springs.
3: And it'd be much nicer if we didn't have to drag that Walter along.
4: Walter's good for a lot of things, May, baby. He,
3: Shh. What's the matter?
4: Somebody's putting a key in the door.
3: I'll bet it's Cookie.
4: Oh, you're crazy. He couldn't be here.
1: May, are you...
4: Hey, what are you doing back here?
1: What's it look like I'm doing? I came back to see May. Hi, sweetheart.
3: Well, Cookie, you shouldn't have come.
1: Who wants to stick around that show any longer? Things are getting hot.
4: I told you to stay out the season. Why didn't you show up to do the job?
1: I'll tell you why. Because I played it smart. That's why. The FBI was around questioning everybody where they were the night of the job.
4: They didn't talk to you.
1: Sure they did. I was on the back end of the train, setting up all night, playing pinochle. I had 7 witnesses. Counting kibitzes.
4: You should have stuck out the season like I told you.
1: Yeah, well, you go back and work that lousy midway in my place. I came home to see my May. And I was going to... Hey, where were you counting on going?
3: What do you mean?
1: What are you packing your bags for? That's what I mean.
4: She was going to catch the train tonight for Wichita to meet you.
1: Is that right, May?
3: Sure, Cookie. Where else would I be going?
4: You better get back to the show, Cookie. Tell them you were picked up for being drunk or something, but get back today.
1: I told you I'm staying right here, me and May. And while we're on the subject, which we ain't, where's my cut of the dough?
4: Walter and I haven't talked it over yet.
1: What's there to talk over? You take it and you cut it three ways.
3: You think you're entitled to a full share?
1: Shut up, May. Whose side are you supposed to be on, anyway? I asked what there's there to talk over.
4: You didn't show up for the job. Not entitled to only their tipsters in. 10%.
1: What are you giving me 10%? I spent a whole summer on the job. You two guys spent one night. I don't settle for no 10%.
4: You're getting a little tougher than you used to be, Cookie.
1: Why shouldn't I get tougher after I see a few of the things that's going on around here? Packed up, huh? Going to Wichita, huh?
3: Yeah, I was going to wire you, Cookie.
1: Yeah, you were going to wire me. Anyhow, Vince, what about my dough?
4: We'll meet Walter tonight and talk it over.
1: Okay. I'll meet Walter, but I'm getting my full share. Where'd you put that keister of mine, May?
3: Keister?
1: Yeah, and the potato peelers.
3: Oh, in there, in the closet.
1: Much obliged. I'm going in the potato peeler business this afternoon, which is what I should have done 3 months ago.
3: Well, what are we going to do now?
4: Shall we leave tomorrow instead of today?
3: He's not going to sit still, Vince.
4: I've been taking it easy with him, baby. I didn't want him to cause us any trouble. Not until we're set. But tonight he gets the law laid down about his cut, about you.

0: I'm Joe Carey. They said they wanted to see me in the office wagon.
1: Yes, I want to see you. I'm Special Agent Smith, Federal Bureau of Investigation.
0: Oh, how are you?
1: Sit down, Joe.
0: Yeah, thanks. You know, another one of you FBI guys talked to me yesterday.
1: No, I know. It's about something different today.
0: Look, I didn't have nothing to do with the robbery, if that's what's on your mind.
1: I know you didn't have anything to do with it.
0: Oh, that's good. Had me worried for a minute.
1: You know that your friend Cookie left the show?
0: He did?
1: Yes, he did.
0: Well, that's funny. I was talking to him just last night. He didn't say nothing about leaving.
1: He didn't say anything to anybody. He just left.
0: Say, you don't think he had anything to do with... Oh, not Cookie.
1: Well, let's see. He gives an East St. Louis, Illinois address. Do you know whether that's where he lives?
0: Yeah, that's where he lives, but you're barking up the wrong tree. Missed anybody but Cookie.
1: Well, I have to check up on him anyway, leaving the show so suddenly it doesn't make it look too good for him. Now, I'm going to ask you a few more questions, and you give me the best answers you can. All we're trying to do is clear this thing up, and we intend to.
2: Look, Vince, I ain't satisfied with no 5,000.
3: Get it down, Cookie. There's people in the joint.
4: I'm telling you, 5,000 is more than you're entitled to, Cookie.
1: And it's final.
2: Oh, yeah, Walter? Well, now let me tell you guys something. All I gotta do is peep one little word, see? Just one little word.
3: Cookie.
2: Don't cookie me, May. I know what you've been trying to get away with behind my back. How stupid do you think I am?
4: 5,000 is all, Cookie.
2: Yeah?
5: And who are you counting on peeping that one word to?
2: To who do you think? To the law, that's who.
4: Oh. That's not a very good idea, Cookie.
3: Cookie, get some sense, will you?
2: Shut up.
3: Take the $5,000, Cookie, and be glad you got it.
5: You don't take it and keep quiet. You're looking for trouble.
2: Trouble, eh? What kind of trouble could you give me?
4: Okay, Walla.
5: You sit still, Cookie. There's a gun in my lap. It's pointed right at your guts.
3: You see, Cookie?
2: You guys can't bluff me. Give me my third and I'll get out of here.
4: Sit still, jerk. We ain't bluffing.
5: Let's just imagine it was going to be trouble for us. After all, $5,000 is $5,000.
2: Yeah, now, look, fellas. All right, I'll take the $5,000.
4: You're a little late, Cookie. I think you'll take a nice swim in Horseshoe Lake.
2: May, to talk to him, huh?
5: With a rock around your neck.
2: May, tell him I was kidding, huh? I'll take the $5,000.
3: I got no influence, Cookie.
4: Get up and walk for the door.
2: Vince.
5: Get up. Vince, he said.
4: Now, walk for the door.
2: May, do something for me, will you, May?
4: Shut up.
2: Do something, May, please. After what we've been together, May.
3: You had to get tough, didn't you, Cookie, huh?
2: May.
6: All right, hold it.
3: What?
6: Hey, watch what you're doing.
1: FBI, don't move.
6: Hey, listen, you...
1: Stand still.
2: Oh, brother, am I glad to see you.
6: We're glad to see you. Now get over, all of you. Walk out that door and don't give us any trouble. Because we just welcome trouble from guys like you. Now walk.
0: That, Don, was how agents of the Federal Bureau of Investigation rounded up this gang whose crime might be called clever if they got away with it. But they didn't. The principal members of the gang were found guilty of theft from an interstate shipment and sentenced to a term of 8 years in a federal penitentiary. The other conspirator was given a term of 3.5 years.
7: Well, thank you, United States Attorney Anderson, for this most interesting case history. Tonight's case was directed by William Sweets, with Bill Smith and Gene Ellen in leading roles. Don Gardner speaking.
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0: Our star is well known to radio audiences as Master of Ceremonies. He's heard on a minimum of 6 coast-to-coast shows each week and recently finished second only to Bing Crosby as the country's favorite MC in a nationwide poll. And you undoubtedly saw him in the motion picture People Are Funny, built around his popular radio program. Here he is, our guest and star, Mr. Art Linkletter.
1: Thank you, Les. You know, this is all kind of new to me. I mean, acting on a show instead of interviewing people. The truth is, I'm kind of nervous. Now I know what my Raleigh cigarette contestants feel like.
0: And about time, too, I'd say. The only difference being that on this show, you are the only thing we're giving away.
1: Yikes.
0: You know, for years you've been proving that people are funny, Art. So we are about to prove that Art Linkletter is funny.
1: I hope so. At any rate, it's fun having the tables turned on me.
0: Well, we're going to have fun together anyway. And now, let me tell you, too. We're all set to do something very unusual after the show. I am going to interview you.
1: Well, I'd feel a lot better if the situation were reversed, but I'll take my chances with you, Les.
0: Okay, Art. I think the audience will enjoy hearing about some of your experiences. Act One of Hollywood Agents, written by Laurie Marston and starring Mr. Art Linkletter. Now, curtain going up. Places, everyone. The curtain is up, and here is the play.

0: Goodbye, New York. California, here we come. Well, here we are. We're off, baby.
1: We certainly are off, that is. Chick Carson, we're the only couple in the world who live on trains. Don't you ever find it's just a bit public?
0: Oh, now, Judy, we've lived in a lot of places. Philadelphia, Boston, Camden.
1: New Brunswick, Passaic, Podunk. That's just it. Why can't we have a home instead of a train conductor's spiel?
0: I'm sorry, honey. This press agent's life should happen to a dog. If Rover's listening, I'm only kidding.
1: Who's breaking up our happy little home this time?
0: A dame named Gloria Haven.
2: Oh, wrote a book.
0: You know, this rocking does things for me.
1: Oh, you could sleep on it. Do you mean the girl that wrote that book?
0: That book is making a mint. And then when the films bought it and started a publicity drive, she fixed it so I could catch part of the gravy.
1: I don't know that I like that.
0: The book? Or the gravy?
1: You, working for her.
0: Oh, for Pete's sake, why not?
1: Well, she didn't write that book out of thin air.
0: Nonsense. Another job, another buck.
1: She got you the job, huh? Known her long?
0: Went to school with her.
1: Public school or reform school?
0: Now, Judy, Gloria's a swell guy. She got me the job for old time's sake.
1: Oh, I hear she's something to look at, too.
0: Couple of legs, a head, you know, the usual equipment.
1: Well, I'm told that equipment's pretty shiny.
0: Powder and paint make little girls what they ain't.
1: Oh. You'll be telling other people how glamorous she is.
0: That's what they're paying me for.
1: Well, when you say anything enough, you get to believe it, don't you?
0: Ah, mush. Now, look, honey, this talk is not only foolish, but, it interferes with my beauty sleep.
1: Well, how would you like your husband to work all hours with a glamour girl?
0: I don't know. I've never had a husband.
1: Oh, you just remember, Chick Carson, she may have glamour, but I make your meals. Which is more important, her glamour or your stomach?
0: What a question! My stomach, of course.
1: Oh. Oh, okay. You can snooze a while now.
0: Well, what are you going to do?
1: Think up some swell new menus.

0: Okay, here it is. Pucker up.
1: Mm. Ah. Nice. May I have another the next time I see you?
0: Oh, let up, honey. You know, this Hollywood crowd's driving me crazy. Always on the run. Well, you should see me.
1: I'd like to. I hardly ever do these days.
0: Oh, I'm sorry, baby, but tomorrow night...
1: Tomorrow night? What's wrong with starting right now?
0: Can't. Big dinner on.
1: Big dinner, little couple?
0: Say, what's wrong with you? You never ask questions like this when I worked for the senator.
1: Well, the senator didn't look like Gloria Haven, and he didn't write books like Gloria Haven, and he wasn't doing things for you for old time's sake like Gloria Haven.
0: Ah, for heaven's sakes, I'm going to be gone. And no, it is not a little couple. We're stuffing 100 shirts.
1: Chick, really, I didn't mean...
0: There'll be more beef around that table than on it. Don't envy me, baby. It'll be too crowded even to eat.
1: Well, at least that leaves me a fighting chance.

0: You get to a man's heart through his stomach, but first you have to catch his stomach.
1: Hiya, honey.
0: Oh, nice seeing you again. Let me see if I can remember you. Oh, yes, you're my husband, aren't you?
1: That's what the man we paid $3 for a license said.
0: You paid him $5.
1: $3.
0: Chick Carson, you never gave me my change.

0: Oh, brother, a home-cooked meal. Such effort must not go unrewarded. Honey, you may kiss me.
1: Oh, thank you. What else am I offering?
0: Anything. Anything you wish, under 75 cents.
1: Could we go see a movie, do you think?
0: One movie, sold to the lady with the gravy on her chin.
1: Oh, golly, this will be our first night out since this darned assignment.
0: Say no more. You leave those dishes for the roaches to wrestle over and...
1: Oh, the bell ends the first happy round. Pick up the phone, dear.
0: Hello. Gloria? Sorry, I can't get away tonight. No, no, I have the measles or something. Huh? No, nothing's that important. Well, wait a second. Hey, Judy.
1: Gloria wants you to come over?
0: Well, the job's almost over, hon.
1: Oh, I've already hung up my coat.

0: For crying out loud, Gloria, what's the studio yelling about this time? We've made every column but the obituary.
1: I know, chicken. That's the way you've been slaving it's rotten. And how do you like the hint that a little scandal on my part wouldn't hurt the book?
0: Trying to make you your own heroine, huh?
1: Isn't it something? I write a novel strictly off the cuff, and now every puppy I run into wants to howl like a wolf. I can't wait till my husband gets here.
0: Is he coming here? Say, I thought it was part of the build-up to hide him.
1: Well, the powers that be threatened to cancel the movie contract if I let it out about him. But, darling, he's arriving late, and no one will see him.
0: Late? Late? Oh, brother, look at the time. I'd better scoot.
1: Okay, Chuck. Sorry to have wrecked your evening again. See if you can't dream up a quaint story for tomorrow for me.
0: I'd better dream up one for tonight. For my wife.

0: Like I said, we were at Gloria's apartment talking over the campaign.
1: Whose campaign?
0: Baby, you've got green eyes.
1: Oh, I'd like to give her some black ones.
0: When are you going to learn that a money bag isn't a punching bag?
1: After I try it.
0: Now look, I'm just a guy trying to earn the rent. Gloria is just a dame trying to get ahead.
1: Trying to get ahead on your shoulder.
0: Oh, Judy.
1: Chick.
0: Yes?
1: Is your heart really near your stomach?

0: Good morning, bright little fellow. It's all over the paper how you looked after Gloria's interest last night.
1: Explain that joke and I'll howl with laughter.
0: Explain this news story or you'll just howl.
1: Oh, well, let me see. It ain't fair to punch a guy before he's had his second cup of... Oh, brother.
0: It better be your brother. Allow me to read it to you, please. What certain authoress and her press agent hold conferences at 4 a.m?
1: But...
0: Butting is for goats, which you are this time.
1: But look, I was home by 2 o'clock and you know it.
0: What's that got to do with... Oh. Oh, that's right. But they're talking about you. It says right here...
1: I read it. Look, Gloria was expecting her husband. The guy must look like me. And say, if anybody tumbles to that, she's ruined.
0: Oh, I don't know. I'm married to you, and you look like you, and nobody particularly mine.
1: Oh, be serious. I mean, if it gets out that Gloria has a husband, her picture contract is bluey.
0: If we keep it quiet, I have half interest in a scandal.
1: I'm awfully sorry I dragged you into this, honey. When we get out of it, believe me, I'll make it up to you.
0: When we get out of it? You mean if we get out of it? We clear us, it'll ruin Gloria's contract, and if we keep quiet, it'll ruin all our reputation.
1: We'll manage to get out of it somehow.
0: If we do, baby, I'll name our first 7 children who.

0: I was home and you know it. I don't dare show my nose outside.
1: Who knows better, you or the columnist?
0: Fine, fine. Here I sit stewing in my own formaldehyde and public opinion piles up against us.
1: Against you, I'm the martyred wife.
0: But they don't let up.
1: Relax, darling. Gloria's getting all the publicity the studio wanted for.
0: That's notoriety, not publicity.
1: Whatever it is, she certainly is getting it.
0: Don't be so darn pleased. Reflex on us. Every paper, every edition, author us an agent. Blah, blah, blah. Why don't they mind their own business?
1: Blah, blah, blah is their business.
0: Get this. Here's a hot one. Strange love of authoress. Now, what's so strange about anyone loving me? I mean, I'm sick of them pushing you around.
1: Oh, no one's pushing me around. No one's even phoned here, let alone annoyed me.
0: It's because we live where we do. You know, as a hideout, this place would be worth a fortune.
1: Okay, we'll turn it into a boarding house for guys on the lam. I'll drop your friends a card.
0: Never mind. We got all the publicity we can hold.
1: I had my fill years ago.
0: Oh, you know what I mean, Judy. Now we'll have to clear her somehow, or the picture will run into censorship trouble.
1: Well?
0: Now, just what does that well imply?
1: All you have to do is clear Gloria without revealing that she has a husband.
0: I do not feel like Frank Merriwell this morning.
1: Suppose it's up to me then.
0: What?
1: I've always said the reason Solomon was so wise was because he had so many wives to advise him.
0: Okay, wife. Advise.
1: All right, husband. All you have to do is return to the scene of the crime and commit it.
0: Every news hawk that owns a pair of feet is using them around Gloria's hotel about now. And this time they have cameras.
1: Then we'll finally get the family picture I've been waiting for.
0: Wait a minute. You mean we're there? But where's Gloria?
1: Here, in this retreat, hiding out, writing her newest book.
0: Oh, my.
1: Surprise, huh? Well, that's when wives are best in your time of need. I always say that.
0: Oh, stop for crying out loud, Judy. How dumb do you think reporters are?
1: You don't like my idea?
0: That kind of corn wouldn't even rate a B picture in the horse opera class.
1: Is that so?
0: Darling, stay beautiful. Let me get the gray hairs in this family.
1: I like your hair the way it is now, and I intend to see that it stays that way.

0: Hello, Judy.
1: Chick, this is Gloria Havis.
0: Gloria, I can't talk business now. Judy's missing.
1: That's why I called.
0: I'm worried sick. It's 3 o'clock. She isn't home yet.
1: Chick, listen. I'm calling for Judy.
0: I've been calling the hospital. You're what? Where is she?
1: In my apartment. She's waiting for you.
0: There? Gloria, you didn't fall for that half-baked idea of hers now, did you?
1: I think it's a fine idea. I suppose men are the only ones who have ideas. Listen, chick, I'm taking a cab for your place right now.
0: Oh, no, no, you can't do it. I'm here. I mean, my wife isn't. I mean, say, what do you want, a scandal?
1: Listen to me, Chick Carson. Your place is with your wife, isn't it?
0: Yeah, that's right.
1: Well, she's in my hotel. In a few minutes, I'll be at your place. Where will you be?
0: I'll be at the hotel, beating my wife.

0: Just a minute, Mr. Carson.
1: Oh, like a rat in a trap.
0: Evening, Mr. Carson. Have you a few words for the Blade?
1: Yes, but I'm too young to use them.
0: Mr. Carson, if readers of the Express ask you why you visit people in this hotel to the basement at 3 o'clock in the morning, what would you say?
1: Quote, go soak your head, unquote.
0: Give us a statement about this love that makes the world go round, Mr. Carson.
1: My name's Carson, not Cupid. Now, fellas, get out of my way.
0: Would you like an exclusive interview on the relationship between press agents and authoresses?
1: How would you like a broken snoot?
0: Look, Mr. Carson, we're only two guys doing a job.
1: And I'm only a guy going home to his wife.
0: Mr. Carson, even your best friends will tell you that that gag has whiskers.
1: Now, look, boys, my wife is upstairs.
0: On behalf of the Express's reading public, I am laughing. Ha, ha.
1: Now, look, I'm just trying to give you guys a break. Now, let me give you the setup.
0: Do that. I'm nuts about fiction stories.
1: This is really just a mix-up. Now, here's the way it was. It's like, where'd that other clown go?
0: Right here, Mr. Carson. Let's get going, Bud. I've got the dope.
1: Wait a minute. What dope? What's this?
0: While you were talking to Bud, I used the delivery phone and called your apartment. Mrs. Carson's up there.
2: Straight?
1: Now, look, it's all a gag. Let me give you
0: Haven't the... using their place as a hideout for a new story she's writing. Where do you live, Mr. Carson?
1: You wouldn't believe me if I told you.
2: Mr. Carson, to run a publicity gag like this for a mere book weakens my trust in human nature.
0: The readers of The Blade must sadly consider you a phony, Mr. Carson, after all our hopes.
1: Now, look, this whole thing is your idea, not mine. However, since you boys are here, now, supposing I tell you about Miss Haven's new book. It's got
0: Good night, Mr. Carson. And for shame.
1: Well, don't you want to verify anything? Now, we could go up...
0: I know Haven's voice. It wasn't.
1: Well, how would you boys like a picture of the little woman and me?
2: Before or after she shot you?
1: If you ever try a crazy trick like that again, I'll slug you.
3: It worked, didn't it?
1: Only because those two nitwits from the paper... Say, look, stay out of this, will you? Stay out of these things and let me handle the publicity in this family.
3: Okay, definitely. But remember, I fixed things this time.
1: Yeah, you certainly did. Now we're stuck to live in this hotel for weeks.
3: Well, what are you growling about? Look at all this glamour.
1: Glamour? Who cares about glamour? Where are you going to cook our meals?

0: In another half hour, New York.
1: Honey,
0: we've been on so many trains these last years, we could qualify for the Red Cap Union. But when I saw this chance to work in New York, and I remembered how you always wanted to live in New York, I accepted it.
1: That's well.
0: I could have had a job on the coast, of course.
1: Oh, of course.
0: Why, before we left, B.W. said to me, Carson, getting Gloria cleared like you did was a work of art.
1: Really?
0: I'll never forget it. Carson, he said, you will be a real credit to our staff.
1: That's what he told me.
0: In fact, who told you what?
1: B.W. How do you spell fascinating?
0: It has an F and an S. I didn't know you ever met B.W.
1: Well, I did.
0: Well, anyhow, he said to me, Carson, that Gloria Haven job was so super sensational, we have another authoress lined up for you. And then he said, you'll have to go to New York, though, and that was okay with me because I knew how you felt. And then he said you'll have to stay near. Glamorizer, Carson, we're counting on you. And he said,
1: It's okay with me.
0: You mean you're not angry about, you heard what I said, the authoress?
1: Oh, of course not, dear. You owe those little attentions to your job.
0: I do? I do.
1: Mm-hmm. How do you spell glamorous?
0: G-L-A-M-O-U-R-O-U-S.
1: Oh,
0: what is this, a spelling bee? And what are you writing there?
1: Starting my first book.
0: Oh, that's nice. You're what?
1: Writing a book on how to hold husbands against glamour.
0: Whoever told you you were a writer?
1: B.W., that's who?
0: B.W., that's... Will you stop kidding?
1: He assigned you to me, didn't he?
0: He what? To who? Huh?
1: Well, why not? After I sold him my screen idea and stopped staring at me like that.
0: Screen idea?
1: I sold him the story of the Haven Affair as a gimmick to a picture.
0: Oh, my.
1: And as your new assignment, I demand every attention and moment of your time. Do you understand?
0: Is this on the level?
1: Well, you get your contract and you'll see. And what's more, I want it clearly understood by my public that I'm the home type.
0: You'd do this to me, your loving husband?
1: Well, darling, I had to be sure of getting your attention somehow.
0: Oh, darling. From now on, I'm your exclusive Hollywood agent. And I do mean...

0: Now, here's our director, Les Mitchell. And here's our star, Mr. Art Linkletter, for a well-deserved curtain call. How does it feel to be an actor, Art?
1: Oh, wonderful, Les. Imagine getting this chance to kind of prove to my listeners that after all these years of ad-libbing interviews that I can read a script.
0: Well, that is something, being able to read, I mean. As I remember it, Art, you've made a specialty of special events.
1: That's right, Les. I think people are interested in what other people say off the cuff when they don't exactly know what's going to happen next.
0: You mean like now?
1: Yeah, right now. I've broadcast interviews from all kinds of places. Airplanes, battleships, dirigibles, marriage license bureaus, maternity wards, submarines. Once I was even hoisted up the side of a skyscraper in a bosun's chair to interview the construction gang as they built the place floor by floor. And let me tell you, Les, that was one place where even I didn't mind a dangling participle.
0: Well, that sounds like a very hectic life. But Art, tell us about some of your experiences in detail.
1: Well, there's one I'll never forget. It was a ground-to-sky hookup, by shortwave, of course. I was going to board a big new airplane in San Francisco and interview the passengers as we circled the sky above California. My car broke down before I ever got out of town. I never got to the airport for the takeoff.
0: Oh, fine. What happened then?
1: Well, we rigged up a long-distance setup. I wore earphones and asked questions from a microphone on the ground, while an assistant in the airplane carried a portable mic from passenger to passenger as they flew over San Francisco and Sacramento.
0: Well, and the audience was not only satisfied but thrilled, I'll bet. Art, besides keeping busy in radio, I understand that you lead a pretty busy home life with your two boys and your two girls providing plenty of excitement. Tell me, are they influenced by radio?
1: Oh, not much, Les. At least I don't notice it. Of course, it was the other night. I walked by my little boy's bedroom. He's nine, and he was saying his goodnight prayers, and he finished by saying, "Be listening tomorrow night at the same hour for another in this series." I wonder.
0: That's wonderful. It seems to me that you've packed enough experience into your broadcasting career to fill a book.
1: Don't think I haven't, Les. My book, People Are Funny, will be published by Doubleday and Company this next September.
0: Well, that's one book we'll be looking for. Thanks for being with us, Art, and we do hope you'll play a return engagement.
1: I'd love to anytime. I mean that. Before I leave, I'd like to thank Betty Lou Gerson and our fine cast for a marvelous performance. I'd also like to thank my old handball opponent, Jerome Rosefield, who never beat me on his best day, of the Skippy Company, for inviting me to appear on the show. Goodbye now.
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2: 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Mr. Art Linkletter appears through the courtesy of the Raleigh Cigarette Company and the House Party Program. Dan Desitel speaking.

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6: Tom Smollett's School Days.
7: Excuse me, Melissa. Just getting the... I'm sorry.
8: Compton, I wish you wouldn't do that at the breakfast table. It's bad manners.
7: What is?
8: Reaching for the marmalade when I'm cutting my toenails. Look, you've crushed my arm. I've done it wrong.
7: Sorry, dear.
8: Anyway, get your skates on. It's time you were taking our little toddler to school.
7: Oh, do I have to take him, Melissa?
8: Of course you have. You don't expect him to go on his own, do you?
7: Well, he is 15 years old now, Melissa.
8: I don't care. I don't want anyone running off with my child.
7: Melissa, he's 6'6" and built like a barn.
8: He can't help it if he's got nothing but straw in his loft. Kenny, now...
9: Morning, Mum. Morning, Dad.
8: Morning, son.
9: Here's a present for you, Mum. Merry Christmas.
8: What?
9: I hope you like it. It's a Battlestar Galactic space station that transforms into a set of heated rollers.
8: Ooh, that's very nice, son, but it's not Christmas.
9: Hey?
7: What on earth makes you think it's Christmas?
9: Well, 'cause last night I heard your bed squeaking like it does every Christmas.
7: Oh. No, that wasn't the bed, son, no.
8: It was those tight leather boots I wear now and again.
7: Yes, that's right.
9: Oh. Happy birthday, Dad.
7: Yes, well, let's get you off to school then, shall we?
8: Say goodbye to Grandad, son.
9: Yeah, I'm off, Grandad.
10: What?
9: I said I'm off, Grandad.
10: Oh, well, good luck, son, and don't forget to give those German Nazis some stick. Give them hell.
7: No, Grandad, you've got it wrong. He's going to school.
10: Oh, I thought he was going to a Spanish hotel for his holidays. I'm sorry. Well, goodbye, young Tom.
8: Oh, Grandad, I wish you wouldn't call him young Tom.
10: Why not?
8: Because his name's Tarqueen, that's why.
10: Tarqueen?
8: Hmm.
10: Sounds like something they put in our tea during the war.
7: That was saccharine, wasn't it, Gramps?
10: You weren't stationed in Bangkok, were you, son?
8: Will you get him off to school? I've got lots to do.
7: Yes, come on, son, come on.
9: Yeah, come with Dad. Bye, Mum. Bye, Grandad.
8: Bye, son.
10: Ah. So young Tom's off to school, eh? The ivy-covered cloisters of academia. How well I remember as if it was only yesterday when I first set eyes on my alma mater.
11: Well, here we are, young Tom. Look, St. Grafton's boarding school for the sons of remarkably irresponsible parents. Out you get.
12: Yes, stay out! You're going to enjoy it here, young Tom!
13: Please, stepfather, don't leave me here. I don't like it.
11: Nonsense, young Tom. You heard what your mother said. You'll enjoy it.
13: She's not my mother. She's a painted trollop you picked up in Pimlico after you put my real mother in the workhouse.
12: What? Why, you ungrateful little brother!
11: Now, leave this to me, Valspar. The boy's upset. He needs some affectionate encouragement. Now, young Tom, are you going to pick up your valise and enter those gates, or am I going to hit you with this iron bar? It's up to you, son.
13: Oh, please, stepfather, I want to go to an ordinary state school where I can learn about Karl Marx and play football with girls. I don't want to board out.
11: Tom, it's only for 15 years. And I promise you we'll come and visit every 15 years or so. Now, I can't say fairer than that, can I?
12: Oh, let's just leave the snivelling little brat and drive on, G8.
11: Valspar. That's a damn good idea. Driver, an extra half crown if you can get us to our favourite drinking den within the hour.
14: Is that the one where a man can fill his gut with ale and satisfy his drunken lust on a well-built wench, eh? And a woman can swill gin and be pleasured by a willing toy boy.
11: That's the one.
14: House of Commons bar it is, then, sir. Cheers!
11: Bye, young Tom. See you in 15 years.
10: I stood there watching the carriage trundle away into the distance, taking with it my stepfather and my post office savings book, which he promised to look after until it was empty. The first time in my life I felt unwanted and abandoned, like a Fiat Uno on a cold morning. I was about to turn and run away to Australia when a man appeared at the gate.
15: Can I be of assistance, young master?
10: I assumed he was the school porter, because he was wearing one of those hats with school porter written on the front. He was a short, stiff person with a wax moustache and the disciplined countenance of a retired sergeant major, a retirement obviously brought on by the fact that both of his arms were missing, probably as a result of some disastrous campaign in India or the Sudan. Not wanting to appear insensitive, I pretended not to notice his disability.
15: I said, can I be of assistance, young master?
13: Yes. Can you direct me to the empty sleeves office?
15: The what, sir?
13: I'm sorry, I mean the headmaster's office. Can you point the way? Oh, no, I mean, show me where...
15: I know what you mean, young sir, and don't worry, I've heard all the jokes about my empty sleeves a million times before.
13: You mean there's no arm in it?
15: No arm in it. Oh, bless me, sir. That's a new one I haven't heard before. Now, sir, you'll be...
13: Smollett. Tom Smollett.
15: Pleased to meet you, young Tom. I'm Juggins, head porter and school handyman. Anything I can do for you, anything at all, just ask yours truly.
13: Anything?
15: Apart from sweeping your room, sir, I'm not kidding you. Those broom handles don't half make your eyes water.
13: Oh, yes, yes. Well, where's the...
15: Right, sir, the head study is what you'll be wanting. It's through that door over there. Then turn left and straight down the corridor.
6: Smollett, you say?
13: Yes, sir. Tom Smollett.
6: Tell me, Smollett, how long have you been with us now at St. Grafton's?
13: About 5 minutes, sir.
6: 5 minutes. 5 minutes, Smollett. And in all that time, I've never had occasion to take down your trousers and spank your bottom, have I?
13: Spank my bottom, sir?
6: Oh, well, if you insist, Smollett, I'll just roll out.
13: No, sir, no, no. I mean, I don't understand.
6: There's one thing you must understand right from the start. Step out of line just once, and before you know what's happening, your trousers will be dying and your bottom will be spanked until it is as red as a tart's toenails. Have you got that?
13: I won't cause any trouble, sir.
6: What a pity. Now, any questions?
13: I was wondering where all the other pupils are.
6: If it's any of your business, they're all out on a cross-country run. But don't worry, we'll catch the little swine and bring them back. Yes, a healthy mind is a healthy bottom. That's the standing order at St. Grafton's. Now, I want you to report to Weasel, the head boy. He needs a new fag now that young Tolly's in hospital.
13: Hospital?
6: Yes, stupid boy. He tied himself between two carriage horses and they galloped off in opposite directions.
13: Oh, dear. Which hospital is he in?
6: St. Bartholomew's and Great Ormond Street. Right. Now get out and report to Weasel.
7: Stop it, you rotters. Let me go.
14: Lie down, you whimpering little chamber pot.
16: The iron's about ready, Weasel.
14: Good. Pass it here, Jarvis.
7: Weasel, you aren't going to brand me with that red-hot iron, are you?
14: Well, I don't see any cows in here, do you, Pendleton? Now, unless you confess.
7: Confess what? What am I supposed to have done?
14: Pimply, tell him what he's done.
16: Well, I don't know exactly, Weasel. But Jarvis, you tell him what he's done.
17: I don't know. I thought you knew.
16: No, I haven't a clue. What has he done, Weasel?
14: Well, I don't know, do I? I thought you two knew.
17: No.
14: Well, he must have done something. I mean, dash it all, what's he doing here?
7: I came to pin up the new class rosters, that's all.
14: Oh, yes. And who gave you permission to do that, sick bag face?
7: I don't need permission, Weasel. After all, I am the deputy headmaster. Now, let me go.
14: Go. Let him go, Pimply. His obsequious blubbering is beginning to make me puke. Get out, Pendleton, and the next time you don't do anything, you won't find me so charitable. Righto, chaps, who's for peas pudding and a jar of ale down at the old Dog and Duck? Hello, and what have we here?
13: Smollett, Tom Smollett.
14: Yes, and what do you want, you dwarfish little heap of farmyard manure?
13: The head says I've to be your new fag.
14: Oh, he did he? Well, for one thing, hyena breath, we don't call them fags around here. We call them reptile excrement. And for another thing, I'm very particular about who I choose to do my reptile excrementing. Very particular indeed.
13: Oh.
14: Have you got any money?
13: I've got 2 guineas.
14: Congratulations, Smollett. You're my new reptile excrement. And you can start right now by completely redecorating this room.
13: All of it?
14: Ceilings, walls, woodwork, new curtains, quilts and cushion covers. And I want the whole lot tastefully harmonized in Laura Ashley materials. You got that?
13: Well, yes, but where are the materials?
14: You've got 2 guineas, haven't you, Blamange Head? Go out and buy them. Do a good job, Smollett, and tonight I'll toast some muffins. And maybe, just maybe, I'll let you lick the melted butter off my chin. And that's something I don't normally let pigs do.
10: At night, cold and hungry, I lay awake in the dark dormitory, reflecting on the events of the unhappiest day of my life. I'd met a headmaster who was a raving lunatic. I'd been bullied by a cruel monster. And perhaps the thing that really annoyed me, I'd gone and bought one roll of wallpaper too many. The next few days were a living hell. My only respite from the torture was during the precious time I was allowed to get some sleep. 4 hours a night, every alternate Thursday. One night, just after slumping into my bed, I heard the sound of footsteps and the door creaked slowly open.
15: Are you awake, Master Tom?
10: It was Mr. Juggins, the school porter.
13: Over here, Juggins.
15: I brought you a mug of cocoa and a toasted muffin. Thought they might cheer you up a bit.
13: Oh, thank you, Juggins.
10: I reached for the tray, which was precariously balanced on his head. I was too hungry to figure out how he put it up there in the first place.
15: I heard you screaming again this evening, Tom.
13: Screaming? Oh, it was nothing really. Just Weasel hitting me with a mallet.
15: That Weasel, I swear, Tom, if I still had a pair of arms, I'd kick his rotten head in, so help me. But fancy hitting you with a mallet. Any injuries?
13: I think he sprained his wrist, I'm not sure.
15: You've got a stout heart, young Tom, and there's a fact. That said, mind, boarding schools are no place for young flapperlings. No, shavers like you ought to be living at home with their parents.
13: Juggins, did you board out when you were a boy?
15: Bless me, no, Master Tom. No. I learnt my 4 hours at the local Catholic missionary school.
13: 4 hours?
15: Reading, writing, arithmetic and rhythm method. Yes, happy days, especially in the rhythm method class.
13: I wish I were there instead of this place. I hate it.
15: St. Grafton's isn't what it used to be, Tom. It's as though we're all living on a time bomb. And I blame that head boy Weasel and his cronies. They've terrorised this place until everyone's afraid of their own shadow, even the staff.
13: But why doesn't the head do something?
15: Mr. Hardnut's changed as well, Tom. He used to be like a favourite uncle to the boys. Never punish anyone unless it was absolutely necessary, and even then it was only a clip round the ear with a cricket bat, but no. No, I'm afraid he's gone round the twist.
13: Round the twist?
15: I think he's snapped under the strain. The strain of being blackmailed by Weasel.
13: Oh, blackmailed?
15: I may be wrong, but I think Weasel's got something on the headmaster. Something that could ruin his career. That's why Weasel has such a free rein.
13: Gosh, I'd like to teach that Weasel a lesson. Give him a beating he'd never forget.
15: Wouldn't we all, Master Tom?
13: Juggins, I don't suppose you could... Oh, no. No, it doesn't matter.
15: Don't suppose I could what, Tom?
13: No, forget it.
15: No, go on, Tom. Go on, say what you were going to say.
13: Well, I was going to say I don't suppose you could give me a few boxing lessons, but I wasn't thinking. I'm sorry.
15: Oh, I see. Oh, I wish I could, Tom, but as you can appreciate, my old legs aren't what they were, you know. Although? Oh, I'd give anything in the world to see that Weasel get his gum up and...
13: Then you'll do it, Juggins. You'll teach me how to box.
15: Down, blush or blow me britches, I'll do it, young Tom, I'll do it.
13: Oh, Mr. Juggins!
15: But it won't be no picnic, son. You'll have to run until your feet are like raw lumps of liver and your heartbeat sounds like a Salvation Army drum. Pump the iron until every sinew in your body begs for mercy. Pummel the punch bag until your fists are as hard as two jackhammers. You'll have to eat fire, spit needles, and sweat blood, buckets of blood. You only get one shot, kid. So what do you say?
13: There's quite a lot involved then, isn't there? But I'll do it, Mr. Juggins. I'll do it.
15: That's my boy, champ. And you can drop the Mr. Juggins, son. From now on, you can call me Mickey. Oh, and one last word of advice. A good fighter is a hungry fighter.
13: Yes?
15: Yes, so give me that muffin back. We can't have you eating rubbish like that. Come on.
6: Weasel!
14: Headmaster!
6: Ah, come right in, Weasel, my dear fellow. Come here, sit in my chair, put your feet up, help yourself to a cigar there, let me light it for you.
14: Oh, quit stalling, you sycophantic punk. Have you got it?
6: Look, Weasel, it's more than my...
14: I said, have you got it?
6: Oh, very well. Here you are, a copy of next week's English exam paper.
14: Ah, excellent. Yes, you've gone and done well, Hardnut.
6: Yes. I've written the answers on the back, like you said.
14: Yes, even more better. Well?
6: Well, what?
14: Well, clean my shoes while I'm reading the exam, you idle bag of sperm whale blubber.
6: Oh, of course, Weasel, I'm sorry.
14: Yes, now I see. Question one. What has four legs and flies? Answer, two pairs of men's trousers.
6: You know, let the school governors find out about this, Weasel. I'll be for the chop.
14: Yes, and what do you think they'd do if I show them the photos, Hardnut, eh? The photos I took of you on the school nature ramble?
6: I tell you, Weasel, I was only giving that sheep artificial respiration.
14: At that end?
6: I'm innocent, I tell you.
14: Now, look, if you don't stop whinging, Hardnut, I'll stick your head in a huge vice, and I'll squeeze it out of all human proportions until you look like... until you look like Paul Daniels. Now just shut up.
6: Of course, anachronisms hadn't been discovered in those days, so it was perfectly acceptable to use them. In the days that followed, my mind was preoccupied with the fight game, and the late nights, were spent training secretly in the gym.
15: Work at it, champ. Go on, get tough, get tough. Get me. On the toes, on the toes. Another bum tummy, you're a fighter. Come on, I want to see those feet dancing, dancing. If you ain't got the legs, you ain't got the game. Okay, champ, that's enough for tonight. That's enough.
13: Phew. Am I ready for the weasel yet, Mickey?
15: Can you eat three Weetabix?
13: No.
15: Then you ain't ready yet, kid. But it's coming along, it's coming along.
14: Hello. Oh. Hello. I thought I could smell something foul. What's going on here, then?
16: Upon my word, Weasel, I do believe the young toad is taking secret ballet lessons.
14: Yes, it'll be a long time before he can fill new ray of tights, if you get my inference, pimply old chap.
15: Are you here to see me, Weasel?
14: To see you? Why would I come here to see you when I've got a picture of the Venus de Milo in my room I can look at whenever I want?
13: Why, you cruel heartless...
15: No, Tom, no. 3 Weetabix, remember. Come on, I'll take you back to the...
14: Yes, you can go, Juggins, but this brat stays. He's about to join us in a little physical exercise, starting with me and Pimply jumping up and down on the trampoline.
13: Oh, what do I do?
14: Nothing, Smollett. You're the trampoline.
15: Look, Weasel, you've clearly been drinking. Why don't you...
14: Look, if you don't clear off, Juggins, I swear the next time there's an electrical storm, I'll stick a metal spike in your head and I'll tie you to the church weather vane. Now push off. Get the trampoline ready, Pimply, will you?
16: Yes, sir, Weasel.
12: Oh, no, look out there, you brute.
10: As a result of that beating, I spent the next few days, gorgeous, carefree, happy days, lying in traction in the school infirmary.
16: Sorry, my trainer.
11: Tom.
13: Yes, Doctor?
11: Tom, I'm afraid I've got some bad news.
13: Bad news, Doctor?
11: Yes, we've done some tests, and I'm sorry, Tom, but you're perfectly fit, and you'll have to go back to school again.
13: Oh.
10: The next day, the nightmare started all over again.
14: Reptile excrement!
13: Yes, I'm here, Weasel.
14: Yes, come in, sewer rat, and close the door behind you.
13: But can't it wait, Weasel? I'm already late for French.
14: I said, entrez et fermez la porte. Est-ce que vous défaut quelque chose?
13: What?
14: Now look, take this envelope down to the Dog and Duck and hand it over in person to the landlord, Mr. Bumbledick. Have you got that?
13: Yes, Weasel.
14: In person, mind you. Now get along.
10: I didn't want to miss the French lesson, so I stuck a stamp on the envelope and posted it. In those days, they used horse-drawn mail coaches. So, unlike today, the letter was guaranteed to be there the next morning. Feeling pleased at my ingenuity and at working in a rather nice topical gag, I jogged off to the classroom.
14: Ah, Pimply. Is that the evening paper you're reading?
16: Yes, Weasel, and guess what? They've banned criminals and lunatics from voting in general elections.
14: Well, then I'll wager we'll never see another Liberal government in our lifetime, Pimply. Thank God. Now, let's see, where are the racing results? Yes! Pimply, crack open a bottle of Bollinger, my dear chap. I've won a fortune on the Gigi's.
16: Where's here, Weasel? How much?
14: Now, well, I make it £6.10.
16: Oh, wizard prank, old chap.
14: I'm going to spend. Get your coat on, Pimply.
16: Yeah, where are we going?
14: To the Dog and Duck to collect my winnings from Mr. Bumblebee.
16: Well, hey.
14: I wonder if they could get Linda Lusardi to present the check.
10: Have you ever had that odd feeling that very soon you're going to have your skull smashed open with an axe? Or your heart ripped out with a grappling iron? Well, that's the feeling I had all day, and for the life of me, I couldn't think why. It was still on my mind that night, as I blew out the candle and climbed into bed.
14: Smollett! So, there you are, you festering, gangrenous boil!
10: It was Weasel, and something told me he wasn't here to kiss me goodnight.
15: Mr. Hardnut!
8: Oh, bless me, such a commotion, Mr. Juggins. What's the matter?
15: Get the headmaster, Mrs. Candlewick. Young Tom's in serious trouble.
8: Why, what?
15: Do as I say, woman, or there'll be murder in this school tonight.
8: But the headmaster's gone, Mr. Juggins.
15: Gone?
8: Yes, they've just taken him away to Newgate Loony Bin, poor soul. He tried to commit suicide by spanking his own bottom to death.
15: Is he all right?
8: Yes, but he'll never be able to drive his carriage down a cobbled street again. You know, I blame that weasel and those photographs for all this bother.
15: Photographs?
8: Oh, yes. Come in, Mr. Juggins. I'll tell you all about it.
14: Smollett, did you or did you not give that envelope to Mr. Bumbledick at the Dog and Duck?
13: Well,
14: awful brain, answer me.
13: Well, I didn't think it was urgent, so I posted it.
14: You did what?
13: Look, if you're worried about the stamp, I'll pay for it.
14: Oh, yes, you'll pay for it, Smollett. You'll pay for it with your life. That envelope contained a sixpenny Yankee for today's meeting at Newmarket, and Mr. Bumbledick never got the bet. Because you posted it.
13: Sorry, Weasel. I thought you...
14: Shut up!
16: Weasel, I brought the axe, the piano wire, and the grappling irons.
14: Right, grab his legs, Pimply. We'll deal with him in the boiler room. Then we can burn his corpse in the furnace.
16: Steady on, Weasel. Don't you think that's going a bit too far?
14: Oh, nonsense. The boiler room's just across the quadrangle. It's not far at all. Come on.
13: Let it go, you brute. Let it go.
15: Leave that boiler alone, Weasel.
14: Oh, no. Why is it that some people have always got to interfere in other people's private murders? What do you want, Juggins?
15: A proposition, Weasel. I hear tell you're a gambling man.
14: Yes, what of it?
15: Well, I'm prepared to bet you 100 guineas that you can't beat young Tom here in a fair fight.
14: Very well, I accept the challenge.
15: A fair fight, mind.
14: Oh, naturally. By the way, you're purely academic, of course, but what if...
15: If you lose, Weasel, you hand over the photos of Mr. Hardnut and you leave St. Grafton's forever. Agreed?
14: Sir, you have my word as a gentleman.
15: Good.
14: Now, as it was you who set the terms, tradition allows me the choice of weapons.
15: What?
14: And I choose swords.
13: Swords? But I've been learning how to box for the past 6 months.
14: Oh, dear, what a pity.
13: Oh.
14: Still, you know what they say, Smollett. If you can't use a sword, bring plenty of bandages.
15: The boy won't stand a chance, Weasel. Everyone knows you're an excellent swordsman.
14: Yes, you should have thought of that when you struck the wager, my dear chap.
15: You know you're a filthy, cowardly, louse-ridden rat.
14: Yes, I do know, as a matter of fact. I've already seen my school report. And now, shall we say, in the gym at dawn, and the first to draw blood, oodles and oodles of blood, wins the contest. Until tomorrow then, gentlemen. Good night.
13: Mr. Juggins, I can't use a sword. What am I going to do? I mean, do you think I've got a chance?
15: I'll tell you in a minute, Tom, just as soon as I've written out this check for 100 guineas.
8: Then you don't think much of my chances.
15: As I see it, young Tom, there are only two options open to you. You can either pack your things and get out of here tonight.
8: Or
15: don't bother packing, just get out right now.
8: Well, go on, Grandad.
10: What?
8: Well, what happened? What did you do?
10: What could I do, Melissa? I packed my things and scarpered.
8: Scarpered? Oh, Grandad, I thought you were going to say you went to the gym and crossed swords with that rat weasel.
10: I may be a smollet, Melissa, but I'm not completely stupid. No, I ran away and managed to get a place at that Catholic mission school Juggins told me about.
8: To learn the four R's?
10: Yes, well, one of them anyway. You see, Melissa, St. Grafton's was no good for me. I reckon any school that makes an animal like Weasel the head boy is finished as a decent place of learning. Now, a head boy has got to set an example for others to follow. He's got to exhibit all the upstanding qualities of dignity, leadership and intelligence that reflect the standards of the school. You see, Melissa, the head boy is the school.
9: Hello, Mum. Hello, Grandad.
8: Hello, son. Have you had a good day at school?
9: Oh, no. This morning it was horrible. We was doing history and it's just not fair.
8: Not fair?
9: No, they kept asking me about things that happened before I was even born. It's not fair, Mum.
10: God help us. You know, Melissa, if only they could find a compatible monkey, we could get that lad a brain transplant.
8: Oh, shut up, Grandad. Tarquin, if you don't like that comprehensive school, then we'll send you to a private one.
9: Oh, no, Mum. The comprehensive school's a very good school. I like it, because especially what happened to me this afternoon.
8: What's that?
9: They made me head boy.
5: You've been listening to Hoodwinks, starring Roy Hard as Mr. Quelch and Denise Coffey, Chris Emmett, Fred Harris and David Goodison as Billy Bunter. The curriculum was written by Laurie Rowley and the entire exam was supervised by our producer, Jonathan James Moore.
8: Grandad, what happened to the headmaster?
10: Oh, Mr. Hardnut made a complete recovery. Then he emigrated to the jungles of Paraguay, where he founded a new religion based on the theory that when you die, you float up to heaven on a large, white, fluffy bottom with red marks across it.
8: And Mr. Juggins, the porter?
10: Juggins did well. Yes, he got a job with the government, DHSS, handing out money to the poor and needy.
8: And what happened to that dirty rat Weasel?
10: Now, you won't believe this, Melissa, but when the 1418 war broke out, Weasel was the very first volunteer to join up in the army.
8: Oh.
10: Mind you, it was the German army, but then I heard he was killed on the Somme, you know. Completely unarmed, he stood his ground until he was mown down in a hail of bullets.
8: A machine gun?
10: No, a firing squad. He was shot for desertion.
8: Serves him right. Come on, I'll get your tea.

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11: The Irene Dunne, Fred McMurray Show. Starring Irene Dunne as Susan and Fred McMurray as George. Together in a gay, new, exciting comedy adventure, Bright Star.

It's the Irene Dunne, Fred McMurray Show with Irene Dunne as Susan Armstrong, editor of the Hillsdale Morning Star, and Fred McMurray as George Harvey, her ace reporter. It's Sunday in Hillsdale, ordinarily a day of peace and quiet at the Hillsdale Star. It's George's turn to spend Sunday in the office. George has his feet up on the desk as he chats at great length with Susan over the telephone, while Sammy, the copy boy, listens in idly. How is George to know that at this very moment, something very chic, very classy, very dangerous to man has just blown into town and is in a telephone booth trying to get George and just getting a busy signal?

0: and is in a telephone booth trying to get George and just getting a busy signal.
1: Oh, who can he be talking to so long on Sunday? Doesn't he realize he's keeping an old flame burning up? Oh, same old George, always in demand, even on Sunday. Here goes once more, dreamy Liz.

0: Well, I guess that's about all I've got to report, Susan, except that some former colleagues of ours are slightly pouring into town.
1: Oh, yes, yes, I know what you mean.
0: The Association of Former College Editors is arriving via plane, train, oxcart, and coaster wagon for a 3-day convention.
1: Are you waving a small pennant at them as they arrive for Auld Lang Syne?
0: Too much Auld Lang Syne is a sign of old age, looking backward instead of forward.
1: Well, in that case, could you look forward to having brunch at my house today?
0: Food?
2: Free?
1: Bring Sammy with you.
0: Sammy?
2: Yeah, Sammy.
1: Yes, Mac'll answer the phone till you get back.
0: Oh, but Sammy'll devastate the larder.
1: Oh, there's enough for both of you.
0: Yeah, but what will you eat?
1: Well, I'm counting on your table manners to ruin my appetite. See you soon. Bye.
2: We booked up for some gratis grub?
0: We are, Sammy. And don't go making a pig of yourself.
2: Why, Mr. Harvey, you know I always try to be just like you.
0: Well, don't stuff yourself, that's all.
2: How can I? You got the reach on me.
3: If you don't see what you want, boys, ask for it.
4: I always say.
2: This is really living, Miss Armstrong. Brunch with the boss.
0: My felicitations, patients, for these mushrooms and eggs.
4: I picked them myself.
2: The eggs?
4: The toadstools.
0: Toadstools?
4: Sometimes you never can tell.
3: Oh, yes, you can. For one thing, you can tell by the firmness.
0: Uh-huh. If the victim is firm, rigor mortis is set in, and they were toadstools.
2: Uh-oh. The coroner's office.
3: Oh, enough of this morbid persiflage. Laugh.
2: Be gay.
4: Miss Armstrong's residence.
2: Mr. Harvey, would you please pass me that hunk of toast?
0: I'll match you for it.
4: Yes, he's here. For you, Georgie boy.
0: Oh.
3: Bring the phone right over here at the table, patient.
0: Well, who is it, patient?
4: Nobody I know. I can tell you that.
0: Oh, thanks. Hello?
5: Dreamy lips.
0: I'm sorry. I must have the wrong number.
5: I'm calling you, and I've got the right number at last. I tried to call you at the office, and they gave me this number.
0: Well, who is this?
5: Don't you remember? The only girl in the world?
0: Whistle it for me. I mean, who?
5: Sonia.
0: Sonia?
3: Sonia.
0: Sonia who?
3: Oh, I'm interested, too.
5: Remember the canoe?
0: The canoe?
2: I can row a boat. Canoe?
0: Canoe.
3: Canoe. What an odd name.
0: Oh, canoe!
3: The Hiawatha Dayline, remember?
0: Sonia Pickwick. How are you, Pickles?
5: Just twice as attractive as ever, if you can imagine anything so ravishing.
0: Truth to tell, I can't, Sonia.
5: I've got a problem.
0: Name same and we'll fix.
5: I'm here for the college editors' convention, and I never dreamed I wouldn't be able to get a hotel room. I've no place to go, darling.
0: Oh, well, where are you now?
5: In a phone booth. I phone every hotel in town.
0: Well, I'll tell you what, Sonia. Meet me at the office of the Morning Star in half an hour. And you just leave it all to me.
5: Wonderboy. Bye.
0: Goodbye, Pickles. Well, that was Pickles.
3: Those were Pickles, if you're a stickler for grammar.
4: Appears to me he's more interested in grammar's granddaughter than in grammar, appears to me.
0: I went to college with Sonia.
3: Learn anything?
0: Old flame of mine.
4: Flame? Strike a match?
0: Well, almost. We were engaged.
3: Engaged?
0: Yeah, to be married.
3: Well, I didn't think you were engaged for a high wire act.
0: Sounds like the same old Sonia.
3: How old?
0: Same crazy kid. Susan, can Sonia stay here with you for 3 days during the convention?
3: Well, George...
0: The hotels are jammed. She can't get a room in town.
3: Well, sure, George, if she's a good friend of yours.
0: If she weren't, I wouldn't have asked you.
4: Sammy, Sonny, will you go get me an aspirin there on the bathroom windowsill?
2: Okay, patience. Talk slow, folks, so I can get in on the tail end of this fascinating gossip.
3: Let's see. I could move in with patience and give Sonia my room.
0: Oh, that's great. Thanks.
4: Oh, dear. Sammy, I'd better go after him. I come to think of it, I don't know where the aspirins are now.
3: I presume Pickles has her own toothbrush.
0: I presume, but if she hasn't, I can go out and buy her one.
3: Oh, you're so resourceful.
0: Oh, thank you.
3: George, about the canoe.
0: Oh, yeah. It turned over.
3: Well, lovely college day sweetheart struggles in water.
0: Yeah, yeah. She would have drowned, too, if she hadn't finally...

0: broken my hold on her.
1: Hey, I want out. What is this? Hey!
2: What's going on up there?
0: It's rather a powerful reaction just from aspirin, isn't it?
3: Is there an amateur locksmith in the house, perchance?
2: Is that Sammy making all that noise?
3: Sammy is locked in the bathroom.
0: Locked in the bathroom?
2: But how?
3: Securely. And only 2 weeks' supply of soap.
1: Hey, how about it? I want out!
2: Oh, dear, I fear the worst.
0: Why?
2: Come on.

0: Sammy, Sammy, listen to me. Sammy, try lifting up on the doorknob. It's a very temperamental door, and try it.
1: No soap, Sammy?
2: Plenty of soap.
3: 2 weeks' supply.
2: I want out.
0: Oh, dear, this happened once before.
1: We'll get you out, Sammy.
3: How about a writ of habeas corpus?
0: How about a screwdriver?
1: Yeah, we can take off the lock.
3: It won't work.
1: Well, what did you do when it happened before?
0: Went to a hotel.
1: Well, what about who was ever trapped in there?
0: It locked with nobody inside.
1: Well, how did you get it open then?
0: The weather turned cold and dry and the door shrank.
2: Hey, I got school tomorrow.
1: Chin up, Sammy. The weather will be cold and dry in about 3 months.
2: So will I.
1: Susan, I just happened to think.
3: Accidents are always among us.
1: How can Sonia stay here if we can't get Sammy out?
0: Well, where will Patience and I stay?
1: I've got to get down to the office.
0: Deserter.
1: Sonia's meeting me there.
0: Give her my love.
1: Well, I've got to stall her somehow until we get Sammy out of there. Do what you can with the door for the time being.
0: Which way are you going, George? George! Oh, dear, are you hurt?
1: No, just broke a newel post, that's all.
0: Is that a bone or part of the stairs?
1: Well, whatever it is, it hurts. So long, and hold the fort. I'll be back later. Sonia.
4: George, darling.
1: Ah, Pickles, I'd have known you anywhere again.
4: Oh, let me feast my eyes on you, you hulking newspaper man, you.
1: You haven't changed a bit, except maybe more so.
4: Oh, come on, give me one of those great big varsity-type kisses. Come on. Well, You wonderful, beautiful man. Are you married?
1: Well, you might have asked that first, Sonia, but no, I'm not.
4: You wonderful, eligible fellow. Here, let me get the lipstick off your mouth.
1: Well, I've arranged to get you in for 3 nights you'll be here. But...
4: There. What did you say?
1: I said I have arranged you to get you into a place for the 3 nights you'll be here, but you can't move in until, tonight, maybe.
4: You found me a hotel.
1: No, not exactly.
4: You're giving me your little apartment while you sleep in the park.
1: No, that's strictly unlawful.
4: Well, then what?
1: Well, look, you haven't even been down to the General Grant Hotel to meet your old colleagues in former college paper editing.
4: Well, after that, what?
1: Well, look at the town, have dinner, take in a movie, maybe.
4: And then what?
1: Then home sweet home.
4: Where?
1: It's a surprise.
4: If you've dug up some fourth-rate flea bag for me to say...
1: Oh, no. You'll see. You'll be pleased.

0: Well, hand me the screwdriver, Patience, and we'll see what's what.
1: Let me eat one side.
2: I'm getting hungry again.
3: We'll feed you somehow.
2: I'll get a locksmith or something.
1: That's cannibalism.
3: It's Sunday, Sammy.
1: You can't get work done on the Sabbath.
2: We'll do something.
1: Here goes right now.
3: Patience.
1: Good grief.
3: And again. No, Patience, no.
1: That doorknob has got to come off. That's the first thing.
3: Well, don't stab it to death. This door happens to be over 175 years old. Yeah.
1: This door?
3: Oh, at least.
1: What? It must have been hanging up here in the air for a long time before this house got built around it.
3: Well, this door came from an old colonial house, the Miller House, George Washington's headquarters, just before the Battle of White Plains.
1: Who won?
3: Well, the British, I think. But it's a lovely old door with all that wonderful American history. It's the best thing in the house, so you have to go easy with it, Patience.
1: George Washington touched this very doorknob?
3: Very possibly.
1: Oh, golly. Here, you take the screwdriver.
3: Well, I'll try it anyhow.
1: Ouch! Oh, you nicked it. You nicked it.
3: That's my hand.
1: Oh, who cares about your hand? Look at that fine old door.
3: I'm going for Mr. Werbelgraff, the handyman.
1: That fine old American door.
3: And Patience, you stay with Sammy and answer the phone. And if George calls, insult him roundly for me. Bye.
1: It'll be a real pleasure, Miss Susan.
2: Patience.
1: George Washington himself in person.
2: My good woman.
1: 84 years ago.
2: Hey!
1: Oh, okay. Coast's clear, sonny boy.
4: Hi.
1: Zoe.
4: Some hoax, huh, kid?
1: Miss Susan went out for a handyman. I'll cross him up, too. All right, all right. Huh. Hook or crook, you gotta stay locked in there until this Sonia Pickwick dame pulls out of town. And with no place to stay, she'll leave all right, pronto.
4: I'd like to glimpse this Sonia babe.
1: Oh, she's an old flame. We got no room for old flames coming between Georgie boy and Miss Susan.
5: I was just going to the handyman and bumped into you.
6: I just sold it out
4: to
6: the hotel for a while.
4: Jesus, it's Sam.
3: Inside.
4: I'm starved.
1: Inside there, Pinhead.
3: I ran into George down the street.
6: Didn't we hear a door close or something?
1: Preposterous.
2: Hey, I'm one out.
6: All right, Sammy. Well, screwdriver.
1: Screwdriver.
6: Pliers.
1: Pliers.
6: Hammer.
3: Hammer.
6: Oh. Well, to work.

0: Now, back to our stars, Irene Dunne and Fred McMurray, in the second act of our story. Aha! It seems that Sammy's being locked in the bathroom of Susan's house is a plot between Sammy and Patience to keep Sonia Pickwick from staying in town. George has disposed of Sonia temporarily and has returned to try to get the stubborn door open. Susan and Patience standing by with advice and nervous twitterings.
1: We're working on it, Sammy. Built this door anyhow. Safe company?
2: Stonewall Jackson.
3: Well, that's not what I said, Patience.
2: Something like that.
3: The door was in George Washington's headquarters before the Battle of White Plains. That's what I said.
2: I stand corrected.
1: I doubt it.
2: Why?
1: If this door was in George Washington's headquarters, he must be still trying to get out. Oh, ouch.
2: Easy there, boy.
1: Well, I can't work on this if I have to keep a velvet cloth between the screwdriver and the job. I can't get the screwdriver in the screw slot.
3: How about a smaller screwdriver?
1: If we ever get this door open again, burn it. Will you promise me burn it?
4: How's it going out there, Rescue Unit 11XB9?
1: Shut up.
4: Thank you.
1: Don't get himself locked in. No.
2: Watch it, Bob.
3: Yes, be careful, George.
1: Be careful, George. Be careful, George.
2: You know how old that door is. 250 years.
3: 175.
1: Time all for good behavior, huh? You call this good behavior?
2: Do you know who Miles Standish was? Do you?
1: Oh, introduce me some other time.
3: He's the one who didn't marry Priscilla Mullen.
2: He was carried home from an enemy fight on this very door.
3: Oh, I don't know about that, Paige.
1: Well, the Indians should have burnt Standish to a cinder and this door with them.
2: Fine thing to say about an early American.
1: If he'd been on the wrong side of this door, he'd have been plenty late. Ouch.
3: George, you're simply ruining that old brat.
1: I quit.
3: Well, what about Sonia?
1: Oh, yes, Sonia. Hand me the screwdriver again, Patience.
3: I mean, shouldn't you be getting back to her?
1: Yeah, that's right. I've got to get back to her.
3: What are you going to do about her, George?
1: Well, I don't know. I'll just have to stall her, I guess.
2: Let me get this straight. This Sonia is now a horse?
1: Horse?
2: You said stall her.
1: No. Very funny, Patience. Very jolly.
3: Now, she's just trying to make the best of a situation, George.
4: Hey, I'm hungry.
3: I'll get something for you, Sammy.
1: Look, I'll phone you from the office of the hotel.
3: Well, we'll keep on trying for a locksmith.
1: Well, offer him anything.
3: All right.
1: Sammy?
4: Yeah?
1: If I fail to see you alive again, it's been a nice, warm relationship. Goodbye.
3: Sammy?
4: Standing by.
3: We're going to pass a rubber tube under the door.
2: When we say go, inhale on it.
3: Malt and milk.
4: What flavor?
3: Chocolate.
4: What other flavors do you got?
3: Now, Sammy, you drink this and like it.
2: Grab the tube.
4: Got it.
3: Haul away. How does it taste?
4: Like a chocolate malted milk with rubber in it. Hey, how about a couple of thin cookies slipped under the door?
5: It is like the old college dances, isn't it, George?
1: I got to make a phone call.
5: You never did when we danced in college.
1: Got to make a phone call.
5: Some woman?
1: Sort of.
5: Can't you tell anymore? You had an eye for the girls in school, all right.
1: I've got to make a phone call. Will you excuse me, Sonia?
3: Yes?
6: Susan, how's the door coming?
3: Doing as well as can be expected.
6: Well, now look, pretty soon Sonia gets tired of dancing, see?
3: Yes.
6: And she wants to know where does she rest her weary head tonight, see?
3: I see.
6: Well, where does she?
3: Well, I can't get a locksmith for love or money, George.
6: Well, there's just one thing left to do, then.
3: Well, say goodbye to Sonia for me, too.
6: You'll have to call the fire department.
3: The fire department?
6: Call the department. Have them get Sammy out of there within the hour.
3: George, I can't drum the fire department to quarters for that.
6: But, Susan...
3: What will people say?
6: What
3: will our rival paper say?
6: But, Susan...
3: Morning Star editor spends taxpayers' money when old door sticks.
6: Look, call the department. I'm a taxpayer, too, you know.
3: Well...
6: They'll climb in and hide Sammy out.
3: The windows are too small, George.
6: Oh, you shouldn't have fed him. Now they'll have to chop him out.
3: All right, George.
6: I'll be over within the hour.
3: All right, George.
6: With Sonia.
3: All right, George.
2: The fire fire department.
3: But patience.
2: Over my dead body.
3: We owe it to George to make every effort to free Sammy so Sonia can stay here tonight.
2: I don't care about Sonia.
3: Well, George cares about
2: her. Have the fire department back their trucks over my flower beds and back there.
3: Well, I'll get a man to fix them for you.
2: Tramp all over the beds I work my poor old hands to the bone
3: on. I'll get two men to fix them.
2: They'll never be the same. But, okay. Okay.
3: Oh, no,
2: call
3: please,
2: the department.
3: Please don't take that Joan the woman attitude.
2: Go ahead. Call the department. I don't care. I'll just find another house and start a new garden. Start a new life.
3: Patience, before you whip the blindfold off your eyes to face the firing squad, listen to me, will you?
2: Go ahead. Call the hook and ladder.
3: Look here, you're being utterly unreasonable about this whole thing.
2: All right, but you can't fire me. I quit.
3: Patience, nobody is firing you.
2: I'll find a new place. I've worked all my life.
3: I know.
2: I love to work.
3: I know.
2: I'll get fired.
3: Now, Patience, listen. Stop being childish. We all love you, and we wouldn't dream of letting you go. So there.
2: A lifetime of loyal service. And I get the gate over a door.
3: You do not.
2: Like the old saying says, Sig transfers Gloria Mundi.
3: Sic transit Gloria Mundi. It's Latin.
2: Well, it sure spread to the U.S. all right. I'll go pack my imitation alligator satchel.
3: Stop, Patience. All right, you win. We won't let the gallant fire eaters eat up your garden. Can we chop the door down?
2: Chop the door down?
3: Chop the door down. Chop down the door.
2: Are you bereft or something?
3: Yes, I think I am.
2: Miles Standish, that brave, early American who was...
3: George Washington.
2: Over my dead body.
3: Oh, heavens.
2: Chop down the door they carried George Washington off on? I should say not.
3: All right. That's out, too. Everything's out. Only Sammy's in. Oh, that must be George.
2: With pickles.
3: And other delicatessen. Answer the door, Patience.

0: All right, George, we can talk here in the kitchen.
1: How do you like Sonia?
0: Oh, very dashing.
1: Where's Sammy?
0: Asleep upstairs.
1: That's good. He's been through quite an ordeal. Where's he sleeping?
0: I would presume in the bathtub.
1: In the bathtub? Well, didn't you call the fire department?
0: No.
1: Why not?
0: Shh.
1: Why not?
0: I can't hear what.
1: Why didn't you call him?
0: Ask the daughter of the American Revolution upstairs.
1: Patience?
0: Since I told her the door's history, she won't let me touch it. She's beginning to think she's Molly Pitcher.
1: What are we going to do?
0: You can sleep in your car, in the park, or in the watering trough, because Patience and I are going to sleep in your apartment tonight.
1: Well, let Sonia in with you, huh?
0: It'll be crowded enough as it is. I've stopped worrying about Sonia, George, while I'm still on the bright side of sanity.
2: Georgie! Sweet lips!
0: After that, I think I'll lie down to settle my stomach.
2: Georgie! We'll do the show in our room now.
1: What'll I do? What'll I tell her?
0: Well, the bird's on the wing, the snail's on the farm, Sammy's locked in the bathroom. All's right with the world.
3: Oh, there you are.
1: Hi.
3: Oh, I've had such a hard day. Would you show me my room, Susan?
0: George?
1: Sonia, what do you say we do the town, huh? All night.
3: Oh, darling, I'd love to, but tomorrow's another day, isn't it?
0: Your move, George.
3: Why are you two standing around like the butler after the bullet-riddled body is found in the pantry?
1: Sonia, we've got no place for you.
3: No place for me?
1: No.
3: I thought...
1: Well, Sammy is locked up, you see.
3: Never mind your roast about pals. What about me?
1: Well, Sammy is our office boy.
3: I'm not interested in your juvenile delinquent help.
0: He's locked in the bathroom.
1: Yes, that's...
3: What to do until the sheriff comes, eh? Well, I always say...
0: He's been there all day.
1: Yes.
0: Here, in this very house.
1: And he's likely to be there all night.
0: And a good part of tomorrow.
1: Indefinitely, maybe. Until the dry weather makes the door shrink.
3: Do you mean I can't stay here tonight?
0: Nobody stays here tonight.
3: George, you hulking idiot.
1: Well, I wouldn't say hulking.
3: Leave it all to you. You whistle-stop journalist. You phony fix-it. Man of the world, Harvey. I wouldn't marry you if you were the last man in the world.
1: I wasn't going to ask you.
3: Prudence, call me a taxi.
0: Her name is Patience, and she isn't taking orders from you. And she's liable to call you much worse than that.
3: Never mind, I'll do it myself. Goodbye.
1: Sonia.
3: Should have remembered. You said you could paddle a canoe once, too.
0: Well, sick transit Sonia Pickwick. You know, I think Sonia's vexed.
1: Come in or something.
4: Hi, hello, everybody.
1: Hello, Sammy. Sammy!
0: Well, how did you get out?
4: I don't know. Harvey touched the old doorknob and the door just naturally swung open.
1: Well, maybe I can get Sonia to come back.
4: I'm hungry.
1: Hey, now that you mention it, so am I.
0: Well, then let's have dinner right now. Make it a day with Susan.
1: Fine dinner.
0: Sorry about Sonia.
5: She'll eat, too. Girls like Sonia always eat.
1: Yeah, caviar.
5: With mink napkins.
0: I'll get it, Patience.
1: Patience, where's Sammy?
5: Upstairs, tinkering with that door.
0: Hello? Who? Not Chester Abernathy. Well, for heaven's sake, Muscles. How are you after all these years? What? Oh, yes, I know about the hotel situation. Well, why don't you come over here? Yes. The address in the phone book's right. And we'll figure out something for you. Yes. Well, hurry. Be wonderful to see you, Chet. Bye. Well, George, that was Chester Abernathy, my old college sweetheart.
1: Well.
0: And guess what?
1: What?
0: He's in for the convention, too, and he can't get a room.
1: Oh, that's too bad. Of course, there's always that watering trough you were talking about.
0: No, Patience and I can sleep over at your little place. And where is Patience?
1: She went upstairs while you were giving Muscles the big hello.
0: Oh, and you and Chester can stay here. You'll love Chester.
1: Oh, I'll bet.
0: He's so witty and such fun to be with.
1: Oh, good.
6: Hey, what gives with this door? I want out. I want out.
0: Oh, George, Sammy's in there again.
1: Oh, no.
0: Look, save time and grief and call the fire department
1: right
0: away.
1: The fire department?
7: Fire department? I heard that over my dead body.
0: But Patience.
1: But Susan, sauce for the goose, you know, is sauce for the gander.
6: Hey, I want out.

0: Our stars, Irene Dunne and Fred McMurray, will be back in a moment.
1: That is a lovely old door, Susan.
2: Beautiful.
1: Real early American.
2: Solid cherry.
1: However, I think I have heavy news for you.
2: Oh? Well, let's have it.
1: I got interested in early America and wired White Plains, New York. The Miller House, you know.
2: Washington's headquarters.
1: Yeah.
2: Well, how are things at the Miller House?
1: Intact. They aren't missing any doors up there.
2: They're not?
1: No. You've been deceived. It isn't a genuine Miller House door.
2: I know, George.
1: What?
2: Mm-hmm. I know. But it was important to make patients think it was, wasn't it? Who knows? She might have gotten it open.
0: Irene Dunne and Fred McMurray will be back next week in another exciting comedy adventure in the gay new series, Bright Star. This is Wendell Niles inviting you to join us then.

0: then how much is that vase?
1: It's 1,000 years old and worth £10,000.
0: Ha ha! This curly whirly with all its miles of chewy toffee covered in creamy Cadbury's chocolate is 10 minutes old and only costs 3p. 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
8: 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Do you think I might try a piece? 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
5: Revolting People by Andy Hamilton and Jay Tarsis. With Jay Tarsis, Sophie Thompson, James Fleet, Hugh Dennis, Felicity Montague, Tony Maudsley, Susie Blake, Philip Pope, and Andy Hamilton.
6: And so, 1770 moves on its merry way towards Armageddon. Yet the almanac, which that old blowhard Benjamin Franklin publishes, promises peace and tranquility for 1771. Fat chance. Especially in my family, where my daughters continue to give me sleepless nights and strange warts on my toes, which I'm convinced are due to their behavior. Meanwhile, my gargantuan but lovable son Joshua, to whom I'm attempting to teach the disciplines of shopkeeping, is proving to be most... Father, look, you're 3 hours late for your lesson on the importance of punctuality, son.
7: Never mind that, Father. I've been making you this hat. It's beaver, see? I skinned it, folded it, and stitched it myself.
6: Oh, well, that's fine work, son. I just wonder if you should have removed the teeth. They're quite off-putting glinting like that. Sort of looks like the beaver's screaming.
7: Well, he was.
6: Well, can we just concentrate on our study of shopkeeper's etiquette? Let's see if you remember yesterday's lesson. Now, when a customer enters the shop, what do you say?
7: Go away, I'm skinning beaver.
6: No. You say, may I be of service?
7: Oh, but what a waste of time. In the wilderness, I don't have to bother with all that bowing and scraping. I just shoot anything that moves.
6: Yeah, well, son, that method's not the formula for success in the retail sales business.
7: But I want to go fishing. I don't want to be a salesman.
6: Listen, do you think I built this store for myself, Joshua?
7: You didn't build this store. Grandpa built this store.
6: Yeah, however, it was me made it into the flourishing institution you see before you.
7: Does flourishing mean empty?
6: This shop is a male elephant tradition, son. It's for the future. It's for the family. Please, learn the damn business for all our sakes.
7: Oh. Well, I see. That's another matter. If you'd said that in the first place, I'd not be so truculent.
6: Truculent? That's a grown-up word.
7: Yeah. Well, I've decided to develop my intellect.
6: Oh, that's a big project, son.
7: I'm going to learn myself one new word a day. And by the end of each week, I'll have learned 3 new words.
6: But let's just continue with today's etiquette lesson, shall we?
7: Oh, I suppose. It's too truculent for fishing today anyway.
8: Morning, Samuel.
6: It's Mrs. Arbuthnot. Okay, you serve her. And remember what we practiced. Be charming.
7: Charming.
6: Yeah,
7: okay.
6: Go greet her.
7: Charmed to see you, Mrs. Arbuthnot.
8: Get away from me, you big galoot.
7: Hey, shut up, you old bat.
6: No.
7: Why don't you ever buy anything anyway?
8: Hey, what did he say?
6: He wanted to know whether he could help you find anything, because it would be a pleasure. That's what you were going to say, wasn't it, son?
7: Yeah. Had she not been so truculent.
8: Well, I don't want him to attend me. He's far too gigantic. He frightens me. I want you, Samuel.
6: Yes, but I'm training him to run the store.

0: Mary. What in God's name is that bulky contraption? And who are all these men?
1: So many questions. These men are acquaintances. Jeremiah, Malachi, Alexander, and Fred.
2: Hello, ma'am.
0: Have these acquaintances got surnames?
1: Alas, they do not. All foundlings.
0: Why are they so filthy?
1: Well, they've been hauling this ponderous machine clear across Baltimore.
0: And why are they wearing masks?
1: Eye protection from stray road pebbles.
0: That's a printing press.
1: Is it? Gosh! Boys! Seems that's a printing press we've been lugging all this way.
3: Oh, is it?
4: Yeah. Printing press.
3: Oh, I've ruptured myself.
0: Mary, what mischief are you up to?
1: Oh, for God's sake, stop this babbling and let us in before someone sees.
0: Well, why does it matter if someone sees?
1: It matters because I am Spartacus.
0: Spartacus? The rebel pamphleteer?
1: And we must conceal this machine from the English scoundrels who are scouring the town in hot pursuit. Especially that bully Brimshaw, with his impertinently boyish smile, which he obviously thinks makes some women go weak at the knees, but not me, as he has no effect on me whatsoever.
0: Oh, dear. Conceal the printing press, you say?
1: Dear? In your cellar. Why?
0: Because Ezekiel would be the last person suspected of harboring contraband. And no crown-sucking, bilious, gout-infested lard bottom like him would fly in the face of the very vermin whose boots he lathers with his swollen, pus-encrusted tongue. I have no choice but to take that as an insult.
5: You didn't let me finish.
0: You may not talk that way about the man I love.
1: Ah, you mean Abraham Smith?
0: I beseech you never mention Abraham Smith. That was a youthful indiscretion a long, long time ago.
1: It was scarcely 3 months.
0: Aye, but another lifetime.
3: Excuse me, this is solid steel here.
4: Printing presses are heavy.
3: My arms are going.
0: Well, I'm feeling faint, Mary. I think I'm going to pass out.
3: Yeah, so am I.
4: Benjamin.
1: My goodness, Cora. This marriage has turned you pale as a ghost.
0: I've been feeling poorly lately, especially in the mornings.
5: Perhaps a little Ezekiel's on the horizon. Bite your tongue, Mary.
1: But it would be a perfectly natural turn of events.
0: Trust me, it wouldn't.
1: Oh, Cora! Now what's wrong? Your eyeballs have disappeared.
5: I feel woozy.
1: Oh, please don't swoon, sister. Not before you give me an answer. May we hide the printing press or not?
5: Oh,
1: I think we'll take that as a yes. In we go, boys.
3: Oh, thank God.
4: Come on.
3: Oh, I've ruptured my rupture.
6: No, son, you hand her the peaches. You don't throw them.
7: I only lobbed them, Father.
8: He knocked me over.
6: It's Captain Brimshaw, Sergeant McGurk. The morning grows still lovelier.
9: Good morning.
7: Good day, English bastards.
6: Well, we still have to work on that greeting, don't we, son?
7: But that's what you call him, Father.
6: Good joke, son. Such a card.
9: Mr. Ollivant, I must find your daughter, Mary, immediately.
6: Well, Captain, if I may say so, that seems to have become your mission in life lately.
9: This is a serious military matter, sir. And nothing to do with my feelings toward your wildcat daughter, whose wasp-waisted charms leave me, frankly, quite cold. Now, General Venables has ordered us to confiscate Spartacus's printing press.
6: Printing press? Spartacus? No, you've lost me.
9: Please, sir. Don't be so obtuse and truculent.
7: Hey, that's my word.
9: General Venables knows there's a printing press. He knows it belongs to Spartacus, but he doesn't know the identity of Spartacus.
10: We know who Spartacus is, but we can't locate her printing press.
8: Her?
10: Oh, I'm sorry. I didn't realize there was a shriveled snooping weasel in the shop.
8: You teaser.
9: Now, we've grown to like some of you colonials, but we also have duty as officers of the crown to carry out orders, which makes for something of a conundrum.
7: What's a conundrum?
6: Dilemma.
7: Oh, how truculent.
10: Now, if you cooperate, we won't have to clap you lot in irons and chain you to a wall in the hoosegow, especially this old hyena.
8: Oh, I just love the way he says hyena.
10: Oh, no, look, she's doing it again, Captain. She's batting her eyes at me.
8: I wasn't batting them. I was staring at that school of lice crawling around in your hair.
10: Oh, yeah. They're disgusting, aren't they? Yeah. You see the big one? He's called Dennis. He's my favourite. That's it. What, do you want to stroke him?
7: Sergeant McGurk has a nice informal manner, hasn't he, Father? I admire his style. He's most perpendicular.
6: Perpendicular?
7: Yeah.
2: That was Tuesday's word.
11: Dad! Dad!
6: No, don't call me Dad, Ezekiel. We're practically the same age.
11: Please, Dad, now is not the time to quibble. Time is our enemy, so I shall be brief. For brevity is a pilgrim's pathway to the glittering cathedral of concision.
6: Say something that means something.
11: It's Cora. You've got to come quickly. For speed is the chariot of righteousness that rides
6: shut
11: rapidly.
6: Shut up. What's wrong? What have you done to her?
11: Nothing. She's my wife. I love her. She's my earth and sky and meadow and wheat field and tide
6: shut
11: pool.
6: Shut up.
11: And...
6: what in God's name happened?
11: Well, I came home early. Yeah. And there she was, on the doorstep, passed out, breathing fitfully. Mm-hmm. I smacked her angelic face, revived her slightly. Again, she swooned. So, I didn't panic. I immediately summoned the doctor.
6: That's good.
11: Dr. Rutledge.
6: Benjamin Rutledge, you idiot!
11: He's a doctor.
6: He's a drunken sot.
11: He's my cousin.
6: He's an English butcher.
11: But he makes house calls.
6: We've got to get to her fast.
11: Yes, Dad.
6: If you call me Dad again, I'll beat you to a pulp.
2: I'll come with you, Dad.
6: No, you stay here.
11: How come he gets to call you Dad?
6: Because he's my son, possibly.
2: Well, why can't I come? Cora's my sister.
6: No. You look after the shop and try and behave like a proprietor. And McGurk.
10: Yes, sir?
6: You just keep your hands off my cash box.
10: Oh, that's nice.
6: Come on, Ezekiel. We mustn't delay.
11: Indeed. For delay is a... Ow! Dad!
8: So, poor Cora's mysteriously ill. Awful news. And I must go and spread it at once.
12: Come, Sergeant. We must continue our search.
10: Yeah, in a second, sir. Hey, Joshua, young fella, you got anything for fleas?
2: We got a hammer.
10: No, I don't want to kill him. Just slow him down a bit, you know?
2: How about some cheese?
10: Cheese? Nah. You know what might work some?
2: What?
10: Coins.
2: Oh, right.
12: Sergeant!
13: Dear lady, this won't hurt a bit.
6: Rutledge, you get away from my daughter with those garden shears. Thank heaven we got here in time.
13: Oliphant, you can't just burst in here. This is a medical situation.
6: Then put down the garden shears.
13: But I have to cut off her petticoats.
6: For what reason?
13: So that she'll be naked. So that I can examine her thoroughly. Now stand aside.
6: Well, can't you simply unlace them?
13: Are you a doctor? I think not. You're in my light. Ezekiel, get this man out of here. Oh, and bring me some rum.
11: Rum? For her fever?
13: Haven't thought of that. Bring an extra cup, then.
11: I'm very frightened, Doctor. You mustn't let anything untoward happen to my beloved wife. Oh, would that this were me.
13: Yes. Someday, perhaps. The rum, then? And I think I saw some muffins.
11: Rum. Rum and muffins. Mm. Right.
6: Rutledge, I'm warning you.
13: Oh, you still here?
6: Yes, and I'll be watching you like a hawk.
13: I should like to be paid in advance.
6: Have you the faintest idea what's wrong with Cora?
13: Who's Cora?
6: The woman right there.
13: Ah! Now, but when she's cloven open, we'll soon discover what's wrong with her.
6: When she's cloven open, what's wrong with her is she'll be dead.
13: Nonsense! I've cloven open many a woman in my time. Surgery's come a long way since the 1760s. If we don't cut, we don't learn. And if a few lives are lost along the way in the interest of medical science, well, that's progress.
6: You just get away from her.
13: Be silent, Oliphant. I know what I'm doing. Quite a few of my patients survive. Perhaps as many as a third. Now, where's my money? Oh, and the rum.
11: Oh, I have no rum, Doctor, but I brought you pie.
13: Oh, is that cherry?
11: Blueberry.
13: My preferred cherry.
11: Oh, my wife does a wonderful cherry pie.
13: Really?
11: Oh, yes, with a sort of delicate lattice crust.
6: This is no time to compare pastries.
11: Oh. She stirs. My angel. Oh, this is a sign. Oh, thank you, Doctor. You've cured her. You are a genius.
13: Merely a highly trained professional. However, I don't think she's out of the woods yet. Her clothing will still have to be removed, and then, of course, she'll have to be leached.
6: Leached? With leeches?
13: Purely as a precautionary measure. Otherwise, my leeches will starve. And leeches don't go on feeding.
6: Well, she will not be leached.
13: But blood sucking's always included in the price of the visit. Now, off with her clothes.
6: Get out of here, you perverted, inebriated quack.
11: Look, her eyelids flutter. Oh, joy, I'm whole again.
6: I'm here, Cora.
8: Oh.
11: So am I, beloved.
8: Oh.
13: And me. Now, how would you like to pay for this?
6: Here. Just take it and get out.
13: And the pie?
6: Yes, take the pie. Fork? Ezekiel, find the scoundrel a fork and then throw him out.
11: Come with me, Doctor.
14: Oh, Father. The last thing I remember is... Oh, Mary. Mary was here.
6: I know.
14: Mary is Spartacus.
6: I know.
14: But she's hidden a vile printing press here in the basement.
6: I know.
14: No one must know that you know.
6: I know.
14: You know most things then, don't you, Father?
6: Shh, just try not to talk.
14: Yeah. Where is Ezekiel?
6: He's outside.
14: Good. I've been vomiting recently.
6: I know.
14: And fainting.
6: I know.
14: I'm going to have a baby.
6: I know. And that... You're what?
14: I've disgraced my family and myself. I've done a terrible, blasphemous thing.
6: Oh, but Cora, you're married. It's not blasphemous that you and Ezekiel are having a baby. You're not married?
14: Oh, I'm married. A married adulteress.
6: Oh, my God. Cora.
14: I should hurl myself off a parapet. I'm a harlot and a slattern.
6: Abraham Smith.
14: A big A should be carved on my forehead. What have I done? I'm the good girl. I'm the dutiful daughter. The dutiful whore.
6: Cora, Cora, Cora.
14: Smother me with a pillow, Father. It's what I deserve. I'm wilder than Mary, stupider than Joshua.
6: No, you're not stupider than Joshua.
14: You did such a wanton, unspeakable thing to my husband.
6: No, wait. What you did before you married Ezekiel, did you not?
14: Yes.
6: Well, that's good. I mean, it's probably not good enough to stop the townsfolk from tying you to a stake and pelting you with stones. But perhaps they'll throw fewer stones or smaller ones.
14: Oh, Father.
6: And then there's the matter of your burning in hell for all eternity, but that's later. Let's concentrate on the easier stuff. Let's think. Now, we have to be rational.
14: Rational, yes.
6: Here's what we'll do. I'll drown Abraham Smith, and... you'll have to move to France and spend the rest of your life in a nunnery there. Simple.
14: No, this wasn't the fault of Abraham Smith, Father. It was of my doing.
6: You shameless tart.
14: The dreadful irony is, of late, I've come to care for Ezekiel. He's not the knight in shining armor I dreamed of, I know. No. But he's a good man, and, well, I should like, above all, not to hurt him.
11: The Almighty has granted me a reprieve. Oh, Cora, I'm the luckiest man on the face of the earth. This is a magnificent day for the Spriggs family and for the Oliphant family and for all families. Well, if this doesn't call for pie, I don't know what does. Hosanna to this happy day. Let cherubim and seraphim rejoice.
6: You sure you don't want to hurt him?
10: Oh, I'm knocking back the cider with a guzzle, guzzle, gulp, and a guzzle, gulp.
6: Oh, my God.
10: Oh, you're back then, Governor?
6: What the hell happened here? Looks like a bull ran through my shop.
10: No, actually, it was a moose, Gov.
6: A moose?
10: Yeah, came looking for your son, seeking revenge. Apparently Joshua shot and skinned the moose's brother last week, and you know what mooses are like.
6: Look at this. The merchandise is ruined.
10: Not all of it, sir. I managed to rescue this cider barrel for you, sir, and I'm just making sure you don't lose any.
6: I should never have left Joshua in charge.
10: Yeah, quite a bundle they had, your boy and the beast, yeah. But Joshua had it all under control, you know, well, till the grizzly barged in. Then it did get a bit out of hand, you know.
6: The grizzly?
10: Searching for moose meat. Your boy had to twirl him over his head and hurl him into the chicken coop, which accounts for all him guts and feathers.
6: Joshua hurled the moose?
10: No, hurled the grizzly. Keep up. Come on. Hurling it. Hurling a moose is very rare. They're an unwieldy creature, mooses, you see.
6: Look at all these shattered trinkets and gee-jaws. I'd best get a broom.
10: Oh, brooms are broken. Mops are mangled. Where's Lloyd's when you need them, eh?
6: This is a disaster. My life's a disaster.
10: Cheer up. Come on.
6: I don't want this turmoil. All I want is for Joshua to have a way to earn a living.
10: He'll be fine. He's a strapping lad.
6: And then there's Cora.
10: Did she die, sir?
6: No, thank you for asking. Turns out she's just, well...
10: knocked up.
6: I wouldn't call it...
10: Preggers thing. Yeah. Here, have a bevy, sir. Drown your sorrows.
6: No, I don't like cider.
10: Oh, no, not the cider, sir. No, this is some of your cool vitae, isn't it? Found it under the counter while I was hiding from the puma.
6: Puma?
10: You don't want to know. I mean... complicated story, right? There you go.
6: Thank you, Sergeant.
10: Call me Roy.
6: Roy?
10: Or Woody, on account of my leg.
6: Well, you can call me Samuel.
10: Fair enough, Samuel. Bottoms up, mate. Can I ask you a question, Sam?
6: Certainly, Roy.
10: Well, it's just I've travelled many lands and I've become something of an aficionado of languages, and I can't help noticing, well, you American stuff talk funny.
6: Funny?
10: Yeah, and you'll talk different, you know, like you, right? Mm-hmm. You've got that slow drawl. Mm-hmm. So you sound like a sort of a dim-witted Cornishman.
6: Oh. Well, thank you very much, Sergeant.
10: Pleasure. Whereas Mr. Ezekiel, right, he's more of a...
6: Tosser?
10: Yeah, well, obviously. But he's more like a sort of Welshish...
6: Punts.
10: Yeah. But then your daughters, they sound different again. Now, why is that?
6: Well, I suppose America's a young country. Uh-huh. It's a melting pot, and our language is like a river, I think, with many tributaries.
10: Oh, right. Yeah.
6: It's still developing, and perhaps the upshot is we won't end up speaking English like we've got a mouthful of marbles, or as if our buttocks were clenched around a particularly prickly pineapple. Mm.
10: Yeah. It's a point well made, sir. Mm. Yeah. Little more air of the dog.
6: Hmm. Yeah. You know, Roy, life is a complicated monkey.
10: We'll come through it, Sam, unless we stop some musket balls with our faces.
6: I don't think all this is going to end well.
10: Oh, a little war does you good now and again. You know, you vent your spleen, you lose a limb, you lick your wounds, pick up some pieces, rape a few ladies, go on.
6: Hmm. Well, I'm not saying there won't be good times,
10: uh-huh.
6: No.
10: Yeah.
6: I'm just worrying about the children, especially Mary and that captain.
10: Oh, yeah. Ooh, top up.
6: Yeah, a short one, Roy.

0: you know the meaning of the word short, Roy?
1: Of course I do. Look at me.
2: Here we are. The prettiest corner of the orchard. Now then, sir, begin your brutal interrogation.
0: Miss Oliphant, I...
2: Why, Captain? You are all a quiver. Your whole body is trembling with emotion. Is this on my account?
0: It is on account of my anger.
2: Your eyes sparkle when you're angry. Did you know that?
0: I thought we had an understanding, madam, that I would not reveal your subversive activity to Spartacus, provided that...
2: Spartacus published no more pamphlets, and I have been true to my word.
0: Yes, but you still refuse to tell me the whereabouts of your printing press, huh?
2: Oh.
0: What?
2: A small, exquisite droplet of sweat has just appeared on your top lip.
0: Really? Well, I'm not surprised. I am at great personal risk here. General Venables is demanding results.
2: Oh, it's glistening like a tiny pearl.
0: And if I could just deliver Spartacus's printing press to the general, then perhaps that would pacify him, and he'd stop sending the abusive letters about what he plans to do with me, which I must say I find most unsettling, especially the diagrams.
2: I'm sorry. What did you say? I was watching your lips.
0: I demand that you hand over that printing press.
2: Never. I have hidden it away so that when the great day comes and the clarion call goes out to citizens to rise up, it can spread the word like wildfire. And if you attempt to subject me to further questioning as to its whereabouts, then it will be my duty as a patriot to run away and hide in the woods.
0: I see.
2: So, if you don't want me to escape, then you will just have to tie me up.
0: Tie you up?
2: Yes. Here are the ropes.

0: hold of it.
1: Yeah. You know, Roy, it hasn't been easy for me, Roy. I've had to be a mother to my children.
2: Yeah, breastfeeding must have been a bit awkward, eh? A little bit more, Sam.
1: Yeah. You and me, we understand each other.
2: That we do, sir.
1: We watch each other's backs.
2: Oh, not wash your back, sir. That's a bit too Greco-Roman for me, if you know.
1: Watch. See, I said watch my back.
2: Yeah. Keep our three eyes on each other, absolutely, yeah. Drink up, sir.
1: You wouldn't be trying to get me all jelly-legged, would you, just to winkle something out of me?
2: What, me? Put one over on you? You're educated, I'm scum. I mean, you're far too clever to say, tell me where I find that printing press.
1: Yes, I am.
2: Shame, though. Would make my life a lot easier, and it might help to keep the captain away from your unpregnant daughter, Mary.
1: Eh?
2: Well, mind you, if you did know the whereabouts of that printing press...
1: Mary would spit tax if I told its whereabouts, which I don't know, let me reiterate.
2: Mm-hmm. But if you did, the confiscation of it might speed our transfer out of here.
1: Transfer what? You and the captain?
2: Uh-huh, yeah.
1: Huh. So, I have no more red coats under my roof or on top of my daughter, And Mary would be left alone.
2: Yeah. Your problems will be over, but sadly you don't know where it is. Have you just farted, sir?
1: No, I don't believe so.
2: Oh, it must be me then. I beg your pardon. Since I got my arse shot off in the Battle of Quebec, I can't keep track of what my bowels are up to, frankly. Bit of a problem. So, now then, this printing press. What do you think?
1: Do you know what I think?
2: Mm-hmm.
1: I think there's a space over there where my cash box used to be.
2: Cash box?
1: You wouldn't happen to know anything about that, would you, Roy?
2: Well, I won't insult you by lying to you, Sam. The moose took it.
1: The moose?
2: Mm-hmm. Although the moose might just bring it back.
1: Mm. If I told the moose where to find the printing press?
2: Precisely, sir. Yeah.
1: All right, Sergeant, if you get the map,
2: yes.
1: I'll draw a great big X on it.
2: Oh, yeah.
1: But before I do that,
2: yeah.
1: I'm going to black out.
2: Oh, bugger.
3: Revolting People featured Jay Tarsis as Samuel, Andy Hamilton as Sergeant McGurk, Sophie Thompson as Mary, and James Fleet as Captain Brimshaw. Ezekiel was played by Hugh Dennis, Cora by Felicity Montague, Joshua by Tony Maudsley, Mrs. Arbuthnot by Susie Blake, and Dr. Rutledge by Philip Pope. Revolting People was written by Jay Tarsis and Andy Hamilton, and produced by Paul Mayhew Archer.

0: My dearest, may I come in?
1: Yes, Ezekiel.
0: If you've finished your soup, I'll remove the tray.
1: Thank you.
0: May I say that, albeit frail, you've never looked more radiant.
1: You're too kind, husband.
0: And my ardor grows stronger. Though now I appreciate your weakened state will keep our marriage bed unrumpled indefinitely.
1: Yes. But let us instead bask in the fervent memory of passion's fever which has gripped us in the past.
0: It has?
1: Why, yes.
0: When in the past?
1: Oh, Ezekiel, please don't be coy. You remember the wine, the moon, the unbridled shouting? Oh, it was a night of nights.
0: Yes, the wine must have been rather heady. What night was this exactly?
1: Surely you remember. You were spectacular.
0: Well, yes, it's rather a gift.
1: And now I grow weary, my stallion.
0: Ah, yes. I'll leave you to dream of our next glorious encounter.
1: I grow weak with anticipation.
0: I'll go have some pie.
1: Good night, then, and God bless.
2: Hold it. 15 seconds from now, you'll see the picture he just took. See? With a Polaroid Land camera, you get bright, sharp pictures in 15 seconds. Snap, pull, peel. It's that easy. Is there any better way to get pictures of the family?
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We opened the program with a Ray Noble standard. I hadn't anyone till you. When the song was brand new, 1938, we heard Jack Leonard with the Tommy Dorsey Orchestra. From January 1937, a seasonal treat, Irving Berlin and I've Got My Love to Keep Me Warm. Mildred Bailey, Red Norvo and his orchestra, Mr. and Mrs. Swing, on the big broadcast. Up next, here are two songs written by Gus Kahn and Ted Fiorito. First, it's Pee Wee Hunt, Glenn Gray and the Casa Loma Orchestra, 1931, Just a Blue-Eyed Blonde.

0: 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Two songs written by Gus Kahn and Ted Fiorito, both 1931 recordings. Quentin Jackson, McKinney's Cotton Pickers, directed by Benny Carter. Rex Stewart on cornet, Do You Believe in Love at Sight? Before that, we heard Pee Wee Hunt, the Casa Loma Orchestra, and Just a Blue-Eyed Blonde, a pair of Ted Fiorito melodies. Ted Fiorito was born in Newark on December 20th, 1900. Started out as a song demonstrator, then a sideman with the Ross Gorman Orchestra. Fiorito co-led a band with Dan Russo. Solo, beginning in the late 1920s, he was performing until the time of his death in Scottsdale, Arizona, July 22, 1971. The songs and the orchestra of Ted Fiorito, the songs and the orchestra of Ray Noble, Harry Revel compositions, Holiday Platters, Your Requests, and Fletcher Henderson, all on tonight's big broadcast on WFUV New York. I'm Rich Connedy. Fletcher Henderson was born in Cuthbert, Georgia, on December 18, 1898. He came to New York in 1920. He worked with Ethel Waters at the beginning and the end of his career, beginning in the early 1920s. His band leading began in 1923, went into the mid-1940s. He continued to write arrangements until shortly before his death in New York, December 1952. Here's a Fletcher Henderson composition. Henderson's band recording is the Dixie Stompers on the Harmony label. We'll hear Don Redman on this one. April 1926, Dynamite.
1: What kind of music is it?

0: We started out with the Dixie Stompers, the Fletcher Henderson Band in 1926, a Henderson composition. That was Dynamite. Then it was a song written by Alan Murray and Ray Noble, Look in Her Eyes. Jack Payne and the BBC Dance Orchestra in 1929. From 1931, we heard Smith Ballou crooning with Benny Goodman's orchestra, and Help Yourself to Happiness. Help Yourself to Happiness was written by Mack Gordon, Harry Richman, and Harry Revel. For the Ziegfeld Follies of 1931, it stars Harry Richman, Helen Morgan, and Ruth Etting. That edition of the Follies opened on July 1st, 1931, and you had 165 chances to catch it. Composer Harry Revel was born in London December 21st, 1905. He came to the States in 1929, teamed up with lyricist Mack Gordon. They wrote together into the late 1930s. Revel wrote into the 50s. He died in New York City on November 3rd, 1958. I'm Rich Connerty. 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
1: Yes, it's for you. It's your dinner. It's called Cupboard Love. Cupboard Love's different. Comes in a packet, not a tin. See this foil pouch? Keeps it moist and squeezy. That's right. It's a new kind of cat food. Moist. It's good for you. Like it?
4: New Cupboard Love. What the well-cared-for cat has for dinner.
5: Once upon a time there was an engineer. Choo-choo Charlie was his name, we hear. 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
6: 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Charlie says, really rings the bell. Charlie says, love my good and plenty. 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
1: It's been a bad week.

0: Thank you. Hello, I'm Hugh Dennis.
1: I'm Steve Pants.
0: And welcome again to It's Been a Bad Week, the programme where we attempt to find out just who has had the worst of all possible weeks in the entire world over the last 7 days.
1: Yes, we're looking once again for the winner of this week's coveted Worst Week of the Week competition, awarded weekly on a week-by-week basis. And just to get in the mood, we ourselves have spent the last 7 days on a mini-break, living on genetically modified soya at Hilton Park Services on the M6. So we have suffered so that you, the listener, might enjoy.
0: Now, if you think you've had 7 days of hell, sit back, relax and wear a smug smile, as with the aid of publications as august as the Times and as reliable as the National Enquirer, we find out who's really had a stinker. Now, to help us do this, John Coleshaw, Emma Clark and Mervyn Stutter are with us, and to select the final winner, we have this week's guest arbitrator.
1: Yes, indeed, you may have seen her on the Fast Show, heard her on Eurotrash, or just touched her on her way to the limo, Maria McCurlane. Now, Maria, as ever, you have to declare your interest here. Are you actually a candidate? Have you had a bad week?
2: I actually, last Friday, got the bends, and that's not from going down too quickly, although sometimes I suffer from that as well. It's from coming up too quickly when you go scuba diving.
1: Are you just trying to tell us you've been on a very expensive holiday?
2: Yeah, that's right. I've been
1: in
2: the Caribbean.
1: That doesn't qualify as a bad week in any sense.
0: We've got to check your suitability for this role, so we have to ask you three quick bad week questions to see how bad week aware you are.
1: Right, now, first, it was a bad week for 5 holidaymakers who were convicted this week of overstepping their duty-free cigarette allowance coming back from Tenerife. Now, the duty-free allowance is 200 cigarettes each. How many do you think these people brought back?
2: Well, I suppose they could get away with saying, 200 packets of cigarettes, which would be, 4,000?
1: 4,000.
2: They come back with 4,000, yeah?
1: The actual answer is 22,836.
2: Fantastic.
1: And the great thing is that when the police interviewed them, they all said that these were for personal use.
0: Except for one who said she kept beagles. The results of a cleanliness survey of Britain's beaches were published this week. Which of the following items of abandoned rubbish didn't they find?
3: A wheelchair, a tractor, a dead dog in a picnic basket, and the remains of a bungalow.
2: Well, now, if that was a piece of work by Damien Hirst, I'd pay thousands and thousands of pounds. Certainly, I think, is this something to do with Minehead? Because certainly at Minehead they didn't find sand, which is what you normally associate with beaches, didn't you? Because it was all washed away.
0: The whole of Minehead beach is gone.
1: It was a very bad week for Minehead, but this is
2: I'm going to go for the dead dog in a picnic basket, because that's an thing, isn't it?
0: Well, no, you're wrong, actually, because the answer is they found all of them.
2: Oh.
0: Yeah,
2: yep,
0: they also found that Scottish beaches were the most polluted, with 2,718 items of such detritus per kilometre, and that 5% of the total rubbish they found consisted of Q-tips. Amazing. So there you go. The Scottish, the dirtiest beaches, but the cleanest ears in Britain. Right, let's plunge into our first batch of bad weeks.
1: Right, well, first up, it's been a bad week for Lord Sainsbury. He's become involved in the imbroglio, it's a good word and I'll say it again, the imbroglio, or confused mayhem that's surrounding the production of GM food, since Lord Sainsbury apparently has shares in one of the companies making the rat-killer potatoes, while at the same time, of course, being part of the government.
0: Yeah, but what caught my eye was the fact that Lord Sainsbury isn't the only high street name who's got a senior government post. I noticed the National Health Service annual budget review is chaired by Lord Quicksave.
1: The new tax assessment system was introduced by Lord Do-It-All, I believe.
0: Lord Toys R Us is permanent Under Secretary for Education.
1: And Lady Anne Summers is Minister of the Interior. Now, apparently nearly all supermarkets stock these genetically modified products now, but there is one notable exception you'll be pleased to hear, Dale.
4: Yes, that's right, sweetheart. No GM products here at Supermarket 3. The only genetically modified thing in the entire studio is me!
0: Actually, it has been a bad week for Sainsbury's itself, because Britain's most middle-class supermarket chain is in trouble, because apparently those TV ads in which John Cleese just shouts very loudly aren't working.
1: No, it seems that shoppers are, quote, turned off by the idea that when you go into your local Sainsbury's, an excessively tall psychotherapy boar in a tweed jacket is going to leap out from behind the baked beans and shout at you.
0: Yeah, but the knockabout crazy cats in creative have decided that the problem could simply be that he isn't shouting loudly enough. Hence this new advertising campaign.
3: Excuse me, could you tell me what the bargains are at Sainsbury's today?
5: Today in Sainsbury's, oranges are the only fruit, and there are no greens whatsoever. God save the corn, and remember, no polenta to the aisle today. Should you choose to approach the 8 items or your till with 9 items, it will not be my responsibility. If you were dragged into the car park and beaten with unripe avocados, apply for your loyalist card now, or else.
0: So, Maria, bad week for Sainsbury's. Do you like those adverts? Sainsbury's.
1: Do they work for you?
2: No, not really. I was just on the genetically modified thing. I read in the papers on Monday that they found a human gene in vegetables, apparently. And well, to me, this is nothing new, because you can find the human gene in vegetables most weekends on the terraces at Millwall.
0: On the subject of dangerous food, we were on the subject of dangerous food. It's been a bad week for fish and chips. First, fish. In a bit of bad PR, it was revealed that Beethoven died because he ate too much fish. He was extremely fond of pike and tench caught in the Danube, which was apparently very polluted with lead. This was 200 years ago, so God knows what's in it now. How can you tell a fish it's got lead poisoning? Probably just swims a bit lower than the others. Anyway, Beethoven's fish. Did he really die from that?
1: I'm glad one person got the Beethoven's fish. Now, how do we know, though? How do we know that Beethoven overindulged in fish? How can we possibly know this? Well, a little clue is found in this extract from Beethoven's well-known opera, Fidelio. There's a character in it called Baron Rickstein, who Beethoven is believed to have based on himself. Now, this is sung in German, but we will translate it for you.
3: I am lost in misery, for today I have no fish. Yesterday my heart sang as the lark does in the fields, for I bought a glorious herring and a large dish of assorted winkles.
1: Also, the clincher here is that if you listen to a recording of the Fifth Symphony, but played actually on the original instruments of the time, it sounds like this.
0: It does. Yeah, it does. Of course, even those who accept that Ludwig did die in this way dispute the details. Some accept the official lone pike theory, but others maintain there was a second fish on the grassy knoll. And if you play the third string quartet backwards, you can hear someone whispering,
1: "The mafia hired a cod. The mafia hired a cod." Now, anyway, we said it was a bad week for fish and chips. Now, that was the fish part. It was a bad week for chips, though, because this is National Chip Week.
0: Oh, I don't know quite what they expected us to do.
1: Well, there have been a few suggestions from the government to celebrate National Chip Week, as there always are with these theme weeks. They've suggested taking a chip to work, campaigning for less yellow lines outside fish shops, and, of course, wearing little badges saying, "Gain weight now, ask me how." So, bad weeks for supermarkets and bad weeks for fish and chips, but there's more to come in the dodgy things to eat department.
0: I actually misinterpreted National Chip Week, and I've spent the last week going around saying, "Well, he's done better than me, but I never had the bloody chances, did I?" Anyway, a distinctly bad week for a 20-year-old Turk called Omer Setinkaya. Now, he went to hospital with stomach pain, and they removed the following.
3: A screwdriver, 20 nails, 6 magnets, and various lengths of metal wire.
0: Which is quite bad, but the really bad bit is that in an attempt to stop him doing it again, he's undergone psychological treatment. But according to his father, this hasn't been successful. He still wants to be a hardware shop.
1: Or perhaps he is just a particularly determined hardware shop lifter. Because these people do exist. We have our own homegrown versions.
0: Yeah, there's a great story this week. A guy called Steve Jones from Stoke had a very bad week because he robbed a B&Q and got caught. How? Well, in an attempt to evade his pursuers, he submerged himself in the River Trent and breathed by sucking air through a length of hose pipe. Now, all was fine until Barney the police dog turned up and immediately latched onto the smell of Jones's breath as it emerged from his makeshift snorkel, which will teach him to go thieving after a doner kebab.
1: Now, of course, it's very lucky that from the complete array of goods that they sell at B&Q, this man stole some hosepipe. because he would have been stuffed trying to breathe underwater with a set of piano hinges. The papers said that he got this idea from James Bond, from the Doctor No. Does that sound very likely?
2: Oh, that's fantastically tragic, isn't it? I mean, he should have stolen a wheelbarrow that turns into a submarine or something like that, shouldn't he? But, I mean, is that, what did he do with the booty that he'd stolen from B&Q? Because he can't just have stolen hose, can he?
1: Well, I don't know. It seems singularly pointless, yes. Stealing a bit of hose, jumping in a river, breathing through the hose and getting caught. What's the point of that?
0: The louver doors probably just floated off down the river. It's also been a bad week for lumberjacks. Oh, yes. The Sydney Olympic Committee have rejected wood chopping as an Olympic event. It's a shame, really, because it's an international sport. The Canadians are world champions at the simple solo tree felling, but Brazil always wins the 4x400 square metres of rainforest every minute. Chopping wood, really. I mean, it's not a sport, is it? It's a DIY activity. And if DIY was allowed into the Olympics, Britain would win gold in everything. What next? Cross-country pipe lagging? The 100 yards of shelving?
6: Lane one, Great Britain, in with a great chance here. Their bracketing is solid. Nobody's faster with a posi-drive screwdriver. Lane two, Germany, very efficient shelvers these. Managed the 100 yards in just 2 hours, 5 minutes last year in Helsinki, but were later disqualified for not bothering to use roll plugs. Lane three, it's the USA. Very talented shelvers, but they do have a tendency to give up and just pay someone to do it. And now the shelvers are on the starting line. Starter takes her position and prepares to start the events.
7: On your marks, get set. When are you going to put those bloody shelves up?
1: Right, Maria, from our story so far, who are we going to put forward to the semi-finals as having had the worst week in the world? Who do we reckon? Probably not Sainsbury's.
2: No, I think not bloke with a little hose pipe.
0: How do you know that?
1: That's a rather personal comment. Right, so B&Q man, B&Q underwater man is our first candidate for having had the worst week in the world, and he goes forward. Another candidate in this, or indeed pretty much any week, is obviously William Hague, for whom each week is worse than the last. This week, of course, he returned from America, where he went to learn about caring conservatism in Texas, execution capital of the United States. You know, it was the usual trip abroad. You take your wife and an Olympic gold medalist.

0: I tell them, please don't laugh. But he's my chief of staff. And I am William Hague. And they say,
1: oh.
2: From New York down to Texas,
0: nobody respects us.
2: Till George Bush put a hand upon his shoulder. He said, Seb, hey, how do you do?
3: Now, son, who are you?
2: You look like Neil Kinnock, only older.
0: Oh, thanks very much. Well, I tried a baseball cap, but I look crap.
2: And he slept with his girlfriend year before they went street cred.
0: I did, honestly.
2: He knows two songs by Oasis and this week's Premier League places.
0: And I like a bit of meatloaf when I go to bed, don't I, Bill? I'm like a bat out of hell and I'm gone in the morning light. Come on, Tony Blair, you big poo-head. You wanna fight?
2: He knows all of Winston's speeches. We shall fight them on the beaches.
0: Well, not in mine head this year, obviously.
4: Right, well, straight on now with some more bad weeks. It's been a bad week for shepherds. Oh, actually, it's always a bad week for shepherds, because for some reason, if you work with sheep, people automatically assume you engage in unnatural practices with them. Which is a bit unfair, really, isn't it? Because if you're a fish farmer, people don't routinely accuse you of trout tickling, do they, really? But anyway, this week, shepherds are particularly upset. You've probably seen they're shaking their bendy sticks at the BBC, because it was alleged that the corporation is set to axe one man and his dog. After 22 years.
5: Which is terrible. It must be saved. Actually, a change of name might save it. They should come up with something a bit more sexy and contemporary, like Glamorgan Uncovered.
4: Ready, Steady, Crook.
5: Changing Rams.
4: Or, You've Been Farmed.
5: Or they could, of course, have introduced a Renaissance Venetian chief magistrate element and called it One Man and His Doge.
4: I don't know what the writers are on this week, but if you understood that joke, please write to us here, care of the BBC, and explain it to us.
5: Yeah. But in fact, it's not the only British TV institution having a terrible week this week. ITV's much-loved steroid-based programme, Gladiators, looks set to be whacked over the head by giant Q-tip and consigned to TV history.
4: Yes, now we think it's a shame to lose these landmark shows, and we wondered if maybe a bit of cross-channel genetically modified programming might not be the solution.
6: Hello there, and welcome to Grasmere for the One Man and His Wolf. And this week we have Welsh Hill farmer Ted set aside and his trusty gladiator, Wolf.
7: Come on, come on. No, come on.
6: Yes, and there we see Wolf in his shiny black leotards and his powerful bronze muscles approaching the sheep in a great big ball thing, brandishing his rubber riot shield. Stalking the sheep from the left there. They've not spotted him yet, so... Well, they've spotted him now. Sheep are beginning to look worried. They're heading through the gauntlet, up the travelator, over the rope bridge, across the vat of mint sauce. And it looks like a faultless round for Wolf. But oh no, Wolf has spotted something in the crowd. Yes, it's a... Oh, it's an Ulrika Johnson!
7: Leave it!
6: Oh, it's a tragedy for Wolf, since he's very much in season and Ulrika's always on heat. And as Wolf and Ulrika gallop away across the hillside, we just thank God he's wearing a muzzle. Back to the studio.
5: I'm going to enjoy saying this. It's been a bad week for Jeremy Irons.
4: Go on then.
5: Now, lives in Ireland as Jeremy, and Cork County Council have discovered that he's been dumping rubbish at a crossroads 2 miles from his home, Kilco Castle, because he's not on the dustman's rounds. Now, the alarming thing is that they apparently know it's his, because, quote, that we go through all dumped rubbish.
4: I find that a bit frightening, actually. Yeah. But how would you know, even if you went through it, how would you know it was Jeremy Irons's? I mean... I mean, you'd know it was rubbish, obviously. Yes.
5: If Jeremy Irons was in it.
4: Exactly. But what clues would there be? What clues would there be in there? Would there be the remains of a bungalow in there? Would there be macrobiotic yogurt?
5: Or... Several turkeys, I suppose.
4: We've already done that joke.
5: It
4: didn't work the first time, we gave it another go, never mind. Now, it's been a bit of a bad week on the rubbish fronts, particularly for Parisians.
5: Ah, brilliant. Live somewhere that nice, you deserve a bad week.
4: Exactly. And amazingly, for France, it's a strike. Incredible. A dispute has broken out between the town hall in Paris and a cleaning firm, and the upshot of it is that 70 scooters, whose job it is to go around hoovering up the 10 tons of dog mess that gets deposited on the streets of Paris every day, they're going to be on strike for the foreseeable future.
1: The Eurostar left at 8:39, and as if by magic, Paris arrived.
4: Now,
5: I love Paris in the springtime.
4: Before we go on, I have to ask you, Maria, have you ever thought about cosmetic surgery?
8: How dare you?
4: I'm not being rude.
8: No, I don't think I need to, because, you know, as we're on radio, people at home won't realise that I have 38 triple F bosoms and the face of a 19-year-old.
4: That's right, you don't need to defend yourself. I wasn't being personal. I just need to know, just in case you have any particularly strong feelings about this next candidate, Hugh.
5: Yeah, because model and mother of two, Kathy Barry, is paying £10,000 to have the biggest breast implants in Britain, especially flown over from America, taking her breasts from a modest 34C to a mammoth 34II.
4: That's as in II.
5: II. You have to ask the question, though. Are they implants or are they space hoppers? This is a fantastic story, this. Her husband, Phil, is being very supportive, claiming he is, quote, behind her all the way. I imagine he'd have to be. There can't be a lot of room in front anymore.
4: Just before we go on, can I just ask, in amongst the raft of breast jokes here, in what way is this a bad week?
5: Because, I was coming to that.
4: Good.
5: Because she has paid a terrible price. She said...
9: The first operation was absolute agony. I was black and blue from my bust to my knees.
5: I wouldn't think that's very far, actually.
4: Maria, have you got any sympathy with this woman? Is this a bad week, do you think?
8: No, in fact, I was reading a story today about Doc Hollywood, I think they call him, who's the plastic surgeon to the stars. And apparently what he's been doing is putting people, when he puts them under, and then he was fiddling, seemingly, with Michael Jackson's bits.
4: What, was Michael Jackson having a breast enlargement?
5: There was a Michael Jackson story in the paper last week, and there was a quote from Hello, and it said, Michael Jackson has injured his wrist, although, quote, it won't hamper his activities. Also, a bad week for Deco the Albatross. It's a story from South Africa or somewhere. This was an albatross who spent 2 years trying to get off with a prospective partner who turned out to be a man-made decoy albatross.
8: Oh,
5: it's sad, isn't it? Made of wood. The saddest thing is that, like a typical man, the fact he got no reaction didn't seem to put him off.
4: Now, it's also been a bad week for some cows in Carmarthenshire. This is a good story. I don't know if you saw this one. These cows have been issued with a court order not to moo before 7 a.m. How you enforce it, I do not know. But apparently they moo all night, these cows, and the neighbours are complaining.
5: Although, let us not forget that this might not be unconnected with the fact that at 4 a.m. every morning, someone comes in and attaches a Dyson bagless to their size double-eye udders. The mooing actually means we'll keep the noise down if you give us our milk back and you keep your hands off our tits.
4: What I want to know is, why aren't these cows asleep at night like the rest of us, eh? I think it's all-night telly is the problem. They've got 24-hour telly in.
5: They're up watching Moose Night, aren't they?
4: Then over to BSE1. Then they wind up on the bovine porn channel, Cowsat, for bulls with the horn. Right, anyway, what have we got? We've got Jeremy Irons and his bin bags. We've got one man and his dog, which I suspect might
8: get
4: the vote
8: quite
4: here.
8: Quite a favourite, yeah.
4: Or Paris dans le merde.
8: One man and his dog. I'm going to go for that.
4: Yeah, I think he'll be with us on that. Yeah, we feel sorry for one man and his dog. Right, OK, we've got two of our finalists, B&Q Canal Man and the very fabulous programme, One Man and His Dog. Our final bad week in a couple of minutes will come from our studio audience, just to prove that our studio audience is actually real, unlike certain other shows that we could mention.
9: Hello, Nut
10: Captain Slut's agency. Freak of the week, our speciality. Oh, it has a lovely nervous breakdown and will confess to anything you like. And he'll give you exactly 23 seconds of end of show sobbing while you run the credits. Oh, and a taxi both ways. Okie dokie.
11: For Tricia, I'm Letitia, who has slept with the bishop. For Vanessa, a cross-dresser who won't shave. For Richard and Judy, I'm all middle class and prudy. For Kilroy, I'm the rent boy who was saved. On the time and the place, I was a total disgrace. Oh, I hounded.

0: Okay, so to join our current semi-finalists, we're going to select one final one from the bad weeks that have been compiled by our studio audience here, here at Roddy Scott's Jazz Club. They've filled in these little forms to tell us about their bad weeks, and we're going to go through a couple of them now.
1: I've got one here from a guy called Colin Bull from Sydenham, who says, I've had a bad week because I checked all the suits and trousers in the local Oxfam shop, and I never found a penny.
2: Shame. Mark Roberts tells me that he's had a bad week because last Monday my adopted gorilla called Sherlock died in captivity.
0: Leo from Enfield says, I've had a bad week because I had a cold, migraine, block nose and the weather has been awful. That's not a bad week, that's just a British week.
2: Yeah. Right.
1: David Boyd Walker, who gives his address as the Millennium Dome. It's a bad week in itself, really. So I put a load of clothes out for the local charity shop and went and bought them again at a boot sale 3 miles away. That's just mad, isn't it?
0: Pam from Surrey says, I always have a good week. Pam, you're in denial. do any of those strike you as suitable to going forward?
2: Yeah, I rather like the one who's went through all the pockets of the Oxfam shop and didn't find any change.
0: So, Maria McCurlane, the moment of truth has arrived. Who has had the worst week in the world this week?
2: Well, it's been a very difficult decision, but I'm going to go for, because I want to meet him, the man who went through all the pockets in the Oxfam shop looking for change.
0: Well, if you'd like to come up out of the audience, you'll be presented with a large model albatross with a 48-inch chest as this week's prize. If you've had a bad week, please write to us at It's Been a Bad Week, BBC Radio 2, London W1A 4WW, or you can email us at radio2@bbc.co.uk. Thank you very much indeed for listening, and good night.
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3: 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The broadcast assistant was Judy Stevens, the producer Neil Rosser and the executive producer Dirk Maggs. 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

0: And next week we can cheer ourselves up with a bouncing Pope and a Scottish Napoleon.
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1: 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And then there's the program with a heart, Strike It Rich. 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Then there's Music and Charm with Dave Garraway. 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And now, here's today's adventure with the tales of the Texas Rangers.
0: And now, from the files of the Texas Rangers, the case called Unleashed Fury.

0: It is 3:30 a.m. during the night of April 25th, 1938. Near the town of Carnesville, Texas, Ralph Lang and his wife are asleep in the upstairs bedroom of their farmhouse. Outside the house, a car pulls to a stop. And a moment later, Lang is awakened by someone knocking on the front door. He gets up and goes downstairs.
1: All right. Who is it?
2: Ranger Morgan. Texas Ranger.
1: Oh. Sorry to wake you up, sir.
2: Oh, it's all right. What is it?
1: You hear anyone prowling around your house tonight?
2: Why, no. Why?
1: Well, I don't want to scare you, but we're looking for one of the inmates from the state hospital.
2: You mean somebody escaped from the asylum?
1: Yes, sir. About one this morning. We're checking all the houses in the area. Your door's locked?
2: Yeah, always keep them locked at night. This man, is he dangerous?
1: Yes, sir. He's a killer.
2: I see.
1: I'll have to move on now. Just make sure you keep your doors and windows locked. And let us know if you see or hear anything.
2: I will. Thanks for warning us.
3: Who is it, Ralph?
2: Nobody, honey. You go back to bed.
1: Good night, sir.
2: Good night, Ranger.
3: Who was that?
2: Texas Ranger.
3: Well, what do you want?
2: Nothing, honey.
3: That ain't so. What's a ranger doing around here this time of night?
2: Now, Ginny.
3: What is it, Ralph? What's happened?
2: Nothing, I tell you. Just some fella got out of the hospital. Rangers are looking for him.
3: Why'd they come here?
2: They're checking all the houses around here. Just wanted to know if we'd seen him.
3: Well, I'm scared.
2: Now, honey, there's nothing to worry about. Just go back to bed.
3: I think you ought to look around the house first.
2: What for? We keep our doors and windows locked. He can't...
3: Please, Ralph.
2: All right, honey, all right. But there ain't a way he could have got in. Besides, if he did, we'd have heard him, but now...
3: All the same, I'd feel better if you had a look.
2: Okay.
3: Ralph, I'm scared.
2: Now, honey, you don't have to be scared. Here, I'll switch on the living room light. Here, you see, not a soul.
3: You better look in the kitchen.
2: Well, Ginny, the kitchen door's locked.
3: I'm not sure I locked it.
2: Huh?
3: I can't remember.
2: All right, I'll go out there.
3: Be careful, Ralph.
2: I will. Nobody out here.
3: See if the door's locked.
2: Uh-huh. What? You were right. It was unlocked. I'll lock it up. Now, I've looked. What do you say we go back upstairs and get some sleep?
3: I'm still scared, Ralph. That man...
2: Ginny, you gotta get hold of yourself. Now, there's nothing to be scared about. I'll just get this light.
3: Ralph.
2: Huh?
3: Listen.
2: I don't hear nothing.
3: Upstairs. Ralph!
2: Sounded like our bedroom door. Let me make sure.
3: Don't leave me.
2: No, honey. Come on, come on. Yeah. It's closed.
3: He's upstairs. He must have been hiding in the hall. We didn't know it.
2: I better phone
3: him. No, he'll hear you. Let's go.
2: All right, come on.
3: Shh.
2: I can't get this flame lock.
3: Ralph, the light in our bedroom. It just went out.
2: Jack, come on, we get the car.
3: What's the matter?
2: The car keys. They're upstairs.
3: Oh, what are we going to do? Ralph, the window. He's watching us.
2: Come on, we got to get out of here.
0: When the couple reached the nearest house half a mile away, they called the police. Radio word was flashed to Texas Rangers Jace Pearson and Clay Morgan, who were covering that area in separate cars. Ranger Pearson had just arrived at the Lang farmhouse when Ranger Morgan pulled up.
4: Jace?
1: Over here, Clay. I checked this place just 30 minutes ago.
4: Mm-hmm. House is dark. He could still be in there. Let's go find out.
1: Sure hope we get him fast. I have to think of a guy like this Charlie Brock wandering around the countryside.
4: Yeah. Try the door.
1: Yeah. It's unlocked. There's the light. I'll get it.
4: It doesn't look like he's down here anyhow. Let's get upstairs. Stay on your toes. If he gets cornered, he probably put up a fight.
1: The bedroom door's closed. You hear anything, Jace?
4: No. Let's go in.

0: easy.
1: Not here. Reckon the Langs could have been imagining things?
0: I don't think so. Look at this.
1: Hospital clothes. Charlie was here all right.
0: Probably helped himself to one of Mr. Lang's suits. We'll get a description of anything that's missing.
1: What do you figure we ought to do now?
0: He can't be too far away. Let's go outside and see if we can pick up any kind of trail.
1: Might not do any harm to have a look at that barn back of the house.
0: Yeah, we'll check there first. And if we don't find any tracks, we'll split up and start covering the area.
1: Tough part is we don't have any way of figuring what it'll do next.
0: Uh-huh.
1: Wish we could see that barn better. Moon's just gone down behind the hill.
0: We'll see all right as soon as we get a little closer.
1: Must be pretty slippery to break out of that hospital.
0: Yeah, vicious, too. You remember his case?
1: Well, all I know is he murdered his parents about 10 years ago.
0: Parents and two sisters. Clubbed them to death.
1: Yeah. Wonder what makes a man go off...
0: Hold it a second.
1: What is it?
0: I thought I heard something. Yeah, there it is again.
1: Sounds like gravel rolling down this hill.
0: Come on.
2: Jason, there he is. Stand on that ridge. You can see a silhouette. Hold it, Charlie!
0: Afraid there's no use, Clay. Just went over the rise.
2: How about that? They're the whole time watching us. He sure got nerve.
0: More than that. Watch yourself when we get to the top.
2: Yeah.
1: And I'll be. Where'd he go? There's not a sign of him.
0: He's got to be around somewhere. Let's keep moving. Charlie Brock's trail led through a stretch of brush and ended on the bank of a shallow creek. Clay went back for our horses and we continued to scour the area. By noon, we were convinced Charlie'd gotten away. We decided that the psychiatrist at the state hospital might be able to give us some information that would help in our search. We went there. Dr. Gallus showed us the window of the isolation room through which Charlie had escaped. He had sawed the bars with a piece of string coated with wax and scouring powder.
3: Why, that's unbelievable, Ranger. Three heavy bars and only that piece of string to work with. The patience of the man.
0: How long was he in isolation, Doctor?
3: About 3 months. Can't imagine why one of the attendants didn't notice what he was doing.
0: It seems like he was pretty clever about that, too. Little bits of chewing gum on the ends of the bars. Probably used to cover up his progress.
1: Look at the way those bars have been out, Jace. Took a strong man to do that, even after they were sawed through.
3: Charlie's strong. He's incredibly strong. Oh, that's my call. You want to wait here, Rangers? I shouldn't be long.
0: Oh, we'll come along with you. We're anxious to get going as soon as we ask you a few more questions.
3: Certainly. Yeah, I was saying, I didn't realize how strong Charlie was till we had to put him in isolation.
1: What happened?
3: Well, we had just admitted a young man to the hospital, school teacher. One day he was talking to Charlie. And something he said must have made Charlie angry.
0: Did Charlie attack him?
3: Yes, he did. It took 6 attendants to get Charlie under control. He almost killed the school teacher.
0: Was that the first time you had trouble with him?
3: Yes, he's always been very quiet, too quiet. We weren't able to do much with him in the way of therapy.
0: What about his killing his parents and sisters? Were you ever able to figure out the reason for it?
3: Yeah, it wasn't easy to get Charlie to talk, but we gathered they'd always made fun of him. He'd been taken out of school when he was 16 and still in fourth grade. And his family didn't let him forget it.
1: He was older than 16 when he killed them, wasn't he?
3: Yes. Oh, just a second, Rangers. I have the key right here.
0: Wasn't Charlie in his middle 20s when he came here?
3: 24. Seems he ran away from home after he was taken out of school. He came back to Cedar Bluff. That's his hometown, 8 years ago. Well, after he'd been home only 2 months, he... Well, you know the rest.
0: Uh-huh.
3: After you, Rangers. Excuse me while I see what the call desk wants. Dr. Gallus, do you want me? Oh, just a minute. Desk has a message for either one of you.
1: I'll take it, Jason. Ranger Morgan. Yeah, hold on.
3: I certainly hope you catch up with Charlie soon, Ranger.
0: So do we.
3: He's dangerous. He's extremely dangerous. And completely unpredictable.
2: Yeah?
3: There's no telling when he'll try to kill again.
0: But you think he will try to kill?
3: I wish I could say no.
1: Sorry,
3: but...
1: Doctor. We better get going, Jace.
0: Who was it?
1: Town Marshal's office over at Rockville. Somebody spotted Charlie Brock at a schoolyard there.
0: We took my car and made the 18 miles from the hospital to Rockville in 20 minutes. It was 3:30 when we arrived. The schoolyard was deserted. We began looking for the town marshal. We found his car parked 2 blocks from the school. As we pulled up, we saw the marshal just leaving a house. We got out of our car and walked toward him.
4: Howdy, boy. I sure am glad to see the pair of you.
0: Got any leads on him, Marshal?
4: Not yet. The only one seen him was Miss Knine over at the school. She's one of the teachers there.
0: How long ago was this?
4: It must have been 2 hours ago. And you know, I got right out to the school and he'd already disappeared. I've been looking everywhere, doing a house-to-house now.
0: Uh-huh. You're sure it was Charlie Brock the teacher saw?
4: Well, couldn't have been nobody else. Old Norma Canine, she don't make mistakes. She said she recognized his picture from the paper. Even if she hadn't, couldn't have been no doubt about it from the way he was acting.
0: How do you mean?
4: Well, Miss Canine, she had the kids out in the school yard. And she seen this fella standing outside the fence. Well, she didn't pay much attention to him. And then she scolded one of the kids a little. And this fella starts screaming at her and carrying on crazy-like.
0: Did he come into the schoolyard?
4: Miss Canine, she didn't wait to see. Why, she just took the kids inside and called me. I come right out. Darnest thing I ever seen, how I can't find him.
0: Where's Miss Canine now?
4: She's over at her house. You see, she don't have no car, so I rode her home in mine. She was right upset.
0: I guess she was.
4: Yep, she got herself in such a state I had to get one of the neighbors to stay with her. I tell you, Rangers, I sure hope you catch this fella fast. I don't want no part, no maniac in my town, no sir.
0: You say you covered all the area around the school?
4: Well, we covered every street and every house right up to here. There ain't no place he could hide for me. Not the way I know this town, but I ain't been able to find him.
0: Now, we'll give you a hand. It's pretty tough for you to be working alone anyhow.
4: Well, just between you and me, Rangers, I'd be happy if it was you calling him and not me. I don't mind handling traffic offenders, but this maniac, he's something different.
0: We know. Our radio station's standing by to flash us in case anything happens.
4: How will they know?
0: They asked your town operator to call them.
4: I'm going to get me a radio in my car one of these days. Mighty handy thing to have. Especially when you got something like this here Brock fella loose in town.
0: Yeah, well, we'll see you later, Marshal.
4: I hope you get him, Rangers. I sure hope you get him.
5: Figure he might still be around, Jase?
0: I won't even try to guess. How close we were to him last night. He was watching us the whole time we were around the Lang farmhouse, and we didn't know it.
5: Yeah. And that was the second time in an hour I could have had him if I'd have known.
0: Well, I reckon the best thing to do is cover the outskirts of town. Maybe we'll be able to spot him somewhere along the... Unit 10 to KTXA. Go ahead, KTXA.
6: Has Unit 10 arrived in town of Rockville?
0: Unit 10 in Rockville. 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
6: Investigate house at 573 Oak Street. Man has attempted to strangle a Miss Laura Stanwyck. Seventh believed to be Charles Brock.

0: In just a moment, we will continue with Tales of the Texas Rangers, starring Joel McRae as Ranger Jace Pearson.
1: You've seen it happen time and time again. Children playing, a ball rolls into the street, a child rushes after it, full in the path of a speeding automobile. Perhaps the driver stops in time. The chances are he can't. And another tragedy, another accident due to carelessness, is chalked up to become a figure on next year's traffic accident statistical chart. Let's all keep this year's traffic accident rate as low as possible. Stay within the speed limit. Don't endanger your life by trying to get somewhere too quickly. Better late than never may be a tired old saying, but it's also good common sense. Be alert and careful every moment you're behind the wheel. Never drive after drinking. Stick to your side of the road and watch for warnings at grade crossings. Remember, it's your life that's at stake. You can't afford to be careless. A life you save may be your own. And now let's get back to Tales of the Texas Rangers and our story for this week.
0: We continue now with Tales of the Texas Rangers and our authentic story, Unleashed Fury.
2: We drove to the address indicated in the radio call. It was a small bungalow set a little apart from the rest of the houses on the street. When we arrived, a number of neighbors were already in the house and stood in little groups in the living room and kitchen. Two or three people were comforting Laura Stanwyck, a girl in her early 20s.
3: She was
2: sitting at the kitchen table.
4: Excuse us. Let us through here, please.
2: Folks, if you don't mind, we'd like to ask Miss Stanwyck a few questions. We won't be long. Miss Stanwyck, we're sorry to bother you, but there are a few things we have to know.
5: It was so awful. Awful.
2: Did you get a good look at the man?
5: Yes. His eyes. And the way his mouth...
2: Had you ever seen him before?
5: Only his picture in the paper. He was the man who... Oh, I'm sorry.
4: The man who escaped from the hospital last night?
5: Yes.
2: Can you tell us how it happened?
5: Oh, I was standing here at the table peeling potatoes. I heard the kitchen door open and I looked around. Oh, it was so awful.
2: Yeah, I'm sure it was.
5: He jumped at me. Made the most horrible sound. Like an animal. I felt him put his hands around my throat.
2: Yes, ma'am?
5: I think I jabbed his shoulder with a knife. I'm not sure. After that, I must have fainted.
2: Is this the knife you were using to peel potatoes?
5: Yes.
4: Little speck of blood on the tip, Jase. She might have nicked him.
2: Uh-huh. Anyhow, it was enough to scare him away. Miss Stanwyck, you say you only saw this man's picture in the papers. You never actually saw him until he came into your kitchen.
5: No.
2: Were you home the whole day?
5: Oh, no. I'd just gotten home from school a few minutes before I came here.
2: School?
5: I'm a teacher at the grammar school.
2: Gee. Uh-huh. How'd you get home from school, Miss Stanwyck? Walk?
5: I drove.
2: That's your coupe out in front, the blue one?
5: Yes.
2: Where was it parked?
5: Right outside the school building, where I always leave it.
2: When you got into the car, do you remember if you looked in the back seat?
5: Well, no, I don't think I did. Miss Go, she's the fourth grade teacher. She was standing by the car when I got in. I remember we talked a few minutes about report cards. No, I'm sure I didn't look in the back. Well,
2: even if you had, it would have been tough to see anybody if he was lying on the floor.
5: You mean he was in my car the whole time I was driving home?
2: It sounds that way, ma'am.
5: Oh.
4: That's probably why the marshal didn't spot Charlie. Picked himself a good place to hide.
5: Ranger, you don't think that man will come back?
2: I don't know. You better have one of your neighbors stay with you until he's picked up.
5: Oh, that awful man. I know I won't sleep till you get him. Oh, please, Rangers. You got to get him.
2: We questioned the neighbors. Nobody'd seen Charlie Brock enter or leave the house. Working in cooperation with the marshal and a posse of townspeople, we covered every inch of the town. At 10 that evening, Clay and I went into a restaurant to get something to eat before continuing the search.
6: Tired, Jase?
2: Oh, not too much.
6: I don't know. Beats me how this guy's disappeared.
2: Me too. Unless he's hiding someplace we haven't thought of looking.
6: Can't think of where that would be. We've hit just about every alley, cellar, and backyard in town. You want to hand me the salt and pepper?
2: Yeah.
6: Thanks. Like I said last night, you can always try to outguess an ordinary criminal. Figure out some kind of M.O. on him. With this guy, you never know what he's going to do next.
2: I've been thinking about that. Seems to me we do have something that looks like an M.O.
6: You mean schools?
2: Uh-huh. Remember, while he was in the hospital, he jumped a school teacher. And today, he was after two others.
4: Yeah? Yeah, forms a pattern, all right, but why?
2: Yeah, it's something Dr. Gallus would have to say for sure, but it sounds like Charlie feels everything that's gone wrong for him started with school and teachers.
4: Now, suppose it's true. Suppose he's going to hit another school. Where does that leave us? We can't cover every school in Texas.
2: No, but there's one we can cover. One that could be a pretty likely choice for Charlie.
4: Which one's that?
2: Charlie's hometown, Cedar Bluff. It's only about 20 miles from here.
4: Yeah, but how can we be sure?
2: Well, we can't. But if you draw a straight line between the hospital and Cedar Bluff, what's it cut through?
4: Well, let's see. Hey, it does come right through here. You figure Charlie might have just been sidetracked for a few hours this afternoon, and maybe the place he really meant to go when he broke out was his hometown?
2: Uh-huh. There's more than half a chance he may be heading for the school where he used to go. He could figure that this school is the root of all his trouble.
4: You might have something at that, Jase.
2: You finished eating?
4: Yeah, I've had enough. Let's get over to Cedar Bluff.
2: We arrived in Cedar Bluff a little before midnight and awakened the principal of the grammar school, a man named Dunn. He'd been one of Charlie Brock's teachers and twice the victim of Brock's violence. Mr. Dunn admitted that he'd been more than uneasy since reading of Charlie's escape. He also felt the strong possibility of Charlie showing up at the school. Following morning, Clay and I arrived at the school before it opened. By 8:30, the children began arriving. 15 minutes later, Mr. Dunn walked toward where we stood, just outside the school building.
3: Hey, good morning. Good morning, Rangers.
4: Morning, Mr. Dunn.
3: Well, you know, I've got to confess it. After you left me last night, I had to slip the week.
2: I'm sorry if we bothered you, but we thought it was necessary.
3: Well, of course it was. Oh, good morning, Miss Hoffman.
7: Good morning.
3: I kept thinking about Charlie Brock and the trouble he gave us when he went to school here.
4: I expect he was a real problem, huh?
3: Yes, he was, and it's so strange. In most ways, he was a completely backward boy. But sometimes, when it came to covering up something he'd done, he was actually brilliant.
2: And we've seen some examples of his brilliance, like the way he broke out of the hospital.
3: Well, once you've been close to him, you never forget him. He was like some vicious animal. I can still remember the way he looked. And that was over, 15 years ago.
2: Uh-huh.
3: And I certainly hope he doesn't show up here with all these children around.
2: We'll be watching for him, Mr. Dunn, just in case.
3: Mm-hmm. Don't you want to come into my office where you can make yourselves comfortable?
2: Thanks, but we better stay in our car. There might be some radio calls. Besides, we'll have a better view of the school from there.
3: Your car? I'm afraid I don't see it.
4: Oh, behind those trees, Mr. Dunn. We got out of the way, especially for Charlie's benefit.
3: Oh, yes, yes.
2: And call us if you want us.
3: Well, thank you, but I hope I don't have to.
2: And see you later, Mr. Dunn. Come on, Clay.
4: Yeah. That Mr. Dunn reminds me of a teacher I had when I was going to school in Wichita Falls.
2: Uh-huh.
4: Hey, hear that, Jase? Remember how there were days when you'd hear that bell while you're still two blocks away from school?
2: Yeah. You start worrying because you were late and there was nothing you could do about it.
4: Yeah, except start thinking of a good excuse.
2: I wonder what goes on in Charlie Brock's mind when he hears a school bell ring.
4: Yeah, probably thinks it's the end of the world.
2: Could be you're not far wrong. Well, we better get in and settle down. We're liable to be here all day.
4: Must be the recess bell.
2: Uh-huh.
4: Sort of funny about Charlie. You'd think if he was going to show, he'd have been here by now.
2: I don't know, Clay. Maybe I was wrong.
4: Well, the way you had it figured sounded like pretty good reasoning. Could be he's sleeping somewhere. Maybe he'll turn up this afternoon.
2: Maybe. Well, I'm beginning to wonder.
4: Yeah, if he doesn't show by this afternoon, you want to move on?
2: Well, it might be the best idea. We'd get the constable to keep watching.
4: Jase, there's Mr. Dunn on the steps. He's waving to us.
7: Hmm?
4: Looks pretty excited about something.
2: Come on, let's go.
8: He's inside the building.
2: Where?
8: He tried to kill Miss Hoffman. Oh, it was awful, the way he looked.
4: Where'd he go?
8: Upstairs, I think.
2: Come on, Clay.
4: Right. Must be up this way. He didn't come in while we were here. Must have broken into school last night and slept here.
2: Yeah, try that first classroom. I'll get the other one.
4: Right. Nobody in here.
2: Well, this one's empty, too.
4: Might as well work our way down the hall. We gotta get...
2: Wait a minute. Room over there. Thought I just saw the door he's shut. If he is in there, try not to make any sudden moves. Just keep talking while we work toward him.
4: Yeah. case. In the corner. Uh-huh. All right, Charlie. Come on now, boy.
9: Easy now, Charlie.
4: Nobody's going to hurt you. You just come along with us.
9: Get away. Get away. He's going for that flower pot.
4: No, Charlie. Put it down. Put it down, Charlie.
9: Watch it, Jake!
4: Come on, Charlie. You're going with us now.
9: Easy, Charlie. Grab him!
10: She got you!
9: Come on, Charlie. Can you hold him for just a minute?
4: Now, let's go, Charlie. Everything's going to be all right now.
9: That's a boy now. Easy does it.
4: Down this way, Charlie.
11: Everything all right, Ranger?
12: Mr. Dunn, I think you better get back in one of the classrooms till we get Charlie down.
11: Surely, Ranger. Surely.
9: All right, Charlie. All right, let's go.
11: Let's go. Let's go.
4: You'll be all right, Charlie.
11: I don't belong in there. They do. They do. They do. They do!

0: In just a moment, we will tell you the results of the case you have just heard.
1: 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Be sure to hear The First Nighter, starring Barbara Luddy and Olin Soule in a light comedy drama. Then it stars in Khaki and Blue, featuring talented members of the armed forces, with Arlene Francis as your mistress of ceremonies. And be sure to hear the hilarious Phil Harris and Alice Faye show, featuring the comedy antics of Frankie Remley, Julius Abruzzo, and Brother William. And remember, too, the Theater Guild on the Air will bring you Prologue to Glory, starring John Lund and Wanda Hendricks. Today's Theater Guild on the Air play is a story about Abraham Lincoln as a young man. Yes, Sunday is fun day on NBC because of the many fine shows sent your way to add to your listening pleasure. Later tonight, you'll want to hear Jack Parr and the $64 question as Jack asks the questions and gives away the money. So remember, for fine entertainment all the rest of the day, stay tuned to this station of the NBC Radio Network. And now, back to the conclusion of today's Tales of the Texas Rangers.
0: And now, here are the results of the case you have just heard.
2: Charlie Brock was returned to the hospital where he was placed in a special isolation room. Despite continued efforts at therapy by the psychiatrist, Brock's condition grew steadily worse. On November 10, 1940, Charlie Brock died quietly in his sleep.
0: Next week, Joel McRae in another authentic reenactment of a case from the files of The Texas Rangers.

0: Joel McRae will soon be seen in San Francisco Story, a Warner Brothers release. In the cast, you heard Herb Ellis as Clay Morgan. The role of Charlie Brock was portrayed by Harry Lang. Whitfield Connor was Ralph Lang, and Hope Summers was Ginny Lang. Howard McNear played Mr. Dunn, and Kay Stewart was heard as Laura Stanwyck. Technical advisor was Captain M.T. Lone Wolf Gonzalez of the Texas Rangers. This story was transcribed and adapted by Charles E. Israel, and the program was produced and directed by Stacy Keach. Hal Gibney speaking.
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3: We present King Street Jr., created by Jim Eldridge and written by Richard Stoneman, starring Carl Howman as Philip Sims and James Grout as Mr. Beeston, the head teacher.
4: Oh, just think. In a fortnight's time, I'll be enjoying my first margarita of the day.
5: You're not saying you'd rather have one of them than a nice cup of instant coffee?
4: Well, I wouldn't call this coffee instant. Not when Mrs. Rudd's ahead of you in the queue.
6: I heard that, Mr. Sims. And I have prepared my beverage with as much haste as I can muster after the type of morning I've had so far.
5: Your day going badly, Mrs. Rudd?
6: It most certainly is, Mr. Long. I, for one, object to starting off my day with participation in an illegal act.
4: Mr. Rudd up to his old tricks again?
6: Really, Mr. Sims, you know full well to what I'm referring.
5: The morning assembly?
6: Exactly.
4: Don't tell me Mr. Beeston let another day go by without some good old Christian worship.
6: He certainly did.
5: Excuse me, please.
4: Good for him.
6: What?
4: Well, I'm sorry. But what's the point of making the kids listen to stuff about Jesus when most of them aren't Christians?
6: It's the law, Mr. Sims.
4: Well, maybe it is. But how would you like it if someone made you say a prayer to Allah every day?
6: That's not the point.
4: That's precisely the point. I think Mr. Beeson's dead right to do what he thinks is best for the kids. All the kids.
6: That is your opinion, Mr. Sims.
5: Where did you say you were going on your holidays, Mr. Sims?
4: In Spain.
5: Oh, very nice. For how long?
4: A fortnight.
5: Smashing. Wish I could afford it.
6: And who's this Margarita I heard you mention, Mr. Sims? Is she to be your holiday companion?
4: One of them, Mrs. Rudd. But who knows who else I might pick up once I'm there. I tell you, Miss Lewis, it really is something. 50 miles to the gallon, pasteurizing metallic paint. What about that, eh?
7: I'm glad we're paying you enough to afford this limousine.
4: No, don't get me wrong, it's not new. But I think for a second-hand car, I've got myself a real bargain.
7: Lucky you.
4: It's in the car park. Would you like to have a look at dinner time?
7: Oh, it's kind of you, Mr. Holliday, but I'll think I'll give it a miss if you don't mind.
4: Ah, here's someone who'll appreciate the charms of a car's interior.
8: What? What are you talking about?
4: I was thinking that you'd be a better judge of my new car than Miss Lewis.
8: Why should I be?
4: Well, I guess you've seen the inside of a lot more cars than her.
8: If you're implying what I think, Mr. Holliday, I can do without that kind of snide innuendo right now.
4: Good grief. What's got into Mrs. Patterson?
7: Heaven knows.
9: All right, I'm coming. King Street, Junior. Yes, this is he. Oh, hello, Mr. Grant. Yes. Now, listen. Look here, that's a very serious accusation. And... Well, yes, of course. Indeed, we should, Mr. Grant. I'll expect you then. But I'd like to ask... Hello?
6: Mr. Beeston, I'm sorry. I thought I heard the phone.
9: You did. I just took the call.
6: Oh, good.
9: Not good, Mrs. Stone.
6: Oh? Who was it?
9: A parent alleging his son's been assaulted.
6: What? Here at the school?
9: Oh, better than that. By one of our teachers.
6: No, I don't believe it.
9: The said parent's coming in at lunchtime to give me chapter and verse.
6: Who's the parent?
9: Mr. Grant, Martin's father. He's saying Yvonne Patterson nearly broke his son's arm in the playground yesterday.
6: Mrs. Patterson? Never.
9: Well, I've had to have a chat with her before high noon. Or high quarter past one, to be precise.
10: Come on, gents, let's have your glasses, please. Thank you.
4: Oh, if only. A quick snifter mid-morning had worked wonders, wouldn't it, Mrs. Rudd?
6: I hardly think so.
9: Is Mrs. Patterson about? Anyone seen her?
10: She was here a minute ago.
7: Till Fred scared her off.
10: Oh, that's not fair.
9: Well, if anyone else sees her, they might tell her I'd like a word with her.
7: Yes, right, of course.
9: Okay. Right, thanks. Oh, and can anyone explain this?
10: I think.
9: Look, there's a great big squiggle on the outside of this door.
4: Well, Holmes, what do you make of it?
3: It's ink, without question, Watson. And from the look of it, I'd say we're dealing with someone unafraid of using a large felt-tip pen.
4: Well done, Holmes.
6: This is hardly a subject for mirth. Graffiti on the staff room door. Whatever next?
9: Yes, Mrs. Rudd is quite right. I don't want this school looking like the New York subway.
6: We must put a stop to this immediately.
9: Absolutely. So you press on with the detective work. I must find Mrs. Patterson.
4: Let me have a look, will you?
3: What do you think, Fred?
4: You know, this looks familiar. You've seen it before?
10: Something like it.
11: What's it supposed to mean?
4: It's someone's tag, like a signature or initials.
6: And whose initials are these?
3: Yeah, who's the phantom scribbler?
4: I'd rather not commit myself for the time being.
10: Come on. That's the bell for round two.
4: Oh, come on, Mr. Holliday. Give us a clue.
10: No. Lips are sealed.
4: Oh, you're no fun anymore. Did anyone ever tell you that?
10: Apart from Meg, you mean. Mind you, I can brighten up your dinner time if you'd like to walk over to the car park.
4: Why?
10: Come and have a look. There. What do you think?
4: This your new chariot of fire, then?
10: Second-hand chariot. And if there's a fire, I've got an extinguisher under the passenger seat.
4: Well, it's in great condition, I must say.
10: Yes, and not yellow, you notice. As for the safety features, well...
4: Airbags?
10: Pardon?
4: Well, does it have airbags that inflate in a crash?
10: No, actually. They didn't fit them when this was made. It is 3 years old. But look at this. See? There's a metal bar running the length of the car to protect you from side impacts. And the rear doors have got child locks so the little blighters can't open them from the inside.
4: Oh, steady on. I'm only looking. I don't want to buy it. Anyway, I would have thought your kids were old enough to be trusted. Your youngest's about 30, isn't he?
10: I'm thinking about our grandchildren. We'll be taking them out for rides when we go visiting.
4: Yes, of course you will.
10: Look, you just shift this little lever and... There. Locked from the inside.
4: Oh, how's it for speed? Can it do a ton?
10: A ton? A ton? Have you any idea what the braking distance is at 100 miles an hour?
9: Yes, yes. Now you've made your point, Mr. Grant. Could you please just calm down?
11: What? When my boy's been beaten up by one of your teachers?
9: Oh, beaten up now, is it? A moment ago you were saying Martin's arm was twisted. Now, what exactly are you saying went on?
11: I told you. Martin was in the playground when this Miss Patterson...
9: Mrs. Patterson.
11: Whatever. When she came up to him, grabbed him by the arm and tried to break it behind his back.
9: But for no apparent reason...
11: Martin says she's got some grudge against him.
9: Well, I'm sorry, but I find all this very difficult to believe.
11: You're calling my Martin a liar?
9: I'm saying there has to be some other explanation for his story.
11: Well, you let me have it then. What does this Patterson woman say happened?
9: Mrs. Patterson hasn't yet talked to me about the incident.
11: I bet she hasn't.
9: But when I do speak to her...
11: You'll tell her she's suspended.
9: What?
11: You've no choice, have you?
9: I'd be doing no such thing.
11: I think you will, Mr. Beeston. The law's on the side of the child. And it says you have to call in the police and the social services. They'll decide what happened. And in the meantime, you have to suspend Mrs. Patterson.
9: I know what the law says, Mr. Grant. And if I thought for a moment there was genuine abuse here, I wouldn't hesitate to take the appropriate action.
11: So you won't be calling in the police?
9: I shall do nothing until I've spoken to Mrs. Patterson.
11: Well, if you won't call them, I will.
9: Oh, don't be too hasty, Mr. Grant.
11: Give me one good reason why I should wait.
9: Because we're dealing with the career of a teacher I respect. And I would not have her reputation, her life, destroyed without giving her a chance to tell me her side of the story.
11: Sure. You're bound to back her up, aren't you?
9: Not if I discover that she's at fault, I promise you.
11: All right, then. 24 hours. That's how long I'll give you. But if I'm not satisfied, I'm going straight to the police. Got it?
9: Yes, Mr. Grant, I've got it.
11: Good. In that case, I'll leave you to find that woman.
9: Goodbye, Mr. Grant.
11: 24 hours, remember.
9: How could I forget? Oh, what now? Yes.
7: Is this a bad time?
9: Is there any other sort in this job? Oh, come in, Miss Lewis. I've got a problem. Sit down. I'll tell you all about it.

0: Yes, I think we'll finish with Jerusalem after 633 Squadron from the Recorder Band. Oh, Mrs. Patterson, is that you?
1: Did you want something, Mrs. Wright?
0: Oh, just a quick word, if you have a moment. I'm finalising the running order for the end-of-term concert, and I'd welcome your advice.
1: Well, I've got a lot on my mind at the moment.
0: Oh, is everything all right? If you don't mind my saying so, you look a little peaky.
1: Well, that's exactly how I feel, so, if you'll excuse me, I must get some fresh air.
2: Mrs. Patterson? Hang on a minute.
0: Oh, it's no use shouting at her, Mr. Long. She's not feeling too well, I think.
2: Ah, well, she won't be the only one when I tell you what I've just seen.
0: What?
2: I was just passing the assembly hall and, you know, the piano in there used to be a lovely dark brown colour.
0: Yes?
2: Well, there's been a slight change. Hate to tell you this, Mrs. Rudd, but there's a great big yellow squiggle right across the lid.
0: What?
2: Yeah.
0: I must go to it. Oh, my goodness. Look at it, Mr. Holliday. It's ruined.
3: Well, it's working all right, isn't it?
0: That is not the point.
3: Can't think of any other.
0: But look at the lid. That paint will never come off.
3: Yes, it will, with a bit of terps.
0: Terps? Don't be absurd. Think of my veneer.
2: Do you think it's the same culprit as the staff room door?
3: I'd say not. Look, it's quite a different shape. Oh. Far more intricate.
2: Yes, you're right. It's much more artistic.
0: Will you please stop admiring it and do something about it?
3: Sounds like a job for the caretaker to me.
4: What's all this, then?
0: A desecration, Mr. Beeston, no less.
4: Oh, no, not another bit of vandalism. What on earth's happening to this place?
3: Worry not. I'm on the case. I doubt you'll see any more of this type of thing.
4: Well, I wish I shared your confidence.
0: What are you going to do about this, Mr. Beeston?
4: Nothing, Mrs. Rudd.
0: What?
4: Mr. Holliday's on the case.
0: But it is your responsibility.
4: I've got a far more pressing matter on my plate at the moment, which is why I'm pounding the corridors looking for Mrs. Patterson.
3: Well, I saw her about 5 minutes ago.
4: Oh, where?
3: On her way out of the school gate. She said she was feeling ill and had to go home.
4: But without telling me?
3: Well, she said she'd left a note on your desk.
4: In that case, I'll lower my sights and look for young Martin Grant.
2: Oh, you won't find him either, I'm afraid. He wasn't in class this morning.
4: Oh, well, isn't that just marvellous?
3: What's so urgent?
4: It's nothing I can talk about just now, Fred, but it's important, believe me.
3: Oh.
4: In fact, I think I'd better give Mrs. Patterson a ring at home.
3: Right, I'll walk along with you.
2: And I wouldn't mind a quick cuppa before afternoon school.
0: What about my piano?
3: Just leave that to me, Mrs. Rat.
0: You poor, poor thing.
3: Hey, you. Mohammed Shari.
5: Me, sir?
3: Yes, you, sir. Come over here.
5: Yeah, all right.
3: And I mean today.
5: Yes, sir. I'm on my way.
3: Right. Now, I want a quiet word with you, Mohammed.
5: I haven't done anything wrong, Mr. Holliday.
3: No? Come with me.
5: Where are we going, sir?
3: Well, just round here. Come on, don't hang about. Right. I think we're out of earshot here.
5: Sir?
3: Now, tell me, have you been up to your old tricks again?
5: Which one, sir? I know loads of tricks.
3: Careful, lad. Don't push your luck.
5: No, sir.
3: I'm talking about your artistic dabblings and terms gone by.
5: Oh, you mean spray painting my tag?
3: Right, first time. I was very fair with you over that, wasn't I?
5: Yes, sir.
3: Didn't tell your parents?
5: No, sir.
3: Didn't tell the caretaker? Didn't even tell Miss Hassan after she leaned against that wall and ruined her coat?
5: No, sir.
3: And why did I keep your identity to myself?
5: Because I'd clean every inch of every surface of which I painted my fatuous design, sir.
3: Ah, you remember my exact words, do you?
5: Well, you shouted them loud enough, they stuck in my head.
3: Good. Good. Well, Mohammed, you'll be interested to know there's been a new outburst of graffiti.
5: Oh, no, sir, it's not me. I didn't do it.
3: Hang on, hang on. At first I thought it must be you, but then I remember the promise you'd made me, that you'd never, ever vandalise school property again.
5: I haven't, Mr. Holliday, honest.
3: And I made a promise in return, didn't I? What did I promise not to do?
5: Tell my parents.
3: Correct. Because you fear the wrath of your father more than anything known to the civilised world, don't you?
5: Well, he scares me a bit, yeah.
3: Good. I'm going to break my promise.
5: No, sir, please.
3: Unless you help me find the real vandals.
5: I don't know who they are.
3: Ah, but you've got the contacts. You hear the rumours. I need information, Mohammed, and you're the boy I've chosen for the job. Are you willing to help me?
5: I'm not sure. Well, if anyone found
3: they out... They won't, I promise you. And think what you have to lose if you don't help me out. You think about it, Muhammad.
5: Yes, sir.
3: But don't take too long.
4: Oh, for goodness sake. Come in.
1: Any luck?
4: No. It's been engaged all afternoon. I mean, either Mrs. Patterson's been speaking to someone for over 2 hours, or she's taken the phone off the hook.
1: Oh, so, what will you do?
4: Well, I go round and see her, but Anne's picking me up straight after school. We've got a meeting in St. Albans at 5 o'clock.
1: Don't worry. I expect she'll be back tomorrow.
4: I hope so. Otherwise I'll be on my knees to Mr. Grant, begging for more time.
1: He won't call in the police before you've had a chance to talk to Mrs. Patterson.
4: I wouldn't bank on it. He's an angry man. Anyway, there's nothing more I can do for now.
1: Well, you could give it one more try before you go.
4: Yes, why not? 10th time lucky. Hello, who's this?
6: Good morning. Can I help you?
7: No.
6: Are you waiting for someone?
7: It's no business of yours what I'm doing.
6: Oh, but it is. I'm the head teacher here. What do you want?
7: Name's Priestley. Sorry if I was a bit short. Not in the best of moods this morning.
6: Yes, well, never mind that. What do you want, please?
7: Is Mrs. Patterson here yet?
6: I don't know. I've only just arrived myself. What do you want with her?
7: I'm afraid I can't discuss it with you.
6: Well, then I'm afraid I'll have to ask you to leave before I call the police. I can't have strange men hanging around the school.
7: Even when they're carrying this kind of ID?
6: Detective Inspector Jamie Priestley? Why didn't you say you were from the police?
7: It didn't seem relevant.
6: Not relevant? Why wasn't I warned?
7: But it's
6: Mr. Not... Grant said he'd give me 24 hours.
7: Look, I just want to see Mrs. Patterson.
6: Well, you can't. Not before I've taken legal advice. You'll have to go.
7: But I only want
6: to... I'm sorry, you can't come in without a solicitor being present.
7: Why?
6: I've nothing more to say to you. Please go.
7: I'll just come back later. Tell her I was here, will you?
6: I'll do no such thing.
4: And as for you, Mr. Grant, you've got some explaining to do.
0: In spite of what you say, Mr. Sims, it is my opinion that all is not well with Mrs. Patterson.
8: Well, perhaps she's got some problems at home.
0: If she has, that's where she should leave them. It is most unprofessional to bring one's emotional baggage into the school.
9: Who are you calling an emotional baggage?
0: No one. I was merely expressing an opinion.
8: Mrs. Rudd's a bit worried.
9: Oh, yes?
8: Yes. Have you noticed anything odd about Mrs. Patterson?
9: Can't say I have.
8: There you are, Mrs. Rudd.
9: Though, she was looking a bit strained on Monday, after the fight.
0: Fight? What fight?
9: Didn't you hear about it? There was a real Barney in the playground. Faisal Kudsey took on Martin Grant, and he was losing.
8: Well, I'm not surprised.
9: They reckon Martin would have half killed him if Mrs. Patterson hadn't waded in and prized them apart.
0: Didn't you go and help?
9: It was all over by the time I got outside.
8: Was anyone injured?
9: I think Martin bruised his arm. But Faisal looked like he'd gone 8 rounds with Frank Bruno.
8: You mean he wasn't even scratched?
9: No, that's not fair. He's a good fighter, is Bruno.
10: Well, don't know what you mean, Harry.
0: Good morning, Miss Lewis.
1: Good morning.
9: Morning.
1: Oh, no Mrs. Patterson?
9: No, but we were just talking about her, actually.
8: Yes, Mr. Long was telling us how she broke up a fight in the playground on Monday.
1: Oh?
8: Quite a scrap, by all accounts.
1: Did it involve Martin Grant, by any chance?
9: Certainly did.
8: Well, there aren't many fights round here that don't.
9: That's true.
1: Did you see what happened, Mr. Long?
9: Well, yeah, from a distance.
1: Look, come with me, will you? I think we should see Mr. Beeston right away.
6: Yes, yes, I see, Mr. Grant. And Martin's now saying that this account of the incident really is the truth, is he? Oh, good, good. And so he should be.
1: Mr. Beeston,
6: I'm still listening. Yes, and I hope you understand that you really put one of my teachers into a situation I frankly don't even like to think about. Oh, and before I forget, why did you go to the police when you gave me 24 hours? You didn't? Are you quite sure? No, of course I'm not. Yes, well... I can only say I hope you'll be more careful before you make accusations in the future. Yes. Goodbye, Mr. Grant. Oh, What can I do for you, Mr. Long?
9: I don't know.
5: It's to do with the Martin Grant business. But from the sound of it, you've just cleared that up.
6: Yes, Mr. Grant was ringing to say Martin's changed his story. Apparently he was in a fight on Monday.
5: Yes, Mr. Long saw everything.
9: Well...
6: Did you see Mrs. Patterson grab Martin by the arm?
9: She held him by one arm to stop him hitting Faisal Kudsey.
6: Using minimal force, would you say?
9: She was just trying to break up a fight, for goodness sake.
6: Not quite. Well, luckily for her, Mr. Grant now accepts that that's what happened.
5: Oh, so that's case closed, is it?
6: Well, the Grant case, yes, but I have a feeling that another may be about to open.
5: In connection with what?
6: And I don't know. But I'm wondering why there was a detective inspector lurking outside the school this morning, asking for Mrs. Patterson.
5: Oh, no.
0: Sir! Sir!
11: Hi. Who's that?
0: It's me, sir. Mohammed.
11: What are you doing hiding behind that wall?
0: I'm keeping a low profile.
11: You certainly are. I'd expected to see you before school started.
0: Sorry, sir.
11: Well, what have you got for me?
0: If I tell you, you swear never to say anything about this to anyone?
11: My word is my bond, Mohammed, as you know. So, who's the culprit?
0: No name, sir. I'm not a grass.
11: Well, you're not very helpful either. How am I supposed to stop the graffiti if I don't know who's doing it?
0: I can tell you how to catch them, my dad did.
11: Them, eh? How many vandals are we talking about?
0: Two, sir. They're daring each other to make the most risky tag before the end of the term.
11: Are they indeed? And what exactly do they regard as more risky than Mrs. Rudd's piano?
0: You're not going to like it, sir.
11: Try me.
0: Your new car.
11: Oh, they wouldn't dare. When's this going to happen, boy? Come on, I want to hear everything you know.
12: Gary Ross! I saw you take that. Give it back to Sonia.
13: But it's mine, miss.
12: Don't lie to me, Gary. Just give it back.
13: All right, sorry. There's a typical man in the making.
12: Oh, Mrs. Patterson. You're feeling better, are you?
13: Yeah, sort of. Look, could we go over there? I'd like a word.
12: Yes, all right, but have you seen Mr. Beeson yet?
13: Well, I'd rather talk to you first. You'll understand when you hear. Remember when Miss Hassan left to have a baby?
12: Of course.
13: What were your feelings?
12: What?
13: Well, I mean, did you think poor Miss Hassan, about to get lumbered with a screaming bundle that will never let her sleep? Or did you think, lucky old her, at last you can enjoy a child of her own? Not just teach stroppy kids for the rest of her life.
12: Well, I didn't really give it that much thought either way, to be honest.
13: Well, nor did I at the time. But you see, things have changed for me recently. In fact, they've changed rather dramatically.
12: Let me guess. You're pregnant.
13: Oh, give the lady a coconut.
12: Oh, congratulations, Yvonne.
13: Well, hang on. I'm not sure they're really in order. I mean, it wasn't exactly planned.
12: Well, these things often aren't. But you're happy about it, aren't you?
13: Well, happy's not quite the word I'd choose. But I suppose this does give me a chance to make an honest woman of myself. Settle down with the man I love.
12: Oh, it's the real thing this time.
13: Well, as real as it's ever been. And I haven't got that long to find anything more real. Not if babies are going to appear.
12: So what's the problem? You've found the man of your dreams? You're pregnant? I mean, am I missing something?
13: You're missing the fact that I really like teaching.
12: Ah.
13: Well, I don't want to give it up.
12: Well, you don't have to. Take a few months off, maybe a year, then back you come.
13: Leaving my own child to be brought up by a stranger? I don't think so.
12: If you still want to teach, you don't have a choice.
13: Well, it's early days. There's still time to change my mind.
12: Oh, you wouldn't?
13: Oh, please, don't start on the moral arguments. It's all I can do to cope with the practicalities.
12: Yes, well... Well, if you feel that's an option... Is the father, is your friend anyone I know?
13: Not unless you've been a naughty girl.
12: Pardon?
13: He's a policeman.
12: Oh, is he? Oh, he's not a detective inspector.
13: Well, yes, actually, but how did you know?
12: Oh, I think I'll let Mr. Beeson tell you all about that. Come on, we've just got time to see him before the bell goes.
6: Inspector Priestley, looking forward to the patter of tiny feet. That's quite a novelty for a policeman, that, eh? Tiny feet.
13: He doesn't know yet. Yeah. I have to confess I've been hiding from him.
6: Well, he almost found you this morning. I came across him hovering round the gates.
13: No.
6: I thought he was after you for quite another reason.
13: What on earth did you think he wanted?
6: Well, there's nothing. Nothing for you to worry about now. What is a worry, though, is whether or not you're going to leave King Street.
13: Well, I wish I could tell you, Mr. Beeston. I really do, but Well, I need time to make up my mind.
4: Well, you've got the holidays to think about it. And whatever you do decide, you know you'll have my full support.
13: Well, thank you, Mr. Beeston.
12: Talking of the holidays, isn't Mrs. Rudd sorting out the end-of-term concert today?
4: Yes, straight after school. She's promised to circulate copies of the running order and a rehearsal schedule for each class.
13: I can hardly wait.
11: Well, are you in or out?
0: I'm just not sure, Mr. Holliday. It all sounds a bit, well, over-dramatic.
11: Over-dramatic? It's brilliant. You'll catch the little thugs just as they're ruining the metallic paintwork of my car.
0: Do you not think perhaps a younger member of staff...
11: No, I need an assistant with passion. An avenging angel, Mrs. Rudd. Just think of your piano.
0: How could they?
11: So, will you or will you not help me with my plans?
0: Yes, I will. On one condition.
11: Anything, Mrs. Rudd.
0: Let me finish my pudding in peace.
14: Why do the days get longer the nearer we get to the end of term?
2: They don't. It's just that you're cracking up. You know what you need?
14: A pint.
2: What else?
14: You usually can't wait to get back to the bosom of your family.
2: The bosom can do without me for one more hour.
14: Oh, hang on, though. Aren't we meant to wait for Mrs. Rudd's list of runners and riders?
2: For the end-of-term concert? Oh, yeah. You're right.
14: Oh, that could take forever.
2: Well, I saw Mrs. Rudd scuttling off towards the car park with Mr. Holliday 5 minutes before the bell went.
14: Oh, he's not showing her his car, is he?
2: Well, she's got 3 minutes to make admiring noises, then I'm off to the pub, with or without her running order.
11: Keep your head down, they'll see you.
0: Mr. Holliday... You said the crime would be committed immediately after the final bell. I am expected in the staff room, so will you please let me out of your car? Well,
11: they hardly like me to do it when most of the kids are still around. They'll wait till everyone's gone.
0: I do hope you're right. My left leg is going to sleep.
11: Well, give it a rub.
0: Why couldn't we have sat in the front seats?
11: Because we'd have been completely visible, wouldn't we? Crouching in the back, we can see without being seen.
0: What Mr. Rudd would say if he could see me now.
11: Shh! Someone's coming.
0: Oh.
11: Keep your head down.
0: How else can I see?
11: You don't have to. When I give the word, leap out and grab who you can.
0: What if they get away?
11: But we'll know who it is. We can get them tomorrow. Shh, quiet. Here they come.
0: Hey.
11: Right. Now.
0: I can't open my door.
11: The child lock must be on.
0: What about the front doors?
11: How am I supposed to get to them over these headrests?
0: Oh, they've run away, Mr. Holliday. We've lost them.
11: No, we haven't. Hey, you with a spray can. I know who you are. Just wait till tomorrow.
0: Oh, do stop shouting, Mr. Holliday. I can feel one of my heads coming on.
11: Too bad. If we don't attract someone's attention, we could be here all night.
0: Oh, no.
11: Now, sit up and... take a deep breath, and when you see anyone, bellow.
0: Oh, very well.
11: Stevens and Wilton, they were the ones.
0: I suppose all's not lost. At least we know who attacked my piano, and we protected your precious motor.
11: Yeah.
0: There's just one thing that really troubles me.
11: What's that?
0: Well, when someone eventually finds us here in the back together...
11: Yes?
0: You don't think they'll get the wrong idea, do you?
11: I very much doubt it, Mrs. Rudd. I really do.

You've been listening to King Street Junior, written by Richard Stoneman and starring Carl Howman as Philip Sims and James Grout as Mr. Beeston, the head teacher. Marlene Sidaway featured as Miss Lewis, the deputy head, Margaret John as Mrs. Stone, the school secretary, Deirdre Costello as Mrs. Patterson, Tom Watson as Mr. Holliday, Paul Copley as Mr. Long, and Vivian Martin as Mrs. Rudd. Mr. Grant and Detective Inspector Priestley were played by Geoffrey McGivern, and Mohammed by Kamal Ibrahim. King Street Junior was created by Jim Eldridge and produced by John Fawcett Wilson.

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0: Ladies and gentlemen, tomorrow is the first day of spring, the day when Mother Nature auditioned her buds and flowers. But in radio, it is always spring. Things are always blooming. And to prove it, we bring you that perennial bloomer, Fred Allen, in person.
1: I always bend way over when I bow at first, you know, Jimmy. It lets the blood rush to my head where it won't be crowded. It's very... Well, thank you. Thank you, and good evening, ladies and gentlemen, again. And thank you, Mr. Equinox Wallington, for that semi-botanical send-off. spring in New York. Oh.
0: Spring in New York. Baloney.
1: Mr. Wallington, please. That delicatessen innuendo.
0: Well, who knows if it is spring here in New York?
1: Why, signs of spring are everywhere, Jimmy. Trees budding, flowers blossoming, green things shooting up.
0: Green things. Name one green thing you've seen in New York.
1: Why, green things come up out of the sidewalks here, Jimmy. Look in front of any A&P. Everything is green. Green traffic lights on every corner. There are four pages of greens in the phone book. And I just took a look at that gold cigarette case you gave me for Christmas, brother. And that is as green as a grasshopper's...

0: for Christmas, brother. And that is as green as a grasshopper's chin.
1: Well, that's beside the point. I still say there's no sign of spring in New York.
0: Why, I am amazed at you, James Wallington. The first sign of spring appeared here last week. Mayor LaGuardia gave the snow 24 hours to get out of town. Of course, the snow didn't get out of town. The whole affair was slushed up. But the public got the drift and appreciated it.
1: Yeah, got the drift is right. By coming to rehearsal yesterday, I got chapped hip.
0: That is a sure sign of spring in New York, Jimmy. And to prove it's spring, we spring directly to the latest news of the week. There, incidentally, is a spring fanfare. It isn't even ripe. An old, used green fanfare. Could we have a fanfare that hasn't been used? Could we have an A number one? And a brand new fanfare? Well, that's... Mr. Goodman mistakenly thinks that quantity is music. After all, better off with the first fanfare. The Texaco News presents its highlight from the world of news. New York City, New York. Bus strike ties up city lines as 3,000 drivers walk out, leaving 900,000 daily bus riders free to sample other forms of conveyance. Strike, now in its second week, started March 10th. To date, mediation has failed. Early last evening, a bus spokesman said...
2: The bus companies are sitting tight.
0: Late last night, a union official said...
3: The bus drivers are sitting tight.
0: At an early hour this morning, John Doe said...
4: I'm in the subway standing tight.
0: As crowds scurry daily for other means of transportation, the bus strike still drags on. Texaco News, to get the lowdown on the slowdown, interviews man about town to chronicle reactions on the bus walkout. First, Mr. Solomon Sill. Sill, yes. I thought there was a T in your name. Excuse me, Mr. Sill. You are a bus rider, Mr. Sill?
5: Yeah, I live in Jersey. I commute.
0: You do you? Well, has the bus strike inconvenienced you any?
5: No, I've solved the problem very nicely.
0: You have, really? How?
5: Yeah, I come over from Jersey every morning on the 42nd Street Ferry.
0: Yeah?
5: When the buses were running, I'd take a bus across town to Lexington Avenue.
0: Well, you take the bus across to Lexington Avenue.
5: Yeah.
0: Now that the buses have stopped...
5: I have been using a little boy.
0: You mean the little boy carries you around from...
5: Oh, no. This little boy has a bicycle.
0: Oh, and you...
5: Yes. Every morning in Jersey, I show the little boy a piece of candy.
0: Uh-huh.
5: The little boy follows me onto the ferry with his bicycle.
0: Uh-huh.
5: Now, when the ferry docks at 42nd Street, I take the bicycle away from the little boy.
0: Well, good for you.
5: I pedal lickety-split to Lexington Avenue, check the bicycle, and go to the office.
0: And at night?
5: My day's work finished, I pedal lickety-split back to the ferry, return the bicycle to the little boy, and we both go back to jail.
0: A most ingenious arrangement, Mr. Sill. But tell me, what does the little boy do in New York all day?
5: Oh, nothing. He just hangs around the ferry and cries.
0: And the next morning, you show him your candy and coax him back on the ferry again.
5: Yeah, he's a gullible little fella, fortunately.
0: And thank you for this ferry story, Solomon Sill. A woman who experienced a trying domestic dilemma as a result of the bus strike was Mrs. Hildegard Buxbaum. You have been upset, Mrs. B.?
6: What is happening to me couldn't happen to you. What is happening to me?
0: Well, what, Well, just what is happening, Mrs. Buxbaum?
6: Well, starting since last September, my little boy, Seymour, I am enrolling in private school.
0: I see.
6: Every morning for school by 9 o'clock should be inside, Seymour.
0: At 9 o'clock?
6: This is our rule. A bell is ringing.
0: Oh, I see. Well, tell me, where is the school?
6: The school is by 66th Street, West Side.
0: West Side?
6: We are living by 145th Street, East Side.
0: East Side. And you come down by bus?
6: Formerly by bus, we are coming, I and Seymour.
0: Oh, I see. Well, how did you get to school after the bus strike started?
6: How else? Bum subway.
0: Well, how on earth could you get from East 145th Street to West 66th Street by subway?
6: Foxy Mrs. Buxbaum.
0: Yeah?
6: I am doping out the way.
0: Foxy Mrs. B, huh?

0: Well, how?
1: First, I'm going to Grand Central, downtown.
0: Downtown, yeah.
1: Then I'm going to Times Square, crosstown.
0: Crosstown, uh-huh.
1: Then I'm going to 72nd Street, uptown.
0: Uptown.
1: Then finally, I'm going to 66th Street, downtown.
0: Downtown. And?
1: And boom, boom, boom, it is Seymour School.
0: Well, that is really a wonderful route.
1: Wonderful, but I am not taking it.
0: Why not?
1: Silly Seymour, that Shims. The trouble that boy is making.
0: Well, what did he do?
1: The first day, I am putting on Seymour the beanie.
0: Uh-huh.
1: I'm taking him by the ear. I'm pushing him under the turnstile. And tally-ho, we are off in the suburbs.
0: And on your way to school.
1: What school?
0: Well, something went wrong.
1: Everything is going wrong. The first change we are making at Grand Central, and I am saying, come, Seymour.
0: Uh-huh.
1: Stubborn Seymour is not coming.
0: Uh-huh.
1: With screaming and stamping, Seymour is holding back.
0: He refused to get off the train?
1: All day long, Seymour is refusing. First, we are in the Bronx. Next, we are in Flatbush, Brooklyn. Then, we are in the Bronx again. Next, we are in Flatbush again. This is going on incessantly.
0: You couldn't get Seymour off?
1: Till 10 o'clock at night. Finally, Seymour is falling asleep. I am taking him home, the little darling.
0: Well, tell me, Mrs. Buxbaum, why wouldn't Seymour come out of the subway?
1: Last summer, by Coney Island, Seymour and I are taking in all the rides.
0: Yeah?
1: The subway, Seymour thinks, is again the Scenic Railway.
0: The Scenic Railway.
1: This he is enjoying. He is a kiddie.
0: And you haven't been able to get Seymour back to school since?
1: What school? Home he's staying. He could grow up to be a dope yet.
0: Well, I know, but if he turns out to be a dope in later life...
1: Seymour could make a living on the radio. You are doing bad?
0: I see your point, but I entirely miss the connection, the subtlety. And thank you, Mrs. Hildegard Buxbaum, one of the many men... All right. A little confusing, Mrs. Buxbaum leaving the microphone and Mr. Lump coming up. We didn't know whether it was a reception or the finish to a grand performance. Now, one of the many men who was indeed happy to see the strike start was this little man who faces our microphone now, Malcolm Lump. Is that right, Malcolm?
2: Yeah, the bus strike sure was a break for us taxi drivers.
0: You've been working hard, have you, Malcolm?
2: I ain't been to bed for 8 nights.
0: Sakes alive. Well, how do you stay awake?
2: I stopped drinking Sanket.
0: You stopped drinking? Well, have you been riding all over town with your cab?
2: Nah, I've just been cruising up and down Madison Avenue following the bus route.
0: Oh, I see.
2: At first, I was stopping at every corner like a bus.
0: Really?
2: Yeah, people was clambering in and out.
0: Uh-huh.
2: It was bedlam. I had a guy back in the cab making change.
0: Oh, that... circulating around,
2: yeah.
0: You were jammed, were you?
2: Oh, brother. The second day, I had to cut another door in the back of the cab, like a patrol wagon.
0: In the back so the people could get out?
2: Yeah, I'm too cramped. I'm riding 20 people every trip.
0: 20 people crammed into one taxi cab? Well, didn't they complain?
2: Well, they did at first. Then I figured myself out a system.
0: What system?
2: Before the 20 people get in the cab, I introduced everybody all around.
0: Yeah?
2: Then I'd ram them into the cab.
0: Oh, that made it all right.
2: Well, certainly. When people are introduced, they like to be closer acquainted.
0: Oh, I get you. Well, all in all, would you say the strike was a success?
2: It was the greatest thing that could have happened.
0: How do you mean, Malcolm?
2: Coming right after income tax time.
0: Yeah?
2: The bus strike put everybody in New York back on their feet again.
0: Another Walker administration. Well, we hope that the bus strike will soon be settled to the satisfaction of all concerned. For until the buses start to roll again, the New Yorkers' theme

And so we turn from the bus dilemma to an artist whose fans are transported by his melodies. He's Kenny Baker, the young man with a song. And Kenny's first song tonight is It All Comes Back to Me Now.

0: Herald Square. Ladies and gentlemen, spring officially begins tomorrow evening at 7:21 p.m. And to honor this vernal occasion, I have composed an ode to spring.
1: Oh, what's it called, Fred?
0: Ode to Spring, Jimmy. Clever of me, wasn't it? Mm-hmm. No wasted words. Well, Ode to Spring, I'll recite it. Tomorrow at exactly 7:21 p.m., people who look for the first signs of spring will see M. Yes, at exactly 7:21 by the clock, the first crocus will thrust its head through the earth where it is hidden all winter and robins will fly northward by the flock. So whatever you are doing tomorrow evening, watch your boulevard, for at 7:21, spring spirit, you'll be full of it. Well, how did you like it, Jimmy?
1: Well, it just goes to show that not all the duds are in gasoline.
0: Well, if you think you can do any better, Master Wallington, let us hear you try.
1: Well, I shall. Here's my ode to spring, and it's more truth than poetry. Tomorrow at 7:21 p.m. Eastern Standard Time, the season of spring officially begins. And taking to the road at this new season of the year will be many thousands of new Fire Chief users. Car owners who discovered Fire Chief's all-action performance under tough driving conditions and intend staying with it the year round. The reason for Fire Chief's brilliant, eager performance is easily explained. The duds, those useless, sluggish elements in gasoline, are out of Fire Chief. That's what gives Fire Chief its fast start, quick pickup, economical mileage. It's all driving energy. So next time, try a Texaco dealer and famous Fire Chief. There's not a dud in the tank, folks.

0: That was the maestro stole a bow. Then I caught you. You'll put that bow back before the evening is over. That was Amapola, played by Al Goodman and his I've Got to Pass Your Horse to Get to My Horse orchestra. And we have the racing forms to prove it. And now, ladies and gentlemen... Oh, hello, Portland.
1: Hello.
0: Well, as the school teacher said to the little boy who spelled snow with an E, what's new?
1: This is no place for jokes, Mr. Allen.
0: Well, do you know of a better place for jokes? This is supposed to be a comedy program, isn't it?
1: Yes, but jokes are old-fashioned. Comedy programs today all go in for romance.
0: Romance? What romance?
1: On Bob Hope's program, for instance. He's always in love.
0: Well, Bob Hope is a much younger man, Portland.
1: But you're prettier.
0: Oh, now, you, you don't need your job that badly, Portland.
1: And look at Mr. Benny. He's always taking girls out.
0: You mean the original Mr. Benny? Benny with the light brown toupee. Look, the only thing Benny ever takes out on a moonlit night is his upper plate. What gave you this romance idea, anyway?
1: Well, tomorrow is the first day of spring.
0: Again with spring. That's all we've talked about tonight, spring. We'll have it all worn out.
1: Yes, but you haven't had any romance.
0: Well, how can you inject romance into a program like ours? Look around at the...
1: If somebody would take out a girl, we'd have something romantic to talk about.
0: Do you offhand know of a girl under 70 who would even be seen with anyone on this program?
1: I know just the girl.
0: Who?
1: Olive Fagelson.
0: Olive Fagelson?
1: Yes. Olive would be crazy about you. She's nearsighted.
0: Now, look, Portland, my scamp days are over. The last girl I took out left town and became a nurse with the Confederate Army.
1: Well, and how about Mr. Goodman?
0: Mr. Goodman?
2: Somebody is calling Goodman?
0: Yes.
2: Then out is popping Goodman, like a jerk in the box.
0: Jerk in the box is right.
1: Mr. Goodman, would you like to meet a lovely girl, Olive Fagelson?
2: No, positively no. And this I am saying in all reluctance.
1: But why?
2: This I can explain briefly in two words.
0: What two words?
2: Mrs. Goodman.
0: You see, Portland, romance on this program is a dud.
1: Well, and how about Kenny Baker?
0: Oh, you can't get Kenny to go out with a girl. He thinks billing and cooing is a dance team. Why, Kenny even blushes when he passes the YWCA.
1: Well, maybe we can talk Kenny into it.
0: That we is singular, Portland. You can talk Kenny into it.
3: Spring, spring, glorious spring. Open the window and hear the birds sing. Tweet, tweet, tweet, tweet. Hi, kids.
0: Yes, Kenny, there is no season like spring, is there?
3: Oh, boy.
0: The birds twittering.
3: Yeah.
0: The soft, balmy breezes.
3: Yeah.
0: Does something to a man, eh, Kenny?
3: I know just what you mean, F.A.
0: Yes?
3: Makes you want to get out the old kite and fly the tail off of it.
0: Well, I told you, Portland. Kenny doesn't even know what romance is.
1: Kenny?
3: Yes, Porty?
1: Have you ever thought about girls?
3: Girls? You mean those skinny things that wear dresses and open-toed shoes?
1: Yes.
3: Yeah, I think about them a lot.
1: What do you think about them?
3: Don't their toes ever get cold?
0: Now, look, Kenny, you're not bashful. You're not afraid of girls, are you?
3: Not unless they're bigger than I am.
0: No use, I feel.
1: Why don't you just try talking to a girl, Kenny? You might like it.
3: Oh, I talked to a girl a whole hour yesterday, and I didn't like it.
0: Well, who was the girl?
3: The cashier at the Paramount Theater, a redhead.
0: Why didn't you like it?
3: I still had to pay to get in.
0: But that was a business discussion, a battle of wits.
1: Yes, Kenny, I want you to meet a girl socially.
3: What for?
0: Portland wants you to take out an Olive Fagelson.
3: What's an Olive Fagelson?
0: Uh, A girl. She is the girl you are to make the date with.
3: What's a date?
0: Oh, well.
1: Well, for instance, you buy 2 tickets for the movies.
3: Yes?
1: And you take Olive along.
3: I can't buy her a ticket for the movies. I don't even know her.
0: What difference does that make?
3: She might not pay me back.
1: Here's Olive's number, Kenny. Just try talking to her.
0: Yes, I'll dial the number for you.
3: But
0: on the phone.
3: I'm liable to get involved with this.
0: Now, don't be such a fraidy cat, Kenny.
3: Something tells me I'm being talked into this.
0: Now, here's the phone. They're ringing the number now.
3: Gosh, F.A., I
0: go
3: don't
0: ahead.
3: To...
0: Go ahead. Answer the phone.
3: Hello? What's her name?
0: Fagelson. Olive Fagelson.
3: Oh, yes. Hello? Is this the residence of Olive Fagelson? What? My name is Kenny Baker. Yes, I'm working, sure. I make around $15 a week. Sure, I plan on settling down.
0: Kenny, what kind of talk is that? You just met the girl.
3: This is her father.
0: Oh, her father. That's different. I see the connection.
3: Hello? What was that? I should say not.
1: What's the matter, Kenny?
3: He says I'll have to bring her home at 11 o'clock.
1: Well, tell him you will.
3: How can I? I gotta be home by 10 myself.
0: Look, ask for Olive, Kenny, and let's get this romance over with.
3: Hello? Who's this? Oh, you're Olive's mother. I'm Kenny Baker, Mrs. Fagelson. What? Yeah, $15 a week. For Fred Allen. Sure, he pays me every week. He's rich. Wait, I'll ask him. Mr. Allen.
0: What, Kenny?
3: What are you doing tomorrow night?
0: Never mind. Portland, what kind of people are these Fagelsons?
3: Hello? Oh, here's Ollie. Ollie, this is Kenny Baker. Portland asked me to... What? $15 a week.
1: Well, Olive, you want to take her to dinner.
3: But I don't want to take her to dinner. Wait a minute. What was that, Olive? Oh, I said I didn't want to take you to dinner.
0: That's no way to talk.
3: Oh, it's too late, F.A. She says she'll come anyway. She'll meet me at Lindy's.
0: Well, all right. Tell her it's okay.
3: Olive, Mr. Allen says it's okay for Lindy's. Hold the wire a minute. Mr. Allen?
0: Yeah?
3: How much is dinner at Lindy's?
0: Well, for two, about $3.
3: $3? Goodbye, Olive.
0: Kenny, you hung up?
3: You bet. $3 is a lot of money just to stuff an Olive.
0: Now you... You see, the Portland romance is out. It's no use, spring or no spring. It's obvious that no girl will ever take Kenny away from her.
3: Yeah, I'm hard to get. I'll answer it. Hello? No, Olive. What? Well, that's different. We'll have dinner at your house at 8. Okay, sugar.
0: Well, I have heard everything.
3: All right, Olive. Till tomorrow, then. Till we meet again, toujours l'amour. Tut. Oh, boy.
0: Congratulations, Kenny. Spring is here, and today you are a man.
3: Boy, am I in for the time of my life. Say, F.A.
0: Yes, Kenny?
3: Can you lend me a quarter?
0: For your date tomorrow night?
3: Yeah, Olive's kid brother Cecil's going to be there.
0: I get it. You're going to slip Cecil a quarter and send him out to a movie.
3: No, I'm going to slip Olive a quarter and send her out to the movie.
0: Kenny.
3: Cecil's got an electric train with 40 feet of track.
1: Yahoo!
0: Give up. I'll take one last chance and try to get Kenny in the mood. I've asked the Martins to dedicate their next song to Kenny, and so then the Martins sing A Romantic Guy, I.

0: our special guest of the evening, Miss Francesca Drabb. What is it you do again, Miss Drabb?
1: I sell toast insurance.
0: Toast insurance?
1: Yeah.
0: What is that?
1: Well, every morning, thousands of housewives all over the country put their bread in the toaster, forget it, and it burns.
0: Oh, and with this toast insurance of yours, you pay if the toast burns. Is that right?
1: No, I keep it from burning.
0: Oh.
1: With every policy, I give you a parrot.
0: What has the parrot got to do with toast insurance?
1: This parrot is trained to sit on top of the toaster.
0: Uh-huh.
1: The toast starts to smoke.
0: Yeah.
1: The parrot sees the smoke. The parrot yells, fire. You turn off the toaster stays.
0: Well, it's a great idea. I see only one flaw, Francesca. By the time the parrot sees the smoke and clears his throat and opens his beak to yell fire, the toast is already a whole wheat clinker. Now, as Jimmy Wallington often says...
2: When you see a cloud of smoke rising from the electric toaster, it's too late. The toast is burned. And when you see smoke pouring from an automobile exhaust pipe, the chances are it's also too late. 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
1: WABC, New York.

0: That was... you should... I just dozed off. Excuse me, Uncle Jim. That was You Should Be Set to Music from the popular musical review, Crazy with the Heat. And now, ladies and gentlemen, we open our Texaco roundtable for a short fiesta of trivia. Our three guests are ready for their unrehearsed participation, and Portland, I hope, calls the roll. Are you ready, Portland?
1: Yes. Mr. Al Jordan from Charlotte, North Carolina.
0: Well, good evening, Mr. Jordan.
2: Good evening, Mr. Allen.
0: You're from Charlotte, Portland said, Charlotte, North Carolina.
2: Charlotte is right.
0: Is that down in tobacco auctioneer country, is it?
2: Partially.
0: Partially. Winston-Salem is really in the heart of the tobacco auctioneer country, isn't it?
2: That's right.
0: Well, will you tell me, coming from such a warm and wonderful climate, what are you doing up here in New York in this frigid weather? You're getting your full value out of winter underwear or something? What possesses you to come up here at this time?
2: I'm attending the International Convention of Beauty Shop Owners.
0: Oh, the Beauty Shop Convention? Are you in the beauty business?
2: I'm in the beauty supply business. I'm a jobber.
0: Oh, a jobber, huh? I'd never know it to look at you. I hope you're not going to do a job on me as long as you're up here tonight. Well, tell me, how is the beauty business? Are you making a pretty penny? But how is business? Is it good?
2: Very good.
0: Well, tell me, what is the purpose of this convention? Is the convention you fellows get together and look at each other? What is the purpose of it?
2: It's to instruct the beauticians, the shop owners, and the new merchandise methods.
0: You all get together and sort of talk things over, huh? Well, beauty business is a highly specialized business now, isn't it?
2: Yes, sir.
0: They have beauticians, fancy names, cosmeticians, and I saw a sign the other day on Madison Avenue. A manicurist has a sign out. She's a fingertician. But tell me, why with all of the beauty preparations, Mr. Jordan, that you fellows have worked out for women's faces, why is it none of you guys ever get together and invent something that will help men with their faces? Now, look at a woman can disguise herself. A man, if he's born with a homely face, is stuck with it. What can he do? He can grow a beard and hide it. Or he can shave every day and go around all through life getting laughs. I mean, why don't you fellas work out some preparations for men? Have you given it any thought?
2: Well, we've given that some thought.
0: Well, now that you've seen me tonight, I know you're going to give it a lot more thought. Let me hear from you as soon as you get something worked out. A veil or a mask will do anything. Well, thank you, Mr. Jordan. And now, Portland.
1: Miss Helene Newberg from New York City.
0: Good evening, Miss Newberg.
3: Good evening, Miss Allen.
0: May I ask you, do you work in New York? Are you in
3: business? Yes, I do.
0: May I ask what type of work?
3: I'm an assistant to an interior decorator.
0: Oh, are you? Do they have assistants, interior decorators?
3: They most certainly do.
0: Must be stuffy in small quarters when you're doing it. tell me, how does one get to be an interior decorator? Do you go out to Grand Rapids and learn about furniture from the ground up, or how do you do it?
3: Well, that's about it, I guess.
0: You do, huh?
3: Uh-huh.
0: You go to Grand Rapids, and from there you come right back here and go into business. Is it a big business here in New York, interior decorating?
3: Yes, it certainly is.
0: It is. I know it's very popular out in Hollywood. All the stars have the interior decorators in. Movie style, have an interior decorator come in and lay out the plans of the furniture and everything, and then the following week the installment man comes in and carries out the whole idea. But they do a lot of nice work. They have fancy homes. Bing Crosby in his house has neon rat holes. But if I ever get a room and some furniture simultaneously, I'll give you a ring, Miss Newberg.
3: Thank you very much, Miss Newberg.
0: Portland?
1: Lieutenant Bernie Lay of Berkeley Springs, West Virginia.
0: Well, Lieutenant, are you in active service, are you?
4: No, I'm on inactive status right now.
0: Oh, are you really? What are you doing in New York, may I ask?
4: I'm here as a guest of Paramount for the world premiere of I Wanted Wings at the Astor next Wednesday.
0: Oh, it opens at the Astor next Wednesday? Wanted Wings?
4: Yes.
0: I know. That's the way I felt the minute I finished that picture with Benny. I said to myself, I wanted them at that time. But how are you connected with the picture? Did you write it or direct it or what?
4: I was one of the writers and act as a technical advisor in the final stages.
0: Oh, of the picture, huh?
4: Yes.
0: Well, I hope that's a good omen going into the Astor. I Wanted Wings. If it chases the dictator out of there, I hope that it presages things to come in the future. Well, thanks a lot, Lieutenant. I'm sorry. I'd like to go into that thoroughly with you and talk over the... were you on the Paramount lot when I was there?
4: Yes, I was working on the picture then.
0: Oh, were you? Well, they worked me mostly at night, you see. We had to come in. I was on the night shift. Benny was on the day shift. If you saw the picture, you know which part was made at night. You really should see the picture with a torch if you want to see me in the picture, Lieutenant. Well, that brings us to our question. And since the Texaco Roundtable's discussions are confined to trivia, tonight we take up a minor matter that concerns barbers and beauty shop operators. So many cartoons have been printed and so many jokes told about barbers, incessant talking, and the tendency of girls working in beauty parlors to disseminate gossip on the job that we'd like to know how the average customer feels about the situation. And so our question tonight is, should a barber or beauty shop operator annoy the customer with small talk in an effort to be sociable, or should the barbers and operators do their work in silence? Now, Mr. Jordan, how do you, of course you're in the beauty business, you may be prejudiced, but how do you feel about barbers? Do you like the loquacious type?
2: Yes.
0: You do? You like to have the barber talk to you?
2: Yes.
0: What do you go in a barber shop for? For a haircut or a conversation or just to be sociable? Do you think that the barber doesn't annoy you when he talks? You think he's within his rights? Did you ever hear a barber with a sane viewpoint on what he was talking about?
2: I have to say yes.
0: Oh, well, naturally, I forgot the business, Jordan. You should really be disqualified at this conference, Mr. Jordan. Well, Miss Newberg, how do you feel about beauty shop operators? Do you think the girls talk too much or have a tendency to spread gossip or talk about their more prominent customers?
3: Well, sometimes it can be very interesting.
0: They say you're reading the gossip columns, huh?
3: Uh-huh.
0: You approve of it, then?
3: I most certainly
0: You don't
3: do.
0: Just like to go in there. Of course, I imagine with some women, the operators have a hard time getting a word in edgewise. The customer beats them to the conversation. Well, Lieutenant, how do you feel about the talkative barbers? Do you feel that barbers should talk at their work, or should they wait until such a time as the customer shows that he is desirous of having verbal traffic with the barber and then have the barber open up? How do you feel about it?
4: Well, it all depends on whether they use mouthwash.
0: Oh, it all depends on whether they... Well, that's another argument, of course. I was just citing a composite barber who had no features, breath, or anything else. Well, our little round table stands, or sits, rather, apparently undecided. I take pride in the fact that our little discussion tonight has gotten us no place, and I'm sure that windy barbers will be just as windy tomorrow as they were today. And since it probably won't be safe for me to show my face in a barbershop from now on, after bringing up this question, I'm learning to cut my own hair. And on this frugal note, the forum closes, and thank you all for your fine cooperation. Gentlemen, return you to Kenny Baker. Kenny's leaving tomorrow for Chicago, where he is singing next Sunday with the Chicago Women's Symphony Orchestra. And all Kenny Baker fans are invited to tune in for Kenny's concert appearance next Sunday afternoon. And now to sort of warm up for Sunday, Kenny sings, "Nobody Knows the Trouble I've Seen."

0: nobody knows the trouble I've seen either.
1: Pardon me, Mr. Allen. Can I borrow your storm?
0: Borrow my storm, sir?
1: Yeah, I'm Quigley, sound effects man at Studio 3.
0: Well, I don't...
1: We're putting on orphans of the storm. We got the orphans, but the storm machine is busted.
0: Oh, your storm effect doesn't work in Studio 3?
1: Well, not good. You know how a storm ought to sound? Something like this. Woo! Woo!
0: A wind storm. Well, yeah. how does your storm sound?
1: Woo!
0: In other words, your storm machine isn't flexible enough.
1: Yeah, and it ain't got any power, neither.
0: Well, if you want flexible power, sir, I recommend that you lend an ear to our flexible flyer, Larry Elliott.
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0: Now the Texaco Workshop players pay tribute to the production that has made history in the New York theater, the play that is now in its eighth year on Broadway, Tobacco Road. On October 3rd, 1933, the play Tobacco Road opened unheralded in New York City. The story of a shiftless folk and their hillbilly trials and tribulations became a smash hit. Since 1933, Tobacco Road has been played in 247 cities and 41 states by touring companies. Daryl F. Zanuck's great picture version of Tobacco Road has recently been released, and the original New York company is still playing to capacity business here in its eighth year. Its attendance record...
3: Tobacco Road is played to 2 million grad, 4,000-hour, door-bone people.
0: Its receipts...
4: Tobacco Road has grossed 12 and trouble nugget dollars and 15 cents.
0: 15 cents?
4: A lady in Albany forgot her chain.
0: Oh, I... You rapped on the window with the sponge as usual. The original Jeter Lester in Tobacco Road recently said...
1: I played Jeter till I got too old to creep on the stage. Then my son took over.
0: Well, is your boy still playing the role?
1: No, my son played Jeter till his arteries backfired.
0: Yeah.
1: Then his son took over. My grandson's playing Jeter today.
0: Three generations in your family have played the Jeter Lester part.
1: Yep, yep. All of us played the Jeters till we got them.
0: Have you still got the Jeters?
1: My hand shakes so bad, I quit tipping my hat. Looks like I'm strutting.
0: Well, it's your age, Matt. You have to watch those things. The original Emmy Lou, the girl who eats a turnip at every performance, recently told a friend...
5: I've ate so many turnips I have to stay out of pet shops. Rabbits snap at my breath.
0: And still with its turnip-eating ingenue and its inexhaustible supply of Jeters, Tobacco Road continues to run and set new records in the Broadway theater. Archaeologists predict that this generation will never live to see Tobacco Road close. The sequel to this play, they say, will never be shown in our time. And so then, to forestall this dilemma, tonight the Texaco Workshop players bring you the sequel to Tobacco Road. It's called Nicotine Alley. Music, maestro.
1: Peter! Peter Fester, wake up! Dog, dang, lazy old coot, wake up!
6: What's up, Ma?
1: Everything's up but you.
6: What time is it?
1: It's spring.
6: It's spring? What year?
1: 1941.
6: 41? You mean 31, don't you?
1: I said 41. 41's what I mean. You've been sleeping 10 years.
6: 10 years? Jeepers. What's been going on, Ma? Who's president?
1: He still is.
6: He is. Where's Granny Pester?
1: Granny passed on back in 33.
6: Did, eh? Where's Gramp?
1: Gramp didn't bother coming back.
6: Coming back from where?
1: Cemetery.
6: Ah.
1: Gramp
5: Gramp was 94 and his shoes was undone. Gramp said, "What was as wild, come home again."
6: Long's Gramp was there and his shoes undone, saved himself a trip, I reckon. Where's the kids?
5: What kids?
6: Our kids, remember?
5: Oh, them. Oh,
6: yeah, them.
5: Well, Big Sadie run off with a medicine show.
6: Well, I know that had happened. Big Sadie was always sickly. Knowed something like that would happen. What about t'others?
5: You recollect Sour Sam?
6: He was the little shaver with no holes in his nose, weren't he?
5: Well, Sour Sam joined up with some feller named Ripley.
6: What became a t'other boy, the little fella with eight toes?
5: Oh, that's Burley.
6: Burley, yeah.
5: Burley went west, got a job stamping out forest fires.
6: Doing well. Well, I reckon I'll get me out of bed, Ma.
5: First thing you better do is take a bath. I'll go out and dam the creek.
6: Now, hold on. I ain't a bathing, Ma. My pa never bathed, and his pa for him never bathed. And his pa for his pa never bathed. And I ain't... Who's to the door? Unlatch and track in. Tupper Manson.
7: Howdy, Teeter.
5: Howdy, Tupper.
7: Howdy, Miss Fester.
6: Yeah, what brings you snooping around, Tupper?
7: There was talk down to the barber shop. You was out of bed, Teeter.
6: Yeah.
7: I didn't believe it. Just dropped in to make sure. Good day.
6: Darn busybody comes round every 10 years, inserting his nose into other folks' affairs. Dirty poke nose.
5: Tupper may be poke nose, but he ain't dirty, Pa. Tupper bat.
6: And I don't bat. Now you know the difference between me and Tupper.
5: Well, you ought to use that there cleaning gadget that salesman left last year.
6: What is it, a squoogey?
5: No, looks like a brick.
6: Yeah?
5: There's writing on it, see?
6: Yeah, what's it read there?
5: S-O-A-P, SOAP.
6: SOAP?
5: Yeah. Salesman says this here SOAP cleans you fine.
6: I'll remember that SOAP.
8: Howdy, Ma.
5: Howdy, little Teeter.
8: Hey, who's this here roof, Ma?
5: This here's your pa, little Peter.
8: No kidding.
6: Don't you know your own pa, son?
8: Oh, I didn't recognize you standing up, Pa.
5: What you been up to, son? You smell of freshet.
8: I've been out of sweet-talking love at Hatfield, Ma.
6: Sweet-talking? You ain't gone calico mad, son.
8: Well, I did give Lovey a piggyback down at the old drugstore.
5: Son, you didn't go into that drugstore.
8: Lovey made me, Ma.
6: What went on in that drugstore, son? Out with it.
5: Well, your pa speaking to your son.
6: What went on in that drugstore, that iodoform den?
8: Well, I bought Lovey a Coca-Cola with one straw. We took turns.
6: A son of mine alternating on a Coca-Cola?
5: You only 35, son, and alternating?
6: Alternating, Ma. Alternating.
8: The devil must have been in me, Ma.
6: Tell me the worst, son. Was the Coca-Cola with lime?
8: Pa.
6: The truth, son. Was it with lime?
8: Yes, Pa.
6: Well, you'll have to marry the girl. Ma, we'll get over to Hatfield's. Where's my gun?
5: Wait, hold the wedding, Pa. Eating comes before marrying.
6: Maybe Ma's right, son. It's coming on supper time. Go run your arm down the gopher hole, son. We'll have supper.
8: Okay, Pa.
6: I reckon that's Zeb Pinkham with the mail.
9: Letter for you, Teeter.
6: Thank you, Zeb.
9: Want I should come in and read it for you?
6: No, I can hear you all right. There's three of us to hum, Zeb. Reckon three of us can handle her.
9: Okay.
5: What is it, Paul?
6: Well, looks too small for a catalog. Postman says 'twas a letter. Wait till I get the bark off it here. Reckon the writing's inside. Yeah, she's open now. Next thing's to read her. Let me see.
8: You got the letter upside down, Pa.
6: I know. I'm reading her the hard way, son.
8: Oh, let me read her, Pa. I can read writing.
6: Okie baby dokie, son. Here, take over.
8: Checks. It's from the government.
6: The government? What's he want?
8: Says the government wants to buy our land. We've got to get off.
6: Hey!
8: Says here the government man will be here today to take over.
5: Whoopee! We can sell the land for money, Paul. I can get a new string from a son to apron. Whoopee!
8: Money! I'm a taking Lovey for another coke.
6: Buy jeepers and buy creepers. Nobody's buying this land. As Festus has lived and died on this here land for 200 years. No Festus never bathed, and no Festus never sold no land. Buy jeepers and buy creepers. Stephen, this is that government man. Here's where I get my revenge for Gettysburg. Unlatch and trek in, Yankee.
10: Excuse me, my name's LaGuardia. Which way's the New York Aquarium?
6: What's the aquarium?
10: Well, this is where we're building it. Isn't this Bronx Park?
6: This is Ozark County, Tennessee.
10: Darn that 6th Avenue subway.
6: No wonder he gets lost. He can't see nothing from under that hat.
8: Why don't you sell him the land, Paul?
6: No, by cheapers and by creepers. I was born on this land and I'm dying on this land. By cheapers and by creepers.
5: This must be Mr. Givment now.
6: Mr. Givment, eh? Unlatch and trek in.
11: Peter Fester?
6: Yeah? What's it to you?
11: I'm from Washington, from the Givment.
6: The Givment, eh?
11: I'm here to buy this property.
6: Well, tain't for sale, mister.
11: You've got to sell, Fester. The government is building a training camp here on your land.
6: Training camp?
8: You going to put trains on the land like a depot, mister?
11: No, Rube. The government is training men. It's the draft.
5: Well, sounds daffy. Men training to sit in a draft.
11: It's the army draft, lady. Haven't you yokels heard about the war?
6: I thought the war was over when Dewey took Manila.
11: Oh, no. I haven't got time to explain the world situation, folks. Here's a check for your land. Now beat it.
6: No, by keepers and by creepers. Asbestos has been living on this land for 200 years, and we ain't aiming to move.
11: Oh, this house has gone far enough. If you hillbillies don't get off this land, Mr. Big will put his foot down.
6: Threatening won't get you no place, stranger. I'll hoe-handle you and Mr. Big off the land.
11: Oh, yeah? If you think Mr. Big is joking, I'll just tack this poster on your door here. There. That's your official notice, Fester. Good,
6: What's that writing say? Let me see now. Give me... By cheapers and by creepers. Hitch the mule, Ma. Pack the Sears robot catalog, son. We're getting off the land.
5: But, Pa, you swore you'd stay.
6: I did, Ma, but no Fester can stand the penalty that Mr. Biggs writ on that bar paper.
5: What's Mr. Big allow?
6: Says anybody obstructing the construction of this army camp will find himself in hot water.
5: Hot water?
6: They're threatening me with a bath, Ma, and I can't take it. Bye. Cheapers and five cheapers. Now, a nice word from Larry Elliott.
2: The next few moments are devoted to the entire petroleum industry by the Texas Company. 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And now, as America mobilizes, our available supply of oil, the lifeblood of our democratic economy and defense, is the greatest in our history. 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
10: Thank you, Larry. 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

0: Once upon a time there was an engineer.
1: Choo-choo Charlie was his name, we hear.
0: He had an engine and he sure had fun. He used good and plenty candy to make his train run.
2: Charlie says,

0: You know, some marmalades get some of their tang from added flavoring. While Robertson's Golden Shred gets all of its tang from Seville oranges. What would you rather have for breakfast?
1: On your last trip, did you discover what the Earth people eat? They eat a great many of these. They peel them with their metal knives. Boil them for 20 of their minutes. Then they smash them all to bits.
2: They are clearly the most primitive people.
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0: We present Arthur Lowe, John LeMessurier, and Clive Dunn in Dad's Army. Keep Young and Beautiful, featuring John Lorry, Arnold Ridley, and Ian Lavender, with this week's guest, Laddie Martin. Here is the news, and this is John Snagg reading it. 1942 starts well for the Allied forces. British sea power is once again supreme in the Mediterranean. Rommel has been pushed back from the frontiers of Egypt, and the entry of America into the war has provided a tremendous boost to morale. But Britain is not resting on her laurels, nor is the Home Guard. In a field near Warmington-on-Sea, Captain Mannering's platoon are redoubling their efforts to keep fit by running up and down, carrying on their shoulders a telegraph pole.
1: Come on, man. You do it with a will.
2: I'm not enjoying this very much.
3: John Mannering is... He's taken leave of his senses.
4: I'm sure all this running is not very good for the heart.
5: What are you all grumbling about? When the war's over, if anyone wants a telegraph pole delivered in a hurry, we've all got ourselves a nice little business.
6: Don't give up, chaps. You really are doing this awfully well.
1: Right, man. Gather round me. Gather round.
2: Come on, lads. You heard what the captain said.
3: Aye, we heard.
2: We've all gathered round you, sir.
1: Jones? Fraser? Godfrey?
7: Sir?
1: All look a bit out of condition to me.
8: Perhaps they should have a Bob Martins.
1: That'll do, Pike. Now, look, men, this is the sort of exercise that is being done by our crack commando troops. Surely if they can do it, so can you.
9: Mannering, could I have something to pad my shoulder?
1: No, you can't.
9: But it's red raw.
1: There'll be no mollycoddling in my platoon.
5: Trouble is, Captain Mannering, Jones here spent half the time carrying the pole and the other half dangling from it.
2: I was not dangling. Puggy was the one that was dangling.
8: I wasn't dangling. You was the one that
1: all
8: was
1: right,
8: dangling.
1: All right, you. That's enough. Yeah. That's enough. Now, on the command go, I want to see all three sections charge across the field and then use their poles to cross the stream. I'll send a pint of beer to every man in the first section across.
2: Right. My section, we're going to win this. I could just do with a pint.
8: Well, don't dangle then.
2: What do you mean?
1: Go!
2: Come on, come on, lads! Charge!
10: You know, sir, they really are awfully enthusiastic, don't you think?
1: Yes. Unfortunately, their enthusiasm usually outruns their energy.
2: Yeah. Right, lads. We're going to upend the telegraph pole and let it fall across the stream.
8: Right.
2: Come on now.
5: This should be easy for you, Tappy. Like tossing the caber. Pity you're not wearing your kilt.
3: Belt up or I'll toss you.
5: Now, naughty temper.
2: Right, let the pole go. That's it.
3: Come on, Pikey. You hold the ball steady and I'll start shinning across.
2: We are not going to shin. We're going to walk across.
3: Walk across? What do you think we are, tightrope walkers?
2: It's easy. We'll just hold hands and gripping the pole with our feet. We inch our way across.
5: Like monkeys, you mean?
3: Speak for yourself.

0: And gripping the pole with our feet, we inch our way across.
1: Like monkeys, you mean?
2: Speak for yourself, Joe.
0: Oh, enough of this chatter. Come on now. Now, everybody hold hands.
2: Right.
0: That's it. Don't look down.
1: No.
0: Whatever you do, look up. Look. Oh.
3: I'm all wet.
2: Yeah. What a brilliant idea, wasn't it, to walk across?
0: That'll do, Private Fraser.
1: Old Hansy says so. Instead of just him falling in, we all do.
2: Yeah.
4: Oh, dear. Somehow, Wilson, I don't think this exercise has been a great success.
5: No, sir. Been a bit of a washout, really, hasn't it?
4: You never miss an opportunity to demonstrate that penetrating wit of yours, do you?
5: I do my best, sir.
4: All right, men, come on, come out of that. Let's get back to HQ. Hurry up now. Right, left, right, left, right, left, right, left, right. Turn, up. Fall out. Come in the office, Wilson.
5: Yes, sir, I'm coming.
0: Whoa!
2: Steady, George, more steady. He said fall out, not fall down.
0: Well, I've swallowed so much water, my legs won't carry the extra weight.
6: If my mum catches me like this, she won't let me come anymore.
7: Don't worry, Parky. Come back to my place. I'll fit you out with a spare uniform.
6: Ooh.
7: Won't cost you much.
5: Oh, dear. I must say, sir. Oh, my goodness. It's a relief to get the weight off one's feet. Good Lord, that was tiring.
4: You're out of condition, Wilson, that's all.
5: Yeah, well, it was rather a long march back here, sir.
4: I was with you, don't forget.
5: Yes, you were on your bicycle.
4: Well, yes, very strenuous, pedaling up some of those hills.
5: Yes, of course it must have been, yes. Oh, nice to get these boots off.
4: You won't leave them in here, will you?
5: No, of course not, sir. No. The men did awfully well, didn't they?
4: Awfully well? It was a shambles. Jones's section was a joke.
5: Yeah, but they tried very hard, though, didn't they?
4: Well, that won't be good enough when we're up against Hitler and his Prussian butchers. We shall have to split the platoon into two halves. Those who are young enough and fit enough, and those who aren't up to battle standards.
5: Yes. Well, I tried that once. Looked rather untidy.
4: How do you mean, untidy?
5: Well, there were two men in one half and 21 in the other.
4: I don't mind telling you, Wilson, I sometimes wish that I had some younger men under my command.
5: Yes, well, other people seem to be thinking on the same lines, sir.
4: How do you mean?
5: Well, just a minute. Put this note here. Yes, here it is. This trickled down from the War Office. It says, in view of the fact that at the outset of war, many younger and fitter men joined the ARP, leaving only the older and less fit men available for the Home Guard, it might be desirable now for these younger, fitter men to be drafted into the Home Guard and the older men into the ARP.
4: What?
5: Hmm.
4: Let me have a look at that.
5: Well, there it is.
4: Local Home Guard commanders should look into the age and fitness of their men with a view to getting together with the ARP and exchanging personnel. This is an outrageous suggestion. I'll fight that tooth and nail.
5: Yes, I do agree, sir, yes.
4: I mean, how can I face, say, Godfrey or Fraser or Jones? Tell them that I have no more use for them and they're now in the ARP.
5: Oh, well, you won't have to, sir. There's going to be a parade, and the area commander is coming here to pick out which of us ought to go to the ARP and which wardens ought to join us.
4: I don't want to have any Hodges rabble in my unit.
5: Oh, I can't be, sir. They should leave well alone. One just doesn't know where a thing like this would end.
4: Of course not.
5: But I mean, take Hodges, for instance. I mean, you say you don't want any of his rabble in your unit. In fact, you might find yourself in the ARP. This might finish up. That's his unit.
4: What on earth are you talking about?
5: Well, once they start this sort of thing, I mean, anything can happen.
4: They wouldn't hand my platoon to a man like Hodges. He's a greengrocer. What does he know about the army?
5: Well, he was in the last lot, you know.
4: Oh, different sort of war altogether.
5: Still, he did come face to face with the enemy, though, so he looks pretty fit. He's a lot younger than one or two of us.
4: Meaning me?
5: What? Well, you're by no means decrepit. I mean, well, you're not exactly C. Aubrey Smith.
4: Thank you very much.
5: At the same time, you're not exactly Freddie Bartholomew.
4: Oh.

0: Hello.
1: Hello. Is that Harrison's?
0: That's right, sir. Harrison's Hair Pieces. Wig makers to the gentry since 1935. Can I help you?
1: Well, actually, I'm inquiring on behalf of a friend.
0: Oh, yes?
1: Yes. He was thinking of purchasing a toupee.
0: What sort of style did you... did your friend have in mind?
1: Well, what do you have?
0: Oh, we have quite a range. We do a very nice one, sort of grey and distingué. We call that our C. Aubrey Smith.
1: Oh, no.
0: Well, how about something romantic? We do a Valentino with the long sideboards. The only trouble with that is it is a bit greasy. Or if you wanted something curly, there's our Harpo.
1: No. I was thinking more in terms of Ronald Coleman.
0: Oh, yes. I think I know the sort of thing you... your friend has in mind.
1: Oh, really?
0: If he'd like to come round for a fitting, I'm sure we can fix him up with something.
1: Yes, you, you couldn't post it.
0: Well, yes, we could. We'll need to know the size, of course.
1: Ah, now I do happen to know that he takes a 6 7/8 in bowlers, if that's any help.
0: Well, it's something to be going on with.
1: How long will it take?
0: Well, if you let me have the name and address, it can be delivered by tomorrow morning.
1: Oh, good.
0: In a plain wrapper, of course.
1: Of course. Well, it's Mr. Smith. Care of Captain Mannering. Manager, Swallows Bank, the High Street, Warmington-on-Sea, Kent.
2: Oh, I can tell it. Man, it's a wig. Through as I'm standing here, when Captain Mannering walked through this hall not 5 minutes ago, I saw a wee kiss curl peeking out under the brim of his hat.
3: Sound like Captain Mannering at all.
2: Precisely. If you ask me, the man's going funny in the head.
4: Well, I reckon one of us ought to go into the office and have a butcher's.
2: Well, I'm not going. I've seen it, I tell you.
4: Well, you go, Pike. You're the youngest.
5: That's not fair.
6: We ought to dip for it.
4: Well, all right, then. Go on.
6: Right, here we go. Eeny, meeny, miny, moe. Catch a nigger by his toe. If he hollers, let him go. Eeny, meeny, miny, moe. It's you, Joe.
4: No, it isn't. You haven't finished it. O-U-T spells out. You must go. It's you, Pikey.
5: That's not right.
2: Ah, it doesn't matter, son.
5: No, Joe got the moe. He should go.
4: Yeah, but it wasn't me that got the tea.
7: Nor did I. I didn't know it was any mead. For goodness sake.
2: We're not talking about the tea you drink, Godfrey.
7: I can make you some if you like.
2: Be quiet, man.
5: It's not fair. Joe's not playing proper.
2: Stop your blathering, son. You're the one that's going into Mannering's office.
5: No.
2: And that's an end of it. Right. Now listen. You'll have to find an excuse to talk to him, and you'll need to get yourself lower down than he is so that he can peek up under the brim of his cap.
6: Joe cheated. I still say the mo should go.
4: Look, never mind about that, Pikey. Look, when you get in the office, now, this is a good idea. Say you think we ought to go to the local regimental barracks and practice on their miniature rifle range.
6: Yeah, all right. I can't go in yet. Uncle Arthur's still with him.
1: I'm glad you're here early, Wilson. Sit down.
6: Thank you, sir.
1: I've been giving you some thought to our conversation yesterday. Didn't you hear me? Hmm? Sit down.
6: Yeah, well, yes. Well, I'd rather stand, if you don't mind.
1: What's the matter with you?
6: I'm rather stiff, that's all.
1: Aha! I see. Yesterday's exercises left their mark, did they? Well, I have to confess to a slight twinge myself this morning. It hit me in the small of the back, about here. Is yours in the same place, just there?
6: No, please. Martha, please don't do that. Tell me, sir.
1: Wilson.
6: I'm rather ticklish, you see.
1: What have you got on your uniform?
6: Yes. Nothing, sir.
1: I do believe you're wearing corsets.
6: Well, as you said, it's called a gentleman's abdominal support.
1: Gentleman's abdominal support, my foot. You're wearing corsets. You're a rum cove, Wilson. You wear that uniform like a sack of porridge. And yet in other respects, you're as vain as a peacock.
6: Okay, it's got nothing whatever to do with vanity. I don't want to risk being put into Hodges' mob, that's all. You know, I'm really quite proud of our platoon.
1: I think you've done a marvellous job putting us all together. I really mean that. So I think it pays at the moment not to look any older than one needs.
8: Oh, sorry, Wilson.
1: That's it?
8: Very kind of you to pay that little tribute. I know that sort of thing isn't easy for a person like you. I was pouring scorn upon you, and I had no right to do such a thing, no right at all. I have to tell you that I too have taken steps to appear more, well, more virile.
1: My God, not monkeyed lands.
8: Don't do that. Certainly not. I'm as drastic as that. Look, when I take my hat off. There. What do you think of that?
1: Oh! A wig! Oh, that's terribly awfully good. Oh, it's really awfully good, sir. Oh, it's really good, sir. Yeah, dear. Very good.
8: Well, be careful. You'll snap your girdle. My hat back before you have convulsions.
1: Sorry, sir.
8: Time you got the men on parade.
1: All right, sir, yes. Right away.
8: Come in.
6: Mr. Mannering.
8: Yes, Pye.
6: May I speak to you privately?
8: Yes. Don't stare at me like that, boy. What is it?
6: Barracks.
8: I beg your pardon?
6: We haven't done it for a long time.
8: What are you talking about, boy?
6: We ought to shoot at the targets with miniature rifles.
8: Why are you bending down like that, Frank?
6: Well, I was just trying to see if my boots are laced up.
8: I see. Are they laced to your corsets by any chance?
6: Pardon?
8: Are you wearing corsets?
6: I didn't know we were supposed to.
8: Shall we start again?
6: Yes, sir. The men asked me to ask you if we could do more of it. Excuse me.
8: Well, they surely didn't ask you to get on your knees and pray. Stand up, boy.
6: Sir.
8: Now, just what are you up to?
6: We were playing Eeny Miney.
8: You were what? You were what?
6: Eeny Meeny and I lost.
8: I see.
6: You know, Eeny Meeny, Miney Moey.
8: Yes, yes, all right.
6: I lost and I've been sent in to find out if you've got something under your hat.
8: My head, you mean?
6: No, no, between your head and your hat. They want to know if you're wearing a wig.
8: Ah, that's it, is it? We'd better go and put everyone's mind at rest, hadn't we?
6: Sir.
8: Follow me.
1: Right, now, the point is this, chaps. Mr. Manning's gone and got this thing for his head. We none of us want to get split up and drafted into the ARP. And let's face it, we wouldn't want to lose him.
2: It's true, and we certainly don't want Hodges and his lot joining us.
9: Blimey, no. You get Hodges in here, he'd start nicking everything.
2: And that'll make two of ye.
9: Jock.
1: Look, chaps, you see, Captain Manning's very sensitive about this hair thing. So, please, try not to stare. Right. Just treat it as normal everyday thing. And right. For heaven's sake, promise me, please promise me, don't laugh.
8: Right, fall into three ranks.
10: Fall into three ranks. Do as the captain says. Come along now. Fall into three ranks. Get in three ranks. Come on. Fall into three ranks. Three ranks we've got to fall in.
11: We fall in three ranks, sir.
8: Now then, I was particularly disappointed by the turnout for last Sunday's church parade. Now you may think the church parades are a waste of time, but I would remind you that during Dunkirk, His Majesty the King called the nation to a day of prayer. But I think you'll have to admit that on that occasion it worked jolly well. And so I don't think we should ignore this aspect of the war effort.
9: Sorry, I couldn't be there, sir. I was delivering essential supplies to a company of ATS girls, sir.
8: Well, couldn't you have waited until the afternoon?
9: I could, sir, but they couldn't. It was knicker elastic, you see. They wanted it for their...
8: Yes, I'm well aware of what they As for you, Pike, when I'm sitting behind you in church, I noticed your hair's getting very long. It's practically touching your collar. Get it cut.
6: Yes, Mr. Benry.
8: Owen Wilson.
12: Yes, sir?
8: Your hair's untidy, too.
12: Hmm?
8: Not a violin player, you know.
6: Mum said it made Uncle Arthur look rather romantic.
7: Oh, Frank did.
10: Didn't she?
8: I can't see it myself. Anyway, your appearance as fighting soldiers has become very sloppy. I mention this because it has come to my notice that certain aspects of my appearance have given rise to some speculation and a certain amount of hilarity. Now, I've never been one for beating about the bush, so here it is, straight from the showroom. I am wearing a toupee, or wig, if you want to make it plainer still. So I'm going to take my hat off, and if any of you fancy a jolly good laugh at my expense, now's your chance. Because I'm going to give you a good look at it. Are you ready? There, what do you think? Well, come on.
9: I'll say this for it. You certainly can't see the join.
2: Speaking for myself, sir, I can't see the point.
8: What do you mean, Fraser?
2: Well, it seems a terrible waste of money to have a wig made that makes you look exactly the same as you did before.
8: Exactly the same. What are you talking about? I think it takes years off me.
11: Well, personally, Captain Menden, I think it makes you look older.
8: Rubbish. How could it?
12: Well, sir, you see, it's rather difficult for us to judge. You see, the wigs come off with your hats.
8: What?

0: Who is it that comes a-calling at this hour of the night?
1: It's Mr. Jones and Mr. Godfrey who come a-calling.
0: What's a mess?
1: We want to talk to you.
0: Oh, you better come in.
1: I say, it's a bit spooky in here, isn't it?
0: Sorry about the candles, but my blinds are too thin for the gas light.
2: I like candles. I always think they're much more romantic.
0: Now, what would you be wanting? It wouldn't have anything to do with tomorrow's parade, would it?
1: Well, it's like this, Jock. You see, Mr. Godfrey and I was looking in the mirror, and we decided that if anyone was going to be picked on to go to the ARP, it'll be us, because we're the oldest.
0: Well, apparently you aren't getting any younger.
1: Well, I'm not as old as you are, Mr. Fraser.
0: No, sir. You're right telling us how you tried to leave General Gordon when he was bunged up in Khartoum with the Mad Mahdi. That means you must be over 90.
1: Well, I was a boy soldier.
0: I see. What did they do, pin the medals on your nappy?
2: Now, Mr. Fraser, Mr. Joseph, this won't get anywhere.
0: Now, come on, then. What is he wanting?
1: Well, you remember old Mr. Armstrong?
0: And that passed away last month, the day after his 97th birthday.
1: That's the one. Well, you made him look not a day over 60.
0: It's a skill I have with my hands. Well, it's good of you to say so.
1: Well, you couldn't do the same for us, could you?
0: You mean make you look younger?
2: Yes, sir. Could you?
0: Well, in your case, it'll be a real challenge, and no mistake.
2: My sister Sissy has an old recipe for an elixir to make one look younger.
0: Well, why don't you have a dram of that, then?
2: The only trouble is it takes 6 months before it begins to work.
1: I think we just better rely on Mr. Fraser.
0: But the thing is, son, I've not had that much practice on live faces.
1: Well, can you do it?
0: Provided the weather keeps fine.
1: What do you mean?
0: Because the cosmetics I use are intended for outdoors. They're fine inside the sarcophagus.
1: Pardon?
0: The coffin, man, the coffin.
1: Oh, I see, Jock, yes.
0: No, these cosmetics will no stand up to any kind of water.
3: Oh, dear.
0: So, you'll not have to wash your faces tonight, you understand?
1: Well, I wasn't going to anyway.
0: Ready, Arvin. Go into the parlour and lie down on the slab.
4: All right. Fall in, everyone. Quick as you can.
5: Hey, Joe. Hey, where's Mr. Fraser, Mr. Jones, Mr. Godfrey? The General will be here soon to inspect us.
6: I think they're staying inside out of the way till the last minute. Mr. Mannering will have kittens when he sees them. Hold on, here they are.
4: Oh, come on, Charger, come on, quick as you can.
1: Coming, Charger.
4: No, Charger, no, don't stand next to me. Get in the ranks.
1: Well, sorry, Mr. Wilson, but without my glass, I'm having a bit of difficulty in finding myself.
7: Are the men ready, Somerson?
8: Yes, sir.
4: Tune ready for inspection, sir.
7: Thank you. Now, let's have a look at you all before the General gets here. Pike?
9: Yes, sir.
7: Yes, I don't think there's any likelihood of your being transferred to the ARP. I think you're safe enough.
9: Thank you, sir.
7: Walker?
6: Yes, Mr. Mannering?
7: You'll be all right, too. Right, now, just a minute. Who's this?
4: Jones, sir.
7: Jones?
4: Yes.
7: Good heavens. What else have you done to yourself?
1: I've tried to make myself more youthful, sir.
7: Youthful? The dyed hair and rouge all over your face. Look like an aging gigolo.
1: Oh, thank you very much, sir. That's very kind of
7: you. You look ridiculous.
1: Well, I didn't want to leave you, Captain Manning, nor these brave troops, so Mr. Fraser fixed me up.
7: Fraser, what's the meaning of this?
0: To help to make them look younger.
7: All right, what's the matter with you, Fraser?
0: I thought it would help.
1: He doesn't speak very plainly, sir, on account of his cheeks are padded out with cotton wool.
7: Good Lord. He's got makeup on his face, too. Did you know about this, Wilson?
4: Yes, well, I turned a blind eye.
7: Well, you're no business to. I'm the only one with the authority to turn blind eyes. Godfrey, what in the name of goodness have you done?
2: Well, it's... Well, Mr. Fraser's a fluid, sir. It tightens the skin.
7: Wilson, this is ridiculous. He looks like Madame Butterfly. Can't parade like that. How long does it last, Fraser?
0: Never dug anybody up to have a look.
1: He says he never dug anyone up to have a look.
7: Right, men. Now, I want you to know that I'm very displeased with this ridiculous charade. You can't face the general looking like this. There must be something we can do.
6: Mr. Mannering?
7: Yeah?
6: Would it help if we all put makeup on? Then the general might think we're just one of those sort of platoons.
7: All right, that'll do.
1: Permission to be suggestive, sir.
7: Yes, Jones.
1: Well, sir, couldn't we face the general, you know, towards the sun, and he'd think he's being blinded by it, and he would be unable to observe us properly?
7: With the sky as black as thunder, Jones.
3: Fraser. Fraser? Yeah, does the makeup stuff wash off?
0: Easily.
7: What
3: did he say?
1: He says, yes, it does. Very easily. It only needs a drop of water.
3: Well, there you are, sir. There's your answer.
7: Well done, Wilson.
3: Well, you see, I am capable of original thought sometimes, sir. It's just that I'm not often given the opportunity to do so.
7: Right, Fraser, Jones, Godfrey. Quick, go and wash your faces.
3: It's too late, sir. It's too late. The general's here. What are we going to do?
7: There's nothing we can do, apart from pray. Platoon, hand shut.
3: Oh, Lord, sir, we're going to be drenched.
7: Yes, we are indeed. Quick, Jones, Fraser, Godfrey, heads back. Look straight up into the rain. That's it. Oh, Wilson, in the past when we had inclement weather for parade, we'd have described the occasion as a washout. This time it's more like a wash-off.
3: Yeah, very good, sir. I see what you mean, sir, yes. You've always said you had influence in high places, but until now, I never realized quite how high.

In that episode of Dad's Army, based on the original television series by Jimmy Perry and David Croft, you heard Arthur Lowe as Captain Mannering, John LeMessurier as Sergeant Wilson, Clive Down, Corporal Jones, John Lorry, Private Fraser, Arnold Ridley, Private Godfrey, Ian Lavender, Private Pike, Larry Martin, Private Walker, and Michael Burrington as the Wigmaker. 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

0: hope you're not hungry, dear Henry, dear Henry. 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
1: Well, that's a nice thing, isn't it? After I've been working...
0: Henry, I've got me secret supply.
1: You don't mean...
0: Polo mints.
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4: Tell a story about a young woman who goes out on the most exciting date in her life and returns home to find...
5: I'm glad you've come. Perhaps you can get this young man to talk.
4: Well, I'll do what I can, Mr. Collins.
5: All I want to know is one single thing, Mrs. Greenwood.
4: One single thing? I am it. And it isn't Mrs. Greenwood, it's Miss Greenwood.
5: No. I'm sorry.
4: You're sorry.
3: Gentlemen, Charlotte Greenwood is brought to you this Sunday and every Sunday at this time by the makers of Hallmark greeting cards to remind you that whenever you want to remember someone, you'll find a Hallmark card that says just what you want to say and the way you want to say it. So when you choose a card, look on the back for the three identifying words, a Hallmark card. Yes, don't forget, a Hallmark card will best express your perfect taste, your thoughtfulness. And now for our weekly visit to the little town of Lakeview and to Aunt Charlotte and her problems of bringing up the three Barton children, Barbara, Jack, and Robert. The family is just finishing breakfast, as Barbara says.
6: Oh, dear. This is another day I wish I could stay home and relax instead of going to work.
7: Well, as long as you're wishing, why don't you wish yourself on a tropical island with nothing to do?
6: That's for me.
7: Why, Barbara, is that something to wish for?
6: Why, Aunt Charlotte, don't you ever look forward to strolling down a tropical aisle with guitars playing?
7: I look forward to marching down that middle aisle with the organ playing.
6: Oh, Aunt Charlotte, I'll go see if the mailman's come.
7: Well, not for me, Robert.
6: Huh? Oh, well, I'm sort of expecting something.
7: Sure, so I gather this is the third time you've been out for the mail this morning.
6: It is, huh?
7: Mm-hmm. All right, run along, see if it comes.
6: Okay, I will.
7: Another cup of cocoa, Jack?
8: No, thanks.
6: I think I'll have one, Aunt Charlotte.
8: You won't have time, Barbara, if you want me to drive it to the library.
6: Well, what's the hurry?
8: I've got to pick up Janet Gregory's brother and drive him down to the office.
6: Well, what's the matter with his car?
8: Oh, it's up for repairs.
7: What, again?
8: Yeah. Seems you had a little smash-up yesterday.
6: Oh, what's the matter with Alan Gregory? Can't he drive?
7: Evidently not. When the road turns and he turns at the same time, it's just a coincidence. Alan Gregory has car trouble quite frequently, it seems.
8: Well, it's sort of bad this time, and he's afraid to tell his father about it.
7: Afraid to tell his father?
8: Well, Mr. Gregory's kind of a funny duck. He's all right when you know him, though. But what do you say, Barbara? Can't you hurry a little?
6: My goodness, just because you have to pick up Janet's brother. Anything connected with Janet Gregory certainly puts you in a dither.
8: All right, all right.
6: Jack Barton, what you need is a good talking to. Aunt Charlotte, don't you think somebody ought to give it to him straight up and down?
7: Well, they sure gave it to me straight up and down.
6: Come on, I didn't mean it that way.
7: Yes, I know, but I did. Well, now, you better run along, children.
6: You two going already?
8: Yeah, goodbye.
6: Bye, Aunt Charlotte.
7: Bye. Did the postman bring the letter you were waiting for, Robert?
6: Yeah.
7: Well, that's fine. Now run out and play while I clear away the breakfast dishes.
6: Aunt Charlotte, let me help you, will you?
7: With the dishes?
6: Yes, ma'am.
7: Why, Robert, darling, this is so sudden.
6: Oh, I say that.
7: At my age? What for? Robert Barton, when you turn down play for work and emphasize it with courtesy, I sense an ulterior motive. Now, what's on your mind?
6: Nothing.
7: Really?
6: Nothing special.
7: Oh?
6: Nothing special except...
7: You travel slowly, but you get there. Nothing special except what?
6: Except I was thinking maybe you'd like to meet Johnny Barker's mother.
7: Well, why did it take so long to say that? I'd be very glad to meet Mrs. Barker sometime.
6: She's crazy to meet you, Aunt Charlotte. Bill Ryan's mother and Randy's mother, too. All of them. They think you're wonderful. They say it takes plenty to come up to you.
7: Just a pair of stilts. But, Robert, do you know why they want to meet me?
6: Because you're invited.
7: Why, by Mrs. Barker?
6: Yeah.
7: Well, that's nice of her. I'll call on her next week.
6: Oh, but it's tonight.
7: What's tonight?
6: The meeting.
7: What meeting? Robert, what are you trying to say?
6: They're having a meeting and they all want you to come. Here, this is the letter I've been waiting for. It's for you.
7: Well, why didn't you say that? Open it for me.
6: No, you open it.
7: Very well.
6: Read it to me, Aunt Charlotte, huh?
7: Uh-huh. Just as you say. It says, Dear Miss Greenwood, I am writing in behalf of the Mother's Club of Lakeview.
6: Yeah, that's it, Mother's Club.
7: Uh-huh. Well, our purpose is to know our neighbors as well as their children. We are holding a meeting this Friday evening and would be very pleased if you and Robert would join us. Cordially yours, Mrs. John Barker.
6: Yes, Charlotte.
7: What a charming of the lady.
6: Nice, too.
7: I'll have to call Mrs. Barker right away.
6: Sure.
7: Robert, I'll tell her that you will be there.
6: But Aunt Charlotte, aren't you going?
7: Robert, I've been in some strange places, but a mother's club. But you go along and have yourself a good time.
6: No, I don't want to go. It really isn't anything anyway.
7: Oh. Robert Barton, there's no fool like an old fool.
6: Huh?
7: Here I've just had the grandest invitation to go out with the grandest young man I know, and I completely muffed it.
6: You mean you'll really go?
7: I mean, if you'll give me another chance, I'd like very much to go with you tonight.
6: Gee whiz! Oh, gosh! Oh, golly!
7: Gee, Willikers, Jiminy Cricket, some great golly wobbles!

0: Barbara, would you believe it? You know, I've had the busiest day in years planning for tonight.
1: Oh, Aunt Charlotte, you look beautiful. Positively radiant.
0: Oh, do I?
1: Oh,
0: I do?
1: Yes, those braids. They're stunning.
0: Oh, the braids. Yes, I see what you mean. Well, I must hurry and get out my clothes.
1: Oh, I've already laid them out for you.
0: Oh, thank you. Oh, how did you know I wanted to wear my new dress?
1: Well, it's so exciting, Aunt Charlotte. What better place is there to wear an exciting new dress than the Lakeview Mother's Club?
0: The Lakeview Bachelor's Club.
1: Charlotte. But you will wear it, won't you?
0: Certainly. A new dress is like an idea. It's no good unless you use it.
1: Aunt Charlotte, can't you do something about Jack? I've been trying to use the telephone all evening, but Jack's been monopolizing.
0: He has?
1: I think he's trying to reach Alan Gregory. It's awfully mysterious the way he whispers.
0: Mm-hmm.
1: Aunt Charlotte!
2: Come in, Robert.
1: Well, I think I'll go see if I can get at the phone now.
2: All right, dear. Why, Robert, you're still in your robe.
1: So are you, Aunt Charlotte.
0: Oh, but I only take a minute to dress. You dawdle so.
1: Oh, I won't, honest, I won't. Aunt Charlotte, you like my blue suit?
0: Yes, I do.
1: Better than the brown?
0: They're both lovely.
1: Which do you like better?
0: The blue, I think.
1: Then I'll wear it.
0: You don't have to, just to please me.
1: But I want to.
0: Robert Barton, you're definitely a gentleman. You know why?
1: Because I'm a man.
0: No. No, when a man takes out his girl, he expects to have a nice evening. But when a gentleman takes out his girl, he hopes she will.
1: Thanks, Aunt Charlotte.
0: You're mighty welcome, young man. Now run along and get dressed.
1: I will. But...
0: Now, are we going to get on that merry-go-round again now? But what?
1: What are you going to wear, Aunt Charlotte?
0: Put this on the bed.
1: Oh, green, huh?
0: Oh, don't you like it, Robert?
1: Oh, sure, it's awful pretty, but...
0: But what?
1: You look prettiest in your black.
0: Black? Anyone in particular?
1: Yeah, the one with the white on it.
0: Well, step right over to this closet, young man, and pick it out.
1: That's the one.
0: Oh, with the lace around the neck, huh?
1: Yeah, that one.
0: I'm glad you thought of that one. Mm-hmm. That's my favorite, too.
1: It is?
0: Mm-hmm.
1: Oh, gee, that's swell.
0: Now we're getting places. Now, what about the hat, Robert?
1: Oh, you can pick it.
0: Oh, well, now let me see. Oh, here. Now, how do you like this one?
1: Is that a hat?
0: Well, Hedda Hopper said so.
1: It's okay.
0: Suppose you tell me your choice.
1: Gosh, I like this one.
0: Oh, the one with the veil on it.
1: Gosh, that's smooth.
0: Smooth it is, Robert Barton. Now, hurry up now and I will really get dressed.
1: Yeah, Charlotte, you look pretty tonight. I bet you'll be the prettiest one there.
0: The prettiest? I will?
1: Sure.
0: Robert, does that invitation say Mother's Club or Grandmother's Club?
1: Charlotte, I say you're awful pretty.
0: Oh, I say you're an awful flatterer. Now, go on now and call Barbara.
1: Okay. Hey, Barbara, Aunt Charlotte wants you.
0: Dear, my shoes. I hope you like these.
1: You want me, Aunt Charlotte?
0: Yes, dear. Would you get my black hat and other purse and my white gloves for me, please?
1: But your beautiful braids. You're taking them down.
0: I can't wear them with that hat.
1: And your dress. You're not wearing your green dress.
0: No, I've changed to my black one.
1: Oh, but Aunt Charlotte, that green dress is the most effective thing your dressmaker ever made. Why, she cuts your figure in half.
0: Won't it be wonderful when she does away with the other half?
1: Oh, please wear the green one.
0: Robert does not like it.
1: Oh, Aunt Charlotte, what does he know?
0: Plenty, and so do I. When a man asks you to dress the way he'd like you to, that means he loves you. And when a man like Robert Barton loves me and I go out with him, I go all out.
1: Oh, Aunt Charlotte, watch out for those things on your dress.
0: Oh. Oh, there goes my cologne bottle.
1: Why, Aunt Charlotte, you're actually nervous. You're all of a tizzy. That only happens to a young girl on her first date.
0: Yeah, well, you've never seen an old gal on her last date, have you? No, I'm not, Barbara. I'm just eager. I'm just eager to please. And I want my young man to be pleased, too. This is the most important date of my life.

0: Miss Greenwood, how do you like our mother's club?
1: Well,
0: I've been trying to get a moment all evening to speak to you. Let's go over to this corner where it's quiet.
1: Yes, well, I know you've been very busy, Mrs. Barker.
0: Oh, I love that hat you're wearing. That veil makes it perfect.
1: Yes, thank you.
0: I always go for a veil. You know, it does wonders for me.
1: Yes, a long white one would do wonders for me.
0: Oh, I bet you've had plenty of offers.
1: Yes and no. They've never said yes. I've never said no.
0: Miss Greenwood, I do hope you will join our group of mothers.
1: Well, any time you want me at a meeting, just let me know.
0: I'm afraid we're planning to make more demands on you than that.
1: Yeah. Well, I'll be happy to do anything I can.
0: Well, we've talked it over, Miss Greenwood, and we want to put you up for presidency of our club.
1: Miss Greenwood, as president of the Mother's Club? I'd sure be Greenwood. Really, Mrs. Barker, I'm deeply honored, but it's out of the question.
0: Oh, now, please don't be hasty, Miss Greenwood. Think it over and let us know in the morning.
1: Well, but you can't have a spinster be the head of a Mother's Club.
0: Miss Greenwood, we consider you thoroughly equipped for it.
1: Thoroughly? When you put it that way, it sounds positively improper.
0: Well, for some time now, we've been thinking
2: Miss
0: that we'd like...
2: Jimmy, telephone call for you. It's Barbara.
1: Barbara? Oh, excuse me a moment, Mrs. Barker.
2: Of course. I'll show you where the telephone is, Aunt Charlotte.
1: Well, I wonder why Barbara would be calling me here.
2: Here's the phone.
1: Thanks, Robert. Hello, Barbara?
3: Something dreadful's happened. Jack's been an awful mess.
1: About Jack? What is it, dear?
3: Well, I don't think I ought to tell you over the phone. Please hurry. Oh, please hurry. It's terrible.
1: All right. Well, get hold of yourself, Barbara. I'll be right home.

When you talk of old times and of friends who were part of the old crowd, often someone will say, whatever became of Jim or Mary, and you wish you knew. You wish you hadn't lost touch. This is one of the tricks time plays on us, but one you can outwit so easily just by sending a card now and then. 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And if someone you know is going to be married, let a beautiful Hallmark wedding card carry your best wishes in faultless taste. 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A card that says just what you want to say the way you want to say it. Hallmark cards are on display at America's finest stores. Remember, a Hallmark card will best express your perfect taste, your thoughtfulness.

0: And now back to the Hallmark Charlotte Greenwood show. Aunt Charlotte was asked to be president of the Lakeview Mothers Club. But before she could give an answer, she received an urgent telephone call from Barbara and hurried home. As she enters the living room, she hears Jack talking to his boss.
1: But, Mr. Collins, I've told you all I know.
2: Then you don't deny the money is missing.
1: No, I'm not denying it.
3: Good evening, Mr. Collins.
2: Oh, well, I'm glad you've come, Miss Greenwood. I haven't been having very much success here with your nephew. Perhaps you can get him to talk.
3: Well, just what is he supposed to talk about?
2: Tonight, $50 was missing from the cash box at the office.
3: What do you know about it, Jack?
1: I am responsible for it.
2: Yes, yes, we know that.
3: What else, Jack?
1: That it's gone and I didn't take it.
2: Well, if you didn't take it, why didn't you report the money was missing as soon as you found out?
3: Why didn't you, son?
1: I didn't want to start trouble if it wasn't necessary.
2: Oh, that's absurd.
1: I thought I could borrow $50 and put it in the cash box before anything was discovered. The money might have been misplaced. It could turn up in the morning.
2: Now, does that make sense to you, Miss Greenwood?
3: Well, it might make sense to Jack.
2: Well, it doesn't make sense to me. Miss Greenwood, I've given Jack every chance to clear himself, and he hasn't done it. I'm going to the police, and Jack's coming with
3: me. Mr. Collins, as a favor to me, wait until tomorrow morning before you take any action.
2: I don't see why I should.
3: Well, I'd like to have a talk to Jack alone and let him have a chance to talk to me.
2: Oh, well, all right, Miss Greenwood. I expect to hear from you the first thing in the morning.
3: You will.
2: Good night.
3: Good night, Mr. Collins, and thank you. Jack, I know you didn't take the money.
1: Thanks, Aunt Charlotte. Of course I didn't.
3: But you're not telling all you know about it.
1: Yes, I am, Aunt Charlotte. I've told everything I know.
3: Everything? Then you're not telling everything you think about it.
1: Well, what I think has nothing to do with it.
3: Jack, you said this morning Alan Gregory had another smash-up in his car and was afraid to tell his father about it.
1: Well, what's that got to do with it?
3: Well, where would Alan get the money to pay for his repairs and the damage to the other car?
1: Aunt Charlotte, how should I know?
3: Did Alan have access to the cash box at the office?
1: Why do you insist on suspecting Alan?
3: I know you're protecting somebody, and it's very logical it would be he. He's Janet's brother, and I know what you think about Janet.
1: Well, how do you think she'd feel if Alan did anything like that?
3: Then you do suspect Alan.
1: Yes.
3: Jack, I admire your wanting to protect Alan Gregory, but by shielding him from the consequences of this one act, you may be encouraging him to do others.
1: Aunt Charlotte, I can't help what Alan does after this, but if I can keep him out of trouble now, I'm going to.
3: Well, what are you
1: going
3: to tell the police in the morning?
1: Well, if necessary, I'll say I took the money.
3: Oh, Jack.
1: And if necessary, I know you'll let me do it.
3: Yes, Jack, I suppose I will, if it's necessary.

0: Miss Greenwood, Mr. Gregory.
1: My father isn't home, Miss Greenwood, and I was just going out.
0: I didn't come to see your father.
1: Oh, Janet isn't home either.
0: Alan, I've come to see you.
1: Me? Well, I really haven't much time.
0: I'll only be a few minutes.
1: Oh, all right.
0: Mr. Collins was over to see Jack this evening.
1: He was?
0: Yes, there's $50 missing from the cash box at the office.
1: You mean you suspect Jack?
0: Yes.
1: Why, well, I don't think Jack would do a thing like that.
0: He hasn't, but he's willing to let Mr. Collins think he has.
1: Well, why? Does he have to do that?
0: No, but he's responsible for the money.
1: Yeah. Yeah, I guess he is.
0: You know he is.
1: Gee, I'm sure sorry, but I really have to go now.
0: Alan, on my way over here, I stopped off at the service station.
1: Service station?
0: Where your car is up for repairs.
1: How did you know about my car?
0: I asked Mr. Drake to hold off your bill until morning. He agreed.
1: Oh, he did? I mean,
0: does that make a difference?
1: What difference would that make?
0: Well, you're not under pressure to pay that bill tonight.
1: Well, that's what you've come for. To accuse me.
0: No, Alan. I've come to tell you that Jack is ready to stand good for the $50 that's missing, to take whatever consequences there are, if you want to let him do it. Is that the way you want it, Alan?
1: Oh, no, of course I don't want Jack to take the rap for me, but I'm in a jam. I don't know which way to turn.
0: Why don't you turn to your father?
1: My father? Oh, he's the last person in the world I'd turn to.
0: He's the first one you should.
1: Oh. Well, if I could turn to him, I wouldn't be in this jam. Oh, I don't dare tell him I smashed up my car, so how can I tell him I took $50?
0: Alan, your real jam is with your father. Until you learn to face him, you won't be able to face any of your problems.
1: Oh, Miss Greenwood, a problem is something to be worked out. And you don't know my father. He won't even listen to anything that doesn't agree with what he thinks.
0: Alan, are you sure you understand your father?
1: No. No, I don't, and I never will.
0: Alan, you're wrong.
1: I know. I'm always wrong. I'm all wrong.
0: No, nobody is all wrong. I'm sure of that, except when I look in the mirror.
1: Oh, Miss Greenwood. Oh, what am I going to do?
0: Oh, speak to your father.
1: Oh, I can't. I can't. I'm licked before I start.
0: Alan, you've won many honors for your school at athletic contests, haven't you?
1: Yes.
0: And you've run quite a few hurdle races. And you know that to win, you've got to clear all the hurdles. And you've done it. Facing your father may seem an insurmountable hurdle, but believe me, the reward is far more important than any you've ever won before.
1: Oh, I've tried to talk to my father lots of times, but it's no use.
0: Suppose we both try.
1: Both?
0: When it comes to jumping hurdles, son, I'll be way ahead of you. I've stepped over some dandies.
1: Oh, you mean you'll wait and help me talk to my father?
0: Why, of course I will.
1: Oh, gosh, Miss Greenwood. No wonder people throw all kinds of bouquets at you.
0: All kinds except bridal. Mr. Gregory, I'm rather a late visitor. Alan and I were chatting.
2: Well, that's nice. Oh, by the way, Alan, when I drove into the garage, I noticed your car wasn't there.
1: I know it. It's at the service station.
2: Service station? Have you wrecked that car again?
1: Have you?
2: Yes. I warned you that if you had another accident, I'd take your car away from you. Well, that's exactly what I'm going to do.
1: I'm prepared for that.
2: Oh, you're prepared, are you? Well, get prepared for this. You'll pay for the damages. You got into this yourself, and you'll get out of it by yourself. I'm through.
0: Mr. Gregory, I didn't know a parent could up and resign.
2: Miss Greenwood, aren't you presuming a little?
0: Not a little, a great deal. But I'd rather you thought less of me and more of your son.
2: And how do you know how I feel about my son?
0: Well, he told me part of it, and your attitude tells the rest.
2: And just what have you got to do with this, Miss Greenwood?
1: I'll tell you. I stole $50 today, and I was going to let Jack Barton take the rap for me.
2: You what?
0: He needed the money to pay the repairs on his car. You just said so yourself.
2: Miss Greenwood, do you think he should steal under any circumstances? Are you condoning a thief?
0: Certainly not, but I'm trying to prevent a perfectly nice boy from becoming one, and that boy is your son, Mr. Gregory.
2: I've heard quite enough.
1: See, Miss Greenwood, it's no use.
0: Mr. Gregory, if you had a friend who had made some serious mistakes, and you knew that if he had another chance, he wouldn't do it again, what would you do?
2: Well, I'd give him another chance.
0: Then why don't you regard Alan as a friend and give him that chance?
2: Miss Greenwood, a son and a friend are entirely different relationships.
0: Well, maybe they shouldn't be.
2: I don't think you really understand.
0: About being a parent, Mr. Gregory?
2: Frankly, yes.
0: Well, I haven't been a parent in the accepted sense, but I've certainly been a child, way back in the dark ages, perhaps. But the memory of my mother is very vivid, clear and deep. She was my friend as well as my mother. I loved her very dearly as my mother, but I loved her even more dearly as my friend.
1: Oh, Dad, I'm not blaming you for the things I've done, but if I could just talk to you, I feel... Oh, maybe I do the right things from here on.
2: From here on?
0: From here on. It's a wonderful phrase. It's a wonderful idea. Alan still has the $50, so if you pay the repair bill for him, he can give the money back to Mr. Collins in the morning.
2: What will Mr. Collins think?
0: That Alan has a very wise father who gives very sound advice, and that Alan's just as smart as his father for taking that advice.
2: Miss Greenwood, you're a very persuasive woman.
0: No, Mr. Gregory, it's truth that's persuasive. Thank goodness. I must be going now.
2: Well, I'll see you home, Miss Greenwood.
0: Oh, thank you, but that won't be necessary. I'd love to think I needed the protection, but, Mr. Gregory, leave us be frank.

0: You see, Jack, when you said that the money might turn up in the morning, you were right.
1: And Charlotte, speaking to Alan was the last thing I wanted you to do. But now I'm kind of glad that you did do it.
0: When the first thing you do is tackle the last thing you want to do, you'll find out it's the only thing you have to do.
2: Well, the last thing I want to do right now is go to bed. But I think it better be the first thing.
1: All right, then go to bed. Aunt Charlotte, may I ask you something?
3: Anything?
1: Can I kiss you?
3: I should say so.
4: Hey, what's going on here?
0: Why, Robert, I thought you were fast asleep.
4: I couldn't sleep, Aunt Charlotte. I kept thinking about you and the Mother's Club. Why don't you want to be president?
0: Well, I'm not really anybody's mother.
2: Aunt Charlotte, you don't actually have to have children to be a mother.
0: No.
2: Look at all you've done tonight. Could any mother do more?
0: Well, when you put it that way,
4: Ma, please, Aunt Charlotte.
0: All right, I'll phone Mrs. Barker in the morning if you think I qualify.
1: Oh, I'll say you qualify. You've certainly been a mother to us.
0: As well as a father.
4: And even her aunt.
1: You wouldn't want to be our uncle, too, would you?
0: Well, I might as well. It doesn't look like I'm ever going to get you one.

0: Howard Greenwood will be back in a moment. 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
2: Friends, the war has taught us many things that we'll apply in peace. It's brought inventions we can use. The wars forever cease. But plus our new victorious power, plus all our new machines, it's taught us all how very much a card or letter means. Yes, we've all learned through years of war just why a soldier feels that mail calls more important than the bugle call to meals. We've learned that little notes of news, of greetings, cheer, and smile can whisk a fella's heart back home across 10,000 miles. So let's all keep that truth in mind now that the fighting's through. Let's not forget how very much a card or note can do. And let's remember what we've learned as all the warfare ends, that war defeats our enemies, but thoughtfulness keeps our friends.
1: Until next Sunday at the very same time, this is Charlotte Greenwood saying...

0: Show is written by Sylvia Thalberg and High Alexander. It's about children, Barbara, Robert, and Jack, was played by Barbara Eiler, Bobby Larson, and Edward Ryan. This is Wendell Niles speaking. The Hallmark Charlotte Weaver Show came to you from Hollywood.
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5: Thank you.
6: Oh, Gangbusters! Gangbusters, presented in cooperation with police and federal law enforcement departments throughout the United States. The only national program that brings you authentic police case histories.

0: along the fairway until a strand of hair and a woman's ring put an end to the grisly game.
1: Gangbusters has asked the Honorable John J. Sullivan, former Deputy Commissioner and Chief of Detectives of the New York City Police Department, to narrate by proxy tonight's case. Chief Sullivan, you've told me tonight's case was a murder mystery.
2: Well, Don Gardner, it was. But I think it would be best if we follow this gang of dangerous criminals through every move, and then see what the police did with the facts as they turned up in the course of investigation.
1: All right, Chief Sullivan, go right ahead.
2: Thank you, Don. Suppose we begin a little more than a year ago in the Astoria section of New York City on a dark, rainy night. A lone man had parked his car at the curb in front of an old frame house. He walked up on the porch, looked through the lighted window, then rang the doorbell.
3: Come on, Nick, open up.
4: Breyer?
3: Yeah, open up.
4: Okay.
3: Nice night out, huh?
5: I didn't come to talk about the weather.
3: Give me a raincoat. Carrie.
6: Yeah?
3: Come on downstairs. We got company.
6: Okay, in a minute.
5: I want to talk to you, Nick. Not with her.
3: Okay. Let's go in the parlor.
5: I ran into Gabe today.
3: Yeah?
5: He tells me he's been doing okay.
3: Hey, you know Gabe. He talks big.
5: You better start talking big, Nick.
3: What do you mean?
5: Your bookkeeping's been all wet.
3: Who are you going to believe, Gabe or me?
5: Till I learn different, Gabe.
3: You've been getting every cent that's coming to you.
5: I don't like to be held out on, Nick.
3: The original deal has been lived up to.
5: Gabe said his kids picked up 43 cars last month.
3: Gabe is a liar.
5: The original deal was that I'd also get 50 bucks for every car Gabe's kids picked up. I want the rest of my dough.
3: Gabe's kids only brought in 18 cars. You got paid for those. I'll show you the books if you want.
5: I believe your books as much as I believe you.
3: Look, we got a good thing here, Breyer.
5: Trouble is, it's better for you than for anybody else.
3: Well, why shouldn't it be? Who goes to all the trouble painting the cars, fixing up the motor numbers, shipping them out of town?
5: Look, Nick, gonna get my dough one way or the other.
3: Hey, cut it out. Let go of me, will you?
6: Playing rough, boys?
3: Oh, Carrie. Come in.
6: Hello, Breyer. Haven't seen you around in a long time. I missed you.
5: This is the last time you'll see me. Now, listen to me, Nick. I'm going to get...
6: Nick?
3: Yeah?
6: I'm fixing drinks. You'll have to come in the kitchen and open the bottle for me.
3: Sure, okay. I'll be right back, Breyer.
5: I'm not going anyplace.
6: Corkscrews scare me to death.
3: Okay, don't get into another one. What did you offer him a drink for?
6: To get you out of a spot.
3: That idiot, Gabe. That could wring his neck.
6: If you ask me, that'd be wringing the wrong neck.
3: Jerk.
6: Breyer's the guy that's putting up the beef. Either you pay him off with cash...
3: You don't get a cent.
6: Or you just pay him off.
3: Yeah. Yeah, he's a little too smart for this setup. You can't make any money out of the smart ones.
6: So how are you going to do it?
3: I'll figure out a way.
6: Yeah?
3: Yeah.
6: Tonight?

0: So how are you going to do it?
1: I'll figure out a way.
0: Yeah?
1: Yeah.
0: Tonight?
1: Yeah.
0: Then what?
1: We dump the stiff out in the country.
0: What about Gabe?
1: Who knows? Maybe we give him the same treatment.
0: Get the bottle.
1: Yeah.
0: Let me keep our customer happy.
2: Out to the Pines, Gabe. That's a nice place.
3: Oh, Carla, baby, I don't feel like driving way out there in all this rain. Besides, the joint stinks.
2: It was all right when they had that blonde singer out there.
3: Oh, are you going to throw that up to me again, Carla? I never even met the dame. Just because once I said she looked okay, I'm nuts about her.
2: Watch it, Gabe. You got a red light.
3: I see it.
2: So? Where are you going to take me?
3: I don't know yet. First, I want to drive over and see Nick for a minute.
2: No?
3: Yeah.
2: Oh, crying out loud, what are you going to go see him now for?
3: Because I want to talk over something with him, that's why.
2: You always got something to talk over. Can't you ever do anything without Nick? Always Nick.
3: You can come in if you want. Carrie will be glad to see you.
2: Yeah, well, I won't be glad to see her. How long are you going to be?
3: Only a couple of minutes, that's all.
2: I'll wait in the car.
3: Can't you come in?
2: I said I'll wait in the car. Go ahead, the light's green.
3: Ah, James.

0: Another drink, Brad?
1: One's enough. When do I get my money?
0: Okay, okay, I'll settle with him. Carrie.
1: I said I didn't want another drink.
0: This ain't for a drink. Carrie's the treasurer of the corporation. Carrie.
2: Yeah, Nick?
0: Get me $12.50 for Brea.
2: $12.50?
1: That's what he said.
2: Has he got that much coming?
0: Yeah. Get it.
2: Well, come on, Brea.
1: Where?
2: Where do you think to get your dough?
1: You give in too easy to suit me, Nick.
2: Well, I guess he likes you. Don't you, Nick?
0: All right, Brea, don't move.
1: Put that gun up. What do you need a gun?
0: On your feet, Brea.
1: Look, Nick, not doing yourself any good.
0: On your feet. That's it. Now, don't try anything. Start backing up. Go ahead, back up. Open the door, Carrie.
2: Yeah.
0: All right, Brea.
1: What's down there?
0: The cellar.
1: What else?
2: Can't you guess, honey?
0: Go ahead. Back down the stairs.
1: Suppose I don't want to go.
0: That's no problem.
2: Shove him.
0: Now go. Come on, Carrie.
2: He's out cold.
0: No good, chestnut.
2: What are you kicking him for? Do it cleaner.
0: I feel like kicking him, that's why.
2: Shoot him in the head, Nick. Make it good and clean.
0: Sure. Good and clean. Stand back.
2: Nick.
0: I hear it.
2: Who is it, Nick?
0: How should I know?
2: You better answer.
0: You see who it is. Send him away. Don't hurt him.
2: All right. But you keep your eye on this
0: one. Go on, go on.
2: Yes, who is it?
3: Me, Carrie. Gabe.
2: Gabe? What do you want?
3: Want to see Nick.
2: Nick's busy.
4: Hi, Carrie. Can I see him for a minute?
2: I don't know. Come on in. I'll ask him.
4: You can only stay a minute.
2: I'll see if Nick will talk to you.
4: Well, he sure ought to.
2: Okay, okay. Nick?
5: Yeah?
4: Tell me I only got a minute, Carrie.
2: It's Gabe.
5: Yeah? Come down here a minute, Gabe.
4: Hey, the steps are dark.
2: Go on, you'll find your way. I thought you'd want to make this a double party, Nick.
4: What are you doing down here, Nick? Counting your money in the dark, huh?
5: Over here, Gabe.
4: Hey, how about a little light?
0: Turn on the light, Carrie.
2: Sure.
4: Oh, that's better. What happened to him?
2: Everything would have been fine, Gabe, if you hadn't opened up your big mouth.
4: What did I do?
0: You talk too much. You and Brea are going to get it together.
4: Me?
2: You heard him.
4: Now, Nick, please. Nick, I didn't do nothing. I work with you, Nick. You know I work with you.
0: You got it coming, Gabe.
4: Nick, I didn't do nothing, honest. Carrie, tell him not to kill me. Tell him, Carrie, will you, please?
2: I'm not saying a word.
4: Nick, I'll do anything you say, Nick, anything.
0: Get out of the way.
4: Nick, you're not going to kill me, are you?
0: I haven't made up my mind yet.

0: stand back.
1: Yeah, sure.
2: I ought to wait until Brer comes around so he'd feel this.
3: Go ahead, Nick. Get it over with.
2: Yeah.
1: I'll do anything you say, Nick. Honestly.
2: You talk too much.
1: Please, Nick, don't. I'll do anything.
2: Yeah? Think you can get rid of this stuff?
1: Me?
2: Yeah, you.
3: And get rid of the gun, too.
1: Now?
2: Sure, now. This ain't any morgue.
1: But I got Carl outside in the car.
2: Okay. Take her home and come back here.
1: Okay, Nick, right away.
2: And be sure you come back. If you don't, I'll know where to find you.
1: I'll be back, Nick. I'll be back. I'll be back in 20 minutes.
4: That, Don, was exactly how the Gangland execution occurred. The murder itself was over. The task of disposing of Brer's body still remained. That and the gang leader's faith in his control over Gabe led to complications the criminals did not see until it was too late.
5: Now back to Gangbusters. You were telling us, Chief Sullivan, how the gang leader Nick Manta murdered his confederate Brayer and then ordered another underling to dispose of the body.
4: That's right, Don. Brayer's body was stripped of all identifying clothing, then loaded into Nick's new Pontiac sedan. Gabe was under orders from Nick to report by telephone as soon as he had accomplished his task.
2: Get it, Carrie.
3: Sure. Hello.
1: Carrie? Gabe, let me talk to Nick.
3: Just a second. Nick, it's Gabe.
2: Is everything going all right, Gabe?
1: Yeah, Nick. I got the load right on the spot you sent. The gun, too, right near the golf course.
2: Good work, Gabe. Come on back here.
1: There's one thing, Nick.
2: What?
1: Now, look, Nick. It wasn't my fault.
2: What happened?
1: It was nothing, Nick.
2: Well, what was it? Tell me.
1: It was nothing. Just that after I got rid of the load and wanted to drive away, the car got stuck in the mud.
2: Stuck in the mud?
1: Yeah, but it's okay. I got away all right.
2: You're sure?
1: Yeah, sure. It was a cinch. With a tow truck.
2: Tow truck? What tow truck?
1: Somebody help, Nick. Honest, the car was...
2: Listen, you idiot. You'll be back here in 10 minutes.
1: Okay, Nick. I'll be there.
2: Oh, stupid jerk. I know I should have given him the business, too. Dumping a stiff. He gets stuck in the mud. They find the body. They find the tow truck guy. They find Gabe.
3: So what's the matter with that, Nick?
2: What isn't the matter with it?
3: Honey, the cops will think he killed Brayer. They'll have him dead to rights. He was dumping the body, wasn't he? All you have to say is Gabe and Brayer were here. They had words and then they left together. And that's the last we saw of either of them.
2: Well, what about the car? The garage guy will remember my car, sure.
3: What kind of a problem is that? You just tell Gabe to take a trip in your car. Then report it stolen. If they don't get him, nobody loses. If they do get him, he fries.
2: Yeah. You've got a head on you, Carrie. I'll see that Gabe starts on his little trip tonight.
6: You sure got it going over, Captain. A good beating and 4 shots in the head.
7: Yeah. I hate to see it start again. We haven't had a gangster ride since Chippy got us.
6: Well, we sure wanted to get rid of this one, all right.
7: Yeah, well, if it is a ride job, be sure to have a record. We'll see what turns up at the fingerprints. Sergeant Mitchell.
8: Yes, sir.
7: Stick around until the medical examiner gets here.
8: Yes, sir.
7: Come on, Frank. You going to make plastic casts of those footprints?
6: The lab crew's on the way out. And those tire tracks, too.
7: Good.
6: That's a pretty deep hole in the mud there. It looks like the murder car, if it was the murder car, had to be towed out.
7: You'll put a check in the garages?
6: First thing, Captain.
7: Well, Frank, I've got to get back to town. I want to check on this gun. You let me know if there's any identification through fingerprints?
6: As soon as I hear, Captain. See you later.
7: So long.
9: This is a fine thing, Gabe. Get your things together. Throw them in a car. Start out. Drive for who knows where.
10: Oh, Carla, leave me alone, will you? All day you've been at me.
9: I never heard of leaving in such a hurry. You just don't do things like that.
10: You didn't have to come unless you wanted to.
9: And I feel naked without my rings. I packed in such a hurry I even left my rings. That's no way to start in a trip.
10: How many times do I have to tell you your rings will be there when you get back?
9: How can I go any place without my rings?
10: I wish you'd have stayed home and sent your rings.
9: If that's the way you feel about it, I'll go back.
10: Oh, baby.
9: Yeah. You're going to stay a while in Richmond?
10: I guess so. I got some business there for Nick.
9: Going to wire my landlady to send my rings there?
10: No.
9: Oh, please.
10: I said no. Nick don't want nobody to know I'm out on this trip. Nobody.
7: Captain Bailey speaking.
1: Lieutenant Frank, after we got an identification on that murder victim.
7: Oh, good.
1: The fingerprint showed up. He's Joe Breyer. Has a record for car theft.
7: Breyer, huh?
1: That's right, Captain. He was handled a little while back. Suspected of being a part of that car theft ring, but Auto Theft Bureau couldn't make anything stick against him.
7: Is there an address on him?
1: He's got a room down in Brooklyn.
7: Okay, pick me up, Frank. We'll go by there. Maybe we'll turn up with something.
0: Well, go on, Terry. What else?
3: Wait till I turn the page, Nick. Here, the two boys ran across the body as they were walking across the rain-soaked golf course.
0: Mm-hmm.
3: A 25-caliber automatic of Belgian make was found nearby. Police would not say whether this was the gun that killed Breyer until ballistics tests were completed.
0: Well, so far, Carrie, so good.
3: I can't make up my mind, Nick, whether I'd like to see him catch Gabe driving your car or whether I'd like to see him get away.
0: Well, either way, Carrie, it doesn't make any difference. We're in the clear. That's the important thing.
3: Mm. Yeah, there's only one thing about this. Getting rid of Breyer is okay. Gabe, too. It kind of puts a crimp in the organization. We can't make dough out of stolen cars if we haven't got people.
0: Don't worry about it. We'll get new people, better people. Cops are getting too close to Breyer and Gabe anyway. We got lots of cash. We're sitting pretty. Don't worry about it.
3: Okay, Nick. I'm not the worrying kind.
6: Well, Captain, we found the garage man that hauled that car out of the mud near the spot. It was Sunday night. Green Pontiac sedan, two-tone, brand new.
7: Good work, Frank.
6: And he made a note of the plates. The car is registered in the name of Nick Manta. Reported stolen Monday morning.
7: Nick Manta?
6: Rings a bell, huh? Well, it ought to. The auto theft boy's been trying to hang a stolen car deal on him for months.
7: Ah, I thought I recognized the name.
6: Yeah, Captain. Seeing that Breyer had a record as a car thief.
7: Okay, Frank. What do you say we go out and see Mr. Nick Manta?
6: I'm ready.
7: Let's.

0: Okay, just a second. What do you want?
1: I want to talk to Nick Mather.
0: Well, what do you want to talk to him about?
1: Open up to our police officers.
0: Oh, well, why didn't you say so? Come on in.
2: Thanks.
0: Nick.
1: Yeah?
0: You got company. Cops.
2: Who are you?
0: I'm Carrie, Nick's girl.
3: I hope you gentlemen have come to tell me you found my car.
2: Yes, Nick, that's one thing on our minds, your car.
3: That's too bad about Breyer. I was going to call you.
2: Oh, you were?
3: Hey, maybe I got some information for you guys.
2: Every little bit helps.
3: Breyer was here Sunday night.
2: The medical examiner thinks he was killed sometime Sunday night or Monday morning.
3: There was another one here, too. Gabe Miller.
2: Two of them worked for you?
3: We had dealings.
2: In the stolen car racket?
3: I'm a legitimate garage man. You can't prove nothing different.
2: Well, we'll try. But for now, what about your guest Sunday?
3: Well, they got pretty drunk, didn't they, Carrie?
0: Uh-huh.
3: And the next morning, my car was missing. I reported it.
2: Yes, I know.
3: Well, then I read about Breyer. Gabe hasn't shown up since. Then tonight, I noticed a gun I had around the house was missing. A Belgian automatic.
2: 25 caliber?
3: Yeah, that's the one. I figured Gabe took it, took my car, and killed Breyer. Isn't that right, Carrie?
0: That's what he figured.
2: Yes, I suppose that's about the size of it. Why didn't you report this information sooner?
3: Well, you know how it is, Captain. Nobody likes to get mixed up in these things.
2: Mm-hmm. Well, Lieutenant, let's go. Captain, come on.
4: Yes, sir.
0: We're sure glad we were of some help.
2: You're not planning on taking any trips, are you?
3: Oh, no. No, no. We'll be right here.
2: It'll be a good idea. You can never tell when we might need you again. Just stick around. Come on, Lieutenant.
0: Bye.
4: I'm going to leave those two on the loose, Captain.
2: For a while. But get the men on them and keep them in sight. And in the meantime, Frank, get descriptions out on the car and Gabe Miller. Also, I want a complete report on Gabe's contacts around town.
4: Right.
5: Description of car believed driven by man previously described. 1946 Pontiac sedan, painted green, two-tone. New York license 3P5612. All departments requested to be on alert for this car and detain occupants. Notify Chief of Detectives, New York City.

0: Captain Bailey.
1: Frank, Captain, I've been checking up on Gabe's girlfriend. She left on a trip Monday.
0: Huh. Gabe needed company.
1: Well, listen to this. Her landlady got a wire from her this morning. She left some rings here. The landlady should mail them to her.
0: Where?
1: The Suites Hotel, Richmond, Virginia.
0: That's our break, Frank. How would you like to go down to Richmond instead of the rings?
1: Captain, I'd like it fine. Now back to Gangbusters.
2: Gabe, let's go see if there's any mail.
3: Mail? Who do you expect the mail from?
2: Nobody. I guess I'd just like to look anyway.
3: Ah, forget about the mail. Let's go have some breakfast.
2: Okay, I'll look in there later.
3: We don't know a soul in Richmond. Nobody knows we're here and she's looking for mail. Hey.
2: What?
3: You didn't send for those rings after I told you not to.
2: Gabe, I just had to have them.
3: Well, no good. I ought to break every bone in your body. Come on, we're getting packed and getting out of here. Come on. I should have known better than bring you along.
1: That's far enough, Gabe.
3: Hey, who are you?
1: You're under arrest. Going back to New York. Charge is murder.
3: Hey, now look.
1: Come on. Get your things together. You're going back to New York.
4: I'm sorry to have kept you waiting so long, Mr. Lanta, and you too, miss.
5: Oh, we didn't mind, did we, Nick?
4: Oh, no, Captain. We can help, okay. Breyer was our friend.
6: Yes, well, I've just finished questioning Gabe in my office.
4: And he admitted the murder?
6: No, quite to the contrary. He accuses the two of you.
5: Us?
4: You're kidding.
6: No, I'm not. And he's sticking to his story. He said you shot Breyer in the cellar of your house and forced him to dispose of the body.
5: Oh, that's ridiculous.
6: It sounds that way, doesn't it?
4: If I was a killer, do you think I'd let a dope like Gabe in on it? Do you think I'd report my car stolen?
6: Well, you've got a point there. Would you mind stepping into my office?
4: Oh, sure, anything.
6: This way, please. Gabe's in there.
4: Well, that rotten heel up.
6: I'll have to ask you to control yourself. I don't want a disturbance.
4: All right, Captain, for you.
7: Nick.
6: Sit down, Gabe.
7: There they are, the dirty double crosses. They did it.
6: Quiet, Gabe. Would you have those chairs there, please?
5: Of course.
6: Thank you. Gabe, Nick, and Carrie deny all your accusations. And I'm afraid that at the moment I'm inclined to believe them.
7: They're lying. That's all they do is lie. I'm telling you straight, they killed him.
6: Excuse me. Certainly, Captain. Captain Bailey.
0: Frank, Captain. We're all finished out here.
6: Oh, what'd you find out?
0: We tore the cellar drain apart, Captain. The test showed everything you thought it would.
6: Good. Come back into the office and make out a report.
0: Okay, Captain. So long.
6: Well, as I was saying, we've got the case washed up. I'm going to ask the district attorney to file formal murder charges.
4: Hey, you see, Gabe? You do something like this, you pay.
7: I'd like to get my hands on you, Nick.
6: No, I'm afraid you misunderstand. The murder charges will be filed against you, Nick, and Carrie.
4: Who are you kidding?
7: You see?
6: Yes. While you've been waiting out in the reception room, my men were out at your house. Traces of blood and human hair showed up in your basement drain. Breyer's blood and hair.
5: Now, look.
4: Shut up, Carrie. I've got an explanation for everything.
6: No further explanations are necessary. If you have a story, you can tell it in court.
8: So, Don, the criminals were tried and convicted of first-degree murder. Nick was sentenced to death in the electric chair. Carrie was given life imprisonment. Gabe was convicted as an accessory.
9: Thank you, Chief Sullivan, for giving us an insight into how police conduct a murder investigation. And Gangbusters, congratulations to all the police officers who were responsible for bringing these murderers to justice.

0: Tonight's case was dramatized by Stanley Niss and directed by Ted Corday, with Ann Burr and Frank Reddick in leading roles. Don Gardner speaking. Gangbusters is a Phillips H. Lord production.
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0: From time to time, we like to present very fine character actors, calling them to the attention of the radio audience because they are truly stars. Our guest this week is a veteran of the theater and of radio, and has of late been getting lots of attention in motion pictures. You saw him as Olivia de Havilland's father in To Each His Own, and since then he's played in a number of other pictures, among them The Gunfighters, Tap Roots, The Tender Years, Walls of Jericho, and others. It's with a great deal of pleasure that we present to you one of my favorite actors, whom I believe will shortly be one of America's favorite actors, Mr. Griff Barnett.
1: Thank you very much, Les. It's gratifying, believe me, to be presented as a star, and frankly, it's something I've waited for a long time.
0: Well, Griff, it's an old truism that good things are worth waiting for. And in this case, I can say that you have most certainly earned your stardom. I'd like to talk to you for a few moments right after the final curtain, if you'll be good enough to stay for a moment.
1: I'll be happy to stay, Les.
0: Fine, Griff. Thank you very much.

0: The curtain is up, and here is the play.
1: Operator, give me the Daily Bugle. Henry, Major Timmons speaking. Got a story for you, Henry. A little background on that double hitch announcement you're running. Yep, by Napoleon's knapsack, Henry. One of the major skirmishes of my military career. All started while I was performing some quartermaster duties, taking inventory at headquarters. What headquarters? My store and post office, of course.
2: Pickles, 97 jars, 10 string beans, 8 cases, full squadron.
1: Cream corn. Hated the stuff since the Philippine campaign of 99. Lived on it for months. Well, that takes care of that. Morning, Jack. What's the password?
3: Sally, Major Timmons. In your official capacity as postmaster, did you notice if there was anything for me? A note, I mean?
1: Sorry, Jack. Courier must have been dry-gulched by Indians. That is, your young lady didn't come in with a letter.
3: Well, I've got to see her, and I can't go to her house.
1: Her aunt still hostile?
3: An understatement, sir.
1: Double dog shame. You know, she and your dad were all set to walk under cross sabers at one time.
3: Yeah. Well, I got to find Sally. I've landed a job in the city and...
1: Stand a horse, Jack. You didn't give me a chance to tell you. Sally didn't come in with the letter, but she did come in.
3: She did?
1: Matter of fact, taking a job as my orderly here. Secretary, general helper, assistant postmaster.
3: You mean she's here now?
1: Bivouac dead ahead, sir. Establishing an outpost on a case of preserved pears in army stores.
3: The stockroom? Oh, thanks, Major. Sally, get ready for a big surprise. It's our lives, yours and mine. Your Aunt Sarah has no right to...
4: Oh, Jack, you know I want to marry you, but I'm all Aunt Sarah has. I know she'd never forgive me if we just ran away.
1: Right, right, my dear. Never retreat. Marshal your forces and strike on the flank.
3: Well, I'm retreating back to the city. No use hanging around this place if my own girl won't see me in my own hometown.
4: Oh, Jack, listen.
3: Goodbye, Sally.
4: Jack!
1: Steady, lass. That's just a patrol clash. It's the battle that counts.
4: But I don't want a battle with Jack. I love it, Major.
1: Seems to heard another Larson girl talk like that 8 or 9 hitches ago.
4: You mean Aunt Sarah?
1: The same. You know who the lad was?
4: Yes. Hard to think of Jack's father, Mr. Martin, as ever having been a lad, as you call him, Major.
1: Yeah, I suppose so. May surprise you to know I was a lad myself once.
4: Why, Major, I don't think of you as old. In fact, you really seem quite young.
1: Always keep fit, my motto. Could spend 24 hours in the saddle right now. Never feel it.
4: I mean, Major, you're young in spirit.
1: Spirit. Spirit.
4: Like Aunt Sarah. She's young in spirit, too, but... Well, she's awfully lonely. Oh, I don't want to be like that.
1: Lonely?
4: I know I shouldn't be telling you this, but... The other day, I found a page missing from one of our magazines.
1: You reported it to the adjutant?
4: I asked Aunt Sarah about it. She said she didn't know.
1: Huh?
4: Now I remember she was blushing a little. I found a copy of the same issue of the magazine in your stockroom.
1: Oh, that it? In your hand?
4: Yes. And here's the missing page.
1: Yeah?
4: Now, look at this coupon, Major. Down in the right corner.
1: Are you lonely? Why not find a letter-writing friend and possible lifelong companionship through our pen club? Simply fill in name, address, and description and mail to... Your auntie's enlisting in a pen club. Well, that tips your hand. We'll have to campaign accordingly.
4: Oh, but Major, about Jack and me.
1: Hmm?
4: Well, of course, I'd like to help Aunt Sarah if I could, but meanwhile...
1: Sometimes, Sally, a secondary front is a better guarantee of success than a head-on assault.
4: I wish I knew what you were talking about, Major.
1: You will, my dear.
4: Well, could you translate it into English? Oh, I better get back to work. Here comes Jack's father.
1: Top of the morning, John. Welcome
5: Easy,
1: to the post.
5: Hello there, Sally.
4: Hello, Mr. Martin. Excuse me, I have to get back to the stock.
1: Oh, Sally, keep your powder dry. Face powder, that is.
5: Well, Major, how are you?
1: Fit as a spring feel and sharp as a saber.
5: If I'm not mistaken, young Sally's been crying. Have you had anything to do with it?
1: No, John, you have, indirectly.
5: Oh, you mean...
1: Bullseye. Not right for you and Sarah to stand in their way. Those youngsters want to be married.
5: Well, I'm all for it, Major. It's Sarah so set against it. And against me, of course, too.
1: Ever try getting Sarah to cease hostilities, John?
5: She scarcely recognizes me when we meet in the street.
1: Hmm.
5: Why, I'd have patched up our quarrel long ago if she'd have listened to me.
1: That's so?
5: Widower for 20 years?
1: Kitchener's tape man. Not just going to give up, are you? Got to plot your offensive. Here's the strategy we'll use.
5: Strategy?
1: Right, John. In this magazine lies our plan of battle. John is to write to Sarah, using a different name, of course.
5: Like James Matthews.
1: Yeah, fine. Tell Sarah you got her name from the pen club list. Then we'll get Charlie, the bus driver, to mail your letters from the city.
5: Maybe if I can win her over with my letters, I'll give him a real name and she'll see me again.
1: Won't be able to refuse. By the hair of Hannibal, John, objective's practically attained.
5: Do you think so?
1: No doubt about it. Saw a movie like that once. Same thing exactly. Worked out fine.
5: You think it'll work out as well in real life?
1: Why, victory is practically assured. Worked out all right for those actors. And they didn't know what was coming. That's where we have the advantage.
4: Here's the mail, Aunt Sarah. The major asked me to deliver it.
6: Oh, thanks, Sally.
4: Those two old family friends are certainly writing you a lot of letters.
6: Nothing unusual. Correspondent is sadly neglected by your generation, Sally.
4: Oh, where can those letters be? Are these the two you're looking for? One from James Matthews and one from Vincent Deeks?
6: Be sure to mark the packages fragile, Major.
1: Bet for spurs I know what's in the packages. Some of your own special homemade salad dressing.
6: That's correct, Major. I'm going to two very special friends. Mr. Matthews and Mr. Deeks.
5: Just fine, Major. Those letters from Sarah are as bright and as friendly as when I was courting her years ago.
1: John, I think I ought to report. Sarah's writing just as many letters to a certain Mr. Deke. Enter and state your business, John.
7: Good afternoon, Major. Beautiful, beautiful day.
1: And the cause for this weather report?
5: Remember the letter you had for me yesterday?
1: Mm-hmm.
5: Sarah's inviting me to tea this afternoon.
1: Great jumping, Geronimo. You're not going.
5: I thought I might.
1: Oh, you can't. You can't. Troops are green and you have no replacements. That is, the time isn't ripe.
5: Well, Major, if you think not...
1: Back my military reputation on the decision, sir. Here comes the enemy. I mean Miss Sarah.
8: How do you do, Major?
6: Who? Good day, Mr. Martin.
5: Sarah, I'd like...
6: Major, do you have any anchovies?
1: Why? Yes. Step over here, please.
6: Really want any anchovies, Major? I just wanted to know if there was a letter for me.
1: Expecting one? Of course, that isn't official, you know.
6: Well, I sent an invitation to that nice letter writer, James Matthews, to have tea with me today.
1: Sorry, Miss Sarah, no mail for you today. I'll let you know if it arrives.
6: Well, I'll be going then. Would you have Sally bring out that article when it comes in?
1: Right. One case of anchovies by special courier.
6: Oh, excuse me.
9: I beg your most humble pardon, Grace. Allow me to hold the door for you.
5: Oh. Who is this Lord Chesterfield approaching?
1: A drawing room, General, if I ever saw one. May I help you?
10: Why, yes, my good man. I have an engagement for tea in your very fair town. And being a stranger hereabouts and a stranger to same town... I should like to inquire the whereabouts of the residence and dwelling place of a dear and gracious lady by name of Miss Sarah Larson. My name, good sir, is by way of being Vincent Deeke.

0: ever get this inventory taken. Let's see. 6 dozen pints, honey. Didn't think Sarah'd get so interested in that other letter writer. 7 cases peanut butter. Good seller. That Vincent Deke. Couldn't have made a worse mistake if I'd mounted my horse from the right.
1: Right, Major. Oh. What about?
0: Oh, Grant's Galluses. You startled me, Sally.
1: Oh, I'm sorry, Major. I came in through the stockroom. I saw Mr. Deke in front of the store, and I didn't want to meet him.
0: Can't say I blame you, Sally. Too smooth. Smoother than saddle soap. 2 cases relish.
1: Oh, give me your pencil, Major. I'll help you.
0: Oh, thank you.
1: I'm surprised Aunt Sarah can't see through it. Mr. Deke's been calling on her about every other day since that first time.
0: You know, Sally, I've seen that man somewhere. 4 dozen jelly. Pictures of him, anyway.
1: Oh, you think he's famous?
0: More likely a deserter. Probably saw his picture on one of those wanted circulars I get from the postal department.
1: Oh, my goodness, if he's a criminal...
0: 5 dozen Drake salad dressing.
1: We should warn Aunt Sarah.
0: 3 dozen family salad dressing. Hey, Sally, got it.
1: Yes, I've got it down, Major.
0: Mean to say, Sally, got an idea.
2: Good morning, neighbors. Now, I know I haven't been here in your lovely village very long, but I do like to think of you already as my neighbors.
0: Hello, Deke.
1: Hello, Mr. Deke.
2: And who knows, I may be a neighbor of yours before very long.
0: Baloney.
2: I beg your very good pardon, sir.
0: £13.
2: Oh, I see. Are we taking inventory today?
0: I'm taking inventory, but if anyone wants to buy anything, I can come to a halt.
2: Oh, no, just passing by, but not to buy. By and by, get it?
0: Sally, as I was saying...
1: You were?
0: Yes, make a note. I want to discontinue one brand of salad dressing to... No use carrying both the family and that Drake's when one is so superior to the other.
2: May I commend you for your foresighted astuteness, Major? I can see you're a man of expansive cranial capacity.
0: Well, glad you agree with me, Deke. Sally, want to cancel my order for Drake's salad dressing and stock up on the family brand.
2: But Mr. Major, you mean just the opposite, do you not, sir?
0: I do not, as ordered, Sally.
2: Then I feel it my duty to inform you, misguided, sir, that Drake's salad dressing is composed of only the most select oils, the sharpest vinegars, and finest spices.
0: Go on, Mr. Drake.
2: Sir, you'd be making one of the most flagrant errors of your storekeeping career if... What do you mean, Mr. Drake?
0: Oh, beg pardon, Mr. Deke. Isn't that the name?
2: Why, yes. Yes, of course. Deke. And now, if you'll excuse me, I have an engagement. Perhaps I'll see you later, Miss Sally.
1: Perhaps, Mr. Deke. Perhaps he won't. You call him Mr. Drake.
0: Here, take a look at this label, Sally, see?
1: Why, it's a picture of Mr. Deke on a jar of Drake's dressing.
0: Correction, Sally, a picture of Mr. Drake. I knew I'd seen that face.
1: Oh, Major, that makes it even worse.
0: True. Underestimated the foe. Oh,
1: if he'd been a criminal, we could have told Aunt Sarah. When she finds out he's really a wealthy businessman, Mr. Martin won't have a chance.
0: You'd been assigned garrison duty in the city.
3: Hiya, Major Timmons. Sally working today?
0: Bivouac in the stockroom. Well, what brings you to this post? Didn't you take the job?
3: Sure, but they can't work me weekends. I couldn't stay away from Sally, Major. You ought to know that.
0: True. First rule of offense, never lose contact with objective.
3: Sally wrote me about your plans, having Dad write to Miss Sarah through the pen club. Sounds like you've really got something there.
0: Yes, yes. Always have been noted for strategy.
3: How's it working?
0: Well, to be frank, there's been what you might term a setback. Purely temporary, of course.
3: Oh, sure, Major. Now, if you'll excuse me, I'm going to find Sally. Sally!
0: Sally, there's a general in camp. Stand by for review.
3: See you later, Major.
0: Nice chap. Good man. Father's a good man, too. Why, Sarah's bound to choose him over that Deke or Drake or whatever.
4: Afternoon, Major.
0: Hello, Miss Sarah. Just giving you considerable thought.
4: Well, how nice, Major. I've been thinking about you, too.
0: Oh?
4: I wanted to ask your advice.
0: What about, Miss Sarah?
4: Concerning Mr. Deke or Drake.
0: You found out about his nom de guerre.
4: Yes. Isn't it simply grand?
0: Now, don't get ambushed there, Miss Sarah. He's a smooth operator. Businessman first, last, and in the middle.
4: Do you really think so?
0: I'll wager my saber.
4: Well, thank you, Major. That's all I need to know.
0: You'll never regret your decision, Sarah. By McClellan's mount, you won't.
4: Then, could I use your telephone, Major?
0: Why, certainly, right on the wall there and at your service.
4: The Daily Bugle, please, operator. Hello, this is Miss Sarah Larson. Yes, the announcement I left with you is to go in this evening's paper. Yes, that's the name, Drake. Mr. Conrad V. Drake. Thank you. Goodbye.
0: Sarah, you, Drake...
4: Thanks again for your advice, Major. Good day, Major. Good day.
0: And I was the strategist who conceived this plan.
3: Did you see this announcement about Miss Sarah in this evening's Daily Bugle?
0: No, but I anticipated it. However, not too late. Have your father be at headquarters here in exactly 1 hour.
1: Very well, Major. I'll get Aunt Sarah back here somehow in 45 minutes.
0: Give me the commercial house. That you, Henry? We'll have Mr. Vincent Deke, who's staying there, report to my store in not more than 15 minutes. At ease, Miss Sarah. Here, you take the chair. John, here's a pickle barrel. And Drake, use that case of family salad dressing.
5: One moment, my good sir.
0: I'm senior officer here, Drake. Be seated.
5: It ought to be a law against family salad.
0: Now, reason I called you all down here...
5: It better be good.
0: It is.
4: Oh, I'm sure the Major wouldn't have called a meeting at this hour for a trifle.
0: Right, Miss Sarah.
6: All right, Major. Let's have it.
0: Stand a horse, man. Don't have to get down to business yet.
5: I'm a businessman, Major Timmons, and I didn't come down here to play games.
0: Speaking of that, Drake...
5: Speaking of what?
0: Why, speaking of play. Reminds me of one I just finished reading. Like to hear about it? Keep abreast of the times, you know.
4: How fascinating, Major.
5: You mean to say you're wasting my very valuable time to tell me about
6: it? It's all very interesting, but I was under the impression that this was an important...
0: Silence in the ranks, please. Get to the business in a moment. Now, where was I?
4: It's something about a play.
0: Oh, yes, yes. Well, play has to do with military life. Stars an old general. Seems some enterprising soldier designs an army uniform like our modern low-collared ones and submitted it to the general.
5: I'm sure I've never heard of this.
0: General wouldn't hear of it. Absolutely vetoed the plan, and it was shelved. And the reason, ladies and gentlemen, was pride. Seems the general had a prominent Adam's apple. Couldn't bear the thought of exposing it with the new low collar.
4: Pride?
0: Yep. Thousands of officers and men in our army suffered high-choking collars because of one man's foolish pride. Uniform wasn't adopted till years later. Delay in comfort and happiness, all due to false pride.
4: Many years lost. Because of foolish...
7: John.
6: Yes, Sarah?
4: John, would you mind seeing me home?
6: I'd be very pleased to, Sarah.
5: Now, about the reason you called us in here, Major.
0: All taken care of, Drake. Hope I didn't upset your plan.
5: Not at all.
0: Miss Sarah, guess you'll be wanting to retract that announcement that was in this evening's Daily Bugle. Here's the phone.
4: Why, no, Major. I don't want to change anything.
6: But if we're to be married, Sarah...
4: Are we, John?
6: If you will, Sarah. But your plans with Mr. Drake or Deke...
4: You see any reason to change them, Mr. Drake?
5: Certainly not.
0: But Miss Sarah, John, Drake, there are rules about that sort of thing. Contrary to the articles of war.
4: Major, John, did either of you happen to read that announcement in the paper about Mr. Drake and me?
6: I just couldn't read it. But the Major told...
0: Didn't exactly read it, but from all you said, naturally assumed the announcement was matrimonial in spirit.
5: Here's the paper, Major. Read it.
0: Local woman's recipe to be foundation of national brand of salad dressing. Miss Sarah Larson announces that henceforward, the well-known Conrad V. Drake will manufacture another variety of his popular salad dressings using Miss Sarah's own recipe. Sheridan Shirttails. Sarah, didn't you know I had John worried, too? Called him up and told him you were going to marry this...
5: This merchandising genius.
0: No. Yes.
4: As a matter of fact, Major, I sort of wanted you and John to think that.
6: But why, Sarah?
4: Well, I figured if you thought some other man was paying court to me, it might make you mad enough to come right out and tell me what you thought.
6: Well, Sarah,
4: Instead of just writing letters and signing another name...
6: Sarah, do you mean to say that you knew all along?
4: Oh, John, I couldn't have loved you all these years without recognizing your letters. There we go, John. Oh, Major.
0: Yes?
4: That plane tree you told us about.
0: Oh, why, it was much ado about nothing.
4: Oh. Oh, thank you, Major. I'd like to read it sometime.
0: Drake?
5: Conrad V. Drake, and at your service, sir.
0: You went off half-cocked, maybe, in canceling my supply of your salad dressing.
5: May I renew the order, then, Major Timmons?
0: Renew it? Order half a dozen cases. No, make it a dozen.
5: Thank you, Mr. Major, sir, and good day.
3: Hello, Mr. D. Major, you ought to be promoted.
1: Hello, Mr. Drake.
7: Good day to you both.
1: Aunt Sarah and Mr. Martin walking down the street hand in hand.
0: Yes, I thought it came off rather well.
1: And, Major... Aunt Sarah wanted to send you a message.
0: And that was?
1: She wants to loan you a book of hers. Some plays by William Shakespeare.
3: She thought you'd be especially interested in one called Much Ado About Nothing.
0: Well, you know, Jack and Sally, in the heat of battle, it's up to the commanding officer to choose and use all available weapons.
1: Well, then you do know about the original play, Major?
0: Well...
3: Miss Sarah says it's quite different from the one you were telling them about.
0: Why, of course, Jack, of course. Quite natural. You see, my play is the Army version.
8: Now here's our director, Les Mitchell. Well, Griff, I've been privileged to present many fine actors during the past few years. I want to say right now that I don't think any has ever given a better performance than you just did.
9: Well, that's a compliment of a high order indeed, Les, and I'm very grateful that you think so.
8: And now, Griff, in view of your many years on the stage and of your success in radio and the recognized position that you've so quickly attained in motion pictures, what would you say is a word of advice to the youngsters who are always asking, how do I become a successful actor?
9: Well, Les, Well, frankly, I don't know any set formula for success. However, based on my own experience and on many others that I've observed during the years, I'd say that if there is a formula, it consists of two things. First, learning your trade as a craftsman and as an artist, and then working and working until you get the break which you can capitalize on and make your own road to stardom.
8: Well, Griff, I think that's about the finest advice a youngster can be given. And now, thanks very much for being with us. And we hope you'll be back soon.
9: Well, it's been my pleasure, Les. And I'll be happy to play a return date any time you say. Oh, I would like to thank Barbara Eiler, Lois Corbett, and the rest of my fellow actors for their fine acting. And now, goodbye, Les.
8: Goodbye, Griff Barnett. In the cast, you heard our star, Mr. Griff Barnett, as the Major, Barbara Eiler as Sally, Gil Stratton Jr. as Jack, Crawford Kent as John, Lois Corbett as Sarah, and Ed Coleman's as Deke. Major Engagement was written by Nancy and Alfred Seal, produced and directed by Les Mitchell, who is here also as your host. It's been a real pleasure bringing you our play, Major Engagement. We hope you'll be with us next week.
10: Griff Barnett can be seen in the 20th Century Fox production, Fury at Furnace Creek, starring Victor Mature and Colleen Gray. Van Desitel speaking.

0: Is that proper farmhouse cheddar?
1: No, I don't think so.
0: What about that?
1: No. It's quite nice, though.
0: Is it? Do you think I might try a piece? I'll have 2 ounces, please.
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3: 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There's a very sweet sound to Cape plums when you have them for afters.

0: I came across Mr. Kipling in the meadow by the church. 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An artist needs inspiration, he explained. 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
3: Radio 2 is as delighted as a dog with a dinosaur bone to bring you Hoodwinks, starring Roy Hudd, with Chris Emmett, Denise Coffey, Fred Harris, and David Goodison. This week,
4: the fall of the House of Slaithwaite.
5: Say, Elmer, do we have to spend our vacation rummaging round old Lancashire junk shops?
6: Ah, quit moaning, Billy Sue. There are some fine old pieces of ephemera here. I mean, look at this here shaving mug.
5: Ephemera must have been quite a gal if she had to shave.
6: Say, look at this old sepia photograph.
4: Aye, that's a photograph of Rottenshaw Town Square, sir. Taken round about the turn of the century.
6: Gee, and that statue, the guy on the white charger?
4: Oh, that's old Henry Slaithwaite himself, sir. He was a character and half was old Henry. Oh, yes, he was. Oh, well, mind the time.
7: Right, hey, Mr. Mayor, Reverend, cherished friends. I'd just like to say thank you all for accepting the invitation to dine at my humble table. To celebrate the occasion of my daughter Primrose's 18th birthday. I must admit, it hasn't been easy for me, gentlemen. Not with my dear wife Audrey been gone these past 14 years.
8: Is it 14 years since you ran off with that milkman, Henry?
7: But I've done my duty. I've done me paternal best.
5: Yeah. Oh, really, really, Father.
7: Gentlemen, the toast is Primrose.
5: Oh, thank you.
7: Another wedge of black pudding, Charlie?
9: Don't mind if I do, Henry. I'm fair partial to Slaithwaite's black pudding, and that's a fact.
7: None finer, Charlie. Puts colour in your cheeks and bounce in your step. And some folks swear that just a mouthful contains enough aphrodisiac to turn a frigid celibate into a delirious disarray of passion.
9: Oh, I'll take a pound Oakfoot wife then, if you've no objection, Henry.
7: Hey, Charlie, the last thing your wife needs is an aphrodisiac.
9: Eh?
7: Oh, nothing.
6: Henry, how's business?
7: Oh, never better, Horace.
6: What about this, this woman, Henry, this, Edwina Slurry?
7: Oh, she's no but a trouble-stirring crank, Horace. And I like us pay her no mind, silly.
9: Well, who is this Edwina Slurry then, Henry?
7: A tarted-up madam who calls herself a dietitian.
6: She had another letter in Guardian today, criticising working class for eating too much studge.
7: That's exactly my point, Horace. Folk who write letters to Guardian must be cranks by definition.
8: How can you tell folk to stop eating staple diets?
7: Right.
8: It's like asking Chinese to stop eating rice.
9: Yeah. Or Indians to stop eating curry.
7: Or Yorkshiremen to stop eating each other.
5: I think that whatever that woman says, Father, she has a right to her own opinion.
7: Aye, but she's no right to slag off my product, lass. Black puddings have sustained this country through many a lean year.
5: All I'm saying is, Father, Edwina Slurry is obviously sincere and concerned for our welfare.
7: Concerned? It's right. She's no but a grammar school cumby chance. Out to gain cheap publicity for her sen. And before you side with her, Primrose, just remember where money came from to buy your birthday present. There's many a starving workhouse lass who'd give her right arm to have her very own snooker table with a full set of balls. And that's no conjecture.
5: Honestly, Father, you really have no idea.
7: Hey, here comes pièce de résistance, gentlemen. Me daughter's special birthday cake.
8: An 18-tier black pudding, Henry. It's marvellous.
7: Aye, 18 tiers of succulence. With skin as black and shiny as a Nubian belly dancer's.
5: Father!
6: I look forward to that.
7: Morning, Samuel. And how's my works pudding master this morning?
10: Oh, Henry, thank God you've arrived.
7: Why, what's up, lad? You look as though you've found dry rot in your clogs.
10: Oh, Henry, it's Norris Rotherhide, maintenance fitter. He's fallen headlong into number 8 mixing tub. Oh, it's horrible.
7: I see. Have you clogged him off yet?
10: Henry, his body's been desiccated and mashed in with 10 ton of black pudding mix, and all you can think about is clocking him off.
7: I'm not running a holiday camp, Sam. Now, does anyone else know about this?
10: Well, no, I were waiting for you.
7: Good. Then we'll say nowt and carry on production as normal.
10: What? You mean make black puddings out in Norwich Rotherhide?
7: Number 8 tub. That's for export, isn't it?
10: Aye, Paris, France, but...
7: Perfect. I've always wanted to get me own back for Norman invasion. Now, I'll leave it with you, and if I'm wanted, I'm in sales office getting weekly reports.
11: And figures for Scotland are 14% up on the same period last year.
7: Only 14% selling?
11: Aye.
7: What the hell do that sales team think they're playing at up there?
11: Well, they do have the traditional haggis to contend with, Mr. Slathwaite.
7: Oh, that's no excuse for incompetence. If they can't wean kilted barbarians off sheep's bladder full of muck, then we'll get someone who can.
11: But, Mr. Slathwaite...
7: Sack them, Selwyn, and replace them with team we've got in Morocco. Aye. Any team who can make black pudding staple diet of Muslim country must be able to open up Scotland. Oh, my name's not Mohammed Slathwaite.
11: But it isn't.
7: No, but Moroccans think it is, lad. Now, London in the southeast, what's happening there? Out with it, lad, out with it.
11: I'm afraid the sales are down in London, Mr. Slathwaite.
7: Down?
11: It's the fault of that Edwina Slurry and her campaign against black pudding. She's got southerners worried about cholesterol.
7: Cholesterol?
11: Aye, apparently it leads to a fatty heart.
7: My God, I don't care if it leads to a fatty heart or flat feet. No one libels my product and gets away with it. Interfering old busybody's gone far enough. If it's war she wants, Selwyn, then by heck, it's war she'll have.
12: And I say to you, ladies and gentlemen, I say to you, black pudding is the tool of the devil.
13: I wish my old man was a bit more like the devil then.
12: My friend, let me warn you, black pudding is a poison.
7: Ooh.
12: Oh, perhaps not as instant as arsenic or cyanide, but nevertheless a poison. I beg you to heed my warning. Resist the evil temptation of black pudding. Thank you.
14: Gentlemen of the press, please, Miss Slurry is extremely tired.
15: Just one more question, Edwina. Undoubtedly, your healthy Britain crusade is gathering momentum, so where to next?
12: The day after tomorrow, gentlemen. Me and my campaign manager are catching the first train... to Rottenshaw!
14: Edwina, do you think that's wise? I mean, we'll be harassed, threatened, tormented, and spat upon.
12: I'm afraid that's the price we all have to pay when travelling British Rail, Roger.
16: Well, if you say so, Edwina, if you say so.
7: She's what?
11: And is expected to arrive in Rottenshaw tomorrow.
7: Over my dead body. I'll not have that woman spouting her vitriol like claptrap in this town. Get me the mayor, Selwyn.
11: Yes, Mr. Slathwaite.
7: Ooh, so help me. I'll swing for this Jezebel. I mean, the barefaced brass of the woman. Coming here to the very throbbing nerve centre of black pudding industry when any decent lass should be at home boiling her husband's shirts. Ooh, we've given women too much freedom, Selwyn. Bayek, they'll be burning their whalebone intimates next.
17: A sack of mail for you, Mr. Slathwaite.
7: A what?
17: Aye, it's on cancelled orders from India and Southeast Asia.
7: Get out, lad.
11: I've got the mayor on the phone, Mr. Slathwaite.
7: Right. Enoch, have you read Morning Courier?
18: Yes, Henry.
7: Well, what are you doing about it?
18: Well, what can I do, Henry? My hands are tied.
7: If you spent less time in that massage parlour and more minded my interests, we'd have none of this problem.
18: Well, what do you want me to do, Henry?
7: I want you to make an official declaration, Enoch. I want you to declare tomorrow a public holiday.
18: A holiday?
7: Aye, National Black Pudding Thanksgiving Day. I want brass bands, decorative floats, street full of bunting and balloons. Oh, and a Miss Black Pudding contest.
18: Hey, Henry, are you serious?
7: I'm so serious, Enoch. I'm closing factory and giving everyone a day off.
18: With pay?
7: You're talking to Henry Slaythwaite, Enoch. Not Henry Silly Bugger, aye. If this woman's coming here to make a noise, then we'll make an even bigger noise. Get it organised, Enoch. Or else...
18: Or else what?
7: Or else I'll drop a little hint to local magistrate about what really goes on at that massage parlour.
18: Oh, you could tell him now, Henry. He's in next cubicle.
7: Sure. Get it organised, Enoch. Oh, if I'm wanted, Selwyn, I'll be at home at Slaythwaite Mansion.
11: But, Mr. Slaythwaite, what about these other cancellations from Tobago and the Friendly Islands?
19: Here's your tea, Father, Chief Constable.
7: Thank you, my dear.
9: Oh, thank you, Miss Primrose.
7: Oh, that'll be all, Primrose. Me and the Chief Constable have private matters to discuss.
19: Yes, Father.
7: By the way, lass, if you're not doing out, bedroom coal scuttles need filling up from bunker down yard.
19: Father, we do have a butler, a chauffeur, a gardener and a handyman.
7: You can't expect a man to do woman's work. Now get it done and mind who's talking.
19: No!

0: We do have a butler, a chauffeur, a gardener and a handyman.
1: You can't expect a man to do woman's work. Now get it done and mind who's talking.
0: No.
2: Youth of today, Charlie. Yeah. If I'd spoken to my father like that, he'd have cut me arms and legs off and thrown me struggling torso into canal.
3: Is your father still in Broadmoor, Henry?
2: Keep your voice down. There's only me and thee knows about that. Oh,
3: well, what do you want, Henry?
2: Charlie, I've sent for you because there's about to be a serious crime committed in Rottenshaw.
3: A crime?
2: Aye. There's a woman coming here tomorrow with evil in her black heart, intent on causing riots and civil disturbances.
3: Oh, you mean Edwina Slurry?
2: Charlie, there are three female names you must learn never to utter in my presence. One is my wife, Audrey Slaythwaite, who ran off with that milkman. One is Dolly Dobbin, and t'other is Edwina Slurry.
3: Dolly Dobbin?
2: That were name of milkman's horse. Charlie, as chief constable, I want you to prohibit this woman from setting foot on Lancashire soil.
3: Oh, I can't do that, Henry. Lancashire's not an independent republic yet, you know, and Britain's still a democracy with free speech and freedom to travel anywhere without let or hindrance.
2: Oh, aye. You ever tried to get in Turkish bath on Ladies' Day?
3: You what?
2: Nothing. Charlie.
3: Aye?
2: If yon woman speaks in this town, there'll be violence done. And I'll none be held responsible for hired thugs who are going to break up a meeting.
3: Thugs?
2: Yes, Charlie. I want 50 of your best police constables at this meeting.
3: No, Henry, look, you're asking the impossible. I can't use my constables to do your dirty work.
2: Charlie, you and me go back a long way, lad, remember? As kids we went sailing on Nostrop Reservoir. You fell in and couldn't swim, and I threw you a rope, eh?
3: Ah, but I had to throw you half a crown first, didn't I? I mean, God.
2: The point I'm making, Charlie, is I came to your rescue. And that's what pals are for, eh? Icky, nicky, picky, ticky, dicky.
3: Hocky, knocky, pocky, tocky, jocky.
2: You see, Charlie, we're even members of St. Freemason's Lodge. Now, if this woman speaks, I want meeting stopped at once, by fair means or foul. And if she happens to get her skull cracked open in the process, that's her.
3: No, Henry, look, I'll none resort to mindless brutality. I mean, she's a woman, not a union picket.
2: Let me put it this way, Charlie. Every Christmas day for nigh on 20 years past, your table has been graced with festive selection of Slaythwaite's black pudding, am I right?
3: Aye. A gesture I've accepted with pride, Henry.
2: But others may not see it as a gesture, Charlie. If County Police Committee get wind of a Chief Constable accepting bribes...
3: Henry!
2: I want that meeting stopped, Charlie. And I want that woman hounded out of Lancashire.
3: Well, I'll do my best, Henry, but... I mean, where's she going to have her meeting? You hold mortgage on every sizeable building in Rottenshaw. Oh,
2: every building but one, Charlie.
3: Eh?
2: That old corrugated shed on corner of Allotment Street.
3: You don't mean...
2: All right. Headquarters of South Yorkshire Vice Consulate.
3: That's enemy territory, Henry.
2: Oh, I know. A little bit of Yorkshire slap bang in the middle of Lancashire. Fair makes your bowels churn in anguish.
4: Nervous, Edwina?
0: Well, I do admit to feeling a little like Nelson must have felt before the Battle of Trafalgar.
4: You mean you've gone blind in one eye?
0: Roger!
5: Tickets, please. Thank you. Tickets, please. Thank you. Will you be having lunch on the train, madam?
0: What's on the menu?
5: Black pudding soup, followed by braised black pudding with black pudding garni. And for dessert, strawberry surprise.
4: What's the surprise?
5: There's no strawberries, it's just black pudding.
0: Haven't you anything else but black pudding?
5: Well, I could rustle you up some, we haven't.
0: In that case, we won't be dining.
5: There's not the queerest folk, is there?
6: What a grand celebration this is.
0: Be true, Mavis. Rottenshaw's seen not like it since Mr. Slaythwaite cut working week down to 84 hours.
6: There's Henry Slaythwaite himself. Hooray for Henry Slaythwaite!
0: Hooray!
2: It's a grand do. We ought to have this more often.
4: Not often?
2: Why? I like to see townsfolk carried away in jubilant mood. Yeah. Means I can put rents up a tanner a week and they don't mind that. Stop here, will you, driver? I must just say a few words to the rabble.

0: citizens of Rottingshaw,
1: friends.
0: Four score and 10 years ago, my father, Elijah Slaythwaite, God rest his dear soul. Aye. My father, with a sweat of his brow, managed to do something no man had ever succeeded in doing before. He took a small quantity of pure pig's fat, a similar measure of dried blood, and another ingredient I'm not at liberty to disclose. And using his bare hands, he married these ingredients together and gave Lancashire and the world its very first black pudding. So today is a day of Thanksgiving. Thanksgiving for being blessed with an abundance of good, wholesome, nutritious food. Because it is nutritious. And don't let anyone tell you otherwise. Now, my friends, if you all make your way to Borough Assembly Rooms, there's free black pudding for all of my expense.
2: That's very generous of you, Henry.
0: You can put tuppence on rates and pay me back at usual interest, Enoch, all right?
2: Oh, I see. Seems to be some kind of town carnival going on, Edwina.
3: Sounds like it. Stay with the luggage, Roger. I'll try and hail a cabby.
2: If you can find one empty.
4: Excuse me, was that Edwina Slurry?
2: Yes.
4: I'd like to talk to her if it's possible.
2: Of course, Miss...
4: Slaythwaite. Primrose Slaythwaite.
2: I'm Roger Wiggins, her crusade manager.
4: Oh.
2: Look, she may be some time. Do you fancy a cup of tea in the buffet?
4: Oh, thank you.
2: Break up the meeting, eh? Well, thanks for the warning, Miss Slaythwaite. But tell me, why are you, a Slaythwaite, telling me all this?
4: Because I hate black pudding almost as much as I hate my father.
2: Oh?
4: For months now, every time my father served it up, I pretended to eat it, but instead I dropped it out of the window onto his vegetable patch.
2: Doesn't he suspect?
4: He's beginning to. His rhubarb's just got into the Guinness Book of Records.
2: Miss Slaythwaite? Or may I call you Primrose?
4: Oh, why, yes, Roger.
2: Primrose is such a pretty name.
4: Oh.
2: To me it creates visions of an English summer garden, heavy with the scent of 1,000 breeze-kissed flowers. Primrose.
4: Huh. It was my father's choice. I'm named after the very first pig he ever slaughtered.
2: Oh. Primrose, will you be at the meeting tonight?
4: Oh, yes, Roger, yes, if you want me to be there.
2: Oh, Primrose, let's... let's have another cup of tea.
4: Oh.
5: Hello, Mr. Slaythwaite.
0: Never mind, hello, lad. I'm here to see that two-faced editor of thine. Where is the traitorous snake in the grass?
5: Hey, Henry, what's got the almighty job?
0: Horace Ramsbottom. I want to know why you've used your good organ to advertise that woman's meeting.
5: Revenue, Henry. She paid good brass for 2-column adverts.
0: Rottenshaw's at war, and all you can think about is lining your own pockets. I want a retraction in afternoon edition, Horace. I want you to say meeting has been cancelled.
5: I can't print lies, Henry. I'm a newspaper man. I've got morals.
0: Morals? Where are your morals when you show photos of ladies' ankles on page 3, eh? Now, do as I bid, Horace.
5: I'm sorry, Henry. I can't do it.
0: I see. Well, in that case, I'm sure there'll be certain parties, including Chief Constable, who'll be interested to learn how many times your sister has won Courier Spot the Ball competition.
5: That's a lie.
0: Oh, she may use different names, Horace, but your Maggie puts all winnings in same account at my bank.
5: All right, Henry, I'll do as you say.
0: Champion. And now that matter's sorted, this picture of me on front page, Horace. Can't you make it bigger? Perhaps a touch of shading at the temples there. Any messages, Selwyn?
5: Oh, Mr. Slaythwaite, yes, sir. Phones never stop ringing with cancelled orders from all over the world.
0: What?
5: Yes.
0: Leave this to me. Hello.
6: A black pudding, yucky yuck.
0: And the same to you, you little yellow heathen.
5: What was that?
0: Birmingham. I've cancelled their order now. Oh, Selwyn, what am I going to do, lad?
7: Afternoon courier, Mr. Slaythwaite.
0: Thanks, lad.
7: Well, at least I've got editor of Courier. What the... I don't believe it.
5: Mr. Sir Slaythwaite, where are you going?
7: Over to Rottenshaw Courier to do murder.
5: Henry, look, please, it's not my fault.
7: You promised a retraction, Horace. And what have you done? You printed same advert, only twice the size.
5: It's not me, Henry. I instructed my typesetter to print...
7: Typesetter?
5: Aye, Albert Featherstone.
7: Oh, Albert Featherstone. I might have known it. The only man in Rottenshaw who hates me because I repossessed his mother's wheelchair in lieu of unpaid rent. Horace, you're about as useful as a yard brush with no bristles. God only knows how many there'll be at that meeting tonight.
5: I'm sorry, Henry, but there was nothing.
8: Why don't you take your blasphemous ideologies back to London, Mrs. A?
3: I'm only asking to be heard.
5: You'll have to leave, madam.
3: But, Constable,
5: I'm instructed by my superiors to request you to abandon this meeting in the interest of public safety.
2: Let's go, Edwina. It's hopeless.
5: Best do as he says, madam. Come on.
3: Constable, put a slack.
5: Is it what? Who's it? Oh, hello, Miss Primrose.
3: If you have any decent respect for your uniform, you'll order this rabble to sit down and be quiet.
5: But how, Miss Primrose?
3: Use your initiative.
5: Nay, I can't thump them all with me truncheon.
3: Constable!
5: Oh, very well. Oi, you lot, shut it, and I swear I'll never tell any of you at right time again. Carry on, madam.
2: Edwina, that was Primrose.
4: I know, Roger.
9: Ladies and gentlemen, my name is Edwina Slurry, and tonight I come to warn you of the danger of black pudding and its ways.
5: Your nightcap, sir.
7: Aye, thank you, Arbuckle. You can go to bed now.
5: Thank you, sir.
10: Henry.
2: Ah.
7: Very worried about that woman. Now. Ah, Charlie, come in, lad. Well, out with it, man. Did you send her scurrying back to London with your tail between her legs? No, wait, before you answer, help yourself to one of these vintage puddings. They're from me bestseller.
10: Yeah, well, no thank you, Henry.
7: Charlie, you've never refused a black... She made a speech, didn't she?
10: Aye, Henry, she did. She's a strong-willed woman, and she made a lot of sense.
7: And everyone was there?
10: All the Rottenshaw. Even your Primrose.
7: My own daughter. My own flesh and blood.
10: I'm sorry, Henry. Good night.
5: Mr. Slaythwaite, you've got to come quick.
7: Oh, what is it now, Selwyn?
5: The townsfolk, Mr. Slaythwaite. 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
7: Oh, Selwyn. 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
11: Nevertheless, here are the papers. 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
7: Oh, get out of my house and take your papers with you.
3: Hello, Henry.
7: Audrey. Audrey, me wife, in me hour of need, you've come back to me after all these years. Audrey. Audrey!
3: My name's not Audrey anymore, Henry.
7: Eh?
3: I had it changed by deed poll. I'm now known as Edwina. Edwina Slurry.
7: You mean it's been you all this trouble? Oh, well, I suppose you're here to get your pound of flesh, eh?
0: to hear the death rattle of a dying, beaten man?
3: No, Henry. I'm here to get my daughter, Primrose.
0: I'm still master in this house, Audrey. Nobody takes my child from me.
3: You a child? That's a laugh.
0: What do you mean by that remark?
3: Haven't you ever noticed her pale and creamy complexion, Henry? Anyone with two eyes in their head can see that girl as the child of a milkman. Now, I'll bid you good night, Henry Slaythwaite, and goodbye.
0: No, Audrey, no. Don't take the only thing I have left in the world. I beg you.
3: Let go of my ankles, Henry. You brought this on yourself with your arrogance, your greed, and your cruelty. Goodbye, Henry.
0: No, no, no, no. No, no, no, no.
5: Mr. Sir Slaythwaite?
0: Yes, Selwyn?
5: Can I have another piece of black pudding?
0: Oh.
3: Say, what an incredible story, Elmer.
8: Sure is. Tell me, did this Slaythwaite guy commit suicide or something?
7: Suicide? Henry Slaythwaite? You must be joking. No, he decided to make a fresh start. So he changed his name and went to America.
3: Gee!
8: Changed his name?
7: Changed it to, what was it now? Oh, aye. Changed it to MacDonald, I think it was.
8: He did quite well, I believe.
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18: 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I'll put one at Lance onto it. Very nice, young Harold. If you like that sort of thing.
15: Orvis Handiluck. 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
19: Yes, it's for you. It's your dinner. It's called Cupboard Love. Cupboard Love's different. Comes in a packet, not a tin. See this foil pouch? Keeps it moist and squeezy. That's right. It's a new kind of cat food. Moist. It's good for you. Like it?
15: New Cupboard Love. What the well-cared-for cat has for dinner.
20: You know, some marmalades get some of their tang from added flavouring. While Robertson's Golden Shred gets all of its tang from Seville oranges. What would you rather have for breakfast?

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2: I'm Bob Sweeney. I have a Dixie cup.
3: I'm Hal March. I have a Dixie cup.
2: We drink cotton.
3: Bob, please.
1: The Columbia Broadcasting System and its affiliated stations present the Sweeney and March program, starring Bob Sweeney and Hal March, with Led Zeppelin and his stingy orchestra and the songs of the Starlighters. I'm Bob Lamont. And now for the happy Rover boys, Bob Sweeney and Hal March, who are enjoying the old house at 24 Orange Avenue, which they moved into 3 weeks ago. Well, it now looks like new. The walls have been plastered, the ceiling's been plastered, the upstairs has been plastered. So to celebrate, the boys went out and got dinner. As we find them today, they're in the living room looking over the morning mail.
3: Well, there's quite a lot of mail for us here, Bob. You better open the letters. I just had my nails windproofed.
2: Oh. Okay, Hal. Boy, look at this one, Hal. Here's a purple envelope addressed with perfumed ink.
3: Bob, give me that. That's personal. I'll read it later. Now, what else have you got there?
2: Well, let's see. Here's an ad. Yeah. And then there's a calendar from the bank.
3: Yeah.
2: And here's another one of those perfumed letters. Oh, boy. Hey, get a whiff of this one.
3: Let's see. Bob, that's from the gas company. The monthly bill.
2: Oh, here's another bill from the electric company.
3: Let me see that. $28? How could we run up an electric bill like that?
2: Oh, that's my fault, Hal. Remember the first day we moved in here, we didn't have any bulbs?
3: Well, that's what I mean. How could we run up a bill like that?
2: Well, you were going to be out late that night, and I left my electric shaver burning in the window.
3: Don't be ridiculous, will you? Oh, Bob, hand me that letter over there.
2: Well, which one?
3: The one there from the North Southern Life Insurance Company.
4: Here you are, Hal.
3: Yeah, I'd forgotten all about this, and I was afraid. Oh, I hope. Yep. The premium is due, $156.
2: Well, I didn't know you were carrying life insurance, Hal.
3: I'm not.
2: Well, then who is?
3: You are.
2: Me?
3: $10,000. $20,000 if you die a violent death.
2: Who collects?
3: Well, don't look at me like that. After all, I'm paying for it. It's for your own protection.
2: Well, I don't know, Hal.
3: Bob, this is a wonderful policy. You don't have to die to collect. If you merely break a leg, I get $400.
2: Well, does it matter which leg I break?
3: Not a bit.
2: Well, can I break yours?
3: No, that's where you have the advantage over me, Bob. I have no protection.
2: Unless I break a leg.
3: Well, that's not necessary. It could be an arm, or a collarbone, or even a hand.
2: A hand, huh?
3: Yeah.
2: Well, what do you get for a hand, Hal?
3: Oh, just a couple of hundred.
2: Oh. Well, at least that would be enough to tide you over until I get my hand strong enough to pick up a mallet and break my leg.
3: Well, it's a nice thought, Bob, but nobody's going to collect anything until we pay this premium. Our problem right now is to get $156. First thing we do is pool our cash, right?
2: Right.
3: Do you have any money hidden around the house?
2: Well, I did put some in the cookie jar.
3: Good.
2: But I ate it.
3: Oh, great. Do you have any other money?
2: Well, I have $50 I saved up to buy a bicycle with square wheels.
3: What? A bicycle with square wheels?
2: Yeah, that's for going upstairs.
3: For crying out loud, Bob. Look, with your $50 in the pool, we only need $106 more.
2: Well, where are we going to get it, Hal?
3: I don't know. Hey, I wonder if... Bob, hand me the phone.
2: Well, who are you going to call?
3: Our orchestra leader, Lud Gluskin, at the studio. There's a guy with plenty of money.
2: Oh, he's a miser, Hal.
3: Never mind. Where's the phone?
2: It's right there in the phone book.
3: Thank you. Regardless of Gluskin being a miser, if I use the right approach, he might just come through.
5: Hello?
3: Oh, hello, Lud. This is Hal March. Lud, I want to congratulate you on the music last week. It was superb.
5: I don't lend money to nobody.
3: No, really, Lud, listening to your music is an exalting experience for the human soul.
5: I don't lend money to nobody.
3: Oh, forget it, Gratsby. Goodbye.
5: I don't lend...
3: That Gluskin, he's the worst miser that ever lived. Oh, I'll get it, Bob.
5: Money to nobody.
3: Now, Darn that Gluskin. Doggone it.
2: What am I going to do now, Hal?
3: Let me think a minute. Bob, do you think our landlady would lend us $106?
2: Mrs. Scully? Oh, maybe.
3: Let's go next door and ask her.
2: Okay.
3: Good. Now, Bob, be very careful going down these steps. Let's not have any mishap until the premium is paid.
2: Okay, I'll be careful.
3: Good boy. Easy along the sidewalk, Bob.
2: All right, okay, I'm taking
3: good
2: easy.
3: Boy. Turn here and up Mrs. Scully's walk. Careful.
2: All right.
3: Careful, Bob.
2: Okay.
3: Now, watch yourself up these steps, Bob.
2: I'll watch it.
3: Good. Bob! Bob, are you all right?
2: Sure, Hal. You're the one who fell down the steps.
3: Oh, yeah. Well, come on. I'll ring the bell, Bob. Now, listen, when we get inside, let me handle Mrs. Scully. I'll ask for the money, and you'll be nice and quiet.
2: Okay, I'll
3: good
2: be
3: boy.
2: Quiet.
3: Hello, Mrs. Scully.
4: Come in quickly, boys. I want to keep the fresh air out. There, that's better. I've got the oil burner going full blast. It's 110 in here now.
3: Very pleasant.
2: How do you keep your teeth from chattering?
4: This heat is very good for my anemia. Makes me feel warm all over. Only one thing wrong with it.
3: Oh, what's that?
4: It makes my goldfish perspire.
2: How can you tell when the goldfish are perspiring?
4: The snails climb out of the bowl.
2: Oh. One of them must have slipped there, huh?
3: Well, Miss Scully, I'd like to discuss a most important matter with you. Money.
4: Money?
3: Mm-hmm.
4: Oh. My dear departed Marvin left me very well provided for.
3: Yeah, I know.
4: That's Marvin's picture there above the fireplace.
3: Yes, we've seen Marvin's picture, Miss Scully.
4: Marvin made his money the hard way. Year after year, he slaved and slaved.
2: Well, what kind of work did he do?
4: He was a slave.
3: Please, Mrs. Scully, I...
4: Tom Brenneman told me that one when he pinned an orchid on my black pedal pushers. I'm still in mourning, you know.
3: Oh, yes. Yes, I know.
4: A truck ran over my bicycle.
3: That's very interesting, Miss Scully, but what about the money?
4: What money, Mr. March?
3: Mr. Scully, I'd like to borrow $106.
4: Mr. March...
3: Yes, Mrs. Scully?
4: I don't lend money to nobody.
2: What are we going to do now, Hal?
3: Now, we've got to get that 106 some way, Bob.
2: Yeah. I know. Why don't we get onto the Santa Monica Pier and catch some tuna?
3: No. How are we going to make any money catching tuna?
2: We could sell the fur.
3: Bob, don't be silly. The next thing you'll suggest is that we should take in a boarder, and then... That's it. We'll take in a boarder.
2: Yeah.
3: Come on, Bob. We might as well get started on this right away.
2: Whoa. What are we going to do?
3: We'll get some boards out of the garage and make a sign saying room for rent.
2: Well, listen, Hal. If we're going to rent a room, can my friend Charlie Dirksmeyer have first crack at it?
3: Oh, sure, I guess so, Bob.
2: You see, Charlie's living in Hidden Valley in a cave behind some bushes.
3: Oh. He really needs a room, huh?
2: No, he just wants a place to hide out.
3: Oh, come on. There, that does it.
2: Now, you're sure the for rent sign will stand up good, Hal?
3: Drove it into the lawn a foot and a half.
2: How did I do, Hal? Did I do a good job on the painting?
3: Let me read it. Room for rent.
2: Well, I ran out of paint at the last there.
3: Well, you can read it anyway. Of course, you don't get much with it, but you can read it. Now, all we need is someone to apply for the room, and we'll get the, Oh, Bob, look next door. Our beautiful neighbor, Marie Hogan, just stepped out on the porch.
2: Oh, now, listen, you better be careful. I remember she's married to a policeman.
3: So what?
2: Well, okay, how do you go ahead and talk to Marie Hogan? But if her husband sneaks up and shoots a hole in you, don't ask me for a cork.
3: Never mind. My relationship with Marie Hogan is strictly platonic. In fact, I look upon her as a wholesome young schoolgirl with apple cheeks and golden curls.
2: Yeah, well, if I was that schoolgirl, I'd take my apples and my curls and hide in the cloakroom.
3: Cut it out, Bob. Marie is just a nice neighbor and nothing more. Hello, Marie.
6: Oh, hello, Mr. March. I see you put up a room for rent sign.
3: Yes, Marie. Bob and I thought it'd be nice to have company in this big house. It's not for the money, mind you. Oh, Bob, if you're a good boy tonight, I'll read you another $1,000 bill. Well, that's swell, Hal. I'll get tired of those Indian stories you read me off the nickel.
7: Yeah.
6: Well, I hope you have luck renting it, Mr. March.
7: Thanks a lot, Marie. Oh, say, why don't you and your husband come over to dinner some night when he's working?
6: Please, Mr. March, that's not a nice way to talk.
3: Hal doesn't mean any harm, Marie. His relationship with you is strictly platonic. He looks upon you as a young schoolgirl.
7: That's right, Marie. A wholesome young schoolgirl.
6: Oh, well, that is sweet.
3: A schoolgirl with apple cheeks.
7: Apple cheeks and golden curls.
3: That's right, Marie.
7: That's right, Marie.
3: Just don't let him get you near the cloakroom.
7: Please, Bob.
6: Oh, you know, I wish there were more men like you, Mr. Sweeney. Honest and straightforward. A girl gets so tired of wolves.
3: Yeah, I found out a long time ago that it doesn't pay to be a wolf. I tried to kiss a girl once and got my face slapped.
7: Well, Bob, you never told me that.
3: I don't like to drag my sister's name through the mud.
7: Oh, by the way, Marie, I wanted to ask... Oh.
8: Hey! Hollywood Beach Boy!
6: Oh, it's my husband. You're home early, dear. What happened? Run out of bullets?
8: I still got some for White Fang there.
6: Oh, don't be silly, dear. The boys and I were just talking. They're going to rent out one of their rooms.
8: Renting a room? I hope you swept out all the fur, Lobo.
1: Fur?
8: Yeah, ain't this your season to shed?
3: I'll tell him off before he runs out of bullets again.
7: Now, look at here, Hogan.
8: Just a second. I'll come closer so I can hear you.
7: Good idea.
9: Well?
7: Hogan!
9: Now, listen, you guys. You better get back in your own house, see? Because if you don't get back in your own house, you know what I'm gonna do.
7: Who wants to know what he's gonna do?
3: Well, boy, you sure scared him, Hal.
7: Forget Hogan, Bob. He thinks he's... Who's that?
3: Hey, Hal, somebody just came in the back door.
7: Yeah, probably that little kid who lives in the back of us.
3: Yeah, maybe he ran out of bullets, huh?
7: Yeah.
10: Hello, mister.
7: Look, I don't want to talk to you, kid. Every time you come around here, we get into an argument and it ends up in a fist fight. And you're not my size.
10: I'm sorry, mister. I didn't mean to knock you down last week.
7: Bob, you can talk to him if you want to. The kid makes me nervous. If anybody shows up for the room, I'll be in the breakfast nook shaving.
10: Hello.
3: Hello. What's those tickets you got in your hand, little boy?
10: Oh, I'm selling chances for a dollar. Buy a ticket, and if your number's drawn, you win a cash prize.
3: A dollar a chance, huh? What's the prize?
10: 50 cents.
3: That's fair. Who's sponsoring it?
10: Some of my school teachers.
3: Well, what are they going to buy?
10: A school.
3: Well, let me see if I have enough money to buy a ticket. Let's see here. No. Here's all the money I got. See, no dollar.
10: You got 4 quarters, then.
3: Oh, okay, if you want to trust me for the rest.
10: Sure, glad to. Here's your ticket and thanks.
3: Okay, hey, wait a minute. I want to tell you something. I bet you didn't know this about the corduroy pants you're wearing. If you run your fingernail over the corduroy, it makes a little whistle.
10: I know. At music school, I've been taking pants lessons. Bye.
7: I see the little monster's gone.
3: Al, you shouldn't talk like that. Someday you may be a child.
7: Sure I will, Bob. I can see myself at 96, playing with my little bearded tinker toys.
3: Yeah. Oh, what are you going to do now, Al?
7: We're going to wait here for some boarders to come.
3: Yeah, but suppose they don't come?
7: They'll come, Bob.
3: Yeah, but suppose they don't come?
7: I just told you they will come.
3: But suppose they don't come?
7: They will come, so stop saying they won't come because they will come.
3: Do you really think so?
7: I know so.
3: Yeah, I'm sure they'll come.
7: Certainly. Say, Bob.
3: Yes, Sal?
7: Suppose they don't come.
3: Oh, good heavens!
11: Oh,
1: Now the Starlighters sing a song they saw in a picture the other night.

0: Well, Bob, it shouldn't be any time at all until our new boarder knocks on our door.
1: But suppose he don't come?
0: Oh, forget that. See, I've got to do a little figuring. Let's see. We need $106 more for the insurance premium.
1: Well, how much could we charge for the room?
0: Well, let's see. We pay $90 a month for the house, right?
2: Left.
0: So, yeah. You must come with me some night. I'm going to have a script embalming. So we'll be fair about this and not make a cent profit. We'll charge them $90 a month for the room. Right?
1: Sideways. I'll switch.
0: Good. Uh-huh. There it is, Bob. There's our boarder. Now, be on your best behavior. Tighten your tie.
1: Okay. How's this?
0: A little tighter, Bob.
1: All right. How's this, Al?
0: A little tighter, Bob.
3: How's this, Al?
0: That's fine. I'll go to the door. Yes, sir?
4: That's my six. You have a room for rent?
0: That's right, Mr.
4: Dr. Philip Darby, formerly with the Orthopedic Hospital in Orthopedic, Illinois.
0: Well, I'm Hal March, Dr. Darby. Won't you come in?
4: Thank you.
0: Very nice in here.
4: Who's your little friend with the bulging eyes and swollen purple face?
3: I'm Bob Sweeney.
0: Bob, loosen your tie.
3: Okay, yeah.
1: That's much better. I've been breathing for so long, it's kind of hard to break the habit.
0: Now, this is Dr. Darby, Bob. He's here to see about the room.
1: Oh, gee, a doctor. How long have you been a doctor, Doctor?
4: Well, let's see. 3 years, brain surgeon, Chicago General Hospital. 2 years, liver specialist, New York Hospital. 6 years, bone specialist, Mayo Brothers Clinic. 11 years altogether, and I've performed about 8,612 operations.
0: That's amazing. What medical school did you go to, Doctor?
4: Oh, I didn't go to medical school.
0: You didn't?
4: No, medicine's just a hobby with me. However, I'm not performing operations anymore.
1: Oh, you're not?
4: No, too much red tape connected with it. Little things, like a license. I've gone into the field of chemistry now. You might call me a gentleman chemist.
0: Very well, Dr. Darby. Now, would you like the room or not? The price is $90 a month, first month's rent in advance.
4: $90 a month. That's for one room.
2: Correct.
4: $90 a month.
2: Yep.
4: One room.
2: Right.
4: Tell me, is this your first offense?
1: Yes, Your Honor. Yes, Your Honor. Try it again. Yes, Your Honor.
4: That's cheap. $90 in advance. Could you wait a moment while I call my broker?
0: Oh, certainly.
4: And where's your phone?
1: It's over there in the phone book.
4: Thank you. Hello, Nicholas. Dr. Darby. How does Spanish Queen look in the third? I see 9-1, is it? Excellent. And Nicholas, did you administer the therapy I prescribed? Yeah. That's right, a hopped-up woodpecker under the saddle. Put 10 on the nasal channel for me and call me back. FR9876, yeah. Goodbye, Nicholas.
0: Well, Dr. Darby, are you going to take the room or not?
4: The tidings will come from Nicholas.
1: Well, it's really a splendid room, Doctor, and you're entitled to use the rug.
0: Oh, the phone. Pardon
4: me. Oh, don't bother. It's probably for me. Hello, Dr. Darby's residence. Oh, yes, Nicholas. Uh-huh. Well, I see. How did the horse win so fast? Oh, he ran. All right, thank you very much, Nicholas. Gentlemen.
1: Yes?
4: Meet your new boarder.
0: Fine. Now the $90 advance rent, Doctor.
4: Oh, yes, of course. Is cash all right?
0: Perfectly.
4: Ordinarily, I pay by check, but I seem to have misplaced my list of signatures.
1: Nice fellow, good education.
0: Yeah.
4: So my broker, Nicholas, will pay you just as soon as he comes by with the profits of my latest plunge.
5: Now, where is my room?
0: It's the room right up at the head of the stairs, Doctor.
4: Fine. Now, if you gentlemen will excuse me,
5: I should retire to my room to set up my laboratory.
0: Now, just a minute, Doctor. You aren't going to have chemicals in your room. There's too much danger of explosions.
5: Mr. March, there's absolutely no danger.
0: No?
5: Each of my chemicals has been tested by myself and my ex-partner, Howard.
0: Oh, you had a partner?
5: Oh, yes, a very famous man. He flew around the world.
1: Well, what kind of a plane did he use?
5: No plane. He dropped one of my experiments.
0: Oh, nice. Yeah.
5: How well I remember the last thing he said before his takeoff.
0: What did he say?
5: Oops.
1: Well, Hal, we got our border, and you got the money to pay my insurance. Now, with a little luck, I might get hit by a truck, and the story has a happy ending.
0: Don't say things like that, Bob. Besides, I still need $16.
1: Well, why don't you see if Dr. Darby won't lend you the money, Hal? He sounds like a rich man.
0: Darby? Oh, won't hurt to ask him. Yeah, let's see if he is good for a 16-buck loan.
1: All right.
0: I'll just call up to him. Oh, Dr. Darby!
4: Yes, Mr. March?
0: I know this may sound a little too familiar, but could you lend me $16 until Thursday?
4: I don't lend money to nobody.
0: Oh, for crying out loud.

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In our cast tonight were Doris Singleton, Jane Morgan, Hi Averback, Hans Conried, Tommy Bernard, and I'm Bob Lamont.

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4: Snooks, what are you doing with that fruit bowl?
5: I'm working on an invention.
4: An invention?
5: Yeah, I'm going to make shoes out of banana skins.
4: Mmm, that's interesting. What kind of shoes can you make out of banana skins?
5: Slippers.
4: Oh, dear. Snooks, you're an idle dreamer. Why don't you work on something practical?
5: Like what?
4: Well, like a hollow cake of soap.
5: Hollow soap?
4: Yes. Then there wouldn't be any useless little pieces left over.
5: Well, what would you do with the hollow pot?
4: Oh, you could use that to stuff macaroni. Not bad, eh?
5: Daddy, you're goofy.
4: Why, of course I'm goofy. We're all goofy.
5: Why?
4: Because it's Maxwell House Goofy Time.
6: Gentlemen, that means Maxwell House Coffee Time, and time once again to enjoy the gay humor of Frank Morgan, the music of the Maxwell House Orchestra, conducted by Frank Tours, the trials of Hanley Stafford as Daddy, and the unpredictable conduct of Fanny Bryce in her original character creation, the one and only Baby Snooks. Now, here is our singing master of ceremonies, your host for the evening, John Conte.
7: What do you do in the infantry? You march, you march, you march. What do you do when you're packing?

0: Well, ladies and gentlemen, and good evening, everyone.
1: Good evening, John. I say, I don't wish to be troublesome. Do you suppose you could let me have five minutes of your time?
0: No trouble at all, Doers. No trouble at all. And what pressing problem is causing you to burst at the seams to feed myself?
1: Oh, I just wanted to compliment you on the charming young lady you were dining with after the broadcast last week. It was sheer glamour.
0: Why, Tursey, you sound envious. I should think a man like you would enjoy the simple things of life.
1: Oh, I love the simple things.
0: You do?
1: In fact, I finally married one.
0: Well, no need to be envious, my courted fawn. The young lady is to be our guest tonight. She is a lady operative of the William J. Burns International Detective Agency.
1: Well, lady detective, isn't that a bit unusual?
0: In more ways than one, good neighbor. Our Mr. Morgan's yarns are going to be squelched tonight. As a special favor, our lady detective has shadowed Frank all week, so that if he starts any of his tall tales, she'll give us a report of exactly where he went and what he did. For once, I've got that boy... Oh, excuse me, the phone. Hello?
2: John, this is Marjorie Henderson.
0: Hello, Marjorie. It's the lady detective now, maestro. Marjorie, why aren't you here? Have you forgotten that tonight's the night we put the finger on Frank Morgan?
2: No, but I had some trouble.
0: What?
2: I've been shadowing him since last Thursday, as per your instructions.
0: Yes?
2: But just a few minutes ago, I lost him. He ran down a dark alley.
0: Were you chasing him?
2: No, he was chasing me.
0: Well, rise above it, Marjorie. Come on over to the broadcast and be sure to bring your report.
2: I will if I can get out of this alley. Goodbye.
1: Any trouble, John?
0: No. She'll be along any minute. In the meantime, would you care for a hand of gin rummy or perhaps a card trick or two?
1: Oh, capital. Do you know any unusual tricks?
0: Do I? I know one little trick that's positively fascinating. A delight to the eye. Drives the boys crazy at parties.
3: Oh, she does? Well, let's call it, and we'll all go crazy together.
0: Right.
3: My ugly ducklings, and who is this tempting little trick who makes a party feel like a boy?
0: Sorry, Frank, but all the tricks I know are cards.
3: Fine, if she's a wild card, I'm glad to give her a new deal, Frank.
0: Frank, must you be eternally preoccupied with the ladies?
3: What?
0: Why don't you be like me?
3: Why, is that good?
0: Never mind, at least I know there's a time and a place for everything. For instance, after the broadcast last week, I went out to the parking lot, and I found a beautiful woman sitting in my car.
3: You did?
0: A perfect stranger.
3: Well, what'd you do?
0: Well, I went over and reported it to the parking attendant, naturally.
3: Yeah.
0: What would you have done?
3: The same as you, but I wouldn't lie about it. Yes, Jackie, my boy, no doubt she would have succumbed to that intense personal charm that keeps me constantly fighting off women. But very feebly.
0: Yeah.
3: I've been followed every place I've gone by a most attractive young woman.
0: Oh-ho!
3: Yes.
0: So there was a gal on your trail, huh?
3: Yes, a frail.
0: I wonder who it could have been.
3: Well, doubtless a lovesick young thing after my autograph or something.
0: No.
3: Women are such fools where I'm concerned.
0: Curse.
3: Okay. Oh, curse. Yeah. She viewed me constantly as I went about my customary gay mad round, even to Malibu, where I was guest honor at the last gala beach party of the season.
0: Oh, who was there, Frank?
3: Who was there? Who wasn't there? Lana Turner wasn't there. Sonia Haney wasn't there. The guy who shot in Haney's case wasn't there. But they had a bevy of gorgeous bathing girls. So I drifted in and out with the tide.
1: All in one-piece bathing suit, Stu, I'll wager.
3: Oh, yes.
1: These California girls are so lacking in modesty, aren't they?
3: Yes, and the water's nice, too. As is always my delightful fate, I became embroiled in a romantic episode with an emigre Russian actress, Natasha Oshenska from Umph, near Minsk, which is near Pinsk. There she was, sitting alone on the beach in the moonlight. Softly I approached across the warm sand, dropped down beside her, and put my arm about her.
0: But what happened?
3: Jockey, what you read in the papers is true. Those Russians are terrific fighters.
0: For your romantic force. But what about the girl who is following you?
3: Oh, amazing as it may seem, she was still waiting for me when I left the party. And it wasn't until a half hour ago that I managed to elude her by running down a dark alleyway.
0: But you couldn't catch her?
3: No, she's pretty fast on her feet. I've been trapped! Jockey, those malicious accusations do not become a gentleman and a scholar. And neither will you. Furthermore, oh, Jockey.
0: What's the
3: look? At the door.
0: What?
3: There she is. That poor, helpless victim of a mad infatuation. Well, good night, gentlemen. I'll go to mend a love-torn heart.
0: Wait a minute, Frank.
3: She's
0: followed you this far. She can make it over to the microphone.
3: Oh, no.
0: Oh, Marjorie, won't you join us?
3: Jockey, you know this delightful little kumquat?
0: Oh, yes. You see, she's our guest this evening. Meet Miss Marjorie Henderson.
2: John?
0: This is Maestro Tours, Marjorie. And this gentleman, I'm sure you're acquainted with.
2: How do you do, Mr. Morgan?
3: Yes? Yeah?
2: You know, by this time, I feel like an old friend of yours.
3: Yeah, the way you've been following me, my dear, you feel like an old wife of mine.
0: Marjorie, you've been following Frank since last Thursday, haven't you?
3: Now, please, Jockey, don't blame her. The flower will draw bees, you know.
2: Oh, I'm not ashamed, Mr. Morgan. No. I adore doing it.
3: What is this strange madness I arouse in women? Oh, no.
2: I made it my business to see that you didn't get away from me.
3: Ah, quel badinage. That's French for this is murder.
2: Now, you'd better see my badge.
3: Badge? Oh, yeah. I'm Dick Tracy, Jr. D-Man, myself, four box top man.
0: Frank. Is an operative of the Burns Detective Agency.
3: Would you think Dick will ever catch Laffy and break up the dope ring? Personally, I've... Oh! You... Hey, Jockey, you mean this slick chick is a dick?
2: Morgan, 3.5 years with William J. Burns. What? My assignment was to follow you.
0: Yes, oh. So much for the madness you arouse in women, Morgan.
3: Oh, dear.
0: I engaged Miss Henderson to shadow you because I'm fed up with you playing Don Juan on the air as you did tonight. Marjorie, did you find a beach party at Malibu on your report? Or a romantic interlude with a Russian actress from Omsk?
3: That's near Minsk, not far from Pinsk.
2: Yes. Whatever it is, it's not on this report. All I find is a streetcar ride, a trip train to Pasadena, and the day spent watching an excavation.
0: Well, by fulminator of frauds, I guess that scotches your yarn and closes the case, doesn't it?
3: Case is scotch. Jockey, Miss Henderson's report is authentic in every detail.
0: You admit it.
3: But as a fellow confidential operative, I must request the courtesy of the profession and ask that she say no more about the case I was working on without permission of the FBI.
0: Wait a minute.
3: Okay,
0: you a private detective?
3: Yes.
0: No.
3: Oh, yes. Operative M2 at your service, sir. I gladly show you my badge, but I can't holding up my trousers at the moment.
0: The ineffable gall would stand there unashamed and claim you were working on a case?
3: He's such a boy. For years, I've been known among the watchdogs of the law as the Bloodhound of Beverly Hills. I inherited my criminological acumen from my grandfather, Pistol Packin' Morgan. Whose brilliant mind solved every case without moving from the armchair of the law enforcement agency where he was habitually soused.
0: That particular grandfather was hung for horse stealing.
3: Nothing of the kind. He was simply making his last personal appearance, and somebody dropped the stage out from under him. With my background, it was only natural that I should be called in on one of the most heinous crimes in history. A seemingly inoffensive peanut brittle merchant went berserk with jealousy and broke his wife's favorite Sinatra ranch.
0: Yes. Okay, Frankie, but you're digging your own grave. How? We know all you did was go for a streetcar ride.
3: Naturally. My breath was hot on the neck of the criminal when he hopped to pass his streetcar. I had the bracelets out and ready to snap on when he escaped during the confusion.
0: Yes?
3: The trail led me to the Union Depot where the felon hid in the compartment of the chief. And I boarded it just as the train pulled out.
0: Oh, brother, here comes the Pasadena alibi.
3: Not alibi, it's facts.
0: Fact.
3: Wishing to notify the Pasadena authorities to intercept the chief, I asked the colored porter what time we'd arrive. Then, immediately, I asked the conductor.
0: Wait a minute, Frank.
3: Yes,
0: what? You asked the porter the arrival time?
3: Yes.
0: And then turned right around and asked the conductor?
3: Yes, well, I wanted to get it in black and white. The local police met me in Pasadena.
2: And you spent all day watching an excavation.
3: She's such a girl. The fugitive jumped out a train window and led us a merry chase.
0: Yeah.
3: Until his mad flight was terminated by falling into a great excavation.
0: Mm-hmm.
3: He was run over by a 10-ton steamroller. Thus, the ends of justice were met and the case was closed. The sheriff locked him up and I received a citation.
0: Hold it, Morgan.
3: Hold
0: it.
3: I can show you when I...
0: What?
3: Hold it.
0: Why?
3: Also, a handsome reward of a half pound of butter. Well, something puzzles you, Jockey?
0: Yes, plenty.
3: Here, what?
0: You were doing a fine job of wiggling, but you went just one step too far.
3: How?
0: If a man was run over by a 10-ton steamroller and squashed flat, how in the world could you turn him over to the sheriff?
3: Well, that's very simple, Jockey. I simply took him down to the sheriff's office and slipped him under the door.

0: Union, folks down in Claybrook got out the band to celebrate Pete Fortney's landslide victory for mayor. And early next morning, we find the new mayor sitting down to breakfast in the kitchen as always. Molly, his housekeeper, is just pouring his coffee.
1: Pete.
2: What, Molly?
1: Pete, there's something I want to ask you.
2: Go ahead, Molly.
1: Well, don't you think it'd be sort of fitting for me to call you Mr. Mayor from now on?
2: Molly, you call me anything your heart desires, just so long as you don't call me too late from a Maxwell house. And you can depend on that, Molly. There's nothing like a cup of delicious Maxwell House coffee to help keep any man, even a mayor, happy. Because Maxwell House has the friendliest flavor going. It has all the rich, mellow, downright goodness of choice Latin American coffees blended right in by the unmatched skill of our coffee blenders. This art of skillful blending, coupled with the special Maxwell House Radiant Roast process, explains why millions of coffee lovers prefer Maxwell House. Why more stores sell Maxwell House than any other brand in America. Because Maxwell House is good. Good to the last drop. This... John Conte has selected for you tonight, No Love, No Nothing. Frank Tours conducting a Carmen Dragon arrangement.

0: thank you, my chauffeurs. And now I... Oh, excuse me. Hello.
1: Oh, hello, John.
0: Hello, Daddy. You sound worried.
1: I am. I'm on my way to court, and I'm taking Snooks along.
0: You're not worried. You're crazy, Daddy. What are you taking Snooks for?
1: She's the only witness I have. Remember that fight I got into last week?
0: Oh, yes. You punched your neighbor, didn't you?
1: It was an accident, John, so help me.
0: Yeah.
1: But he's suing for the loss of two teeth. Well, I can't talk anymore. Goodbye, John.
0: Good luck, Daddy. You'd better have a mighty good lawyer.
2: Snooks. Court convenes any minute.
3: There's a man selling jelly apples.
4: Where are you going to find room for a jelly apple? You've got a balloon in one hand, an ice cream cone in the other, and a pocket full of lollipops.
2: Oh, I don't know why I'm being so good to you.
3: I know, Daddy.
4: Well, all right. So you're my star witness. Now, all I ask is that you remember everything I told you to say.
3: Dear Judge, my daddy is a peace-loving, evil-tempered man.
4: Even-tempered.
3: General to a flute.
4: Generous to a fault. How many times do I have to tell you that?
3: Oh, I'll get it right, Daddy. Just leave it to me.
4: Well, try to be convincing when you get on the witness stand. If Mudge wins this case, it'll cost me at least $200. You were responsible for the whole thing anyway.
3: I didn't stop Mr. Mudge.
4: Well, you started it, fighting with his little son Brentwood.
3: But Brentwood ain't suing me.
4: Well, what's the difference? What's mine's yours, and what's yours is mine. If you had two automobiles, you'd give me one, wouldn't you?
3: Of course, Daddy.
4: And if you had two wristwatches, you'd give me one.
3: Sure.
4: And if you had two lollipops, you'd give me one, wouldn't you?
3: No.
4: Why not?
3: Because I got two lollipops.
4: Well, just remember where you got them. I'm depending on you to prove that I didn't strike Mr. Mudge willfully and intentionally.
3: Mm-hmm.
4: He claims that I knocked two teeth out, which is false.
3: Were they false teeth?
4: How do I know what they were? All I know is I didn't knock them out.
3: Then what were they doing on the floor?
4: Snooks, you don't believe that I deliberately tried to knock Mr. Mudge's teeth out?
3: No, Daddy, but I believe you tried to knock them in further.
4: Snooks, for heaven's sake, try to get the story straight. Money doesn't grow on trees, you know. That's why I'm acting as my own attorney.
3: Well, I'm your witness, ain't I, Daddy?
4: Yes. Now remember, Mudge hit me first.
3: He hit you first.
4: But with admirable restraint, I didn't hit back.
3: You didn't hit back.
4: Instead, I held out my hand like a gentleman.
3: Yes.
4: And when Mudge bent over suddenly to tie his shoelace, his face struck my outstretched hand. That's our story.
3: That's our story?
4: Yes.
3: You expect them to believe that?
4: Naturally. You believe it, don't you?
3: Sure, Daddy, but you bought me a balloon.
4: And there's plenty more where that came from.

0: Now, here we are. Now, let's see. I have that subpoena in my pocket.
1: Come on, Jack.
0: Some what?
1: Some peanuts.
0: I didn't say peanuts. I said subpoena.
1: Oh, I'm hungry, Daddy.
0: Oh, can't you forget about eating for a second? Come on, now. This is the courtroom.
1: Daddy? What's that lady selling?
0: Which lady?
1: The one holding the tray.
0: Snooks, that's a statue of justice. And those are scales in her hand. That's symbolic of the fairness of our great courts.
1: Has she got a headache?
0: No. She's wearing that cloth over her eyes to indicate that justice is blind.
1: Daddy!
0: Oh, be quiet, Snooks. The case is about to be opened.
2: Hear ye, hear ye. Case of Lancelot Higgins versus Wiltshire Mudge. Justice Cook presiding.
0: Come on, Snooks. That's us.
3: Are you Mr. Higgins?
0: Yes, Your Honor.
3: Are you represented by counsel?
0: No, Your Honor. I'm serving as my own counsel.
3: Very well, Mr. Higgins. Proceed.
0: With the court's permission, I'd like to call my witness to the stand. The Snooks?
1: Here I am, Daddy.
0: Snooks, why are you sticking your tongue out of the judge?
1: It's all right. He can't see me.
0: What do you mean he can't see you?
1: Well, you just said the justice was blind.
0: Cute, isn't she, Your Honor?
3: I fail to see the humor. Have your witness sworn, Mr. Higgins.
0: Snooks, hurry. Get up there and swear.
1: Who shall I swear at?
0: Nobody. Just do as the bailiff says.
1: Is that man the bailiff?
0: Yes.
1: He looks like Prune Face.
3: Your name, please.
1: Snooks Higgins.
3: Repeat after me. I solemnly swear.
1: I generally swear.
3: To tell the truth. The whole truth and nothing but the truth. Help me sit down.
1: Oh, help me sit down.
3: Order, order.
1: I'll have a turkey sandwich, Daddy.
0: No, this is no time for food.
1: Well, the judge here to order.
0: He didn't say
3: it. Get on with your testimony, Mr. Higgins.
0: Oh. Yes, Your Honor. Now, Snooks, you were present at the time of the alleged altercation, were you not?
1: Present?
0: The plaintiff, one Wiltshire Mudge, contends that I struck him with malice aforethought. Is that true?
1: No, Daddy.
0: Did I hit him with anything resembling malice aforethought?
1: No, Daddy. You hit him with your fist.
3: Order, order.
1: I want some apple pie.
0: Forget that, Snooks. Just answer my questions.
1: I'm answering, Daddy.
0: Now, you've put into the record that I struck the plaintiff with my fist. What possible reason could I have for hitting a man like Mr. Mudge?
1: What reason?
0: Yes.
1: He's littler than you.
0: Order, please.
1: Come on, talk with
0: Snooks. Snooks, pay attention. Have I ever given you any indication that I strike people who are smaller than I? Have I?
1: Well, Daddy, I'm very big, and for the least small thing, you always back me.
0: Never mind that. I'll take care of you later.
3: There'll be no intimidating the witness, please.
0: Oh, Your Honor, I was just...
3: Just don't. Confine yourself to the testimony.
0: Yes, Your Honor. All right now, Snooks. I'm not going to ask you any more questions. I just want you to tell the court in your own words what happened.
1: In my own words?
0: Yes.
1: Don't you want me to tell them in your words?
0: Your Honor.
3: Mr. Higgins, have you been putting words in the mouth of the witness?
0: Oh, certainly not, Your Honor. I wouldn't think of such a thing. Go ahead, Snooks. Tell the court what happened in your own simple language.
1: All right. Dear Judge, knowing my father, Mr. Lancelot Higgins, as I do, it is incongruous to suppose that anyone would visualize him as a man of violent tendency.
0: How true.
3: Mr. Higgins, are you sure you haven't coaxed the witness?
0: Certainly not, Your Honor. Continue, Snooks.
1: It can truly be said of him that he is a man of gentle disposition and a pillow of his community.
0: Don't you mean pillow? Yes.
3: That doesn't sound like a child, Mr. Higgins.
0: Oh, she's much smarter than she looks, Your Honor.
1: I forgot, Daddy.
0: Well, what are you crying for?
1: Now you won't get me the teddy bear.
0: Please.
3: Mr. Higgins, am I to understand that you attempted to bribe your witness?
0: Oh, of course not, Your Honor. I didn't promise her any such thing.
1: You did too, and I stayed up two nights learning all that big way.
3: Oh, Higgins, you not only intimidate her, you coached her. That'll be $200 in costs.
0: But, Your Honor...
3: Next case, please.
0: Come along, Snooks. We're going home.
1: I want the judge to come along.
0: What do you want the judge for?
1: Because he won't let you.
0: Won't let me what?
1: Intimidate.

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14: No, you...

0: In keeping with the policy of the Stan Freberg Show, which goes everywhere, sees everything, does everyone, Mr. Freberg has just completed a very dangerous assignment.
1: Freberg, I said to myself, for indeed that was my name. Freberg, why don't you get an interview with the abominable snowman?
0: You mean to say that dreadful creature of the high Himalayas?
1: The same.
0: And you actually got an interview with one of these ape-like monsters.
1: This tape will tell. The only previously recorded information on the abominable snowman comes from Dr. Hugo Spank of Cornell University, who went high in the Himalayas to do research on the subject. The only thing the good doctor had to say about the abominable snowman was... Now, we felt that this was not too informative, and CBS Radio felt it was below standard as far as broadcast quality was concerned. So I went up and got the interview myself. It went something like this. This is Stan Freberg speaking high in the Himalaya Mountains in northern India. I'm standing next to this particular gentleman, creature, what is it you are there?
2: A little of each, Stan, actually.
1: A little of each,
2: that's right.
1: I see, then you are the abominable...
2: Snowman, that's right. I never cared for that word abominable too much, Stan. You mind if I called you Stan?
1: No, not at all.
2: Well, I never cared for abominable... But it's the nearest word translated from the original Hindustani, which was Abominuya Mayo, which means the hairy one with the big feet.
1: Yeah, I can see it lost something in the translation. I was noticing your...
2: Noticing my sneakers there, were you?
1: Quite large, yeah. What are they, about 12?
2: What, are you kidding? 12? They're size 23.
1: That's pretty big.
2: Well, it's functional design, you know. You ever try to walk on snow with ballet slippers? Roller skates?
1: Well, yeah, don't you have a little bit of trouble buying them? I mean...
2: Well, I just can't walk into any old store and buy them. No, I have them specially made up for me.
1: Well, where do you get them?
2: Well, when I don't have the chance to drop by Abercrombie & Fitch, I send up to Spalding. They make them up for me. I have them in four colors, the white, the red, the pink, and the orange. I'm wearing the orange today.
1: Oh, that's very nice.
2: Well, that's the particular ensemble I picked out today.
1: Oh, it's not much of an ensemble, is it? I mean, it's just the shoes.
2: Well, it's an ensemble to me. Some of us aren't too well off as others.
1: Well, I didn't mean to hurt your feelings.
2: Oh, that's all right.
1: It's all right?
2: Yes, it is.
1: Okay.
2: Okay.
1: All right.
2: All right. Fine.
1: Just, what is it you do for a living? Do you terrorize the mountain?
2: That's right. I terrorize the mountain climbers who come up here. That is my trade, and I am proud of it.
1: Is it hard work? You have to do a lot of training?
2: Well, I don't think everybody can do it, you know. They don't have the hair for it, for one thing.
1: Or the sneakers. Say, you're quite tall, you know. What are you, about 8, 9 feet?
2: No, I measure in around 10 and a half, buddy.
1: 10 and a half feet tall? Gee, that's pretty tall.
2: You think I'm tall, you should see my brother. He'd jump center for abominable state.
1: Oh, I'm sorry, I missed him. Have you had a pretty good day's work today?
2: No, it hasn't been too hard today so far, no.
1: What was that again? you done much terrorizing?
2: No, not too much today.
1: Well, I wonder if you could give us a demonstration before we sign off of whatever it is you do
2: to terrorize the mountain climber? Certainly.
1: Well, what would you like me to do?
2: Well, just turn your back there and close your eyes. Close your little eyes, and I sort of sneak up behind you and let fly with one.
1: Let fly with one what?
2: Never you mind, just turn your back.
1: Well, I think I have a...
2: Never mind, just turn your back, please. No peeking.
1: All right.
2: Don't you open those eyes now.
1: I won't.
2: All right. I'll just sneak up behind you now, tippy toe. Which is hard with my feet. Here I come now.

0: deny Stanley? Say, that white hair is very becoming. Cuts off your ruddy complexion. Very nice.
1: Gee, that was effective. Well, as I see, our time is up.
0: Oh, that's a shame. Sure you don't have time for a quickie before you hit the pike?
1: No, I really don't.
0: Well, if you'll forgive me, I gotta get back to work. I see a mountain climber over there by the edge.
1: Well, nice meeting you.
0: Nice meeting you, Sam.
1: Nice to see a man happy in his work.

0: Thank you. And now one of the dramatic scenes we know you've been waiting for. The lights on the stage go down, leaving but one spotlight on our announcer, Burnside Mantle.
1: Thank you. Great moments in history. But what was the story behind those moments? Time is 1862. The place, a small upstairs room in a little house in Frederick, Maryland. An army in gray is moving into town. Moving, moving like a flowing flannel river. We hear a man who...
2: All right. All right, Barbara Fritchie. Here's the flag. Now stick the old gray head out the window.
3: You give me the money, then I'll stick the old gray head out the window.
0: So much for history. Outraged history lovers may write me care of CBS Radio, Hollywood, California.
4: Stan.
0: If you ladies and gentlemen could see her, you would know that that is the voice of Peggy Taylor.
4: Thank you, Stan. Say, that business about Barbara Fritchie, you don't believe it, do you?
0: Oh, well, we were just funning, you know.
4: You were just what?
0: Funning.
4: That's what I thought you said.
0: I do the best I can with the words I get, you know.
4: Well, I say this is a nice studio,
0: you
4: know?
0: Yeah, it is kind of a nice studio, isn't it? CBS Radio has sort of turned our studio into a home away from home, as it were.
4: Why, that's very nice now. But, you know, I've never seen a studio with rows of overstuffed chairs for the musicians like this.
0: Yes, well, it's homey, you know.
4: Oh, it sure is. Rugs on the floor and pictures on the wall and a big dog lying in front of the fireplace.
0: That's Billy May.
4: Well, you know what fooled me was the stick in his mouth.
0: That's the way he conducts. Ladies and gentlemen, Peggy Taylor.

0: Ladies and gentlemen, still in line with our policy, the Stan Freberg program is still going everywhere, seeing everything, doing everyone. Take it away, Field Marshal Roy Strattle at Mount Rushmore, South Dakota, the scene of the great presidential statues.
1: Field Marshal Roy Strattle here at Mount Rushmore, South Dakota. Will you knock off the bird calls, please, Mrs. Trill?
2: Oh, I beg your pardon.
1: Yes. I'm standing in the shade of George Washington's nose, along with Mrs. Hagmire Prill, who you just heard from, a sculptress of Duluth, who is about to carve a new statue. Is that correct?
3: I hope to kick a pig in the face. It's correct.
1: Well, nothing I like better than a good old colloquial expression.
3: Well, how'd you like a good old fat lip?
1: Yes. Well, Mrs. Prill, would you like to tell the folks why you're such an unusual sculptress?
3: Oh, yes. Well, I carve statues out of a good many things.
1: Such as?
3: Soap, paraffin, wax, lard, anything.
1: Soap, paraffin, wax, lard, eh?
3: They can hear me.
1: Well, yes. Well, how did it start? How did it all start?
3: Yes, well, I started carving little individual rosebuds out of soap for my dinner parties. Back in Grand Rapids, you know.
1: Yes, I see.
3: Well, everyone complimented me on them. Someone ate one, so I had to change my material. Oh, he did froth pretty good, though.
1: All of a lather, eh? Yes. Well, how did the idea for a big statue come about?
3: Well, a friend of mine, Gladys Baumberger, you know her.
1: No, I don't believe I do.
3: Oh, well, she lives down the block.
1: Yes.
3: She's a lovely girl.
1: I'm sure she is. We have to move right along.
3: Yes, I hate her, but she's a lovely girl. Well, anyway, she had this lawn tea, and I was asked to carve some little decoration. So one night it came to me in a veritable vision. Tiny miniature statues of Mary Margaret McBride carved out of oleomargarine. Oh, they certainly made a hit, if I do say so.
1: Well, I'll bet they made a hit.
3: I just said so. Well, that's how the big idea came about.
1: Yeah.
3: I came to Mount Rushmore Memorial Committee, and here I am.
1: Think of that. Ladies and gentlemen, a 400-foot statue of Mary Margaret McBride carved entirely out of oleomargarine.
4: Gee, that's realistic.
1: Are you planning any more?
3: Well, I told you I was before we went on the air.
1: Oh, yes, of course. And they were a grouping of three.
3: Yes, Mary Margaret McBride, of course.
1: Of course.
3: Wyatt Earp and Fats Domino.
1: Great Americans all. Whoops-a-daisy, I see the sun's coming out, so it's back to Hollywood. Whoops-a-daisy is right, Leroy Straddle, and thank you, Mrs. Prill. Well, I like to think of Mrs. Prill, high on her scaffold there on Mount Rushmore, chipping and chopping away at the margarine of her 400-foot statue. Arrivederci, Mrs. Prill. But as must happen in all variety shows, the scene must change. And we go from the lofty mountain to a quiet living room. Billy, could you give us a little lofty mountain to quiet living room music, please? Oh, boy. Gee, honey, it's great to have an evening at home, huh? Nothing to do but read, take it easy.
5: Oh, I'll say. Boy. And we can use a nice, quiet evening.
1: Yeah. Lucky for us, your mother broke her leg.
5: Boy, I'll say. Well, and good thing, too, that Charlie Adams has the measles.
1: Yeah, no canasta tonight.
4: Oh, boy, this is for me.
1: Oh, no.
5: Oh, no.
1: Don't answer. Let it ring. Let it ring. Why don't they leave us alone?
5: Look, honey, no matter who it is, we're not going out.
1: We're not going out.
5: And don't invite them over.
1: No.
5: Tell them we're sick.
1: I'll just tell them we died. Hello?
6: Hello, Max's Delicatessen. This is Mrs. Snodgrass.
1: No.
6: Will you send us some...
1: Ma'am, you have a wrong number.
6: A half a pound of salami, a half a pound of tail or ham.
1: Hey, I'm trying to tell you.
6: A pound of store cheese.
1: I said you have a wrong number.
6: Isn't this Max's Delicatessen?
1: No.
6: What number is this?
1: This is Trafalgar 40598.
6: Trafalgar 40598?
1: Yeah, that's right.
6: Well, I want Trafalgar 45098.
1: Well, this is Trafalgar 40598.
6: You sure this isn't Trafalgar 45098, Max's Delicatessen?
1: No, this is not Max's Delicatessen. I'm sorry.
6: That's funny. I rang Trafalgar 45098.
1: Well, you got a wrong number.
5: Well, who was it, honey?
1: Oh, some dame had a wrong number.
5: Glad it wasn't for us.
1: Yeah.
5: You know, I wouldn't go out tonight to see Davy Crockett raffle Marilyn Monroe.
1: Gee, I think my eardrum is busted. Oh, come on.
5: Well, now, whoever it is, tell him to get lost. Right.
1: Hello?
6: Hello, Max's Delicatessen.
1: Oh, stop.
6: This is Mrs. Nice Rattle. Will you send over half a pound of salami?
1: Lady, I told you before, you got the wrong number.
6: What?
1: You got the wrong number.
6: What number is this?
1: This is Trafalgar 40598.
6: Trafalgar 40598?
1: Yeah.
6: You sure this isn't Trafalgar 45098?
1: Look, lady, would I lie to you? Well, you must have made a mistake somewhere.
6: I did not make a mistake. I dialed TR-45098.
1: Well, you didn't get TR-45098. You got TR-40598.
6: Yeah, but that's the wrong number.
1: That's what I've been telling you.
6: Look, I've been calling Max's Delicatessen for 3 years. Their number's always been Trafalgar
1: 45098. Look, Brady, why don't you get the operator to get the number for you?
6: I don't need to ask the operator. I know what the number is.
1: Okay, okay. An ear for an ear, I always say.
5: What was it?
1: Same thing, the wrong number again.
5: We had quite a long conversation.
1: Yeah, well, she cross-examined me.
5: Well, I'm just glad it wasn't for us.
1: You're
5: anyway.
1: Not kidding. Oh, no. Hello?
2: This is the special operator. Is this Trafalgar 40598?
1: Oh, yeah. Yes, indeedy, this is Trafalgar 40598.
2: Just a moment, please. I have a call for you. Is your party?
6: Hello, Max's Delicatessen!
1: Wait a minute! I told you before this is not Max's Delicatessen!
6: Is this the Trafalgar 40598?
1: Yes!
6: Well, that's the number I want. Will you send over...
1: Wait a minute. You don't want Trafalgar 40598. You want Trafalgar 45098.
6: How do you know what number I want?
1: Because you told me so. You said you want Trafalgar 45098, you said.
6: No, I don't. I want Trafalgar 40598. I asked the operator to get it for me.
1: All right, she got it for you, but it ain't the right...
6: Is this Trafalgar 40598?
1: Yes.
6: Well, is Max there?
1: No, Max isn't here.
6: So where is he?
1: How do I know where Max is? I don't even know who Max is!
6: Oh, well, you must be new there!
1: I'm not new here. I am not new here. I have been living here for 8 years.
5: Well, honey, who is it? Who is it?
1: The crazy dame with the wrong number.
6: How dare you say that?
1: Ah, shut up!
6: Oh, how dare you! Harry! Harry, some schnook at Max's Delicatessen.
7: Oh, he is, is he? Give me that phone. I'll fix his wagon.
5: Now, dear... Temper, here, let me talk to
7: you. Now, listen here, you cheap salami slicer. What's the idea of insulting my wife? Why, you ought to come right over there and shove your puss in the liverwood.
5: Oh! Darling, what some man on the boat said he's going to shove my puss in liverwood.
1: Oh, he did he? Give me that phone. Listen here, you. What's the big idea of insulting my wife?
7: What's the idea of insulting my wife?
1: If your stupid wife would dial the right number, I wouldn't have to insult her.
7: My stupid wife did dial the right number.
1: Give up! She dialed Trafalgar 40598.
7: What number is this?
1: Trafalgar 40598.
7: So it's the right number.
1: It's not the right number. She wants Max's Delicatessen.
7: Well, ain't this Max's Delicatessen?
1: No!
7: Why did you say so?
1: I didn't say so. I told your stupid wife.
7: Now, listen, you crumb. You insult my stupid wife once more? I'll come over there and punch you right in the nose.
1: Yeah? You and who else?
7: Me and my stupid wife.
1: Says you. My wife can lick your wife any day in a week.
5: Honey, what did he say? What did he say?
1: He said he punched me in the nose.
5: Oh, yeah?
1: That's what he said.
5: Will you just give me that phone?
1: Here.
5: I just like to see you punch my husband in the nose.
7: Oh, you think I couldn't do it, eh?
5: Well, you just try it. I'll come over there and I'll punch you and your stupid wife in the nose.
7: Oh, yeah? Nobody's going to punch my stupid wife in the nose unless it's me.
6: What'd he say?
7: Yeah, it wasn't him. It was that big dumb ox of a wife of his. She said she's going to punch you in the nose.
6: Oh, she did she? You give me that phone. Listen, you beat up ragbag. I'd like to see you.
5: Ah, go on. Your mother listens to Crazy Otto.
1: Stop arguing with him. Hang up the phone.
6: I'm going to report you to the telephone company. Shit.
5: Oh, boy. Some people.
1: Well, what's the use? I don't feel like reading.
5: Well, I certainly don't.
1: I don't feel like reading.
5: God, but this book wasn't as good as I thought anyway.
1: Yeah. Well?
5: Well?
1: Tell you what, let's call up the Johnsons and see what they're doing.
5: Oh, okay. Sure. Maybe they feel like some canasta.
1: Yeah, maybe. We'll just call the Johnsons up here. We'll do.
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0: Well, let's see. Looking backwards in the show here, we did the great moments in history. Barbara Frietchie, we did the Mount Rushmore out of Oleo Margarine. But just in case there's anyone we haven't offended, perhaps this will tear it.
1: I dream of Jeannie with the light.
0: Hold it.
1: Brown hair.
0: Hold it, please. What are you doing? Okay, hold it, Vapor Girl. Am I going to have trouble with you like I did in them last guys on Shaboom? How can the kids dance to that jazz? If they can't bop to it, they won't buy the record. You know that. Don't you know that?
2: Yeah.
0: You know that. Now we're going to do rock and roll, Stephen Foster, all right, but we're going to do a rock and roll. Big. 1, 2, 3, 4, 5, 6, 7, 8, 9, 10, Jack, Queen, King. Rock, Genie.
3: Genie with... Genie with the... Genie with the light. Genie with the light brown. 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Rock!
0: Pretty commercial, huh? I'll tell the world. Okay. Follow me now. Genie! That's the stuff. Genie with... Genie with the...
4: The head is bending, Nellie fly. The buckwheat cake is in her mouth.
0: Honk, honk the alto. Sound tinnier, please. Never mind that Nick Lucas pick. Play it up with this old howdy doody button. Play the difference. Now you come on. Now make it go. Daddy Adler, Daddy Adler. Let's not overdo it, huh? Let's not wear out our welcome, huh? Feel an infantry
1: missile. Wake up.
0: Come on, you guys. Where are you getting your arrangements from? Abbey Rents? You know what Confucius said? If they can't bop to it, bombs build. Want me to tear up your autographed pictures of Hunter Hancock?
2: No!
0: Well, then let's take Beautiful Dreamer again.

0: right on the bay. 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
1: Hello, one-eyed cat, Stephen, I'm old dog Trey.

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1: no more to
0: 174 o'clock rock.
1: We bop, bop, for my old Kentucky.
0: Rebop, bop, bop, bop, bop, bop, bop, boy. 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
1: Rebop, rebop,
0: and pop, flip, blow, blow, blow, pow, pow, get kicked, blue. Hey, you guys, I think this turned out better than the Kerry Jacobs Bond album we did last week.

0: Thank you very much. Well, I see the time is up. We'll all be back next week with new padding on the walls here. Until next week, this is Stan Freberg saying thank you for listening, God bless you, and good night.
1: 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Original songs by Stan Freberg. 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Also in the cast was Marvin Miller. Dan Cumberly speaking. 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

0: Thank you very much. 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
1: And I'm Hugh Dennis.
0: And welcome once again to It's Been a Bad Week, the show that laughs in the face of adversity, sniggers behind the back of catastrophe, and when shaking hands with disaster, conceals a small electrical buzzer in its palm.
1: This is the show which confronts misfortune at the dispatch box and calls him a cheap little man. Our spiritual home is the Slough of Despond, or as it's more commonly known, Slough. Over the next 30 minutes, though, we'll trawl the newswires of the world in our quest to discover who's had the very worst week of all over the last 7 days, and will thus win our coveted Worst Week of the Week award, awarded weekly on a week-by-week basis.
0: Now, to help us in this onerous assignment, we have with us once again John Coleshaw and Emma Clark, and Mr. Mervyn Stutter will again wield the plectrum of satire. And to make the hard choices that will narrow down our field of candidates to one final winner, we have, as ever, a special guest in the judge's chair, a man who started out as a stand-up comic, which came as a bit of a shock to the rest of the maternity unit, but is now also a radio and TV presenter and therefore knows firsthand just how tricky these sorts of introductions are, and is very pleased to watch someone else having to do it for once. Please welcome Kevin Day.
1: Now, Kevin, at this point, all our guests have to declare their interest. Are you putting yourself forward? Have you had a bad week at all?
2: I've had a fantastic week until yesterday when I took two toddlers and a grandparent to see Bugs Life. Nightmare, all of them off their face on cheap popcorn and Kiora. I'm trying to explain to my granddad, who refused to suspend disbelief, the blue ants. Never seen blue ants in my life. Well, you've never seen a talking dung beetle either. So the last time he looked in the mirror, you silly old...
1: Well, we have to check your bad week awareness is up to the task ahead, so we're just going to quickly test you on a couple of the week's tales of woe.
3: Tales of woe.
1: Thank you, Emma. Now, why was it a bad week? Why was it a bad week for the Vatican's insurance company?
2: Has the Pope invited the Queen Mother for a fish supper?
1: Almost as bizarre, actually.
0: That's a fine guess, but the actual answer is because the Pope has announced that he wants to go bungee jumping. This is according to the Big Issue magazine. According to the Big Issue, March the 31st is the day that His Holiness plans to turn himself into a Pope on a rope. The 78-year-old plunging pontiff is... oh, dear, someone's coming up on the stage. Oh, my God. Someone's just come up and licked me in the ear.
1: I don't think we have to look for a winner now.
0: The 78-year-old plunging pontiff is doing this for two reasons. Firstly, to prove that he's fit and well, and also, according to a Vatican advisor, because he thinks that this will be the ideal way to attract young people into the church. Would that attract you, Kevin, into the church?
2: Oh, how could you not be attracted by an elderly man jumping off the large platform shouting, Jesus Christ, in 14 different languages?
0: Obviously, if the Pope really does want to get into dangerous sports, he could always try scuba, mountain biking, or calling Ian Paisley a loudmouth fatty. Now, next up, why has Jeremy Clarkson's bottom helped 5,000 people get the sack?
2: Has he got a hidden camera in it? Working on the basis that he can talk out of it, he might as well see out of it.
0: Good guess, but wrong.
1: No, actually, it was a bad week for jeans manufacturers, because young people want to wear combats rather than jeans, and Levi's are having to lay off staff. One of the reasons is that jean role models are seen as too old by teenagers, and the main one cited is none other than a certain Top Gear presenter.
4: If you're getting on for 40 and spend a lot of time walking around with your arse facing the camera, then don't expect kids to want to wear the same kecks as you.
0: So, Kevin, you are officially installed as judge and jury. So, on with the bad weeks. Let's have our first burst of candidates, please. Right, well, first up this week, it's been a bad week for wildlife everywhere. Why? Because Jean-Claude Van Damme is a-coming at ya. Top story from OK Magazine. Belgium's answer to Robert De Niro is... No, we haven't got one, but we have got Jean-Claude Van Damme. Actor, hits people a lot, looks like a flesh-toned condom full of walnuts. Popularly known as the Muscles from Brussels, or his other nickname, the bloke you get if you can't get Steven Seagal.
1: Anyway, the Muscles from Brussels he may be, but he certainly isn't the intellect from Anderlecht.
0: He's not the mastermind from Harstermind, which is a small suburb which I made up.
1: You made up, yeah.
0: In fact,
1: He's the twerp from Antwerp, because according to OK Magazine...
0: He's the dumb cluck from Dunkirk.
1: Yeah. Jean-Claude is planning
0: He's
1: to...
0: He's the Darth Bugger from Zeebrugge. He's the Mensa Reject from Utrecht. I'll shut up now.
1: If you could, yeah. Anyway, Jean-Claude has decided that he is the new Noah. He's bought a huge tract of land in the middle of Australia, and he's planning to buy a male and female of every animal species in case of a nuclear holocaust due to the millennium.
4: Van Damme is back. And this time, he's bonkers.
0: Now, what we're wondering here, Kevin, is what does Jean-Claude Van Damme know that we don't here?
2: Yes, when and how is the nuclear holocaust supposed to happen? Do we know? Do you have any information?
1: It's the millennium bug, I think.
0: Millennium bug.
1: It's where computers in Russia go crazy and fire missiles.
2: Will he have two millennium bugs on the Ark?
1: Yeah.
2: It's not just him, because you know Carl Alane, well-known Liverpudlian writer of comedy, I was going to say, before I realised the irony inherent in that sentence. Carl Alane, this is true, is actually trying to raise funds to build a nuclear shelter for donkeys. Yeah, it's fantastic. That's all you'd want when you crawled out of the wreckage of your home, your life. You think, that's all right, Eeyore's fine in the corner there.
0: Excellent. Right, so first candidate, Mad Belgian, Jean-Claude Van Damme. Now, moving on, we had a couple of bad weeks from the crazy world of pop. It was a bad week for the man who left his false leg behind after a Manic Street Preachers gig. And the management at the Cardiff venue where this happened have been warned, if you tolerate this, then a toupee will be next.
1: On a similar note, it was also a very bad week for the man who stabbed himself with his own electric guitar. He accidentally stuck the tremolo bar of a Fender Stratocaster straight through his own arm. These amateur guitarists.
5: Well, you know, what I needed to say was, you know, this could have happened to anybody, and I shall not be calling for the guitar to leave Downing Street. Indeed, I have full confidence in the guitar, and it will remain within this party.
1: Straight into the bin, then. Now, moving on. Bad week for Nicole Kidman. It was revealed that before every performance of her sell-out Broadway run of the Blue Room, I think it's called, she spends an hour on a drip.
0: Yep, and his name is Tom Cruise. Now we're cooking.
1: There's more where that came from.
0: Tragically, there is. Okay, now, moving on. It was a bad week for James Brown.
6: Ah! I feel good!
0: But not that James Brown. No, this is the ex-editor of GQ magazine. GQ, Gentleman's Quarterly, comes out once a month. That's why they don't call it IQ. Anyway, James Brown.
1: Yeah, not that James Brown. James Brown set up Loaded magazine, did very well, was asked to edit GQ, which wasn't doing very well. Unfortunately, it still isn't doing very well, but that isn't why James Brown has been fired. Oh, no. He's been fired for compiling a list of the best-dressed men of the century, and including in it, Rommel, the well-known Nazi tank commander. And in London Fashion Week, too.
7: Well, here he is, Field Marshal Rommel, the man who put the camp in Mein Kampf. The leather greatcoat very now. We're talking snazzy nazzies, fashion fascists, brown shirts are the new black shirts. Rommel's jaunty in jodhpurs and looking good in his Panzer tank top. But don't worry, as with everything you see in London Fashion Week, the British public just won't wear it.
0: Obviously, the Nazis were famous for their fashion sense. You may remember Hitler's famous Nuremberg speech of 1937, where he told the assembled ranks, "We demand Czechoslovakia, we demand Poland, we demand bias-cut jackets with thrashingly narrow lapels and a kind of fluted effect at the back." Perfect for invading neutral territory or just relaxing. Now, next bad week in this section, a bad week for the world's biggest Walt Disney fan, for such is the claim of Mr. George Reiger. And George went to a rather mathematically challenged tattooist, and as a consequence now has 103 Dalmatians on his back.
1: Yeah. And he's also got Dumbo tattooed across his forehead, as if we needed to be told. Staying with tattoos, it's been a bad week for a man from Darlington who was driving while still banned, was stopped by the police and, thinking on his feet, gave a false name. Good plan. Very good plan. Only slight problem. He had his real name tattooed in large letters on the back of his hand. So the police arrested him. Don't know what his real name was. Mr. I Love Harleys, probably. Mr. G Love and Hate. Police also wished to speak to a naked woman on a dragon and a pair of scorpions wrapping themselves round a sword.
0: I personally am not sure this man is safe to drive. If he's so stupid, he needs his own name tattooed on his hand in order to remember it. Probably if you look at the other hand, it says mirror signal manoeuvre. Red means stop.
1: Mm. I'm just hoping he hasn't tattooed his penis with the words inflate to 38 PSI. Actually, there was another tattooing story this week. Some people have only just got that. It's quite incredible. There was another tattooing story this week. Did you see it? Apparently employers don't like taking on people with tattoos, so the government are offering to pay for the jobless to have their tattoos removed. Or, if they're going for a job operating the dodgems of the fun fair, paying for them to have a few put on.
0: So there we go, it's the first batch of bare wigs. Now, Kevin, which one are we going to select from that lot to go through to the final? We've got the world's animals, with a Belgian after them. We've got the man hopping out of the Manic Street Preachers. We've got Tattoo Man. We've got James Brown. Who do you fancy there?
2: Well, the tattoo story I like, especially this story about the government paying to remove tattoos, because if you're not going to get a job covered in 38 tattoos, you're not going to get a job covered in 38 purple blotches. But I'm going to go for the one-legged Welshman, because I just like the idea of saying, all right, darling, I'm going out to raise all knee up now.
0: Excellent. Right, the man who left his false leg at a Manic Street Preachers gig goes through to the semi-final. But it was also a very bad week for Scary Spice's baby, because she and her boyfriend have named it Phoenix Chi.
8: I tell you what.
9: There'll be no more clubbing, Mel. You've got to get back to a little bitty baby with a nappy full of cat. Now, what's he gonna call her? Oh.

0: Whoa! It, where you did it becomes the norm. There'll be thousands of kids called Benny Dorm.
1: I'm Lounge Carpet.
2: I'm Ford Fiesta.
0: British Rail Toilet just outside of Leicester. Phoenix Cheap! Phoenix Cheap! Sounds like a sneeze in a negative to me. Oh, what stupid name? Back! What stupid name? Back! What stupid name? Back! What stupid name? Back!
3: It's been a bad week for school children. Now, firstly, because apparently, due to a shortage of teachers, visiting Australians are being bunged in to teach for a week while they're over here. Now, some people have said that they're not properly qualified for this, but this isn't true. They are teaching proper national curriculum stuff, including classic Shakespeare, such as All's Bonzer That Ends Bonzer, and Much Ado About Sod All, not to mention Dickens, Our Mutual Mate, and Laurie Lee's GCSE set text, A Few Cold Tinnies with Rosie.
4: Yeah. Visiting Australians, of course, used to mainly do bar work, but those jobs have now all been taken by teachers because they find it pays better. We're so dangerously close to satire sometimes, it frightens me. Now, a particularly bad week for school children in East Renfrewshire. This story comes from Fresh Produce magazine, the house journal of the fruit and vegetable industry. In East Renfrewshire, the council has banned all employees from accepting gifts. This means, according to Fresh Produce magazine, that pupils will no longer be able to bring an apple for teacher.
3: Hmm, right, because that's a formidable bribe, isn't it, an apple for teacher? Miss Hargreaves, about this geography test, this Cox's Pippin says I pass.
4: It's not much of a story. Still, Fresh Produce magazine is a riveting read, especially the saucy Reader's Chive section. I'm so sorry. And a page where people send in photos of genitalia that are shaped a bit like carrots. Lettuce of the week.
3: Now, anyone who heard the show a couple of weeks back will remember that it was a bad week for the Germans. Well, this week, just as good, it's been a bad week for the French.
5: Hooray! Oui, c'était une semaine de merde.
3: That's actual French for it's been a bad week, more or less.
4: Pretty well.
3: And the reason that it's been a bad week for the French is that a historian has discovered that Napoleon was actually Scottish.
4: Yeah, this theory.
3: There we go. Thematic sound effects.
4: Yeah. Someone's torturing a turkey. This theory has been suggested by a Scots historian called Robert Torrens. The evidence? Napoleon, hard as nails, likes a fight, hates the English. Fairly conclusive already, really. Plus, of course, Napoleon loved entertaining the troops.
6: Oh, mes amis, you know, I love the Duke of Wellington. It's like, he invented rubber footwear, you know. How can you take this guy seriously? And his mates, the Earl of Sandwich, you know.

0: The Earl of Sandwich, you know. I'll tell you, pal, you stand by one of your cannons, we'll turn you into a toasted sandwich, you know.
1: Hello, Bonnie.
0: Oh, not tonight, Josephine. I'm recording a video.
2: The story goes that a labourer called William Bain, that's Bain, remember that, important, left there in 1745 after the Jacobite uprising. He and his family resolved to seek a home in another land. They set sail from Scotland and, I quote local historian,
3: a storm came on and they were driven on to Corsica.
4: At that point, the historian has suggested the reason why the Bonaparte family got their name, and we want Kevin to work out which of these three suggestions is the actual one, right? Because two of them we just made up. And don't forget, this is a proper historian.
5: Reason one, because the Baines spoke no French, but were warmly welcomed on arriving in Corsica. When given food, they were told, bon appétit. They tried to copy this and it came out as bon appert, and this name stuck.
6: Reason two, because amongst the Corsicans, they were known as Bain and his party. Because of local pronunciation, Bain became Buon, and in time, William's sons became known as Buon de Party.
5: Reason three, because William Bain was a big fan of Round the Horn. And when he first... and when he first sighted land after 3 months at sea, he shouted,
7: no, Bonaparte!
4: Now, Kevin, which one of those do you think this historian actually suggested?
8: I love the fact that Steve says, don't forget, this is a proper historian. Yeah. As opposed to that plague of bogus historians. Which Battle of Hastings, 1069. I think I know the answer. It's a ridiculous story. I believe it's the name one, Bain and his party, but it is ridiculous because people are not that formal. They'd say, oh, who's landed on the coast? They'd say, oh, some jock of sorts. So then Napoleon would be Napoleon Jockey Shorts.
2: Yeah. It's ridiculous because Napoleon couldn't possibly have been Scottish. He always had his hand in his pocket.
8: We are going to get hundreds of complaints about that.
2: And we'll probably have to pay the postage on all of them. Moving on quickly. The quicker the better.
4: Who do you like from this lot, Kevin?
8: Well, I think it'd have to be the French, because imagine how we would feel if it turns out that Francis Drake was so-called because he was descended from a family of foreign ducks. Or Nelson was the grandson of wrestlers. Very small wrestlers, half Nelson. Thank you.
4: Excellent. Right, so we're going to put the French. Ooh. Okay, so we've got the one-legged man who hopped out the Manic Street Preachers and the French through to the final. But let's move on now to our last batch of bad weeks.
2: It's been a bad week for the Royal Navy, because in an attempt to save fuel, they've been told to slow their ships down from 18 to 12 knots, which is a bit of a bugger if they're trying to catch a Russian ship, which is going at 13 knots, in which case their orders are for all the sailors to stand on deck and shout, come back, don't you know there's a recession.
4: And this Navy fuel economising has obviously gone even further, because it's also been a bad week for charity strongman Simon Ford, 34. Why? Because he was taken to hospital. This is a story from the Birmingham Post. He was taken to hospital when a stunt went wrong. What was he doing? Well, he was trying to pull HMS Lancaster, an 1,800-ton Royal Navy frigate, single-handedly into a dry dock.
2: Yeah, charity strongman. Charity madman. The stunt apparently went wrong when he suffered breathing difficulties because of, quote, an uncomfortable harness. Obviously, it was the harness. It had nothing to do with the fact he was trying to pull a warship into a concrete harbour.
4: I suspect myself that the captain was having a bit of a laugh, looking down at the bridge. Is he pulling? Is he pulling? Right, full astern, 10 knots.
2: He did. He did actually manage to get the ship 25 feet before he collapsed, and they took him to hospital. In my opinion, it's lucky they managed to get the harness off. I mean, it's okay turning up to an accident in the emergency department with a saucepan stuck on your head, but if you're still strapped to a frigate, it's probably not... I mean, it's probably not on, is it?
4: I don't know what doors are open to you after that either, as a strong man. I mean, once you've pulled a warship, I mean, what else is there left?
8: You know? Do you think he got a friend to pull the ambulance?
2: Right, well done. Now, it's been a bad week for a couple of eco-warriors on a road protest in Gloucestershire. Sympathetic already, Kevin?
8: Oh, yes. I'm still trying to explain the irony to a friend of mine who went to protest against the Newbury bypass and took two minibuses full of people. And then complained about the amount of time it took him to get there. Bloody traffic was terrible. Yeah. I was late for the demo. Yeah. Well, they need to bypass around there. We get them.
2: Anyway, in this particular process, there were two protesters. One was called Bangles, and the other one

0: Dr. Margaret Jones, who needs to change her name, really, if she wants to be taken seriously. Hasn't got it at all. Anyway, these two have spent the last week up an oak tree in Gloucestershire, fighting the rape of the countryside, the fascist forces of the police and bailiffs.
1: And why is this a bad week?
0: Because the tree's nowhere near the road. It's a quarter of a mile away and is under no threat whatsoever. In fact, the very worst that could happen to it is that two people might sit in it and snap one of the branches off it.
1: Which is, on the whole, quite embarrassing.
0: Yeah, it is incredibly embarrassing, but they're not giving in. They're absolutely not giving in. They're staying put. Apart from anything else, they say they've got a nice view of all the other protesters being beaten up a quarter of a mile away. We have one final candidate, Dean Allen, 22, who is a candidate because he was fined £350 this week, although he didn't have as bad a week as the friend of his, whose eye he had superglued shut. That's why Dean got fined. Surprisingly, he was drunk at the time and said he meant his friend no harm. They went to an optician and the optician had to rip the friend's eyelid open again. An optician? What kind of an eye test was that then?
2: Okay, right eye, read the chart.
3: O-E-R.
2: Very good. And your left eye? Anything? Okay.
3: O-E-R!
1: Which of those are we going to go for, surely?
4: It's got to be the last one.
1: It's got to be the last one.
4: It's just such a typical male thing to do. I love him. I love that bloke. You know, I'm going to show him my love. I'm going to super glue his eyes together. He likes to laugh.
1: Well, as we said earlier, it's been a bad week for Jean's denim. But it's been a great week for Jean's modified, as Clinton voted to open the floodgates in the global free trade of genetically modified food. However, ironically here, the local government association voted 60-0 to ban GM food from our schools.
5: Once again, Britain is threatened by invasion. Once again, the plucky Brits stand alone. This time, unfortunately, against their own government.
6: Never to anything, never to anything, not until...

I say tomato, and you say mackerel. They just can't leave anything alone. Lord Shrewsbury is very well connected, so a conflict of interest was suspected. But he's got a blind trust, so why all the fuss? Blind trust, Tony, it got you elected, am I? Committees can commit to motions they are tabling, and the government, of course, says we'll get proper labelling. But what if they...

0: Right, OK, as ever, to add to our existing finalists, we're going to add a few that we've got from our studio audience here at Ronnie Scott's Jazz Club. They fit in these little forms. I've had a bad week because... And we're going to see if we can add any of these to our list. So I've got one from Val from Pimlico, and I think Val might have ended a relationship recently. It says, I've had a bad week because he's still alive.
1: That's excellent.
0: That's good, I like that one.
2: I've got one from a guy called Colin Gladstone from Margate. And I've had a bad week because my 10-year-old son made me look a fool. I asked him who was the best at English in his class, and he replied, Miss Mitchell.
0: I've got one from Roger, who's from Tyne and Wear, which is 300 miles away, I believe. And he says, I was scratching my crotch on the train coming here, and some bloke punched me in the face. Well, 300 miles is quite a long way. That must have been very, very itchy.
2: Yeah.
0: So, Kevin, it's the moment of truth. Who has had the worst week in the world this week, please?
3: My unanimous and final decision is the French.
0: The French
3: mm-hmm.
0: have had the worst week in the world this week. A big round of applause for the French! Right, so there we go. The French have had the worst week in the world this week. They win this wonderful copy of Tattoo Magazine. Thank you very much for listening. Our thanks to Kevin Day, and you has the address if you've had a bad week.
2: Yeah, if you've had a bad week, write to us at It's Been a Bad Week, BBC Radio 2, London W1A 4WW, or email us at radio2@bbc.co.uk.
0: Thank you very much indeed, and good night.
2: Good night.
4: You have been listening to It's Been a Bad Week with Steve Burns, Hugh Dennis, John Culture, Emma Clark, Mervyn Stutter, and guest Kevin Day. It was written by Steve Burns, Hugh Dennis, Steve Knight, Mike Whitehill, Sue Moyes, and Steve Cochran. The broadcast assistant was Judy Stevens, the producer Neil Rosser, and the executive producer Dirk Max. This has been a Cellar Door production for BBC Radio 2.

0: pow, pow. Oh, the big red letters stand for the Jell-O family. 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
1: Yum, yum, yum.
0: Jell-O pudding.
1: Yum, yum, yum.
0: Jell-O tap. The Elka pudding just arrived.
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8: You know, some marmalades get some of their tang from added flavouring. While Robertson's Golden Shred gets all of its tang from Seville oranges. What would you rather have for breakfast?

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4: Tales of the Texas Rangers, starring Joel McRae as Ranger Jace Pearson. 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
1: 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And then there's the program with a heart, Strike It Rich. 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And for more fun, listen for Bob and Ray, those two zany comics. Then there's Music and Charm with Dave Garraway. 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And now, here's today's Tales of the Texas Rangers.
0: And now, from the files of the Texas Rangers, the case called Smart Kill.
2: It is approximately 11 o'clock on the evening of May 14th, 1939. In the small South Texas town of Carville, Mr. and Mrs. Edward Woodley have been spending the evening at the home of friends. Called to the telephone but a moment ago, Ed Woodley, his face flushed with excitement, now hurries across the room to his wife's side.
3: Martha!
4: Yes, dear.
3: Martha, come on. We got to get out of here.
4: Ed Woodley, have you taken leave of your senses?
3: Here, I picked up your coat and purse. Quick now.
4: Land's sakes, Ed. Amy, I'll call you.
3: Good night, Tom. Call you tomorrow, John.
4: The world is this all about?
3: Never mind. I'll explain in a minute. Inside, Martha. Push over, I'll drive.
4: Well, I never... Ed Woodley, what's the big idea of running out on Amy's party that way? Heavens, what did everyone think?
3: I think I did right in not busting up the party.
4: Well, you certainly didn't help it any. Now, would you mind telling me why you made such a spectacle of yourself and why you're driving this car like a maniac?
3: Martha, that phone call was from Sheriff Fuller. He said our feed and grain company's on fire and burning like fury.
4: Oh, no.
3: That's what he said. Look off there. You can see the flames in the sky now.
4: Oh, Ed, why didn't you tell me before?
3: Well, couldn't see any point in telling about it at the party. Would have busted it up for sure.
4: I'm sorry I spoke like I did.
3: Well, don't blame you. Oh, I sure hope the fire department's there. We'll know as soon as we get around this bend.
4: Oh, Ed!
3: Yeah, Sheriff was right. She sure got a good start.
4: The fireman can hardly get near it.
3: It's really burning, Martha.
4: It's Sheriff Fuller.
3: Got his hands full, keeping folks back.
5: Step back. Please, keep back. Oh, I'm glad you got here, Ed. I'm afraid she's pretty much on the way.
3: She's bound to go up like ginger, Sheriff. She's piled high with feed, grain, and cotton.
5: Yeah.
3: Oh, I sure wish I could get in there for just about 2 minutes, though.
4: Don't you dare try to get near there.
3: I said I wish, Martha. All my ledgers in there. Don't know how I'll ever get straight on paperwork.
6: Firemen are having a terrible time getting close. You can feel that heat all the way over here.
4: Thank the Lord it didn't happen when someone was in there.
6: That's your office right where that window is, isn't it, Ed?
3: Yes, but mine just...
4: Oh!
3: Well, Martha, no, what is it?
4: The window. I saw a face, a man's face.
3: Calm down, Martha. The way flames jump around, you just imagined it.
6: Yeah, there's nothing there now, Miss Woodley.
4: I tell you, I saw a face at that window. Then it seemed to fall back inside.
3: Martha, please.
6: Could anyone have gotten in there tonight, Ed?
3: Of course not. There isn't.
4: Look now.
3: What? Sheriff, she's right.
6: Yeah.
3: There is someone in there.
6: I know. I saw him just before he fell back.
4: Oh.
3: We've got to try to get him, Sheriff.
6: How, Ed? You're roast before you got anywhere near.
3: We can't just stand here.
4: There must be something we can do.
6: Just one thing, ma'am. Pray for him. It's too late for anything else.
2: Roaring fire raged far into the night, completely destroying the feed and grain building. Sheriff Fuller, suspecting criminal intent, asked for the help of the Texas Rangers. Ranger Jace Pearson was assigned, arriving at Carville the following morning. He and Sheriff Fuller went immediately to the scene of the fire, only to find a good many curious townsfolk already there.
6: It's a good thing my deputies were out here all night, Jace. Folks just wouldn't stay awake.
7: Morbid curiosity, Sheriff. According to what you told me, the body should be right around here someplace.
5: Yeah, just about.
7: Well, let's just... Over there, Sheriff.
5: What is it, Jason?
7: What we're looking for. Or what's left of them.
5: Good Lord. That's awful.
7: Fire's a pretty awful thing.
5: Hey, watch where you kneel, Jason. Hard to tell what's burned through and what's still solid.
7: Yeah, I know. Fire did a real thorough job. It's not going to be easy getting an identification on him. He's too far gone.
5: I was afraid of that.
7: A fire like this didn't just roar up in a minute, Sheriff. It took time. If this fellow, whoever he is, wasn't drunk or hurt, why didn't he get out?
5: I never thought of that.
7: I want to see the front and back doors, Sheriff.
5: Sure thing. This way, Chief. Here's the back door right here. Sure not much left of it.
7: Well, this helps.
5: Padlock, huh?
7: Yeah, big one. Locks from the outside. Still locked. Let's get to that front door.
5: Over this way.
7: Be careful, Sheriff. A lot of these spots still hold their heat.
5: Yeah, I know it. The front door should be about here someplace.
7: This is it. Look at it, Sheriff. Another padlock.
5: This one locks from the outside, too. Well, I guess that answers your question of why he didn't get out.
7: It sure does. It couldn't have been an accident. He was put in here. That makes it murder with malice, Sheriff.
5: That figures. Well, what's the next move?
7: Right now, there's only one important thing. Identification of the body. As soon as the JP's through with him, we'll have an autopsy performed.
5: Sure not much left of him to work with.
7: I know. Maybe his teeth will tell us something.
5: Yeah, but that'll take some time, Jase.
7: Won't be just standing idle in the meantime, Sheriff. There's a lot of work to be done. A lot of work. Later, the sheriff and I were at the home of Ed Woodley, the man who owned the burned-out building. Both Woodley and his wife looked haggard and weary-eyed over their coffee cups. It was easy to believe they'd been at the fire all night. Once the sheriff had introduced us, Woodley lost no time getting to the point.
8: Well, what'd you find out, Ranger? Do you know who that man is yet?
7: No, Mr. Woodley, we don't.
9: Well, I'll be in the kitchen if anybody wants anything.
7: The body was pretty well burned, Mr. Woodley. Going to be hard to identify. We can use your help. Have you got any idea who he could be or how he got in there?
8: No, not the least idea in the world.
7: Was the building always kept locked at night?
8: Always, Ranger.
7: From what I could see, there are just two doors. How many windows?
8: Two.
7: Well, they looked burglar-proof to me.
8: They were, but not fireproof.
7: You own the feed and grain business by yourself, Mr. Woodley?
8: No, Sam Taylor's my partner in the business. He's got that formula that joins mine.
7: I see. Mr. Woodley, who else besides yourself has a key to the building?
8: Why, there's only two keys, Ranger. Sam's got one and I got the other. Yeah, this is mine right here.
7: Where can I find your partner?
8: I'm afraid you'll have to wait on that, Ranger. Sam's been on the road for more than a week. He does the traveling for us. I think he's in Dallas now, but he should be home in a day or so.
7: You think, Mr. Woodley? Don't you know?
8: Well, Sam's not much of a hand for phoning me, Ranger.
7: And what do you mean?
8: He and his wife, they only been married about a year. I guess you'd call him a kind of lovesick fella. When he's on the road, he does all his phoning to his wife.
7: We'll look her up.
8: I don't suppose I've been much help to you, Ranger. Just can't figure how a thing like this could happen.
7: Be a lot easier to figure later on, Mr. Woodley. After we find out who the man was in the fire. Sheriff and I got in the car and drove to the farm of Sam Taylor, Ed Woodley's partner. Though the two partners' farms adjoined each other, they were both big spreads, and the drive took a good 15 minutes.
5: Main house is just a little farther down the road, Jase.
7: Mm. Good-looking farm, Sheriff.
5: Yeah. You don't have to worry none about Sam Taylor or Ed Woodley. Everybody in town knows they got no use for each other, but business-wise, they do right well for themselves.
7: You get the feeling Woodley's got no use for his partner's wife, Sheriff?
5: Yeah, well, she is kind of uppity. Keeps to herself, mostly. That's one of the reasons Sam Taylor isn't as popular as he might be. This is it, Jase. Turn in here.
7: Uh-huh.
5: Jase, tell me something. Are you figuring Woodley burned down his own building for some reason? Say, like insurance?
7: Doesn't figure. If he wanted to do that, he sure wouldn't put a body in there.
5: Yeah, you're right. That don't make sense.
7: Who runs this place for him?
5: I've got a Mexican who handles most of it.
10: Yes?
9: Oh, Sheriff Fuller.
6: Oh, morning, Miss Taylor. This is Ranger Pearson.
9: Ranger?
7: Howdy, ma'am.
9: Is there something I can do for you?
7: We'd like to talk to you, if we may.
9: Of course. Won't you come in?
7: I hope we're not interrupting anything.
9: Of course not. What gave you that idea?
7: I thought I heard you talking to someone.
9: Oh, that must have been the radio. You'll have to forgive the house being so untidy. I haven't been able to get at my housework, what with people phoning to tell me about the fire. Excuse me, I'll just turn that radio off. Won't you sit down?
7: Thank you, ma'am.
9: Now, what can I do for you?
7: It's about your husband, Mrs. Taylor. Mr. Woodley says he's out of town.
9: That's right. He's out of town working while Mr. Woodley stays at home. Can't even prevent the business from burning down.
7: You know that there was a body found in the fire, Mrs. Taylor?
9: Well, so I hear.
7: We'd like to talk to your husband. Exactly where is he now?
9: Well, how could he possibly have anything to do with this? He's in Dallas.
7: Where's he staying?
9: At the Barclay Hotel.
7: Have you heard from him since he's been away?
9: Yes, he called me from there night before last.
7: And you haven't heard from him since?
9: No.
7: That's what we wanted to know. Thanks for your help, Mrs. Taylor.
9: You're quite welcome. Ranger, have you any idea yet who could have started this fire?
7: We're more interested in the man who died in it.
9: Of course.
7: Goodbye, ma'am.
9: Goodbye, Ranger.
10: Hey, Jason.
7: Wait till we get in the car. What were you going to say, Sheriff?
6: When she first opened the front door, did you hear a door in the back slam?
7: I did better than that. From where I was, through the window, I could see a man hightailing it away from the house. Looked like a Mexican.
6: Tall, good-looking fella?
7: Yeah.
6: Arturo Ramirez. He's the foreman I was telling you about.
7: Oh. I wonder what he was doing in the house this time of day.
6: That's what I was thinking. Well, what do we do now, Jace?
7: Run up to Dallas and hear what Sam Taylor has to say. We made good time on the road and at 5 o'clock that afternoon walked into the lobby of the Barclay Hotel in Dallas. As we approached the desk, the room clerk, a fussy little man about 50, looked up at us over his bifocals.
11: Yes, sir? Can I help you?
7: What room is Sam Taylor in, please?
11: Oh, he's in room 401. Or was that 403? Just let me check on that, will you, please?
6: You know, Jace, if Sam Taylor had anything to do with that fire, being registered here would give him a pretty strong alibi.
7: Yeah, I know.
11: I'm terribly sorry, sir. I was mistaken.
7: That's all right. What room is he in?
11: Well, that's just it, sir. He isn't in any room. Mr. Taylor checked out 3 days ago.
0: In just a moment, we will continue with Tales of the Texas Rangers, starring Joel McRae as Ranger Jace Pearson.
1: You've seen it happen time and time again. Children playing. A ball rolls into the street. A child rushes after it, full in the path of a speeding automobile. Perhaps the driver stops in time. The chances are he can't. And another tragedy, another accident due to carelessness, is chalked up to become a figure on next year's statistical chart of traffic accidents. Let's all keep this year's traffic accident rate as low as possible. Stay within the speed limit. Don't endanger your life by trying to get somewhere too quickly. Better late than never may be a tired old saying, but it's also good common sense. Be alert and careful every moment you're behind the wheel. Never drive after drinking. Stick to your side of the road and watch for warnings at grade crossings. Remember, it's your life that's at stake. You can't afford to be careless. The life you save may be your own. And now we return you to Tales of the Texas Rangers.
0: We continue now with Tales of the Texas Rangers and our authentic story, Smart Kill.
7: We were fairly sure that Mrs. Taylor had lied about receiving her husband's call from the Dallas Hotel, since the records showed he had left there 3 days before. As we approached Carville the following morning, we were radioed that the autopsy report was waiting for us at the sheriff's office. We decided to look at it first before our talk with Mrs. Taylor.
6: Anything interesting in it, Jace?
7: Plenty, Sheriff. There was a removable bridge in the victim's mouth. Doc turned it over to the lab crew.
6: Boy, that could sure help.
7: Yeah. Listen to this. A broken knife blade, approximately 3 inches in length, found lodged in the third rib just below the heart.
5: Stabbed?
7: Uh-huh. From condition of the rib, knife was apparently driven in with great force. The rib bone itself deflecting the blow away from the heart.
5: But I saw him at the window trying to get out of that burning building.
7: Sounds like something the killer didn't figure on.
5: What do you mean?
7: I got a hunch the victim wasn't supposed to be alive when he was put in there.
5: Oh, excuse me. Sheriff Fuller. Oh, yeah, Johnny, we just got in. Yeah, we just been looking over the autopsy report. Well, good, we figured you would. Let us know if you hear anything, huh? Fine. That was your lab man, Jace. He just wants you to know he sent out pictures of the victim's bridge work to all the dentists in the county.
7: Let's hope we get a quick identification on those teeth, and we won't be working only on theories.
5: Jace, you're thinking that body could be Sam Taylor, aren't you?
7: What else can I think, Sheriff? He left Dallas more than 3 days ago. Mrs. Taylor lied to us about that phone call. I think that body in the fire stands a pretty good chance of being Taylor. Come on. Let's get out to Mrs. Taylor's and see what she's got to say.
10: Oh, but good morning, Ranger. Sheriff Fuller.
5: Morning, Miss Taylor. We'd like to have another talk with you, if you don't mind.
10: Well, would it be all right if I dropped around the office later in the day instead, Sheriff?
7: I think it's important enough that we talk now, Mrs. Taylor.
10: Very well. Come in.
12: Hey, Peggy, where you keep the cayenne pepper? Oh, I'm sorry. I didn't know that you had visitors.
10: Well, that's all right, Arturo. This is Ranger Pearson and Sheriff Fuller. Arturo Ramirez, our foreman.
13: Ramirez?
12: Senores, glad to know you.
10: Arturo's not only our foreman, he also cooks the best Mexican food in the state. He's making enchiladas for lunch. Now, if you gentlemen would care to stay...
7: Thanks just the same, Mrs. Taylor. It's a little early for lunch.
10: Well, of course, you won't be ready for a while yet.
12: Si, senora, si. Good Mexican cooking takes a lot of time, you know. It must be started early in the day. Well, if you have no further need of me, I return to the kitchen. Buenas tardes, senores.
7: Mrs. Taylor, why did you tell us your husband called from Dallas 2 days ago?
10: Because he did. Why?
7: We went to Dallas after we left here yesterday. Your husband checked out of the Barclay Hotel 3 days ago.
10: Oh, but that's impossible. Excuse me a minute. Hello? Yes, he's here. Just a minute. It's for you, Ranger.
7: Thanks. Hello, Pearson. They did. Good. Who? That definite? I see. Thanks a lot. That was the lab man, Sheriff. Your deputy told him we'd be here. Dentist about 15 miles from here identified that bridge work.
5: Who was the dead man, Jace? Who we thought it was?
7: Yeah. It's not easy to say this, Mrs. Taylor.
10: What is it?
7: They've identified the man in the fire. It was your husband.
10: Oh, no! Oh, no!
7: I'm afraid so, ma'am. Would you rather we came back at another time, Mrs. Taylor?
10: No, I'll be all right in a minute.
7: I hate to ask questions at a time like this, but there are some things we have to know.
10: But what is it you want?
7: Who's your husband's beneficiary, Mrs. Taylor?
10: Well, I am, of course. Who else would be? I know what you're thinking, that I had something to do with his death. Well, you're crazy, do you hear me?
5: This is our job, Mrs. Taylor.
10: I'll give you something to think about. I'll show you. You want a suspect, do you? You just wait till I show you this insurance policy. There. Read it. Oh, God, read it. Read it. There's a policy on my husband's life of $50,000. And who's the beneficiary on that one?
5: Who is it, Jace?
7: Edward Woodley. The sheriff and I left Mrs. Taylor, got in the car, and drove to the adjoining farm of Ed Woodley. I wanted to know about that policy I'd just been shown.
8: Why, sure, Ranger. That policy's been in effect for about 3 years. One of those personal policies.
7: Why was it taken out?
8: Well, it's pretty common practice when two partners are important to a business. Ask any insurance man. If Sam dies, I collect. If I die, he collects.
6: Why didn't you mention it when we were here before?
8: Didn't seem a reason to. I still don't. Why are you so interested in that policy anyway?
7: Because you're about to collect on it. The dead man in the fire was your partner.
8: Sam? Well, but how did he... Are you sure, Ranger?
7: We're sure. I think you better come down with us to the sheriff's office, Mr. Woodley.
8: What for? Why?
7: Because you profit by your partner's death. That could be a pretty good motive for murder. For a minute, I thought Woodley was going to give us trouble. Then, without a word, he got his hat and came along with us. When we got to the sheriff's office, we left Woodley with a deputy and went into the inner office to see Johnny Blanch, our lab man. He was packing the dead man's effects in a cardboard box as we entered. About finished up, Johnny?
12: Yeah, there's nothing much more I can do until I get this stuff to the lab.
6: Hope we didn't keep you waiting too long.
12: Oh, no. I've been making out a receipt for you, Sheriff. I'll just sign it and get along.
7: I see that receipt, Johnny?
12: Sure thing. Here you are.
7: Thanks. Wallet, pin, coins.
12: Anything wrong, Jace? I'm sure I listed everything.
7: Johnny, would you mind if I take a look at that box?
12: Oh, not at all. Everything there?
7: Yeah. Everything you got on your list, but... I don't know. Something's... Wait a minute. The key. Where is his key?
6: What key?
7: The one Taylor used to get in the building.
12: Well, there wasn't any key found on Taylor's body.
7: Well, if there wasn't, we got the wrong man sitting in the outer office.
6: How do you mean, Jace?
7: Don't you see, Sheriff? There were only two keys to the building, one for each partner. Taylor's is missing. Now, if Woodley were the killer, he wouldn't have to steal Taylor's key.
6: You mean someone used Taylor's key to get him into the building?
7: It sure looks like it.
6: Yeah, but, Jace, Mrs. Taylor'd be the only other one who could profit by her husband's death. And she wouldn't have the strength to get him in there.
7: Unless she had some help.
6: Yeah, but who?
7: That Mexican foreman of hers. He seemed obliging in a lot of ways. Maybe the motive wasn't money after all.
6: Yeah, they were pretty friendly.
7: Sheriff, let's you and I pay another visit to the lady who was so broken up by her husband's death. After we got a search warrant, we took Mr. Woodley to his house. 10 minutes later, the sheriff and I were knocking at Mrs. Taylor's front door. There was no one home. We decided to wait till she showed up. 30 yards from the house was Ramirez's shack. The door was unlocked, so we went in and looked.
6: Jace, this drawer here is just crammed full of expensive shirts.
7: Something interesting here, too.
6: What do you got?
7: Expensive piece of luggage. And look at those initials.
6: S.T. Sam Taylor.
7: It sure doesn't stand for Arturo Ramirez.
6: More shirts.
7: Guess he didn't have enough room for them in the drawer.
6: Yeah. Well, this sure proves Taylor came back home.
7: Yeah. Probably found Ramirez in the house. That's what started it all.
6: Hey, wait a minute, Jace. There's a car coming. Could be them.
7: Yeah, leave the bag here. Let's get outside. Yeah, we can just about meet him at the house, Sheriff.
6: I want to hear him explain what we found in that shack.
7: They'll try.
13: You seem to like it here, Ranger. You visit so often.
7: This'll be the last time, Mrs. Taylor.
12: I'll put the car away, Senor.
7: You leave the car right where it is, Ramirez. Get out of it and come over here.
12: Si, I come.
7: Mrs. Taylor, I got a search warrant here. I'll start with your handbag.
13: Well, you've no right to do this.
7: Here's the key, Sheriff. What? Same kind Woodley has.
13: That's my husband's keys.
7: That's the first time you've told the truth, Mrs. Taylor. What about you, Ramirez?
12: Me, senor?
7: Yes, you. You got an idea where we can find half a knife?
12: Knife? What knife?
7: The one Mr. Taylor was stabbed with.
12: You're crazy. Here's my knife.
7: Yeah. Shiny and new. But how are you going to explain Taylor's shirts and luggage in your shack, Ramirez? I want to hear that.
13: Ramirez, you fool.
7: A $40 bag and a couple of dozen shirts you just couldn't resist.
12: I didn't mean to do it.
13: Keep your mouth shut, Ramirez.
12: He started to fight with me. It was her idea to make the fire so it would look like an accident.
13: Ramirez!
12: I won't die for you. I won't.
13: You're...
14: Hold it, Ramirez.
13: No, you let me go.
14: I said hold it.
13: You stupid fool, Ramirez. I can't stand the sight of you. I wish I'd never seen you.
7: You won't have to worry about that anymore, Mrs. Taylor. I don't think you're gonna see each other for a long, long time.

0: In just a moment, we will tell you the results of the case you have just heard.
1: Throughout the remainder of the day, you'll find more great entertainment awaiting you on this NBC station. Be sure to hear The First Nighter, starring Barbara Luddy and Olin Soule, in a drama entitled Found One Mother. Then it stars in Khaki and Blue, featuring talented members of the armed forces, with Meredith Wilson as guest master of ceremonies. And be sure to hear the hilarious Phil Harris Alice Faye Show, featuring the comedy antics of Frankie Reveille, Julius Abruzzo, and Brother William. Remember, too, that Theater Guild on the Air brings you Over 21, the hilarious comedy of Army Life by an Army wife, Ruth Gordon, who will star in the air play along with Van Heflin. Later tonight, Jack Parr will be around to ask the $64 question. Sunday is fun day on NBC because of the many fine shows sent your way to add to your listening pleasure. So remember, for fine entertainment all the rest of the day, keep tuned to this station of the NBC Radio Network. At home or away, at work or at play, wherever you go, there's radio. And now back to the conclusion of today's Tales of the Texas Rangers.
0: And now, here are the results of the case you have just heard.
2: On July 11th, 1939, Peggy Taylor and Arturo Ramirez were tried for the murder of Samuel Taylor. They were found guilty. Peggy Taylor was sentenced to the women's prison at Goree for 40 years, and Arturo Ramirez was sent to Huntsville Penitentiary for the rest of his life.
0: And here again is the star of our show, Joel McRae.
3: Folks, I want to take this opportunity to thank you again for the many wonderful letters that we've received from you listeners. Hearing from you brings us just a little closer to our family of friends who listen to Tales of the Texas Rangers each week. I want to tell you a little story about our good friend and technical advisor, Captain M.T. Lone Wolf Gonzalez. Several years ago, Kilgore, Texas, found an oil field at his front door. In 8 weeks, the dusty, sleepy little village of 900 population became a sprawling, brawling city of 25,000. Strangers streamed in by the thousands, and with the good people came the motley horde of confidence men, gamblers, and professional thugs. Soon the honest, hard-working people of the community found themselves at the mercy of these racketeers. Gonzalez was ordered to go in and clean up the community. In his first offensive, he rounded up 500 persons whom he considered undesirable and clapped them in jail. When I asked him how he could tell the good people from the bad, he said, "Well, in those days it wasn't hard at all. I just looked at their hands. If they had working man's hands with calluses on them, I figured they were trying to make an honest dollar. But if their hands were smooth and lily white, I reckoned they weren't up to too much good, and into the who's gal they'd go. Wasn't wrong very often either. So long, folks. See you next week."
0: Next week, Joel McRae in another authentic reenactment of a case from the files of The Texas Rangers.

0: Joel McRae will soon be seen in San Francisco Story, a Warner Brothers release. The cast included Tony Barrett, Parley Bear, Virginia Gregg, Barney Phillips, Betty Lou Gerson, and Howard McNair. Technical advisor was Captain M.T. Lone Wolf Gonzalez of the Texas Rangers. This story was transcribed and adapted by Anthony Barrett, and the program was produced and directed by Stacy Keach. Hal Gibney speaking.
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3: We present King Street Jr., created by Jim Eldridge and written by Richard Stoneman, starring Carl Howman as Philip Sims and James Grout as Mr. Beeston, the head teacher.
4: Come in. Oh, believe me, Mrs. Kundra, your son is not trying to pull the wool over your eyes. It's an inset day today. Sorry. Yes, that's teachers only. Term proper starts tomorrow. No, that's quite all right, Mrs. Kundra. Yes. Goodbye.
5: I'm sorry to barge in on you like that.
4: Well, you weren't to know I was on the phone.
5: I'm Alice Reed, the new teacher.
4: Oh, pleased to meet you.
5: I was asked to report here to see Mr. Beeston.
4: Yes.
5: I know I'm a bit early, but I didn't want to be late this morning. Well, you wouldn't on your first day, would you?
4: Well, of course not, but I'm afraid Mr. Beeston isn't here yet.
5: Oh, dear. I thought you'd want to see me as soon as possible, to have a talk about things, you know.
4: Well, I'm sure he will, but... Oh, excuse me. Hello, King Street Junior. Ah, yes. Well, would you hold on a moment, please? Look, why don't you go along to the staff room and introduce yourself?
5: Would you think I should, before I see Mr. Beeston?
4: Well, he won't mind. I'll tell him where you are.
5: Well, if you're sure. I mean, I don't want to do the wrong thing first day in a new job, you know.
4: Don't worry about it.
5: And you will tell him I'm here?
4: I won't forget.
5: All right, then.
4: Oh, and Miss Reed?
6: Yes?
4: Welcome to King Street.
6: Thank you.
4: Hello. Sorry to keep you waiting.
7: Oh, please, mind, I can't stop!
8: Oh, hey, watch where you're going.
7: Sorry, my brakes aren't working.
8: Better get them fixed before you go home.
7: Oh, too true.
8: That's if you're up to riding this thing home. You look exhausted.
7: It's my new keep fit regime.
8: Keep fit? You?
7: Yes, a 10-mile cycle every day. That'll soon get me back in.
8: Oh, Carol's taking you in hand at last.
7: No, we've packed it in.
8: What? You and Carol?
7: The relationship wasn't going anywhere, so...
8: When was this?
7: Well, end of last term.
8: So she didn't go to Greece with you?
7: No.
8: Ah, that probably accounts for it.
7: What?
8: This exercise thing. I mean, you spent a fortnight out there, lying on a beach, surrounded by beautiful Greek goddesses. And you didn't score, did you?
7: Don't be silly.
8: Am I wrong?
7: Well,
8: yes, that's what all this is about. You're out of condition, and it shows...
7: Well, it's not that bad.
8: Come on.
7: Okay, I've let myself go a bit, so I'm doing something about it.
8: All ready for the next lucky lady?
7: Oh, you can forget that. I'm off women.
8: Oh, believe that.
7: No, I mean it.
8: Yeah, well, I'd get out of those lycra shorts before the staff meeting if I were you.
7: What's wrong with them?
8: I can just see Mrs. Rudd. We'll probably have to spend all day trying to bring her round.
7: Hey, it might be worth it just to see the expression on her face.
8: Come on, let's go get this bike chained up in the shed.
9: Stimulating, Miss Lewis. In fact, Mr. Rudd and I agreed that it was by far the most enjoyable summer music school we've ever attended.
10: Good. Oh, would you pass the milk, please?
9: Here you are.
10: Thanks.
9: Oh, we had the most marvellous tutor.
10: Really?
9: So creative. He had this wonderful idea that we should all have a lesson every day on an unfamiliar instrument.
10: Fairly challenging, I should think.
9: Indeed. But if you had told me before the summer school that I would soon be making passable music on a double bass, I simply would not have believed you.
10: How did Mr. Rudd get on?
9: He doesn't play a musical instrument, as you know, but I did persuade him to have a go at the French horn.
10: Hmm, that's difficult to play.
9: Yes, very. But he managed to produce a few acceptable sounds.
11: Hi, I'm the new teacher.
10: Oh, yes, of course. Come on in, Miss Reed.
11: Thank you. You are... No, don't tell me, Mrs. Lewis, yes?
10: Miss Lewis.
5: Yes, I remember you from the interview. You're the deputy head, aren't you?
10: For my sins. Oh, and this is Mrs. Rudd.
5: I can't tell you how pleased I was to get this job. I've told all my friends about the school, and they say I'm dead lucky to come here, because it's not too big, and the types of kids in the catchment area are really mixed and interesting.
10: Yes, yes, they are.
9: Well, we haven't met. I'm Mrs.
5: Is
9: Rudd.
5: There's any tea in that pot, excuse me.
9: Oh, really?
5: Oh, yeah, I'm parched. I had a cup of tea when I got up, but that was 6:30, because I was nervous about not being late, and you can't count on the buses, can you? So I went out for a walk, and it was still only 7:15.
9: You'd be, so I sent her along to the staff room.
6: Oh, well done.
9: It gives her a chance to meet the others, doesn't it?
6: And I have more time to talk to her after the meeting.
9: That's what I thought.
6: Out of interest, what did you make of her?
9: Well, I wouldn't like to say. She was only in here for a minute or so.
6: Well, you must have formed some sort of impression.
9: Well, she seemed friendly enough, I suppose. A bit nervous, though. No, more than a bit.
6: Well, that's to be expected, isn't it?
9: Well,
6: it's quite a step for her. She's come to a new area, a new school.
9: A new head teacher.
6: Well, she's no reason to be nervous about me.
9: If you say so.
6: Now, what do you mean by that?
9: Nothing.
6: Come on.
9: Well, let me put it this way. I may just have a word in Miss Reed's ear about someone's bark being worse than his bite.
6: That's sabotage.
9: Yes, I know.
6: Actually, she was very nervous at her interview.
9: Really?
6: Hardly stopped talking for the first 5 minutes. We couldn't get a word in edgeways. But once she settled down, she was fine. There's no doubt she knows her stuff. And I liked her enthusiasm. Well, we all did.
9: Good.
6: You can never be 100% sure, but I think our kids will respond to her.
9: Well, that's the main thing.
6: Absolutely. Yeah, well, it's coming up to 9:30. I better be getting along to the staff meeting.
9: You've got your agenda.
6: Yes, it's all here. All ready to launch the good ship King Street into another shark-infested year.
9: Good luck.
5: You know what it's like on the beach? Nothing to do but soak up the sun, have a swim, then soak up the sun again. Mm. So I was just reading, swimming and sunbathing solid for a fortnight. You should see how brown my back is.
12: Oh, yes, I'd like to.
13: Mr. Sims.
6: Good morning, everyone. As you were.
14: Morning, Mr.
13: Morning.
6: Well, I hope you all enjoyed your summer break. Now refreshed, ready to return to the fray tomorrow. Well,
12: you had a good holiday?
6: Yes, thank you, Mr. Sims. I see we have a new face in the congregation this morning. May I officially welcome you to the staff of King Street, Miss Reed?
14: Yes.
15: Thank you, Mr. Beeston.
6: I assume everyone's made your acquaintance.
14: Yes, we have.
6: Good, good. Absolutely. We'll get together after the meeting, Miss Reed, when, amongst other things, I'll let you into one or two of the darker secrets of your immediate colleagues.
14: Oh, yeah.
6: But for the time being, I think all everyone needs to know is that Miss Reed will be taking charge of Class 9.
5: Oh, it's a shame, that.
6: Sorry?
5: Calling classes by numbers. It's boring. At my last school, they called all the classes after Nobel Peace Prize winners.
6: Oh, did they?
12: Well, it sounds like a great idea to me. It's not too late to add it to the agenda, is it?
6: Yes, I'm afraid it is, Mr. Sims.
12: Yes, but it's worth thinking
6: One
12: about.
6: For the future, maybe. Now, I've got an awful lot to get through, and I don't want to take up any more of your time than is necessary. So that... where's Mrs. Patterson? Has anyone heard from her this morning?
16: Well, she rang me last night.
6: And?
16: And she said she was looking forward to seeing us all today.
13: I can't believe she's coming back to work already.
16: Why ever not?
13: Well, how old's her baby? 7 months?
16: So?
13: So she should be at home looking after it.
9: Not it, Mr. Long. Her.
12: Him, actually.
9: Really?
16: Little Benji. Oh, he's so sweet.
6: Can we make a start, please? Hopefully Mrs. Patterson will be with us soon. If not, we'll just have to put her in the picture as and when we can.
9: I'm late enough already. Oh, come on, come on. Hello? No, I'm stuck in traffic. God knows when I get to King Street. Did you drop Benji off? Well, how did he seem? I mean, was he still crying? Oh, no. Well, I'll ring Mary when I can, see if he settles. Okay, bye. Yeah, and the same to you too, mate.
6: I have to tell you that the governors were very happy with our academic achievements last year. They were well above average test results, etc. So well done, everyone. And the general conduct of the children, again, good marks all round, I think. But there were one or two dissenting voices in that area.
13: We can guess who they were.
9: I did feel there was a deterioration in standards towards the end of last term.
13: But yes, the summer holidays coming up, isn't it? They can't wait.
6: Yes, that is true to a point. However, Mrs. Rudd does bring me to the main topic of the governor's meeting, which I suppose would come under the heading of responsibility and how best to promote it in the children, both personally and communally.
9: I say.
6: The governors are quite concerned about the problems of behaviour in schools generally. Oh, in vandalism, that sort of thing.
9: Aren't we all?
6: And we did give a lot of thought to the means by which we here at King Street can further encourage good behaviour. In fact, I drew up a brief summary of their views with copies for each of you, which I thought I had with me. I'm sorry, I must have left them in the office.
10: Oh, yeah, okay. Oh, I'll go and get them.
6: Oh, would you, Miss Lewis? Thank you.
10: No problem.
6: Thank
10: you.
6: Anyway, after some discussion, we all agreed that there was a good case for introducing some new form of merit system for the children, and in particular...
8: Yes? Don't you think we ought to wait for Miss Lewis?
6: Oh, yes, of course we should, yes. Thank you, Mr. Long. Well, then, I suppose, let's talk amongst ourselves for a while. Miss Reed, I really must apologise for not being here to greet you this morning.
15: Morning, Mr. Jones. Remember me?
17: Hello, Mrs. Patterson.
15: Mind if I use the phone? Won't take a minute. My battery needs charging.
17: The battery?
15: My mobile.
17: Oh, please go ahead. I think the meeting's already started.
15: I won't be long. Yvonne, I'm just checking how Benji's... Is that him crying?
17: Oh, I've just come for the copies of the... Yvonne, what are you doing here?
15: With you in a sec.
17: I told Mrs. Patterson that the meeting had started.
15: I've only slipped out to pick up some papers for Mr. Beeston.
17: What, his summary of the governor's meeting?
15: I do appreciate that.
17: There were. He left them on the photocopier.
15: Oh, yes.
17: 4 o'clock
15: on the dock. See you then.
17: Good.
15: Bye. Good. Right, ready to join us now?
18: Yes, sorry about that. It's Benji's first day away from me and Jamie. I just had to check he was okay.
15: And is he?
18: Not really. He's making more noise than year 5 and 6 put together.
15: Oh, come on, Yvonne. See you later, Mrs. Stone. I'm fine, but I've had a hell of a job finding a nursery for Benji. My friend can't look after him for more than a couple of days this week, and every place that's been recommended is full or too far away or both.
17: So you've nothing fixed up for certain?
15: Well, not yet. I've got a couple more numbers to try today, but...
17: Is?
15: Jamie may be leaving me.
17: What? I don't believe it. What's gone wrong this time?
15: Detective Inspector Priestley wants to be Detective Chief Inspector Priestley. There's a job with the Regional Crime Squad in Kent that Jamie's after. There's an interview this morning.
17: Well, I really hope he doesn't get it. I mean, you've enough to deal with as a mother without being a single mother.
15: Don't tell me.
17: Oh, let's talk about it later. We ought to be getting back to the others.
19: Not too far away. Do you know Torrens Avenue?
20: No, but I could find it. Do you live alone?
19: Yeah, I do, as it happens. How about you?
20: Oh, I'm on my own as well.
19: Oh.
20: Fancy that, ain't both of us living alone.
17: Sorry about the delay, Mr. Beeston, but look who I phoned.
6: Ah, Mrs. Patterson.
21: Hello there.
6: Hello.
21: I'm sorry I'm so late, Mr. Beeston.
6: Problems?
21: Baby problems, I'm afraid.
6: Ah, understood.
21: Oh, thanks.
6: Right, so if you'll resume your seats, we'll press on.
21: By job, Mrs. Rudd. I think there's room for a small one.
17: No, really?
22: Hello, King Street Junior. Hello? I'm sorry, I can't hear you. I can't hear with the baby crying. You want to speak to whom? No, she's in a meeting. Well, yes, I can tell her if it really is urgent. Yes, all right, straight away.
6: Organise the children in your class to keep a lookout for litter.
23: And litter out.
6: Yes.
23: And particularly for graffiti.
6: Yes, Mrs. Rabb.
13: We're going to be busy.
6: All in a good cause, Mr. Long.
15: We've got to be careful we're not breeding a school full of squealers.
23: I beg your pardon, Mrs. Patterson?
13: You know, kids ratting on others to pick up brownie points.
23: So you would rather have a vandalised school than a little piece of helpful tale-telling?
15: Oh. I didn't say that.
6: No, yes, all right. Actually, we've spent rather longer on this than I anticipated, so I suggest we break now and prepare things for tomorrow, all right? One thing before we break, just a quickie. We have 2 new pupils this term who have severe allergies to nuts, especially peanuts. As you all know, this can be a very serious condition.
17: I'm sorry to interrupt, Mr. Beeston, but could I have a word?
6: Yes, Mrs. Stone.
17: I have an urgent message for Mrs. Patterson.
15: For me?
17: Yes. Can you ring Mary straight away? She says it's quite urgent.
24: Hello, sir.
6: Hello. Rafat, isn't it?
24: That's right, sir. Are you glad to be back?
6: Well, it's a bit too early to say. Ask me again at the end of the day.
24: All right. Where will I find you?
6: Well, no, I didn't mean that literally. Now, run along and play with your friends. It'll be assembly in 10 minutes.
24: You've got it a bit fine, haven't you, sir?
6: Well, I couldn't find... But look, I don't have to explain myself to you, Rafat. Now, off you go.
24: All right, sir. See you later.
0: Good morning.
1: Oh, hello, Miss Lewis.
0: Were you ever that cheeky to a headmaster?
1: What do you think?
0: Times change, don't they?
1: It was ever thus.
0: Yes. Look, I'm afraid we've got a staff problem already. Mrs. Patterson can't come in today.
1: What?
0: She tried to ring you to explain, but you just left home.
1: Well, what's the matter now?
0: Well, her friends let her down over Benji. Won't take him again. Not even for a day.
1: Well, isn't there anyone else who can help?
0: Apparently not.
1: So when will Mrs. Patterson make her next appearance?
0: Tomorrow, she hopes.
1: Only hopes?
0: She's trying one more nursery this morning.
1: Well, can't her boyfriend do something?
0: He's busy down in Kent.
1: Doing what?
0: I don't think I'm supposed to say.
1: Oh, undercover, isn't it?
0: Yes. Hush, hush, I think. Very hush, hush.
20: Hey, three positions on this lever and six on this one.
24: Why would anyone want 18 gears? It's stupid.
20: It's a mountain bike. That's how many gears mountain bikes have.
24: But there aren't any mountains there, King Street.
2: He's got a point, hasn't he?
20: Oh, hello.
24: Who's this, then?
20: This is your new teacher, Miss Reed. So a bit more respect might be in order.
24: Yes, sir. Sorry, miss.
20: Sorry about that.
2: It's all right. I like kids with a bit of character.
20: Well, you've got a few of them in your class.
2: Oh, yes.
20: And you've got an identical pair of twins, Jenny and Jilly Clark.
2: Really identical?
20: I can't tell them apart, and I've known them for 2 years. Tell me something. Do you like curries?
2: Yeah, I love them.
20: Ah, football?
2: Yeah, I've been to a few matches in my time.
20: What sort of music do you like? Modern jazz, jungle, baroque?
2: What is this? Market research?
20: Something like that.
2: Tell you what, you give me a questionnaire, and I'll fill it in when I've got half an hour to spare. Is that fair enough?
23: And sit in a circle round the piano.
3: Morning, Mrs. Rudd.
23: Mrs. Patterson, I thought you weren't coming in today.
3: Well, I'm here, aren't I?
23: Mr. Beaton seemed somewhat perturbed when he heard you'd be absent.
3: I know, I just bumped into him.
23: Still, you have obviously found someone to look after Benji.
3: I've made arrangements for the day. Is that my class you've got in there?
23: Yes, they're joining Miss Lewis's for the Year 4 sing-song. So you've a little free time now.
3: Oh, good. I need it to sort things out.
23: Do you?
3: Yes, Mrs. Wright, I really do.
23: What on earth? I say, Mr. Long?
4: Yes?
23: Can you hear that?
4: Sorry?
25: What exactly?
23: But listen. Oh, perhaps I was wrong. But I thought I heard a baby crying.
25: I think you should stay off the gin, Mrs. Stone, till lunchtime at the very earliest.
23: What exactly is this?
20: I'm afraid Mrs. Perkis never reveals the secret of the meals. It's up to us to figure out what we're eating.
23: Oh, I give up.
20: Very wise. Do you like cooking?
23: Ah, back to the questionnaire.
20: Sorry, does it seem like that?
23: Just a bit.
4: Anyone seen Mrs.

0: Do you like cooking?
1: Ah, back to the questionnaire.
0: Sorry, does it seem like that?
1: Just a bit.
2: Anyone seen Mrs. Patterson? Mm. Yes, no?
0: No, Mr. Beeson, sorry.
3: We were supposed to be meeting 10 minutes ago. I know she's got problems with her child, but I've got 300 to look after.
0: Oh, good luck.
2: Anyone sitting here?
0: Well...
1: No, pull up a chair.
2: You weren't very hungry.
1: I was, up until the moment I started eating.
2: Ah, the curse of the Perkis claimed another victim. Now then, what exactly is this on my plate?
4: What do you think, Mrs. Stone?
5: It sounds perfectly in tune to me. He only came to do it last week.
4: I don't know.
5: I think it's because you know it wasn't our regular tune.
4: Maybe. Mr. Redhill does know how particular I am. I've always said that we should ask specifically...
5: Shh.
4: I beg your pardon.
5: Can you hear that?
4: What?
5: I'm sure I can hear a baby crying. Listen.
4: No, I think you're right. Where on earth can it be coming from?
5: Well, I'd try to find out if I wasn't going to my other job, but I'm late as it is.
4: I think I might investigate. Leave this to me, Mrs. Stone.
6: Hey, you! Ian Bradley! Do that again, you'll have me to reckon with.
7: What's he doing?
8: Not sure, but it looked very dodgy. Silly boy. Anyway, stop now, whatever it was. So what's your news?
7: Jamie still can't make up his mind.
8: But he knows where you stand.
7: Oh, he knows that all right.
8: Find it difficult if he goes. What with the baby?
7: Oh, it's a lot more than that. I like being with him all the time. He's the first man I've ever really felt that about.
8: You could always go to Kent with him.
7: I know. I tell you, it's all so much up in the air at the moment. And everything used to be so simple.
4: Jenny, I'd like a word, please. Jenny!
9: Are you talking to me, miss?
4: Of course I am. I'm calling out your name, aren't I?
9: No, you're not. I'm not Jenny. I'm Jilly.
4: Are you? Well, I suppose you are if you say you are. But what are you doing in the corridor, dear? You should be in class, shouldn't you?
9: I've got a tummy upset. Miss Reed said it would be okay to go to the toilet.
4: Did she? Oh, very well then. Oh, did you hear that?
9: What?
4: The baby crying. There it is again.
9: I didn't hear anything, miss.
4: No?
9: No, nothing. Can I go now? Dad.
4: Yes, yes, off you trot, Jilly.
10: Evan, don't hang about. And keep to the right. That does include you, Sam.
11: That's the way. Imbue them with a sense of responsibility.
10: Sense of direction, more like. Yeah. One thing at a time, eh?
11: My claws? Don't wander about. And whose trainers are those on the floor?
12: Mine, miss.
11: Well, pick them up, Terry.
10: Aha, litter patrol.
11: Very funny. Now, come on now, keep moving. And stop pushing at the...
4: Class 8 earlier. I was very disappointed with the singing at assembly this morning, and particularly with you older children, who I expect to set an... Oh, just a moment. Jilly! Jilly Clark!
9: Me, miss.
4: Where are you going? Is your tummy still upset?
9: What, miss?
4: You shouldn't be at school if you're not feeling any better.
9: Oh, right, yeah.
4: And Miss Reed knows you're not feeling well.
9: Yeah. Sorry, miss. I've got to go. Can't stop now.
4: Very well. I suppose Miss Reed knows what she's doing.
13: Hi, everybody. See you tomorrow. Bye, Raffat.
12: Cheers, sir. Take care.
13: Thank you. I will.
4: Oh, what a day, Mr. Long. I'm quite exhausted.
13: It's easy to forget how much it takes out of you, isn't it?
4: Yes. Oh, Miss Reed.
13: Oh.
4: How did you enjoy your first day at King Street?
14: Absolutely smashing. I loved every minute.
4: Good.
13: It won't last, you know.
4: Oh, by the way, Miss Reed, I hope you won't mind, but I think perhaps you should have got in touch with Jilly Clark's mother and had her taken home.
14: That might have been tricky, seeing she was there already.
4: But I saw her twice this afternoon, in the corridor.
13: Are you sure that wasn't Jenny? I still can't tell them apart.
4: She said she was Jilly.
14: No, Jenny said her sister was too ill to come to school. I only had the one twin in my class all day.
4: Oh.
14: Anyway, I'm off for a cup of tea. I'm parched.
4: Oh, very peculiar.
13: I must admit, I thought I saw them come in together this morning.
4: Shh.
13: What?
4: Listen, it's that crying again.
13: Oh, yes. Perhaps Mrs. Stone wasn't drunk after all.
4: Where is it coming from?
13: It's hard to tell.
4: You know what I think, Mr. Long, and this may sound quite ludicrous.
13: Go on.
4: I think Mrs. Patterson has brought her baby to school and hidden it somewhere on the premises.
13: No, that's absurd.
4: I'm perfectly serious.
13: Well, have you checked anywhere?
4: Not yet, but I'm about to, and I think you should come with me.
13: Yes.
9: I'll carry her.
12: No, I've got her. Come on, give her...

0: Just a minute, you two.
1: We want a word with you.
2: No.
0: I told you I saw them both this morning.
1: Indeed. Now, what exactly are you two playing at?
0: And what's that you got in the basket?
1: A baby.
2: She's called Louise, miss. She's our niece.
1: Your niece?
2: Our Cat's little girl. Cat's our big sister.
0: I see. Or rather, I don't.
1: I should like an explanation, please. Now, come along. You're going to have to tell us sometime. And Mr. Beeston will want to know what this is all about.
3: Now, come on, you two. Dry your eyes. There's no need for you to cry.
2: I'm not crying.
4: Nor am I.
3: Well, then, just tell me, please. Why did you bring your baby niece to school?
1: Mr. Long and I could get nothing out of them.
3: Yes, thank you, Mrs. Rowdwood. I'm sure they'd like to tell me. Wouldn't you, girls?
2: She went on holiday to Spain, sir. But she couldn't take Louise, because it wasn't that kind of holiday. So our mum said she'd look after the baby. But mum couldn't take Louise to work, and she didn't want us staying at home alone. So we said we'd bring her here, and we looked after her really well.
1: How can you say that? You left her alone in the boiler room.
2: No, we never. One of us was with her all the time while the other one was in class. So we didn't miss any work.
3: I'm sure you didn't, Jenny. And I'm sure you've cared for your little niece very well. But I'm afraid...
2: We're not going to get into trouble, are we? We did our best, sir.
3: You won't get into trouble, either of you. But there are people who want to talk to your mum and your sister about it.
2: Cass not back till Sunday.
3: Well, as soon as she is back, she'll have a bit of explaining to do.
1: Some people aren't fit to be mothers.
3: Mrs. Rudd, why don't you go and look after Jenny and Jilly, And little Louise, too, while I make some phone calls. I'd like to get hold of social services before they make themselves scarce for the night.
5: Want? Oh, Jamie, that's great. What? Over dinner with a bottle of bubbly? Yeah. Jamie, not when I'm at work. Got to go now. See you later.
6: Oh, Yvonne. Look, I don't suppose I could catch a lift home, could I?
5: No problem. Today I'll drive you wherever you want to go.
6: My word, you're in a good mood suddenly.
5: I've just been chatting to Jamie.
6: And?
5: He's found a place for Benji in a nursery round the corner from here.
6: Oh, that's terrific news.
5: And it gets better. Jamie's not going to Kent for that other job.
6: I don't believe it.
5: He's decided to turn it down. He wants to stay here with me and the baby and settle down properly at last.
6: Wow.
7: Hiya.
8: Oh, hi.
7: You look worn out. Can you make it home?
8: Oh, yeah, no problem. Of course I could walk with you a bit of the way.
7: Actually, I'm waiting for a lift.
8: Oh, really?
7: Yeah, a friend's picking me up.
8: Oh, I didn't know you had any friends. Around here. I thought you left them all behind in Derbyshire.
7: There's quite a lot you don't know about me.
8: Well, I hope we can change all that.
7: You might not like what you find out.
8: Why, skeletons in your cupboard?
7: Maybe. No.
8: Who's that?
7: Malcolm, my boyfriend.
8: Oh, I'm sorry, I thought you were...
7: What, that I didn't have one? I said I lived alone. I didn't say I was on my own completely.
8: No.
7: I'll see you tomorrow. We could have a drink next week if you like.
8: Well, wouldn't Malcolm mind?
7: He'll be back in Belper with his wife.
8: He's married?
7: Yes. It's a long story. See ya.
8: Yes.
0: Right, who's driving that? Damon Hill?
8: No, Malcolm.
0: Malcolm?
8: Yes.
0: You okay? You look a bit upset.
8: No, I'm fine.
0: Good. Good. Anyway, you're off now, are you? About to shed a few more pounds as you hone your body to a peak of physical fitness?
8: Fancy a pint?
0: I thought you'd never ask. Come on, I'm by you.

You've been listening to King Street Junior, written by Richard Stoneman and starring Carl Howman as Philip Sims and James Grout as Mr. Beeston, the head teacher. Marlene Sidaway featured as Miss Lewis, the deputy head, Margaret John as Mrs. Stone, the school secretary, Paul Copley as Mr. Long, Deirdre Costello as Mrs. Patterson, and Vivian Martin as Mrs. Rudd. Miss Reed was played by Jacqueline Beattie, Jilly and Jenny by Holly Reed, and Rafat by Anthony Hamblin. King Street Junior was created by Jim Eldridge and produced by John Fawcett Wilson.

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1: Right, who's driving that? Damon Hill?
2: No, Malcolm.
1: Malcolm?
2: Yes.
1: Are you okay? You look a bit upset.
2: No, I'm fine.
1: Good. Good. Anyway, you're off now, are you? About to shed a few more pounds as you hone your body to a peak of physical fitness?
2: Fancy a pint?
1: I thought you'd never ask. Come on, I'm by you.

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Marlene Sidaway featured as Miss Lewis, the deputy head, Margaret John as Mrs. Stone, the school secretary, Paul Copley as Mr. Long, Deirdre Costello as Mrs. Patterson, and Vivian Martin as Mrs. Rudd. Miss Reed was played by Jacqueline Beatty, Jilly and Jenny by Holly Reed, and Rafat by Anthony Hamblin. King Street Junior was created by Jim Eldridge and produced by John Fawcett Wilson.

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the Texaco Star Theater. The more than 45,000 Texaco dealers from coast to coast welcome you to an hour of mirth and melody. 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

0: Ladies and gentlemen, now that the weather is warmer, you folks will soon be getting outdoors to exercise and build yourselves up. Mm-hmm. We now bring you a man whose only build-up is the one I'm paid to give him every Wednesday. Yeah. And here he is, Fred Allen, in person.
1: Thank you, and you know why I bend way over like that, Jimmy, when I think
0: about it? Why, Fred?
1: Certain people I know in this business, when they do that, their hair comes off. You see, I just want to show an elderly gentleman we mention occasionally. Well, thank you, and good evening, ladies and gentlemen. And before we start, Jimmy, you should talk about build-ups. A man who has trouble trying to bash in the tops of two soft-boiled eggs every morning. You're telling me about building-ups.
0: Fred, I'm in the pink of condition.
1: Pink of condition? Mm-hmm. Spelled with a U? You? Pink of condition. You are as weak as a horse player's willpower, Jimmy. You know, someday you'll be called upon to lift something heavier than a dry martini, and you will slump over spent and exhausted.
0: Well, for your information, Mr. Allen, I'm 6'2" and weigh 200 pounds. Now, you put that together and you've got something.
1: Yes, you've got something. You can fry a lot of French fried potatoes in.
0: Well, I suppose those bags under your eyes are muscles.
1: They certainly are. Look at those. They're hard as Why, I have heavy eyelashes, Jimmy, and I blink a lot, you see, and it's developed these biceps under my eyes, you see.
0: I'm
1: Charlie, the optical Charlie Atlas, they call me around. Those in the know. Well, don't forget, Jimmy, I'm a comedian. I'm not supposed to be fit. I have to stay sickly to tell jokes about my condition, you see. But you, a dashing announcer, you with that floor wax in your voice, I'd like to dance on your tongue some night with a partner. You should be ashamed of yourself.
0: Why, what's the matter with me?
1: Well, to start, look at your feet there. Kubelik would pick one of those up by mistake any day.
0: All right, I'm a big man, so my feet are a little flat.
1: A little flat? Why, your arches have fallen so far that when you stand still in a high wind, you rock.
0: Well, who sees my feet? My boot black and a few midgets. My face is my fortune.
1: Face? You mean that skin that's hanging down from your hair there?
0: Now, Fred, you know, this is getting unfair. You keep throwing cracks at me, and I don't get a chance to say anything about you. Let me get in an insult.
1: All right. I'm broad-minded. Go ahead, Jimmy. I can take it.
0: Fred, you are so weak.
1: And weak reminds me, it's time we turn to the latest news of the week. The Texaco News presents its highlight from the world of news. Washington, D.C. Government Weather Bureau reports that formal arrival of spring resulted in higher temperatures throughout the country. Newspapers report hundreds of calls from subscribers claiming to have seen first signs of spring in many places. At Sackbut, Minnesota, a man called up the editor of the weekly paper and said,
2: "Mercury went up to zero today. Spring is here."
1: At Hermit's Knob, Tennessee, a hillbilly told a friend,
3: "This morning I seed a Major Bowes unit coming out from under a rock. Spring is here."
1: At Haymo, Maine, a motorist wired his wife,
4: "I saw a man in Maine taking off his Wilkie button today. Spring is here."
1: At Sand Dune, Maryland, a truckman told a filling station attendant,
5: "I drive a laundry wagon. I ain't picked up no heavy underwear all week. Winter is going. Spring draws on."
1: And so it went. The arrival of spring was heralded everywhere but here in New York City. The only signs of spring one sees in Manhattan are the poems that appear in the weekly magazines. Tonight, Texaco News invites several obscure poets whose works weren't quite good enough for the magazines to discuss their tributes to the newborn season. Our first unsung poet is Belvedere Sponge. You are a poet, Belvedere?
6: They call me Belvedere, the Bard of the Boulevard.
1: The Bard of the Boulevard?
6: Yeah, I work in a sanitation department. I'm a highway sanitation.
1: You're a street cleaner.
6: Yeah, but it's only a pose. Beneath this dirty white coat beats the heart of a poet.
1: Well, you mean you combine street cleaning and poetry writing?
6: Yeah. While all around me is decomposing, there I stand, composing.
1: Have you written many poems on the job?
6: A goodly few. There was one, Thoughts While Passing Minsky's.
1: That's one of your poems. Yes.
6: An orchid on my shovel leg.
1: An orchid on my... Oh, delightful. Very good.
6: A do to a do-bill covered with goo.
1: That was also one of your lesser-known works. Well, tell me, Belvedere, have you written a poem about spring?
6: Yeah. I'm calling it Signs Up.
1: Signs Up?
6: Yeah, Signs Up.
1: Well, how does it go?
6: Signs Up. Yikes away and tally-ho, with me broom and shovel, away I go. Pushing me can down old Broadway. Picking up this and letting that lay. In winter and summer, in sleet and snow, me and me can, away we go. Around Broadway, as I'm scooping up scum, I see the first sign that spring has come. And what is that sign the street cleaner knows that tells him spring's in a breeze that blows? Is it the sign of the equinox? No, it's just an empty good humor box. When good humor cartoons in the gutters lay, the street cleaner knows spring's here to stay.
1: Well, thank you.
6: I ain't finished yet.
1: You're not?
6: No, there's an afterlogue.
1: Oh, an afterlogue is there? Excuse me.
6: Adieu, Miss Dames and Gents. I'm stepping out to lunch. I hope I leave you smiling. Yours sincerely, Belvedere Sponge.
1: Well, well rendered, and thank you, Mr. Belvedere Sponge. And now, too late. He won't come back. These poets are very temperamental. And now a young debutante who has written something, I believe. And your name, Miss?
7: Consuelo Warburton.
1: Oh, you are a debutante, Consuelo?
7: Not quite.
1: Oh, you haven't come out?
7: Not quite.
1: Why not?
7: Well, to be brutally frank, I left finishing school unfinished.
1: Unfinished, were you?
7: Yes. It was a black mark against me. I couldn't come out.
1: Well, weren't your parents upset?
7: Mater was furious.
1: Really?
7: Pater was furious. Well, there was a scene, and I left home.
1: You went to the YW?
7: No, I'm at the Plaza temporarily, roughing it.
1: You're roughing it at the Plaza?
7: Yes.
1: Well, are you looking for work, Consuelo?
7: No, I'm writing poetry. Odds and ends, mostly.
1: Oh, odds and ends. Have you brought some poems with you tonight?
7: Yes, I have several tablecloths with me.
1: Oh, you compose on tablecloth?
7: Yes, I do all of my writing at the Stork Club.
1: Oh.
7: When I finish a sonnet, Sherman removes the tablecloth and it's rushed to my publisher.
1: I see. Well, have you written a poem about spring?
7: Spring is obvious.
1: Oh.
7: My inspiration is eternally the obscure.
1: Oh, the obscure. And what poem are you going to recite tonight?
7: I'd like to be an olive in the middle of the bottle.
1: I'd like to be an olive. you go right ahead.
7: I'd like to be an olive in the middle of the bottle. I would be as happy as a laughing little tottle. I wouldn't ask for money. My ambitions I would throttle if I could be an olive in the middle of the bottle. Oh, what joy to be an olive. What if I ferment? Oh, while men outside all fume and fret, I'd twiddle my pimento. Free from worry, strife, and woe, I'd care not quit nor jostle if I could be an olive in the middle of the bottle.
1: Well, thank you very much, Consuelo. And I hope least, the gentleman who refuses to give his name...
8: I insist on appearing incognito.
1: Don't worry, we're not mentioning your name, sir.
8: I'm a big man downtown.
1: Well, something shrunk you on the way up.
8: The income tax did it. I settled last week.
1: Oh, you settled.
8: Yes,
1: that brought you down a foot or two.
8: Yes.
1: Well, you are in business?
8: I think so. I haven't seen the evening papers.
1: Tell me, how did you start writing, sir?
8: Well, I'm in business, and there is no business. I have to have a hobby.
1: Oh, naturally.
8: I started writing poems on memos and sending them to employees around the office.
1: What happened?
8: Employees sent them back.
1: Well, that I can understand.
8: But I'm not discouraged. I'm reciting here tonight.
1: I was afraid of that.
8: Yes.
1: Well, what is your poem?
8: I call it Spring in Reverse.
1: Spring in Reverse.
8: Yes.
1: How does it go?
8: Spring is the season when flowers and roots peek through the earth as tiny shoots. Spring is the time when plants grow and thrive and burst through the ground, awake, alive, tulip, daisy, and buttercup, growing up and up and up. But spring is the season in my affairs when the bulls hibernate and so do the bears. Spring is the time when my world turns red, when plants and branches all are dead. Nothing is up in my part of town.
9: Everything's going down and down.
1: What
9: business? Down.
1: What business are you in, brother?
9: I'm a stockbroker.
1: That explains everything. Thank you, Mr. Hoover. Now we turn from Spring and poetry to Kenny Baker. Kenny improves our Latin relations without resorting to diplomatic gestures. Kenny merely sings Rendezvous in Rio.

0: back from Rio. And now it's about time for a word from Larry Elliott. Hey, Larry. Larry, get on the job. This is no time to be reading a newspaper.
1: Oh, I'm sorry, Fred. I just happened to see something very important in this paper here. Oh,
0: don't tell me they finally answered your letter in the advice to the Lovelorn column.
1: No, Fred. This is important news about America's aerial training program. We're now building the greatest air force in the world. Today, almost 30,000 young Americans are learning how to fly.
0: Say, that is important news.
1: Yes, Fred. Not only important to the country at large, there's also a thought there for all of us who never expect to fly a plane, but daily drive a car.
0: What is that, Larry?
1: Well, one of the first things those student pilots learn about flying is to relax. The instructor always tells them not to grip the controls with tense hands. 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

0: Al Goodman, Al Goodman and his potluck philharmonic. And just knocked Bublitschka off the hit parade. Oh, hello, Portland. I didn't see you there.
1: Hello, Mr. Allen.
0: What are you looking for? Have you lost something?
1: Oh, I'm looking for a broom. I have to sweep up in front of the microphone.
0: Well, not now, after the program. Now, if you read your contract, Clause 7 tells you when you have
1: but
0: to...
1: But Canini Bakerino won't appear again unless the floor is spotless.
0: Canini Bakerino?
1: Uh-huh. That's Kenny Baker's new name.
0: Well, if Kenny thinks changing his name is going to keep him out of the draft, you know, they have... they see through that.
1: That's not it, Mr. Allen.
0: Well, what is it?
1: Kenny sang with the Chicago Women's Symphony last Sunday.
0: Oh, he sang with the symphony and he's gone hi-hat, huh? Canini Bakerino. How do you like that? Look, he could call himself John Charles Fink. And he would still be Kenny Baker the Dope.
1: But Canini says he's going across the water to study.
0: Oh, Canini's going to Europe?
1: No, Staten Island.
0: Staten Island, the cultural center. The last time the opera played Staten Island, they took out the last two acts of Faust and put in Bingo, I hear.
1: Canini Bakerino.
2: Hi, folks.
0: All right, come out from behind that aria. We know you, Kenny.
2: Canini to you. Canini Bakerino.
0: Canini Bakerino. That sounds like an Italian hors d'oeuvre.
2: That's the name I used when I sang with the Chicago Woman Symphony.
0: Oh, really? Did you go over well under that nom de plume?
2: I was a musical triumph. One critic said I was a fiasco.
0: Say, you know that that's no small praise in Chicago. When Singing Sam sang Rigoletto in Chicago, the critics to a man were conservatively noncommittal.
1: Kenny got a wonderful ovation, Mr. Ballin.
0: Really?
2: Yeah, but those rowdy sailors in the audience spoiled it.
0: Sailors at a symphony concert?
2: Yes. When I finished my number, they yelled, "Anchor! Anchor!"
0: Oh, that's encore, encore.
3: Once, when I, Goodman, was a singing waiter in a Hungarian restaurant, at me they are yelling, "Beast."
0: In Hungarian, "Beast" means encore?
3: In Hungarian, "Beast" means shut up, slob, and serve the salmon.
0: Well, "Beast," and let's get on with the program.
2: I refuse to go on until this stage is cleaned up.
0: Well, what's wrong with the stage, Canini? If it's clean enough for me to lay an egg on... It's certainly clean enough for you to sing on.
2: But my tails will drag in the dust.
0: What tails?
2: I'm having a full dress suit delivered to me tonight in time for my next number.
0: Kenny, you are not going to make this program look like a mortician's anteroom. Walking around here with soup and fish on.
2: But I rented one for the Chicago Woman Symphony, and look at all the applause I got.
0: Well, people were applauding your voice, not your suit.
2: How could it be my voice? I was the same old corny tenor.
0: Kenny, please.
1: Gosh, Kenny, I can't wait to see you in a full dress suit.
2: Oh, it ought to be here any minute, Porty. I bought it at the Schleep Clothing Company.
0: The Schleep Clothing Company?
2: Yeah, I got a buy for $4.98 a full dress suit with two pairs of pants and a belt in the back.
0: Oh, the... A full dress suit with a belt in the back.
2: And 2 pounds of mothballs.
0: 2 pounds of mothballs. Thrown in. Did they fall out of the suit or did they come on the side? Well, look, Kenny, this Schleep Clothing Company sounds to me like some pushcart outfit.
2: Oh, it's a big clothing chain, F.A. Haven't you heard the radio program?
0: No.
2: They broadcast opposite us. They're on the air now.
1: They must have lots of listeners.
0: Never mind that, Portland. Never mind. Don't go into statistics.
2: I gotta tune in right now. They're playing one of my records. I made a deal with them.
1: Oh, I'll turn on the radio.
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0: What does Kenny do now? Sing a quarter note for an encore?
4: And now, men, while Kenny Baker prepares his encore, remember you have only until midnight tonight to act. The Sleep Clothing Company is through tonight. We're licked. Our lease is up. Also, we are bankrupt. The store is on fire right now. We're through. This is positively our last night in business. It's goodbye, Broadway. Sleep is through. Finished. Done.
5: Tune in again tomorrow night and every night for news of more bargains than sleep. And now, the Fosdick Cafeterias bring you that stirring drama of everyday life, Heartburn House.
0: Turn that thing off. And, Kenny, you forget about that full dress suit. Oh, what's this?
2: This must be my suit now. Who's Kenny Baker?
6: I am.
2: My name is Schley.
6: Oh, yes, sir.
2: This is Mr. Krieger, our tailor, Mr. Baker.
6: Okay, Krieger. Neck 13.
7: Neck 16.
6: Waist 34.
7: Waist 43.
6: Sleeve.
0: Wait a minute. What do you guys think you're doing?
2: We ain't debating the land lease bill, brother. Vest 19.
7: Vest 7.
0: What is this? You say waist 43. Krieger says 34. You say vest 19. Krieger says 7.
2: Can I help it? Krieger don't take no orders from nobody.
7: Hips 56. Hips 23.
2: Sleeve 33.
0: Wait a minute. Do you mean to tell me that you can afford to make a dress suit to order for Kenny for $4.98?
2: Oh, well, our advertised price is $12.98. We allow Baker $8 on that old suit he's got on.
0: Oh.
7: Sure.
2: Chest 32.
7: Chest 14 and a half.
2: Okay, Baker. Your suit will be ready in the morning.
0: I still don't get it. $12.98 for a tailor-made full-dress suit.
2: Oh, look, buddy. $12.98 is the list price. We're allowing Baker $8 for the suit he's got on. Balance $4.98. Isn't that the deal, Baker? That's the deal.
0: I still don't get it.
2: Well, we got to get back to the plant now. Okay, Baker. Take off our suit.
0: Now I get it.
2: Hey, this is my suit. You just traded it into us for $8, right?
6: That's right. But I can't take this suit off till I get the full-dress suit.
2: That's our suit, buddy. I'm sorry.
6: But I have to have that suit on when I sing my next number.
2: Look, I think we can settle the whole thing. Even if it does cost us money, we want you to be happy.
0: Fine.
2: Tell me, Baker, how do you like that suit you got on?
6: I like it fine. I've had it on for 4 years.
2: What does the young lady think of it?
1: Oh, I think it looks well on Penny.
2: Okay. Now, as you know, Baker, we allowed you $8 on that suit. Now, you give us $8 for it, and it's yours. So we don't make a penny, but we make a friend.
0: Oh, now, I'm not going to stand...
6: Oh, don't worry, F.A. I can take care of myself.
0: You can take
2: care of... Well, Baker, $7 and not a penny more. You're a hard man, Baker. Okay, we'll take the $7.
0: Kenny.
6: It's a deal, mister. Here's your money.
2: Okay. Let's go, Krieger.
7: That's Uckersay 32.
8: Uckersay 44.
0: Kenny... Of all the...
6: Oh, boy, did I pull one on them.
0: You pulled one on them?
6: Yeah, didn't you get it?
0: Get what?
6: They forgot the sales tax.
0: Oh, that's done it. Music, maestro.

0: recently. Merry goes round on her merry-go-round. And all of the Martins fans, the friends in Providence, Rhode Island, are invited to hear the Martins at the Metropolitan Theater in Providence starting this coming Friday. And now...
1: Mr. Allen!
0: Wait a minute. Gentleman from Providence. Congratulations. Imagine, he couldn't wait until the Martins got there. He's meeting them halfway. Now, you can't do better than that.
1: Mr. Allen, can I borrow a pencil?
0: A pencil? What for? Does one of our fans want you to autograph his straitjacket?
1: No, it's on account of Mama.
0: Yeah.
1: If anybody says anything good tonight, she wants me to write it down and tell her when I get home.
0: Well, look, if your mother wants to know what's going on around here, Portland, why doesn't she just turn on her radio and listen?
1: Well, she can't find her radio on account of the smoke.
0: What smoke?
1: Last Christmas, Mama got mad at Santa Claus, so she plugged up the chimney of the fireplace to keep him out.
0: So?
1: So tonight, Mama forgot about the chimney and built a fire.
0: Yeah.
1: Now smoke's just pouring out of the fireplace, and the house is so full of smoke.
0: Your mother can't find her radio.
1: Mm-hmm.
0: Took a long time to get to that, didn't it? I could have done it much sooner. Well, all right, now here's a pencil, Portland, and here's something to write down to tell your mother. It's a brief dissertation by James Wallington on the subject of smoking fireplaces.
2: Smoke pouring from an open fireplace means trouble. And so does smoke puffing from the exhaust of a car. 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

0: You have just heard Rhythm is Red, White, and Blue, appropriate overture music for our Texaco Roundtable, the only roundtable in radio, ladies and gentlemen, that specializes in trivia. Our three guests from the studio audience are ready for their unrehearsed participation, and Portland formally opens the roundtable session by calling the roll.
1: First is Mr. Ray Marr of Flatbush, Brooklyn.
0: Well, good evening, Mr. Good evening, Mr. Marr.
2: Good evening, Mr. Allen.
0: You live in Flatbush, Mr. Marr?
2: I do, Mr. Allen.
0: And as a resident of Brooklyn, I imagine you're a loyal Dodger fan.
2: Very much.
0: Well, do you think the Dodgers will win the pennant this coming season?
2: Very, very definitely, Mr. Allen. We can't miss this year.
0: We can't miss this year. Well, I think that Brooklyn has a good chance, too, Mr. Marr. I tell you, with all of the ball players being drafted, I think Brooklyn is very lucky. Because with the number of old men they have playing this season, I think at the end of the year, Brooklyn will be the only club left in the league that still has 9 men left on it.
2: Well, I'll tell you, Mr. Allen, I'd like to have my son Robert write you about that and hear what he says. He's one of the younger generation, and I think you'll probably have a letter of complaint from him and a lot of youngsters in Brooklyn.
0: Well, I probably will, but I don't get over there very often, and when I do, I go in an armored truck. Tell me, do you work in Brooklyn? What is your business?
2: No, sir, I work in New York. That is, out of New York. I'm with the Beechnut Packing Company.
0: Oh,
2: and
0: you?
2: I have a special assignment at the moment. I'm
0: going to ask you what it is, but if you'd rather go on, you can just...
2: I'm waiting.
0: What is it you do, Mr. Ma?
2: I'm stopped at the moment. I'm concerned particularly, Mr. Allen, at the moment with the distribution of Beechnut's newest product, soup.
0: Soup?
2: Yes.
0: The people who were making gum are now making in the soup business?
2: That's right, sir.
0: Well, what do? You just don't go around with loose soup.
2: No, I'm concerned over in the borough of Queens, particularly, as part of Greater New York, and the distribution to the various dealers.
0: Oh, of soup. You don't have
2: That's
0: a little
2: right.
0: man go around with you, a vice president in charge of croutons, do you?
2: Not yet, no, sir.
0: Well, thank you a lot, Mr. Marr. I was going to ask you, in the factory, a big soup factory like that, suppose you get thousands of cans of soup all packed up there, and when you get ready to label it, how do you know which soup is in what can? I mean, isn't that confusing?
2: Well, you have to know the man that put the soup in the can, I guess. That's about the only way.
0: The district attorney has been putting a lot of things in the can lately. Probably could help you out. Well, thanks a lot, Mr. Marr. And now, Portland.
1: This is Pauline Kelly of Jackson Heights, New York.
0: Well, good evening, Mrs.
3: Good
0: Kelly.
3: Good evening, Mr. Allen.
0: I've always wanted to see what someone who lived in Jackson Heights looked like, and I'm very grateful to you for coming over tonight.
3: Well, thank you.
0: Tell me, what do you do for excitement over there? Jackson Heights is the Monte Carlo of Long Island, isn't
3: yes,
0: it?
3: Yes, rather.
0: I couldn't locate it. My eyes are poor.
3: But, you forget it on account of the World's Fair.
0: Pardon?
3: We had the World's Fair over there.
0: I know.
3: You forget it so easily.
0: Well, I know, but now that it's gone, how do you know when you're in Jackson Heights? Conceivably go through it in a moment of weakness there. But tell me, what do you do over there for excitement? Come to New York?
3: Yes.
0: Oh, that's the principal.
3: Yes, and since the bus strike, we haven't been to New York so much.
0: Oh, you haven't?
3: No.
0: Well, you've gotten
3: to...
0: Oh, I'm sorry to hear that. You've gotten to know Jackson Heights better then, haven't you?
3: Yes.
0: Well, would you prefer to live in Jackson Heights, or say, would you rather live there than in Hollywood?
3: Well, I've never been to Hollywood.
0: Well, then you'll settle
3: for
0: Jackson Heights. Well, I think you're doing the wise thing. You know, with all the rain they've had out in Hollywood recently, they tell me that people don't have mice in their cellars anymore. They have salmon now. Well, thank you a lot for coming up, Mrs. Kelly. And now, Portland?
1: Master Larry Robinson of New York City.
0: Well, good evening, Larry.
4: Mr. Allen.
0: How old are you, Larry?
4: I'm 11 years old.
0: 11 years old. You're holding your age well, I must say. Not a gray hair up to now that I can see. Well, tell me, what is your profession? What business are you in, Larry?
4: Well, I'm on the radio on stage.
0: Oh, radio on stage simultaneously?
4: Yes, sir.
0: Oh, you do? You do the both all at once, sir?
4: No.
0: Huh?
4: Well,
0: Do one at a time?
4: Yes.
0: What? You're on a stage? What show have you been in?
4: A Life with Father.
0: Well, it's on tonight. Why aren't you down there?
4: Because I grew out of the my clothes and
0: you
4: my
0: grew out of the suit and you grew out of the pot, huh?
4: I didn't want to buy another pair of pants, so they got another boy.
0: Well, that's the... that's the way it is. That's the way it is in show business, Larry. They all... it's nice to know that early, so you'll be prepared now for anything in show business as you grow older. Well, that brings us to our question, and tonight we take up a minor matter that has to do with parents and their children. Psychiatrists and authorities on child education today claim that certain accepted practices are outmoded. Some educators say that children should not have homework to do after school, and the children should... Now, we know where that's coming from. That's the Brooklyn element again. We'll go over there late tonight and tear down all the schools and make them really happy. But the psychiatrists say the children should not be regimented by dancing, music, and dramatic lessons either. One authority on child behavior says that spanking a child tends to cause nervous strain and assorted complexes in later life. Now, this despite the fact that philosophers down through the years have used the old adage, spare the rod and spoil the child. So our question tonight is, do you think children should be spanked, or do you feel that lumbar chastisement is injurious to the child? Now, Mr. Marr, you have a family, do you?
2: I do, Mr. Allen. I have one son.
0: One son. Well, tell me, how do you feel about spanking?
2: Well, I think that as far as sparing the rod is concerned, in the child's, let us say, the first 6 or 8 years, I think a little... once over light with the rod occasionally does no harm.
0: Does the child no harm?
2: No, sir.
0: Well, what technique do you use? Do you prepare the child horizontally before you...
2: Well, it's kind of difficult. I haven't had to do a great deal in the past, and at the moment I'd be kind of fearful because he's getting kind of big, and I think...
0: In self-defense.
2: Self-defense now, yes.
0: If you hit him from now on, it will be in self-defense.
2: That's right. Well,
0: tell me, were you spanked as a boy, Mr. Marr?
2: I was.
0: You find that later life you had any inhibitions or complexes resulting from that?
2: No, sir, I don't think so.
0: You didn't have any welts that lasted that long?
2: Not that long, no.
0: Well, thank you. Now, Mrs. Kelly, do you have a family, may I ask?
3: Yes, I have.
0: You have how many children?
3: Four.
0: Four children. You see the people from there? Ah, you see, there we are. Posterity's getting a reception. That could happen in radio, you know. But tell me, how do you feel about the spanking problem?
3: Well, I'm for it and against it. Yep. I think when the child is young, a little spanking is very good for him.
0: A little spanking, it helps the circulation besides... bringing home your pawn.
3: And later, I think that sometimes denying the child something he wants very much has a more... lasting effect upon
0: denying
3: him.
0: Denying the child something he wants when it's older rather than spanking it.
3: Yes.
0: Well, I guess that's right, too. I don't know. I never had anything when I was young, so they couldn't take anything away from me. And my father had no sense of direction, and he always spanked me on the back of the neck, which is horrible position you see me in today. Well, thank you. Thank you, Mrs. Kelly. Now, Larry, how do you feel about spanking?
4: Well, I think that if you mean to be bad and you're purposely bad, I think you should be spanked.
0: You think if a boy is purposely bad that he should be spanked, huh?
4: Yes, I'd rather be spanked than have a toy or not go to a party or a movie. I'd rather be spanked.
0: You'd rather be spanked and have it right over with, huh? Than to have your toys taken away or not be allowed to go to the movies or something like that.
4: Yes.
0: Well, I think you've got something there, Larry. I'm sorry we haven't got time to go into this thoroughly, but our round table seems to stand pretty well for spanking. I personally feel that what we have accomplished here tonight is strictly a matter of opinion. I think that where spanking is concerned, children will have to grin and bear it. And when a parent puts a child on his knee, it will not be to give an imitation of Edgar Bergen. Spanking is a slap-happy device. The child takes the slap, and the parent is happy. On this percussion observation, our round table adjourns. Thank you, Mr. Marr. Thank you. And now Kenny, minus dress suit, $7, and frivolous demeanor, and no opinion on spanking, returns to sing Filia from the Merry Widow.

0: Thank you. You didn't know I was doing the whole thing, ventriloquism. I was behind there singing the whole thing. You never even knew it. Well, thank you.
1: Pardon me, brother.
0: Oh, just a minute, brother. Who are you?
1: The name is Zero, Nero Zero, creator of cold weather comedy. I'm holding my annual spring clearance of cold weather gags. I can let you have some wild cheese.
0: No, I'm
1: very... Let me give you a sample. Get this one. It was so cold last winter, three snowmen walked out of my yard and tried to get into the house.
0: No.
1: Here's another one.
0: No.
1: It was so cold last winter,
0: no.
1: I saw an icicle wearing earmuffs. And here's another one.
0: No,
1: it was
0: wait,
1: so
0: just,
1: cold
0: just
1: last
0: a minute,
1: winter.
0: Just a minute. Bad enough you tell them, you're enjoying them too. You're wasting your time, Nero Zero, not to mention those prop laughs there. Now, I'm not in the market for cold weather jokes at the moment. Why, this is spring. Winter is a dead issue.
2: Oh, I wouldn't say that, Fred.
0: You wouldn't, Jimmy?
2: No. Winter may be passe for comedy, but it's still a vivid memory to many motorists. For any driver will admit that cold weather puts the gasoline to the severest test of any season. And again, during this recent winter, more and more motorists switched to Texaco Fire Chief. They put Fire Chief to the cold weather test, and it came through consistently with brilliant, flashing performance. They're going to stay with Fire Chief the year round, and there's a mighty good reason why. Fire Chief is the famous all-action gasoline. The slow-action duds, those sluggish, worthless elements, are out of Fire Chief. That's what gives Fire Chief its surefire start, lively acceleration, stamina in the long run. So next time, try famous Texaco Fire Chief gasoline. There's not a dud in a tank full.
0: And now the Texaco Workshop players. Tonight they present a burlesque of one of radio's most popular programs, Haven Macquarie's Marriage Club. Our version is called The Wedlock Society, or Troth and Consequences. 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
5: Week, as you know, the Wedlock Society visits a lodge in a different city, interviewing couples on the joys and heartaches of married life. Tonight, Misto brings you the Wedlock Society's lodge meeting from Nutley, New Jersey. And here is our moderator, Mr. Raven McSorry.
0: Thanks, brides and grooms, and welcome one and all to this meeting of the Nutley Lodge of the Wedlock Society. As we convene here tonight, let us give thanks to Cupid, who first joined our hands together in wedlock and started us down the pathway of life.

0: just joined our hands together in wedlock and started us down the pathway of life, ready to clip our coupons from the bonds of matrimony. Is our first loving couple ready, Cat?
1: Yes, Raven. Will you old folks step up to the microphone this way?
2: Okay.
1: Right here, madam.
2: Hey!
0: Folks, I wish you could see this devoted and tottering couple. Mr. and Mrs. Obadiah Kelp. Welcome, Obadiah.
2: Thank you.
0: Welcome to the Wedlock Society, Mrs. Kelp.
2: Hey!
0: Now, Brother Kelp, where do you and your ever-loving spouse come from?
2: We come from right here in Nestle. Hey!
0: And how long ago did you two get pelted with rice and hit on the head with old shoes?
2: Hey!
0: I'm speaking to your boyfriend, Mrs. Kelp.
2: Don't pay no heed.
0: Oh.
2: We've been married 37 years.
0: Adoring each other 37 years. Congratulations.
2: Hey!
3: Shut up, Cynthia. Speaking to Daddy.
2: Oh!
0: Now tell me, Brother Kelp, how did you propose to this apple of your eye here?
2: Whole thing was a mistake.
0: Mistake?
2: Well, Cynthia was always deep as a haddock. One night we were sitting in the parlor, and I start singing, "Carry Me Back to Old Virginia."
0: Yeah?
2: Well, Cynthia being deep, first time I sung "Carry Me," she thought I said "Marry Me." And Cynthia yelled, "I will," and I was hooked.
4: Hey!
2: Shut up, Cynthia.
0: And now for our first wedlock question. A bottle of Misto, the all-purpose hair tonic, goes to Mrs. Beulah Plotnick of Pone, Georgia, for sending in the following question. And the question is, which do you think are smarter, husbands or wives? Mr. Kelp?
2: Husband.
0: And Mrs. Kelp?
4: Hey!
0: Thank you, Mrs. For your brilliant answers, the makers of Misto present you two charter members of the Wedlock Society with these two crisp $5 bills and these two-gallon jugs of Misto.
2: Thanks.
4: Hey!
2: Shut up, Cynthia!
0: And as you old sweethearts creep down Lover's Lane with your jugs of Misto huddled to your breast, remember the words of Tony Wan. Our first love and last love is the same love. That's love. And now our next turtle doves, Mr. and Mrs. Homer Swan. Good evening, lovers eternal.
5: Hello.
6: I'm feeling faint, Homer.
0: Now, don't get nervous, little lady.
5: Mine is always fainting.
0: How long since you two were welded by Cupid's blowtorch?
5: 10 years. Seems like 50.
0: And how many bundles of bliss has the progeny pelican dumped down your chimney?
5: Well, huh?
6: I feel faint, Homer.
5: Not now, Minor. What was that question again, mister?
0: How many little feet patter around your floor as night falls?
5: Oh, hundreds. We got mice.
0: No, Homer,
6: I'm going to faint, Homer. Oh!
0: Your wife has fainted, Homer.
5: She's always fainting. My water bill last month was $42.
0: We've got to bring her, too. Get some water, organist.
3: There ain't any water, Raven.
0: Well, put some, throw some Misto on her.
3: Okay.
6: Where am I?
3: Mr. Broad O'Toole.
5: Hey, look what your Misto's done. Mine has got a full beard. She looks like General Grant.
3: She's fainted again.
5: I'll get her out of here. Which way is the barber shop?
0: Before you pick up this woman you cherish, the love light of your life, Homer Swan, the makers of Misto present you with these two crisp new $5 bills and these two-gallon jugs of Misto.
5: Misto? Gee, thanks.
0: And now,
5: I'll get these jugs of Misto right home. I'll be back for mine later.
0: As you walk down Lover's Lane in the twilight of life, brother and sister Swan, remember that Misto also comes in the handy full pipe size for loving couples too weak to lift the big 2-gallon jug of Misto. Our next, dearly beloved, and you perennial handholders are, you sister.
6: I'm Mrs. Eustace Prawn.
7: I'm Eustace Prawn.
0: I see you, Brother Prawn, are holding your wife's hand. Something tells me you've been holding her hand since your wedding day.
7: I have to. If I ever let go, she'll beat my brains out.
0: Well, before we get to your question, Mr. Prawn, let me initiate you into the Wedlock Society by presenting you with this big, free, 2-gallon jug of Misto.
7: No, thanks.
0: You will find that... What?
7: No, thanks. I don't want no Misto.
0: You're on a radio program, and you're refusing a free sample?
7: You heard me.

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1: But you can't refuse a free sample over the air.
0: Why can't I?
1: You might start a trend. Free samples are the lifeblood of radio. If people start refusing free samples, goodwill will be destroyed. Radio is through. Take this misto.
0: Now.
1: But I tell you, you can't refuse. Do you want people mailing thousands of encyclopedias back to information, please? Do you want people to rebel and not send in their box tops? Do you want studio audiences to leave MCs with thousands of cakes of soap on their hands? This misto here is a token of goodwill. Take it.
0: Now.
1: Take this.
0: Quit choking me. Put your pants off.
2: Take it easy, Raven. You'll goodwill him to death.
1: Okay. Now, please, Mr. Prawn, will you take this misto?
0: Well, why should I?
1: Read him a commercial, Ted. Show him why he should.
2: All right, Raven. Now, Mr. Prawn, why not try a jug of misto? Misto is the new mystery all-purpose hair tonic.
0: Oh.
2: Misto contains corodium hypothecate.
0: Oh.
2: Misto revitalizes the scalp.
0: Your
2: scalp is dull and logy, if your cowlick hangs down a lifeless bang, if you have whisk-broom hair, use misto.
0: Oh.
1: Well, Mr. Prawn?
0: I still don't want it.
1: This is terrible. Why?
0: Well, look, I got more hair now than I know what to do with.
1: You haven't got it with you.
0: No, I mean on my chest. Yeah, I have to part my chest to zip up my union suit.
1: This car also contains glue. It mends furniture.
0: I live on a trailer.
1: But misto is delicious.
2: Gosh, Raven, the sponsor's coming out of the control room.
1: Mr. Bemis.
2: What's going on here, Mascari?
1: This man refuses to take a free sample of misto, Mr. Bemis.
2: Refuses? He can't refuse. Misto will be the laughing stock of the country. If we can't give misto away, how can we sell it? Yes!
1: You see, Mr. Prawn?
0: I still don't want it.
1: Mr. Bemis, he won't take it.
2: He's got to take it, Mascari. If you don't make this yuck take that free sample, you're fired.
1: Oh, yes? Come here, Prawn.
0: I don't want...
1: I know. You don't want misto, the hair tonic.
0: I got hair.
1: I know that. You don't want misto, the furniture mender.
0: I got no furniture.
1: I know. You like pancakes.
0: Yeah.
1: Good. Misto tastes delicious on pancakes. Now, here's your free sample.
0: I only like pancakes plain.
1: But... misto is good for anything.
0: I don't like anything.
2: Prawn! You are the most cantankerous man I've ever seen.
1: What's the matter with you, Prawn?
0: Look, I got insomnia. I can't sleep. Misto ain't good for that.
1: It isn't, eh?
0: Hey, put down that jug, eh? What are you going to do?
1: I'm curing your insomnia. Take this.
0: No.
1: His eyes are closed. He's sleeping like a little baby.
2: Congratulations, Mascari. You found another use for misto. It cures insomnia.
1: Quick, Ted, stick that free sample under Prawn's coat.
2: Okay.
1: And so, folks, as we see Brother Prawn laying here doubled up with his head resting against the microphone, with both eyes closed, dreaming of wedded happiness ahead, let us all give thanks for the great institution of marriage. Marriage is the only union today that is functioning in harmony. And so, brothers and sisters of the Wedlock Society, good night. Now Larry Elliott. Larry Elliott sums up for the defense.
3: America has its timetable for the production and delivery of all the vital defense needs of our rearmament program. And when it comes to oil, a defense need second to none, everything is on schedule right up to the minute. But that's not all. The petroleum industry is prepared with supply, production, and equipment to meet every emergency, even beyond the pace of the speed-up conditions of today. Petroleum is a real defense industry.
1: Thank you, Larry. This is Fred Allen saying goodnight for the more than 45,000 Texaco dealers from coast to coast and inviting you to drive in anytime. Remember, you're welcome.
3: This is the Columbia Broadcasting
4: System. How old and how much is that vase?
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0: present Arthur Lowe, John LeMessurier, and Clive Dunn in Dad's Army. Absent Friends, featuring John Lorre, Arnold Ridley, and Ian Lavender, with this week's guests, Bill Pertwee, Larry Martin, Pearl Hackney, and Michael Brennan. Here is the news, and this is John Snagg reading it. It is the beginning of 1942. In North Africa, Rommel and his Africa Corps have been pushed back towards Benghazi by the 8th Army's latest offensive. And on the Russian front, the Axis forces have been halted. Somewhat removed from the main battlefronts, but a vital cog in the great war machine, is the church hall at Walmington-on-Sea, headquarters of the local Home Guard. In the side office, Sergeant Wilson is singing to himself.
1: A room with a view. And you, and no one to worry us, no one to hurry us. Through this dream we found, we'll bill and we'll coo.
2: Got in here, Wilson.
3: Oh, no, sir, I didn't expect you until tomorrow morning.
4: Well, I didn't go to London after all.
3: Oh, was the large meeting cancelled?
4: No, Elizabeth didn't like the idea of being left alone overnight.
3: Ah.
4: These air raids worry the women folk a lot, you know. Anyhow, is it time for parade?
3: No, just about, sir. Well, you know, sir, there's no reason for you to stay, you know. After all, we weren't expecting you.
4: Oh, that's all right, Wilson. You give them half an hour's map reading, and I'll give them 15 minutes on the future conduct of the war.
3: Well, I can do that for you, sir.
4: What do you know about the future conduct of the war?
3: Well, I'll manage.
4: You're trying to get rid of me, Wilson?
3: Well, of course not, sir. No.
5: Uncle Arthur, well, hello, Mr. Menreen. Wasn't expecting to see you here.
4: So it would seem. Why aren't you wearing your uniform?
5: My mum's put you in the wash tub.
4: She's what?
5: Said it smelled of bleach.
4: Well, of course it smells of bleach. That's the anti-mustard gas treatment.
5: Well, she said it wasn't fit to be seen, and she's given it a good go-over with the dolly.
4: But what?
5: Dolly? No.
4: This is disgraceful. Can't you do anything to stop her, Wilson?
3: Well, you see, once she gets underway, I find it's not easy to stop her.
4: Really?
5: She's in one of her cleaning moods, Uncle Arthur. I'll go and grab your bowl of rat if I were you. Or she'll have that in the tub and all.
3: Oh,
4: Lord. Oh, never mind that now. Get that uniform back by tomorrow, Pike.
5: Yes, Mr. Menreen.
4: Answer that, Wilson.
3: Yes, sir. Hello?
4: Wilson.
3: Yes, sir.
4: How many times have I told you not to say hello?
3: Hmm?
4: Announce yourself. We're HQ, number one platoon, B Company, Warmington-on-Sea, Home Guard. And you are Platoon Sergeant Wilson.
3: All right, sir. All right. HQ, number one platoon, B Company, Warmington-on-Sea, Home Guard. And I am Platoon Sergeant Wilson. Oh, hello. Oh. How awfully nice to hear your voice. And after all this long time. We really must get together again, you know, sometime.
6: Who is this? What? Who is this?
3: Your wife, sir.
4: I'll take it. Hello, Elizabeth.
3: What?
4: But I did say goodbye to you, my dear. I called it out from the kitchen door. Yeah, excuse me a minute. Wilson, you can fall the men in now. I shan't be a moment.
3: All right, yes. All right, sir, yes.
4: But, what was that, Elizabeth? No, of course it hasn't slipped my memory. But I haven't seen Corporal Jones yet, and you must appreciate that it's rather difficult for me to ask him for under-the-counter ox tail when I'm trying to maintain the discipline of the platoon. No, I don't think you're being very reasonable, my dear, if I may say so. And I... Hello, Elizabeth? Hello? Ah, how was it? Are the men ready for inspection?
3: Well, there are one or two missing.
4: Come along, then. We better call the roll.
3: All right. Corporal Jones, will you call the roll?
7: Very good, Sergeant. Godfrey, not here. Walker, not here. Fraser, not here.
4: Just a minute. What's going on? What is all this?
3: Well, we're a little bit thin on the ground tonight, sir.
7: Yeah, I'm afraid we've got a little bit of absenteeism without leave, sir.
4: Yes, I should think we have. Where is everyone?
3: I'd rather not say, sir.
4: What are you talking about?
3: Well, it's sneaking.
4: Sneaking?
3: Yeah. Well, it doesn't like to tell on the chaps.
4: Now, look here, Wilson. I don't want any of this public school nonsense. The swore, not Greyfriars. Now, I order you to tell me the whereabouts of my troops.
3: They're in the pub.
4: In the pub?
3: Perhaps they're playing darts.
4: See, darts?
3: Yes, against the ARP wardens.
6: Did you give them permission?
3: Well, yes, but I didn't think it was an awfully good idea. And if it was all the same to them, I'd rather they didn't.
7: They thought they'd get away with it, sir, but I knew your suspicions would be aroused the moment you said fall in, and they didn't.
4: This is ridiculous, Wilson. As soon as my back is turned, men come on parade looking like scarecrows. Most of them don't come on parade at all. It's your select discipline that's causing all this, you know.
3: Well, I do get quite cross with them at times.
4: You have 10 minutes to round them up and get them here. So you better get cracking.
3: Right, sir.
4: Right, move. I said move, Wilson.
3: I am. Watch me, I am moving.
5: Mr. Mannering, I'm here.
4: Yeah. I'm very glad to see you, Pike.
5: My mum won't let me go into pubs.
4: Quite right, too. Jones, very glad to see that, as ever, you placed your duty first and didn't join the team.
7: I wasn't picked.
4: Oh. Why not?
7: They said I couldn't see the board.
4: There you are. 47 for the wardens. Chalk it up, Godfrey.
8: Evening all.
4: Oh, blimey, Mavis, you're late, aren't you?
8: Well, I had to get Frank off to his parade.
4: Well, what are you having, dear?
8: Usual, please, Bill.
4: Well, it shan't be a minute, lads.
9: Hey, Fraser, see that? Pikey's mum and the warden. How long's that been going on?
10: Oh, son, dissipation that's eaten its way through the land like worms through a coffin lid.
9: Hey, look, who's just come in? Mr. Wilson. This should be interesting.
3: Oh, hello, Walker. Fraser.
9: Evening, sir. Hey. Evening, Mr. Wilson.
3: I think possibly that it wasn't quite such a good idea to miss the parade tonight because we... Mavis, what a surprise.
8: Yes, isn't it?
3: I don't really think you ought to come to a place like this all on your own.
4: There you are, Mavis. One last gin and tonic, you lovely girl.
3: Mm. Ooh.
4: And don't you go and get all Nelly Dean like you did last week, eh? Oh, hello, Sergeant Wilson. I didn't see you there. Excuse me. It's my throw.
3: You know that man, Mavis?
8: Well, he looks after me from time to time.
3: What? He looks after you?
4: Here, Walker, will you tell Mr. Wilson that the drink I bought Mrs. Pike was from you?
9: Why?
4: Well, because if he finds out I'm going out with her, he'll half kill me.
10: What? Young Sergeant? He couldn't have knocked the skin off a rice pudding.
4: Couldn't he?
10: No!
4: Oh, you sure?
10: Positive!
4: Oh, right. Here, Wilson!
3: Who, me?
4: Yes, you. What are you doing in here? You should be back at the all playing soldiers.
3: Well, actually, I came to get the men back on parade.
4: Well, they're not coming. There's 2 pints riding on this match, and us wardens is winning. So go and present your arms somewhere else.
3: Look, I don't think I like your tone.
4: Oh, don't you? Well, try this one.
3: Awful, isn't he? Really, just terribly vulgar. Now, come along. Come on, Mavis. Let me take you away from all this.
8: I don't want to go. Mr. Hodges has very kindly bought me a drink, and I'd rather like to finish it, if you don't mind.
3: Oh, yeah, all right. Yes, of course, yes. Well, chaps, come as soon as you can, will you? Try and do that.
9: Yeah, okay, Sarge. Well, Jock, that was exciting, wasn't it?
10: Young Sergeant, it makes me sick. To hell with a man who only fight for his woman.
4: Hey, I saw it awful right, didn't I?
10: Aye, you did. And when your hands have stopped shaking, we'll carry on with the game.
4: Number 1 Platoon B Company, Warmington on C, Home Guard. Captain Manning speaking. Oh, hello, Elizabeth. Well, yes, I was about to explain that when you slammed the receiver down. Very well, when you put the receiver down. Yes, dear. I'll ask Jones in good time, but not now. I have a slight disciplinary crisis on my shoulders, and it's very... Hello, Elizabeth. Hello. Oh, dear.
7: Excuse me, sir. How much longer do you want me to go on with the drilling? Private Puck is getting a bit tired.
4: Don't bother about that now, Jones.
3: Right, sir.
4: Just a minute.
3: Sir?
4: Shut the door, will you?
3: Yes, sir.
4: Like a word with him.
3: Oh, very good, sir.
4: I realise that your professional life must be rather difficult at the moment.
7: Oh, it is, sir. Everyone wants a bit on the side, sir.
4: Yes, I'm sure they do.
7: If I was to tell you some of the things I've been offered for off-the-ration meat under the counter, sir, it'd make your hair stand on end.
4: Yes. I'm sure it would.
7: I couldn't take advantage of half of them.
6: even if I was that way inclined, sir.
4: Yeah. Well, as you know, I never ask for any favours, Jones.
6: I don't think I follow you, sir.
4: Well, it's just that Elizabeth, Mrs. Mannering, has conceived this ridiculous craving for ox tail. You know how some women are from time to time.
6: You mean like pickles, sir?
4: Pickles?
6: Yes, pickles.
4: I don't think I quite follow you, Jones.
6: Well, at certain times, sir, women like pickles.
4: Do they?
6: Yes, sir.
4: Oh. Well, Mrs. Mannering doesn't want pickles. She wants oxtail.
6: And she shall have it, sir. The finest in my fridge. I should take it round personal.
4: Thank you, Jones.
6: And congratulations, sir. I must say it's most exciting news.
4: What is?
6: Well, Mrs. Mannering wants an oxtail, sir. So to speak.
4: Is it? All right. I wouldn't have thought it was exciting.
6: Well, at all events, it must have been most unexpected, sir. Especially at her time of life.
4: No, no, it's hardly unexpected, Jones. I mean, Mrs. Mannering gets this way from time to time.
6: Well, how come you've never actually had any before, sir?
4: Well, I didn't like to ask you for help.
6: Well, you know me, sir. I'm always glad to be of assistance.
4: Excuse me. Hello? Elizabeth? Yes. Look, you've no cause to worry any further, my dear. Corporal Jones is going to deliver it personally.
6: Pardon?
4: Well, I think I want to get back to the parade now. Do wish you wouldn't keep doing that. Right, well, that'll be all, thank you, Jones, and... I'd be grateful if you'd refrain from mentioning this to the men.
6: Oh, of course not, sir. But I think I ought to tell you, I don't think I have the necessary skills for delivery, sir. I was once present at the confinement of a cow.
4: I haven't the faintest idea what you're talking about, but we'll discuss it later.
6: Yeah, I suppose the principle's the same, you know.
11: There you are, Jonesy.
6: Oh, excuse me, Mr. Wilson.
4: Ah, Wilson. Have you got the men on parade?
11: I think so.
4: You think so? Isn't that what you went for?
11: But you see, that dreadful fellow, Hodges, was buying drinks for Mavis and slobbering all over her. And he said last week she was Nellie Dean.
4: Beg your pardon?
11: Nellie Dean. Then he made a rude noise.
4: I think your mind's wandering, Wilson. Huh? You let it dwell on unhealthy things.
11: Oh.
4: Now, I'll tell you what. I'll give you one more chance to redeem yourself. Mm. Jones and I are coming with you this time, and if those men don't return, you can consider yourself under open arrest.
12: You've done it, Jock, a bullseye!
13: Ah, lovely.
14: That makes it one game all.
4: Drink up, Mavis, you're going slow tonight.
15: Now, Bill, behave yourself. Oh, dear. Look who's just come in. It's Mr. Mannering.
4: Oh, I'm just about in the mood for him. Now, look here, Napoleon. If you've come to break up the game, you can think again because they're not coming. I have nothing to say to you, Hodges, so kindly mind your own business. Now, listen to me, men. I don't know whether this is deliberate disobedience or a misunderstanding, but you are all absent off parade. Now, double up and fall in outside.
14: Hey, just a minute. Steady on. It's one game all. You're not leaving now.
4: Oh, yes, they are.
14: Yeah, well, look, it's a bit awkward, sir, you see. We promised them a game, you see.
4: War is more important than your game, Walker.
14: Oh, yeah, but the Germans aren't actually coming now, are they? I mean, not for the next half hour or so.
10: We are going to finish the game, huh?
14: Yeah, like Drake.
4: Yeah, I tell you what, Napoleon. If the bells start ringing, I'll send them round in time for the battle. Come along, Fraser, Walker, outside.
10: We're not coming, Mr. Mander.
4: Don't talk to me like that, Fraser. Outside.
10: You can't make us.
4: Private Godfrey?
16: Well, I am...
4: He's not coming either. I think you've all taken leave of your senses. But if you all return to the hall within 5 minutes, I'll say no more about it. Come on, Jones.
6: Well, I just got a pint coming up, Mr.
4: Jones!
14: Yes, I'm coming, sir.
4: Come on, Wilson.
16: Yes, sir, yes. Mavis, I do think it would be much better if you left with me now.
15: What would I do then? Come and watch you play soldiers?
4: No. Come along, Wilson.
16: All right, sir. I'm coming, sir. Coming.
4: Well, let's got rid of him.
14: Yeah, Mr. Mannering looked a bit out, didn't he?
10: That's the man's nothing but a big bugger end.
13: I don't like to let him down. I know he wouldn't let me down. I think I would rather like to go. Good evening.
10: Blockleg!
9: I'll let him go.
17: Look, are you lot playing darts? You're going to stand here nattering all night.
9: Yeah, let's play darts.
10: Oh, come on.
9: Come on.
10: Who's going? Down with me.
17: Still no sign of them, Wilson?
16: Not yet.
17: Shut the door, will you?
16: Right.
17: You know, this whole thing is beyond my comprehension. Hmm? I mean, fancy not wanting to come on parade. It's the highlight of my day. Do you know, while I'm having my tea, I feel a sort of excitement mounting inside me. And I put on my uniform and I march here to parade. And, you know, I feel an enormous sense of pride in what we have achieved and what we stand for. We're doing something for England. And now to see the platoon we've trained for all these months into a highly disciplined body of fighting men in the saloon bar, drunk, wenching.
16: Oh. What, sir? What was it?
17: Wenching.
16: Yes, I know.
17: And Walker, with a cigarette dangling out of the corner of his mouth, like some lounge lizard. I just don't understand it at all, do you?
16: I'm sorry, what was that? Huh? What was that?
17: I said I don't understand it at all.
16: No, neither do I, sir, no. What could you see in him? I mean, he's such a coarse sort of man, isn't he?
17: I don't think you've heard a word I've been saying.
18: Mr. Manreen?
17: Yes, Pike?
18: Could we see you for a moment, sir?
17: What is it, General?
18: I'm afraid we've some bad news, sir.
17: Yes?
18: The men that are absent are still not present.
17: Oh, dear. I'd hoped that after a few minutes' reflection, they would have come to their senses.
18: I'm very regretful that this should happen in such a joyful moment of your life, sir.
17: Yes, thank you, Jones. They'll have to be taught a lesson, Wilson.
18: I should like to volunteer to teach them a lesson, sir. Let me put them all on a fizzer.
17: No, we can't. We can't do that, Jones.
18: Give them field punishment, sir. Tie them to the wheel of a gun carriage.
17: We haven't got a gun carriage.
18: Where is my butcher's van, sir? We can tie them to that.
17: Oh, do be sensible, Jones.
5: You can't dock their pay because we don't get none.
18: You could take away all their privileges, sir.
5: Privileges? We haven't got any.
18: Well, then give us some. Then you can take them away.
16: Answer that, Rosemary. Probably your wife again, sir.
17: Oh, that'll be the last straw. Now, look here, Elizabeth. I mean, I'm sorry, sir. Number one, Platoon B Company, Warmington on C, Home Guard. Captain Mannering speaking. Mannering. Yes. What? Great Scott. Oh, yes. Yes, you can rely on us, sir. We'll go around there at once. I'll take every available man. Just leave it in my hands. This would come at a time like this. An escaped convict has been located in Ivy Crescent.
16: Well, surely it's up to the police to deal with it.
17: Well, normally, yes. But this man is armed. The police have no weapons, and they've asked for our support.
18: And they shall have it, sir. They shall have it. We will be there, sir.
5: Shall I go to the pub and tell the others, sir?
17: No. 3 loyal men are better than 100 backsliders. Come on, men. We march alone. Here we are. Number 27. This is the house.
16: Well, where's the squad of police?
17: Well, they're supposed to meet us here.
18: Well, perhaps they'll be hiding behind the bushes, sir. They do a lot of hiding behind the bushes, do policemen, you know, sir. Especially when they're knocking people off.
17: I don't think that's very likely, Jones.
5: In that film, Public Enemy Number One, they hid behind cars. But there aren't any here.
13: Good evening, sir. Are you the Home Guard?
17: Yes, that's right. I'm Captain Mannering.
13: Well, I'm the police.
17: Where's the rest of your squad?
13: I'm the only one the sergeant could spare.
17: But there's no raid on. What are the others doing?
13: Playing darts.
17: Playing darts? Right, we'll have to take care of this ourselves.
13: We'd best be careful. Convicts can be pretty ugly customers, and this one's armed and all.
17: That won't worry us. We shall use jiu-jitsu. When he opens the door, I'll grab his arm and pull. Jones, you kneel down behind me and trip him.
16: Right, sir.
17: And Pike, you jump on top of him and put a lock on him.
5: Yeah, what sort, sir? Padlock or Yale?
17: Right, here we go. Take my pistol, Wilson. Stand over there by the fence.
5: I think he's coming.
17: Right. Places, everybody. Get ready to trip him, Jones.
16: Yes, sir.
13: Here. What am I supposed to do?
17: Arrest him, of course.
19: Hello, can I help you?
17: Right, grab him. Now.
19: Here, here,
18: Oh, sorry, Parky. Wrong one. I've got him, sir. I've got him, sir.
19: You needn't have bothered. I wasn't going anywhere.
20: Is your name George Pearson?
19: No, officer. I'm Tommy. It's my twin brother you want.
17: This man's bluffing, Constable. Off to the station with him.
20: No, he can't go there. It was bombed the night before last.
17: Yeah, so it was. Where can we take him?
18: Put him in my cold store, sir. Let me put him in my cold store, sir.
20: Well, they're supposed to be picking him up from your headquarters.
17: Very well, we'll take him there. I'll keep behind him, Wilson. And Pearson, if you try anything, it'll be the worse for you.
19: All right, keep your hair on. I'm not going to do nothing. Now, if it was my twin brother, George, you'd be in dead trouble. Violent he is. Real violent.
17: Well, that's enough of that nonsense. Come on. By the left. Quick. March. Left. Left. Left. Right. Left. Left. Left. Right. Left. Squad. Hunt. Right, take him in the office.
18: All right, come on, you. Come on now. Don't make him come out.
19: Good evening, Captain Mannery. I've returned to duty.
17: So I see, Godfrey. Had enough of drinking and whoring, have you? I have no time to listen to your excuses now. Got a dangerous criminal on my hands. You better stay out here in the hall and keep guard.
19: Very good, sir.
17: Right, Wilson, close the door.
16: All right, sir.
17: Pearson, you sit down on that chair and behave yourself.
19: What? You're the governor?
17: Pike, Jones, keep him covered.
16: Very good, sir.
5: One false move out of you, buddy, and you'll be wearing a wooden overcoat. Right.
17: Listen, don't be silly.
16: You know something, sir?
17: What is it, Wilson?
16: Well, on the way here, I had a sort of funny feeling that we were being followed.
17: Oh, don't be neurotic. Anyway, Godfrey's keeping a sharp lookout.
18: Come on now. Where is he?
19: Oh dear. I beg your pardon. I must have dropped off.
20: Come on, Granddad. Where is he?
19: Where is who?
20: Yeah, that military geezer who's nicked my twin brother, Tom. When I find him, I'll split his head open and use his gut for garters.
19: Let me see. You might find him if you go right down to the far end of the hall there and behind the stage. He's probably in one of the dressing rooms.
20: Thanks, Granddad.
19: Yes. An unpleasant individual. I'd better go and warn Captain Henry.
17: The police wagon should be here soon to collect the prisoner.
16: Someone at the side door now, sir.
17: Let them in.
16: All right, sir.
19: Oh, Captain Mannering.
17: Godfrey, what on earth did you come all this way round for?
19: Well, before I go into that, sir, I think I ought to say that there's a rather large, rather aggressive gentleman in the hall who says he's going to do the most awful things to you, sir.
20: Hey, that'll be my brother, George. I'm in here, George! I'm in here!
17: Stop him, Pike, Jones.
18: If you move a single muscle, you'll get this painted up you and you will not like it.
20: Is that you, Tom? Hold on, I'm coming.
17: Right, I'll soon settle this little lot. Quick, Godfrey, shut the door.
19: I have already, sir. I also took the precaution of locking the hall door so he couldn't escape. That's why I had to come round on the outside.
17: Good thinking, Godfrey. Right, Pike, run and get the others.
5: But surely, sir, 3 loyal men are better than 100 backsides.
17: Don't talk rubbish, boy. Go on. Hurry, use the side door.
5: Aye, Mr. Mannering.
20: Open this door! Open up or I'll spifflicate you!
17: That's quite enough of that. I call upon you to surrender in the name of the king.
20: Stop the king!
17: How dare you!
18: The others are coming, sir.
21: It's us, Captain Mannering. Sorry, we're late.
5: They was already on the way, Mr. Mannering.
21: I've been pleading and pleading with them all along to report from you.
17: Right, now we can do something. Godfrey, stand by to open the door, and we'll rush into the hall and overpower him. Ready?
18: Yes, sir.
17: Answer that, Wilson.
16: Yes, sir. Hello? Oh, Mrs. Mannering. Yes. Well, I'm afraid it's not awfully convenient at the moment.
17: Give that to me.
16: Right.
17: Yes, Elizabeth? Look, I've no time to discuss that now. Wilson, you talk to her.
16: Elizabeth.
18: Hello, Mrs. Mannering. Give her my congratulations, Mr. Wilson. Say I hope it's a boy.
0: What was that you said?
1: Open up this door or I'll knock it down!
0: Right, stand by, everybody. Godfrey, open the door.
22: Yes, sir.
0: Come on, men. In we go.
1: Ow! Ow! Ow! Ow! Ow! Get me that!
9: Yeah, what's all that noise about?
23: Whatever's happening in there?
24: Mr. Manning, he took my bayonet!
21: I think my arm's broken!
1: My head!
24: He took my bayonet!
0: Quick, Godfrey, shut the door!
22: Yes, sir. Well, goodbye, Mrs. Mannering. It's been absolutely lovely talking to you.
23: Whatever's happened to you?
5: That big brute hit me on the nose.
23: Arthur, did you hear that? My little boy Frank's been hit. What are you going to do about it?
22: Well, that really is the limit. Godfrey, open the door.
19: Yes, Mr. Wilson.
0: Wilson, where do you think you're going?
22: I'm going in there. Right, stand clear. Well, that's taken care of him.
0: Wilson.
23: Arthur, my hero.
22: No, it was nothing at all, Mavis, nothing.
0: You'll never cease to amaze me, Wilson. Where on earth did you learn to fight like that?
22: Well, as a matter of fact, at my public school.
9: I'd never have believed it.
22: Look here, Hodges, I think it's about time you cleared off.
9: You're right, yes. You're right. I could do with an early night.
23: We could all do with an early night. Come along, Arthur.
22: Well, I think I'll have a drink first, if you don't mind.
0: Now, here, men, before you all go, I'd just like to say something. I've only just realized that a misunderstanding has arisen between Corporal Jones and myself, in consequence of which certain rumors may start to circulate concerning Mrs. Mannering's condition. I would like to state here and now they are quite untrue. Mrs. Mannering and I have never been blessed in that manner, although in all other respects our marriage has been a most happy one. In fact, I could say quite blissful.
22: Shall I answer it, sir?
0: I shouldn't bother, Wilson. It's almost certain to be for me.
16: Yes, Elizabeth. Of course, Elizabeth.

In that episode of Dad's Army, based on the original television series by Jimmy Perry and David Croft, you heard Arthur Lowe as Captain Mannering, John LeMessurier, Sergeant Wilson, Clive Dunn, Corporal Jones, John Lorry, Private Fraser, Arnold Ridley, Private Godfrey, Ian Lavender, Private Pike, Bill Pertwee, Chief Warden Hodges, Larry Martin, Private Walker, Pearl Hackney, Mrs. Pike, Michael Brennan as Tom, and George Pearson, and Stuart Sherwin as the policeman. Absent Friends was adapted for radio by Michael Knowles and Harold Snowd and produced by John Dias.

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0: Wendell, today we tell a story about a young girl who fails to realize in time the consequences of a careless word, and then...
1: But that's her responsibility. There's no reason why you should get mixed up in it.
0: But, Mr. Drake, I wouldn't be true to myself if I didn't do what I could to help a friend.
1: Well, it seems to me people always dump their problems in your lap, cast their burdens on you, unload their responsibilities on you. Haven't you just about had everything thrown at you, Mrs. Greenwood?
0: Everything except rice and old shoes. And it isn't Mrs. Greenwood, it's Miss Greenwood.
1: I'm sorry.
0: You're sorry.
2: Yes, ladies and gentlemen, Charlotte Greenwood is brought to you this Sunday and every Sunday at this time by the makers of Hallmark greeting cards to remind you that whenever you want to remember someone, you'll find a Hallmark card that says just what you want to say, the way you want to say it. So when you choose a card, look on the back for the three identifying words, a Hallmark card. Yes, don't forget, a Hallmark card will best express your perfect taste, your thoughtfulness.

0: now to the Barton home in the little town of Lakeview, where Aunt Charlotte is raising the three Barton youngsters, Robert, teenage Jack, and Barbara. It's early Sunday afternoon. The whole family is in the living room with a whole Sunday newspaper, but nobody has two consecutive pages. Aunt Charlotte is saying,
1: "Children, if you come across page 6 of the homemaking section, tell me how many eggs this angel food cake recipe calls for."
2: "All right."
3: "Oh, Barbara, here's that write-up about the Country Club Bazaar last night."
2: "Oh, that's what I've been looking for, Jack. What does it say?"
3: Let's see. "Country Club holds gala affair, as reported by Jimmy Ellis."
2: "I know Jimmy Ellis. Yesterday."
4: "I know him too, Robert, but right now I'm more interested in hearing about the bazaar. Go on, Jack."
3: Well, it says, "The annual bazaar of the Lakeview Country Club, held last night, was acclaimed by all as the most successful of the series." "Due to Mrs. Gregory Vanderhoff Delmar's tireless efforts, the entire evening went off without a hitch." "Pretty good, eh, Aunt Charlotte?"
1: "Oh, I don't know. Despite my tireless efforts, I've gone on an entire lifetime without a hitch."
2: "Jimmy Ellis in his car."
4: "Robert, please. We're not interested in Jimmy Ellis or his car. Go on, Jack. What are some of the details?"
3: Let's see. There's here, Harry Parker thrilled the guests with a fancy driving exhibition. Johnny Lawton won the golf tournament. Oh, and here's a picture of Mary Graham, who won the obstacle race."
2: "Oh, boy, I love those races."
3: "Yeah, me too. Hey, Aunt Charlotte, were you ever in an obstacle race?"
1: "I'm still in it."
3: "No, I mean a real obstacle race."
1: "Yes, and before the race started, the judge came right over to me and said, 'Young lady, young lady, mind you, you are the first obstacle.'"
3: "I got a dollar for it, too, but that was only the beginning."
5: "What do you mean, Aunt Charlotte?"
1: "Well, there I was standing with the money in my hand, and the next thing I knew, they gave me first prize in the charade contest for best representing a book."
3: "Well, what book did they think was represented by money in you?"
1: "Jack and the Beanstalk."
4: "Please give me that paper. Arthur Grayson will be here in a few minutes, and I've got to have something to tell her about the bazaar."
3: "Well, golly, can't she read?"
1: "Barbara, if you're trying to make Gertrude believe that you were at that bazaar last night when you weren't, you know, that's a great mistake. That's not right."
4: "But Aunt Charlotte, when she gave me her ticket, I promised I'd go. I can't tell her I forgot it was the night of Robert's music class recital."
1: "Why not?"
4: "Oh, because I don't want to hurt her feelings.
2: It was a good recital."
1: "Indeed it was, darling. You played well. Barbara, is it Gertrude's feelings or your own that you're thinking of?"
4: "Well, how do you think she'll feel if I tell her I let her ticket go to waste?"
1: "Well, how do you think you'll feel if you let her believe you used the ticket and then she finds out you didn't?"
4: "Well, gosh, Aunt Charlotte, I've got to tell her something."
1: "There are many arguments in favor of telling the truth. For one thing, you don't have to remember what you said."
4: "I just wish I was going to that dude ranch right now instead of next weekend. Then I wouldn't have to see Gertrude at all."
1: "Until you got back, and then you'd spend the whole weekend fretting over Gertrude. You'd be glad you're not going till next Friday."
4: "Gee, I've been so upset I haven't had time to think about what clothes to take."
3: "Well, you got a whole week to think about what clothes to take, which ought to be enough for any woman."
4: "Aunt Charlotte, if you were going to a dude ranch, what would you take besides riding clothes?"
1: "A pillow."
4: "Jack, is it all right with you if I use your alligator bag?"
3: "Oh, you're ruining it, cramming it full of stuff. It can't possibly hold everything you have."
1: "Well, it's held everything the alligator had."
2: "Oh." "Hey, Jack, if we're going to ball game today, shouldn't we sort of get started, kind of?"
3: "Oh, gosh, yeah, I didn't realize the time. Come on, Brad."
2: "Yeah, I wonder what the score's going to be."
3: "Well, ask me after the game. I can't tell you the score before the game starts."
1: "Yes, you can. Nothing to nothing before the game starts."
3: "What an umpire."
2: "So long,
3: Aunt Charlotte, and cheer up, Barbara."
2: "Yeah, Barbara. Three cheers. Hip, hip, hooray. Hip, hip, hooray.
1: Here, now, save those hip, hips for the game. Now, have a good time, boys.
2: Bye."
4: "I wish I were going with them instead of having to spend the afternoon with Gertrude. What am I going to tell them?"
1: "Now, Barbara, now, we're not going all over that again."
4: "Well, but that's Gertrude now."
1: "Yeah, you'll soon find out."
6: "Good afternoon, Miss Greenwood. I'm Walter Drake, the new city editor of the Dispatch."
1: "Oh, yes, Mr. Drake. Mr. Anderson told me about you. Please come in."
6: "Thank you."
1: "And this is my niece, Barbara Barton."
6: "How do you do, Mr. Barton? "Miss Greenwood, while Mr. Anderson is away, I'm more or less taking over his work."
1: "Oh, you've got quite a job on your hands."
6: "Mr. Anderson told me that you had oceans of ability. You're a mountain of strength and a rock of stability."
1: "If I had a lake, I'd make a pretty good real estate of that development." How can I help you, Mr. Bates?
6: Well, after all, Miss Greenwood, you used to write for the Dispatch, so you know all the ins and outs.
1: I know you're in, I'm out.
4: Oh, Aunt Charlotte, the way you talk, people would think you were fired.
6: Well, believe me, Miss Greenwood, you're leading us with our loss. Your news articles were always brilliant. Your interviews were perfect.
3: Oh, come, Mr. Drake.
6: And certainly no other paper ever had features like yours.
3: No other woman has either. Thank heaven.
4: Oh, Aunt Charlotte.
1: But, Mr. Drake, does all this mean that you want me to return to the Dispatch?
6: Frankly, yes.
1: Well, it's very complimentary, but at the moment it wouldn't be possible.
6: Well, then, Miss Greenwood, could I ask you to help in case of an emergency?
1: Oh, of course. I'd be glad to help.
6: Oh, thanks, Miss Greenwood. Because it's extremely difficult to meet deadlines, even with the adjusted manpower column. Mm-hmm. But then you know what it's like being in a tight squeeze.
1: Only from hearsay. But you seem to be meeting your deadlines and doing a fine job. Today's paper was excellent.
6: Well, we had a good local story. And Jimmy Ellis did a masterful job covering the bazaar last night.
1: Yes, he did.
4: Did Mr. Ellis have anything special to say about the bazaar, Mr. Drake?
6: Only that he had the best time of his life. I'm sorry I couldn't get there myself, but then I was at the office until 1 o'clock. That's when we go to press, you know.
4: Mm-hmm. Well, didn't Jimmy Ellis have anything else to say about the bazaar?
6: No, nothing special. Well, Miss Greenwood, I'd better be on my way.
1: Thank you for calling, Mr. Drake.
6: Goodbye, Miss Greenwood, and thank you. As long as you're standing by, I'm ready for whatever comes along.
1: I've been standing by so long, I almost feel the same way. Goodbye.
4: Oh, here
1: comes Gertrude, Barbara.
4: Oh, happy
2: Daddy. Good afternoon, Gertrude. Hello. Isn't it day, Peachy? I think it really is. I mean, it is really. If Myra came here.
4: No, what?
2: Well, I told her to meet us here. I thought we'd all take a walk in the park. I mean, it's really
1: a grand day for a walk.
2: It's a Peachy Weeky day. I mean, I think it really is. I mean, it is really.
1: Yeah, I'm convinced.
2: Wait, Jack.
4: We went to the ball game with Robert.
2: Oh, I just love ball games. I mean, I actually do. I was practically brought up in the Yankee Stadium.
1: Yeah, wasn't it a little drafty?
2: No, it was darling. When do you need to do dance, Barbara?
4: Right after work next Friday afternoon.
2: Oh, I think these dances are fascinating. Oh, but I do think it's mean the way the cowboys wear those beastly things in the heels of their shoes and stick the horses.
4: Oh, those are spurs. They have to wear them to make the horse start.
2: But why do they have to have one on each shoe?
1: That's what I say. Start one side of the horse and the other side's bound to go.
2: I think that would be too sleepy. I mean, I think that really would.
1: Yes, you mean it really would.
2: Yes.
1: Well, I'll make some.
2: Oh, Barbara, I'm so glad I gave you my ticket. Did you have a good time at the bazaar last night?
4: Oh, yes, I had lots of fun. Everybody did. Jimmy Ellis said he had the best time of his life.
2: As I was saying to Connie Evans, oh, did you know she quit her job in Mount City and came home because her husband Tom has got the army now? Oh, but then you must have talked to her at the bazaar last night.
4: Well, no, there was such a crowd, and well, when I noticed her, she was just leaving with her husband.
2: Her husband? Tom? That's funny. Tom didn't arrive here unless you until 11 o'clock this morning. I mean, he didn't get here until 11.
4: Oh.
2: Well, to Tom, so you say it couldn't have been her husband.
4: No, I guess it wasn't. Oh, there must be Myra now. You let her in while I run upstairs and send
2: her home. All right.
4: Oh, Myra. Barbara saw Connie Evans leaving the bazaar last night with a man. Did you see who it was?
1: No, but I suppose it was her husband.
2: But Tom didn't get home until today.
1: You mean she left there with some other man?
2: That's what Barbara said.
1: Hey, wait a minute. Connie Ellis left early, too. That is funny.
2: It's very funny. Because Barbara mentioned his name, too. He said he had the time of his life.
1: You suppose I sort of...
2: Myra, you know very well that Connie and Jimmy used to go together when they were in high school.
1: Listen, can I see the secret?
2: Secret?
1: What? Well, Dick and I left about 1 o'clock. And when we went out to the parking area, we noticed a couple sitting in a car. And after what you just told me, I'm sure it was Jimmy Ellis' car.
5: Hello, Ethel. Don't read this to a soul. Barbara Barton saw Connie Ellis and Jimmy Ellis out in the country club, and they both jumped out early and sat in Jimmy's car for hours. I mean, they actually did. Yes, there's a place that you do it. something like that while her husband was fighting overseas. I suppose she'd been running around to that Emma story all the time Tom Evans was away.
2: Is Barbara here?
1: No, I'm sorry. Barbara's out of town for a weekend trip.
2: Oh, very important that I see her.
1: Oh, but she'll be back Sunday evening. I'm her aunt. Won't you come in? Are you a friend of Barbara's?
2: Yes. Until today, I thought she was a friend of mine.
1: Oh?
2: I knew her at high school, but I haven't seen her since I was graduated. I've been working in Mound City while my husband Tom was overseas.
1: I'll be very glad to take the message if you want to leave word for Barbara.
2: I don't want to leave word for her. I only want to see her. I want to have a good look at a person as low as she is.
1: Those are hard words, Mrs. Evans. They don't fit my Barbara at all. Now, if through some misunderstanding Barbara's hurt you in any way, I'm certain that she'll do everything she can to make things right.
2: What can she do now? What can anybody do? Even if she told the truth now, you know it won't convince Tom. He's heard the same disgusting lie from too many other people. You can't stop the whole town from talking. You can't do it. It's too late for that, don't you see?
1: Mrs. Evans, whatever is wrong, I want to help you. But first you've got to tell me what it is, and then you've got to tell me what you want of Barbara.
2: Barbara started those lies about me. And I want to know why. Why she said it. Why she lied. And why she did it to me.
1: Well, there are a few whys I want to know why about, too.

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0: And now back to the hallmark Charlotte Greenwood show. It's early the following Saturday morning. Barbara is away spending the weekend at a dude ranch, unaware of the havoc she has caused by her seemingly innocent fib about seeing Connie Evans at the country club bazaar. Robert is out on his newspaper route while Aunt Charlotte is serving Jack for breakfast.
1: Hey, Robert, this morning, we should have been back long ago.
2: Yeah, and with Barbara away, this just doesn't seem like a regular breakfast at all.
3: Hiya, Jack.
2: Hi. Aren't you a little late this morning, son?
3: Yeah, the papers were late. We had to wait about an hour for them.
2: Oh, what was the trouble?
3: I don't know, but everybody in the office was upset. I'm hungry.
2: Could you eat a bowl of berries and bran?
3: I could eat a house.
2: Well, bran has fewer splinters. Sit down.
3: Okay.
2: Was Mr. Drake upset at the office?
3: I don't know. I never see him. See, delivering papers every morning should give you an appetite. I bet I walk 10 miles.
2: No, I bet you don't.
3: Well, seems like it.
2: Well, it seems you should swallow your food before your speech is made. I'll go. You boys finish your breakfast. Hi, Mr. Drake.
4: Miss Greenwood, when I spoke to you the other day, I hardly expected I'd have to call upon you for help quite so soon, but we're really in a jam.
2: My nephew tells me the dispatch was late this morning.
4: Yeah, it's almost 40 minutes. We had to revise our whole first page. Our lead stories, which Jimmy Ellis normally covered, had to be reassigned at the last minute.
2: What happened?
4: Well, I hated to do it, but I had to let Jimmy Ellis go.
2: Oh, you discharged him?
4: Yes, I phoned Mr. Anderson long distance, and as soon as I told him the facts, he insisted I get rid of Ellis immediately.
2: What facts, Mr. Drake?
4: Well, they aren't very pleasant, Miss Greenwood. Well, we were told that Ellis has been running around with the wife of some serviceman who just came back from overseas.
2: Really? Well, of course.
4: Of course, Ellis's private life is his own affair, but with the dispatch running editorials on questions facing returning servicemen, we couldn't very well have our own man doing one of the very things we've been condemning him.
2: Well, Mr. Drake, are you sure that what you heard about Jimmy Ellis is really a fact?
4: Well, it comes from a pretty reliable source.
2: What did Ellis himself say?
4: Oh, I didn't discuss it with him. I just didn't have the heart.
2: But to discharge a man without getting at the facts?
4: Mr. Anderson said let him go, and that's all I could do.
2: But how could you without hearing his side?
4: The whole thing sounds reasonable enough. Men overseas, wives.

0: I could do?
1: How could you without hearing his side?
0: The whole thing sounds reasonable enough. Men overseas, wives left alone. Well, it's human nature.
1: No, it isn't, Mr. Drake. I can't agree with you. That kind of thinking that breeds mistrust would try and make a man and a woman lose the beauty of their love when they're apart. It's that kind of thinking that makes people put two and two together and get five. The only facts you have about Jimmy Ellis are what people are saying.
0: Well,
1: would you, Mr. Drake, consider that authentic enough for a story in your paper? Would you risk your reputation on a decision that gossip is true?
0: No, of course not.
1: Well, then why risk somebody else's reputation?
0: Just the same when the whole town starts talking.
1: Well, when the whole town starts talking, the voice of truth is usually drowned out.
0: Hmm. Well, anyhow, it'll all blow over. And in the meantime, I've got a newspaper to get out. Now, I need a capable person to take over Jimmy Ellis's assignment. Will you help me out?
1: Yes, I will.
0: Good. As soon as... How soon can you report at the office?
1: I'm not reporting at the office, Mr. Drake.
0: But you said...
1: I said I'd help, and I will. I'm going to help you find and get Jimmy Ellis back.
0: But I can't take him back under the circumstances.
1: Well, we're going to see about those circumstances, too, Mr. Drake. I want you to find the Ellis boy and bring him out here tomorrow evening. Will you make it about 9 o'clock? The address is 403 Spring Street. You will come. That's nice of you. Then will you make

0: Good evening.
1: Greenwood?
0: That's right.
1: I'm the fellow you talked to on the phone. Tom Efford, Connie's husband.
0: Oh, yeah.
1: You asked me to be here at 8:30. Well, here I am.
0: Thank you. Please come in.
1: Okay, now, if you've got something to tell me about Connie, let's have it.
0: Well, I think you're making a mistake about Connie, Mr.
1: Evans. Now, wait a minute. You said over the phone you had something to tell me. I didn't come here for advice. This is my business and nobody else's. I'll handle it my own way.
0: I can't agree with you, Mr. Evans. It isn't your business and nobody else's. It happens to be my business, too.
1: What do you mean?
0: My niece, Barbara Barton, is accused of starting this story.
1: Is your niece in the habit of making up deliberate lies?
0: No. Of course she isn't.
1: All right.
0: Maybe it wasn't deliberately made up. Maybe it was only careless talk. Careless talk is like a ball that rolls downhill. The faster it rolls, the faster the dirt flies.
1: Look, you don't know Connie the way I do. What she's like. Anything about her.
0: I know she's been hurt. Dreadfully hurt.
1: Oh, she's been hurt. It doesn't matter what happens to me.
0: I didn't say that.
1: Connie's been hurt because she's been found out. And now she turns on the tears, and pretty soon she has everybody believing that she's the injured party and that I'm the heel.
0: I don't think she's trying to make anyone believe anything except that the story isn't true.
1: Sure, so she comes over here and gives you a yarn about how your niece made up the whole thing. What did your niece say about
0: it? I haven't talked to her. She's out of town.
1: She would be. You can bet Connie knew she was out of town. Well, I'll take the story as is. Get back.
0: Only the story isn't true. I can prove it isn't.
1: How? Take Connie's word for it? Or maybe you'd rather take Jimmy Ellis. If I ever get my hands on him. Well, I might have expected to find something like this long before I let the others try.
0: It's a curious thing how often we do find exactly what we expect to find, even though it really isn't there.
1: I don't get you.
0: When you were away from Connie, you thought about her a lot. You had time to think and to wonder and to commence imagining things.
1: I'm not imagining anything. I know all about Connie and Jimmy Ellis, but... never mind. Let's just skip it. Only when you're over there, and what you dream about most is coming home. It's the most wonderful thing in the world. And then you do get back and find... Goodbye.
0: Wait, just a moment. Oh, I'm so glad you got here, Mr. Drake.
2: Greenwood, against my better judgment, but at your insistence, I brought Jimmy Ellis.
1: Ellis?
3: Hello, Tom.
1: I've been wanting to see you.
3: All right, here I am. But you're wrong about Connie. I've seen her just once since you went away, a week ago last Saturday night at the country club.
1: Yeah, and you sat in your car with her till 1 o'clock in the morning.
3: Please, gentlemen, don't start anything.
0: No, not until you've looked at a certain article in last Sunday's Dispatch. Here it is. It's the story about the country club bazaar by Jimmy Ellis.
1: What's this got to do with it?
0: Oh, a great deal. Mr. Drake, what time would Jimmy Ellis have to turn in this story to catch the Sunday morning edition?
2: About 12:30 Saturday night. Why?
0: Then he couldn't have been at the country club at 1 o'clock. And neither could his car.
3: Oh, of course not. My car was in the parking lot back of the dispatch office from 12 o'clock on. I could have told Drake that if he'd have talked to me.
1: And, Jimmy, if it wasn't your car...
0: If it wasn't, somebody made a mistake. If they made

0: Mistake about the car, they also made a mistake about who was in it. They were all mistaken about everything because my niece was not there.
1: Oh, Miss Greenwood, if I'd only stop to think.
0: Mr. Drake, there are times when you have to think without stopping.
2: Miss Greenwood, it's a little late to start thinking now. Connie's gone back to her folks in Mount City.
1: Well, then if I were you, Evans, I'd start out after her.
2: No, that's no good. That's the way I've acted, she wouldn't even talk to me. Not if she was in her right mind. Having a chance.
0: On the contrary, I'd say you have a pretty good chance. In cases like this, women don't think with their mind. They think with their heart.
2: You figure out.
0: You won't even have to go to Mound City. Connie is right here. Connie, will you come out, dear?
2: Connie.
3: Oh, Tom.
2: I've been nearly crazy, darling. Crazy at the thought that I...
3: Yes, Tom.
2: I might have lost you. All those things people said about you.
3: Oh, darling. I almost gave up trying to fight that whirlpool. And then he lost you, too.
2: Gee, sometimes a guy can do some awful dumb things.
3: It's all right, Tom. We'll just forget. Forget it ever happened.
2: Connie, I don't know what to say. I can't talk. My lips are frozen.
3: So am I.
0: They'll thaw out if you put two and two together.
2: How did a crazy story like that ever get started?
0: Pardon me?
2: Who could have started it?
0: Oh, it's Barbara.

0: here, Barbara, while you were away at that gay and having a gay weekend at the Dude Ranch.
1: Yeah, but I had no idea it would lead to anything like this, Aunt Charlotte. It seemed like such a harmless fib.
0: Mm-hmm. There's no such thing, darling, as a harmless fib. Even if it doesn't hurt others, it still hurts you. The punishment for fibbing isn't so much that in time nobody will believe you, but that you'll find you can't believe anybody else.
1: Oh, I should know that, Aunt Charlotte. You've told it to us so many times and in so many ways.
0: Sometimes we find we know too little of the things we think we know too well.
1: Oh, what's the matter with me, Aunt Charlotte? I haven't got enough something or I'd understand words that have a familiar ring.
0: Well, what's the matter with me? I haven't got enough something or I'd be wearing that familiar ring.

0: Charlotte Greenwood will return in just a moment. Meantime, may I remind you that letters and cards mean as much, if not more, now than when the war was on? 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
2: Friends, I met a friend not long ago down at the corner store. Her arms so full of packages she couldn't carry more. Said she, some things were taken off the ration list today, and so I'm buying all I see and taking it away. It's not as though I needed all these groceries for myself. It's merely that I like to see them standing on my shelf. And then I met another friend whose shopping bag was light. Said she, I wonder, did you see that lovely sky last night? The stars were just like windows looking in on paradise. And I still can see them shining like a million sparkling eyes. Now I'm wondering, which is better? Filling shelves with cans and jars, or filling up your mental shelves with everlasting stars? And the answer is so simple that it never can be missed. God never wrote the heavens down upon a racing list.
3: And now, until next Sunday at the very same time, Mrs. Charlotte Greenwood saying...

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1: Now, gangbusters, presented in cooperation with police and federal law enforcement departments throughout the United States, the only national program that brings you authentic police case history.

0: Gangbusters has asked the Honorable John J. Sullivan, former Deputy Commissioner and Chief of Detectives of the New York City Police Department, to narrate by proxy tonight's case. Now, Chief Sullivan, you've told me tonight's case is about a gang of reckless New York hold-up men who operated almost in the old Wild West style.
1: That's right, Don Gardner. And that's why newspaper reporters referred to them as the Cowboy Killers. Their fast-riding mode of operations and their readiness to shoot down anyone, man or woman, who opposed them, gave New York police a near nightmare trying to apprehend them.
0: Well, Chief Sullivan, this sounds like an unusually important case, so why don't you start right in?
1: Certainly, Don. Let's begin on a chilly November evening a couple of years ago, in a quiet section of Brooklyn, New York. A husky blonde youth, almost 6 feet tall, climbed the stairs of a small apartment house. Stopped in front of apartment 2B, read Ferdinand and Stella Osborne.
2: Hello, Freddie.
3: Oh, Russ.
2: Hello.
3: Stay here.
4: Who is it, Freddie?
3: It's Russ. Yeah, in the kitchen. Have a coffee. Come here.
2: Hi, Stella.
4: Did you tell him, Freddie?
3: No.
2: Tell me what?
4: Go ahead, Freddie.
2: Yeah, go ahead, Freddie.
3: Well, look, Russ. We don't want no trouble.
2: Then don't make any.
4: Freddie means we don't want to meet in here anymore.
2: Now, that's not friendly, Stella.
3: Oh, it's nothing personal, Russ.
2: Shut up. Stella, we like this place. It's convenient. Convenient for everybody, and besides, you make good coffee.
4: We don't want any trouble with the cops.
2: You don't mind having trouble with me?
3: Now, don't get sore, Russ. Stella's just a little bit scared.
2: They're the wrong people. All the cops can do is throw you in a can. I can think of a lot more things than that.
3: Oh, she was just talking, Russ.
2: She talks too much. Button her lip or I'll do it for you.
4: Freddie,
3: shut up, Stella.
2: That's the ticket, Freddie. Every time a babe runs off at the mouth, some guy gets slapped down. You're being smart.
4: They're in the kitchen. Why don't you go in there?
2: I will, baby. You can cry on Freddie's shoulder, but keep it quiet. I don't like being disturbed.
5: Hi, Russ.
2: Hello, Dave.
5: About time you showed up.
6: We're making some changes in our plans, Vic.
7: What's the change?
6: Dave's already hiked to the car. We all got rides. We knock over that saloon, split the take, and that's it.
7: Yeah, we split what?
2: $100? That ain't much for a night's work. Get smart, Vic.
6: I don't see no diamonds on you.
2: And I've never seen any barred windows in front of me. You have. That makes me the bright boy.
7: In your opinion.
5: Mine, too.
7: What, do you carry the kid brother here around for support?
2: Dave pulls his own weight. You gonna be unreasonable?
7: I don't like last-minute changes. You figured to knock over a saloon, let's do it.
2: Who's changing or figuring? I'm just adding to it.
7: What do you mean?
2: Look, Vic. Instead of one, we knock over seven.
5: In one night, Russ?
2: That's right, Dave.
7: You're nuts.
5: Yeah, we'll have every cop in Brooklyn on our trail.
2: That's part of the plan.
7: And I want no part of it.
5: Stop beating your gums. Let Russ finish.
2: I'll show you what I'm driving at. Wait a minute. And this covers Brownsville in East New York. Now mark the streets. See?
5: Yeah. Go on.
2: Now, these crosses on the map. Seven of them. Each one's a bar and grill. They're all pretty close together. We knock them off one, two, three.
7: You never get past that third one.
2: The more we do, the better our chances are, up to a point.
5: How do you figure that, Russ?
2: We knock over the first one, what happens? Somebody calls the cops in a couple of minutes. There's two radio cars there.
5: Yeah?
2: They get out, shoot the side, ask some questions, and meanwhile, we're taking a second joint.
7: There's more than two radio cars in Brooklyn.
2: Sure, but every time they call new ones, they got to come from farther off. If we work fast and quick, we'll always be ahead of them.
5: Huh. Just like a bunch of cowboys on the loose.
2: You've been seeing too many westerns, kid. That's the idea.
5: Well, I'm game, Russ. Count me in.
2: How about you, Vic? Scared?
7: I'm not scared of doing anything you guys will do.
2: I did good. It's 11:30 now. Figuring about 15 minutes to each bar, we'll be finished by about 2 if we get started right away. Let's go.

0: got any ideas about fishing if you get a belly full of lead?
1: From this to hand, there'll be a kick, kick, kick.
2: Come on, I'll buy you a drink.
0: No, thanks.
3: Well, may I got to be going. I've got to sleep.
2: Oh, a cat can sleep anytime. It ain't every day you get to celebrate Bummy Davis' style.
4: You're ready to quit in the ring, Bummy?
2: Oh, I made my bundle and finished. It's only joint. Come on, have a drink of me to celebrate.
0: No, thanks, Bummy, no thanks.
2: Well, you think you're too good.
0: And don't get sore. That temporary art's going to blow you right into a mess of trouble someday. I just don't want to drink.
2: Sorry, Jim. You know better than get tough with a cop, even if you are off duty. Well, I settle up, I'll give you a lift home.
0: Okay.
3: All right, this is a stick-up.
0: What?
3: Need it for me. Stay sit and straight, nobody will get hurt. Come on, pick up the bill.
0: Check.
2: Why don't you leave this guy alone?
3: For me. We'll get them when they go.
2: He just bought the place. Give him a break.
0: Put your mind your own business.
2: Don't shove that gun in my
3: body.
5: Get
3: him up, all right, guys. Come on, let's get out of here.
5: Get the kid out.
3: There's some medicine for cops.

0: man in a stolen gray 1941 Packard sedan. License number PC3031. These men have held up 7 taverns in Brooklyn and Queens in the past 2 hours. Have shot 2 men. Exercise caution.
1: Out here, Russ. You've
2: got to
1: get out of here.
2: Bertie, you like this, babe. You shut her up or I'll cut her tongue out. So help me, I will.
3: Take it easy, Russ. Stella.
1: But every cop in Brooklyn will be here.
4: Hey, Russ. Russ, this hurts.
2: You
4: gotta do something.
2: Okay, kid, I will. How's your shoulder, Rich?
4: I'm bleeding. Ooh.
3: We would run into a cop on the last pitch.
2: I have to get a doctor working the kid brother in you.
3: Look, kid brother, maybe. Not me.
2: What, are you crazy?
3: I'm scared of doctors.
2: Russ. Bertie, you know any sawbones that are right?
3: Oh, look, Russ, we don't want to get in any deeper.
2: I'll dig up a doctor somewhere.
3: No, not for me, you won't. No one's going to cut me up.
2: I'll be a screwball.
3: You're talking. You're the screwball. I was right the first time. Should have stuck to knocking over one joint.
2: If you're that way, you're on your own.
3: It's a pleasure.
2: Then get out of here.
3: Okay, genius, I will.
2: So long.
3: Russ, you gotta get the kid out of here for his sake, if not ours.
4: Russ. Russ, it hurts. It's back. What's up?
2: Easy, Dave, easy.
4: Russ. Russ, I wanna come. It's Russ.
2: He's out.
1: You gotta do something, Russ.
2: Yeah. You got a car, ain't you, Freddy?
3: Oh, yeah.
2: Where is it?
3: In a garage a couple blocks away.
2: Get it.
1: Wait, Freddie, what for?
2: A trip to Kansas City.
3: Oh, but
2: that's
3: right.
2: My hometown. I'll find someone there to take care of
1: it. We won't do it. We don't want the cops on us.
2: What do you say, Freddie?
3: Okay, Russ.
1: Freddie, we'll get
2: it. Why don't you keep your yap shut? Now, Freddie, you get that car. And if you're thinking about double-crossing...
3: Oh, I wouldn't do that, Russ.
2: If you're even thinking about it, remember, it'll take the cops a couple of minutes to bust in here. And you like this, babe. You'd be surprised what I could do to her in a couple of minutes. Now get out of here and get that car.
5: So, Don, the disintegration of the cowboy killer's gang had begun. Tough hoodlums had turned into frightened rats. And like rats, they scattered, leaving a trail that rambled all over the map and wound up in a bullet-ridden alley in Brooklyn at a hideout in Houston, Texas.
6: Now back to Gangbusters.
7: You were telling us, Chief Sullivan, how the cowboy killer gang fell apart and scattered to the four winds.
5: That's right, Don. It became the job of the police to bring them together again under one roof at Sing Sing, New York. To that end, Detective Sergeant Guilford of the New York Police was placed in charge of the case. His job was to coordinate and follow up on all information about the cowboy killers. A few hours after the killing, he was in his office talking to a newspaper reporter assigned to police headquarters.
8: You got the mimeograph department handout, Rod. All the information we're prepared to release is there.
9: No questions, Kelly?
8: You got any?
9: You list 7 holdups by this gang. Are you sure they were all done by the same outfit that killed Bummy Davis?
8: Positive.
9: Wasn't that a lot of territory for one gang to cover in 2 hours?
8: It was over a small area. They figured our radio cars would cover their last job while they were pulling another one. They'd always keep one jump ahead, they thought.
9: Pretty smart thinking, Gilly.
8: Smart? What's smart about it?
9: Well,
8: they killed one man and stuck up 7 taverns for a grand total of $600. Put that amongst all of them, what's it amount to? Not much, the cost of living today. Anything else?
9: This handout has the usual line. The police expect an arrest within 48 hours. Couldn't you vary the time a bit?
8: What for? We've got 24 witnesses who've identified one of the killers from a rogues gallery picture. An ex-con, a kid. First killing he's been mixed up in. We'll get him.
9: In 48 hours?
8: Listen. Mm-hmm. Sergeant Gilson. Yeah, put him on. Hello, Nelson, what do you got?
10: Oh, you sure?
8: Where are you now? Yeah, I got it. Okay, stick there. I'll be out in 15 minutes.
9: Hey, wait a minute, Gilly. Anything more for the paper?
8: Yeah, you can change that 48 hours to 48 minutes. So long.
11: Hello?
2: second floor there.
10: Is he alone?
2: Guess there's somebody already in. A phone here from the movie. Put a straight gun in the back, just in case.
10: I did. Went to 41st Street.
2: How'd you reach him? His girlfriend lives here. Had a place covered.
10: Mm-hmm.
2: He showed up for him for 5 minutes, came out and went to a movie.

0: before, you said?
1: Yeah, in the way.
0: Good movie?
1: Yeah, a mystery. Oh, a private Dick Sondy.
0: Of course.
1: And a beautiful blonde who's in it.
0: Naturally. And in a bathing suit in Miami.
1: Blondes in Miami. That's the life.
2: Is it?
1: Yeah. Let's be polite. And tell us all about it.
3: I say nothing.
2: Nobody ever does for the first 5 minutes.
1: About you, you don't have to say anything. We got you cold. 24 witnesses, no alibi, bad record. Adds up to sure conviction.
2: And you're going to be awfully lonely up there without your friends.
3: I say nothing.
2: Monotonous, isn't it?
1: Vic, like a father, I put my arm around your shoulder.
3: Oh!
2: What's the matter? Maybe he's sensitive.
3: No. It's all right.
1: We'll see. Nelson, help him off with his coat.
3: No, no, I don't want
1: to. The cold will turn up the heat. Take his coat off, Nelson. Come on.
3: Oh!
1: Well, what do we got here?
2: Blood. All dried up around a bullet wound.
1: And you didn't change your shirt.
2: That's not sanitary, but...
3: Well, I got into a fight with a guy. And he winged me, and I didn't want to get mixed up with the cops.
2: Sure, you didn't get this in front of Duty's Tavern in Canarsie?
3: No.
2: Patrolman Jim Madden threw 4 shots at the killers.
3: I wasn't there, I tell you.
2: We'll find out when we dig that bullet out.
3: Dig it out?
2: Sure. You're going down to the doctor's now.
3: No, no, I won't. I don't authorize it.
2: Well,
1: big words he uses. Get wise, Minetta. We're going to find out where that slug came from.
3: Okay, okay. It came from the cop's gun. I don't want no doctors digging around in me.
1: That's better.
3: You won't let him operate, will you? I don't like doctors. I'm scared of them.
1: Keep up the conversation. Who are the guys with you? We know what they look like. What are their names?
3: Russ and Dave Donahoe.
2: Where are they now?
3: I don't know.
2: That's not helpful.
3: Well, I don't.
2: Where'd you leave them?
3: At a place we used to meet.
2: Where's this place?
3: 211 Baker Street. A guy named Ferdinand Osborne's apartment.
2: Nelson, you stay here. Take down everything Manetta's going to say in capital letters.
1: Okay.
2: I'll call you back with what I get.
1: We'll see if we can make 1 and 1 equal 3.
4: Homicide, Nelson speaking.
2: Sergeant Guilford Nelson.
4: How'd you make out?
2: No good, nobody home. There hasn't been for a day and a half. You get a full confession out of Manetta?
4: Yeah. Descriptions and everything. I'm putting them on the wire now.
2: Well, add this to the alarm. Gray 1938 Pontiac sedan, license number 4D324.
4: 4D324.
2: Pick up car and any occupants. No, it's Osborne's car. I found the insurance policy in his apartment. Also a couple of snapshots. Rick Manetta's in them with 2 other guys. If he identifies them as the Donahoes, we'll get them out by wire photo. See you in 10 minutes. So long. How's the kid, Stella?
5: Still sleeping, Russ, but he won't be able to take much more of this driving.
2: He won't have to. We're coming into Kansas City now.
3: It's about time. I'm pushed. He was driving for nearly 2 days straight.
5: We split up here, Russ, right?
2: Maybe.
5: Well, you said...
2: Shut up. I said maybe. 30, turn right at the next corner.
3: Where you take me, sir?
2: Turn right. There's a hospital 4 blocks down.
5: You gonna leave the kid there?
2: Yep.
3: That's your last question. What are you gonna say?
2: Me? Nothing. You'll answer. You're gonna take him in.
3: What?
5: No, he won't. Me and Freddy don't want to get in any deeper.
2: Freddy don't want to get his head blown off either.
3: On a rapper car.
2: Is it? Now listen, Freddie, you're going to carry him into the hospital.
3: Oh, but tell him you found him out on Route 22, about 3 miles out of town.
2: There's a roadside joint there that used to have a lot of trouble. They'll fix up the kid and investigate afterwards.
3: But suppose they make him stay.
2: So what? Better you than me. They can hang a murder wrap around my neck. You're clean.
5: Russ, why don't you...
2: Shut up, baby. You're staying here. You get that, Freddie? So don't get ideas. I'll turn this kid into a corpse with the greatest of pleasure.
3: like you said, Russ. And I sneaked out when they weren't looking. Come on, let's get started.
2: Yep.
5: Russ, don't you
2: think
5: you'll leave us in Kansas City?
2: I will, Betty. Get off my hands. I'm going to travel faster than light.
1: Oh, Russ, you wouldn't.
2: Oh, yes, yes, Betty. It ain't going to be that. I'll drop your boat in the middle of town.
3: Okay, Russ.
2: If I hear that you so much as look at a cop, either one of you, I'll come back from wherever I am. You get the idea? When you hit Brooklyn, lead a nice, quiet life. Or you'll wind up in a nice, quiet grave.
6: Sent around. Going to play a game of 20 questions with Mr. and Mrs. Ferdinand Osborne.
3: Oh, but Sergeant, you don't know this guy, Donahoe. He's crazy.
6: Party, anybody who kills is crazy. The odds are stacked against him. Unless he's got a guy like you covering for him.
5: We're not covering for him, Sergeant. I'll tell you.
3: No, no. He'll kill us if he ever suspects we turned him in.
6: And I'll throw you in the can. Which do you prefer?
3: Well, you can't. We haven't done anything.
6: Except help order or escape.
5: Not willingly. He held a gun on us.
6: Not holding it on you now.
3: Well, he'd get us. I know he would.
6: Right. You're going to live in terror of him all your life? Because if you are, you're going to spend most of it in jail.
3: All right, all right. It's better than being dead or whatever else I can think of doing.
6: I don't know. I've been a cop for 20 years, and I still can't figure out the minds of people like you.
3: Well, don't try to. Just let us alone.
6: Here's one crook carrying a wounded guy on his back. He's on the lam. Cops are searching for him all over the country. You're more frightened of him than you are of the whole police force.
3: Well, they'll get to us somehow.
5: Bertie, I think...
3: Don't think. Russ never liked it.
6: Look, honey, you got more sense than this rabbit of yours. You talk. Now hold you as a material witness. Put you up in a nice, comfy hotel with a squad of police around you day and night.
5: All right, Sergeant.
3: Bella.
6: Shut up, Bertie. Now, you're a smart girl, kid. Get your stuff and we'll go down to headquarters. You too, Bertie. Maybe you'll get smart on the way.
7: Wife drove the Donahoes to Kansas City. They dropped the one who was shot, Dave, at the Mercy Hospital. Send a wire to the KC police to pick up the kid.
8: Okay, we'll do.
7: I'll be back with anything else they spill.
8: Right. Hello?
9: Sergeant Gilbert, New York Homicide?
8: Just a minute. Hey, Sergeant.
9: Yeah?
8: For you.
9: Oh, thanks.
8: Sergeant Gilbert speaking.
9: This is Lieutenant Milton of the Houston, Texas Police.
8: Yes, Lieutenant? You bet we have. Don't tell me you've got him, Lieutenant.
9: No, but we've just got a call from a man who works in a refrigerator plant down here. He heard the description of Donahoe broadcast over the Gangbusters program. Says this police just hired a man. Fits that description. Brooklyn accent all.
6: Well, nice going, Lieutenant. You spare a man to tail him?
9: Sure. Be glad to.
6: Good. Keep a close cover on him. We'll fly down to Houston with positive identification. Help you pick him up right away.
10: Now back to Gangbusters.
11: How much farther is this refrigerator plant, Lieutenant?
12: Just a block more, then around the corner.
11: On the exit of the building, yeah.
12: Three. One through the office, one through the load platform, and one directly out onto the street. I've got a man cover call.
11: Well, we may need him. I know, pretty rough from what his friends tell us.
12: This building here? Yeah, I'm pulling up to the factory.
11: With your permission, Lieutenant, we'll go in and leave you to take charge of the men outside in case anything goes wrong.
12: Okay. Your party.
11: Nelson.

0: lost the wrench, you wouldn't have got it. Take him outside, Nelson. I'm going to the office and call New York.
1: That gun ended the case of the Cowboy Killers with a very strong assist from your own Gangbusters program. David Donahoe was picked up at the Mercy Hospital in Kansas City, but died in a Brooklyn hospital before he could be brought to trial. The other killers were convicted of murder in the first degree and are now serving life sentences.
2: Thank you, Chief Sullivan, for this important case history. And Gangbusters, congratulations to all the police officers who participated in the investigations leading to the arrests and convictions. William Sweet, with Mandel Kramer and John Larkin in leading roles. Don Gardner speaking. Gangbusters is a Phillips H. Lord production.
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0: Since his return to civilian life, our star of the week has been a busy man indeed. His stock is soaring higher than ever these days. Before the war, his versatile performances won him a legion of fans, for you have seen him in musicals like The Dolly Sisters and dramatic roles such as Sentimental Journey, and will shortly be seeing him in Miracle on 34th Street. We're happy indeed to present our guest and star, Mr. John Payne.
1: And believe me, Les, I'm happy to be back in the swing of things again. I've been looking forward to this for some time.
0: You know, John, I've seen a great many actors make an entrance, but your last-minute arrival on a motorcycle this evening tops them all.
1: Well, that motorcycle takes a lot of time and care, but it got me here in time for the first curtain.
0: And just in time at that. Suppose we finish our chat after the final curtain.
1: That'll be fine, Les.
0: It's Act One of I Give You Maggie, written by Walter Newman and starring Mr. John Payne. Now, curtain going up. Places, everyone. Curtain. The curtain is up, and here is the play.
2: Please, not form versus content again.
3: All right, they name a better picaresque novel than Huckleberry Finn.
4: Never says anything, but Lord, how that man can write. Better than Gone with the Wind.
3: I'd say he comes with the tag end of the British Liberation.
5: That's better. Now, at least, we can hear ourselves think. Have you ever encountered a gathering noisier than a literary cocktail party, Mrs. Paget?
6: Well, this is the first I ever attended.
5: Really? You'll be at lots of them from now on, I dare say. They're all the same. Coffee clutches, basically. Here, you sit here on the couch and I'll take this armchair.
6: All right.
5: Ooh, my feet are killing me. I'll just slip off these shoes. make myself comfortable before we begin. Care for a cigarette?
6: No, thank you, Miss... Oh, dear, I'm sorry.
5: Oh, not at all. Daphne Lewis, Mrs. Paget. Assistant literary editor of the Times.
6: Oh, yes, of course.
5: I thought it might make a rather interesting column for next Sunday if I interviewed you. The woman behind the author, you know.
6: Well, I'm afraid it won't be very interesting.
5: Darling, of course it will. Though, frankly, it's not my personal dish of tea. Comfortable?
6: Mm-hmm.
5: Now, when did you and Tommy marry, Mrs. Paget? And how did it come about?
4: It's 8:10, Maggie. Does he usually keep you waiting like this?
7: Well, the clock must be fast, Mama.
8: Maggie, what your mother and I can't understand is why you haven't had him up the house before. After all, you've known him for how long? 3-4 months?
4: Maggie, is he serious? You know what I mean.
7: You'll see, Mama.
4: What do you mean, I'll see, Maggie?
7: Oh, there he is.
8: I tell you, I don't like it. Young girl ought to bring her boyfriends around so her parents can see him.
7: Tom, my father, and my mother.
1: Mrs. Banner, Mr. Banner.
7: And my sister, Nona.
1: Hello, Nona.
9: Hello, Tom.
4: Harry.
8: Here. Sit down, Tom. Sit down. Would you like a drink?
7: Oh, we have to go.
8: Oh, he can sit down for a few minutes, can't he? We'd like to get acquainted. Go ahead, sit down, Tom. Oh. There, now.
4: Maggie tells us that...
8: Maggie tells us you've been around a lot.
1: Some.
7: Oh, he's been all over and done everything.
8: That's fine. Now, go ahead. We'd like to hear.
1: Well, I ran away from St. Albans Orphanage in Beulah, New York about 12 years ago when I was 14. I was a road kid for 3 years.
4: Orphanage?
1: Yeah, my folks were killed in a train wreck.
8: Road kid?
1: That's a young hobo. Rode the rods and boxcars all over this country and Canada and Mexico. Slept under bridges. Begged from door to door. I've been jailed on vagrancy charges 20, 30 times.
8: That's fine. What else?
1: Oh, not much of anything.
7: He was a roustabout with a circus and then a cowhand in Wyoming. And you helped build the Chrysler Building, didn't you?
1: Oh.
7: And he did a hitch with the Marines and shipped on a cattle boat and worked his way through Europe and Africa and all like that, you know. He really...
8: What are you doing now?
1: Well, I read a lot. That's how I met Maggie at the library. I think I'm going to be a writer.
4: I suppose you've put aside a lot of money to keep you going until you begin to sell your stories.
1: Mrs. Banner, I have a personal fortune of $5.
8: But not very much, is it?
1: Nope. In fact, after I take Maggie out for a walk tonight and buy her a soda, I'll have just about enough left for a marriage license in the morning.
8: You what?
1: Well, that's right, wasn't it, with you, Maggie? I haven't made a mistake, have I?
7: No, Tom, you haven't made a mistake.
8: Wait a second, you two.
4: What are you going to live on?
1: Oh, that... will be a problem.
7: Well, I make $35 a week.
1: Oh, there now. We can easily manage on that, Mrs. Banner.
4: You're going to let her support you?
1: Well, what can a writer do? Anything but writing is a waste of time for me, don't you see?
8: A waste of time to make a living for a wife?
1: Well, it's a waste of time for a writer to do anything but write. If you object to Maggie's working, I have an idea. Why not give us some money?
4: How do you like
7: call
4: that?
7: Call it a business investment, Papa.
8: Under any name, no. Maggie, if you marry this tramp, you can get out of this house tonight and stay out. I mean it.
7: Papa!
8: I mean it.
7: Give me your hand, Tom. I'm all shaky.
1: Here, kid, squeeze it. Squeeze hard. Ready, Maggie?
7: Ready, Tom.
5: I said, when did you and Tommy marry, Mrs. Paget? And how did it come about?
7: Oh, July 17th, 1936. Hmm? He just asked me, and I said yes.
5: How unusual. Oh, don't mind me. So, you married a budding genius. How did you find it? Bitter? Sweet?
1: Maggie.
7: Yes?
1: I'm finished for the day. Is supper ready?
7: Ready? Been on the table for 3 hours. It's almost 10 o'clock.
1: Well, I'm sorry about supper, honey. I got involved in a... You didn't wait for me, did you? You ate, didn't you?
7: No, I waited for you.
1: Oh, you should have eaten. I just don't get hungry when I'm... What are the cake and candles for? Is it my birthday?
7: No, it's not your birthday. Tom, don't tell me you've forgotten.
1: Forgotten? Oh, no, I didn't forget.
7: Yes, you did. Our first anniversary, and you've forgotten.
1: I didn't forget, babe. Honest, I didn't. I have a present for you right here in my pocket. Wait a second. Here, take it.
7: What is it?
1: It's a sonnet. Can you read my writing?
7: Oh, for Maggie on our first wedding anniversary.
1: Go ahead, read it.
7: Shall I compare thee to a summer's day? Thou art more lovely and more temperate. Rough winds do shake the darling buds of May, and summer's lease hath all too short a day. But thy eternal summer shall not fade.
1: Well, you like it?
7: Like it? Oh, Tom, it's beautiful. Better than Shakespeare.
1: Heck, it is Shakespeare, babe. I didn't have time to compose one, so I copied it. Says what I mean, anyway.
7: Oh, Tom, it's the nicest present. I'm so happy.
1: Oh, me too. It turned out about 10 pages a day, and 2 or 3 of them aren't bad.
7: Well, each week it gets better and better. Do you realize we'll be on our vacation this time next week? One beautiful, sun-drenched week of it. One week of no subway and no office and no ironing and no dishes and...
1: Maggie, I meant to tell you...
7: We simply toss our $40 into the hotel owner's lap, and in return he gives us 7 days of paradise.
1: We don't have $40. Only 12.
7: I don't understand.
1: After you left for the office this morning, I accidentally knocked the old typewriter on the floor. It fell apart. The man at the shop said it cost $18 to fix and to take 10 days. He let me rent the typewriter I'm using for $1 a day. 18 plus 10 equals 28. 28 from 40 leaves no vacation.
7: Couldn't you have used a pencil?
1: Oh, Maggie, don't. Don't cry, honey. Please, babe. Babe, you know I can't stand seeing you cry.
7: You're crying, too.
1: Well, that's because you are. Now, don't kid, please. I'm too big a guy to be crying, so stop. Oh, please, Maggie. Here. Let me pour milk into your glass. I'm going to propose a toast. Ladies and gentlemen of the Pulitzer Prize Committee, ladies and gentlemen of the press, friends, in accepting this award for literature, I do not accept it for myself, but for the person who really deserves all the credit accruing to my book. Ladies and gentlemen, I give you Maggie.
5: I said, how did you find it? Bitter? Sweet?
7: A little bit of both, I guess. A little bit of both.
5: Well, you're really opening up to me, aren't you? Oh, never mind. These interviews are always awkward at first. Now, tell me, did Tom write any novels before this one? Or any stories? or plays.
7: Tom! Tom!
1: What is it,
7: Meg? A letter!
1: So what?
7: It's from the Carlton House Publishing Company for you.
1: Gee.
7: Hurry.
1: Maggie, listen. No matter what they say, it makes no difference between us, does it?
7: Open it.
1: Well, here goes nothing.
7: What does it say?
1: Here, you read it. I can't.
7: Oh, I can't read it either. Oh.
1: Read it.
7: Thursday, February 8th, Mr. Thomas Pageant, 119 West 15th Street.
1: Oh, skip all
7: that. And so on and so on and so on. And one of the most unusual novels we have ever read. Tom!
1: Go on.
7: And so on and so on. And we wish we could tell you that we like it, but frankly, we consider it too advanced for present taste.
1: Oh.
7: So on and so on and so on.
1: I'm going for a walk.
7: Tom.
1: Oh, I'm all right, babe. Honest, I just feel like going for a walk.
7: They're idiots. It doesn't mean a thing.
1: Sure. I'll see you soon.
7: Please, Tom, let me go with you.
1: I'm all right, I tell
7: you. No, please, I won't talk. I'll be so quiet.
1: Well,
7: give me your hand. I'm all shaky.
1: Squeeze it, kid. Squeeze hard. Ready, Maggie?
7: Ready, Tom.
5: I said it must have been quite a struggle for you two.
7: It had its compensations.
5: And Tommy just kept plugging away at his writing.
7: That's right. Except the one period.
9: But why didn't you call a doctor before this?
7: I wanted to, Nona, but Tom said it was just a cough. He wouldn't let me. And then he began a hemorrhage.
9: Oh, there, Maggie. He's going to be all right. Sid says Dr. Frankenberg is the best lung specialist in the state. Just shut your eyes and pray.

0: Doctor.
1: Mrs. Paget, I'll give it to you straight from the shoulder if you think you can take it. Tuberculosis.
0: Oh.
1: No. Wait a minute. We've caught it in time, I think. I'll know definitely after studying the x-rays, but I think we've caught it in time. Mrs. Paget, your husband will have to go away for a while.
0: How long?
1: 2 years, maybe three, maybe longer.
0: May I go in to see him, Doctor?
1: Don't let him talk too much.
0: No.
2: That you, kid?
0: Not to talk.
2: Did the doc tell you?
0: Quite a strange thing.
2: You've been hit a low blow. Wants me to go to Arizona. Listen, babe. Get a divorce.
0: Tom.
2: No, I mean it. Get a divorce.
0: I'm not listening.
2: You've got to listen, Maggie. I know you're thinking about me being alone in the sanitarium or something, but, kid, I've been alone most of my life. I'm used to it. And the time we've had together, that's so much gravy for me. I never expected anything like you. I never dared hope that...
0: You selfish pig. If you think a few tuberculosis germs can give you an excuse for a divorce after a very hammy renunciation, see? Yes, it was very hammy. You're enormously mistaken.
2: Forces of evil, powers of darkness, I give you Maggie.
3: Except for one period. When was that?
0: When he was ill.
3: Well, how long was he ill?
0: Almost 4 years. Tuberculosis.
3: Mm-hmm. And what did you do all that time?
0: I got a job in an army camp nearby. An officer used to drive me to work.
3: And was this officer a friend?
4: Maggie, this is the last time I'll be driving you to Tucson.
0: Oh, Spence. Shipping out?
4: Uh-huh. I've been assigned to an observation job on the East Coast.
0: Oh, Spence.
4: There's something I want to say.
0: What?
4: If you don't mind, I'll say it while driving. Maggie, I've been wondering if you know I'm in love with you. Very much in love with you.
0: Don't, Spence.
4: Can't help it. I'm not the suffering silence type. I want you to get a divorce and marry me.
0: No, Spence.
4: Face facts. They're brutal, but they have to be faced. Your husband is an invalid. He's been at the sanitarium for how long? 2 years? Three? He may be there 10 more. And where does that leave you? You see him only twice a month. You can't even kiss him.
0: No, Spence.
4: Sure?
0: Very sure.
4: That's that, then. That's all the ammo in my clip. You know something? Sick as your husband is and healthy as I am, if I could change places with him and you were in on the deal, I'd do it in a second. And I'd think I'd gotten the best of the bargain.
0: Oh, Spence, sure.
4: Oh, what's the use of talking? Let's not talk for a while, huh?
3: And what happened after Tommy recovered?
0: He went on writing. Then he finally got a break. He met Felice Harrow.
3: That was a lucky break, wasn't it?
0: What else did she say, Tom?
5: Maggie, she was wonderful. Maggie, she's the sort of agent I've dreamed about.
0: Pretty?
2: Oh, enormously so. Everyone turned around to look at her when we entered the restaurant.
0: It's all very encouraging.
2: Isn't it? I feel tremendously set up with the whole thing. Oh, I almost forgot. I'm having dinner with her, and we're going to spend a few hours discussing some revisions.
0: Oh, so? Where is your place?
2: Oh, somewhere on Long Island. Pick out a tie for me, will you, and lay out some clothes, huh, babe? Say, do we have any money?
0: I have a $5 bill.
2: Well, put up my trousers, will you? Do you think I ought to buy a candy or flowers or something?
0: Whichever you think best, dear.
2: Okay. If she calls, tell her I'll be on time, not to fret.
0: I will.
3: Meeting Felice was a lucky break, wasn't it, for both of them?
0: She loved the book and began to try to sell it.
3: That must have been an excruciating time.
0: Oh, it was.
6: Oh, Maggie, you look awful.
0: I do?
6: Awful. You used to be such a pretty girl, too. You ought to be shot for letting yourself run to seed this way.
0: Well, I haven't run to seed.
6: Oh, look at the lines in your face. How old are you now? 31? Do you know how old you look?
0: How old?
6: 31.
0: Well, is that bad?
6: Disgraceful. You ought to look at least 5 years younger than your age at 31. At 41, you ought to look at least 10 years younger. And at 51...
0: All right, Noni, you've made your point.
6: Where's Tom?
0: With Felice, I think.
6: Seeing a lot of her, isn't he? Aren't I the cat?
7: Well, why shouldn't he? She's his agent. They have to confer a good deal.
6: Any news on the book?
7: Been turned down by almost every publishing house in the country. But she keeps trying.
6: I'll bet she does at that.
3: And then the Colonial Press decided to publish it?
7: That's right. It was their first publishing venture.
6: That's good human interest. Did they accept the book for publication as soon as they read it?
2: Mm-hmm. Yeah, I see. How much? Oh, no, I agree. There must be some way. I think that's fine, Felice. Yes, I really do. All right, goodbye. Well, we're in.
7: Tom, no.
2: Mm-hmm.
7: You're not exactly quivering with joy.
2: Well, there's a catch. The Colonial Press is a new outfit and a small one. Two kids just starting out. They can't finance the whole deal themselves. They're $2,500 shy.
7: Dollars?
2: I don't think they mean pennies.
7: Well, maybe Papa would help us.
2: Uh-uh. Not a line from him nor a phone call since we're married. Nope. Say, have Sid and Nona any spare?
7: No, the new house has taken it all.
2: And Felice is broke. Well, that's that. Finish.
7: Now, don't talk that way. You've worked too hard for us to be stopped now. Something will turn up.
2: What's the use? They tell me a writer can make a living in pulp stories. He reached for his Roscoe and I beat him to the draw. Pow, pow.
7: Tom, don't. Now, stop it. Where are you going?
2: Oh, I don't know. Out for a walk, I guess. Maybe I'll go over to Felice's office later and see if we can work something out.
7: Oh, Tom.
3: Mrs. Paget.
7: Oh, pardon me. No, they didn't accept the book for publication at once. They didn't have enough money.
3: Then who?
7: I managed to get some.
3: How?
7: From a friend.
4: Maggie.
7: Hello, Stan.
4: Maggie, I've missed you. Why didn't you write?
7: Well,
4: Maggie, is Tom...
7: Complete cure. He's been well for more than 2 years.
4: Oh. You and he are still...
7: They're married.
4: And in love?
7: Oh, Spence, I'm miserable. I think Tom wants out. He hasn't said anything, but he's going to be a famous man, Spence, and I don't seem to fit into his life anymore. You know that line about successful writers and the women they happened to marry when they were young?
4: Who is she, Maggie?
7: Tom's agent, Felice Harrell. She's young and smart and literary, just as Tom is. Oh, excuse me, Spence, I didn't come to let my heart out. I've come to ask you for $2,500.
4: $2,500?
7: Felice can get Tom's book published if he can put up that amount, and there's no one to whom we can turn for the money, and he's worked so hard for so long, and it's a grand book, and it deserves to be published.
4: Shifting sands.
7: What?
4: Everyone changes. Nothing's the same as when you saw it last. $2,500? All right. I'll give you $2,500 on one condition, that you divorce Tom and marry me.
7: Divorce?
4: Don't stop to think. Quick, what do you say?
7: No.
4: I know it. Did I say everyone changes? I take it back. Everyone except Maggie. Still a fighter, huh, Maggie?
7: Spence, I'm...
4: Want to know something? If you'd said yes, you'd have come no nearer to $2,500 of my dollars than any other stranger. But you're no stranger, are you? Still the Maggie I remembered. Back against the wall and still punching.
3: And so the book was published and the rest is history.
7: That's right.
3: Well, I guess that's about all. Didn't hurt, did it?
7: I told you it wouldn't be very interesting.
3: Almost everything concerning a Pulitzer Prize winner is interesting. It'll make a paragraph anyway. I'm terribly glad for Tom and Felice. There aren't two more attractive people in the literary game. She's stunning, isn't she?
7: Very.
3: Shall we go back to the party?
7: No, I'll stay here for a moment if you don't mind. I want to fix my hair.
3: Well... See you soon.
8: You used to be such a pretty girl.
9: Felice is wonderful. Smart as a whip.
8: You used to be such a pretty girl. How old are you now? 31? You used to be such a pretty girl.
9: I'm having dinner with Felice. Don't wait up for me.
8: He's seeing a lot of her, isn't he? You used to be such a pretty girl.
9: You mustn't let sentimentality trip you up. That's where most people go wrong. You have to be hard.
8: You used to be such a pretty girl.
2: Maggie, come on out. Maggie. What is it, babe? What's happened?
0: Oh, Tom. I'm not pretty anymore. I was standing in front of the mirror and I found a gray hair. I'm not young and pretty anymore. I'm not, am I, Tom?
2: No, Maggie. You're not pretty anymore.
0: Oh.
2: You're merely beautiful.
0: Don't, Tom.
2: Oh, your face is beginning to lie. And there's a line between your eyebrows that wasn't there when we were first married. And here's one I saw form when my first book was rejected. And another that was etched while I was sick. Oh, there are several lines. To say nothing of your one gray hair. Mary, you imbecile. I didn't marry you because you're pretty. Felice is a pretty girl, but you're a beauty. All the loveliness I saw deep inside you when we first met is just pushing its way out. I'll admit I'm prejudiced, but I say you're beautiful.

0: pushing its way out.
1: I'll admit I'm prejudiced. But I say you're beautiful. Now here, blow. Take my hand. Squeeze it. Squeeze hard, kid. You ready, Maggie?
2: Ready, Tom.

0: Now, here is our director, Les Mitchell.
1: And here's the star of our play, Mr. John Payne. A very fine performance indeed, John, but that's to be expected of an actor of your caliber.
2: Well, thanks very much for the kind words, Les. Our part of this credit has to go to the script. After all, you know what they say, the play's the thing.
1: Well, could it be that we have here an actor who doffs his hat to the man behind the typewriter?
2: Mm-hmm, could be. Before I go, I'd like to thank Lorraine Tuttle, who played Maggie beautifully, and the rest of the cast for their fine performances. Good night.
1: Good night, John Payne.
0: Mr. John Payne was supported by Lorraine Tuttle as Maggie, Gwen Delano as the mother, Earl Ross as the father, Rye Billsbury as Spence, Marion Wilkins as Nona and Daphne. I Give You Maggie was written by Walter Newman, produced and directed by Les Mitchell, who is here also as your host.
1: Thank you for being our guests, and we hope you'll be with us again next week.
0: Musical score was composed and conducted by Del Castillo. Be sure to listen each week and hear such stars as Gail Storm, Art Linkletter, and many other great actors in great stories selected especially for them. John Payne appeared through the courtesy of 20th Century Fox Productions. Mr. Payne can be seen in a 20th Century Fox motion picture production, Miracle on 34th Street. Van Desitel speaking.

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3: Ladies and gentlemen, as you no doubt know, this is Japan Festival Week, a chance for the great nations of Britain and Japan to come together in a spirit of brotherhood, harmony, and respect for each other's culture. So in this new spirit of mutual understanding, the BBC has ensured that this series of the news headlines contains no cheap jibes or crude Japanese stereotyping.
4: Hello! This is fine!
3: Here with our belly ratchet news are the news headlines starring Lloyd Hudson, John Whitfield-san, and Chris Linnett-san, with Peter Mark-san and the Hudriners!
4: Thank you. Thank you for all that crapping. Very nice. Welcome to the show, folks. Yes, the show that does for the news what vicars do for the Ten Commandments. Did you see that story, eh? Oh, dear. Gives a whole new meaning to the Sermon on the Mount, really, doesn't it? And do you know this is our 31st series, eh? Yes. We have more comebacks than Frank Bruno, us, I tell you. Now, what's been happening while we've been away? Well, a whole list of unbelievable things for a start. Inflation is down to 4.7. Gorbachev has been overthrown and reinstated. John McCarthy has been released. And there's going to be another series of You've Been Framed. Unbelievable things. But what about BCCIA being involved in the cocaine business? They thought something was wrong when the bank started sending out scratch-and-sniff check cards. I tell you, the crime rate's gone right through the roof. Well, there's nothing to stop it. They've nicked all the lead, haven't they? But the government has announced a sharp reduction in hospital waiting lists. That's right. People are dying. And I see a joke party has gained the balance of power in Sweden. So there's hope for Paddy Ashdown after all then. And talking to the Liberal Democrats, I see they were giving away free condoms at their party conference. Funny, you'd think they'd be trying to increase their numbers, wouldn't you, really? But moving away from politicians, I see David Owens in the news again. He's just published his autobiography. He says part of it is a love story, and the rest of it is about everyone else. And over in Israel, Prime Minister Shamir refused to meet the American president. He said the last time a top Israeli spoke to a Bush, he spent the next 40 years wandering around the desert. I see Gerald Ratner's jewellery business has gone £17 million into the red. So he not only sells it, he's in it. Oh, and talking of Ratner's, I see a water company dump 15 tonnes of pig manure on the edge of a reservoir to keep trespassers away. But more people than ever are going now. They think it's a beach. And what about the man who was on the M25 for 2 days, eh? I just want to know how he got off it so quickly. Meanwhile, bus drivers in Bournemouth are being sent to a charm school to improve their behaviour. They're going to learn how to smile and wave at passengers when they leave them behind at request stops. And did you read about the scuba divers who discovered 94-year-old, 100% proof Scottish whiskey in an old wreck? Now the old wreck is sleeping it off in his cell. Oh, it is good news for you all. 2 85-year-olds have got married in Birmingham. Yes, instead of saying I do at the ceremony, they just said I can. Oh, dear, now, what's it to be? A November election or wait till next year? This is my big chance to show how decisive I can be. Eeny, meeny, miny, mo.
5: La, la, la, la, la, la, la, la, la, la. John?
4: Oh, my little Nessum Norma.
5: Is Mr. Kiss Pussykin's coming to bed, dearest. Mrs. Snoggypuss is getting cold.
4: Baker says we should have it now.
5: What's it got to do with Mr. Baker when we have it?
4: I think I'd prefer to wait till May.
5: Wait until May? Well, if you think
4: no, I'm... for the election, my little angel.
5: Oh, sorry. Oh, I see. Well, if Baker suggests having it now, there's your answer. I mean, when was he ever right?
4: Oh, now. Must talk about Mr. Baker like that, Norma. He's a highly respected member of the government.
5: No, he is not. He is a walking disaster. The poll tax, the Education Act, and now Law and Order. With a track record like that, he should be running British Rail.
4: I know, Norma, but he could be right this time. My problem is, I can't really believe we're so high in the polls.
5: Oh, but... it's you, dearest. It's your charisma.
4: Oh, yes.
5: People trust you to put things right.
4: Oh, Norma.
5: So come to bed with Mrs. Snoggypuss and leave all this worrying to the Prime Minister.
4: Oh, all right. Hang on.
5: What now?
4: I am the Prime Minister.
5: Oh, don't be silly, John.
4: But I am.
5: Oh, rubbish, I'd have noticed. Anyway, I've seen him on the telly. He's a rather nondescript, boring little man with a... Oh. It is you, isn't it?
4: Of course it's me. That's why I've been working so hard. Do you know I was up until nearly 9 o'clock last night?
5: Oh, thank heavens for that, John. I thought you must be having a... Well... With another... You know what a sex bomb you are.
4: Silly Norma, I never miss our nightly games. You know I can't do without my Scrabble.
5: Just so long as you're not double scoring with anyone else, that's all. Oh, John, why don't you put a record on right now, my heartthrob?
4: No, Norma. What about my duty as a statesman?
5: Mm?
4: Norma. Stop doing that, Norma. Oh. Norma. Which record would you like, Norma?
5: You decide, beloved.
4: Right. Eeny, meeny, miny.
5: Oh, just put anything on, Kissykins. What's that?
4: Great steam locomotives of the LMS. 1943 to 53. It's my favourite.
5: I tell you what, let's forget the soft music.
4: Oh, here. Careful with my stylus, Norma.
5: Oh, John, let me run my fingers through your hair. Oh, you need an oil change. Now... Take off your glasses.
4: Like this?
5: Yes. Yes. Oh, my God, John, you're...
4: Yes?
5: Exactly the same. Well, never mind, leave them off and kiss me.
4: Right. Where are you, Norma?
5: What?
4: I can't see you without my...
5: Oh, John... I am a woman with a woman's needs. You just don't understand a woman's appetites.
4: Well, of course I do, my angel. I'll get the chocolate hobnobs.
5: Oh, John, you mad crazy fool. Quick, while the mood's on me. Oh,
4: no, I mustn't. Duty awaits. I must sort out when to have the next election.
5: But why now?
4: Well, isn't it obvious?
5: No.
4: To give myself as long as possible to decide.
5: The date of the election?
4: No.
5: What then?
4: Who I'm going to vote for.
5: Oh, John.

spend time on shampoo and conditioner. Take two bottles into the shower. Not me. Because I'm the girl who used to star in the Sellafield guided tour advert. Now I'm bald as a coot.

0: Good morning, sir. Welcome to Erhard. Now, how can we be of assistance?
1: I have lost a leg.
0: Yes. I did notice that, sir, as you hopped in. Now, what are you after, then? A half-price standby ticket back to London?
1: What I am after is my false leg. Where is it?
0: You haven't left it in your other trousers, have you?
1: No, I have not. I left it with your airline to fly it here on holiday with me, and it didn't arrive.
0: Oh, I see. And you want it, do you?
1: Of course I blooming well want it. I'm in the Hokey Cokey competition tonight. As soon as they sing Put Your Left Leg In, I'll fall over, won't I?
0: Well, I best check with our lost baggage department and see what they say.
1: All right, thank you very much.
0: Hello, Beryl. You haven't traced a lost leg anywhere, have you? Well, I'll ask. What shape is it?
1: It's leg-shaped. What do you expect?
0: Oh, all right, there's no need to jump down my throat. Oh, no, you can't, can you? He says it's leg-shaped. Yes, I'll hang on. Beryl's just interrogating our mislaid limb computer system, sir. Was your leg labelled by any chance?
1: No, it wasn't labelled.
0: Well, how did you expect to spot it at the baggage reclaim, then?
1: Well, how many false legs do you have on a flight?
0: On your particular flight, not that many. None, in fact. Not even yours, no. Hang on, Beryl's come back. Right, I'll tell him.
1: Well?
0: Good news, sir. We found it.
1: You found it? Where?
0: Bermuda.
1: Bermuda? Blimey, that must be 5,000 miles away. You call that good news?
0: Look on the bright side, sir. It'll have a lovely suntan when it comes back, won't it?

0: good evening, and why not? Tonight in Film 91, I talk to Sylvester Stallone. Now, Sylvester, you've just starred in a new comedy film called Oscar. Tell me. Tell me, what do you think the secret of good comedy is? Yes? Yes?
1: Timing. Oh, and did you read Dire Straits guitarist Mark Knopfler refused to pay the bill for his dental charges? The dentist had more trouble extracting his money than he did pulling out one of Janet Street Porter's teeth. But how does this dentist of the famous get on with his other clients? Headlines made an appointment to find out. Right, that's Terry Wogan's wallet open there now.
2: Excuse me, I'm Mr. Cartwright.
1: Right, come in, sit down, I haven't got all day.
2: No.
1: Look, I've got a busy schedule here. David Bowie, 10 till 10:30. Kenneth Branagh, 10:30 till 11. Esther Ranson from 11 till 5:30.
2: I haven't come here for
3: no,
2: any...
3: just relax, sir. Mr. McLean is an expert.
1: Oh, this is Miss Colgate, my assistant.
3: I hope you won't be requiring the mouthwash, Mr. McLean. We used all 5 gallons yesterday.
1: 5 gallons of mouthwash?
3: Don't you remember? We treated Ian Paisley.
1: Oh, of course, yes. You'd better put in an order for an extra 10, then. Sinead O'Connor's in tomorrow now. Now then, Mr. Cartwright, how about a gold tooth?
2: I haven't come here
3: for they're really very nice.
1: And they're only £3,000 apiece.
2: £3,000 for a gold tooth?
1: Yes, or we can fit you the Ratner's one for £3 bob.
2: Just a minute. I'm not here for dental treatment. I represent your accountants, Miser, Weasel and Miser. And I have got some news for you.
1: Oh, if it's that Roy Attersley again, tell him the suction pump's still not for sale, will you?
2: No, listen, do you want the good news or the bad news?
1: Oh, for goodness sake, I'm in a hurry here already! I promised to have a shifty at Samantha Fox's top set before I knock off, come on.
2: Well, the good news is that you've made over £1 million from your celebrity clients.
1: Oh, great, so what's the bad news?
2: We deposited it with BCCI. Oh.
1: Hello, Barclays Bank. Can I help you?
4: Hello?
1: Hello?
4: Hello?
1: Hello?
4: I am that 114-year-old. The oldest person in Britain.
1: Really? 114, did you say?
4: Hello?
1: Hello?
4: I have banked with Barclays for 100 years.
1: Well, I never did.
4: I wish I hadn't.
1: Why is that?
4: I have got this cheque to pay in, dated 1903.
1: Well, why haven't you paid it in then?
4: I still haven't managed to get to the front of the queue.
1: And have you heard, in answer to Pavarotti's World Cup hit, LWT are using Kiri T. Kanawa to plug their rugby union matches? Yeah, it's a bit like asking the Queen to present the prizes for mud wrestling, really, isn't it? Still here with a sneak preview, ladies and gentlemen, please welcome Dame Kiri T. Kanawa.

0: But nevertheless, folks, there is some good news coming, I promise you. Back on our screen soon will be the puppet with a large head, strange hairstyle and jerky speech. Then after John Major, there'll be Thunderbirds. And the BBC are going to build a £1 million nuclear bomb-proof shelter. It's one of the few places you won't be able to hear Derek Jameson moaning. And a minicab firm is said to have hired only drivers who looked and sounded like Trevor MacDonald on ITN. A spokesman explained they used to hire drivers who looked like Alistair Burnett, but they were always being stopped and breathalyzed, so that was no good. Three football fans were awarded refunds because their view of a Leicester-Millwall match was badly obstructed. Now, the rest of the crowd want a refund because they could see perfectly. Moving away from football, I see Paul Gascoigne has been named as the other man in a divorce petition. Well, it's nice to know he does score sometimes, isn't it? Oh, and apparently Mothercare held a party to celebrate 30 years in the business. One executive was sick in his jelly. Another got a nasty graze on the bouncy castle. And the third refused to go home when his mum turned up. And a branch of Boots is in trouble because most of their staff are pregnant. Yes. So it's not just the customers who are embarrassed to ask for things over the counter, is it? Oh, and I see Warren Beach is about to become a father. Mind you, he's not sure who the mother is, but... perhaps Charlie Chaplin would have been better for this audience, but there we are. But what about that advert from the British Heart Foundation that says you should have sex after a heart attack? Well, at least it'll take your mind off things while you're waiting for the ambulance, won't it?
1: Hello. I'm standing in a cornfield just outside Walsall, and I can't help noticing some very strange shapes right in the middle of it. The cornfield, I mean, not Walsall. Eddie rode up. How did they get there? By supernatural means? Or are they the result of some human mischief? I have with me two people who claim to be the perpetrators of a massive worldwide hoax. Now, sir, you claim to be the perpetrator of a massive worldwide hoax. Is that right?
2: That is right, Your Eminence. And my good lady wife here also claims to be the perpetrator of a massive worldwide hoax. Isn't that correct, Martina?
3: Yes. That is correct, Judy.
2: Thank you.
3: I too claim to be this perpetrator of a massive worldwide hoax. Yes.
1: Well, we seem to have established that fact. Now, Mr. Sagan, would you like to explain these unusual shapes I see before me?
2: Oh, blimey, she had it again. Martina, put your vest back on.
3: It is back on. I just forgot to iron it, that's all.
2: Oh, that explains the wrinkles. So, did I tell you, sir, that we claim to be the perpetrators of a murder?
1: Yes, you did, yes. What our listeners would like to know is how you did them.
3: Oh, that's our little secret, isn't it, Judy?
2: A little secret, Martina, yes. Wild horses wouldn't drag it out of us.
1: Well, here's £50.
2: Well, first we find a virgin cornfield.
3: Don't wash your mouth out with soap and synadogen.
2: I'm sorry, a wife of mine, but sometimes, to tell the truth, one has to be frank and earnest, as opposed to Martina and Judy.
1: Yes, well, please, go on, Mr. Sagan, go on.
2: Go on, sir.
1: Yes.
2: Speaking as a perpetrator of worldwide hoax, when we found the field in question, we get right down to the business.
3: Yes, and afterwards we decide it's time to make the corn circles. Oh,
2: she is a raver, sir, as well as being a perpetrator of a worldwide hoax.
3: My little Des O'Connor.
2: Yeah.
1: Yes, well, I mean, you call them circles.
2: Circles we call them, as perpetrators call
1: them. Yes, you call them circles, but in fact, some of them are quite different shapes, aren't they?
2: Different shapes?
1: Yes, well, take this one, for instance. I mean, is it some mystical Kabbalistic sign? Or perhaps an unusual hieroglyphic symbol?
2: No, it's the logo of a Steridan tin, that.
3: Yes, Steridan tin, yes, Steridan yes. Tin. Well, shall we tell him how we do it?
2: No, it's personal. Besides, I've only got up to page 68. I can't wait.
3: No, no, my little airy wazzet, no. The corn circles.
2: Oh, them. Well, yes. First, we have to reach inside here and get our bag.
3: Yes, go on, you show him.
2: That's what I am doing. There. Cup hold of that lot, Chunky.
1: Good heavens.
3: It extends to 3 times its original length.
1: Yes, they usually do, yes. What do you need a fishing rod for?
2: I will show you, Mush. Take your choppers out, Martina.
3: Oh, not again,
2: yes,
3: Jude.
2: Yes, again, you wicked perpetrator of worldwide hoops.
3: Here.
2: Thank you.
3: And don't lose them in that cow pat like you did last time.
2: Now, witness this, sir, as I affix this bloater paste sandwich on the hook for bait. And then also on the hook go the choppers. See? Look, they've started already, you see?
3: Oh, yes. Well, I love bloater paste sarnies. And when my dentures are out, they have a will of their own.
1: I still don't understand how you...
2: Stump! All will be rebuilt. I cast off the line, like so. There! See, yes! See how Martina's toothy pegs are chomping away at the corn there?
1: That is riveting, isn't it?
2: It is riveting,
1: yes,
2: sir.
1: Yes, but finally, we all want to know why you did it.
2: So we could sell our story to the tabloids and make some money.
3: Yes, and then I can come off the NHS waiting list and go private for me operation.
2: Yeah, your operation?
1: Well, I don't think we'll go into that if you don't mind. Look, I hate to tell you this, but 2 men have already sold their story about these corn circles.
2: I know. We're now going to have to put Plan B into operation.
3: Plan B, yes. That's why I've told him, get his sawn-off cucumber out.
1: You what?
2: Yes. We're going to turn over a few building societies. Crime Watch UK, here we come.
3: Here we come.
0: Well, the good news is John McCarthy is free, but the bad news is there are still 2 British hostages in the Lebanon. But the good news is they might release one of them in a few days, but the bad news is they might not. None of which is news, really. What is the government doing about it? Over to a Foreign Office spokesman. Mrs. Mann, she's such a dear. You've seen her on the news. They sometimes get her on the box and ask her for her views. She seems to want her husband back. Sounds fair enough to me. I said this to her when I met her at the BBC. You should have your man, Mrs. Mann. Mrs. Mann, we're doing what we can.

0: make a proper fuss. We'll say it's all thanks to us. When you get your man, Mrs. Man. Now, Mr. Waite's a decent sort. He's been on our TVs. The brother of that bearded bloke who's banged up overseas. His hoping brother Terry soon will be back home again. I said this to him when I met him on the news at 10. You'll just have to wait, Mr. Waite. Mr. Waite, I can't give you a date. I'd like to help you, it is very true. But we can't talk to terrorists. That wouldn't do. You'll just have to wait, Mr. Waite. While other chaps negotiate. But if Terry's plane should land, we'll be first to shake his hand. And you will have to wait, Mr. Waite.
1: And finally, Stop Press.
2: A survey out this week says more sex goes on in Torbay than anywhere else in Britain.
0: I always knew you had to be bonkers to go there.
1: Ian Botham will play in Jack and the Beanstalk before joining England's tour in New Zealand.
0: Yes, he's the first person to star in two pantomimes in one season.
2: A thief managed to steal a total of 24,000 books.
0: Yeah, police are looking for a man with a double hernia and a neat little twist at the end.
1: An 85-year-old couple have just got married.
0: Yes, they said it was love at first squint.
2: A pensioner has revealed how he made his light bulb last 40 years.
0: It was easy. He had his electricity cut off in 1951.
1: Selena Scott is being paid £6,000 a week for not appearing on TV.
0: I wonder how much Jim Davidson wants. Look out, they're having a whip round. Look out.
2: Princess Beatrice was late for school on her very first day.
0: Well, Fergie was halfway up the Alps before remembering she had to take her.
1: A 60-year-old male kissogram strips off and rings a bell without using his hands.
0: Oh. He wouldn't have come in handy on a crowded bus, wouldn't he, eh?
2: The wife of a town crier has complained that her husband is just a five-times-a-night sex machine.
0: Yeah, well, she didn't mind that so much. It's just that each time he stopped, he shouted out the window, "Oh, yes! Oh, yes! Oh, yes!"
1: And that's the end of the Stop Press.
0: But I'll be back next week unless Pamela Bordes replies to my message on her answer phone. Ta-da, for now!
3: Those were the news headlines starring Roy Hudd, Chris Emmett and June Whitfield with Peter Marston, the headliners. The announcer was Richard Clay. Sketches were by Mike Coleman, Michael Dines, Jed Parsons, Tony Hare, Ian Pattinson, Richard Sternman, Alexa Topaniuk and Jenny Maynard, Sid Wright, Tony Weekly, Wendy Gray, Jerry Godin, Les Rowley, Richard Parker and Nick R. Thomas, with songs by Richard Quick and Jeremy Brown. Additional lines by Clive Wichelow, Danny McCullough, Graham Pollock, Ivan Shakespeare, John Holland, Hugh Rycroft and Alan Hay, Peter Moss, Les Fletcher, Brian Taylor, Bill Smith, Brian Harris, Linda Geldard and Simon Marsh.
0: All of whom swear that Pierre Trudeau is the father of our producer.
3: Dirk Maggs!

0: Hey, Sarge, did you read that street crime's gone up by a fifth over the last year?
1: Yes, Constable, I did.
0: I suppose that must be why they've put us out here for a change, walking the beat.
1: How'd you work that one out, Constable?
0: Well, it's a well-known fact that a high police profile inspires public confidence and deters would-be felons, isn't it?
1: Don't kid yourself, son. That's not the reason we're out here.
0: Then why are we on foot, Sarge?
1: Because someone's nicked the flaming panda car, haven't they?
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3: The Irene Dunne, Fred McMurray Show. Starring Irene Dunne as Susan and Fred McMurray as George. Together in a gay, new, exciting comedy adventure, Bright Star.

0: The Irene Dunne, Fred McMurray Show, starring Irene Dunne as Susan Armstrong, owner and editor of the Hillsdale Morning Star, and Fred McMurray as her ace reporter, George Harvey. If there's ever a dull moment, it's never found in the company of George and Susan. They're together now in Susan's living room, and the moment is anything but dull.
1: I wouldn't care if you owned every newspaper in the United States and Canada. The answer is still no. I will not write a lovelorn column.
2: Well, quite a few women have become famous writing lovelorn columns.
1: Well, maybe you haven't noticed, but I happen to have a mister in front of my name.
2: And quite a few men have made careers out of solving family problems.
1: Well, that's different. And I wouldn't do that either.
2: Oh, George, you're just stubborn.
1: I'm just a reporter. I'm a guy who gathers news and tries to make it sound interesting enough to read. I don't even know how to run my own life, much less advise other people how to run theirs.
2: You can say that again, George Harvey.
1: No, it's too long.
3: Do you want me to serve the dessert in here?
2: No, thanks, Patience. I'm no mood for dessert. You might ask Mr. Harvey.
3: Oh, well, Mr. Harvey?
1: No, thanks, Patience. Nothing.
3: Some soothing syrup, maybe?
2: And just what does that mean?
3: Oh, nothing in particular. Thought maybe I'd pour some oil on the troubled waters.
2: There's someone at the door, Patience.
3: Well, maybe they'll have some dessert.
2: Now, I'm warning you, George. I mean to have my way in this matter.
1: Well, if you're so hepped on this column, why don't you write it yourself?
2: Well, I like that. Isn't it enough that I'm the editor of the Morning Star?
1: Sometimes I think it's too much. And this is one of the times.
2: George Harvey, I've taken just about all the insults from you that I care to. You're an egotistical, overconfident, overbearing, bullheaded male, and there's nothing that I detest more.
1: Now, Susan, let me tell you something.
3: Susan, it's your Aunt Sophie, and she doesn't want any dessert either.
4: Oh, Susan. Susan, my darling.
2: Oh, Aunt Sophie. Wherever in the world did you come from?
4: Well, from Pomona, Susan. You know where I live.
2: But I mean how and when? Why?
4: Now, never you mind all that. We've plenty of time for a chat in the few days I'll be here. Oh, you might introduce me to the handsome young man.
2: Oh, you mean George? George Harvey, my aunt, Sophie Armstrong.
1: How do you do?
4: Well, this is indeed a pleasure, Mr. Harvey. My, my. I hope my coming hasn't interrupted her. Tender moment between you two?
1: No, not at all. We haven't had a tender moment in quite a while. Well, I guess I might as well be going.
4: Oh, please now, don't run off on account of me.
1: Believe me, it's not on account of you.
4: Well, I always say, whenever two young people have a misunderstanding, it's always best to...
2: George is in a hurry, Aunt Sophie. He's starting a new column and he wants to finish it tonight.
4: A columnist on a newspaper. Oh, isn't that wonderful? I always wanted to meet one.
2: See there, George.
1: I see nothing at all. One Armstrong or two, it doesn't matter. My decision is final. Good night, Miss Armstrong.
4: Good night, Mr. Harvey.
1: Good night, Miss Armstrong.
2: Well, now that he's gone, Aunt Sophie, forgive me if I seemed a little upset when he came in.
4: Susan, my darling, I understand everything. Mm-hmm.
2: Well, now tell me, when did you leave Pomona, and why didn't you write, and how long are you going to stay?
4: You're in love with him, aren't you?
2: With George?
4: I can tell. I've never been married myself, but I know more about love than you think.
2: Look, dear, you must be extremely tired. I'll take you to your room and you can rest.
4: Oh, rest indeed. Why, you must think I'm in my dotage. I'm going to sit right here, Susan, and you're going to tell me all about George Harvey.
2: Well, there's really nothing to tell. He works for me, a reporter. Not a very good one. And I detest him.
3: Oh, really, Aunt Sophie, I'm deadly tired.
4: Good. I'll take you to your room, and you can get some rest.
3: I thought I heard somebody down here.
4: Well, good morning, Patience.
3: Good morning.
4: You don't mind my fixing your breakfast, do you?
3: My breakfast?
4: I'm used to an early breakfast, and I thought I might as well prepare yours. I suppose Susan sleeps late?
3: Not too late. 7:30 or 8. She might stay in the sack longer this morning, though. She generally sleeps late after she's had a Brannigan. She had another one with George just before you got here.
4: Patience, they're in love, aren't they?
3: Now, that I wouldn't know.
4: Oh, they are. I could see it the minute I walked in.
3: Your eyes must be better than mine.
4: Those lover spats don't mean a thing, Patience. I always say, have your quarrels before you're married, and there'll be nothing left to fight about.
3: You know, the trouble with Susan and George is their pride. Neither one will budge an inch. You get two intelligent people like that on your hands and you've got a problem.
4: Oh, it's really no problem, Patience. Not if you know how to handle it.
3: Well, I wouldn't try to handle it with rubber gloves on a 10-foot pole in each hand.
4: Tell me, what are Susan's plans this morning? Will she go down to the paper directly she gets up?
3: Well, first she's got to stop at the tax assessor's office. Probably take all morning.
4: Well, then you just tell her not to worry about me. I'll be moseying around town by myself.

0: Sammy, run down and see if the printers are playing gin today.
1: Today's a poker game in the stock room.
0: Oh, that's right. I don't feel much like playing poker today. How about a little gin, Sammy?
1: Now?
0: Sure, just the two of us. Just a quiet little game.
1: For keeps?
0: Well, naturally. Big operator like you.
1: So long, Mr. Harvey.
0: Hey, where are you going?
1: I'm going to wait till the day after tomorrow. Pinochle with the proofreaders.
0: Oh, well, solitaire isn't such a bad game, but there's no money in it. Yeah?
2: Miss Sophie Armstrong to see you, Mr. Harvey.
0: Sophie Armstrong? Oh, yeah, well, send her in, will you?
2: Yes, Mr. Harvey. Well, she's gone.
3: I knew you'd see me, Mr. Harvey, so I didn't wait.
0: Come right in.
3: I hope I'm not disturbing your wonderful column. That's the last thing I'd want to do.
0: It won't work, Miss Armstrong. If you're here plugging for Susan's stupid idea, the answer is still no.
3: You know, George, I think Susan's idea is stupid, too. I've told her to forget all about it.
0: Well, and Sophie, that's mighty nice of you. Sit down, won't you? Make yourself at home.
3: Well, thank you. Oh, my, what a wonderful office you have here. Now I know what Susan meant when she told me you had such an extremely keen mind.
0: Keen mind? Susan said that?
3: Mm-hmm. That isn't all. She said it isn't often you find such intelligence in such a devastatingly handsome man.
0: You sure she was talking about me?
3: That was right after she said that she'd give anything in the world if... but I shouldn't go on telling you all these things. It's almost like tattling.
0: No, Aunt Sophie, go on. Tattle.
3: Well, she said she wishes convention were a little different. That a woman could come right out and tell a man how much she admired him without seeming bold, that is.
0: She's still talking about me.
3: Oh, of course. We had a long discussion last night after you left.
0: I never was much for convention myself. It's sort of restricting, but you know something, Aunt Sophie? I never had the slightest idea that Susan felt so strongly about me.
3: Well, of course, George. That's convention again. She could tell a woman, but she could never tell you.
0: Well, what do you know? To think that all this time she was carrying a torch and she was afraid to let me see it.
3: If you don't mind the advice of an old lady, George, take Susan to some romantic spot. Choose the setting perfectly.
0: Uh-huh.
3: Create the proper mood. And you'll get the biggest surprise of your life.
0: Well, I'll buy that except for one thing.
3: And what's that?
0: The advice didn't come from an old lady, Aunt Sophie.
3: Oh, that's nice of you to say that.
0: Oh, it's the truth. If I hadn't met Susan first, who knows?
3: Oh, George.
4: Aunt Sophie, I've been worried about you all morning. Where have you been?
3: Now, there's no need worrying, Susan. I can take care of myself. Everything go all right at the tax office?
4: Oh, just had to check an assessment. Did you have your lunch?
3: Yes, thank you. I ate downtown. Oh, by the way, I ran into that George Harvey this morning.
4: George? Where'd you meet him? Coming out of some pool room?
3: No. As a matter of fact, he was in his office.
4: You were at the Morning Star?
3: Well, just looking around, and I thought I might as well have a little chat with him, and I'm glad I did.
4: Well, I'm sure you learned a great deal from him.
3: More than I should tell you, perhaps.
4: It doesn't matter one way or another.
3: All he talked about was you, Susan. I'm sure that if I had such a wonderful man that crazy about me, I'd be a little more receptive.
4: Crazy about me? George? Oh, that's ridiculous. Why? What did he say?
3: Well, he said you were so beautiful and had such an extremely clever mind that most of the time when he was with you, he simply lost his nerve.
4: Oh, well, that's the first time I've ever heard of George Harvey without nerve. He said I was beautiful.
3: The most beautiful girl he had ever known.
4: George said that about me?
3: I've seen men in love, Susan. And George is a man in love.
4: Somehow it's strange that he never told me any of these things.
3: Well, the dear boy loses his nerve when he's with you. You overpower him.
4: Oh, I don't.
3: Perhaps if you'd give him a chance to say what's in his heart, you'd hear something very pleasant.
4: Well, after all, I'm perfectly willing to listen to anything he has to say.
3: Well, of course you are. Pick the spot. Some romantic place. And you'll know what to do from then on. Because you're a woman, Susan.
4: Excuse me, Aunt Sophie.
3: Well, of course, my dear.
4: Hello?
5: Hi, Susan. Well, how's every little thing out your way?
4: Oh, George! It's so good to hear your voice.
5: Huh? Oh, yes. Good to hear yours, too, Susan. Got a little lonesome down here without you.
4: I know what you mean. I miss being away from the paper.
5: You miss the paper?
4: Well, you know what I mean.
5: Susan, I was thinking about tonight, the country club. The weatherman says there'll be a moon, and you and I...
4: Oh, George, that'll be wonderful.
5: What have you got against 9 o'clock?
4: Nothing. Nothing at all.
5: I'm there now in my best outfit.
4: I'm waiting.
5: See you, Susan.
4: Goodbye, George. It was George, and I... Oh, dear, I forgot all about you, Aunt Sophie.
3: Yeah, is something the matter?
4: Well, I just made a date with George for tonight, and I can't go and leave you here alone.
3: Oh, now, don't you worry, my dear. Just call Patience for me.
4: Oh, Patience? What do you want with Patience?
3: No, never you mind. I'm old enough to know how to take care of myself.
6: You want me, Miss Susan?
3: Yes. Patience, are you staying home tonight?
6: Tonight and every night. There's talk going around that I'm antisocial.
3: Would you care to play some cards with me?
6: Might be an idea. What kind of cards do you play?
3: Oh, I play bridge and rummy and a little gin. How does that sound?
6: It sounds like it could be interesting. But you know something, Aunt Sophie? I had an idea that your favorite game would be hearts.

0: Now, back to our two stars, Irene Dunne and Fred McMurray, and the second act of our story. George and Susan are dancing at the Hillsdale Country Club. There's a soft moon, soft lights, soft music, and they're whispering softly to each other.
1: This is heavenly, George.
2: Yeah. Someday maybe I'll be a member here. Then I won't appreciate it so much.
1: How did you get in tonight?
2: Guest of a member.
1: I'm glad you know a member, George.
2: I'm too old and dyspeptic to use his membership, though.
1: You'll never be old and dyspeptic, George.
2: Well, you never can tell about that. Even now, I run into days when I can't eat more than four meals. Well, that's it, I guess. Back to the table, little lady. Right back where we started from. Well, how about something to eat, huh?
1: Food? Oh, who needs food on a night like this?
2: Just feel like humming tonight, I guess.
1: Yes, I feel like humming, too.
2: Well, there's nothing like humming, I always say. Nice here, huh?
1: Yes, it really is.
2: It's probably always nice in a place like this.
1: George.
2: Yes, Susan?
1: George, if there's anything you want to tell me, if anything at all...
2: Tell you?
1: Well, I know it's difficult to say what's on your mind sometimes, but don't feel that way now.
2: Well, there's nothing on my mind. It's a blank. Just having fun, that's all.
1: Oh, I overpower you, don't I?
2: You... How's that again?
1: Maybe it's my extremely clever mind, isn't it?
2: Your what?
1: Think of my beauty, George. Maybe that'll help.
2: Help what?
1: Oh, now look. You can carry this timid little boy routine too far. How stupid can you get?
2: Stupid? You certainly change your tune fast.
1: What tune?
2: Well, this morning I had an extremely keen mind, according to you. Now I'm stupid.
1: I've never said any such thing about your mind.
2: Now, wait a minute. We're getting off on the wrong foot, Susan. I'm willing to let down convention so you can tell me about the torch you've been carrying for me.
1: I've been carrying a torch for you.
2: Well, that's what your Aunt Sophie said.
1: Aunt Sophie! Aunt Sophie! Wait a minute. I'm beginning to see through this.
2: Yeah. I think I'm a little ahead of you. Look, did she give you a song and dance about how I felt about you?
1: Exactly. And she did the same thing to you about me.
2: She didn't miss. How do you like that little busybody?
1: One of the oldest psychological tricks in the world. Well, thank heavens it didn't work on us.
2: Yeah, you're darn right. We're too smart for that little snooper.
1: To think that she'd have the nerve to try to arrange our lives. You know something? I'd like to teach her a lesson. Even if she is my favorite aunt.
2: Yeah, it'd serve her right. Hey, Susan, I've got an idea. Does she believe in divorce?
1: Oh, good heavens, no.
2: Perfect. Now, we let her think the plan worked. Then I'll have some kid come in and pretend he's mine and want me to come back to my wife. And I'll refuse and insist on marrying you, and we'll let her stew in her own juice for a while.
1: Huh? Oh, George, that's a great idea. Look, tomorrow night at my house.
2: Check. I'll have everything ready. Well, as long as we're here, how about another dance?
1: Oh, no, I'm hungry now. Let's order.
2: Okay. Waiter! There's no doubt about it, Aunt Sophie. You're the greatest little matchmaker in the world. Why, if it hadn't been for you, Susan and I would have gone along loving each other in silence.
3: You know, I knew the minute I saw you two together that all you needed was to have your eyes open.
1: Oh, George, darling, now that my eyes are open, you look more wonderful than ever.
2: Oh, precious one. In all the world, there is no such beauty as yours. What have I done to deserve such happiness?
3: Do you plan to be married soon?
1: Oh, the sooner the better.
2: To think of all the time we've wasted apart.
4: I'll answer a patient sick in a movie.
2: Well, Aunt Sophie, someday I'll be able to tell you what all this means to me and to Susan.
3: My dear boy, you don't have to tell me anything. The love light in your eyes is enough to make me happy for the rest of my life.
2: I didn't think it was showing that much.
1: It someone for you, George.
5: Daddy.
2: Oh, hello, son. You're up late, aren't you?
5: Mama sent me. She says you can't marry this woman because you're still married to her.
3: Oh, marriage. Your son.
5: Yes, ma'am.
1: Oh. Why? I don't believe you ever told me you were married, George.
2: Well, you know how it is, Susan. Just sort of slipped my mind. Well, I guess I'll have to run out to Reno for a few weeks and get a divorce. You won't mind, will you?
1: Well, of course not, darling. We're civilized people. The delay will be a bother, naturally, but... maybe I can go with you.
3: Reno! Divorce! Oh, Susan, Susan, you're not serious. Tell me you don't mean what you're saying.
1: But Aunt Sophie, what else is there to do?
3: Oh, this is too much. What have I done? Oh, you'll excuse me. I have a terrible headache. I'm going to my room.
1: Dear George, I hope we weren't too rough on her.
2: Believe me, from now on she'll throw away her Cupid's darts.
5: How did I do?
2: You were magnificent, Sammy. Did you ever think of a stage career?
5: I'm thinking of that $5 you promised me.
2: Oh.
5: Give.
2: Well, Sammy, it would be a little inconvenient at the moment. How about waiting until payday?
5: If I gotta, I gotta. But come payday, I'll be waiting at the cashier's window. Daddy.
3: Young man.
5: Huh? Oh. Oh, it's you.
3: I've been waiting out here for you, my poor boy. I've had a chance to do some thinking, and I may be able to undo some of the evil I've done. Take me to your mother.
5: My mother?
3: Shh. We don't want them to hear us. I may be able to help you and your mother.
5: But we don't want any help.
3: Every boy should have a father.
5: Oh, I got a father.
3: And a father's place is in the home.
5: Well, that's where Pop is. He hardly don't go out at all.
3: What did you say?
5: Oh, I'm getting all mixed up. I didn't figure out nothing like this when I said I'd do it.
3: You mean George Harvey isn't your father?
5: Well...
3: Is he?
5: No, ma'am, but don't let them find
3: out. I see. So this is their idea of a joke. Well, maybe it won't seem so funny when I'm through. Now, here's $5, young man. Promise you won't tell them that you've had this talk with me.
5: Well, gee, I...
3: No, promise.
5: Okay. But this is the last time I'm ever going to try to be an actor.

0: Good morning, Daddy.
1: What? Oh, Sammy, look, you better lay off that around here. Besides, the act's over.
0: You won't forget payday, will you?
1: With you around, Sammy, I'm sure I won't.
2: Morning, George.
1: Oh, hi, Susan. How was Aunt Sophie this morning?
2: She seemed in very good spirits. She's leaving tomorrow. I wanted to spend the day with her, but she insisted that she had some things she wanted to do by herself.
1: I mean about our hopes, the divorce and all that.
2: Well, that's what I mean. She seems to be resigned to it, George. But she wants you to come out of the house again this evening.
1: What for? Some kind of a lecture?
2: No, she said she wanted to give us both her blessing.
1: I've got a feeling maybe this has gone far enough. Maybe we should tip her off that we were just kidding.
2: Well, I intend to before she goes, but... No, it won't do any harm to let her worry a little longer.
1: Okay, boss, she's your aunt. The invitation includes dinner, of course.
2: Naturally. Aunt Sophie's probably at home now fixing up a special dish just for you.
1: Good. I'll bring along a Geiger counter. She's liable to have a landmine in the stew.
3: Of course, I can't honestly say that I approve completely, but then this is a modern age, and perhaps I'm a little behind the times.
1: That's right, Aunt Sophie. Some things are bigger than all of us put together, and this is one of those things.
2: It happens every day, Aunt Sophie.
1: Sure, all over the world.
3: I'll go. Patience is still busy with the dishes.
2: But, Aunt Sophie, you don't have to answer.
3: I don't mind a bit.
1: It sounds like she's getting used to the idea.
2: Maybe she's more modern than I gave her credit for.
1: Yeah.
3: Someone to see you, George.
1: To see me?
4: This is the showdown, George Harvey.
1: What?
4: Last night you promised to come right home from work, and you didn't. Well, tonight I followed you here. Now you've got to make your choice.
1: Hey, what kind of a gag is this?
4: Didn't you tell these people, George, that I'm your wife?
1: My wife? You're nuts. Now, whatever you're trying to pull...
3: This is no way to treat the poor soul, especially if you're going to divorce her in Reno.
1: Susan, you don't believe that this woman is my wife, do you?
3: Why deny it when you're going to divorce her anyhow?
1: How can I divorce her when I don't even know...
4: If you think I'm going to give you a divorce, George Harvey, you've got another guest coming. I'll get the divorce myself, and she'll be the correspondent.
2: Now, wait a minute. You'll do nothing of the kind. I had no idea that he was leading a double life.
1: Will you take it easy and let me prove that this dame's a fake?
3: That's no way to refer to your wife in front of the woman you love.
4: Oh, I got the proof. Don't you worry about that.
1: Listen. Everybody, let's sit down and get to the bottom of this.
5: Do you want the dessert served in here? Why, hello, Myrtle. What are you doing here? How's Herman?
4: I don't think I know you.
1: Patience, do you know this woman?
5: Myrtle? Well, of course I know her. We used to work together in the factory.
1: And who's Herman?
5: Her husband. Who else?
1: Living?
5: You could call it that.
1: All right, Myrtle. Stop talking. And it better be good.
6: So it's a gag. I got a call through the employment agency to come out here and make like I was your wife for $25.
1: Who called you?
6: That dame there. Hey, she's gone.
2: Aunt Sophie again.
6: Yeah, that's the one. She said it would be a lot of fun and everybody'd have a good time. So nobody's hurt, are they?
1: Susan, she's your aunt. Have you got any ideas?
2: Yes, but I could go to jail for most of them. How about you?
1: That's the trouble. Mine are all along the same lines. Do you have a straight jacket handy?
2: Oh, George, now Aunt Sophie isn't that far gone.
1: Who's talking about Aunt Sophie? I want to slip into one myself.

0: Our stars, Irene Dunne and Fred McMurray, will return in just a moment.
1: Well, I guess I'd better be going. Just because Aunt Sophie is in her room, supposedly asleep, is no guarantee that she can't make more trouble.
2: George.
1: Yes, Susan?
2: Those things that she said that we said about each other, we could have said them, couldn't we? Maybe it was the truth all the time, and it took her to see it.
1: Yeah, yeah. Well, I guess I'd better be going.
2: George.
1: Hmm?
2: It would make Aunt Sophie so happy if she thought her visit had done some good.
1: Like what?
2: Well, like opening our eyes, maybe.
1: Well, I'm the last guy in the world to disappoint a sweet little old lady. You ready for your eye-opener?
2: Mm-hmm.
1: Yes.
2: Oh, George.
0: Irene Dunne and Fred McMurray will be back next week in another exciting comedy adventure in the gay new series, Bright Star. This is Wendell Niles inviting you to join us then.

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1: Revolting People by Andy Hamilton and Jay Tarsis. With Jay Tarsis, Sophie Thompson, James Fleet, Hugh Dennis, Felicity Montague, Tony Maudsley, Susie Blake, Philip Pope, Andy Hamilton, and Timothy West as General Venables.
2: Dear Journal, it is midnight and I shall not sleep tonight, as I am assailed by troubles and a very annoying owl. I fear my brain is giddy with recent tidings. The bad news is that my eldest, Cora, is with child, and her husband is not the father. The good news is that she is with child, and her husband is not the father. For he is a dung heap of pomposity.
3: Open up!
2: And now the dung heap is at my door.
3: Open up, Dad!
2: I'm coming, you toad.
3: Make haste there!
2: Oh, for pity's sake, Ezekiel, the hour's past mid... What's this other toad, Rutledge, doing with you?
4: I want what's mine.
3: Forgive my tardy importuning, Dad, but this brandy-soaked quack is claiming we owe him money.
4: Aye, for medical services rendered. And you can stop blicking at me askance or I'll pep you with my musket.
2: I beg your pardon.
4: Not you. I'm talking to that midget in the tree. The one with the spectacles.
2: You're talking to an owl, you drunken oaf. Go home, man.
4: Home to my beloved England, I would that I could.
2: Well, they've probably taken your picture off the street corners by now.
4: No, they'll never forget. All those vengeful orphans.
5: What's all this noise, Father?
4: Who are these two giants?
2: Listen here, Rutledge.
4: I demand the money you owe me for treating your daughter's illness.
2: She was pregnant. Pregnancy's not an illness.
4: Dead. Oh, so suddenly we're medically qualified, are we? Are you a physician?
2: Well, no, but...
4: Ah, do you possess over 150 experienced leeches like these?
2: No. No need to get those leeches out of your bag, Rutledge.
4: Have you got a huge, big, bendy saw like this one? No? Well, then shut up. And pay up. I'm sick of the bad payers in this damn town. How many patients do you think I visited this last month,
2: I don't have any idea. I'd have to check with the gravedigger on that.
4: Loads of them. And not one of them is paid, so I'm placing it in the hands of my solicitor. Mr. Snavely, that's who. Four eyes.
2: He's conversing with the owl again. Will you go home?
4: I'll go home. But I'll be getting back to you. You haven't heard the last of me? Me!
3: Oh, I am sorry about that, Dad. But he threatened to remove my liver with his hedge clippers.
2: You know, it's late, Ezekiel. You best be going home.
3: Yes, my beloved awaits. I am so excited about becoming a father. Do you think the child will look like me?
2: No.
3: No?
2: No, because babies never turn out the way you expect.
5: That's right. Sometimes the pelican drops them into the wrong mulberry bush.
2: Son, there's a conversation you and I need to have.
3: Oh, calamity. That's the noise of an angry mob.
6: I am the Judas.
7: Hail the rat.
8: Death to the traitor.
2: What traitor?
8: The traitor who told the redcoats where to find Spartacus' printing press. The blackguards have smashed it to smithereens.
2: Perhaps traitor's a rather strong word, Mary. Perhaps whoever informed about the printing press was not so much a traitor, but perhaps some well-meaning citizen who thought that perhaps if he gave the soldiers that information, then perhaps Spartacus would go quiet and this intolerable atmosphere of tension would dissipate somewhat. And then perhaps there might be less likelihood of reckless young hotheads breaking their father's hearts by dying in a hail of bullets. Anyway, that's just a theory.
8: It's a ridiculous theory. No, the person we're looking for is a viper in our midst.
6: Kill the viper!
4: Hang him from the highest gibbet!
8: And let the crows feast on his giblets!
2: Mrs. Arbuthnot, is that you at the back? I didn't recognize you in that mask.
8: I'm not wearing a mask!
2: Oh, sorry. Torchlight on your face creates a rather unsettling effect.
3: You don't usually run with the mob, Mrs. Arbuthnot.
8: I know, but I'm
6: lonely, and the mob's a good place to meet men. Death to the Viper!
7: Death to the Viper!
8: Very few people knew about the printing press, so the Viper is obviously someone close to home.
2: Yeah. Well, not necessarily.
8: Then who else could have done it?
2: Well, I might have been the Mohicans.
8: The Mohicans?
2: Yeah, they're always up to mischief. You ask any Indian fighter.
8: But the Mohicans live in Canada.
2: That's what they want us to think.
9: Oh, for heaven's sake, it wasn't Mohicans. No, we don't need to look so far afield, do we, Ezekiel?
3: What exactly is your inference, sister-in-law?
9: The printing press was hidden in your cellar.
3: Without my knowledge and without my permission. When I meet this Spartacus, I shall have stern words.
9: This bluster fools no one.
10: He's the Viper!
11: Burn him!
6: Lynch him! Burn him, then lynch him!
12: No. It wasn't Ezekiel.
2: In my opinion.
9: Go on.
2: Well, what I mean is, you see,
13: it's after curfew, so this is an illegal gathering. I order you to disperse in the name of King George.
9: There are 30 patriots here and just 2 of you puny tyrants. You're hopelessly outnumbered, sir, and we will trample your... What's that noise?
14: It's a patrol of German mercenaries, miss.
9: Well, we're not afraid, are we, citizens?
15: No, we're not!
14: Led by the barbaric General Venables.
16: Now we're afraid.
17: Did he say barbaric?
16: I gotta go. I'm supposed to be getting my hair cut.
17: How we do it? Silence, you scum.
18: I smell something. What is that smell? Oh, yes, I know that smell. It's the stench of sedition. And what's this I see? Rebel, flouting curfew, with sticks and placards, old biddies in masks. Something's afoot. You, the ugly one-eyed sergeant with the missing arm and the wooden leg. You seem familiar.
14: I'm Sergeant McGurk, sir. I served under you in India 15 years ago, sir.
18: Oh, yes. There's a bit more of you then. Didn't I once beat you to within an inch of your life?
14: More like half an inch, sir.
18: Remind me, what offence did I thrash you for?
14: For slouching, sir.
18: Ah, yes.
14: In my sleep, sir.
18: I won't tolerate it, soldier. Never have, never will. I hate slouching. Now then, McGurk, is this assembly a collection of revolutionary vermin?
9: Well, what if we are? What would you do about it?
18: I'd shoot you and bury you in unmarked graves.
2: Well, I think that clarifies it, huh, Mary? And thank you, General, for being so...
18: Any more questions?
6: I have a question!
18: Go on.
6: Are you single?
3: General, can I take this opportunity, General, to assure you that I'm a loyal subject of His Majesty?
2: As we all are, isn't that right? Oh, yes. Long live King George!
15: Long live King George!
18: Good. Then who among these loyal citizens will lodge me and my men for the night? Who? Ha!
5: Whoa, good shot, sir.
18: I'll not be mocked by birds. So, who will offer me hospitality?
13: Morning, Mr. Oliphant. Did you sleep well?
2: I slept as well as any man who spends the night on a stone floor because his bed's been given away to a bloodthirsty maniac.
13: I'm sorry, sir. I just thought offering the general and his men a roof for the night was the most appeasing course. The sergeant and I had to give up our beds, too. Did you get any sleep, Sergeant?
14: Oh, eventually, sir, once I found the warm shelter of an empty rum barrel.
2: Wasn't empty when you climbed in, though, was it?
5: That General Venable scares me, Father. He's got a look that I've seen once before in the eyes of a rabid bobcat just before I shot it.
2: Yes, well, sadly, we just can't shoot General Venables.
6: Can't we?
2: No, Mary, we'd all be hanged.
6: Not if we said it was the Mohicans.
2: Mary, please.
6: I've got Mohicans' costumes in my dressing-up box.
13: I'm going to pretend I didn't hear this discussion about killing and costumes. Besides, General Venables is merely here on a tour of inspection. He'll move on once he sees this town is being policed by highly competent military professionals, like me and the sergeant.
14: I vote for the costumes.
2: Okay. Good morning, General. Here, have my seat. Would you like a cushion? I'll get it all plumped up for you. There we go. All comfy. Did you sleep well?
18: I always sleep well, provided I have a loaded pistol under my pillow. Do you know how many attempts there have been on my life?
2: Oh, none, I'm sure. A popular fellow like you.
18: 29. 29 attempts. 30 if you count the wife. God rest her soul.
6: You shot your wife?
18: Well, it was her or me.
7: When your spouse is charging across the bathroom with a fixed bayonet, your instincts take over. Oh, and by the way, I'm sorry my Germans torched your barn. It's force of habit, I'm afraid.
2: Oh, think nothing of it, General. I've been meaning to spend 6 months building a new one. And all that charcoal will come in handy.
7: Well, it looks like fine weather.
13: Indeed it does, General.
7: Just perfect for an execution.
13: Execution, General?
7: Yeah, but of course. Last night you told me you destroyed Spartacus's printing press. Then surely you will be apprehending the traitor himself. We'll shoot him tomorrow at sunset.
14: I thought people were usually shot at dawn, sir.
7: Oh, no, sunset's much better for an execution. Means you've got the whole day to look forward to it.
13: Well, the truth is, General, we found the press, but as regards this Spartacus, well, we haven't ascertained her identity. Hmm? His identity, sir.
7: I see. So where did you find the press?
13: Oh, just in a cellar, but...
7: Whose cellar?
13: Well, the cellar of one Ezekiel Spriggs.
7: Ezekiel Spriggs.
13: But, General, I can assure you Spriggs is innocent.
7: Don't split hairs, man. Somebody needs to be made an example of, so execute Spriggs.
8: But Spriggs is not Spartacus.
7: Yeah, but none of you knows who the real Spartacus is, do you?
8: Well...
2: You're absolutely right, General. Sadly, we're all totally baffled by the identity of the Spartacus.
13: I can't help feeling, General, that there might be an alternative to executing Spriggs.
7: Well, I suppose we could round up the entire town and shoot 30 citizens every hour till Spartacus identifies himself.
2: I prefer the Spriggs plan.
7: Well, Spriggs it is.
13: No, I'm sorry, General. I'm going to have to put my foot down over this. There's just no way I can allow Ezekiel Spriggs to be executed.
3: So, when am I to be executed?
13: Tomorrow, at sunset. I'm so sorry, Ezekiel.
3: And what am I being executed for?
13: Insurrection.
3: I see. And what are you being executed for?
13: Mutiny. Tomorrow we'll be taken from this cell and face the firing squad together.
3: But we haven't had a trial.
13: I mentioned that to the general, but he just laughed. Big laugh. Threw back his head and roared. Called in all the Germans and made me repeat it. Everyone had a good chuckle.
10: There's someone to see you, English pig dog. Do you say pig dog in English?
13: Not really, no. We don't have composite nouns like you do.
10: Oh.
13: I suppose our nearest equivalent would be just pig, basically.
10: Right. There is someone to see you, English just pig, basically.
2: Mary.
8: Oh, Captain.
13: Do not weep, dearest Mary.
8: I can't help it, Walter. When I think of all the harsh words I've hurled at you...
13: Like redcoat fast catcher?
8: Yes, that kind of thing. And now you face death because you were trying to protect me.
3: Oh, this is all your fault, Mary Oliphant. You and your rebellious kind. Rebellion is the devil's whirligig.
13: Control yourself, man. Get a grip.
3: I don't want to die.
13: There.
8: Oh, Captain, for so long, Captain, I have entertained womanly feelings for you, but I...
13: No, Mary, you must forget me. I am doomed.
8: Do not despair, sweetest. Even as we speak, your friends are hatching an ingenious plan to liberate you and Ezekiel.
11: Here's the plan. In the dead of night, we break into the jailhouse armed with pistols and free the captain and Ezekiel.
2: Will that work?
11: No. Now, the place is swarming with hundreds of German mercenaries, so we'd be facing certain death.
2: It's not the most attractive plan I've ever heard.
11: Yeah, I know, but I was just trying to show willing, really. I mean,
19: I have an idea, Father.
2: Yes, Cora.
19: What if my sister confessed to General Venables that she is Spartacus? Surely he wouldn't execute a woman.
2: Good point. Would he execute a woman, Sergeant?
11: He prefers executing women. Yeah, they scream more and their bosoms heave.
19: Well, what about if we send in Joshua? With his prodigious power, surely he could overpower the guards.
5: I'm game. Prodigious means strong, right?
2: Yes, but not strong enough to withstand a hail of bullets.
5: Oh, I've stopped bullets before, Father. Remember last autumn when I was out bear hunting? I was shot in the arm.
2: With your own musket.
5: Yeah, well, I know, but... That bear won my confidence. Normally, I'd never just hand over my gun like that. No.
2: We need to devise a plan that doesn't depend on brute force and preferably doesn't involve the phrase certain death.
14: Well, that's me, Stump.
19: No, you can't give up. We have to save Ezekiel. He's the father of my child. What?
14: Oh, nothing, miss. No, I was just remembering a funny story that...
19: How goes the plan?
2: The plan is...
14: Still at an early stage.
2: It's perhaps one stage before the early stage.
19: For heaven's sake! My darling captain is languishing in that hellhole while you just...
6: Never mind your darling captain. What about my beloved Ezekiel? It's your antics that have put him in jail.
2: Well, now, Cora, it's no use blaming your sister for these...
6: I don't blame her, actually, Father. I blame you.
2: Me?
6: Yes, you have indulged Mary and allowed her to run wild, so she has grown up without the slightest modicum of decorum.
9: Oh, so I'm being lectured on decorum by a woman who's about to puff out the child of some itinerant lumberjack.
2: Listen, I've always tried to do my best for my children.
6: Huh.
2: Under difficult circumstances. I haven't been such a bad father, have I, Joshua?
5: No, Father. I've wanted for nothing.
2: There, you see?
5: Apart possibly from a mother.
2: Oh, not now, son.
5: You never tell me anything about my mother. You just change the subject and think I'll forget.
2: Oh, son, that's not fair. Oh, look, there's a woodpecker.
5: Where?
19: The fact is, my husband's going to be shot, and it's all your fault. You cost me the only man I could ever love.
2: Daughters, why are they always crying and storming out of rooms?
5: There is no woodpecker. You treat me for the last time, Father.
2: How about sons?
14: Oh, yeah.
2: Your children always manage to make you feel guilty, and I just hate feeling guilty, don't you?
14: No, I've never felt guilty.
2: What, never?
14: No, I've been found guilty, but...
2: No, I really don't see why I should be expected to fix this whole sorry situation. Am I seriously expected to intervene with this lunatic Venables? I'd have to be an idiot to do that. More muffins, General?
7: So, Oliphant, why the invitation?
2: Well, it concerns tomorrow's execution.
7: Mm-hmm.
2: Have you considered that the evil subversive Spartacus will still be at large, and all you will have achieved is the slaughter of two innocent men?
7: Well, there you go.
2: See, the thing is, General, I know the identity of Spartacus, and I can deliver the traitor into your hands.
7: Splendid.
2: On one condition, that you sign this document countermanding the execution of Captain Brimshaw and Ezekiel Spritz.
7: Oh, no, I never cancel an execution. I can't cope with a disappointment.
2: But this execution could start a war.
7: Oh, yes. Yeah, well, fingers crossed.
14: More muffins and more stinkweed tea, General?
7: Yes, please. How do you manage to pour that teapot from your shoulder?
14: Oh, I don't let all my absent limbs stop me from having a good time, sir. Now, besides, there's worse off than me. Well, there's one, anyway, Corporal Fenchurch. Yeah, they had to put him on wheels. And whenever his regiment attacks the cavalry, you have to tow him behind one of the horses on a length of string.
2: Yeah, well, this is all very interesting, Sergeant, but the General's about to sign this pardon, aren't you, General?
7: You'll betray Spartacus to me.
2: That's the arrangement.
7: Very well. There. Now, who is this accursed Spartacus?
2: Me.
7: You?
2: Yes.
7: You realize this means certain death.
2: There goes that phrase again.
7: Damn, this development leaves me one short for tomorrow's execution. Sergeant.
14: Yes, sir.
7: I sentence you to death.
14: Yes, sir.
2: You sentence him to death for what?
7: Well, let's see.
14: Slouching, sir?
7: That'll do. Yes, thank you, Sergeant. Well, gentlemen, enjoyable as this has been, I'm afraid I'm...
2: Are you all right, General?
7: I seem to have this pain in my belly. Excuse me. Only while I avail myself of your latrine.
2: Oh, I wonder what brought that on.
14: I don't.
2: Oh, no, it was the stinkweed tea, wasn't it?
14: No, it was not the stinkweed tea. That was the arsenic in the stinkweed tea.
2: You put arsenic in his tea?
14: Well, not enough to kill him, obviously. Just temporarily cripple him with stomach pain, you know.
2: What an unbelievably stupid thing to do.
14: Oh, what as stupid as pretending to be Spartacus and getting us both sentenced to death.
2: Well, at least I've achieved something. I've secured the release of Brimshaw and Ezekiel. All you've done is incapacitate Venables. But he'll be fine again by the morning, only in worse temper. He'll probably execute the whole town.
7: Sergeant!
2: Just listen to that.
14: Well, the poor man's obviously in some distress, isn't he? No doubt he's summoning me to tell me that he'd like some medical attention. I, of course, shall promptly call out the local physician, Dr. Rutledge. And with a bit of luck, the General will be dead by morning.
2: Well, That is a brilliant plan, McGurk. Mm-hmm. But it's kind of tantamount to murder, isn't it?
11: Well, sir, I'd say this is a case of murder or be murdered, to quote our family motto.
2: Yeah. Well, I don't know.
20: Sergeant!
2: No, I do know. I know that in all decency I cannot stand idly by while Rutledge bleeds a fellow human being to death beneath my own roof. It's unthinkable that I could stand by and watch that happen. So I'm going out for a walk.
11: Understood. Yeah.
21: Thus, General is dead.
2: Yes, he is. The good Dr. Rutledge here was there at the very end. I wasn't, by the way. I was out walking, far, far away, out of earshot entirely.
21: Yes, General dead. Did he have any last words?
22: No, I never listened to all that stuff. Nothing but yelling and abuse and a bit of gurgling. I just blot it all out.
21: But he seems so healthy. He died from what?
22: From 4 in the afternoon till 3:30 the following morning.
2: Before his sad demise, the general signed these official release papers for your prisoners.
21: Well, the signatures certainly look like Das General's, apart from this document.
2: Which one?
21: This one, that orders 500 cases of rum to be taken from the stores and handed over to a Sergeant McGurk.
2: Oh, yes, the one written in scrawly pencil, yes.
11: Yeah, well, you see, it's scrawly because that was the last one he signed. And well, he was very weak and trembly by the end. He'd lost a lot of blood.
22: He'd lost all his blood.
21: I see.
22: There's my fee for the general's medical care, and there's the certification of death.
21: It says death by misadventure.
22: Oh, ignore that. That's just the coroner being sarcastic.
2: So can you release the two prisoners to us now, please?
21: Very well. You might as well take the other one.
2: Other one?
21: Your daughter. We caught her trying to break into the jail disguised as a Mohican.
3: Oh, please, please. I wonder if I might be allowed to make a short speech sprinkled with classical references to celebrate this joyful occasion. Actually, Mrs. Arbuthnot, I'm not quite sure why you're here.
6: Oh, I'm with the cute little sergeant.
11: No, you're not. You're always making these shameless advances. Doesn't Mr. Arbuthnot mind?
6: There is no Mr. Arbuthnot. He died. May God have mercy on him.
11: Well, if he died, then God did, didn't he?
23: Yo-ho, Father. I'm home.
2: Oh, hello, son. Have you calmed down now?
23: Yes, Father. Whenever I'm tense, I go out into the wilderness and kill a large mammal. If that isn't relaxing, I don't know what is. Here. One more dead grizzly. I strangled this one with my bare hands.
13: You strangled him?
23: Yeah. Well, it was the only way I could get my musket back, you see.
3: Joshua, I'm about to orate in praise of how brave your father has been.
23: Braver than throttling a grizzly?
19: Father made a deal with General Venables. He was prepared to lay down his own life to save Ezekiel and Captain Brimshaw.
13: But then fate stepped in and sent the general to meet his maker.
2: That's right. It was fate, wasn't it, Sergeant?
11: Certainly was, sir.
2: At least I think it was. I'd actually gone for a walk when it happened.
3: May I begin by saying, Sam, how grateful I am personally for the courageous steps you took to extricate me from such a perilous situation.
2: Why, thank you, Zeke.
3: Even if you did create that situation.
2: I created it?
3: Why, yes. Cora informs me that Mary was Spartacus all along. Frankly, I find it astonishing that her father did nothing to curtail her dangerous activities.
13: I really must speak up for Mr. Oliphant.
2: Well, thank you, Captain.
13: It's not true that he did nothing.
2: That's right.
13: For a start, he told us where to find the printing press.
2: Oh, God. Oh,
6: he did what? So my own father turns out to be the repulsive jackal in our midst.
2: I preferred Viper.
13: Mary, sweetest, he did what any father would when his daughter is occupying herself with insurrection.
6: Don't sweetest me, you rough oppressor. Puff your rippling chest all you like, sir. I'll not be silenced by you or any man who serves King George. That pox-ridden German lard basket.
3: Oh, listen to that fishwife's tongue. She shall be beaten like a gong.
6: Oh, shut your blether, limp breeches.
3: Limp breeches?
13: Mary, I must insist that...
6: Release me from your steely grip, sir. Oh, not right away, you goose. I'm still struggling.
2: Roy, let's leave this party to the young people. I got some more of that Courvoisier out back.
11: Don't mind if I do, Sam.
2: Well, got out of that one, eh?
14: Skin of our teeth, sir.
2: Another crisis averted.
14: Yeah. Well, till the war starts.
2: Oh, you don't really think there'll be a war, do you, Roy?
23: I don't understand your daughter, Mr. Oliphant. She pushes me away, she pulls me in, she hits me, she pets me. What does she want?
14: She wants you to slip her the bishop, sir.
23: Slip her the what?
14: The bishop, it's a slang.
2: Roy!
14: Sorry, sir.
2: Captain Grimshaw, Sergeant says there's going to be a war. Do you think he's right?
13: Well, you can rest assured, Mr. Oliphant, that if there is a war, it will be a short one. The British Army always wins. And shall I tell you why, sir?
14: Because we're vicious.
2: Well, maybe the British won't win this time. Who knows? Maybe the New World will unite and kick out the British and become a thriving, robust young country that someday may grow into the most powerful nation on Earth.
0: Oh, dear. How droll.
2: Yeah, I'm being silly. Yeah. Let's drink up.
14: Cheers. Yeah.
1: Revolting People feature Jay Tarsus as Samuel, Andy Hamilton as Sergeant McGurk, Timothy West as General Venables, Sophie Thompson as Mary, and James Fleet as Captain Brimshaw. Ezekiel was played by Hugh Dennis, Cora by Felicity Montague, Joshua by Tony Maudsley, Mrs. Arbuthnot by Susie Blake, and Dr. Rutledge by Philip Pope. Revolting People was written by Jay Tarsus and Andy Hamilton and produced by Paul Mayhew Archer.

0: Will you not come to bed, my dearest, after my close brush with death? I'm in dire need of conjugal consolation.
1: Regrettably, that's not possible, my darling, for I am heavy with child.
0: I did overhear, whilst in the tavern, some men commenting that often women who are expecting feel a marked increase in their needs of the flesh.
1: Oh, no, husband. That must have been the devil leading them astray, because it is depraved and unsafe for a woman to be intimate when she's gestating.
0: Oh, I didn't know that.
1: Oh, yes. And indeed, for quite a while after the child is born, all such contact is to be avoided.
0: And for how long a period is that?
1: I think it's 10 years.
0: Oh.
1: Good night, gentle husband.
0: Good night, dearest wife. Sweet Jesus.
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7: Once upon a time there was an engineer.
8: Choo-choo Charlie was his name, we hear.
7: He had an engine and he sure had fun. 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
9: Charlie says, love my good and plenty. 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Charlie says, love my good and plenty. Don't know any other candy that I love so well.
10: Will you have a polo, dear Liza, dear Liza? Will you have a polo, dear Liza, polo?
11: How very kind of you, dear Henry. 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
11: Because they happen to be my tube of polo, dear Henry. Have one. Mm.
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13: That's the voice of a famous personality who has experienced a second chance in life. And I'm about to challenge someone somewhere in the United States to identify that mystery voice for over $1,200 in cash and prizes. Also, you'll hear real people revealing dramatic details of their lives on this, the transcribed Second Chance program.

0: Hi there, everybody. This is your host, Johnny Olson, welcoming you to Second Chance, the program that brings you real people telling their own stories and proving that if at first you don't succeed, there's always a second chance. And today you'll meet Mr. Marks, a personnel manager who is looking for a second chance to fire his secretary wife. He's here to seek your advice on this very peculiar problem. But first, let me give you another clue in our big mystery voice contest. Over $1,200 in cash and prizes awaits the lucky home listener who can identify this famous second chance voice.
1: Across cities, hamlets, and desert sands, led by a pair of noble hands.
0: I think it would be well to repeat that new clue for you because a lot of you folks are writing them down, I know. And here's one more to add. Across cities, hamlets, and desert sands, led by a pair of noble hands. That's the actual voice that you just heard of our famous mystery voice personality who also had a second chance in life. And later I'll be calling one of you lucky listeners at home who submitted a postcard with your phone number for a crack at our tempting jackpot. Incidentally, our address is Second Chance, Box 423, Radio City Station, New York 19, New York. You know, the more cards you send in, the more increases of your chances of being called are. All of them go into a huge barrel, and each day we select one for that very important phone call. So send in your cards with your telephone number, with your name and your address on it. The more the merrier, the better chances you have of being called, and there's $1,200 in cash and prizes there. And right now it's time to meet Mr. Marks, our studio guest. You know, the other day I read a very interesting item in the paper, and I'm sure many of you folks did too, about a cop who gave his wife a parking ticket. And it certainly must have been a difficult decision to make, because even though he was right in doing his duty, wow, there must have been a lot of fur flying at home that night. But you know, many times a man finds himself sort of between the devil and the deep blue sea in trying to make a decision that involves his work and his home life. Such a man is Mr. Aaron Marks. Hello, Mr. Marks, and welcome to Second Chance.
2: Oh, Johnny, it's nice being here, and I hope you can help me out of my predicament.
0: Well, I hope we can, too, Mr. Marks. What kind of a predicament are you in?
2: Well, I'm a personnel manager, and my wife is working in the same place. I don't think she should be working there, but she just refused to be fired.
0: Now, wait a minute. Who's in charge of the hiring and firing, Mr. Marks?
2: Well, presumably I am, but she just refuses to be fired.
0: Well, now, when you first hired your wife...
2: Well, it was 3 years ago when I first hired my wife, except she wasn't my wife at that time.
0: Oh, I see.
2: And about a year later, we got married. And, well, for 2 years now, at the time I had my doubts about her working the same place. I just felt it wouldn't work out. And for the past 2 years, I've been unsuccessful in trying to get rid of her. I'm sorry I let her talk me into it because, frankly, it hasn't been working out.
0: It hasn't been working out. Well, now, what seems to be going wrong, Mr. Mark?
2: Well, there are certain things you can tell other girls in the office to do that you can't tell your wife.
0: No, that's true.
2: For example, there's certain things like expecting to be on time. In our place, like in most places, they allow 1 hour for lunch.
0: Mm-hmm.
2: She takes two.
0: 2 hours for lunch?
2: Yes.
0: And there's not much you can do about it.
2: Well, it's difficult. There's also, there are typing chores, which many girls don't like to do, and if there's something she doesn't like to do, she just refuses.
0: What about working overtime?
2: Working overtime. Well, that used to be something she used to do.
0: Mm-hmm.
2: But since we're married, when 5 o'clock comes around, she's watching that clock, out she goes, and whether work's done or not.
0: I suppose you don't dare bawl her out there at the office.
2: Well, she's a very sensitive girl, and fake it, I love her. I don't want to hurt her feelings. And,
0: well, now, what effect does this have on the other personnel and the other girls in the office?
2: Well, it's naturally, as a personnel manager, I have to try to retain a respect of the other girls, and they feel that I'm showing favors to her, that I permit her to get away with things, which I normally don't allow them to get away with.
0: You feel it's bad policy, then?
2: Well, I definitely do, because it's very difficult to retain a respect. In my position, I have to.
0: Well, now, you naturally discuss this at home with your wife when you're away from the office, huh?
2: We've discussed it when I get home. Anytime I bring up discussion, she bursts into tears, and except for this, we have a very happy marriage, and it's getting to a point where I feel that this is seriously affecting our marriage. It may sound like a simple thing, but the thing has been growing over the past few years, and come to the point where it's the only thing we fight about, and I certainly don't want this to break up our marriage.
0: Well, now, what does she say about this?
2: Well, she wouldn't let me come here myself. She feels you want to come over and defend herself, and I'd rather you wear it for herself.
0: Typical wife. Well, come on over, Mrs. Marks, and welcome to Second Chance. Mrs. Marks, you've heard what your husband has had to say about all this. Why don't you want to quit?
3: First place, it's a perfectly nice job. I like the job. I know my work. The girls like me. We get along fine. I don't see any reason why I should make a change. Besides which, if I make a change, that means I have to break in a new boss to my way of doing things. That's a lot of work.
0: Who wants to break in a new boss?
3: It really isn't worth it. Honestly.
0: You're doing all right with the one you got, is that it?
3: I think I did very well.
0: Well, now, if you say that you're such a competent worker and all and so important to the office personnel, how come you can take 2 hours for lunch and how come you don't want to work overtime and you refuse to do statistical typing?
3: Well, you see, Your Honor.
0: Don't call me Johnny, will
3: you? It's like this. My husband didn't tell you that when I do take extra time for lunch, it's because he needs a shirt or he needs a pair of shorts or something like that. And I buy it for him. Of course, when I come back, it doesn't fit him anyway, so I have to take an extra lunch hour, and bring it back. Of course, they don't like me in the stores at all, but I can't help myself. I'm really doing it for him.
0: What about the overtime?
3: Well, I'm paid to work until 5 o'clock. I have to get home. The grocery store does not wait for little old Eunice to get there. I have to buy my food, and I have to go home and prepare dinner for him. He's very mad. When he's mad, when he's hungry, he's horrible.
2: Oh, I do as much shopping as you do.
0: You what?
2: Oh, I do shopping half the time. She just certainly doesn't do all the shopping.
3: Yeah, but he leaves out the things I like. And besides which, when their crackers are 2 for $23, he buys one box of crackers. It makes me very, very mad that we lost a half a penny.
0: Aaron, what do you say about all these arguments that she has in favor of her working?
2: Well, as far as her arguments are concerned, I feel that, well, maybe she has some justification, but if she was working someplace else, they wouldn't permit her any time for these things. We could just manage to do it at other times. Stores are open, for example, on Thursday evening for shopping, and if it's just a matter of this, I'll do my own shopping. If that
0: Aaron, you don't feel that a husband should spend 24 hours a day
2: with him? No, I don't feel that a husband can spend 24 hours
3: a day. I'm very happy spending 24 hours a day with you, and besides which, are you trying to hide something?
2: You know I'm not trying to hide anything. You know who works in our office. You certainly know there's no reason for
3: I think you're being unreasonable. When I refuse to do statistical typing, it's because all the other girls refuse to do it too.
2: Well,
3: and
2: somebody has to do it, and I gave you the job.
3: So why be me?
2: Well,
3: why should I be the
2: It's not the point of who has to do it.
0: Please. Now, wait a minute, you two. Now, wait a minute.
3: Statistical typing is very difficult.
0: Yes, I agree with you. Get someone else. Will you hush for just a minute, please? I think it'd be a good idea to let our audience try to give you some advice on how to solve this problem. It'd be a lot safer, too. Mr. Marks, as you have heard, failed in his first attempt to fire his wife. She refused to quit. The question now is, should he risk a second chance to fire her again? And if he does, what will be the consequences? For our discussion, we'll continue after this important reminder.

0: Let's return now to Second Chance. Well, you've heard Mr. and Mrs. Marks tell their problem about working in the same office together. Mr. Marks feels his wife should quit her job. She doesn't agree with him. Of course, the question arises, will firing her solve his problem, or will it create new ones at home? Do you think Mrs. Marks is right in insisting on keeping her job, or do you think Mr. Marks should take his second chance to fire her? What do you think, ma'am?
1: Johnny, he definitely should fire her. I'll tell you why. Just a minute now, I'll tell you why. First of all, if she was at home, she wouldn't have to rush 5 o'clock to the store and rush with her dinner. She would set half a table set. The man would come home. He'd be a very pleasant husband. What are you afraid of? He might have another girl in his office?
0: Do you agree with this lady that he should fire her?
2: I do, and if she wants to work, she should get a part-time job, and she can have time to shop and prepare his meals, and everything will be hunky-dory.
0: Do you agree with this?
2: A man and his wife should not spend 24 hours every day.
0: All
2: right on weekends.
0: Do you agree with this, man?
3: I think he'd be a fool to fire her. Right now, the only thing they fight about is whether he should fire her or not. But if she sits around the house all day, they'll be fighting about how the house isn't clean. They'll be fighting about how she spends the money. They'll be fighting about everything under the sun.
1: No, sir. She could get somebody in to clean for her. And
3: right about that, too.
1: Oh, no, they won't.
0: Just a minute. Ma'am, how do you feel on this?
4: Well, I think that she is justified. I have a brother who is a superintendent of schools, and his wife is a teacher under him. And they get along beautifully. They're together all day, night, and they get along.
0: You think, then, that he should not fire her?
4: He should not fire her.
0: All right. Just a minute. Mrs. Marks, you have a comment on that?
5: First of all, somebody suggested taking in somebody to clean. That's fine, but if I don't work, who's going to pay for the cleaning woman?
1: Your husband.
6: Oh, that's
1: husband has a
2: part-time job will solve that.
0: Just a minute. Sir, what is your comment?
6: I think God takes care of connubial felicity, and God will also take care of this situation.
0: Do you agree with this gentleman, sir?
7: I feel that the whole answer to this problem is what she said. She said before, what's the matter? Is there something you don't want me to see in the office? She's jealous. I think she's just trying to get to fire.
0: Just a minute. Do you think that he can fire her, though, without endangering his happy home life?
1: No,
0: sir, do you feel that?
8: I think he ought to fire her. Because he can't expect to have his wife in the office all the time. Sooner or later, she's got to go home.
7: Jesus
8: take for example, well, what if Mamie wanted to go to Geneva with Ike? Or something.
0: Just a minute, please. Girls, please. Just a minute, you're pushing me here now. Please.
9: Well, listen, when she got married to him, she took him for better or for worse. And if she don't want to work there, and if he don't want her, let her stay away or go to another place. It isn't good to work together 24 hours. It's true.
0: You think he's justified in firing?
9: Yes, it's better off. Right.
0: Yes, some of you disagree.
10: If I was the girl, I would give him notice. I would be independent because it is too a bad problem if a man gives his wife notice. I would be independent and just quit.
0: Just a minute. Here's
11: why don't you stay home and have a baby? That would solve the whole problem.
0: Just a minute, please. Mrs. Marks, you want to comment on that?
4: It's very nice for other people to tell me to have a baby. I will have a baby when I am ready to have the baby.
6: Yeah, but I'm ready.
0: But Mr. Marks is ready.
9: You better have them when they're young, because when you get old, you won't get any more.
0: Yes.
7: One thing I wanted to ask you. Do you take separate vacations, or do you both take a vacation together from the office?
4: No, we take separate vacations.
0: Oh, that's bad.
1: Just a minute.
0: Why do you think
1: that is wrong? You see, if she stayed at home, he worked, then she really needed a vacation, they would take it together.
6: Well,
1: and
6: Johnny,
1: that's the best time when you take a vacation together. So you could watch each other.
0: Would you let Mr. Marks say a word, please?

0: Both go at the same time.
1: Oh, what sort of other women do you have in the office working for you? What do they look like?
0: Well, I told her, as far as the others are concerned, she has nothing to worry about.
1: Well, I think that's her worry. She's secretly jealous of what
0: might happen. Well, have you thought a girl like that?
2: I think she doesn't quite trust him, and that's why she's hanging around watching him. And maybe he's just making up these thoughts about her to get a beautiful blonde around there.
3: I don't sit around watching him. I have a lot of work to do.
4: Just a moment, please, ma'am.
5: You can't solve this problem like this. You have to know the people well. You have to see how they manage in their store and their place. How do you want to do that here? You want to solve a problem looking at Mr. So-and-so and Mrs. So-and-so. They're very nice.
4: They're very nice, I agree, but they have given all the facts about the job.
5: But you don't know the behavior in the office.
4: What we don't know, I'm sure Mr. and Mrs. Marks will tell us, as they have told us. And right now, let's take sort of a general vote here as to how you folks feel in our audience, sort of a straw vote, as it were. And I hope that you will cooperate by standing up and being counted. How many think that Mr. Marks should take his second chance to fire his wife? Stand up and be counted. Thank you very, very much. Would you be seated, please? How many of you think he should let her continue to work in the same office? Stand up and be counted. Only about 10% think that he should let her work, and I would say about 60% of our audience feel that he should go ahead and fire her. Thank you very, very much. Well, Mr. and Mrs. Marks, that's what the majority of our audience thinks, and I hope that we've helped to shed some light on the issue. How do you feel about it now?
3: Will you give me a letter of recommendation?
0: I'll give her the best of references. Help me, I will.
4: If you fire her, Mr. Marks, we'll hire her, I assure you, because she's a very charming woman. Now, each of you folks who offered suggestions here in the audience will receive a nice gift in a beautiful crystal decanter of the champagne fragrance Intoxication by Dorsay, creators of world-famous French perfumes. And, Mr. Marks, we have for you a gift of a lifetime, and for Mrs. Marks, too. A Helbros wristwatch. It's the watch of celebrities with lifetime jewels and unbreakable mainspring, and also a pair of handcuffs to go with it. Thank you very much. Good luck. We'll be back to Second Chance in just a minute.
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4: And now let's rejoin Second Chance. Okay, by the clock, it's Mystery Voice phone call time. That means one of you home listeners who sent in your phone number to get a chance at a $1,200 jackpot of cash and prizes. Bob, is the call in already? Well, good. Hello, this is Johnny Olson, Second Chance, New York. Who's on the line, please? Mrs. Edith Lyons, and where are you speaking from, Mrs. Lyons? Miami, Florida. Well, how nice to talk with you on the telephone. If you get an opportunity, say hello to my good friend Jack Ross and Chuck Posner out there at the Hotel Algiers, will you? Nice to have you here on the telephone. I want to tell you now what you can win if you come up with the right answer to our Mystery Voice contest. You've been listening to Second Chance right along? Very good. Well, then you'll know that the makers of Tetley Tea will start a special Christmas fund in your name, $1 a day for the next 6 months. And remember, Tetley Tea is preferred by real tea drinkers. You'll also get a $100 bank account from the makers of Beacon Wax. And Beacon Wax gives the hardest, longest, and brightest gloss and is guaranteed to outshine and outlast other waxes. And still, there's another cash prize, a $100 savings bond from Tony, the all-new home permanent that's odor-free, trouble-free, and frizz-free as a wave can be. 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Now, besides all these many gifts and cash prizes, there's a vacation for you in New York. 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And for pocket money, $50 in traveler's checks. For the trip, a magnificent three-piece set of Amelia Earhart luggage. You're still with me? Good girl. And to top off the jackpot, a Hellbros wristwatch, the gift of a lifetime. World-famous Hellbros, the watch of celebrities with lifetime jewels and unbreakable mainsprings. $1,200 in cash and prizes. Now, before you give me the answer, I want to play some clues for you, and here's the mystery voice.
9: Where the Duke doth roam is the place I call home. In Illinois, you'll find my name. No reason why the name's the same.
4: Okay, Mrs. Lyons, you've heard the mystery voice. Now, tell you what. I'm going to give you just 1 minute to make up your mind on who you think this famous Second Chance mystery voice is. Now, we'll be back with you in just 1 minute to get your answer following this important announcement.
10: 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We have a little safety jingle here that we think may save your life.

0: And now back to Second Chance. All right, Mrs. Lyons, Mrs. Edith Lyons of Miami, Florida, I'll give you 1 minute there to make up your mind who you think the mystery voice is for over $1,200 in cash and prizes. Who do you think it is?
1: Who?
0: Claire Booth Luce? Oh, I'm sorry that's not the right answer, Mrs. Lyons. But say, I've got something real nice for you, a gleaming 8-cup automatic Miromatic coffee percolator. Makes a delicious cup of coffee and keeps it drinking hot for hours. And thanks a lot for sending in your card. Goodbye, Miss Lyons. Wowie! She didn't come up with the right answer, but she was very close. She won a lovely gift just the same, and you too can participate in our Mystery Voice phone call contest by sending in your phone number on a postcard to Second Chance, Box 423, Radio City Station, New York 19, New York. And now, here's a man with a message.
2: 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I'm home.
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0: Well, folks, that just about brings us to the end of another transcribed Second Chance program. I'm glad you had us tuned in. And today you heard the problem of Mr. Aaron Marks, who married his secretary and wants to know how he can take a second chance to fire her without disrupting his home life. And say, if you, the listening audience, would like to add your comments to those already expressed by our studio audience concerning Mr. Marks' problem, well, feel free to do so, will you? I'm sure he'd be glad to hear from you, and I'll pass the letters along to him. Send them to Mr. Marks in care of Second Chance, Box 423, Radio City Station, New York, 19, New York. And while you're at it, why don't you enter your name and phone number in our Mystery Voice contest? 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There's $1,200 at stake right now, cash and prizes. And the address again is Second Chance, Box 423, Radio City Station, New York, 19. Till tomorrow, I'll be back with another dramatic Second Chance story, then plus another Mystery Voice phone call. Johnny Olson in New York, goodbye. We'll see you tomorrow.
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8: It's been a bad week.

0: Thank you very much. Good evening. I'm Steve Punt.
1: And I'm Hugh Dennis.
0: And welcome one more time to It's Been a Bad Week, the programme which comes out fighting against misfortune, aims a wild haymaker at the torso of adversity, and then puts hard luck on the canvas in the fifth and rushes off to find Harry Carpenter.
1: Only to find that he's retired. But never mind. Well, welcome to the World Heavyweight Championships of Cock-Up, in which we attempt to discover who's had the worst week of all weeks over the last 7 days, and will thus win the Lonsdale belt that is the coveted Worst Week of the Week award, awarded weekly on a week-by-week basis.
0: Yesterday, as ever, we have John Coleshaw and Emma Clark with us. Mervyn Stutter has his fingers poised on the fretboard, and this week's special guest to actually make the all-important bad week decision is a woman who calls herself comedian and biped, Linda Smith. Right.
1: So, Linda, have you had a bad week?
2: Oh, yeah, I've had a terrible week. I've had a nightmare, thank you for asking, Hugh.
0: Because, hey, that's what we're here for.
2: Oh,
0: you've come to the right programme.
2: Why
0: have you had a bad week, then?
2: Well, because earlier this week, I thought I'd have a cup of coffee in a nice little Italian cafe. So in I went. It was 1 minute past 12, and apparently they have a rule of not serving just coffee between 12 and 2. I don't know why. And then the husband and wife team that ran the cafe started having a big argument over whether they should let me have just a cup of coffee or not. And eventually the woman won and slopped this cup of coffee down in front of me, so I sat there drinking it while they carried on this terrible big operatic row. And I just felt, this is a nightmare. I now know what it must have been like in Italy under fascism. Really, no, I have now had the Mussolini experience because I have drunk cappuccino in a climate of fear.
0: Are you putting yourself forward as a candidate, then?
2: I certainly am.
0: Right, OK. Well, I think we'll go with that.
1: We also have to check, though, how bad week aware you are. Why has it been a bad week for bus passengers to the Millennium Dome?
2: I happen to know this, and it is not the obvious thing that, you know, they are on a bus to the Millennium Dome. In itself, a very poor result, I think. But the fact that there's been this new Millennium bus station built by showbiz architect Norman Foster,
1: I believe.
2: It has cost all the money in the world. It is very beautiful. It looks like a big, great big origami bird, lovely birdie thing, sort of symbolic of a birdie thing. And it's lovely, it's tip top, except it has a slight design flaw. The buses don't fit in it.
1: Yeah. Brilliantly, London Transport have said it isn't a problem because the bus station was never designed to accommodate buses. So,
0: well,
1: money well spent then. Or possibly it was designed to accommodate open-top buses with everybody lying down.
0: Well done, London Transport.
1: Do you know what's been a bad week for South African burglar Isaac Mofokeng? It's unlikely you'll know that.
2: Oh, no. Have they introduced a crime prevention officer in South Africa?
1: No, what they've done, well, it is in fact, because in a sort of terrible reenactment of that appalling Lion Bar advert where the bloke wakes up in a lion enclosure, Isaac, this unfortunate burglar, climbed into a gorilla enclosure in an attempt to evade police who were chasing him. And the gorilla, fair enough, ripped off his trousers and bit his bottom. Which I count as a lucky escape, really.
0: Yeah. Could have been a lot worse.
1: Yeah. And prompted by that, Isaac shot him in the shoulder. Now, I think I would have done that before the trouser bit myself. You don't really want to get involved in foreplay with a gorilla, do you? Have you ever been involved in foreplay with a gorilla, Linda?
2: No, but I have been to the pictures with a lad from Crayford.
0: Right, drawing a veil discreetly. Right, Linda did very well there, very well indeed. And so, I think without more ado, let's move on to our first batch of contenders for the world's worst week. And first, sport. It was a very bad week for soccer boss John Toshak. He revealed why he's happy to be leaving Turkish club Besiktas to take over at Real Madrid.
1: Yeah, no, it wasn't the chance to work with some of the world's best players in some of the world's finest facilities, no. It was the small fact that the name Toshak translates in Turkish as a very rude word, and the fans would chant this same very rude word at him whenever Besiktas lost. So, moving on. It's been a very bad week.
0: Hang on. You can't just leave it there, Mr. Derek. There's no point doing the story if you just leave it there. People obviously want to know what the word is.
1: What Toshak means in Turkish.
0: Yes, exactly.
1: Yeah, well, the thing is, I can't say it.
0: Well, you have to give us a clue.
1: Well, it rhymes with a well-known painter.
0: Aha! Then we're going to play the old game of Hockney rhyming slang, are we? is it Picasso? Is it...

0: I know what it'll be. It'll be the old Foster's Ad joke, whereas it'll be Jackson Pollux.
1: Yep, that is in fact Jackson true. Pollux. John Toshack's name in Turkish means a rude word that rhymes with Jackson Pollux. Anyway, it's a bit of an unfortunate language, Turkish, because apparently Keegan is Turkish for dodgy perm. It's been a bad week for French motorcyclist Olivier Faure. Well, because he crashed his motorbike. According to the paper, he was hit by a car in the Haute-Alpes region. Sounds nasty. Mustn't joke, though, because when he got home, he was having difficulty talking and complained about pains in his nose and foot.
0: Now, thus far, this doesn't sound so bad.
1: Yeah, well, you say that, but he'd done one other thing that he'd failed to register.
0: And what was that?
1: He'd lost his arm. Well, he'd lost his forearm. Easy mistake to make. Hadn't noticed. See. In fact, not even the driver who'd taken him home had noticed. Obviously never shook hands with him. But fortunately, his mother did notice. People who wipe tiny bits of chocolate off your face with a hanky are going to notice that you're missing a limb. Fortunately, though, the police found the arm in the middle of the road and it was sewn back on.
0: Which is lucky, isn't it? Because most things you find lying in the road are pretty unidentifiable.
1: It would be terrible if you woke up to find that doctors had slaved for 12 hours to attach a hedgehog to your elbow. Still, it would help with the washing up. You'd never have to look for a scourer again.
0: That's quite a bad week. I like that one. Now, what lives in Scotland is made of wood and has had a bad week? Yes, the cast of High Road, I thank you all, but
1: Hoo-cha.
0: No, it's actually Scots pine trees. They've had a very bad week, or at least some ones which were exported and planted in Germany have. Why? Because they've been there 18 months, and now they've been officially designated as German. Yeah, apparently after 18 months in German soil, they've become German citizens. But the best part, right, the best part of this story is that apparently, I didn't know this, but to keep track of imports and exports, trees have passports. As I said in the Telegraph, is that the trees have passports, which I think is a great idea.
2: Name, Scots Pine. Occupation, just standing about. Height, 60 feet. Distinguishing features, fir cones in winter. Dog urine around base.
3: Oh, no, look at that photo. Of course, that was a few years ago. I've got lots more branches now. I can't believe I used to have leaves like that.
0: Who do you fancy out of that lot, Linda? We've got the pine trees trapped in Germany. We've got poor old John Toshack.
4: Well, Steve, I think they're all lightweights, really. I still think my week was worse than any of those.
0: Do you? So you're keeping yourself in the lead?
4: I think I am.
0: Excellent. Now, it's been a bad week for the Labour Party because apparently waiting lists have gone up since they came to power, so various new measures have been adopted. 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
5: Laugh or nearly die. You press 1 for the crankies, 2 for Brucey, 3 if you want Toby, 4 for little, 5 for large, 6 for Noel's house party. Take 2 Ken Dodds off the meals. Bernard Manning just congeals. Morphine jabs or Monkhouse gags. Let's see how morphine feels.
0: Thank you. Thank you very much. Thank you, Mervyn. And before we move off music, just quickly mention here that it was a bit of a posthumous bad week for Frank Sinatra. Being dead doesn't exempt you from being a contender in this competition. Old Blue Eyes suffered a slight humiliation this week as one of his wigs was put up for auction.
8: Toupee, toupee, toupee.
0: Thank you very much. Now, it was a bad week for the General Elliot, which is a pub in Warrington. Why? Because it's so haunted, they had to call in a medium. This is a top story from Psychic News. You wouldn't think psychics would need a newspaper, but, there you are, they've got one.
1: Yeah. Anyway, the landlady of the General Elliot called in world-travelled medium Kevin McGrath. To quote Psychic News, he was...
8: called in by landlady June Clark when she got very concerned about the flying beer glasses.
0: Well, that's just a rough pub, isn't it?
1: You might be thinking, it's not a very good pub. But no, these are signs of supernatural presence, and that is exactly what the medium discovered. He said...
9: living upstairs was a poacher called Stanley Cummings, who passed 150 years ago. He didn't know he'd passed, and he was just going through the motions of working.
0: Well, that's a bugger, isn't it? Not realising you're dead and carrying on poaching. Just think, this poor bloke's been wandering around the pub for a century and a half going, psst, want to buy a rabbit? Honestly, I don't want to denigrate anyone who believes in spiritualism, but it is a load of toshacks, isn't it? Talking of odd beliefs, it was a bad week for US Vice President Al Gore. Why? Because David Icke says he's a vampire. Oh, yes. And if David Icke says something, you'd better believe it. David also believes that the Earth is hollow and that deep underground live a race of super intelligent beings. They have a simple message for humanity.
1: Mind the gap.
0: But no, according to David, that ever-reliable source, Al Gore, US Vice President, is apparently a vampire. And just think, in a couple of years' time, he could well be president, which should liven up the inaugural address no end.
9: My fellow Americans, today is a new dawn.
10: Dawn? I must draw the curtains and climb into my coffin. Why? Because otherwise I shall crumble into dust. And I must have virgins. Fresh, white-skinned virgins with long, milky white necks. Fortunately, Mr. Clinton has left the place well stocked. And now, foreign policy.
1: All right, next up. It was a bad week for the woman who bought a new mobile phone, took it home, switched it on, and it lit up, and on the message display were the words, F*** off. Now... that is a genuinely bad
0: it's
1: week,
0: genuinely bad
1: to be
0: week.
1: Honest. But
0: listeners at home could probably guess
1: yeah.
0: what's just happened.
1: That was a story from The Sun, so it's undoubtedly true. It's a very frightening prospect, though, that electronic equipment is now developing Tourette syndrome. If it spreads across the phone network, the consequences could be hideous.
9: Hello, you're through to the voicemail of Simon Toshex. If you'd like to leave a pants, bras, knickers, please press star. Thank you for calling the Channel 4 complaints line.
1: So there you go, mobile phones that give you rude messages.
4: No, it's better than those people who don't leave any message. That's really annoying.
1: It's undoubtedly true. Now, two bad weeks for the price of one. It was a bad week for Chris Tarrant and Sophie Rhys-Jones, fiancée of Prince Edward, after The Sun, again, claimed that she'd been photographed with him in what we might call a saucy pose.
0: Yep, according to the paper, Tarrant was pictured with his head resting on Sophie's naked chest. And Sophie is now terrified that these snaps are going to be published during the run-up to her wedding.
1: The pics, which were taken by a friend of the future Duchess, also include one of Sophie topless on a beach and in the back of a cab.
0: These royal lads know how to pick them, don't they?
1: Yeah. The fear, of course, is that the photographer might try to cash in.
11: Yes, hello and welcome to Who Wants to Be a Millionaire? And our next contestant is Sophie from Central London. Hi, Sophie. A bit nervous?
12: Yes. Every morning when the papers arrive.
11: Yes, yes. All right, my love. Now, would you like to use any of your three lifelines?
12: Yes, Chris. I'd like to ask for an audience with Edward's mother.
11: Okay, best of luck with that. You've got one lifeline left. Mm-hmm. You can phone a friend. Who's it going to be? Gotta hurry.
12: The friend who took the pictures. And kill them.
11: Yeah, Sophie, you sound a bit upset. Is there something that you want to get off your chest?
12: Bit late for that now, Chris.
0: Now, talking of posh tits, it was a bad week for the Conservative Party. They're worried.
13: That's satire.
0: I don't know if we're going to get away with that, but never mind.
1: Yes, why not?
0: They're worried about their image, apparently, and they think the solution is that they should look less formal. They've said that ties are going to come off during interviews. But here's an even better idea.
14: Hello, I am William Hague. You may think I'm stuffy and dull, but let me tell you. The Tory party is not like that at all. Hit it! Huh. You see? Off comes the tie. Chuck it away. History, baby. Are you all right, girls? You've heard of the cabinet. Now see the chest. £100 from Savile Row. The shirt's gone, daddy-o. Now pass the baby oil. Let me show you why Fionn calls me Big Willie Hague. That's what I call an alternative hard currency. In your face, voters.
0: In fact, though, thinking about it, I mean, why stop there? If you're going to have less formal clothes, why not just have less formal debating altogether?
15: Order! Order! I call on the Leader of the Opposition, Mr. Hague!
14: Madam Speaker, and may I say at this time that this Blair dude, he is dissing the pound, you dig? See what I'm saying? Now you leave the Queen on the note. Me and the Queen, we're gonna make such sweet love, baby. It's gonna happen.
0: Yeah, I think that's quite enough of that.
14: Oh, you know those royal babes. So I dig those royal babes. Sophie Rees-Jones, come over here. Let me put my head on your...
13: Stop. Yeah. Anyway, so that's a bad week for the Tory party. Now, I've always wanted to say this. Abroad now. I enjoyed that. Abroad now. And it was a bad week for the Indian Parliament. Apparently the Indian Parliament building is overrun with cats. They were originally there to keep the mice down, but they've been breeding fast. And apparently now the cats keep having sex with each other during parliamentary debates. And putting the MPs off their stroke, so to speak.
0: Great stories. Apparently you can even see them on telly during televised broadcasts. And I think it's a shame, actually, that we don't have something similar over here. I think a copulating feline floor show would certainly liven up today in Parliament. Instead of an hour of drab, static talking heads, you'd have all the ingredients of a really top-rated show.
15: Order! Order! Will the Right Honourable Gentleman please explain what's going on here?
16: Yeah, well, can I refer Madam Speaker to these two little fellas? Do you know, they came in here just 2 weeks ago, little bags of bones they were. But just look at them now. They look really happy, don't they? And just see how well they're getting on together, the little tykes. Can you see what it is yet? She can. Oh, look, this one seems to have passed an early day motion.
0: Thank you, Rolf. Right, there's a whole bag of stories there. Let's choose our second finalist. Linda, who do you fancy out of that lot? We've got poor old Sophie Rees-Jones. Feel sorry for her?
4: No, I don't feel sorry for her. Who does she think she is? Jill Dando. So, no, still me, I think, out in the lead in the misery stakes.
0: Okay, right. Final batch of bad weeks. It's not every week you get to say this. It's been a bad week for Thunderbirds. There we are. So just in case you don't remember what the Thunderbirds music sounded like, there it is now. The reason it's been a bad week for Thunderbirds is they're currently making a feature film of it over in America, and apparently it looks as if they're going to make as fine a job of it as they did of the Avengers. In other words, they're going to make a complete toshax of it. Do you know what these stateside buffoons have done? They're going to take out Brains, Gordon and John, and to understand why, you only need to look at the Sun's splendid headline, Thunderbirds are gay.
13: Now, Apparently, at Universal Studios, home of the homophobe, they're very suspicious about a group of single men living on an island. Didn't worry them an escape from Alcatraz, did it?
0: If you apply that sort of logic to children's television, then other questions arise, don't they? Like, why did Captain Scarlet hang around with Lieutenant Green instead of trying to get into Destiny Angel's jumpsuit? What had Joe 90 been up to that he needed glasses that thick? And somehow, I cannot think that they're going to let us see Parker polishing his pink limousine. Read into that what you will, it does make me cross. And there's been another kids' TV bad week as well.
13: Yeah, a very bad week for those of us who like to keep our dinner down. Because the BBC Children's Department has announced a new series they're making this week for kids. It's about a boy who's very ill, so they give him a heart from a pig. What has happened to children's television? Anyway, after this, he's attacked by animal rights activists who throw a bucket of blood over him. Nice. There's been a storm of complaints about it.
0: Amazing.
13: Yeah, amazing. But at least it's clear what it is you're seeing. It comes from a novel. Guess what the novel's called? Don't forget now that it's about a boy who's given the heart of a pig.
0: It's about a boy given the heart of a pig. So, Pig Heart Boy?
13: Pig Heart Boy is the correct answer.
0: Pig Heart Boy, I don't know. What happened to the Clangers?
13: Quite,
0: really?
13: I have no idea. You
0: know? What happened to Mr. Ben?
13: Exactly.
0: Pinky and Perky.
13: Well, one of them's in it, apparently. but only... but only for the first 10 minutes, and then it's got more of a supporting role. Also, a rather seriously bad week for the Russian Navy, because a poverty-stricken Russian sailor up in the Arctic wastes of Russia's Kola Peninsula has been arrested for selling bits of his nuclear submarine. what he stole were 20 lengths of wire from the highly radioactive reactor room. Bad news for the Navy, and for him, I should think.
0: Yes, and how did they catch him?
13: Because by the time they found it was missing, he was glowing a bright green colour.
0: Actually, the police asked him, because they were amazed by this, and they asked him if he hadn't seen the sign there that said, highly radioactive, do not touch. But it turned out that someone had stolen that a couple of weeks before.
13: Still quite a classy thing to nick. Theft, once again, an area where Britain's being left behind by the rest of the world. You know, we take the odd paperclip, a few post-it notes, a stapler. But they sidle out of the office with weapons-grade nuclear plutonium. Mind you, if that's the kind of stolen goods you get in Russia, it would explain why Saddam Hussein gets the Moscow edition of loot every fortnight.
0: Now, at this point in the show, we normally have a couple of finalists in the World's Worst Week competition, but at the moment, Linda has herself very much in front, narrowly pipping herself from herself. Now, from that last batch of categories, did any of those appeal to you?
4: Quite taken with a Russian sailor.
0: The Russian
4: quite
0: sailor.
4: Quite like a scrap metal dealing sailor.
0: Right.
4: But not quite enough to push me off that
0: competition. So, Linda Smith is still in the lead.
4: I would say so,
0: for the
4: yes.
0: World's Worst Week.
4: She's looking good for a win
0: for
4: here.
0: Not getting a coffee 2 minutes past 12.
4: Absolutely.
0: I think that's fair enough. Now, one final one. Bad week for the cosmetic surgery industry amidst claims that cowboy surgeons are carrying out expensive and often highly dangerous medical procedures. One man who knows all about this is our very own Mervyn Stutter, who shares not just Michael Jackson's musical talent, but also, tragically, his plastic surgeon. Take it away, Mervyn.
17: An estimate for rebuilding your wife, sir? Well, that'll have to come out for a start. She's a lovely property, needs decoration, still got a lovely front elevation. All her fascias are starting to crack, and her patio's far too big round the back. Big mix for 54. Hey, you did this, mate. The man next door, rip it all out, cart it away, and we'll prop it all up with an RSJ. Yeah, we'll have a quick measure, check dimensions. Now, what about this front extension? Nothing too big. Take my guidance. Whoops, bloody hell, she's got subsidence. We'll have to bang up a false one. Make that two. Touch up a grouting, it's up to you. But take a tip, we have a shovel and a skip. There's nothing that we can't do. We're the cowboy plastic surgeons. We got a van load of bits and pieces. Call us when it's urgent. Melinda Messenger breasts. We got Naomi Campbell thighs. Carol Smiley bombs. Yeah, we got them, but not your size. I got a job lot of Van Widdicombs, but I just can't seem to get rid of them. Now, here's a little something, if you can afford her. The Monica Lewinsky mouth, slightly soiled, but good work in order. and found one on her estimate, and she said, get that off my bill.
0: Right, now, Linda Smith is still very much in the lead, narrowly pipping Linda Smith and Linda Smith, but it is your last chance now, Linda, to find a worse week than yours in the world. I believe you've got one from the audience, which we're going to put forward.
4: Yes, I have, Steve, from someone called Stormy Norman from the London area, who claims, I've had a bad week because the holes in my wire netting need replacing, and discovering that fat people use more soap. That's obviously if they wash, I suppose. You know, naturally, you're assuming that. But I'm tempted to go with this one, but I just feel the fact that this person calls themselves Stormy Norman means they bring a lot of their own troubles on themselves. So, no, I'm afraid I just narrowly beaten myself into that first position. So an each-way bet on me would have been a very, you've got tasty odds on that, I think.
0: So I have to ask you at this point, although I think it's a foregone conclusion, Linda Smith, who has had the worst week in the world this week?
4: Me.
0: Linda Smith! Well, there you go. Thank you very much indeed for listening. If you've had a bad week, please write to It's Been a Bad Week, BBC Radio 2, London, W1A4WW, or email us at radio2@bbc.co.uk. Thanks to John Coleshaw, Emma Clark, Mervyn Stutter, and our special guest, Linda Smith. Please join us again next week. Thank you very much indeed for listening, and good night.
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6: You have been listening to It's Been a Bad Week with Steve Cunn, Hugh Dennis, Emma Clark, John Coleshaw, Mervyn Stutter, and guest Linda Smith. It was written by Steve Cunn, Hugh Dennis, Steve Knight, Mike Whitehill, Sue Morris, and Steve Cochran. The broadcast assistant was Trudy Stevens, the producer Neil Rossa, and the executive producer Derek Magg. It's Been a Bad Week is a Salador production for BBC Radio 2. My name is Monica Lewinsky, and I did not have sexual relations with that man, Jon Snow. And for the record, it's Thousand Island dressing on my suit.

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1: Sorry!
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1: Sorry!
0: Nougat and caramel golden light?
1: Sorry!
0: And don't forget the hazelnut in every bite! And again! What has a hazelnut in every bite?
1: Sorry!
0: Thick milk chocolate for your delight?
1: Sorry!
0: Nougat and caramel golden light? 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
1: Sorry!
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Adventures of the Texas Rangers, starring Joel McRae as Ranger Jace Pearson. Another authentic reenactment of a case transcribed from the files of the Texas Rangers.

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1: 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And then there's the program with a heart, Strike It Rich. 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And for more fun, listen for Bob and Ray, those two zany comics. And then there's Music and Charm with Dave Garraway. So remember, every day, Monday through Friday, chase your blues away with the wonderful daytime programs on this station of the NBC Radio Network. And now, here's today's adventure with the Tales of the Texas Rangers.
0: And now, from the files of the Texas Rangers, the case called Jailbird.
2: On October 8, 1939, Jim Hackett, serving a life term for armed robbery and murder, escaped from a Texas state prison farm. He was assisted in his escape by a woman believed to be his wife. A statewide manhunt was carried on by all law enforcement bodies. Just after dark, 2 days later, in the town of Oak Bluff, Texas, a woman climbed the stairs to a room above a hardware store.
3: That you, Sam?
4: Yeah.
3: Hurry up, get in here.
4: Here's your sandwiches.
3: What took you so long?
4: They run out of ham, had to send out for it.
3: You should have got something else. How many times I got to tell you not to hang around outside?
4: Well, you wanted ham, I'd have brought you cheese or something else. You'd have got sore like you did yesterday. I didn't want you...
3: Shut up. You talk too much. Did you mail that letter I give you?
4: Yeah. Jim,
3: what's the matter with you?
4: Nothing.
3: You're shaking all over. What's the matter with you?
4: I think somebody's seen me.
3: What are you talking about?
4: When I was in the cafe waiting for your sandwiches, this man, he kept looking at me.
3: Cop?
4: I don't know. He didn't have no badge or nothing.
3: Could have been one of them hick constables. Did he tell you?
4: I don't know. I came back here as quick as I could.
3: Turn out the light.
4: What for?
3: Turn it out.
4: Well, what you gonna do?
3: I'm gonna pull this shade and take a look. Yeah, there's a man out there. Stand across the street. Come on over here. Either one?
4: Well, let me see.
3: Keep your face away from that window.
4: But how can I see if you don't...
3: Quit talking and look. Either one that was in that cafe?
4: Yeah.
3: He's a cop, you dumb...
4: I couldn't help it.
3: Shut up. You and that blonde hair of yours.
4: Maybe I ought to dye it. I could dye it black real quick.
3: Too late now. You should have thought of that before.
4: What are we going to do?
3: I don't know yet. I got to figure.
4: Jim, coming down the street, them two men.
3: Yeah, ain't no doubt about them being cops either. Sheriff and one of his boys.
4: Well, maybe they ain't after us. Maybe they don't
3: even
4: know...
3: Will you shut up? You got to get out of here. Come on. Come on, will you?
4: Ain't we gonna take our stuff along?
3: Are you crazy? Come on. Now, wait a minute.
4: Huh?
3: All right, let's go. Not that way. What? We're going out the back.
4: There ain't no way out
3: the
4: back.
3: Don't talk so loud. We'll make it down the fire escape. I'll get out first.
4: No, don't leave me in here.
3: Will you quit talking so loud? Come on, give me your hand.
4: Okay.
3: Come on.
4: Cover this face.
3: Wait a minute. I want to close the window. I keep going. I'm right behind you.
4: All right.
3: Well, move, will you?
4: Get up. Leave me alone, will you?
3: Okay. Now, let's see.
4: Jim.
3: Huh?
4: Come around that corner.
5: Hold it there, you two.
3: Why, you did it! Come on.
4: You killed him. You killed a cop.
3: One less after us. Pick up your feet. Come on.
2: The couple ran on, leaving Constable Simmons dead in the alley behind the hardware store. Shortly afterward, a witness reported seeing a man and woman jump into a car, stop for a traffic signal, and force the single occupant to drive off at high speed. All police units within a 100-mile radius were immediately alerted. 15 minutes later, Texas Rangers Jace Pearson and Clay Morgan approached a highway junction 20 miles south of Oak Bluff.
6: There's a main road up ahead, Jace. Report said they were heading this way.
7: I'll set up a roadblock at the junction. Pick them up if they try to pass.
6: Reckon they could have turned off before they got this far out?
7: Maybe, but it's more likely they'd try to get as much distance as they can between them and Oak Bluff. The main road's the best. Clay, car coming up that highway now.
6: Yeah, it sure looks like it. Boy, they must be doing 90.
7: Hang on.
6: hitting it.
7: Afraid we're not going to be able to keep up with them. This horse trailer slows us down too much.
6: Yeah, this upgrade doesn't help any. Sure wish I could draw a few rifle shots at him.
7: You can't risk it, not with that other man in the car.
6: Oh, we're losing them, Jace. They're already over the top of the hill.
7: I better get hold of headquarters. Unit 10 to KTXA.
5: KTXA to Unit 10. Go ahead, Unit 10.
7: This unit pursuing car believed to contain Hackett and his wife. Direction south along State Road 292.
5: 10-4. Unit 14 approaching your position from north. We'll inform that unit to set up block.
7: 10-4. Unit 10 clear.
5: KDXA.
6: Yeah, with 14 waiting for him down the road, I don't feel so bad about their getting out of sight.
7: And they probably saw us coming after them, though. Take a good look down every side road we pass, Clay, just in case they decide to turn off.
6: Jace, there they are, halfway down the hill.
7: Yeah. Didn't get as far ahead as I thought.
6: Look at them weaving. Must have had a blowout or something.
7: I think we're gaining a little.
6: They're not going to make that curve up ahead, Jace. They're going off the road.
7: Over the embankment. Keep on your toes when we stop.
6: I doubt if anybody's going to walk away from that wreck. Poor guy that was with him, he probably got it, too.
7: There's the car in that gully.
6: Don't see anybody around. They must all still be in the car.
7: Get down through here.
6: Yeah.
7: Over there, Clay.
6: Huh?
7: By that mesquite partway down.
6: Hey, it's a man. He's been thrown clear when the car turned over. It's not Hackett. I reckon it's the fellow that owned the car.
7: He dead?
6: Yeah. Hey, Jace.
7: What's the matter?
6: This fellow didn't get killed in the wreck. He's been shot.
7: Let's get over to that car. Watch it.
6: Anybody's inside. Can't be much left of them.
7: You better be sure.
6: Careful of the broken glass.
7: Uh-huh.
6: Not in here.
7: No. But look at that.
6: What?
7: That hand throttle.
6: Yeah, pulled out all the way.
7: That's why the car was weaving before it went off the road. There was nobody in it but a dead man.
6: You figure Hackett and his wife got out, pulled out the throttle, then just let the car go?
7: Probably. That would account for why we gained on them coming over the hill.
6: And they're bound to be around here somewhere on foot.
7: Yeah. Let's go see if we can pick up a trail. We went back to our car and notified headquarters of what had happened. Then we unloaded our horses and began combing the area. At noon the next day, a rancher 5 miles west of the scene of the wreck informed us that two of his horses had been stolen the night before. We figured that Hackett and his wife had gotten away. We drove to the lab at Austin and started going over the articles taken from the room in Oak Bluff where the fugitives had been hiding. Our first break was a crumpled sheet of paper which had been removed from the wastebasket. It was the beginning of a letter in Hackett's handwriting to a man named Len. It had been discarded because of an ink blot. The gist of the letter was for Len to meet Hackett, but it didn't say when or where. We felt this could be a lead, so Clay phoned the warden at the pen to find out about Hackett's prison associates.
8: Uh-huh. Yeah. Let's spell that last name again, will you? Okay, I've got it now. Thank you. So long, warden.
7: Any luck?
8: Yeah, maybe. A man named Len Jeter was Hackett's cellmate for nearly 2 years.
7: He's still in the pen?
8: No, finished his full term about 6 months ago.
7: Let's see what the files say about him.
8: It's a pretty long chance, Jace. Hackett might not have rewritten that letter, and it could be he didn't send it.
7: Men like Hackett don't write letters too often. When they do, it's usually for some special purpose. I'd say it's fairly likely he sent the letter.
8: Yeah, it's worth a try anyhow. Let's see, Jeter's file ought to be down a little further. I sure hope we turn up something that gives us a lead to Hackett.
7: Uh-huh. Here we are. Pull his file, Clay.
8: Yeager, Jeansville. Here it is, Jeter, Len.
7: Let's take it over to the table.
8: Yeah. It's a nice, fat folder. Whoever he is, this boy's no beginner.
7: Neither's Hackett. Probably got a lot in common.
8: There's a mugshot of him, Jace. Looks like he wanted to chew up the camera.
7: Yeah, turn the page. See what kind of a record he has.
8: Mm-hmm. 16 arrests, 5 convictions.
7: Let me see it a second. This should be some help.
8: What's that?
7: He's lived at the same place for the past 20 years when he wasn't in jail.
8: Mm-hmm. Just outside Fuller. Jace, if he doesn't know anything about Hackett, we might have trouble making him talk. Hey, look at this under remarks. Refuse to talk. Refuse to talk. No voluntary statement.
7: If he's still at home, maybe we shouldn't try to make him talk.
8: Well, what do you figure to do?
7: Watch Len Jeter's place without his knowing we're there. If he is taken off to meet Hackett, we want to be right after him. We contacted the sheriff at Fuller, Texas, and told him what we had in mind. Then we drove out to Len Jeter's place. It was a run-down house at the foot of a hill just off the main highway. We took up a position on top of the hill where we could watch the house without being seen. After an hour, we saw Jeter come out of the house and begin chopping wood. For the next 2 days, he made no effort to leave his property. Clay and I watched during the day, and the sheriff's deputies took over at night. Toward noon of the third day, we lay on the brow of the hill watching Jeter move around his backyard.
8: Sure gets hot out here around the middle of the day.
7: Uh-huh.
8: I'm beginning to think maybe he never got Hackett's letter, Jason.
7: Maybe not.
8: He doesn't do anything but hang around the house. Doesn't even go out for groceries.
7: We'll keep watching. He's got to go somewhere sooner or later.
8: Yeah, but when?
7: That's what we'll have to wait and find out. We don't know when Hackett wants to meet him.
8: It's a cinch he's not in any hurry to go anywhere today. He could be barking up the wrong tree, you know.
7: Jeter's our only lead to Hackett. One way or another, we gotta stay close to him.
8: Yeah, I reckon you're right. Hey, here's the sheriff.
9: Howdy, Jase. Clay.
7: Better keep low, Sheriff.
9: Oh, yeah. Still nothing, huh?
8: Yeah, not yet.
7: Can your deputies take over again tonight, Sheriff?
9: Well, sure, Jase, but I just don't... Hey, what's that?
8: Jeter. Usually does some target practice about this time of day.
9: Oh. Well, like I was saying, I can't see why you don't let me go down there and pick him up. I've had him in town before. I reckon between the three of us, we could make him talk.
7: You didn't seem to have too much luck making him talk the last few times you took him in. It could be with three of us, he'd be even more close-mouthed.
9: Oh, I admit he's tough, and he don't do much talking. But you fellas could sit out here a month without getting any place.
8: Sheriff's right, Jase. Maybe we should take him in.
7: Okay. I sure wish there was some way to save this lead in case he doesn't talk.
9: So do I. But I don't know what it'd be.
7: Wait a minute. I got an idea. Clay, suppose you take Len Jeter in alone.
8: I don't get you, Jase.
7: Sheriff, can you fix me up with an old suit back in town?
9: Well, sure, Jase, but what for?
7: We're going to do a little play acting. All of us. When I change clothes, I want you to lock me up. I'm going to be one of the toughest gunmen in Texas. And you and Clay are going to treat me just that way.
8: What do you got in mind?
7: You bring Len Jeter in and put him in a cell with me. Maybe after we've been together a while, he and I'll have a nice, friendly little talk.
8: I don't know, Jase. If he ever finds out you're a ranger, we're finished.
7: It's a chance we'll have to take. Give the sheriff and me an hour, Clay, and go pick up Len Jeter.

0: In just a moment, we will continue with Tales of the Texas Rangers, starring Joel McRae as Ranger Jace Pearson.
1: If you want your child to have the best elementary schooling you can give him, won't you get a pencil and paper and take down the address I'm going to give you at the end of this message? Unless we start preparing now, in a few years our public schools will be as far behind times as the little red schoolhouse. Now, because of the huge increase in our birth rate during and after the last war, it's estimated that by 1956, there will be some 7 million more children in elementary schools than there are now. Now, we must start preparing at once. More equipment will be needed, textbooks, playgrounds, and above all, more elementary school teachers. 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And for free information about how people in other communities are improving their schools, write to this address: National Citizens Commission for the Public Schools, 2 West 45th Street, New York, 19, New York. That's National Citizens Commission for the Public Schools, 2 West 45th Street, New York, 19, New York. And now back to Tales of the Texas Rangers.
0: We continue now with Tales of the Texas Rangers and our authentic story, Jailbird.
2: After I changed clothes, the sheriff locked me in an empty cell at the county jail. 2 hours later, I was still there, alone. It was pretty evident Lynn Jeter hadn't talked. Then I heard the outer door open and close. Clay and the sheriff came along the corridor with Jeter. I stood close to the cell door and waited.
3: All right, then. Look, I tell you, you got no right putting me in here. I ain't done nothing.
4: Come on, Jeter, now keep moving.
3: You got no right to lock me up.
5: We're not through talking to you yet.
3: Huh? I'll tell you something, copper. Even if I knew where Jim Hackett was, you wouldn't get nothing out of me.
5: Maybe you'll change your mind. Lock him up, Sheriff.
4: You, Finnerty, get back at the cell door.
5: What for?
4: Now, look, Finnerty, we don't want no more trouble out of you. Move back.
5: Ah.
3: I ain't going no cell with nobody. You put me in a cell alone.
6: The house is full. You'll take what you get.
5: Don't worry, Jeter. You'll get along with Finnerty here. He's just like you, only worse.
3: I don't want to be in a cell with nobody.
7: I don't want you in here with me, neither.
6: Get in there, Jeter. And you, Finnerty, you're coming with us.
7: You gonna let me out now?
5: Not yet. We found somebody who might have seen you rob that liquor store.
7: Nobody's seen me rob nothing.
6: Come on, Finnerty.
7: Why don't you come get me?
6: Why, you warned me.
5: Hold it, Sheriff. Now, look, Finnerty. You've already given us a lot of trouble. Don't make it worse for yourself. You going to come quiet?
7: All right.
2: Hey, wait a minute. Hey, you in there. Keep off that bottom bunk. It belongs to me.
8: You paid for it?
2: Just stay off it. Find Johnny when I come back.
8: Come on.
2: Take your hands off me.
5: All right, Finnerty. Come on, let's go.
2: He said take your hands off me.
9: Put the cuffs on him, Sheriff.
6: That'll keep you from getting too frisky.
2: Dirty cops.
5: Come on, get moving.
2: Since you're going to make me talk, you better start thinking again.
5: Hey, we don't need no talk now. We got a witness.
2: Witness? Who are you trying to kid?
6: Keep your mouth shut, Finnerty. I've heard just about enough out of you.
2: You haven't heard nothing yet.
6: Get moving.
2: I told you before, keep your hands off me.
5: Keep moving.
2: Pretty smart, Ranger. I wish there were just one of you here. I'd show
5: Come
2: you.
5: Come on, Finnerty. We don't want any more trouble from you.
2: I reckon you can relax now, Clay.
5: Yeah. Forgot myself for a second. Boy, you tough. You almost had me fooled.
2: I still have to convince Jeter. You get anything out of him?
8: Not a word, Jace. You were right about that.
2: You search his place?
5: Uh-huh. Nothing. Well, what's the next move?
2: I'll stay in the sheriff's office for half an hour, and you can take me back to Jeter. When Clay and the sheriff took me back to the cell, I could see Jeter was curious. I said nothing to him. For about an hour, I sat on the bunk, ignoring him. For another 30 minutes, I paced around the cell. Jeter watched me constantly. Several times, he started to speak and then thought better of it. Finally, he couldn't stand it any longer.
8: Where are you from? Hey, you. Finnerty.
2: You talking to me?
8: Yeah. Ask where you was from.
2: No special place. I've been all over.
8: Hmm? I ain't seen you around this part of the country before.
2: No, don't reckon you have.
8: What you in for?
2: They say I knocked over a liquor store.
8: What, did you?
2: You sure ask a lot of questions, brother.
8: You know, for a while I wasn't sure. I was thinking you was a cop.
2: That's funny. I was thinking the same thing about you. You know something? I still think you are.
8: You think I'm a cop?
2: Wouldn't be the first time they put one in my cell trying to make me talk.
8: You crazy, I ain't no cop.
2: Yeah, that's what they always say. Hey, you're not going to get anything out of me.
8: Hey, Finley, you got it all.
2: You're wasting your time. Go on, rattle the bar, tell your pals to come get you. No use you hanging around here.
8: Look, you ever hear Jim Hackett?
2: Maybe.
8: Well, I'm a friend of his. That ought to tell you I ain't no cop.
2: Anybody can say he's a friend of Jim Hackett. Where you live?
8: I got a place right outside town.
2: I bet you have. What are you? Deputy, ranger, what are you?
8: And none of them. You see that place of mine, you know it wasn't no cop's house.
2: Hmm. I don't reckon I care about seeing it. Now let me be, brother. I got some thinking to do. We sat in silence for the rest of the afternoon. A little before 6, the sheriff took me out of my cell. Jeter was to be released an hour later and taken to the bus station. I went over there ahead of time, bought a newspaper, and sat on a bench in full view of the entrance and waited. At 7:15, Jeter came in. I pretended not to see him. He walked over to where I was sitting and stood looking at me.
8: Hello, Finley. See the sprung you.
2: Huh? Oh, it's you. What are you doing, tailing me?
8: I ain't telling you or nobody else here. Let me out. I'm going home.
2: Is that right? Go on, beat it, copper.
8: Finley, for the last time, I ain't no cop.
2: You say they let you out?
8: Yeah.
2: How come they didn't take you home?
8: Well, they didn't have no car handy. Give me a bus fare instead.
2: Ah, you ought to get a better story than that, copper. Now, beat it. I want to read my paper.
8: Look, Finley, where you heading?
2: You'd like to know, wouldn't you? Okay, copper, I'll tell you. I'm going to Oklahoma City. You going to make something out of that?
8: Bus for the north don't leave till 8 tomorrow morning.
2: I just found that out. Reckon I can kill time till then. I'd just as soon do it alone.
8: I want to show you something, Finley.
2: What?
8: I just want to prove I ain't no cop. How about you coming out to my place? I'll feed you, give you a flop for the night. Huh?
2: I'm okay right here. Besides, I got to go to Oklahoma City in the morning. The
8: bus comes in here long for you. You can catch it near my place. How about it?
2: Well, okay, I got nothing to lose. I reckon if you're going to keep tailing me, you might as well feed me.

0: There. You believe me now?
1: Yeah. Don't look like a cop's place.
0: And it ain't. Go on in. I get the light.
1: Nice and quiet out around here.
0: It's okay. And it ain't no cop's place.
1: No, don't reckon it is.
0: You like bacon eggs?
1: Sure.
0: I'll fix us some, huh? What you figuring of doing, Oklahoma City?
1: That's my business.
0: You know, Vanity, you're okay.
1: That's good.
0: You know how to keep your mouth shut, and that's something I like. 16 times they hold me in, I never spill nothing, not once. You and me, we're alike.
1: Maybe so.
0: Come on out here. I'll talk to you while I'm putting the bacon on the stove.
1: What about?
0: I got an idea. You got something special to do in Oklahoma City?
1: Nothing special. Just going up to take a look around. Maybe pick up a buck or two.
0: I kind of figured that. How about coming along with me tomorrow? I can see you get some real dough.
1: Doing what?
0: Remember I told you I was a friend of Jim Hackett?
1: Yeah.
0: Him and his wife, they got something real big lined up. They want me in on it.
1: What kind of job is it?
0: I ain't sure. I think it's a refinery payroll. Jim said there was close to $250,000 in it. You want to come along and cut in on it?
1: How do you know Hackett will want me in on it?
0: Look, Fendi, Jim and me were cellmates together. Anything I do is okay with Jim.
1: Hackett staying around here?
0: About 100 miles south. It's kind of hot right now. Him and his wife are hiding out in the shack down there.
1: What time are you pulling out in the morning?
0: I figured on getting a 5 o'clock bus. Ain't many people around that hour of the morning. I gotta make sure there ain't no cops tailing me. Well, how about it, Finley?
1: Well, let me think it over. I'll let you know before morning. Before we turned in for the night, I agreed to go with Jeter and work on the job with Jim Hackett. We got up at 4 the next morning and took the 5 o'clock bus south. Jeter kept a sharp lookout for police who might be following. I knew Clay would be on our trail and hoped he'd stay far enough behind to avoid being seen by Jeter. He did. And toward noon, Jeter's suspicions relaxed. After an hour layover in a place called Snake River, we got on a local bus which took us 10 miles out of town. We walked another 3 miles along a dirt road. A little before 2 o'clock, sighted a shack halfway up a hill.
0: Well, there she is.
1: That shack up ahead?
0: Yep.
1: Don't look like anybody's there.
0: Somebody's there, all right. Jim's good at covering his tracks. Probably got the car hid away someplace.
1: How'd you know where this place was?
0: Jim wrote me a letter. Gave me a map on how to find it. Told me to burn it as soon as I knew how to get here.
1: When did he send you this letter?
0: 2-3 days ago.
1: Yeah, it seems I read something about him being in the scrape the past couple of days. You sure he hasn't changed his plans?
0: Nah, not Jim. He'll make up his mind to do something, he does it. All the cops in the world can't stop him. Sure, we'll be glad to see him. I reckon he'd be pretty glad to see...
2: Put your hands up.
1: Huh?
0: Jim, put the gun away. It's me.
2: Oh, yeah. Well, you're lucky I didn't plug you. Seen two guys coming up the hill and thought you was cops. Who's this?
0: Friend of mine.
2: I didn't tell you to bring no friends.
0: How about letting us come in, Jim?
2: All right, come on.
0: All right. What's out?
2: She went for grub.
0: Ain't that kind of dangerous? She's pretty easy to spot.
2: She dyed her hair. And you let me worry about her being seen.
0: Sure, Jim.
2: Who are you, mister?
0: I told you, he's a friend of mine.
1: My name's Finity.
2: Well, I don't care what your name is. What are you doing here?
0: Well, Jim, don't be that way. I brought Finity here because I figured you could use extra man.
2: If I'd have needed a man, I'd have told you. Me and Sal and you can handle this job easy. We don't need nobody else.
1: That's the way you feel about it. I reckon I'll be moving along. I never stay where I'm not wanted.
2: You ain't going no place. Not till I tell you to.
0: Now, look.
2: Shut up! How do you know this guy's all right?
0: He's okay. He was in a clank with me.
2: How long you known him?
0: Well, since yesterday, but...
2: Yesterday? Are you crazy, man?
1: Look, you can use me. I'll be glad to stay. You don't want me, I'm moving along.
0: You can use him, Jim. He's okay. You should have heard him talk to them cops over at the county lockup. He don't take nothing from nobody. Now, how about using him?
2: We ain't using him. And I ain't letting him leave here and spill it all over the country where I'm hiding out.
1: You don't have to worry about that, mister. I'm not the talking kind.
0: That's right, Jimmy ain't. You don't have to worry about Finley.
2: See, I gotta get rid of him.
1: Now, wait a minute.
2: Shut up! You, get over in that corner while I figure out what I'm gonna do.
1: Sure.
2: And I'll wait. Come here.
1: What do you want?
2: You got a gun?
1: No.
2: Put your hands over your head. I want to make sure.
1: I told you I didn't have a gun.
2: Oh, you should give me that gun, you dirty... There we are.
3: You too, Jeter.
0: Finity, what's this all about?
1: My name's not Finity. You're both under arrest.
2: A cop. I knew it.
3: But he can't be a
2: you
3: cop.
2: You stupid.
1: Turn around and keep your hands up. Keep them up.
2: You got no sense, Jeter. $250,000 right in our hands, and you got to bring a cop here.
0: How'd I know about him?
2: You ought to watch who you take up with.
1: Somebody should have told him that before he took up with you, Hackett. All right, you two. Get moving.

0: In just a moment, we will tell you the results of the case you have just heard.
1: Throughout the remainder of the day, NBC will bring you more great entertainment to brighten your listening. The First Nighter, starring Barbara Luddy and Olin Soule, will bring you an amusing drama of a man who made gold at a dollar a minute in his basement workshop. Then Miss Margaret Truman will step before the NBC microphones to introduce talented stars in khaki and blue. And for another amusing play, listen to the Theater Guild on the Air production of The Bishop Misbehaves, with an all-star cast including Charles Lawton, Josephine Hull, and Vanessa Brown. In the Mirth and Melody department, Phil Harris and Alice Fay will star in a bright 30 minutes of enjoyable, relaxing entertainment. Be sure to hear Phil and Alice and their Court of Royal Jesters later today. Remember, too, that Jack Parr will come a-calling tonight with the $64 question and a program packed with question marks and laughs. So, for fine entertainment, always tune to the three familiar NBC chimes, your invitation to the best in radio listening. And now back to the conclusion of today's Tales of the Texas Rangers.
0: And now, here are the results of the case you have just heard.
2: Ranger Clay Morgan apprehended Sal Hackett on her way back to the shack where she and her husband had been hiding. She was sentenced to 20 years at the women's prison at Gorey. Len Jeter received a 30-year term for obstructing justice and conspiring to commit armed robbery. Jim Hackett was found guilty of murder with malice and died in the electric chair at Huntsville.
3: This is Joel McRae. There are a good many stories that the Rangers tell about some of the so-called bad men they've picked up over the years. They tell about one in particular whose bark was truly worse than his bite. The story goes that this so-called bad man came into a saloon one night flourishing a pair of pistols and ordered all the people over in a corner, saying that he was the roughest, toughest man in the whole state of Texas. He then sat down, still pointing his guns at the frightened customers, and ordered the bartender to bring him a drink. "What'll you have, sir?" asked the bartender. "Bring me a glass of milk," he replied. "Milk," said the bartender. "For the roughest, toughest man in the state of Texas?" "Well, then," answered the bad man, "put it in a dirty glass." So long, folks. See you next week.
0: Next week, Joel McRae in another authentic reenactment of a case from the files of the Texas Rangers.

technical advisor was Captain M.T. Lone Wolf Gonzalez of the Texas Rangers. This story was transcribed and adapted by Charles E. Israel, and the program is produced and directed by Stacy Keach. Hal Gibney speaking.

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2: We present King Street Junior, created and written by Jim Eldridge, starring Carl Howman as Philip Sims, and James Grout as Mr. Beeston, the head teacher.
3: You come to school early today, miss?
4: Oh, I don't know, Aretha. I often get in early. You probably don't notice.
3: No, miss.
4: Did you have a good weekend?
3: Yeah, I went round to my friend's house on Saturday to watch Baywatch.
4: Oh? Do you like Baywatch?
3: Yeah, but Mum won't let us see it at home.
4: Really?
3: She says it's disgusting. She doesn't like my dad watching it.
4: I don't think it's that bad.
3: Do you watch it, Mrs. Stone?
4: No, I can't say I do. To be honest, it's on at the wrong time for me. I'm normally...
5: Give us your bag.
3: What?
5: Give us your bag, quick. Get out of the way, you. Quick.
3: What are you doing?
5: Hand

0: Huh?
1: You missed the bag, quick! Get out of the way, you! Quick!
2: What are you doing?
1: Hand it over!
3: No! No!
1: Come on, get it here!
3: Let go!
2: Help! Help! Somebody help! Help! Somebody please! Help! Help!
4: Oh, we've got the first edition of the test papers, Mrs. Wooden. But I understand we should have the second edition. If that's right, the new version. But if they're not back from the printers yet, how are we supposed to... You what?
5: Mr. Beeston.
4: Yes, I know it's not your fault.
5: Mr.
4: I'm not
5: Beeston,
4: saying it's
5: I need
4: your
5: the phone.
4: Fault. No, please, Mr. Sims.
5: It's Mrs. Stone. She's badly hurt.
4: What?
5: Outside on the pavement.
4: I'm sorry, Mrs. Wooten. I must go. I'll call you back.
5: Thank you.
4: Well, where is she exactly?
5: She's on the corner, right of the school gates.
4: Well, what was it?
5: Emergency, please. Ambulance and police.
4: And tell them to hurry. I'm going to her.
5: Yes, King Street Junior School. A woman's been attacked just outside the school and she's badly injured.
6: I heard a siren as I was going through the music for assembly, but I just didn't realise.
7: The ambulance was already gone when I came in.
5: They got here very quickly.
7: Oh, thank goodness for that.
6: And you say Mr. Beeston went with her in the ambulance?
5: Yes.
6: It's good to know that there's someone with her.
7: Well, at least he'll keep us posted.
6: Would you pass the sugar over, please, Mr. Sims?
5: Yes, here you are.
6: Thank you. But what actually happened, do you know?
5: Well, we've only got Aretha's account of it, and she's not very coherent.
7: I'm not surprised.
6: What?
5: It seems she and Mrs. Stone were walking round the corner into King Street when this man suddenly stepped out in front of them, told Mrs. Stone to hand over her bag, and when she didn't, he hit her.
6: How dreadful!
5: Knocked her down on the pavement, apparently. Anyway, she was out cold.
6: Oh, dear.
5: The mugger grabbed her bag, took off with it, and poor Aretha was left standing there, terrified out of her mind.
6: What an awful experience for the child.
7: Was she able to give the police a description of the bloke?
5: Well, she told them as much as she could, but she was still in shock. Anyway, her mum came over to collect her, and she's keeping her at home for today.
6: Very wise.
7: And there were no other witnesses. I mean, there must have been somebody around.
5: Well, seems not.
7: Well, no parents bringing their kids in.
5: Well, it's a bit early for them.
7: Oh, surprising, even so.
8: Okay, everyone, if I can have your attention, please.
7: Oh.
8: I've just had Mr. Beeston on the phone from the hospital.
6: How's Mrs. Stone?
8: Well, you'd be pleased to hear that she's doing very well. One or two nasty-looking bruises and abrasions, and she's still a bit shaky. But it would appear that the injuries are relatively superficial.
6: Thank goodness.
8: Though they're keeping her in for an hour or so while they check for concussion.
5: Well, it could have been a lot worse.
6: Yeah.
8: Anyway, Mr. Beeston's going to stay with her for as long as it takes.
6: Oh, God.
8: Oh, and I've also had a call from the police station, Inspector Weatherby. He told me he'll lay on a presence at the school for the next few days.
6: A presence? What does that mean?
8: Oh, I assume we'll have a police officer patrolling the school gate area, mornings and at home time. It should deter any potential muggers, I'd have thought.
7: Oh, I talk about shutting the stable door after the horse is bolted.
5: Oh, come on, be fair. The police can't be everywhere. And if it stops it happening again...
6: Absolutely. Mr. Sims is quite right.
5: Oh, thank you.
6: We all know how tightly stretched police resources are nowadays.
7: Like education.
6: So we should be grateful for any additional protection they can provide.
9: Miss Lewis?
8: Yes?
9: I just bumped into Mrs. Goodman outside the office. She's coming to see Mr. Beeston.
8: Goodman. Goodman. Remind me.
7: Arena's mother.
8: Oh, yes, of course.
6: What does she want?
9: I don't know. She looks pretty upset, whatever it is.
8: Oh, I'd better go and see her. And I'll let you know when there's any more news about Mrs. Stone.
6: Thank you.
9: What? What's up with Mrs. Stone?
5: If you'd been here on time, you'd know.
9: It would have been if Edward hadn't been sick all over me. Just as I was coming out of the front door.
5: Oh, hard luck.
9: So, what's happened to Mrs. Stone?
5: Well, she was walking to school with Aretha in my class when this bloke stepped out in front of them and...
9: What?
5: Oh, there she blows.
9: Yeah, I know. What happened?
5: Come on, let's go and get the kids in. I'll tell you on the way.
8: Do come in, Mrs. Goodman, and please take a seat.
7: Thank you.
8: I'm sorry Mr. Beeston isn't here at the moment, but, well, we've had a bit of a crisis.
7: Oh, yes.
8: It's rather disrupted our day, I'm afraid.
7: It wouldn't be anything to do with drugs, would it?
8: Drugs? Why would you think that?
7: Well, I just wondered if some of the children were... Well, you know.
8: Oh, no. No, drugs aren't a problem here at King Street. In fact, there's never been any hint of a problem, at least not to my knowledge.
7: So far.
8: What are you getting at, Mrs. Goodman? Is Rena...
7: No. Oh, no. Rena would never touch them.
8: I didn't think so.
7: But she was offered some yesterday.
8: What? Here at school?
7: No, this was after school, while she was on her way home. This youth stopped her and showed her these tablets. Asked her if she was interested. He said they were cheap.
8: Where was this exactly?
7: In that little lane just behind Parker Street.
8: I know it. Did you tell the police?
7: Well, of course I did. And they sent someone...

0: round to talk to Rena.
1: They would.
0: He said they'd look out for this lad around the area, but that was, what, an hour or more later.
1: And they didn't find him?
0: No. I knew it'd be a waste of time. He'd be long gone by then.
1: Yes.
0: Anyway, I thought it was something you ought to know about.
1: Oh, it certainly is. And thanks for coming in to tell me.
0: It's a terrible thing, drugs. You do your best to keep your children away from them, and then something like this happens.
1: I know.
0: The children need to be warned, Miss Lewis. They really do.
1: Oh, they will be, Mrs. Goodman. Don't you worry. We'll make sure of that.
0: Good.
1: And I'll get on to the police myself. They've got to know how concerned we all are. And hopefully they'll do something about it.
0: I'm very grateful, Miss Lewis.
2: Oh, sorry.
0: Oh, it's all right. I was just going.
2: Right.
0: I'll tell you one thing, Miss Lewis. After what happened last night, I'll be here to collect Rena every afternoon in future.
1: That might be a good idea. And if I have anything to report, I'll let you know.
0: Oh, thanks again. Well, I'll let you get on.
1: Goodbye, Mrs. Goodman.
2: After what happened last night?
1: Oh, it's a long story. I'll tell you later.
2: Everybody's saying that to me today. Anyway, okay if I use the phone?
1: Is it urgent?
2: Well, that depends. I want to phone home to find out if Edward's sick has permanently damaged my trousers. If so, I'll have to go out and buy a new pair.
1: I'm sorry, but it'll have to wait. I need to phone the police now.
2: Is this about Mrs. Stone's mugging?
1: No, but it's a lot more important than your trousers.
2: Oh.
1: Look, could you kick off assembly for me? Yeah. I'll be along to take over as soon as I've finished on the phone.

0: you, everyone. That was lovely. Now sit down quietly. Now, as you will all have noticed, I wasn't here when Assembly started this morning. That's because I had an important phone call to make. A phone call about drugs. I was phoning the police to warn them about people who are hanging around schools, such as King Street, trying to sell drugs to children. I say trying to, because most children, and I like to believe that includes all of you here, are far too intelligent to fall into the trap of taking these drugs, even to experiment. You see, the people who will try and sell them to you will tell you that they are fun, that they are harmless, that they won't hurt you. But I am telling you, these people are liars. Drugs are not fun. They are not harmless. They can hurt you in all sorts of ways. They can cause your heart to stop beating. They can damage your brain. They make you do silly, stupid things, dangerous things that may well kill you.
1: Get a move on, Class 7. You're blocking the corridor.
2: It's like herding sheep, isn't it?
3: It's one man without his dog.
2: It's something like that.
0: Oh, sorry, Mr. Sims.
2: Oh, sorry.
3: That was powerful stuff this morning, Miss Lewis.
0: It was meant to be. But was it okay?
3: A bit graphic. What do you think, Mr. Sims?
2: Oh, the part about the head exploding was a bit over the top.
0: I didn't say anything about a head.
3: He's winding you up, sorry.
0: Oh.
1: Come on, Class 7. Stop messing about. You're holding everybody up.
2: Are you listening, Rajesh?
4: Walk forward,
5: Miss Lewis,
4: please.
5: Do you have a moment?
0: Yes, Mrs. Rogers.
5: I'm sure you won't mind my saying so, but in my opinion, your address to Assembly this morning was most inappropriate.
0: You thought so?
5: Yes, I did. Mrs. Stone was attacked this morning. If you'd wanted to talk about criminal activities, you should have used that unfortunate incident to make your point.
0: Mrs. Rogers.
5: And those gruesome descriptions you gave of the effect of death by drugs. Totally unsuitable for our children. They are far too young to be exposed to such a temptation.
0: I'm afraid that's where you're wrong, Mrs. Rudd.
5: I don't think so.
0: Apparently there's a pusher in this area trying to sell drugs to our children.
5: A pusher of drugs?
0: I'm afraid so.
5: But why weren't we informed before?
0: Because I didn't know myself until this morning, when Mrs. Goodman told me.
5: Well, this is outrageous.
0: I agree.
5: Well, I take back all I said. You took absolutely the right decision, Miss Lewis.
0: I hope so.
5: No doubt about it. One cannot drive home the anti-drug message hard enough.
0: As well, I'll be calling an emergency staff meeting after lunch. I don't know if Mr. Beeston will be back by then, but even so...
5: You can count on my support, Miss Lewis, and you can be sure that I will reinforce the message with the children in my classes throughout the day.
6: So Mr. Beeston won't be here for the meeting.
7: I don't think so. He said he'll take Mrs. Stone home from the hospital as soon as she's signed out, but that could be a while yet.
6: You must be satisfied she's all right to leave.
7: Well, I don't think it's so much a matter of satisfied as the fact they don't have any beds.
5: It's disgraceful.
7: I know.
5: It is really so long ago that anyone with injuries like Mrs. Stone's would have been kept in overnight, just in case. Oh,
6: not anymore, Mrs. White.
5: Sadly.
6: These days, provided you can manage to climb out of bed, you're turfed out regardless.
7: It's shortage of cash, isn't it?
6: Like the rest of the so-called welfare state. Right. Who's for a dollop of semolina pud?
1: You couldn't have timed it better. Just as I was going out of the front door, splat! Threw up all over my corduroys.
2: Oh, please, not again.
3: Sorry, I thought you'd finished eating.
2: Well, I have now.
3: Sorry. But what I don't understand is what caused it. It was as right as rain when he got up, so it must have been something he had for breakfast.
2: Oh, very likely.
3: I had a good look at it, just to check.
2: Do you mind?
3: Sorry.
2: I was thinking of having some pudding.
3: I won't say another word about it, promise.
2: Well, all right then. What is for pudding, did you see?
3: Semolina, I think.
2: Oh, forget it.
3: Sorry. Anyway, Sarah's taking him to the doctor's this afternoon, just to be on the safe side.
2: Right.
3: But my trousers are all right, though. She said they can be cleaned.
2: Oh, lucky for them.
0: I know I laid it on a bit thick at Assembly this morning.
2: You were quite right.
3: Absolutely.
0: We really have to get the message across to the children. Don't take drugs. Don't get involved with them in any way.
6: That's right. Yeah.
2: That's what I've been telling my class this morning.
3: Well, I think we all have.
0: And don't forget to remind them just before they go home.
5: A good point, Miss Lewis. Mm.
8: But there's got to be something more we can do. If we know pushers are operating in our area...
0: Which they are. In fact, Sergeant Fisk told me they'd had reports of them targeting other local junior schools.
5: That's disgraceful.
2: Well, why don't we liaise with them, swap ideas?
0: Oh, I'm sure Mr. Beeson would be in favour of that.
1: Yeah, but that's for tomorrow. What are we going to do today?
0: Well, I've got one or two thoughts, but I mean, what do you think?
7: I suppose we could organise some sort of drug patrol.
1: Like vigilantes, you mean?
7: No, of course not. But at home time, we patrol the area around the school. Front and back gates, back alley, that sort of thing.
2: Ah, extramural playground duty.
7: Well, if you like.
2: Well, I'm game.
5: So am I. An excellent idea.
7: What do you think, Miss Lewis?
0: Yes, I'd go along with that. It's a good first step.
7: But,
0: Well, when Rena Goodman was approached by this pusher, she was three or four streets away from school.
2: You're saying that's the real risk area, between school and home?
0: Well, it strikes me that pushers aren't likely to peddle their drugs right on our doorstep, particularly if we're around. And again, we can't be everywhere. We can't roam the streets looking for these people.
1: So what do?
0: We keep warning the children. We keep our own eyes open, even when we're away from school, and we leave it to the police.
1: Oh, they haven't got the manpower.
0: No. I know, but they are aware of the problem, and they do take it very seriously.
1: Yeah, even so.
0: However, one more point. I intend to send a note home with each child, informing their parents of this particular problem.
5: Isn't that likely to frighten them?
2: Well, we can't pretend it doesn't exist.
1: No, that'd be head in the sand stuff.
0: And following on Mrs. Patterson's idea, I'll also tell them that we're setting up our own drug watch patrol here at school and advise them to take similar precautions around their own home area.
7: Now, that is a good idea.
1: It is.
0: Oh, and talking of our patrol, I know I don't have to remind you, but if we do see anything suspicious, we contact the police straight away. It wouldn't be wise to have a go at them ourselves.
5: Well, if I see one of those pushers, I shall certainly deal with him myself.
1: Mrs. Rudd, he might be armed.
0: Exactly. You must leave it to the police, Mrs. Rudd.
5: By the time they will have arrived, the culprit will be miles away.
0: Maybe, but we really must be careful. I mean, they're not ordinary delinquents, you know.
2: That is a point, Mrs. Rudd. Most of them are out of their heads on the stuff already. You never know what they might do.
5: So you wouldn't confront one?
2: I didn't say that.
0: Look, we're all agreed on the steps we're going to take. Let's argue about the rest later.
7: Yeah, you're right.
1: All right, yeah.
0: Right. Well, that's it, everyone. So now let's get back to what we're supposed to be doing, which is teaching.
2: Wouldn't ring before because we had an emergency staff meeting. No, I hadn't forgotten. Honestly, Eileen. Look, I'll phone you tonight when I get in from the PTA meeting. Yes, round about 10:30. Yes, I promise. I will. I promise. Yes. You too.
4: Girlfriend trouble, Mr. Sims?
2: Was it so obvious?
8: Well, no one promises like that unless they're in real trouble.
2: All right, Claire Rayner. How's Mrs. Stone?
8: Well, she says she's fine, but you know Mrs. Stone.
2: In fact, we expected you back earlier than this. We wondered if there'd been complications.
8: Oh, no. The delay was at the hospital. Usual story. Too many patients, not enough staff. And I stayed on for a while when I got her home. I wanted to make sure she was okay.
2: How long do you think she'll stay away?
8: Well, she says she'll be back tomorrow. And I told her we can manage without her for a day or two, but she's so stubborn.
2: Oh, I don't know. It might be for the best. Being at work might take her mind off it.
8: Yeah, you could be right.
2: Well, I hope so.
8: Anyway, I think I'll take a little wander. See what you've all been up to during my absence.
2: Well, for one thing, organising a drug watch patrol for this afternoon.
8: Yes, I've just seen Miss Lewis. She told me the whole story.
2: Not good.
8: It's hardly credible. I mean, for heaven's sake, this is a junior school, and we have to protect our 8 to 11-year-olds from drugs. It's unimaginable.
2: Got to do it.
8: Well, of course we have. I just hope these pushers give us a wide berth when they see we're onto them.
2: That's the whole idea.
8: But it shouldn't be necessary, Mr. Sims. It really shouldn't.
9: Nah, I can't see Newcastle beating United.
10: Easy, they go straight through them.
9: Not the way United's back four are playing at the moment.
11: All right, kids.
10: Hello.
11: On your way home from school, then?
9: Yeah.
11: You, interested in a bit of fun?
9: What sort of fun?
11: I've got some ease. Cheap.
10: Oh, yeah?
9: Yeah.
11: You won't get cheaper than what I'm offering. Yeah. See?
9: Here, look. It's Miss Patterson.
11: You what?
10: Miss Patterson from school.
11: Yeah, I'll see you later.
9: Hey, you! Stop! It's gone down there, miss. Round the back of the flat.
10: You won't catch him now.
9: Well, who was it? Did you know him?
12: No, miss.
10: Never seen him before.
9: What did he want? He offered us some ease, miss.
10: Ecstasy.
12: I know what ease are, Alex. Right, get in the car, both of you.
9: Where we going, miss? The police station?
12: No, Tim. We're going back to school to have a talk with Mr. Beeston.
8: And you're positive you've never seen him before, either of you?
13: Never, Mr. Beeston.
8: But you'd recognise him if you saw him again?
13: No. He looks really greasy.
8: Right. Well, I think that's as much as I need to know at the present. What about you, Mrs. Patterson?
14: Can't think of anything.
13: We wouldn't have taken him, sir. The ease.
10: Not after what Mr. Sims told us today.
8: Well, I'm very glad to hear it. Anyway, you can get off home now.
13: Thank you, sir.
12: I'll run them home if you like.
8: Oh, would you?
10: Brilliant.
12: Well, I can explain to the parents why they're late.
13: My mum and dad won't be home from work yet.
10: You can come round my place and we can watch the telly.
12: Yeah, well, you go and sort it out while I have a word with Mr. Beeston.
8: Now just wait outside for a moment, boys.
10: Right, sir.
8: Well, now I can say it, Mrs. Patterson. I don't know how you spotted that pusher, but well done.
12: Well, it was sheer luck. I had to go to the shop, so I took a shortcut down Dane Road. Well, that's when I saw him talking to Tim and Alex. I thought he looked a bit dodgy and, well, after today...
8: Well, thank goodness you were keeping your eyes open.
12: But I really wanted to ask you, shouldn't we send for the police to talk to the boys now?
8: Well, they can't question children without their parents being present, and anyway, Tim's parents are still out at work.
12: Mm. Just wondered, in the circumstances.
8: No, don't worry about it. I'll phone the parents later to make arrangements for the police to visit them this evening.
12: Right. Oh, first Mrs. Stone's mugging, now this.
8: Yes, I know. I tell you, they're coming at us from all sides. Oh, remember when schools used to be a sanctuary from the evils outside?
12: Mm.
8: Not any longer, Mrs. Patterson.
5: Oh, no problem, Mr. Bedford. I'll give him your message and he'll bring you back if there are any queries. That's all right. Goodbye. Now, what's he done with those old test papers?
15: Ah, good morning.
5: Oh, morning, Mr. Sims.
15: Our heroine returns.
5: Heroine?
15: You are in my book, and in everyone else's.
5: What, for being mugged?
15: No, for putting up with Mr. Beeston for hours on end yesterday.
5: Actually, I was very grateful he was with me, certainly at the hospital. I felt so awful.
15: I'm not surprised that thug gave you a bit of a bashing.
5: Well, it wasn't that. It's because I felt such a fraud.
15: Fraud?
5: Well, there were all these people in the hospital in real pain. And all I had was a black eye and a few bruises.
15: You can say that now, but I'll bet you didn't feel so good at the time.
5: No, you're quite right, I didn't.
15: So, is that the medical verdict?
5: Yes. Bruising and shock, nothing worse.
15: Well, that's something to be grateful for. But if you do need anything, you will ask, won't you?
5: I will.
15: Promise?
5: I promise. And thank you. You know, that's one positive thing that's come out of all this.
15: Oh?
5: Until something like this happens, you forget how caring people can be.
12: To ask you, how's Sir Edward today?
16: He's fine. And I'm wearing vomit-free corduroys.
12: Oh, that's the kind of fashion statement I approve of. What was wrong with him?
16: The doctor said it was a minor stomach upset. Anyway, it's nothing to worry about, but you can't help but worry, can you?
12: Are your clothes?
16: No, your kids.
12: I was joking.
16: Oh.
12: Remember, I'm a more recent parent than you are. So if you want to discuss being worried about vomit and bodily juices, you're talking to an expert.
7: More news on the pusher Mrs. Patterson saw yesterday.
15: Oh, not so far. Though Tim said the police went round to his house last night and he was able to give them a good description.
9: Oh. I think it's disgraceful that society has sunk to such a level that young children are prey to such scum.
15: I agree, Mrs. Rudd. But that's the real world for you.
9: If that's the case, I'm not sure I like the real world very much.
15: Well, that's probably why, with all the doom and gloom that's around, drugs appear to be a way out for some kids.
9: What nonsense! We had difficult times when I was a child, but we didn't resort to drugs.
15: Well, I doubt they'd be that easy to get hold of in those days.
9: Really? I'm not so ancient, you know.
15: No, no, I didn't mean to suggest you were.
9: Anyway, you're talking utter nonsense. Ah, Mr. Long, has that kettle boiled yet?
7: Oops. For tact and diplomacy, C-, Mr. Sims.
15: Anyway, I wasn't advocating the use of drugs.
7: I know you weren't. But listen, can I have a word about tonight's PTA meeting?
15: Oh, now there's an exciting topic of conversation.
7: But the thing is, my car's got to go into the garage this evening and...
15: You'd like a lift?
7: Well...
15: No problem.
7: Thanks, you're a pal.
15: What time's kick-off? The usual 7:15?
7: 8 o'clock.
15: Oh.
7: Mr. Mercer and Mrs. Wixon can't make it before, for some reason or other.
15: I'll pick you up at 22, okay?
7: Right. I'll be ready and waiting.
17: Right, I'm back, and to prove it, I'm here.
5: Is that supposed to be reassuring?
8: Well, I'd like to think so. I'll take the load off your shoulders, metaphorically speaking, and help sort things out before you go off for the afternoon.
5: I'm managing perfectly well, thank you.
8: Ah, you think you're managing perfectly well?
5: No, I know I'm managing perfectly well.
8: Right.
5: And I also know that if you start trying to help, these papers will end up in a mess, and I won't be able to find anything tomorrow.
8: No, I don't
5: want you touching any of the papers in this pile this afternoon. Is that clear?
8: I think that bash on the head has changed your personality. You were always so placid before.
5: Placid?
8: Well, that might be a poor choice of words.
5: I think you're the one who's asking for a bash on the head. Now, can I get on with these worksheets quietly?
8: My lips are sealed, Mrs. Stone. Type away to your heart's content.
5: Thank you.
8: Seriously, though, you are okay.
5: Hmm? Yes, I am. My head may look battered and bruised, but everything inside is in perfect working order.
8: Oh, that's good. Any news from the police about your mugging?
5: Sergeant Evans came round to see me yesterday evening.
8: And?
5: He says it's unlikely they'll catch him. It seems casual crime is the hardest to solve.
8: Well, that's not very reassuring.
5: Well, at least he hasn't attacked anyone else round here. Well, not since me, anyway.
8: I doubt if he can get near the place for drug pushers.
5: That's too near the truth to be funny.
8: Yes, you're right. Still, I like to think that the police presence has kept any prospective muggers away.
5: I'm sure it has.
8: Though I must admit, the officer on duty this morning looked rather... well, delicate.
5: I thought he was rather nice. He's very courteous.
8: I'm not saying he wasn't, but that's hardly the sort of copper you want when you're dealing with a mugger, is it? Now, I mean, someone like Rambo or that Schwarzenegger bloke, I mean, they'd give me confidence.
5: I thought you were against violence.
8: I am, except when it happens to people I look upon as friends.
5: Yes, well, I'm perfectly all right now, so please don't keep fussing over me like a mother hen.
8: All right, all right. But you will say if you don't feel all right, won't you?
5: Yes, I will. Now, can I please get on?
0: Oh, what a boring meeting.
15: I've been to worse.
0: Yes, I know. But it started so well, didn't it? I thought we'd be away by 10 o'clock.
15: Optimist.
0: Oh, it's always the same, isn't it? Someone gets a bee in their bonnet about something and...
15: We all know Mrs. Wixon likes the sound of her own voice.
0: Well, what was she going on about? I just switched off.
15: The nature of art in the classroom.
0: But that's what I mean. We were discussing new equipment for the netball team.
15: Well, she probably knows a netball player called Art.
0: Please. Hey, hang on a minute.
15: What?
0: What's going on over there?
15: Where?
0: On the corner by the cash point. What are you doing?
15: You stay here.
0: Now, be careful.
15: Don't worry. Hi! Hi, you, pack it in! Do you hear me? Get off of him! Hey!
5: No other word for it, Mrs. Patterson. The man is a hero. An absolute hero.
14: That's putting it a bit strong, isn't it?
5: I don't think so.
14: Okay, he was brave, yes. But morning. Foolish.
5: No, Mrs. Patterson. Heroic.
18: Oh. What have I done to deserve this?
14: Not you.
5: I am talking about Mr. Sims.
18: What's he done now?
14: Mr. Sims and Miss Lewis caught a mugger last night.
18: What?
5: Miss Lewis may have been the one who saw him, but it was Mr. Sims who actually apprehended him. He leapt upon him and threw him to the ground.
14: Actually, I think he just held on to him till the police came.
5: That is neither here nor there. He had a go.
18: More fool him.
14: That's what I said.
5: You know, I have always admired that young man. I've always said he represents what is best in this modern society.
14: No, you haven't. You always say he represents the worst aspects of the liberal tendency.
5: You must have misheard me, Mrs. Patterson.
18: I've heard you say that as well.
5: Well, perhaps Mr. Sims and I have had our little contretemps in the past.
18: Little contretemps?
5: But that was only when he was being particularly difficult.
18: Oh.
5: In this event, there is no doubt in my mind at all. That young man is a hero.
14: When the police searched his room, he still had my credit cards and driving license.
8: He obviously hadn't had a chance to sell them on.
15: Absolutely.
8: But Mrs. Stone's mugger, eh?
0: I still think it's an amazing coincidence.
14: Yes. I mean, of all the muggers operating in this area, Mr. Sims, you had a run into mine.
15: Humphrey Bogart, Casablanca, right?
8: And you were very lucky, Mr. Sims. Yes,
0: that's what I told him. I mean, I only saw it. He went charging in regardless.
8: He could have been armed with a knife, anything.
15: I know, I woke up in the middle of the night sweating just thinking about it.
8: Anyway, you got away with it this time, so let's be thankful for that.
14: I bet the police were pleased to get their hands on him.
15: You'd lose your money.
5: Really?
0: Yes. When we went to the station to give our statements, they practically accused us of being vigilantes.
15: They thought we'd been out looking for muggers after what happened to you.
5: Well, that's ridiculous.
8: No, come on, be fair. It's their job to protect members of the public. You can't expect them to be overjoyed if we put ourselves at unnecessary risk.
15: So what are we supposed to do? Look the other way? Phone in and report it? Send them a fax?
8: Look, Mr. Simms, we take police advice and we do not endanger ourselves and others.
15: So we don't tackle this drug pusher if he turns up again?
8: No, we don't.
15: Oh.
8: I endorse everything Miss Lewis said to you the other day. We do everything we can to help, but in the end, we leave it to the police.
15: Who admit they can't catch him?
0: They will, Mr. Simms, I'm sure of it.
15: And how much misery will he have caused before then?
8: I don't know, I really don't. All we can do is try to do our best.

You've been listening to King Street Junior, created and written by Jim Eldridge, and starring Carl Howman as Philip Sims and James Grout as Mr. Beeston, the head teacher. Marlene Sidaway featured as Miss Lewis, the deputy head, Margaret John as Mrs. Stone, the school secretary, Vivian Martin as Mrs. Rudd, Deirdre Costello as Mrs. Patterson, and Paul Copley as Mr. Long. Mrs. Goodman was played by Alice Arnold, the Mugger and the Youth by Desmond Askew, Alex by Sam Gaunt, Tim by Craig Stein, and Aretha by Ritu Jutler. The producer was John Fawcett Wilson.

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the Texaco Star Theater. The more than 45,000 Texaco dealers from coast to coast welcome you to an hour of mirth and melody with our star comedian, Fred Allen, Kenny Baker and Portland Hopper, the Texaco Roundtable, Win Murray and Al Goodman's orchestra. It's Texaco time.

0: evening, ladies and gentlemen. Once again, it is my pleasure to introduce that happy harlequin, that tycoon of titillation, that magnificent merrymaker.
1: Come on, Jimmy, that's plenty.
0: All right, here he is, Fred Allen in person.
1: I took a big bow. I bought some new suspenders. I wanted to try them. Thank you, and good evening, ladies and gentlemen.
0: Say, Fred, what's the rush? I had a swell introduction.
1: Well, we can't waste any time tonight, Jimmy. We've got to get the program started before they change the wavelength on us again. We've got to keep...
0: What wavelength?
1: Well, don't you know that last Saturday, 802 radio stations in this country changed their wavelength?
2: Oh, no, I didn't know.
1: Well, a lot of people didn't know. Radio has been a composite mess, Jimmy. Wavelengths today are all mixed up. Why, the other night, Mr. Fadiman asked that other man, Mr. Oscar Levant, a question on information, please. You ought to starch yourself. I mean, because... A little starch in your bath water and you won't wobble so much up here at the microphone. But wavelengths are all mixed up. Mr. Fadiman asked Oscar Levant a question on information, please, and a hillbilly band on Major Bowes' program answered that question. Why, one lady I know tuned in and got John Barrymore sitting in with the quiz kids.
0: Kidding.
1: Why, just before we went on the air tonight, a man rushed into the studio here yelling, "I'm the father of 19 children," unquote.
0: Who was it?
1: It was one man's family. They thought they were this program. So you see, Jimmy, we can't waste any more time. We have got to let people know that this is the Texaco Star Theater.
0: Well, how can we, Fred?
1: All we have to do is turn to the latest news of the week. The Texaco News presents its highlight from the world of news. Chicago, Illinois. Judge Joseph Sabbath, who has spent 3 decades listening to divorce cases in the big cities of the world, singles out principal causes of marital strife. Judge Sabbath claims the chief causes of present-day divorce are...
3: Working wives.
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5: Interfering in-laws.
1: Tonight, Texaco News checks on Judge Sabbath's theory and invites a select group of marital malcontents to its microphone to check on outstanding causes of wedlock instability. Now, our first participant, a member of the Alimony Club for some months, is Mr. Fumfit Lint. What caused your divorce, Fumfit?
6: Well, the little woman and me was occupationally maladjusted.
1: Well, how do you mean?
6: I worked nights and she worked days. We never seen each other.
1: Oh, you worked nights, you say?
6: Yeah, I'm a night watchman. I finish work at the break of day.
1: Well, what about your wife?
6: Well, the little woman was head stopper for the Western Union.
1: Head stopper?
6: Yeah, she puts the stops in day letters.
1: Oh.
6: You know, dear Joe, stop. Arrive, say stop.
1: Oh, I
6: Honey,
1: see, yes.
6: Stop.
1: Don't overdo it. I got it the first time. And these day letters, you say, kept your wife busy all day.
6: Yeah, for 10 years, me and the little woman never seen each other.
1: And you were happily married all this time?
6: Oh, yeah. Every morning, she'd leave my breakfast and a love note in the sugar bowl.
1: A Billy do in the sugar bowl.
6: Yeah.
1: Huh?
6: There was always some baby talk. Like, roses is red, violets is blue, sugar is sweet. Whose baby is you?
1: Oh, how ucky ducky.
6: Yeah, yeah. Every night when I went to work, I'd leave dinner all ready for her.
1: And you'd leave a note for your wife?
6: Yeah, I'd write, "Fish is in the oven. I got your Finn and Patty. Dessert is in the icebox. Love and kisses. Daddy."
1: And this went on for 10 years.
6: Oh, yeah, till that fatal morning.
1: And what happened?
6: I come home, there's no breakfast, just a note.
1: What did it say?
6: Roses is red, violets is blue, met full of brushmen, elope today. Woo!
1: Well, tell me, Fumfit, have you heard from your wife since?
6: Oh, yeah. She married the full of brush man.
1: She did, huh?
6: Yeah, she sent me a card from Mexico with one of the guy's samples.
1: And your marriage was broken up due to occupational maladjustment.
6: Yeah, he got my wife.
1: And you got the sample.
6: I got the brush.
1: And you're getting it again as we thank you, Comfort Lynn. Another husband who came to grief is Hawthorne Prone. What caused your trouble, Hawthorne?
3: A crack-a-box apartment.
1: You mean the apartment was small?
2: It was one room. The bed folded into the wall. When you pulled down the bed, the furniture sunk down into the floor.
1: In this one room? Well, what about bathing?
2: Oh, the bathtub was in four pieces. You could put it together as required.
1: Oh, fine.
2: Yeah, if you wanted a sink, you put two pieces of the bathtub together, catty corner, and somebody held it.
1: Well, that was the... Well, how did you get your water?
2: Oh, a hose hung outside the window. When you wanted water, you pulled in the hose. Only not when the bed was down.
1: No, well, no, that made it too crowded, naturally.
2: Yeah. Yeah, it was the same with reading. You can only do it at certain times.
1: Could you read in bed?
2: How? When a bed come down, the light bulb went up into the ceiling.
1: Well, were you bothered by mice?
2: Mice used to come to the door and look in.
1: There was no room, naturally, for them. They... innocent bystanders, as it were. Well, how did you and your wife get along in a small apartment?
2: Well, we was hemmed in, but happy.
1: Good.
2: Then come the blow-off.
1: What brought that on?
2: The wife's family got dispossessed. The whole tribe moved in on I and the wife.
1: And you're all living in that one room?
2: Yeah, it's murder. The grandmother is sleeping in the hall. The mother having nightmares on a fire escape. The father standing in the corner snoring. Three kids hanging up in snoods on the back of the door.
1: Why, that's terrible. Why don't you put your foot down?
2: There's no room. I can't even get my leg up.
1: And your advice to newlywed husbands is?
2: If you want to be boss in your own home, don't never move in an old cracker box apartment.
1: Good.
2: Live in a place where at least you got room to put your foot down.
1: Well, thank you, Hawthorne Tubbs. A gentleman who comes to us direct from a run of 27 weeks on the Goodwill Court. What is your name again, brother?
3: Lionel Standard.
1: Lion L?
3: Yeah, lion like in front of the public library, L like what ain't on 6th Avenue no more.
1: Oh, Lion L.
3: Standard, Lionel Standard.
1: Lionel Standard. I finally got it.
3: You want to run over it again?
1: No, thanks. I think I've got it all right now.
3: The way we was going, I thought one of us was subnormal.
1: Now, no bragging, please. Now, what about your marital experience, Lionel?
3: Well, it was a case of mutual frustration.
1: Mutual frustration?
3: Yes.
1: What sort of a girl did you marry?
3: She was a school teacher. It gave her a complex.
1: It did? You mean that after you were married, your wife still acted like a school teacher?
3: Yeah, every night when I come home from work, I had to bring her an apple. One night I come home with elderberry wine on me, Brett.
1: What did she do?
3: She made me stay in and write Lionel as elderberry wine as Brett 200 times.
1: Well, is that what split you up?
3: That and gastronomic persecution.
1: That's what why you got a divorce.
3: Yeah, my grounds was nocturnal vitamin incompatibility.
1: Nocturnal vitamin incompatibility?
3: The wife kept eating in bed nights. I couldn't get no sleep.
1: Well, I don't see how...
3: Well, we lived on a first floor in the apartment house.
1: Yeah?
3: At night, we'd leave the window open.
1: The window up, I see.
3: My wife was starting eating sardines in bed.
1: Sardines?
3: Yeah, she liked herring, but she had a small mouth.
1: And you say she ate these sardines in bed?
3: Yeah. When she put out the light, the cats in the neighborhood would smell the sardines and start jumping in through the window.
1: Don't say.
3: Some nights there'd be 200 cats steeplechasing over their bed.
1: And you'd still be sleeping?
3: But not for long.
1: What would happen?
3: Well, from having seepage in me muffler all winter, I got chronic asthma.
1: This seepage in your muffler brought on this chronic asthma, huh?
3: I'd whistle in me sleep.
1: You'd whistle?
3: Yeah, it wasn't bad enough with the cat. When I whistled, every dog on the block came jumping in.
1: And when the cats and dogs got together...
3: That's all, brother.
1: You went to court?
3: I got a divorce and hydrophobia.
1: And your advice to fellows contemplating marriage is...
3: Men, marriage is a mirage. When you get up close, there's nothing to it.
1: Well, thank you. And now, ladies and gentlemen, Kenny Baker brings our anti-marital fiesta to an arbitrary close by singing a love song, The Night We Met in Honolulu.

0: And now a gentleman we had left over on last week's roundup of spring poets, that little-known versifier and man about Rondelay, Mr. Orestes Flicker. What was the title of the poem you missed out on last week, Orestes?
1: Somebody Tell Me.
0: Somebody Tell Me. You're going to recite it tonight. Somebody Tell Me by Orestes Flicker. Go right ahead, Orestes.
1: I'm an expert on quizzes. I often win prizes. Because I am smarter than most other guys is. Why, Franklin P. Adams calls me on the phone when stuck with a sticker he can't swing alone. But one question stumps me. I flop with a thud when anyone asks me just what is a dud.
0: Well, thank you very
1: much. Yes, what is a dud? Will someone explain what is a dud? Is it fancy or plain?
0: Well, just
1: what is a dud? Well, does it swim in the sea? What is a dud? Is it you? Is it me?
0: Now, just
1: what?
0: A minute. Wait a minute. You have every horse in the neighborhood standing. Orestes. If you'll give Jimmy Wallington a chance to get a word in edgewise here, he'll be glad to explain in detail. Jimmy, just what is a dud?
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0: That was Andalusia, played by Al Goodman and his pari-mutuel pipers. And now, Mr. Goodman.
1: Yes, Mr. Allen.
0: What is that thing you waving at the orchestra? I mean, you've been using all night. That thing you're waving at the orchestra.
1: Oh, this. This is my new baton. It's termite-proof.
0: Well, why a termite-proof baton?
1: Why, he is asking.
0: Yes. Right.
1: With a wooden baton, termites are making a snack bar. This baton is metal. A termite biting this is bending the bridgework.
0: Well, you have got something there, Maestro, and it isn't a termite-proof baton.
1: No?
0: This thing is nothing but an ordinary umbrella rib.
1: But Kenny Baker is selling it to me for a baton.
0: Mr. Goodman, yesterday was April Fool's Day. Kenny gave you the Cornish hug, as the saying goes. You were a fall guy.
1: Goodman, a fall guy, and in spring yet.
0: Goodman is an all-out fall guy in any season. Oh, hello, Portland.
2: Hello, Mr. Allen.
0: Oh, now, wait a minute, Portland. Stop. What are you doing? Stop walking around in circles.
2: Well, I'm looking for gold.
0: What gold? You won't see any gold in here unless Mr. Goodman yawns again. Unless the dentist took that bridge back, I don't know. Now, look,
2: there may be gold here. This divining rod can tell.
0: That thing you are holding is a divining rod?
1: This is another termite-proof baton.
0: Quiet, please, Maestro. Portland, what you have there is an umbrella rib. And Kenny Baker sold it to you yesterday, am I right?
2: Yes, sir.
0: Yesterday was April Fool's Day, Portland. Kenny played a little joke on you and the Maestro. You see, there's no harm done. It's all good, clean, innocent fun.
2: But I paid Kenny $3 for this rusty old umbrella rib.
1: Foxy Goodman only paid $2. You should have dickered.
0: You should both learn to suspect everybody on April Fool's Day. I certainly don't blame Kenny for duping you.
3: Hi, folks. Anybody want to buy some fishing rods for guppy fishing?
0: For guppy fishing? Put away those umbrella ribs, Kenny. April Fool's Day is over.
3: Oh, you're hep, huh?
0: Yes, I am hep, Kenny. Some April fooling, I'll say, when you sold Mr. Goodman an umbrella rib for a termite-proof baton.
3: Oh, chiller, huh?
0: And you stuck Portland with another rib for a divining rod.
3: Well, wait till the night. If it rains, you're really going to see a gag.
0: You slay me, Kenny. What's going to happen tonight if it rains?
3: Well, those umbrella ribs.
0: Yeah?
3: I took them out of your umbrella.
0: Now, just a minute, Kenny Baker. Fun is fun, but tearing ribs out of people's umbrellas isn't funny.
3: But F.A.,
0: Kenny,
3: it was...
0: Kenny, you take those umbrella ribs, that divining rod, and that baton there. You take them all, get them together, and put them right back in my umbrella.
3: Okay, okay.
0: How do you like that kid? A part-time vandal yet. Destroying public property.
2: Oh, be a sport, Mr. Allen.
1: Now the hole is in the other stocking. He who is laughing last is Goodman. Ha ha.
0: Better you should know when to wait. He who is laughing should know when to wait for a laugh. I mean, that would be the thing. Well, quiet the both of you. I'm here to tell the two of you, now that you're here, that boy needs a lesson. Kenny Baker, I'll show him what it feels like to be made a fool of.
2: What are you going to do, Mr. Allen?
0: I am going to make Kenny look sillier than the N girl in a daisy chain. That's possible. I'm going to have a go at it. Sound man.
4: Yeah, Mr. Allen.
0: Now, look, Sam, you're not doing anything. When Kenny Baker comes back, I want you to go outside and call him on the telephone here in the studio.
4: Yes, sir.
0: Tell him that you are the Pot of Gold program and that he has just won $1,000. You understand?
4: Yeah, Mr. Allen. I'm the phone baker, and tell him he won the Pot of Gold.
0: Right. Now, hurry up.
2: Gosh, isn't that going to be a dirty trick on Kenny, Mr. Allen? After all, he's one of the gang.
0: One of the gang. I'll show you just how loyal that little scamp is. Now, quiet, he's coming back.
3: Mr. Allen.
0: Yes, Kenny?
3: Your umbrella's okay now.
0: Well, all right then, Kenny. We'll just let bygones be bygones. April Fool's Day is over. Let's have no more practical jokes, all. I bear you no malice, lad.
1: He should live so long.
0: Maestro, please. Now, say, Kenny, it just occurred to me, while you were out, an interesting community problem came up.
3: What problem?
0: Well, now, as you know, we all use the telephone here, yeah. And we all chip in every month and pay the phone bill. Am I right?
3: Yes, F.A.
0: Well, now, suppose this phone number here won a prize.
3: What price?
0: Well, let's say the pot of gold happened to call this number. Now, if we won, we should divide up the money evenly, don't you think?
2: Why, Mr. Allen.
0: Quiet, Portland. Well, Kenny, what do you think?
3: Since we all pay the phone bill, if the pot of gold calls, we should all share and share alike.
0: That's the spirit, Kenny. Well, I wonder who that is ringing. Will you answer it, Kenny?
3: Oh, my feet hurt. You answer it, Porty.
2: All right.
0: You stay where you are, Portland. Why don't you answer it, Kenny?
1: Why don't you answer it, Mr. Allen? You get all the answers on the program.
0: No sarcasm, Maestro. Always making an issue of everything. Now, answer the phone, Kenny. You're the youngest.
3: Oh, all right. Hello? What? What? Who won what? I won... Yes, this is the number. Mm-hmm. Yeah. Okay, just send it up to my house. Well, I guess I'll run across the street for a cherry Coke until my next number. So long,
0: Kenny. Now, wait a minute, Kenny. Who was that on the phone?
3: Oh, nobody. By the way, F.A., I was thinking, well, since I do most of the phoning around here, I ought to pay the whole phone bill. That'll make it my phone, won't it?
0: Why, yes, it will, Kenny. What's on your mind?
3: Well, if everybody calls the number from a contest or something, that would mean me.
0: Yes, it would mean you. And incidentally, the cost of the phone bill is $5.
3: Okay, here you are, Mr. Allen.
0: Thank you, all right.
3: Well, I guess I'll be running along now.
0: No, you don't, you baby face. You're not rooking us, shopper.
3: Rooking? I don't know what you mean, F.A.
0: Oh, quit kidding, Junior. We know you won something on the phone. We heard you.
3: Oh, it's too late now. We made a deal.
2: Kenny, I'm ashamed of you.
1: In humanity and also Kenny, I, Goodman, am losing faith.
3: All right, suppose I did win something.
0: You haven't won anything, Kenny. That phone call you just answered was a phony.
3: But gosh, the man said on the phone...
0: I know what the man said. The man said you won the pot of gold. Now, I'll show you exactly what happened. Sound man.
5: Yeah, Mr. Allen.
0: Sam, explain to Mr. Baker here about that practical joke we arranged. You know, about the phone call.
5: Oh, I haven't made that call yet, Mr. Allen. The line was busy.
0: You didn't make the call?
2: You didn't make the...
5: I didn't make the call. But why is everybody looking at me? I didn't do nothing. The line was busy, so help me. I tried, but the line was busy. Everybody's looking at me.
0: Stop crying.
2: But, Mr. Allen, that phone call.
0: I know. Quiet.
5: It was the real thing.
0: Don't explain it. Quiet.
3: What's everybody so excited about?
0: Who's excited?
3: You are.
0: Nobody's excited, Kenneth boy. Now look, Kenny, old man, I'll tell you what I'll do. You have learned your lesson, son. Why should it cost you money? I'll tell you, I've got to do this. I'll pay the phone bill. Let the phone be in my name. Who cares? Here's your $5 back.
3: Oh, gee, F.A.
0: And here's another $5 for being such a good sport.
3: Oh, you're a prince, F.A.
0: And now that it's my phone, it might interest you to know... That phone call you just got from the pot of gold was supposed to be a phony, but through some strange coincidence that could only happen in radio, it turned out to be the real thing.
3: But, Mr. Allen...
0: Now, Kenny, it's too late. It's my phone and my $1,000. Not that the money means anything. I'll probably throw it away in some bingo den tonight. But you have learned a lesson. That is the main thing. And as a byproduct of your education, I seem to have won the pot of gold.
3: But, F.A., that wasn't the pot of gold.
0: What? Well, I heard you say you won. It was a radio telephone contest, wasn't it?
3: Yes. It was some aluminum company program. They called and said this number won.
0: Well, it's just like the pot of gold, isn't it?
3: Yes, only they call it the pot of pots program. They just give you the pot.
0: Well... Well, we're right back to where we started. Ladies and gentlemen, I would like to have you meet a young lady who was with us all last season, and tonight is right back where she started, Miss Wynne Murray.
6: Thank
2: Thank you.
0: Well, Winnie, it's nice to have you back on the program again.
2: Thank you, Mr. Allen.
0: When I knew that you were going to join us tonight, I said to myself, the minute Win Murray comes to the microphone, I am going to ask her a question. Well, now you're here, and I have my question ready. Will you answer truthfully?
2: That all depends, Mr. Allen. What is your question?
0: What are you going to sing?
2: With a twist of the wrist.
0: That's all I wanted to know. Maestro?
2: With the twist of the wrist, with your lips that insist, with that tongue.

0: That was very nice.
1: Is that you, Jimmy? Stop making that noise.
2: Noise, Fred? I'm just practicing my scale.
1: Well, you sounded as though you had your lip caught in a door, Jimmy. I hope.
2: That's a fine thing to say after all the years I've spent studying voice. So you ought to hear me do the sextet from Lucia.
1: Alone?
2: Yeah, and the anvil chorus from Il Trovatore. And the refrain from smoking.
1: Now, wait a minute. The refrain from smoking. I've never heard of that.
2: You haven't?
1: No, I haven't.
2: Oh, it's a beautiful thing.
1: Well,
2: I'll sing it for you.
1: No, me or you either. Neither of you. We don't want you to sing it. Now, just give us the lyrics without the music.
2: Well, okay, friend.

0: either of you. We don't want you to sing it. Now, just give us the lyrics without the music.
1: Well, okay, friend.
0: How does it go?
1: Thanks.
0: Oh, wait a minute. Was I supposed to say that? Now, wait, let's make sure. Yes, I was supposed to say, how does it go? It's right here. Well,
1: now that we're all even, I'll tell you.
0: Yes, how does it go?
1: Thank you. When you see smoke coming from the exhaust pipe of the car ahead, you're not likely to pull up alongside and say, refrain from smoking.
0: No.
1: It wouldn't do much good if you did. Only a repair job will help that car owner, for his smoking exhaust is a likely sign of excessive engine wear. 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

0: That was a small helping of Let's Stream This One Out, contributed by our musical somnambulist, Maestro Goodman. And now our Texaco Roundtable, ladies and gentlemen. This is the only discussion group in radio that concentrates on trivia. Now, our three guests have been drafted for their unrehearsed participation, and Portland opens the meeting first by calling the roll.
1: Yes, Mr. Joseph Costa from Rockville Center, Long Island.
0: Well, good evening, Mr. Costa.
2: Good evening, Fred. How are you?
0: I was going to ask you that. That would take 3 or 4 hours to explain, Mr. Costa, my condition at the moment. But thank you for having brought it up. I was going to ask you, if you have no objections, to tell us what your business or profession is. Do you mind?
2: I'm a press photographer, Fred, employed by the New York Daily News. But I also have another job at the present time.
0: You have two jobs?
2: Yes, I have.
0: Well, how do you account for that? What is your other job?
2: Well,
0: wait, I should ask you first, because maybe the other job is more important than the one you're going to explain, and then I'd be in a fine mess here.
2: Well, as vice president of the Press Photographers Association of New York...
0: Really?
2: I've been busy staging the biggest show in New York.
0: Oh, wait a minute.
2: Outside of yours.
0: Oh, outside of our show. Well, what is this other show you're staging that's not quite as big as ours?
2: Fred?
0: I hope for your sake it's bigger.
2: Fred, this is...
0: Wait a minute. Who is he? That's the fellow.
2: He's one of my stooges, Fred.
0: Oh, you have your own photographer with you, huh?
2: Yes, sir.
0: Well, I didn't know. Whose picture are you taking, son?
3: Everyone.
0: Oh, everyone. Well, all right. As long as it's a community affair, go right ahead. Well, what did you say,
2: Well, Fred, as vice president of the Press Photographers Association of New York...
0: Oh, don't go through that again. Where is that? You're collecting pictures now. Where?
2: This is the 6th annual exhibition of the...
0: Where is the exhibition?
2: At the Museum of Science and Industry in Rockefeller Center.
0: Oh, down in the cellar there, huh?
2: That's right, on the first floor, Fred.
0: On the first floor, the Museum of Science. And you know, that's a wonderful building, the Rockefeller Center. You know, there are people who have been down there since the building opened who are entirely cut off from the outside world. Down in the basement of the Rockefeller Center building. People haven't been out for 6 or 7 years. These people down there think that when they die, they go to the Rainbow Room. Mr. Costa, I'm sorry I butted in when you were explaining about your picture exposition there, but I'll make it up to you later. Thanks.
2: Thank you, Fred.
0: And now, Portland.
1: Miss Vera.
0: I have to tell you, you know that Miss...
1: Miss Vera Adrian from New York City.
0: Good evening.
4: Good evening.
0: Adrian. I was laughing that I'm something I'm going to say next week, I hope. But may I ask, do you work here in New York? Are you in business? Or...
4: Yes, I have my own business in which I design for individuals.
0: Oh,
4: and
0: you...
4: They-

0: to wholesale for an average woman of America.
1: What is it you... Wait a minute. What is it you design?
0: Clothes.
1: Oh, you're a clothes designer?
0: Yes.
1: For individuals and for wholesale houses?
0: Yes.
1: You do, really?
0: Yes.
1: Do you design garments for debutantes and glamour girls?
0: Yes, indeed.
1: That sort
0: of... Josephine Johnson wears quite a few of my clothes.
1: Oh, she does, really? And these, it must be nice to be in a business where you know you're going to have something on a glamour girl in years to come. tell me, how do you design? I can understand designing a dress for one person, but how would you design a dress for the wholesale houses, for mass appeal?
0: Well, we have an idea. Every designer has an idea of an average woman. She's about 5'16".
1: Yeah.
0: She's about 135 pounds.
1: Yeah.
0: She's about 5 feet, 5½.
1: But
0: sort of a dirty blonde.
1: Sort of a dirty blonde, the average woman. You'll get murdered on the way home. Woman is a dirty blonde. How do you like that? But you don't have a composite girl. I mean, you have all her measurements, but you can't tell her taste, what the average woman's taste might be.
0: Oh, yes, after you work for a few years, I mean, you know.
1: You can outguess the average woman.
0: Yeah.
1: Well, there aren't many people doing it, I mean, if it's any news to you. But I tell you, do these glamour girls come to your...
0: Yes.
1: Don't you feel guilty in a business like that?
0: No, indeed not. It's
1: you don't
0: wonderful
1: really?
0: Because you see something coming out, it looks so exquisite that
1: I mean, after you've designed the dress, huh?
0: Yeah.
1: But I mean, after all, now, you, a dress designer, a hairstylist, beauticians, and that, you're all in a great conspiracy. Don't you know, you make a woman look beautiful, and then 4 or 5 months later, some poor little guy who never did anything to you in his life is hooked in. I mean, did you ever stop and think of that?
0: No, we never do.
1: Well, you give it some thought, and thank you, Miss Adrian.
2: And now, Mr. Albert Moore of New York City.
1: Well, good evening, Mr. Moore. May I ask your business?
3: I'm a geodetic computer, Fred.
1: A geodetic computer?
3: Yes.
1: Well, thank you very much. I have enough trouble with Mr. Costa, who's only a photographer. Get me hooked into that. Geodetic. I can't even spell it. Well, that brings us to our question, Mr. Moore. Thank you for helping us save the time. Today, we live in an age of speed. We travel fast, we work fast, we eat fast, sleep fast, and do about everything but pay our bills fast. Speed has even influenced our reading habits. We have tabloid newspapers that enable us to see the news at a glance without having to take the time to read it. Outstanding magazine articles, popular novels, and classical literature are condensed and available today in digest form. Now, our question tonight, we're only going to take part of this. Do you think a person who has a limited time for reading benefits more through reading a few books and articles in their original form or reading many things in digest form? Now, Mr. Costa, how do you feel about the digest business?
4: My own reaction, Fred, is that the digest form would make a person give him the ability to discuss more things with more people.
1: Yes, but he'd only have a little to say about a lot of things.
4: That's right. That's right. That makes him look smart.
1: Oh, you mean for once over lightly. I mean, to call once on all of his friends, he'd be smart, and then
4: right. He'd
1: sort of run out. Well, thank you. Do you think, really, do you go over the digest magazines, or would you personally rather read a book or an article thoroughly in its original form?
4: Personally, I don't get much time, but I only read a few books thoroughly. But I feel I'm doing the wrong thing sometimes.
1: You feel that you're doing the wrong thing, but you're doing it correctly. Well, that helps a lot, Mr. Foster. And Miss Adrian, how do you feel about the digest crowd?
0: Well, I feel almost the same as any woman that's in business. They have such few minutes of time that when they do have that, they want to enjoy it thoroughly. And I myself would read a book, too.
1: Would read a book?
0: I do have to read quite a few...
1: Well,
0: small articles about fashion shows and this and that I have to do it compulsory.
1: It's part of your business, and so you prefer...
0: Yes, but for myself and my own enjoyment, I wouldn't read a book.
1: Rather read a book. Well, thank you, Miss Adrienne. And Mr. Moore, how do you feel about it?
3: Well, for light, fluffy stuff, the digest is all right. But if you really want to know a subject, you very well just can't pass over it. You must study it.
1: Go into it thoroughly. Well, thank you all. I'm sorry we haven't time to go into this more thoroughly. The way our round table stands now, I'm sure that our evasive discussion tonight will have no lasting effect on the digest folk. I think, though, eventually we'll have digest homes, digest meals, digest automobiles, digest jobs, and a digest outlook. And so with everything in digest form, we can truthfully say it's a small world after all. Our round table adjourns, and thank you all for coming. Seems to bring us to Kenny Baker again. In a Gilbert and Sullivan mood now, Kenny sings a wandering minstrel eye from the Mikado.

0: Now, just a word from Larry Elliott.
1: Yes, Fred, just one word. Congratulations. Congratulations. Congratulations. Congratulations.
0: Wait a minute. Larry. You sound as though your needle's stuck. How many times are you going to say that?
1: Well, I should say it 400,000 times, Fred.
0: Really?
1: Congratulations to the owners of the more than 400,000 1941 cars coming off the assembly line during this, the month of April. Yes, if your name is on one of these beauties scheduled for spring delivery, congratulations. And a reminder, you now have every reason to fly, not just drive the highway with Sky Chief in the tank. For you'll want to enjoy the utmost, all the spirited performance under that gleaming new hood. And Sky Chief, with its flexible power, its great range of smooth response, will make a grand running mate. 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It's your Texaco dealer's different premium gasoline for those who want the best.
0: And now the Texaco Workshop players. Tonight, they present a Hollywood murder mystery. It's called Death Gets Back on the Job After Taking a Holiday, or One Long Pan Takes a Chance and Outs Chance Charlie Chan. Music, maestro. Good evening, ladies and gentlemen. This is Ken Crum, broadcasting from the lobby of Blauman's Siamese Theater here in Hollywood. Tonight, we bring you another gala Hollywood premiere, the first showing of that sensational new mystery, Charlie Chan and Flatbush. This is the 100th Charlie Chan picture to be premiered here in Hollywood. Charlie Chan is here. Right now, Charlie's leaving his footprint in the cement here at Blauman's Siamese. The lobby's crowded with stars. There goes Slim Somerville. Here's a friend of Gene Autry's passing by. What a night. Every star is out to see Charlie Chan and Flatbush. And here's the producer of the picture, Mr. Sasha Watzel. Tell our radio audience, Mr. Watzel, how much did the picture cost?
2: The picture is costing me $2 million.
0: And can you tell us something about the mystery, Mr. Watzel?
2: How am I going to get back to $2 million? That's the mystery.
0: Thank you, Sasha Watzel. And here's the author of the picture, Mr. Ludwig Korn.
3: Good evening, all.
0: You've written the entire Charlie Chan series, Mr. Korn.
3: Yes, but Charlie Chan and Flatbush beats them all.
0: You failed at this.
3: Yes, it tops Charlie Chan in Honolulu, Charlie Chan in Mexico, Charlie Chan in Kankakee, Charlie Chan...
0: Get away. And thank you, Mr. Ludwig Korn. And now a word from the director of the picture, the brilliant young genius who has all Hollywood agog, Mr. Dawson Bell.
4: It isn't necessary to introduce me by name.
0: No?
4: Merely say, ladies and gentlemen, here he is. The world will know.
0: Oh, yes, Mr. Bell. Tell me, what do you think of your picture?
4: It is magnificent, awe-inspiring, super mediocre.
0: Thank you.
4: I wanted to call this picture Citizen Chan. The rest, you know.
0: Yes, you do. Thank you, Dawson Bells. Ah, folks, here comes the star of the picture, Charlie Chan. Yes, folks, it's Charlie Chan in person. Say something, Charlie.
5: Charlie Chan, very glad. Say hello. Very glad. Finish 100 picture. Very glad. Oh. Charlie shot. Hey, Confucius, clap hands. Here comes Charlie.
6: He's dead.
7: Help! Murder! Police!
6: Get one long pan.
8: Charlie Chan murdered!
6: Get one long pan. Hello, give me police headquarters. Get one long pan.
7: Help! Murder!

0: Dusty and Gleeting have terrible time stopping car. Almost went by. Gleeting and Shola Malakam, kitty. Detective, one long pan on job. Jello again. O-N-E, long pan.
1: Say, who is this? Dennis Day with jaundice?
0: Not Tennis Fay. I am Detective One Long Pan, Chinese Superman. On Lady every week, tongue buster on every week.
1: Who needs a Chinese detective?
0: Who are you, Mr. Talk Bad English?
1: I am Sasha Wartzel, the producer. You are here to solve Charlie Chan's murder?
0: Not murder. Long Pan here to get Charlie Chan job. Long Pan sing, Long Pan talk, Long Pan dance, Long Pan do comedy, all funny stuff. Great bedful picture, Long Pan Chinese oomph boy. Long Pan make with sweater boy.
1: This is not only a Chinaman, he is crazy.
0: Long Pan also sing. There's a brandy known as Hennessy. All night long I'm drinking Hennessy.
1: Please, I'm begging, solve the murder.
2: Yes, quit calling Long Pan. How about Charlie Chan's murder?
0: Who are you, little man of skimpy hair?
2: I am Ludwig Korn. I wrote all of Charlie Chan's pictures.
0: Oh, you bad boy. You commit many crime already. What happened, Mr. Horn?
2: Well, Charlie stepped to the microphone to greet his radio fan.
0: What happened?
2: A shot rang out. Charlie fell.
0: Then what happened?
2: Charlie gave up the celestial ghost.
0: Then what happened?
2: Blauman, the manager, locked the audience in the theater. We came into Blauman's office here to wait for the police.
0: So far, so good. And now for $64 question. You catch him, Chan?
2: Yes. What is your question?
0: Where is Charlie Chan's body?
2: Oh, it's lying in state on a pinball machine in the lobby.
0: Body in lobby? Long Pan go to lobby, examine body. And thank you, Mr. One Long Pan, for lobbying for your body. Some fun, eh, kid? Some fun.
3: Is it true? Pan. Tell me, is it true?
0: It's what true?
3: Is Charlie Chan dead?
2: Yes, Charlie Chan is dead.
3: Good. Now I can make a picture of his life.
0: Who are you?
3: I'm Don Amici.
0: Someday, Don Amici go too far. Don Amici play Don Amici.
4: Listen, Korn, and you too, Wartzel. I thought you were getting a detective.
2: This is the detective, Dawson.
0: Who are you, big boy?
4: I am Dawson Bells, the actor, director, author, producer, and all-around genius.
0: What do you know about Charlie Chan murder?
4: To whom are you speaking? Bells the actor, Bells the director, or Bells the producer?
0: Long Pan grilling Bells across the board. You fess up. What you know about murder?
4: Nothing.
0: Short and sweet, like Midget's girlfriend.
5: Where's the detective?
0: Who are you, Missy?
5: I'm the cashier. I've been listening at the keyhole. I've seen the murder.
0: You mean?
5: Ludwig Korn killed Charlie Chan.
2: Why are you infamous, little troll?
5: Oh.
2: You insinuate that I, Ludwig Korn, the author of the Charlie Chan pictures.
5: You were standing next to Charlie Chan at the microphone. You had your hand in your coat pocket. When Charlie fell, you walked away.
0: Oh-ho! Long Pan search you, Mr. Wooden Korn.
2: Here, take your hand out of my sport coat.
0: Aha! You'll see what Long Pan finds.
5: What?
0: A Lewalawa.
4: A revolver.
2: Oh, that proves nothing. This is Hollywood. Anybody might be carrying a revolver. Why don't you search Dawson Bell?
4: Ridiculous. What would I be doing with a pistol?
0: Long Pan flisk. Make sure.
4: Do.
0: Jeeper, peeper, a side pocket. Look.
5: What?
0: A Lewalawa.
2: A revolver? I told you. Search Wartzel. He's probably got a gun, too.
1: Who's got a gun?
0: Long Pan flisk. Make sure. Look in Wartzel's coat pocket. Holy smoke, Lewalawa!
5: Lewalawa?
4: Just a minute. Somebody slipped that gun in my pocket. I had no Lewalawa.
1: Me also. This suit is coming with two pair pants, but no Lewalawa.
0: See, Lewalawa, very baffling.
2: Well, anyway, that proves I didn't murder Charlie Chan.
5: Well, who done it, Long Pan?
0: Long Pan soon find out.
5: How, Longy?
0: Oh, very simple. Kiddy stuff for Long Pan. Long Pan examine Lewalawa. Long Pan see which Lewalawa has bullet missing. Holy smoke! All three Lewalawa have one bullet missing. They're baffling.
4: What's your next move, Long Pan?
0: Long Pan examine body. Law location bullet hole, solve crime. Where is body?
5: Charlie's right outside, laying on a pinball machine.
0: Very good, let's go.
5: Right through here.
0: Ah, you'll see you, Long Pan.
5: Oh, there he is, poor Charlie.
4: What a beautiful death for an actor. Passing out on a pinball machine. Still in life.
0: Oh, you see, Charlie look better than one Long Pan. Oh, Charlie eat better, too. Fat boy, big belly. Plenty egg for young, I'm fresh. Aha!
5: Find something, Long Jim?
0: Powder burn on court. Left side. Four standing left side.
2: Not me. I was on his right side.
5: Yeah, you was on Chan's left side, Mr. Korn. And on top of that, I seen you do it.
2: Oh, this is ridiculous.
0: Uh-huh. What is object here? Clutch in Charlie Chan's hand.
4: It's a book.
0: Your bad book. A little book, too.
4: It's a pocket atlas.
0: Exactly. Names of cities, countries, check off here, you see?
4: Yeah, Hawaii, Madagascar, South Africa.
5: What do you make of it, Long Pin?
0: Charlie Chan, the detective to end. Left fatal clue personally to help Long Pan solve mystery.
4: Then you know who made it, Charlie.
0: You bet. The murderer is...
2: Well, I've got to get back to the studio. I'm 14 conferences behind.
0: Not so fast, Mr. Korn. Pull him, Mr. Bell.
2: Here, I'm here. Here, Mr.
0: Bell.
2: I've got him, Long Pan.
0: Now, Mr. Nudney Korn, this atlas belonged to you. You fetch up. You kill Charlie Chan.
2: No, I didn't...
0: You plant Liwalawa in Dawson Smell's special pressure pocket. You fire one bullet from there, Liwalawa, at home. Fatal bullet, you fire at Charlie Chan personally.
2: Well, all right. I confess, I did it. I had to do it.
0: Why you kill Charlie, oh, you bad boy?
2: I'll tell you why. In all my pictures, I've had Charlie in every country, city, and hamlet on the face of the earth. Charlie Chan in Timbuktu. Charlie Chan in Dongdang. Everywhere. I finally had to kill him. I couldn't find another place for Charlie Chan to go.
0: But why you plant the gun on Dawson Schmelz in such a pretzel?
2: Well, that was a plot I used in Charlie Chan and Walla Walla.
0: What happened?
2: It didn't work in the picture either.
0: Exactly. Long Pan arrest you, Mr. Ludwig Korn, for murder Charlie Chan.
2: Well, do you think I'll get the hot seat, Long Pan?
0: Oh, sure. Certainly, silly Billy. Aesop say, man who writes B picture, sure to get stung in the end. Some finish, sure fire every time.

0: Elliot sums up for the defense.
1: The next few moments are devoted to the entire petroleum industry by the Texas Company. 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They are now engaged in meeting the great emergency and problems of our national defense program. When the hurry call for preparedness came, the petroleum industry was ready, completely ready. The production and supplying of oil is in full stride on all fronts, and our known oil resources are the greatest in our history. Yes, the American petroleum industry is at full strength, is mobilized for all demands of our industrial, military, and naval defense programs, as well as those of civilian life. The petroleum industry is ready for national defense.
0: Thank you, Larry, and thank you, ladies and gentlemen, for letting the Texaco Star Theater service your radio hour, for this hour tonight. We'll be back, wrong till the end, it is I. We'll be back to render the same service next Wednesday night at Texaco time. This is Fred Allen saying good night for the more than 45,000 Texaco dealers from coast to coast and inviting you to drive in anytime. Remember, you're welcome.
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0: present Arthur Lowe, John LaMeshula, and Clive Dunn in Dad's Army. Round and round went the great big wheel, featuring John Lorre, Arnold Ridley, and Ian Lavender, with this week's guests Bill Pertwee, Larry Martin, John Barron, and Michael Knowles. Here is the news, and this is John Snagg reading it. As 1942 dawns, with renewed enemy activity on all fronts, the need for newer and more devastating weapons becomes number one priority. In an underground room at the War Office, Colonel Pierce, Officer Commanding Secret Weapons, very carefully opens a small cardboard box, which he hands to his adjutant.
1: There you are, Stuart. What do you make of that?
2: Looks like a shoebox, sir.
1: Inside the box, you idiot!
2: Sorry, huh? It's a wheel, sir.
1: Well done, Stuart. That's exactly what it is. A wheel, but with a difference. This is a scale model of the secret weapon we shall be testing at Warmington next Saturday.
2: Awfully exciting, isn't it, sir?
1: Yeah, the actual wheel itself stands some 20 feet high and contains 2,000 pounds of high explosive. It'll knock out an enemy pillbox, no matter how thick, up to a range of 3 miles. Now, what do you think of that, eh? It's called the High Explosive Attack Device, propelled by ultra-high frequency. For short, they've called it by the code name, Head Puff.
2: I like it, sir.
1: Yes. Now, by means of a simple control panel, the wheel will do anything we want it to do. Turn left, turn right, even go round obstacles.
2: That's awfully clever, sir.
1: Yes, this wheel could well be the turning point in the whole war. So I don't have to tell you, Stuart. It's red hot. I hope you've got the security well buttoned up.
2: Yes, sir. I've done a thorough recce of the airfield at Warmington-on-Sea.
1: Oh, good, good. Bit off the beaten track, but ideal for our purpose. Now, we'll need quite a few troops to keep the area sealed off.
2: Yes, sir. Mm. I thought, instead of using regular troops, we could use those, what do you call them? Those, home things.
1: Huh? Home things? Oh, you mean the home guards! Yes, very good.
2: Yes, that's right. Yes. There are three home guard platoons in the area.
1: Yeah.
2: The East Gate under Captain Square.
1: Yeah.
2: They'll guard the entrances to the airfield.
1: Mm-hmm.
2: The Dimwich under Captain Graham.
1: Yeah.
2: They'll patrol the perimeter and keep out any snoopers.
1: Yes, but what about admin, fatigues, cookhouse and digging the latrines? All the dirty jobs. Now, who's going to do these?
2: I thought the Warmington-on-Sea platoon. It's run by Captain Mannering. He's the local bank manager.
1: Oh, yeah. And what did he say when you asked him to do the fatigues?
2: I haven't told him yet.
1: Huh?
2: I'm going down to see him today.
1: Well, it's not going to be easy to convince him that his platoon should do all the dirty work.
2: Don't worry, sir. I'll talk him into it. Give him plenty of soft soap. Butter him up, you know.
1: Well, that's right. Make him feel important. There's nothing bank managers like better than feeling important.
2: And that, Captain Mannering, is a brief outline of the test. I don't want to take up too much of your time. After all, you're a very important man.
3: Oh, I wouldn't say I was important. Would you, Wilson?
4: No, not really, no.
3: Thank you, Wilson.
2: Well, Captain Mannering, I've told you what the other Home Guard platoons will be doing at the test, but I haven't said what you'll be doing, have I?
3: I'm eager to hear, sir.
2: Well, the fact is, I don't quite know how to put this. You see, the fact is, there are several things that have to be done. Not very pleasant things. And I, well, that's to say, we...
3: Say no more, sir. What you're trying to tell me is that you want us for special duties.
2: Do I? Yes, do I? I want you for special duties.
3: You can rely on us, sir.
5: Exactly what are special duties, sir?
2: Well,
3: Oh, really, Wilson, what a question to ask.
5: Well,
3: top secret. Hush, hush. We shall find out when we get there.
2: Oh, yes. You'll find out all right. Now, Captain Mannering, I want you to get your chaps together and brief them. Don't forget, absolute secrecy. Oh, and here's a list of things to bring with you.
3: Ah, thank you, sir. You can trust my chaps. They won't breathe a word to a soul. And may I add how proud and privileged I am that you've chosen my platoon to carry out these special duties.
2: Yes. See you on Saturday, then. Good night.
3: Good night, sir.
5: What an awfully nice chap, wasn't he?
3: Yes, wasn't he? Now, special duties call for special measures. There's only one place where we can be sure of not being overheard. We must go underground.
5: Yeah, but I don't think we'll all get into the vicar's shelter, sir.
3: No, no, not his shelter, Wilson. The crypt.
5: Oh. Right. Platoon, to attention.
3: Thank you, Sergeant.
6: Permission to interrupt, sir.
3: Yes, what is it, Jones?
6: I wish to apologize for the cramped up-ness of the men. When the commander secreted into this crypt,
4: I did not comprehend completely that you had contemplated us parading in these confined conditions.
3: Yes, all right, James. Now, then, I brought you down here because I have something highly secret to tell you, and I don't want it to be overheard.
7: Come on, then. Would you mind speaking up a wee bit? Can't hear what you're saying, man. You're mumbling.
3: I'm keeping my voice down, Fraser, because what I have to say is secret.
8: And it will go on staying secret unless you speak up.
3: Walker. What I have to say must not go out of the script. Do you understand?
9: Oh, yes, sir.
3: Yes, sir. Wilson, light another candle, would you? Very gloomy in here.
9: All right, sir. All right.
7: Ooh. This reminds me of the McConaughey family vault on the Isle of Barra. Wild and lonely place, you understand. And when the wind blew from the northeast, it was so strong, you could hear the bones rattling in their coffins.
3: Thank you, Fred. Now, Saturday, a new secret weapon is being tested on the disused airfield just outside the town. And we have been chosen for special duties.
7: Oh. What exactly do you have to do, sir?
3: I don't know, but Captain Stewart gave me a list of articles to bring. Perhaps they'll give us a clue. Read them out, Wilson.
9: All right, sir. Yes, well, here we are. Three knives, three shovels.
3: Three knives and three shovels.
9: Mm-hmm.
3: Now, what can we hazard from that?
10: I've got it, Mr. Mannering. It's in case we capture a fifth colonist. We can kill him and then bury him.
3: Don't start. Now, what are the other things, Wilson?
9: Three bars of soap, three scrubbing brushes, and three buckets.
4: Perhaps it's a dirty secret weapon.
3: No, I shouldn't think so, Jones. They'll have experts to do that. Anyhow, whatever these special duties are, I'm sure that I can rely on you to back me up to the hilt.
4: Commissioner Speaker, I've just been struck by something deadly.
8: Blimey, don't tell me we've got scorpions down here.
3: I've warned you.
4: I look at it this way, sir. We're all in possession of highly secret information. Supposing we were captured by enemy agents, how much torture could we stand before we exposed ourselves?
3: Jones, you're going into the realms of fantasy now.
4: Don't start that realms of what's his name again, sir. This is vital. We could be tortured, sir. Any of us could.
3: Don't pull yourself together, Jones.
4: Well, I'm sorry, sir, but I must awake you to the deadly danger.
3: All right. Calm down.
11: Mr. Mannering.
3: Yes, Frank.
11: They might try that torture where they tilt your head back and pour gallons and gallons of water into you.
7: I don't think I could stand very much of that.
4: Volunteer to be tortured, sir. Let me be a guinea pig. Let me see how much pain I can stand. Let me suffer, sir. I demand to suffer.
7: Shut up, you suffering old duffer.
4: Captain Mannering, Fraser slapped me. What did you do that for? That hurt, that did.
3: Fraser, what do you think you're playing?
7: Oh, I'm sorry, sir, but the corporal here was getting a wee bit hysterical.
3: All right, then, that's enough. Will you all please calm down?
4: Permission to whisper.
3: Yes, what is it now?
4: Someone has just crept into the crypt and is creeping up on us.
3: Thank you, Jones. Right, now, men, just pretend that everything is perfectly normal, and I will... Right, come out, whoever you are. Put your hands up and I'll shoot.
12: Don't shoot. It's only me.
3: How dare you spy on us?
12: I wasn't spying. Your candles were flickering through the gratings. Jerry Plank has seen them for miles.
9: You must have heard everything we said, sir.
10: Blimey, you'll blow the gaff.
12: Of course I won't. I do happen to be fighting for my country the same as you, you know.
4: Don't rely on him, Captain Mannering. He's a real blabbermouth.
3: You're right, Jones. We can't afford to take any chances.
7: I couldn't screw him down in one of my coffins, sir.
9: He'd suffocate.
11: Wasn't that the idea?
9: We're not cats.
11: Why don't you shoot him, Mr. Mannering? Go on, you're entitled to. Shoot him!
3: No, there's only one thing for it. We'll have to take him with us on Saturday. Meanwhile, we'll have to keep an eye on him and make sure that he doesn't talk to anyone.
10: Well, I can watch him during the day, sir. I'll help him in his greengrocer's shop.
12: Oh, I'm not having him in my shop. He'll cheat the customers.
10: That'll make two of us.
12: How dare you?
7: I could keep an eye on him at night, sir.
3: Thank you, Godfrey.
12: I'm not sleeping with that old man.
7: Why, I don't snore or anything.
3: You'll do as you're told, Hodges. For your information, we've been picked for highly secret special duties, which is a great honor. And I'm not going to have it ruined by you. Believe me, Mr. Chief Warden. You've got to be something very special to be picked for special duties.
10: Here, on with your chucking him spats, Pikey. That water went right in my eye.
13: Oh, look.
11: I've got potato stains all over my hands. I might be furious.
13: Special duties. Since when are Spud Bashamby's special duties?
3: Hoodwinked. That's what we've been, Wilson. Hoodwinked. I should have known better than trust that smarmy Captain Stewart.
9: Well, you can't blame him, sir. After all, he's got a job to do.
3: Oh, I'd expect you to stick up for him, Wilson. After all, you probably both went to public school.
9: Well, no, I can't help thinking that you've got a bit of a chip on your shoulder about that, sir.
3: I have no chip on my shoulder, Wilson. Tell you what I have got on my shoulder.
9: Hmm?
3: Three pips. Don't you forget it.
13: Here, Napoleon. I wouldn't have missed this for the world. Special duties. Hey, it's a good job they're not using cavalry, or you really would have your work cut out.
9: Yeah. Hodges, if you must be rude to Captain Mannering, kindly stand to attention while you're doing it.
3: Thank you, Wilson.
9: It's all right, sir. I just won't allow you to be insulted by outsiders, that's all.
13: Look out, here comes Grandad. Been digging for victory, have you?
4: Mr. Mannering.
3: What is it, Jones?
4: I just found out what they wanted to bring these shovels for.
11: Hey, Joe.
10: What is it, Poggy?
11: I'm going to sneak out for a minute. I want to listen to High Gang on the wireless.
10: High Gang? What are you talking about? There's no radio around here.
11: Oh, yes, there is. Brought my portable with me. It's in the back of Mr. Jones's van. Come on, while Mr. Mannering's not looking. Hurry up, Joe. Close the door. I don't want Mr. Mannering to hear.
10: There we are.
11: Here it is. I hid it under these old sacks.
10: Blimey. Where'd you get that from?
11: Made it myself. Got the instructions from Practical Wireless.
10: You're cleverer than I thought you was, Pikey.
11: Yes. Mum says I'm not just a pretty face.
10: Yeah, she could be right there.
11: I'll switch on.
10: I can't hear anything. You sure it's working?
11: Well, it takes a long time to warm up. Hey, I can't wait to hear what Bebe and Ben are up to this week. Here, do you think Vic Oliver really is 85?
14: Well, Stuart, what do you think of our new secret weapon now that you've seen the real thing?
2: Very impressive, sir. It looks just like a giant Catherine wheel.
14: Yes, with 2,000 pounds of high explosive in there, enough to blow a small town to kingdom come. Now, are the technical boys ready yet?
2: Yes, sir.
14: Right, now the target is that concrete pillbox half a mile away. I'm going to direct the wheel straight at it.
2: Right.
14: I'm going to switch on now. If the wheel's receiving, you'll hear the signals over our loudspeakers.
2: Very good, sir.
14: Stand back. Here we go.
2: Oh, very good, sir.
14: She's responding beautifully. Splendidly. Look at her go. Straight for the target.
2: Absolutely first class.
14: What on earth's that?
15: High Gang.
14: Sure, I've never heard that before.
2: I have, sir. I heard it on Wednesday. It's a repeat of High Gang. It was awfully good.
14: Well, what's it doing coming over our transmitters?
2: I don't know, sir.
14: What's happening to the wheel?
2: It's stopped. No, it's not. It's moving again. It's coming back this way, I think.
14: Well, it's weaving all over the show. It's not responding to our radio signals at all.
2: Look out, sir. It's coming towards us.
14: What? Oh, good Lord! Quick, take cover behind the sandbags. Take cover, man!
16: By Jove, that was a close thing. Now, where's it gone now?
2: It's over there, sir. Just by those aircraft hangars.
14: Well, good grief, it's not supposed to do that. Oh, it's no good. I can't control it. Get the transport, quick. We must get after it. It's heading straight for Warmington.
2: There isn't any transport, sir. I told the drivers to come back after tea.
14: You blithering idiot!
2: Well, I've got my motorbike, sir. The Captain Mannering's platoon have got their van.
14: Right, get on your bike, ride over to Mannering. Tell him to drive into Warmington and warn them that if that wheel thing reaches the town, it will blow it sky high. Then get to the nearest phone. Warn GHQ.
2: Yes.
7: There. That is definitely the last tatty I'm going to peel.
3: Well done, men. There's the best potato I've seen for many a day.
13: No, don't take any of his soft soap. He's only trying to get round you because he's dropped you all in it.
4: Don't you talk to our officer like that.
7: My sister Sissy says if a job's worth doing, it's worth doing well.
13: Oh, does she? Well, you want to bring her here then. Get her peeling some spuds, mate.
2: Captain Mannering, quick. I need your help. It's escaped.
3: What has?
2: The secret weapon. It's broken loose and it's heading towards Warmington. It could blow the town sky high.
4: Don't panic. We must warn Warmington. Don't panic.
3: Right, come on, men.
9: Wait a minute, sir. We don't know what it looks like.
4: It's a small seaside town with a pier.
17: It looks like a huge wheel, and it contains 2,000 pounds of high explosive.
6: 2,000 pounds of high explosive!
14: Jones, pull yourself together. Right, into the van. Hurry.
12: Hey, hold on. The town should be warned by the AARP. It's regulations. I'm coming with you.
18: Well, all I can say is you'll be doing me a big favor the day you get rid of that old hay bag. No, not you, Mama. Sit down.
11: Oh, I like that bit. When he says, no, not you, Mama. Sit down.
10: Hey, hold on. They're coming. Quick. Hide the radio.
12: Yeah. Shove it under these sacks. That's it.
10: I haven't switched it off yet.
12: Well, never mind about that now.
19: Hey, what are you two doing stalking in here?
10: What's going on, Jock?
6: Warmington and sea's going to be blown sky high if we don't get there at the toot.
20: And we've got to warn them.
14: Oh, come on, Godfrey, shift yourself. I'm trying to get in.
20: Mr. Hodges, you are the rudest, most common man I've ever met in all my life.
14: Oh, yes. Well, to you. Come on, Jones, get a move on.
6: I do my best, sir. This vehicle is very sensitive. It likes to be coaxed.
14: Oh, we haven't got time for that. Put your foot down.
17: Mr. Mannering!
14: Don't shout in my ear like that, boy.
11: Sorry, Mr. Mannering.
14: What is it?
11: You know that secret weapon?
14: Yes.
11: What's it look like?
14: What did Captain Stewart say it looked like, Wilson?
11: Like a huge wheel, sir.
14: It's like a huge wheel. Yeah. Like.
11: Ah, thought it might be.
14: Why do you ask?
11: Because it's trying to pass us now.
6: To pass Mr. Mannering.
14: Oh, come on, Mr. Mannering, do something. Keep quiet, Hodges. Put your foot down, Jones.
6: I'm doing nearly 25 miles an hour now, sir.
14: Remember, there's 2,000 pounds of explosives in it.
6: Whoa! Oh, right you are, Mr. Mannering. I'll take her up to 28 miles an hour.
14: That's it, Jones. Just don't get clear of it.
11: It's still there, Mr. Mannering, and it's got all sparks and flames spurting out of it.
6: It's following us, Mr. Mannering.
14: Turn off to the left, here. That'll fox it.
21: Mannering, it's uncanny. It's still following us.
14: Impossible.
6: I can't shake it off, Mr. Mannering. I can't shake it off.
20: It seems as if it's been attracted by something in this van.
10: Perhaps it's taken a fancy to the spare wheel.
14: Turn left again, Jones.
6: Right, Mr. Mannering, here we go.
12: Ah, I think we've lost it, sir. It went straight on.
14: Thank goodness for that.
20: It looked to me as if it was going to blow up at any minute, sir.
6: Yes, it was very angry, Mr. Mannering.
14: That'd be absurd, Jones. How can an inanimate object be angrier?
6: Well, I don't care if it is in what you said.
20: I think it's got a grudge against us.
10: What are we going to do if it blows up, sir?
14: That's not our problem, Wilson. We were told to get back to Warmington. I know what I'm doing. Believe me, we've shaken it off.
20: No, sir, I hate to be a bore about this, but if we've shaken it off, what's that up ahead? There. Just sticking out from behind those trees.
6: Oh, is there anything against us?
14: You're right. Jones, stop the van.
6: Yes, sir, yes, right to us, up.
12: Oh, Mannering, what do you think you're doing stopping suddenly like that? I'd bang my head then.
20: Nothing slight, I hope.
14: Quick, everybody. Get out, bring your rifles.
6: Come along now.
14: Are you coming, Hodges?
12: Oh, well, I think I'll stay here. That bump in the ears made me feel a bit dizzy.
14: Are you all here?
22: Yes, sir.
14: Right, now while the wheel is stationary, we're going to creep up on it and try to immobilize it.
20: You think that's wise, sir?
6: It's still spitting flames, Mr. Mannering.
11: It's making ever such a funny noise.
19: Aye. If you ask me, there are forces at work here that we know very little about. It isn't me to tamper with the unknown.
14: Oh, stop rolling your eyes about, Fraser.
20: Don't forget the 2,000 pounds of high explosive in that thing.
14: Stand by with your first aid kit, Godfrey.
20: Oh, yes, sir. You can rely on me.
6: You leave it to me, sir. I'll immobilize it. I'll give it a poke with the old cold steel.
14: For goodness sake, use your head, Jones.
6: If you don't mind, sir, I'd rather use a bandage.
11: It's gone awfully quiet, Mr. Mannering.
10: Perhaps it's sulking.
17: Hey, look. There's all smoke coming out of it.
14: All right. Keep calm, then. Don't need a smoke screen.
12: This smoke's getting worse. I can't see a thing.
6: Oh,
19: don't. Gee, be careful of that bayonet, man, you old fool.
6: I can't help it. I can't see where I'm going.
17: Woo-hoo! Oh, Mr. Jones hurt me, Mr. Mannering.
14: I'll fix that bayonet at once.
6: Yes, sir. Sorry, sir. Sorry, sir.
12: Here. The smoke's clearing.
14: So it is.
12: Now then, what's happening, Mannering?
14: Ah, Captain Stewart. It's all right, sir. The wheel's been following us, and we are just keeping it under observation at the moment.
12: Oh, really? Where is it?
14: Over there, but... Good heavens. It's gone.
2: Just a minute. Where did all this smoke come from?
3: Out of the secret weapon.
2: Did it? Ah, that was phase two. It'll go into phase three next.
20: What exactly is phase three?
2: The explosion.
6: Oh. Don't panic. It's going up. It's going into phase three. It's going to explode. Will you stop it, Mr. Manring?
3: Get a grip on yourself.
6: Yes, sir. I'm sorry, sir. I'm sorry,
2: I wonder why it tacked itself onto you. Have you got a radio in your van?
6: No, I was going to get a gramophone, but it's difficult to wind and steer at the same time.
3: The point is, sir, how can we put it out of action?
2: Well, there's an aerial situated on the side of the wheel. If you can chop that off, you'll render the weapon harmless.
3: Oh, you can safely leave that to us, sir.
2: Yes, but do be careful. Well, I have to leave you. I've got to report to GHQ. Good luck.
3: Thank you, sir.
6: Mr. Spicer, we can do it like Boadicea.
3: How do you mean?
6: Well, you know, with knives on the chariot wheels.
10: I could get you a chariot.
11: Where from, Joe?
10: Well, you know, the one the vicar had in his pageant.
11: Oh, yes, yeah, saw that.
10: Yeah, the vicar played a victorious Roman general returning from the rape of the Sabine women.
3: Yeah. I didn't find him terribly convincing in that role.
6: Anyway, Mr. Mann, if we used a chariot with the knives on the wheels...
3: No, you're off into the realms of fantasy again, Jones.
11: I could shoot the aerial off, Mr. Mannering. Go on, let me shoot it off. Let me...
3: Be quiet, Frank. Now, look here. What I suggest we do is to stand alongside the road with our bayonets fixed, and then when the wheel comes along, the bayonets will slice the aerial off.
6: That was my idea.
3: Right, Jones.
6: Well, it's all right when he suggests it. When I suggest it, it's always the realms
3: Jones,
6: of...
3: Jones.
11: I still think we should shoot it off. Go on. Can I shoot it off, Mr. Manning? Please.
3: Be quiet, boy.
11: I want to shoot it.
3: Quiet. Now, what we'll do is this.
20: I hate to put a damper on the conversation, sir, but how can we do anything when we don't even know where the wheel is in the first place?
3: Ah. Well, I was just coming to that.
10: Right. Why don't we use Pikey's portable radio and lure it into the open? I mean, it can't be far away.
3: That's a good idea. Portable radio?
10: Well, I've just realised. That's what's been attracting it.
3: Stupid boy. Why didn't you say anything when the captain asked us if we had a radio in the van?
11: I didn't want to look a fool in front of him.
20: It's all right, Frank, it's all right. We wouldn't want you to look a fool either.
3: You speak for yourself, Wilson. You should stop mollycoddling this boy. Go and get the radio, Pike.
11: Yes, Mr. Mannering, right away.
3: Now, listen to me. This will be our plan of campaign. I'm going to use Pike's radio to try and lure the wheel along this road, and we shall be standing by, ready to slice off its aerial as it comes past.
11: Mr. Mannering, here's the radio.
3: Switch it on.
11: Yes, Mr. Mannering. There.
3: Turn it up, Pike. I can't hear anything.
11: Yeah, it's warming up, sir.
3: Oh. Right, men. Fix bayonets.
6: All right, sir.
11: Radio's coming on now, Mr. Mannering.
0: It's Victor Sylvester. What a lovely tune that is.
6: Yeah, isn't it, Mr. Godfrey? I remember taking the floor to that very tune with Mrs. Fox at the Butchers' Federation Ball to celebrate the opening of the new slaughterhouse.
3: Yes.
6: It was a smart affair, you know. Everybody was in tails. Well, when I say everybody, I don't mean the women. They were wearing dresses, you see.
3: Jones. A bit of a highly delicate operation here. There's no time for your reminiscences.
10: What's that noise? Sounds like the wheel. We must have woken it up.
1: Ah, you've woken the sleeping monster. You should have let it lie. Who knows what doom and destruction will bring down us.
3: Oh, no, be quiet.
1: Oh, dear, look. Coming out of the bushes.
6: It's the wheel. To Mr. Panic, sir, it's the wheel. It's the wheel.
3: I can see it in the wheel, Jones. Right, men, line up along the roadside now. Quickly. Now then, Pike.
11: Yes, Mr. Mannering.
3: The plan is this. I want you to take the radio, walk back down the road, away from us.
11: Sir.
3: Now, the wheel should start to follow, and with any luck, it'll come past here, and we shall cut the aerial off.
11: What if it catches me? If it starts blowing sparks and smoke all over me, I don't think my mum would like that.
10: I shouldn't think you'll be very pleased, either.
20: Wheel's reached the roadway, sir.
3: Keep going back, Pike.
11: All right, Mr. Mannering.
20: Look, sir, it's wheeling from side to side. Victor Sylvester must be affecting it.
1: Ah. The thing's possessed.
3: Oh, look, Fraser, I'm getting just a little bit tired of your histrionics. Good heavens, what's going on now?
6: It looks to me like a reverse double chassis. Very tricky step, that is.
3: Don't be quiet,
20: this is cutting
3: out. It's coming towards us, sir. Right, get ready with your bayonets.
0: Captain Mannering, I wonder if I might be excused.
3: Oh, not now, no. Are you here in case of accidents?
0: That's what's worrying me.
3: Right. The volume up.
11: Yes, Mr. Mannering.
3: The wheel's getting awfully close. Stand by. It's getting nearer. Right. Any time now.
5: Any.
8: What's happening? Going back again, sir.
10: Hold on. It's coming towards us again.
5: Right, man, get ready. Here it comes.
22: Steady now.
10: No! It's going back again, sir.
4: I think it's been infected by the rumba music, says Betty. Catch you now and get hold of you.
10: Blimey. I hope he doesn't start doing the gay Gordons or we're really in trouble.
5: Hey, Mary, why don't you stop playing musical chairs and do something?
22: Oh, go and find a stone, Hodges. And crawl under it.
5: Right, man, it's coming again. We'll get it this time. Are you ready?
23: Yes, sir.
5: Ready, sir? Stand by to sever the aerial. Get ready. Right. Now.
4: We've severed its connection, sir. We've done it.
5: Well done, man. Look out. It's going to fall. Keep clear. Get clear.
4: It's dead.
0: We've
4: done it, Mr.
0: Manning.
4: We've done it.
0: We
4: killed the monster.
0: Well done, Mr. Manning. That was sad in a way, though. I was grown quite attached to it.
7: It's just a heap of metal, man, when all said and done. It didn't affect me in the very slightest.
17: Captain Manning.
22: Ah, Captain Stewart.
17: You've nobbled it then, eh? Jolly good show, chaps. Jolly good show.
22: Thank you, sir.
17: Well, all things considered, I don't think that was at all bad for a first test, do you?
22: Well, I can't help feeling that you've got perhaps just a little more work to do on it.
10: Yeah, for a start, you'd better book it a course of dancing lessons with Victor Sylvester.

In that episode of Dad's Army, based on the original television series by Jimmy Perry and David Croft, you heard Arthur Lowe as Captain Mannering, John LeMessurier as Sergeant Wilson, Clive Dunn, Corporal Jones, John Lorry, Private Fraser, Arnold Ridley, Private Godfrey, Ian Lavender, Private Pike, Bill Pertwee, Chief Warden Hodges, Larry Martin, Private Walker, John Barron, Colonel Pierce, and Michael Knowles as Captain Stewart. 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

0: Wendell. Wendell, today we tell a story about three young folks who have rather strange ideas when the first day of school rolls around.
1: Well, gee whiz, the fun is all over when September sneaks up on you and the school bells start ringing.
0: You mean you don't find them exciting, Mickey?
1: Exciting? Do you know anything worse than hearing school bells all your life, Mrs. Greenwood?
0: Uh-huh. Not hearing wedding bells ever in my life. And it isn't Mrs. Greenwood, it's Miss Greenwood.
1: Oh, I'm sorry.
0: Oh, you're sorry.
2: Yes, ladies and gentlemen, Charlotte Greenwood is brought to you this Sunday and every Sunday at this time by the makers of Hallmark greeting cards to remind you that whenever you want to remember someone, you'll find a Hallmark card that says just what you want to say the way you want to say it. So when you choose a card, look on the back for the three identifying words, a Hallmark card. Yes, don't forget, a Hallmark card will best express your perfect taste, your thoughtfulness.

0: now to the little town of Lakeview, where Aunt Charlotte is raising the three Barton youngsters, little Robert and teenage Jack and Barbara. Today is the first day of school. Charlotte is putting breakfast on the table when Robert scuffles into the dining room, his steps noticeably lagging. Charlotte says,
1: "Better get a move on, Robert. That school bell is due to ring in half an hour."
2: "Aw.
1: Well, you don't seem anxious to meet your new teacher."
2: "Well, gee whiz, Aunt Charlotte. Do you forget that you were young once?"
1: "Forget? No, but I can't remember when." "Now, you wouldn't want to be late for your first day, would you?"
2: "Aunt Charlotte, I don't feel so very good this morning."
1: "Do you mind sitting over there, darling? I have to plug the waffle iron in on this side of the table."
2: "It's not on my stomach yet, Charlotte. Feels like bees were buzzing around inside."
1: "Robert, bees were buzzing around. You haven't got bees in your stomach. You've got a bee in your bonnet." "Now, what do you have, bacon and eggs or waffles?"
2: "Oh, I don't feel like I could eat waffles." "Waffles aren't bad for your stomach, are they?"
1: "No. Waffles? With real butter and maple syrup?"
2: "Well, maybe I can eat part of one."
1: "Oh, it seems too bad you can't eat an egg. I fix the yolk the way you like them, you know. Baste it with brown butter."
2: Maybe I could manage to stuff a couple down. Seeing as you went to so much trouble, it only might make me worse."
1: "Well, that's good. One piece of bacon enough?"
2: "I couldn't eat three."
1: "Huh?"
2: "Not the way I feel."
1: "Well, here's two. There's toast and strawberry jam and..." "Now, where are Jack and Barbara?"
2: "Barbara's trying to argue Jack out of the bathroom, just like all last winter. I don't know why Barbara's in such a hurry to wash for. She doesn't have to go to school this morning. She's got another whole week before college starts."
1: "That reminds me. Here you are. A nice crisp waffle."
2: "Boy, it's rather crackly, isn't it?" "Maybe."
1: "I already have the next one on." "Here's the syrup." "You know, that is funny."
2: "The syrup?"
1: "No, the fact that Barbara hasn't even mentioned about getting any clothes for college. That isn't like a girl."
2: "It sure isn't. Every time a girl turns around, she's got to have the right dress."
1: "Every time a boy turns around, she knows she's got it."
2: Here's Jack.
3: "Oh, Aunt Charlotte, is that Laundy trying to make out a freak out of me? Look at me."
4: "Well, good heavens, Jack. You look as if you just ran through a closet of old clothes shouting, 'If you want to go, climb on.'"
3: "What's that rig for?"
4: "Well, for school, and that's why."
1: "Well, what kind of a get-up is that? Patched Levi's rolled halfway up your legs and that awful check shirt hanging out?"
3: "Well, the shirt, that's what's wrong. When I bought it, it hung exactly to my knees. Now look at it. Shrunk 4 inches."
1: "It still looks like my grandfather's nightshirt."
3: "Jumping Josephine, what do you want me to wear to school?"
1: "Well, you bought that herringbone tweed for that purpose."
3: "Oh, Aunt Charlotte, herringbones for Sunday."
1: "Well, what about the sport jackets and slacks we got?"
3: "Oh, jackets and slacks, they're for Saturdays."
1: "Well, it looks to me as though girls dress for the occasion and boys occasionally dress."
2: Jack's not a boy. He's a senior."
3: "Quiet, Sprout."
1: "Well, Jack, at least your shoes are polished."
3: "Oh, jeepers, I never thought of that. Where's the sandpaper?"
1: "What do you want with sandpaper?"
3: "Well, to scratch up there's no shoes with."
1: "What?
3: You want I should go to school looking neat?"
1: "Well, I wouldn't want you." "I wouldn't want you to do anything rash."
3: "Rash? Gee, a fella just can't be different, can he, all by himself?"
1: "Jack, you mean all the boys in your class are going to look like you do today?"
3: "Well, they better."
1: "I don't make this out very clearly."
2: "You make 12 waffles, though, Aunt Charlotte. Could I,
1: Yeah, Robert. I guess those bees in your stomach are hungry, too. Here's another one."
3: "You see, Aunt Charlotte, GIs aren't supposed to give away any of their equipment. But just the same, every girl in high school, of course, except the squares."
1: "Squares?"
3: "Yeah, squares. Well, they got hold of some army shoes and fatigue clothes, and they're going to wear them to school this year. So what are fellas going to do with all our girls looking like GIs on KP?"
1: "Did you inquire what the WACs have to offer?"
3: "No, we got to show them that we can still be sloppier than any goofy girls."
1: "Uh-huh. Proving the superiority of the male, I suppose."
3: "That's right, yeah. But, boy, I'll sure have to step on it. My girl's going to knock all the fellas for a loop."
1: "How?"
3: "She had some paratroopers boots size 12. Oh, she's half she is."
1: "Now I see my girlhood mistakes."
3: "Mistakes, Aunt Charlotte?"
1: "Yes, I was thoughtless enough to wear shoes the right size." "Morning, Barbara."
2: "Morning, Aunt Charlotte."
1: "Yeah, you're just in time for a hot waffle.
2: Can I split it with her, Aunt Charlotte?"
1: "May I split it with her?" "Yes, darling, you may."
2: "Gosh, thanks."
1: "Well, at least I can say the condemned..."

0: A hearty meal.
1: What's the sense, Barbara? Don't you speak to me?
0: You. One solid half hour in the bathroom.
1: Well, I was shaving.
2: Well, you missed the whisker and cut your teeth.
0: And what's happened to all your hair? That is hair I'm looking at.
2: I thought he was balancing a worn-out clothes brush on his head.
1: Oh, he's a crew cut.
2: You say crew cut or crude cut?
1: See, that's the style this year, Aunt Charlotte.
0: Mm. Well, how do you like that? He has naturally curly hair and he waxed it all off.
1: Oh, who wants curly hair?
3: We do!
1: Oh.
0: Hey, these waffles are even better if you put strawberry jam on top of the syrup.
3: You ought to try it, Aunt Charlotte.
2: Oh, thanks. I want to get into my clothes this season. Which reminds me, Barbara, shouldn't we start shopping this morning for your college wardrobe?
0: Oh, well, I don't see how I can today.
2: Well, on Wednesday, you have to go over to Mound City and register, you know, for your courses. Classes start next Monday, don't they?
0: Yes, but I can't very well get away from the library. Besides, I'll be living at home all the time I go to college, and I can get my clothes as I go along.
2: Well, just the same, we'd better pick up a few things this morning.
0: Well, all right. But I've got a date at 12.
1: Yeah, with that ex-soldier, Mickey Taylor, I bet.
2: Mickey Taylor. Do I know him?
0: Oh, not yet, but I want you to, Aunt Charlotte. I met him at the country club dance last week. I'd like to have him over for dinner some night.
2: Anytime you like, but give me some notice. Those boys have appetites.
0: Charlotte. And I know you like him. He's simply immense.
2: Oh, he's a big fella, huh?
0: Oh, he's not big immense. He's terrific immense. So mature and grown up.
2: How old is he?
0: Almost 20.
2: Really old, isn't he?
0: Well, Mrs. always talking about where the country's heading and what we're going to do about reconversion and what kind of a wife he wants.
2: Oh, and naturally, you find him most interesting when he's talking about the future of American industry.
0: Oh, well, but really, he has the most sensationally definite ideas about things.
2: Uh-huh. Well, what about his wife? Has he sensationally definite ideas about what she should be, too?
0: Oh, yes. She must be between 5'2" and 5'4".
2: You're 5'3". According to figures, I should have two men. Go on.
0: She must be able to cook.
2: Your next book is a cookbook.
0: And she must have a sense of humor.
2: Well, that's for family bridge games.
0: And she must be able to make her own living.
2: Say, who's going to be the man in that family anyway?
0: Well, that's in case anything happens to him after they're married and have five children and not much insurance.
2: Uh-huh. Well, if he thought up five children, why didn't he think up more insurance?
1: Oh, those GIs. They're always getting girls beamed up. Why did I have to be only 17 when the war ended?
2: Oh, there's the school bell, Robert. Have you finished your light morning snack yet?
4: I guess so. But it doesn't seem to set very well. The bees are buzzing again.
2: Every time I mention school, the bees buzz. Oh, by the way, I have a going-to-school present for you, a cat.
4: Okay, thanks.
1: Say, that's an air-cool overseas cap, Aunt Charlotte.
0: An air-cool cap? A real one?
2: Try it on. It's a real one.
0: Oh, boy, can I wear it?
2: That's what it's for.
0: Gosh, see, I gotta hurry.
2: Oh, off you go. And here's your lunch money, dear, in case the bees buzz again.
0: Oh, wait a minute. This leg gets a load of this cap, and it almost fits.
1: I have to beat it, too. I'm going the back way. There's a swell mud hole out there I can wreck my shoes in. Go on.
0: And, how can you manage to keep up with those two boys?
2: Oh, Barbara, trying to keep pace with two growing boys is like trying to walk on both sides of the street at the same time. You always end up in the middle. Now we go shopping, huh? Will you do the dishes while I go upstairs and get my hat, my purse, and my courage?

0: Good. This store's crowded.
1: Oh, you're not the only ones getting ready for school, Barbara.
2: May I help you, madam?
1: You already helped me calling me madam.
2: We're looking for college dresses, size 12, for the very young ladies.
1: You're flattering one of us, and I like it. Do I look like size 12? Yes, for the very young lady, please.
2: If you'll please be seated, I'll see what I can find for you. Perhaps that you'd be interested in something in a coat for yourself?
1: I might be interested in something in a frock coat. Just show us the college dresses today.
2: Yes, I'll be right with you.
1: I brought the pamphlet that the college sent outlining your wardrobe for school, Barbara.
0: Did you?
1: Oh, isn't this fun, huh? You know, Barbara, I never had a chance to go to college myself, and I've always felt I missed a lot. Not only the educational part, but the excitement of getting ready for college, getting new clothes, and looking forward to making new friends, and entering a new and wider world.
0: Well, maybe college was all that when you were a girl, Aunt Charlotte. But going to college now seems, well, like prolonging your childhood another 4 years.
1: Why, Barbara, I had no idea you felt that way.
0: Aunt Charlotte, I don't want to go to college. I want to stay a grown-up, making my own living. Besides, all the young fellows I should really be going to college with are just getting out of uniform and going to work.
1: Mm. I see. Well, Barbara, that's a decision you make for yourself, of course, and I only hope you'll never be sorry. You like your job now, but without training, you may not progress much beyond it.
0: Oh, but I don't expect to work all my life. You see, I have plans. Marriage and a home.
1: Mm. Had plans like that myself once, but he got away.
0: Well,
1: I suppose you want to forget all about these clothes and go meet Mickey.
0: You do understand, don't you, fellows like Mickey, they spoil me for college life and young college kids. I want to live in the real world, not a campus world, and go with grown-up men, not college twerps.
1: Twerk?
0: Mm-hmm.
1: Well, you'd better run along and I'll tell the sales lady we've decided to buy mops and dishpans instead of college casuals. Mm-hmm. Who am I to tell you how to get your man?
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0: Now back to the Hallmark Charlotte Greenberg show. A week has passed since Barbara informed Aunt Charlotte that she didn't want to go to college. But both in the living room as the phone rings. Barbara rushes to answer.
1: Oh, I'll get it, Aunt Charlotte. Hello? Yes, this is Father Barton. Hello, Skeeter. And no, thanks. I don't feel like going to a movie. Sure, call me again sometime. Bye.
2: That's the sixth boy you've brushed off tonight, Barbara. Are you trying to lose friends and alienate people?
1: Peter and those kids, they bore me.
2: Oh, yes, we old ladies do have a rough time, don't we? All our youth locked up in an attic trunk.
1: Well, I certainly have my mind on something besides football and chocolate sodas and corn.
2: Meaning Mickey Taylor?
1: Oh, he's not even in town. He's on a fishing trip. But he's had this vacation coming to him. Just out of the service like he is and about to settle down on a job.
2: Has he any particular kind of a job in mind?
1: Well, he never mentioned anything special. Joe said he was settling down to real work as soon as he got some of the physics out of his system.
3: Well, Robert, how's your studying going?
1: Oh, heck, Aunt Charlotte. How dumb can grown-ups be, anyway?
2: Well, I don't like to say, because some of my best friends are grown-ups. What's wrong?
1: The guy who wrote this arithmetic book. That's what's wrong.
2: Did the old meanie stick in a lot of hard problems?
1: No, the problems are easy enough. But they don't have the right answers in the back of the book. Not one right.
2: Barbara, since you are now a grown-up, and since I have never been able to tell a fraction from a decimal point, would you mind helping Robert and the authors of that arithmetic book see eye to eye on those problems?
1: Oh, sure. Bring your books and papers over here, Robert.
3: Okay, but I'm warning you, they're going to be awful disgusted with the answers they give.
2: This one's on me, Barbara.
3: Hello?
2: Yes? Yes, just a moment. For you, Barbara.
3: Hello? Oh, Mickey. Oh, why, of course, Mickey. Oh, that's wonderful, Mickey. Oh, yes, come up right away, Mickey. Oh, well, Mickey. Goodbye, Mickey. Oh, that was Mickey.
2: I never would have guessed it, Mickey.
3: He's coming right over and... Oh, my God, he sounded so wind-beaten and sunburned over the phone.
2: Over the phone? Huh? Well, that's the neatest trick of the week.
3: I have to hurry and brush my hair and change my dress and fix up. He likes girls with breasts and gleaming hair.
1: Hey, what about my arithmetic, Barbara? I'll touch the back of the program.
2: I can try, but I have a feeling this is going to be an awful blow to American education. I'm just in the living room, Jack. I'm not in the next county.
4: Oh, here you are. Hey, Rod, what did you get your shoes off for?
1: I'm doing my arithmetic. I'm counting.
4: Say, listen, Aunt Charlotte, where's the shoe polish and how do you press pants?
2: The shoe polish is in the kitchen cupboard. And what about pressing pants?
4: Oh, I want a nice edge on my tan slacks and I think I'll wear my brown plaid sports coat and a burgundy tie and handkerchief. Sort of a study in browns and deep red.
2: Have you a new girl, or is the circus in town?
4: No. It's for school tomorrow.
2: School? You're dressing like that for school? Why, I thought it was worth your life to be caught looking neat in school.
4: Nope, all changed.
2: All changed,
4: yep. Okay. You know, the girls were practically pledged to be sloppier than the boys this year. But when we fellas outdid them at their own game, they pulled a switcheroo. Now they've decided to go feminine.
1: Think of that,
4: feminine. Beginning tomorrow with ruffled skirts and high heels to work. But we're going to go them one better.
2: Are the boys going to wear them, too?
4: No. We're just going to be smooth. Smooth as silk. We've got to out-meet the girls the same as we out-sloppy them.
2: Well, I don't know why I take the male side of this battle of the sexes, but leave your slacks in the kitchen and I'll knife-edge them later.
4: Oh, thanks, Aunt Charlotte. I'll be shining up the shoes.
2: Robert, I am certainly glad that your biggest problems are still mathematical. All right, now. Let's have a look at this book now. If I had 5 apples and you had 4 apples, how would I divide them so that 4 people had the same amount of apples?
1: I know the answer to that.
2: So do I, smarty pants. Make applesauce and split it 4 ways. Oh, that must be Barbara's immense young man at the door.
3: Would you mind telling me I'm not quite ready?
2: I'm practically there, Barbara. Hello.
5: Oh, you must be Mickey.
6: And you must be Miss Greenwood.
2: Come right in, Mickey.
5: I sure wanted to meet you, Miss Greenwood. Barbara told me so much about you.
2: Well, she's been fairly detailed about you, too, Missy, so I guess we can start out being old friends, can't we?
5: That suits me.
2: This is Barbara's brother, Robert.
5: Hi, Robert.
6: Hi, Missy. You any good at arithmetic?
5: I used to be.
2: Careful, Mickey, you're walking into a trap. Robert, please tell Barbara Mickey's here.
6: Okay, Aunt Charlotte.
2: Did you specialize in anything in the Army, Mickey?
5: Radar. I was tech four, Miss Greenwood. But I only got a chance to scratch the surface. Like it, though.
2: It takes years of study, I suppose, to be tops at it.
5: Well, you can say that again. But it's sure interesting. Oh, I learned enough so I can probably get a job fixing radios anyway.
2: Well, why stop at that if the government will help you master radar?
5: Oh, I don't know. Maybe I'm too restless for all those years of study.
2: Oh, that's too bad. It's really too bad to be too restless to swap a few years of study for a lifetime of success.
5: Say, that's coming in on the beam. You know, I was sort of thinking about that myself, out there fishing, Miss Greenwood. Well, now, after what you've just said, I've got a hunch. I'll start packing tonight.
6: Packing? But you just got back from a trip.
5: Hi, Barbara. Yeah, a fishing trip. And it was really swell, too. I had time to think. Sitting in a boat out there in the middle of the lake, knowing there wasn't a top sergeant within 100 miles to give me an order. For the first time, I felt like a civilian.
6: But this is packing, Mickey. Are you going someplace else?
5: Well, I wasn't, but I am. Something your Aunt Charlotte said woke me up.
6: What do you mean?
5: I'm going to college, Barbara, so I can study radar, electronics.
6: Oh, but you're too old for college. I mean, you're mature.
2: Mickey, I think what surprises Barbara is that a person who's seen as much as you and grown up as fast would want to go back to the confinement of school, any kind of school.
5: Yeah, it kind of surprises me, too. Maybe I won't like it at first, but like you said, I've got places to go in life.
6: But why? Why do you need school, Mickey? I should think you'd had enough schooling in the Army. I should think you'd want to be on your own. Get a job and settle down.
5: That's exactly what I'm going to do. I'm going on with the train the Army started me in, radar. I'm going to be an expert in electronics. Not just a guy who knows vaguely that sound waves bounce back when they hit something. I'm going to see that I really have a job when I settle down. One that's leading someplace.
2: Oh, good for you, Missy. Now I know we've really won this war. Not just the battles, but the future.

0: Oh, Aunt Charlotte.
1: What is it, Barbara?
0: Yesterday, two of the regular librarians came back. They were working in Washington. They don't need me anymore, Aunt Charlotte. And I'm a failure because...
1: Oh, darling, no such thing. Why, you can get another job. The library isn't the only place to work.
0: No, I can't get another job. I tried. All afternoon, I tried. Except when I was seeing Nicky off. And it was always the same story. Not enough training. I just don't know anything. I can't even tie that drawer. I can't do anything.
1: There now, dear. After dinner, we'll talk this all out.
0: But what am I going to do? What can I do?
1: Well, you can still go to college. If people like Nicky go to school, there must be something in it.
0: It's too late. Registration was last week, and classes began today. They only take a certain number for the course I wanted, you know.
1: Well, I just happened to be over at Mound City last Wednesday, and as I passed the registrar's office, well, you're in, Barbara, if you want to be.
0: I am? Oh, Aunt Charlotte, you silly. You wonderful, super-duper silly, you. Oh, no. No, it's no use.
1: What's no use?
0: Clothes. I haven't a thing to wear, and you remember how definite they were in that pamphlet about what you need for every occasion. I'd be sunk socially.
1: Not entirely. You see, that day you left me at Daly's department store, I found that saleswoman extremely persuasive. You see those boxes over there in the corner?
0: Yes.
1: Well, open them up and use the knife. I'm much too excited to wait for you to fumble with a lot of string.
0: Oh, I wonder what it could be. And darling... A green basic dress, my favorite color. And casual dresses. Look, three, five of them. Sweaters and skirts. And this adorable saddle jacket. Oh.
1: Well, I probably overdid it getting all that stuff, but I just decided that no one was going to cheat me out of the fun of buying clothes for a girl going to college.
0: Oh, this is beautiful. And so serviceable. If I'd gone out to get a wardrobe, I'd probably have wound up with a lot of silly things.
1: Oh, I guess I do some pretty silly things myself.
0: About clothes? What do you ever do to silly?
1: Remodel my trousseau every year.

0: Greenwood was back in a moment. 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
2: Friends, the other day, someone I know said, aren't prices high? It seems we're paying more and more for everything we buy. The cost of living still is up in spite of OPA. I wonder if there's anything that's low in price today. I told her yes. At least one thing is priced extremely low. In fact, of all the bargains, it's the greatest one I know. It will cost you only pennies, but the pleasure that it brings is a thousand times more lasting than more expensive things. It buys a smile to light the face of someone far away. It buys some sunshine for a friend who's had a dreary day. It buys the sort of wealth to which no riches can compare. Kindliness and thoughtfulness and proof that you still care. What is this bargain? Where is it sold? Well, finding it's not hard. It's just a chance that takes to send a friendly Hallmark card.
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0: Charlie Greenwood Show is written by Betty Hopkins, Richard Carroll, and Hi Alexander. The Barton children, Barbara, Bobby, and Jack, were played by Barbara Eiler, Bobby Larson, and Edward Ryan. This is Wendell Niles speaking. The Hallmark Charlotte Greenwood Show came to you from Hollywood. 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
1: And now, in cooperation with police and federal law enforcement departments throughout the United States, the only national program that brings you authentic police case history. Gangbusters!
2: Case of the collector who robbed Midwestern supermarkets of thousands of dollars until a case of cigarettes put him out of business.
1: Gangbusters has asked the Honorable Leonard L. Murphy, Chief of Detectives of the St. Louis, Missouri Police Department, to narrate by proxy tonight's case. Chief Murphy, you've told me that it's surprising how many criminals actually have very clever ideas.
3: Yes, Don Gardner, but in these instances, being clever doesn't mean being smart. If they were smart, they never would have used their talents in the direction they did. Invariably, these clever boys know they have a quick mind, but they overestimate their shrewdness in a quest for lots of money with no work.
1: Well, your case for tonight took place in the city of St. Louis, Chief Murphy?
3: Yes, that's right, Don. And one night, not long ago, a young man and a girl were seated in the last row of a mammoth movie theater on Grand Avenue. The last showing of the picture just ended, and the audience was filing out to the strains of the giant Wurlitzer organ.
4: Picture.
5: If you want to see it over again, you got to come back tomorrow.
4: Okay, a girl can dream, can't she?
5: Sure, someplace else. Come on.
4: Oh, honest, Rich, you got about as much romance as a turtle. It was a wonderful picture.
5: Pardon us, please. Pardon, please.
4: The way he came back to her at the end and then just held her. Oh, gosh, what a picture.
5: Yeah, great stuff.
4: Rich.
5: What?
4: Where are we going?
5: Home. Where do you think?
4: I'm hungry.
5: I'll buy you a candy bar. Now, stick here a minute. I'll be right back.
4: Where are you going?
5: Just stick here. I'll be back.
4: Oh, yeah. Okay, Rich.
6: Rich. How long can I hide behind a flower pot?
5: I got interest in the picture.
6: Come on, let's get this over with.
5: Make it quick and to the point.
6: Don't worry, I like them that way.
5: So you don't get your hair mussed up?
6: That's one reason.
5: Well, I believe in advertising. There it is. Treasurer's office.
6: Okay, I'm set.
5: Knock.
6: Right.
7: Come in.
5: The guy out front said to see you. We've got a little...
6: Get him up. Hey.
5: Come, Moby. We've got a crack on the head.
6: Or worse, maybe.
5: Sit still, bud.
6: Well, here it is. All wrapped up pretty for the bank.
5: Grab it and let's go.
6: What about Junior here?
5: He must get awful sleepy working nights. Here, bud, sleep. Good. Let's go. I got a date waiting, you know.
6: You don't have to drag me.
5: Okay, all clear. Get moving.
6: Rich. Hey, Rich.
5: What?
6: Come here a minute, will you?
5: What now, stud?
6: Is my tie straight, Rich?
5: Oh, you and your ties. I'll straighten your tie for you.
6: Okay, so I'll use the mirror. Hey, that was a nice piece of business last night, Rich.
5: Well, I'm glad you're happy.
6: Now, I'm counting on plenty of jobs like that, Rich. Studs got to be kept in more of these fancy ties.
5: Well, you'll have enough to hire a valet.
6: Uh-oh.
5: You expecting anyone?
6: In the morning?
5: Grab a gun and get behind the door.
6: Okay.
5: Okay, just a minute. Yeah, who is it?
8: Francie. Open up, will you?
6: Francie.
5: Oh, all right. Now, look, Francie.
8: Look yourself.
6: Hello, Francie. You're up early.
8: Do you want to make something of it, Drape Shape?
5: What's eating you?
8: What's eating me? I'll tell you what's eating me. I open up the paper this morning, and what do you think is staring me in the face?
5: What?
8: That movie house was held up last night, as if you didn't know.
5: All right, so what?
8: Oh, wait here a minute, Francie. Don't go away. I'll be right back. Took me there under false pretenses, that's what you did.
5: Would you felt any better if you knew we were going to do the job?
8: That's beside the point. I got better things to do than play decoy for a couple of hunters.
6: Name one thing better.
8: Listen, Wolf in Wolf's clothing, I didn't come here to talk to you.
5: Get it down to a convulsion, will you? These walls talk back.
8: You can heist all the joints you want, and you can spend all the dough on me. But if I'm part of any job, knownst or unbeknownst, I want what I got coming.
6: I'll give you what you got coming.
5: Stud.
6: Come on.
8: By yourself.
5: Let me see if I get you straight, Francie. You want to go to work?
8: Look, Pappy, I got to pay my rent the same as anybody else.
6: Not with my money, you don't.
8: If you don't like it, Beau Crummel, pick up your pork pie and take a walk. I'm in.
5: Well, not yet, Francie. I have to work out an angle.
8: Oh, that's easy. There's always an angle.
6: Well, you just angled me right out of the picture.
5: Take it easy, Stud. I got an idea this is going to be good for all of us.
7: Oh, excuse me, Mr. Lewis.
6: Yeah, sure, son.
7: Sergeant Walsh.
9: Lieutenant Nehaus, Sergeant. You still got the theater treasurer with you?
7: Yes, sir. He's looking the pictures over, trying to pick out those two bandits.
9: All right, Sergeant. I'll be right in.
7: Okay, Lieutenant. Well, Mr. Lewis, this will be the last batch you'll have to look through today.
6: Oh, that's good, Sergeant. I have to be at work at 1. I can come back tomorrow if you want.
7: Well, we'll see. Just go through those pictures. Take a good look at each one of them, both profile and front view.
6: Uh-huh.
7: If any of those men look familiar, just let me know.
6: I sure will.
7: And just take your time, huh?
6: Okay. Well, it's not this one.
7: Yeah, let's sort. Oh, come in, Lieutenant.
10: How's it going, Sergeant?
7: Not too well. Mr. Lewis, Lieutenant Nehaus.
10: Mr. Lewis?
6: Hello, Lieutenant.
7: You go right ahead, Mr. Lewis.
6: Yeah, sure. If I recognize any of them, I'll holler.
7: You're fine.
10: Looks like a new bunch, huh, Sergeant?
7: Well, he's been through the entire modus operandi file. He can't make anybody we've ever handled for robbery.
10: What's he looking at now?
7: Oh, mugs. Hey, yeah. You hit one, Mr. Lewis?
6: Well, I thought I did. No, this ain't him, I'm sure.
7: Okay, keep looking.
6: Yeah, I will.
7: Yes, Lieutenant, I think we're in for a siege from these boys.
10: Well, let's keep at it, Sergeant. They're new at the game. At least they're up against a couple of old-timers. They've got them on that anyway.
8: But what's the matter with going to the Pines, Rich? At least they got some music there you can dance to.
5: I told you, Stud's going to meet us here.
8: And I can't think of a better reason for leaving.
5: Listen, Francie, get the chip off your shoulder. We're not going to be any good unless we're a team. Remember that.
8: Rah, rah, rah, team, team, team.
5: You want something else to drink?
8: Well, as long as I've got a choice, I think... Party spoiled.
6: Hello, Rich. Everything's set.
5: Sit down, Stan.
6: Yeah, thanks.
8: I'm fine. How are you?
6: Suddenly sick.
5: Come on, come on. What did Bailey have to say?
6: Well, he didn't exactly go for it like Romeo went for Juliet.
8: That's a nice tie you got on, Stud. Is it new?
6: It's pure silk. I just bought it this afternoon. It's class, huh?
8: It was a little longer. You could hang yourself with it.
6: Why, you do...
5: Okay, cut it out. What did Bailey say?
6: Well, Rich, he said he never looked at it that way. He didn't think chain grocery stores would be the ticket. And he got suspicious.
5: But you told him there'd be lots of dough in those safes.
6: Yeah, but a guy's always suspicious when he gets something for nothing. For you to case 15 or 20 of those stores, a big job, Rich. Especially for free. He wants to know what you're going to get out of it.
5: You told him?
6: Yeah, I told him. I laid it on the line. I told him that after he knocks over so many chain store safes, they'll stop keeping the dough in the safes. And that's when you start your end.
5: And he went for it.
6: But he was still a little suspicious, Rich. I had to promise him something.
5: What?
6: I had to promise him that when he broke into those stores, I'd go along.
8: Just for the ride, huh?
6: Well, if I'm going to do the work or take my split, you know how it is, Rich.
5: Sure, sure, I know how it is.
6: And it's okay?
5: You got to take your pick, Stud. Either Bailey's end or mine.
6: I'll take his end. You're just playing a hunch. Maybe they'll take it out of the safe. Maybe they won't.
5: Okay, Stud. I guess you know best.
6: Thanks, Rich. I knew you wouldn't kick.
5: You can do what you like. Only don't come running to me when I get started.
6: I'll be satisfied. Well, I think I'll go call Bailey and say that you put the okay on it.
5: Go ahead.
6: Yeah. I'll be right back. Order me a drink.
8: Yeah, strychnine and soda. How do you like that guy? What do you have to be so nice about it for? He just walked out on the team. Rah, rah, rah, team.
5: That's all right, Francie. He leaves everything for you and me. Now, tomorrow, you gotta start shopping for groceries, baby. In chain stores. Waiter. Waiter, over here.
11: Sergeant.
3: So Don, the criminal Rich, engineered a queer plan to set other criminals off on a series of chain grocery store safe burglaries in St. Louis. Now, if you're puzzled how he could profit from burglaries committed by other criminals, you'll see shortly that he had quite an ingenious plan. But he didn't realize that detectives also live by ingenuity.
1: Now back to Gangbusters. You were telling us, Chief Murphy, that the young criminal Rich convinced another gang that they could profitably burglarize the safes of chain grocery stores in St. Louis, and he even went so far as to have his girl Francie case the stores for them.
3: That's right, Don. And soon police reports began to show a plague of these safe burglaries. A chain grocery store was broken into and its safe cracked nearly every night. St. Louis detectives were doing all they could to catch the criminals, but decided, as Rich hoped they would, that precautionary measures were also necessary. Lieutenant Niehaus and Sergeant Walsh were discussing the situation at police headquarters.
10: 3 o'clock, be all right with you, Sergeant?
7: Yes, sir.
10: Got them all lined up, have you?
7: Yes, sir. All the district managers, A&P stores, Kroger's, Piggly Wiggly, and one or two others. But, Lieutenant, do you really think they'll go for it?
10: I don't see why not.
7: Yeah.
10: They want to stop these burglaries. The best way to do it, next to catching the thieves, is not to leave anything for them to take if they do break in.
7: Yeah, but some of these stores take in $3,000 or $4,000 a day, Lieutenant. No matter what kind of trouble we've been having, it's still a sight easier to break into a manager's home than a store safe.
10: Yes, it is. But the burglars won't know the store managers are carrying the money home with them. They won't know where it went. So no publicity on this move. No publicity at all.
4: Pardon me.
11: Yes, madam?
4: You're the manager, aren't you?
11: Yes. Can I help you?
4: I'd like to get a check cashed if I may.
11: Oh, I'm sorry, madam. Company rules, we're not allowed to cash checks.
4: But I left home without any money. Well, I guess I'll have to go back.
11: Well, if you'd like, you can do your marketing now, and we'll hold the packages for you.
4: No, I think I'll run on home, but... Well, it seems sort of silly rule not to cash customers' checks. If you cashed checks, you wouldn't have lost so much money in that robbery you had the other night.
11: Maybe you're right, but there won't be any more money lost in burglaries.
4: They haven't caught the criminals.
11: No, not yet. But if they try it again, they'll find an empty safe. As a matter of fact, they try it in any of our stores, they'll find the safe empty.
4: Really? Well, thanks just the same.
10: Hello?
12: Rich?
10: Yeah, Francie, how'd it go?
12: The stores have stopped keeping their receipts around at night.
10: Uh-huh. Then the managers must be taking it away with them. Check a few more places around closing time.
12: Okay, General.
10: And if that's the way it is, I'll go to work.
13: Hey, just a minute.
11: Oh, I'm sorry, sir. The store's closed tonight.
10: Well, in that case, give me the dough.
11: Oh, what do you mean?
10: Come on, buddy. I'm the collector. Get him up.
11: Hey.
10: Get him up.
11: Please don't shoot.
10: I'll take that package. Give it to her, I said.
11: No, you can't.
13: No.
10: Thanks, buddy.
7: Well, I just put out an alarm on that last one, Lieutenant.
10: Good.
7: Lieutenant, I wish we could provide an armed guard for every chain store manager in the city.
10: Where are we going to get the man?
7: I don't know.
10: You know, Sergeant, I can't help feeling that these robberies and safe burglaries are tied up in some way. It's just too neat to be a coincidence.
7: Maybe, but safe burglars and stick-up men just don't run together, Lieutenant.
10: Hmm. What about the stolen goods angle?
7: Not much yet. Those burglars must know that cigarettes are just about as hard to trace as money. Guess that's why they went to the trouble to take them along.
10: These cigarettes are harder to conceal.
7: Well, we're keeping our eye on receivers of such merchandise.
10: Okay. I only hope it comes through before every store in town is touched.
4: Hey, you know what's in here, Rich? Spaghetti.
3: No kidding.
4: Mm-hmm. Imagine, the stuff is hard when you buy it.
3: Yeah.
4: Just goes to show if you nose around enough, you'll learn plenty.
3: Yeah, well, there must be something to eat around here that's quick to fix.
4: Oh, take your pick. I got 2 closets full of groceries. Ready to go in business myself. Apple juice, tomato juice, sauerkraut juice, grapefruit juice, anything. Oh, there's chow mein. Hey, imagine, chow mein in cans.
10: Who's that?
4: Not somebody with more groceries, I hope.
10: Go out and take a look.
4: Oh, sure. Okay, I'm coming. Yeah? Who is it?
14: Come on, Francie, open up.
4: Oh, I knew it was too good to last.
14: Hello, Francie.
4: Come in, come in.
14: Is Rich around?
4: Hey, Rich, come on out. You got lots of company. Hart, Schaffner, and Marks.
6: Hello, Rich.
15: Well, Stud, where'd you spring from?
6: I hear you're doing all right, Rich.
15: Well, I hear you're doing all right.
6: We were until they didn't leave the dough in the safes anymore. It worked out like you figured.
8: I'll bet you're happy, too.
6: Look, Rich, have you got a spot for me?
8: A spot?
15: You should have stayed with me all the while, Stud. You've been rolling in clover now.
6: I guess I would have, but I'm flat.
15: Flat? You guys must have taken plenty out of those safes.
6: Yeah, but there were four of us. It was all right.
15: Well, what happened to the dough?
6: You know, a few clothes.
8: Only a few? Hmm.
6: And I dropped a bundle across the river.
15: Haven't you got sense enough to stay out of a crack game?
8: Oh, yeah, now, yes.
6: How about it, Rich? You take me back in.
8: If you do, Rich, I
15: Francie,
8: swear I...
15: Haven't you got anything left?
6: No dough.
15: What, then?
6: Well, I got two cases of cigarettes we took out of one joint. What do you say, Rich?
15: Nothing to them.
6: But, Rich, you...
15: You had your chance to stick and you didn't. What do you want, charity?
6: Okay. That's the way you feel about it.
15: Get rid of those cigarettes. They ought to bring you 100 or so.
6: Yeah, I guess I'll have to.
15: But be careful where you sell them.
6: Don't worry. Well, thanks just the same.
8: Put some of your suits in, Hop. They ought to keep you for a month.
6: I did already. Oh, so long.
15: Take it easy.
8: There goes my pal. He's a bum. A bum with shoulder pads.
15: Yeah. Maybe I should have taken him back.
8: Are you losing your mind?
15: If he gets picked up for anything, he'll holler from here to St. Joe.
8: Ah, who's going to pick him up?
15: Nobody, I guess. But only I hope he's careful about getting rid of those cigarettes. They involve too many people.
6: Hello, Lucius.
16: Huh? Oh, Stan. Hello, Stan. Just a minute. 3, 4, 5, 6, 7, 8. 100.
6: What are you doing? Figuring out your income tax?
16: Inventory, my boy, just inventory. It's on your mind, Stud. Busy today, very busy.
6: Look, Lucius.
16: What is it?
6: I'm a little short of cash.
16: Well, I'm not so long on it myself, my boy, not long at all.
6: I wasn't asking for a loan.
16: It's a good thing, because you wouldn't get it.
6: Could you use some cigarettes?
16: Stud, you know I don't smoke. Quit years ago.
6: Come on, Lucius, cigarettes.
16: How many you got? How many?
6: Two cases. Old goals, both of them.
16: There's not much of a market for cigarettes these days, Stud. Not much.
6: When you're buying something, there's never much of a market, is there, Lucius?
16: Well, it's the risk, Stud. It's the risk. What'd you get them?
6: I got them. Isn't that enough?
16: $40 for the two cases. $40.
6: There's 100 cartons there.
16: $40, Stud.
6: You're a thief, Lucius.
16: Maybe. Maybe I am. $40.
6: Okay.
16: Where you got these cigarettes? Where?
6: They're out in the car.
16: Well, what are we waiting for? What are we waiting for? Let's get them.
6: You got the 40?
16: That I'm surprised at you. Come on.
6: Yeah.
16: Where's Rich these days? I haven't heard from him in quite a time.
6: Oh, he's a big shot now, Lucius. He don't deal in nothing but cash now.
16: It's too bad. Which is the car?
6: It's the convertible there.
16: Nice. Where'd you get it?
6: I borrowed it.
16: Well, come on. The cigarettes.
6: They're in the trunk. $40 ain't much money, Lucius.
16: More than you got.
6: You get the point. There they are.
16: Mm-hmm. Well, let's get them inside.
6: Come on, the $40, Lucius.
16: Oh, yes, the $40. Well, tens do.
6: Anything.
16: 10, 20, 30, 40.
6: Thanks.
16: Inside with it. You take the other.
6: Okay.
16: Come on.
6: Wait till I shut the trunk. $40.
16: Well, the market is bad, Stud. Very bad.
17: All right, you two. That's far enough.
6: Cops.
17: Drop those cartons.
16: Please.
17: Drop them.
16: See here, officer. I'm a legitimate businessman. Legitimate.
17: Your record says different. You. Where'd you get those cigarettes?
6: What do you think? They fell off some truck.
16: I see here, Captain.
17: I'm not a captain, and you're under arrest receiving stolen property.
16: Stolen property?
17: Those cigarettes were taken in a burglary.
16: Ridiculous.
6: What burglary? I don't know what you're talking about. I don't know anything about any burglaries.
17: We'll see how much you know about burglaries and also a few robberies. Come on, both of you.
16: See here.
17: I said come on, and I mean it.
8: Honest, Rich, I just can't sit here and listen to you cry in your beer all night.
15: I'm telling you, Francie, I made a mistake turning Stud out. I should have taken him back. I've got a feeling.
8: I've got a feeling, too. I've got a feeling it ain't Christmas. If you took him back in, it's exactly what it would have to be, Christmas.
15: Francie.
8: What?
15: We're getting out of town.
8: For crying out loud, why? And to where?
15: Who cares? Any place. Get back tonight. We're leaving in the morning.
4: Okay, Admiral, you got a passenger.
15: Then come on, let's get out of here.
4: Well, not so fast. Let me finish my drink.
15: All right, but make it snappy. Yes?
18: Sergeant Walsh, Lieutenant. I just put this stud character back in the holdover.
15: Did you get what you wanted?
18: Everything. He sang like a soprano with the Met. We'll want to make simultaneous pickups tonight. I'll need a few squads.
15: All right, Sergeant. Take anybody you want.
18: Do you want to come along, Lieutenant?
15: Yeah, if you're short-handed.
18: Well, it's not exactly that, Lieutenant. There's one of these birds I want to collar myself. A guy named Rich. He's the one that had this brainstorm, and I figured you'd like to be in on it, too.
15: By all means, Sergeant. I want to be among the first to meet this Rich.
7: Okay. Hold it here, Stud.
6: Yeah.
7: Now, which door is it?
6: It's that one there, the second one.
7: Myers, Klein.
19: Right.
7: On, past the room.
19: Yes, sir.
7: Kelling, Kraft.
20: Yes, sir.
7: Stick at the head of the stairs.
19: Okay.
7: You set, Lieutenant?
19: Let's go.
7: Go on, Stud. I said go on.
6: Okay, you don't have to shove me.
7: Now you stop at the room, knock on the door, and say it's you.
6: Now, look, I gave you guys...
7: You'll do like you're told.
19: Sergeant?
7: I hope so. Knock again.
21: Yeah, who is it?
19: Go ahead. Answer.
21: Who is it?
6: It's me, Stud.
21: Oh, it's Stud. Okay, just a second.
19: Get back there, Stud.
21: Stud, honest.
22: Police officer.
21: Well,
22: there he is.
21: Hey!
22: Don't move, Rich.
23: Me, you don't take.
22: Watch him, there's a gun on the dresser.
23: Right.
21: Ow!
22: You grab him.
23: Go.
22: Ah. That'll hold him.
23: Now, there's no sense in crying about him, sister. The two of you will be separated for a long time. For good, I guess.
15: So, Don, that was how the young bandit with an idea learned the police also have ideas. Rich and all his accomplices were taken in custody. Subsequently, he was sentenced to a term of 12 years in the Missouri State Penitentiary.
1: Well, thank you, Chief Murphy, for this absorbing case history. And gangbusters, congratulations to the police officers who rounded up this troublesome gang of criminals.

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0: From time to time, we introduce new ideas which have been received quite well by our radio audience. And this week, we'd like to present two new stars. First, I'd like you to meet the young man who's made such a great impression on nightclub and theater audiences all over America, and who's been heard doing the singing in a number of motion pictures, Mr. Bill Shirley.
1: Thank you very much, Les. 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So maybe you'd let me introduce my co-star.
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1: We'll be here, Les.
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0: Thank you, ladies and gentlemen, and thank you, Mr.
1: Maxwell, Gary Maxwell.
0: Yes, thank you, Mr. Maxwell. The applause meter indicates that you have won tonight's amateur contest. Directly after this evening's show, you will receive the $500 cash award and the contract that will guarantee your appearance next week at the Great Central Theater in New York with yours truly, Jack Sinclair.

0: Yeah, I know, Jack, but why do I have to win these phony amateur contests every night? Why can't I just sing?
1: Oh, Gary, don't be a sap. Singers are a dime a dozen. But these amateur contests are sure fire. Why, we've had 30 straight weeks booking, haven't we?
0: Yeah, 30 weeks of one-night stands. 210 nights in 210 towns. With me winning 210 amateur contests.
1: Well, what are you kicking about, Gary? You're eating regular, ain't you?
0: Well, sure, but I managed to fight off malnutrition when I was a drummer in a band. I only quit because I wanted to sing, and now...
1: And now you're singing every night. Some guys are never satisfied.
0: See, I don't like to sound like a griper, Jack, but this fake amateur contest stuff worries me. I've got an idea. We're heading for trouble.
1: Don't be silly. Our next stop is Idaho Falls.

0: Honey, I mean right now.
1: Thank you, ladies and gentlemen, and thank you, Miss...
0: But you can call me Jill, honey.
1: Jill. Well, thank you, Miss Jill Brooks. Our applause meter indicates that this young man...
0: You know, being in this little old amateur contest is just about the most thrilling thing that ever happened to little old me. And I think you're just the nicest man.
1: Well, thank you. Where was I? Oh, yes. The applause meter says that this young man...
0: And that's just the sweetest little old applause meter I ever did see. It went way up, didn't it, Glamour Boy?
1: Yes, I was just going to say that the applause meter indicates that you have won this evening's amateur contest. And directly after this evening's show, you will receive the $500 cash award and the contract that will guarantee your appearance next week at the Great Central Theater, New York, with yours truly, Jack Sinclair.
0: Why, thank you, you little old doll, you.
2: I knew it. What in the devil was the idea, Jack? I'm supposed to win the amateur contest every night.
3: Oh, wasn't she wonderful?
2: You may not realize it, Glamour Boy, but we're in the soup.
3: Have you ever seen eyes like that before?
2: Look, Jack, you better snap out of this trance. We're in trouble.
3: Trouble?
2: Yeah, it's an English word. In the first place, we haven't got $500, and in the second place, we aren't playing the Grand Central Theater in New York next week.
4: Oh, so that's the score.
2: Hey, how did you get in here?
4: Well, I walked in, Mastermind. You two were so busy sounding off, you didn't hear me.
1: It's nice seeing you so soon again, beautiful.
4: Well, it isn't nice seeing you. Not if you haven't got $500 and you aren't playing the Central Theater in New York next week.
1: You and your big mouth, Gary.
2: She'd have found out pretty soon anyway. Hey, what happened to that southern accent?
4: It just crossed the Mason and Dixon line with your $500. Well, where are you playing next week?
1: Wait a minute, let me look. Pocatello, Logan, Ogden... Hovo, Price, St. George, and Cedar City.
4: One night stand?
1: Yeah.
4: What circuit?
1: Giant Enterprise.
4: How many weeks do you book?
1: Well, we've played 30, and we've got 12 to go.
4: You know, you've got a darn good flash act for break-in time. I should think you could at least get split weeks.
2: Now, wait a minute. Split weeks, flash act, break-in time? You know every show business expression in the book. You're not an amateur.
4: Okay, quiz kid, so I'm not an amateur.
2: So you can't do anything about collecting the prize. You didn't belong in an amateur contest.
4: Well, of course I didn't. I was stranded over in Boise last week. I saw this deal of yours advertised and, well, figured maybe I could win enough money to get back to Chicago.
2: So, that settles that. You admit you're not entitled to the prize.
4: Look, I admit nothing. I can still make plenty of trouble for you.
2: It wouldn't do you any good. We still haven't got the $500.
4: Oh,

0: can still make plenty of trouble for you.
1: Yeah, it wouldn't do you any good. We still haven't got the $500.
0: Oh, but you've got 12 weeks advance booking, and I haven't even got an Elks convention lined up.
1: So?
0: So, you may not have $500 or a date to play the Central Theater, New York, but you do have a brand new partner in your act.
2: Boy, they sure love this tonight, eh, Jill?
0: Yeah, we did all right. But why does he have to win every night? Couldn't I win once in a while?
2: Oh, sure, honey. Maybe next week.
0: Well, why next week? Why didn't I win tonight? Look, I got more applause than he did.
2: Well, I'm afraid of him.
0: Afraid of Gary?
2: I saw him go into a hawk shop this afternoon. He hasn't got anything left to hawk, so he must have been shopping for something. A gun, maybe.
0: Oh, what some guys wouldn't do to get top billing. And wait until I see that ambitious, grasping, jealous...
2: Hey, sure, Jill, here he comes. He looks mad.
3: Jack, you got paid today, and I want my share this time, without deductions for candy and flowers.
2: Oh, gee, Gary, it was only a bag of gumdrops and a bunch of iris.
0: Yes, and they look almost like orchids, Jackie, dear. And you were the sweetest little old thing to buy that poor little old...
3: You can just save the molasses and harmony until I leave. Money, Mr. Sinclair. There's something I want to buy.
0: Gary, are you in your room?
3: Sure, come on in.
0: Oh, I've been doing a lot of thinking about the way I crashed into your act, and, well, I decided that I... Hey, where'd you get that?
3: Oh, the music box?
0: Uh-huh.
3: Oh, I bought it. Isn't it swell?
0: Oh, it's beautiful. Gee, it must be very valuable.
3: Oh, it was a steal. I got the hawk shop owner to let it go for $18.38.
0: Every cent you had, huh? And you scolded Jack for buying me a couple of flowers and a 10-cent bag of candy. Well, of all the selfish...
3: Now, wait a minute, baby. First you horned into the act, and now you're telling Jack how to run the show. Yeah, I heard you tell him you ought to win the contest. Okay, now that's one thing. But I'll tell you right now, you're not going to tell me how to spend my money or run my personal life, Miss Jill Brooks.
0: Okay, Mr. Gary Maxwell. From now on, we'll be on a purely business-like relationship.
3: Since when has it been any different? Now, what did you want to see me about?
0: Oh, nothing. Nothing at all.
2: Hey, what's with Jill? She whizzed by me like she...
3: I want to talk to you about Jill.
2: Oh, Gary, this isn't like you. She's a good kid. She's a troop and she helps the act.
3: Yeah, maybe all that's true. But we just haven't got enough to live on. She isn't getting a break either. We're still getting the same for the act that we got before, only now it's split three ways.
2: Well, three can live as cheaply as two.
3: No, it's two can live as cheaply as one. Say, you're not figuring on marrying her, are you?
2: Well, I'd marry her in a minute if she had me.
3: Now, look, Jackie, you mustn't do that. You'd never get any place in show business if you get married. An old-timer set me straight on that. Look, if you feel yourself going for some doll, you just have to find some other interest in life, like golf or collecting stamps or match covers or music boxes or something.
2: I don't think it'd be the same. Ah, but don't worry. Jill doesn't think of me as the romantic type. She has me down as a brilliant showman. She knows I'll put us all on the big money soon.
3: How?
2: Quiet, boy. I have a colossal, stupendous type idea coming on.
4: And gentlemen of the fair city of Winnemucca, it gives me great pleasure to present the winner of the men's singles and the winner of the ladies' singles in a duet, Miss Jill Brooks and Mr. Gary Maxwell.

0: gloom. If I should walk into the room, I ought to know more about you.
1: You read the comic strips, and in your daydream trips, have you been down to Peru? And do you love a formal dance, and do you hate a smarty pants? I ought to know more.

0: That does it. Upstaging me the whole number.
1: Well, it was pretty hard to keep ahead of you. You flirted with every woman in the audience.
0: How did you happen to notice? You had your eyes on the ball-headed row all the time.
1: Oh, you make me so mad I could just...
2: Hey, kid, they're calling for an encore. Come on.
0: I won't sing with her.
1: Well, I won't sing with him.
2: Oh, but, kid, the show must go on.
0: Well, okay, but I'm quitting after tonight's show. I can do a single.
1: And I can do a double with Jack. He's worth two of you any day in the week.
2: Gary, Jill!
0: Okay, but this is the last time.
1: Well, Gary, since this will be the last time we'll ever sing together, let's make it good, huh?

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And now, here is our announcer.

0: sorry, but we couldn't afford a singer if you were good. Now, if you were only a trombone player or a drummer, it'd be a different story.
1: Well, I used to be a drummer. I quit because I wanted to sing, but I guess... Look, would you let me drum for you?
0: Well, I won't promise you anything, but you can show me your stuff if you want to. What'd you say your name was?
1: Gary Maxwell.
0: Okay, Gary. There's a pretty fair set of traps back on the stand there. Let's have a listen.
1: Thanks, Mr. Millington.
0: The name's Ray.

0: it's all right. You beat a mean drum.
1: You mean I've got a job here?
0: You got a job, all right, but not here. Me and my outfit move along tomorrow night. We got the next 6 weeks booked.
1: Oh. Where are we playing?
0: Well, let's see. Pocatello, Logan, Ogden, Provo, Price, St. George, Cedar City. Hey, what's wrong?
1: Oh, nothing. Nothing at all. It sounds

0: nice going tonight, Gary. You were really beating that skin.
1: Thanks, Ray. Guess I felt groovy tonight. Well, I think I'll head back to the hotel.
2: Oh, pardon me. May I speak to you a second?
1: Me?
2: Of course I'm talking to you. I'm not a ventriloquist. I'm an agent, Myron Levy. If you read the trades, you know about me.
1: Oh, yeah, yeah. You handle singers and music and things.
2: That's me. Big time stuff. Don't know how I landed here. Driving through. Not important. Of course you're drumming tonight. You're okay.
1: I'm a singer, too.
2: Well, I can set you with a drummer with a big band. Plays the big cities. How'd you like that?
1: Could I sing?
2: Afraid not. They got two good vocalists. Been with them for years. Forget about singing. Concentrate on drumming.
1: Well, thanks a million, Mr. Levy, but I guess I'll hold out for a singing job if I make a change. Besides, I'd sort of like to stay in this part of the country.
2: Oh, you like this part of the country, huh? Hot in the summer, freezing in the winter.
1: Well, I wasn't thinking of the weather. Say, you haven't bumped into an act called Jack and Jill, have you?
2: Don't think so. Where are they playing?
1: The last copy of Billboard I saw said they were playing in Yankton, South Dakota.
2: I don't know how, but I must have missed them.
1: I wonder how they're doing. Probably just as well as they. Jack was always...
3: Tonight. Where were you, Jack?
4: At the cemetery, Jill.
3: Was somebody dead?
4: Yes, everybody.
2: Oh, no.
3: Say, Jack, I saw you practicing backstage just before we came on this evening. Where did you get that flute?
4: That was no flute. That was my fife. Say, Jill, I have something I want to ask you. Why does 6 o'clock in the morning remind you of a pig's tail?
3: Why, I don't know, Jack. Why should 6 o'clock in the morning remind me of a pig's tail?
4: Too early. Too early. Twirly. Yeah, laid them in the aisles in Chicago last week. Well, thank you, ladies and gentlemen, for your wonderful ovation. Next week, we play the Great Central Theater in New York, but we'll be returning to Hastings one of these days, and we hope you'll come back to the Bijou the next time you see the name Jack and Jill on the marquee. And now,
5: we gotta go. We'll be back again for the midnight show. So stick around if it doesn't matter. And here's some songs and clever chatter. The best time act on any bill. Your favorite actors, Jack and Jill.
3: Well, we really went over again tonight.
6: Oh, I don't know what's wrong. We certainly got good material.
3: Look, why don't we go back to the amateur act?
6: Oh, not without Gary. I couldn't do it without him. Besides, we'll show him we can go across on our own.
3: Who was the wire from?
6: Wire?
3: The wire? One you tried to hide just before we went on.
6: Oh, that wire. Well, It was from an agent. An agent. He says he might be able to book us into the Central Theater in New York next week.
3: Oh, Jack, I know that routine. Remember me, Jill? Come on now, who was the wire from?
6: The house manager of the Star Theater in Beatrice.
3: Another cancellation?
6: Yeah. You want to go for a sandwich, Jill?
3: No, thanks. You go. I think I'll take a walk.
6: Well, I'll take a walk with you.
3: I don't want to hurt your feelings, Jack, but... Well, if you don't mind, there's someone in town I want to... I'd like to walk alone. I've got some thinking to do. Do you mind?

0: The floor show is over now, miss. Did you want to order something?
1: Oh, thanks. Just a cup of coffee, please.
0: Yes, ma'am.
1: Gary!
2: Jill! Well, Jill, can you imagine you're coming in here just for a cup of coffee, just by chance, and running into me?
1: Oh, well, it wasn't an accident, Gary. I saw your name in an ad this afternoon, and, well, I just had to come over after the show.
2: How's Jack? How come he didn't come along?
1: Oh, well, I didn't tell him I was... Well, that is, I didn't get a chance to tell him about the ad.
2: Oh. How are things going, Jill? With the act, I mean.
1: Oh, that's wonderful. Simply swell. We're booked for the next few months, and, well, after that...
2: Going over good, huh?
1: Oh, they love us. The public simply adore us, and, well, the agents, too. Why, next week we're playing...
2: Jill, I know. I saw the act today.
1: Oh.
2: Jill, I love you for coming in this way. I was afraid for just a minute that you were coming in to cry all over my coat lapel. But then I guess I've always misjudged you.
1: Well, I guess I've always been a little guilty of that myself. You know, you're really an awful swell guy, Gary.
2: Thanks, Jill. Now the next thing is, what do I do to get back into the act?
1: Say, Jack.
3: Yes, Jill?
1: Do you know Art?
3: Art who?
1: Artesian.
3: Sure, I know Artesian well.
4: Oh. Hey, mister, that was a pretty stale joke.
3: Oh, is that so? I suppose you could do better.
4: Yeah, I suppose I could.
2: Or if I couldn't, I'd dance.
5: Gary, what are you doing here? What is this?
2: Carry on. This is the new act. Did you ever see this step, mister?
3: You mean like this?
2: Ha ha, you've got it. And if I had an act like this with a pretty girl like that one over there, I'd put her in the middle.
1: You mean like this?
2: And then I'd have you do a little solo dance.
3: Oh, you mean like this?
2: Aha, that's enough. And then I'd have me put my arms around this pretty girl, and I'd have her sing chord and C, Professor. Baby, won't you say you love?

0: Let's take another bow. Let's do another number. Let's do something.
1: Jack, always leave them wanting a little more.
2: Somebody stole that from you.
3: Hey, Gary, can I see you a minute?
1: Mr. Levy, what are you doing here?
3: Came to Hastings to try to get you to change your mind about... Well, that doesn't matter. I found out you quit the band. Had 3 hours to kill till train time. Wandered into this theater.
1: You were out front just now?
3: Right. Caught this act of yours and it's good. I can book you into the Central Theater in New York next week.
4: Oh, Gary.
2: You mean the three of us?
3: Right. The act just as you did it tonight.
2: And when we're in New York, I'll say, ladies and gentlemen, on behalf of myself, Jack Sinclair, my two assistants, I want to thank you for your kind reception to our little act. It's been a real pleasure playing here at the Great Central Theater in New York. And next week when we play...
4: Yes?
2: Well, that's where I'm stuck. Mm. If we're at the Central Theater, where do I say we're playing next week?
1: Well, don't get your lines memorized too well, Jackson, because when it comes time to introduce Jill, her name may not be Jill Brooks.
4: Oh, Gary, we'll make such beautiful music together.
1: Oh, Jill.
2: Like I said, it's more fun than music boxes.

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0: And our stars, Bill Shirley and Gail Robbins. Kids, you did a swell job. If our audience were here instead of beside the radios, you'd still be taking curtain calls.
3: Oh, thank you very much.
4: Thanks, Les.
0: You know, you make a great team, and I know a lot of people who've heard you in show business are going to keep their eyes and their ears on your careers.
3: And we're hoping that one of these fine days we'll have a regular radio show together.
0: Oh, competition?
4: No, Les. If we ever do, we hope you'll be the director. It's really been swell working with you.
0: Thanks, Bill.
3: I'd like to ditto those sentiments, if I may, Les. Both Bill and I would like to thank Peter Leeds for the swell job he did as Jack. And any time we decide to make our duet into a trio, believe me, he's invited. Thanks for everything, and good night, Les.
4: So long, Les.
0: Goodbye, and thanks once again, Gail Robbins and Bill Shirley. Well, friends, we hope you enjoyed our little excursion into musical comedy as much as we enjoyed playing it for you. And we hope you'll keep listening. In the cast, you heard our stars, Gail Robbins as Jill and Bill Shirley as Gary. With Peter Leeds as Jack, Olin Soule as Ray, and Harry Lane as Sid. Drums were played by Lou Singer. Music was arranged and conducted by Del Castillo. Show Business was written by Bud Lesser, produced and directed by yours truly, Les Mitchell.

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7: Excuse me, nurse. 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
10: Thank you very much indeed, folks. Thank you, and welcome to the show. Yes, the show that does for the news what Panorama does for Robert Maxwell. But what a week it's been, eh? Glenn Close and Woody going their separate ways, Robert Maxwell suing the BBC, William Shatner leaving Star Trek, and Dolly Parton appearing on Page Three. It's been splits, writs, quits, and teetering on the ridiculous. And I see 9 out of 10 bosses think children should be leaving school with more knowledge of the 3 R's. Quite right. That's the rat race, the recession, and redundancy, isn't it? But it's not all bad news. Ketchup manufacturers have announced enormous profits for last year. Yes, it started as a little trickle, then came all at once. And what about the man who was fined for taking a rat into court? That's unfair, I think. I thought everyone had the right to a solicitor, but there we are. And talking of rodents, did you read that Chancellor Norman Lamont said he'd made a speech, but the audience didn't really exist and no one actually saw him? Now he knows how Paddy Ashdown feels, doesn't he? A man from Derby smashed 70 bricks in 2.5 minutes with his hands and feet. Then he went back to work at the post office sorting parcels. And a survey has revealed that 9 out of 10 women would pick the same man if they had the chance to marry again. I wonder who he is. But the saddest story of the week was about the 62-year-old man in a wheelchair who was kept waiting 8 hours in a hospital corridor for an ambulance to take him home. The NHS have launched an inquiry to find out how he managed to jump the queue. Meanwhile, somewhere in Scotland...
11: Waving the high poles and nails in the low poles, and I'll be at number 10 for ye. Oh, so it doesn't scan, who cares? Labour 10% ahead of the Tories if I were in charge, eh? Oh, my, oh, my.
12: Here's a nice wee tray of... Oh, Mr. Smith, you've got a deceased badger on your head.
11: Oh, no, no, Janet, it's a wig.
12: Oh.
11: It's a wig. As I'm now in front of Neil and the popularity stakes, I thought a change in image might be a good idea. What do you think, Hen? Makes me look years younger, wouldn't you agree?
12: Oh, yes, Mr. Smith, it's most becoming. Where did you get it?
11: A remnant sale at Allied Carpets. It'll be a perfect fit once I take the stair rod out. Oh, Janet, just look at these figures. 4% lead for Labour, but, and here's the best part, would be 10% lead if I took over as leader.
12: Mr. Smith.
13: Yes, Janet.
12: Why do you keep calling me Janet? My name's Elizabeth.
13: I'm sorry, Ham. You know me with names. Give me a page full of figures and I'm happy as a pig in chiffon, but... Well, names. I mean, how long have you been with me now?
12: Ever since we got married. Mr. Smith, I have to say...
13: That's another thing, Janet. Elizabeth, you don't have to call me Mr. Smith when we're alone in the house. Now, tell me, do you think this tartan cravat goes with the new hair?
12: Saved by the bell.
14: Yakida,
12: Mr. Kinnock!
10: The very same boy-o. What are you staring at, aren't you?
12: Well, your new hair.
13: My word, yes, Neil. What have you got on your head?
10: Well, look who's talking. Look who's talking, aren't I? At least I don't look like a stand-in for Thunderbirds.
13: Oh? Where did you get your syrup, Neil?
10: Not from Allied Carpets, for a start.
13: Oh, where?
10: Michael Heseltine gave me some of his offcuts. Anyway, Smithy, I don't mind telling you, I am most displeased, isn't it?
13: Why, because I'm 6 points ahead of you in the popularity poll.
10: No, because this is my show, and we got to page 3 of the sketch before I came on.
12: Yes, and I haven't said anything for quite a while.
13: Are you suggesting that I'm hogging the limelight? Because I'd like to remind you that I did not conduct these polls.
10: Stuff the polls, look you, aren't I? Yes, you remember, Bach, I'm still leader of the Labour Party. And I make the decisions.
13: You haven't made a decision in your life, Neil. Perhaps Joe McPublic is just a wee bit fed up with your band-aid policies.
10: Band-aid policies?
13: Well, it's no secret Glenys has got you wrapped round her little finger.
12: Oh, now stop it, you two. Grown men behaving in such a childish fashion.
10: Well, he started it.
13: No, I didn't. You did.
12: There's something in today's paper that'll cut you both down to size.
10: What's that?
12: A new poll.
10: If it's in the Independent or the Times or any of those papers, I'm taking no notice.
12: No, this is a survey conducted for the Sunday Sport. According to them, there's one way Labour would have a 75% lead over the Tories.
10: How's that?
12: If Screaming Lord Sutch was leader.
10: Oh, now I really am annoyed, look you.
13: Why, because Screaming Lord Sutch would be a more popular Labour leader than you.
10: No, because June got the punchline of the sketch. Whoops.
15: It's a disaster, Mr. Magwick, a disaster.
10: Now, calm down, you liar.
15: It's a
10: calm
15: disaster.
10: Down. Look, shut up. Sit down and make a heap of yourself. Now, tell me what's wrong.
15: Well, you know today's meant to be the opening of the world's first school for chimney sweeps.
10: Yes, yes, I know all that. What's the problem?
15: Well, no one's turned up.
10: Not even one person? Whatever could have happened?
15: Well, I just come off the phone, and guess what?
10: What?
15: They've all come down with the flu.
10: Oh!

0: 2 pints of your best bit, a landlord, please. And a packet of crisps for the dog. Thank you very much. Here you are, Bert, my son.
1: Oh, cheers, Fred. Yeah, I hear your mate Charlie was in a spot of bother the other week.
0: Not half. His missus found out he'd been having a bit of nookie with his secretary.
1: No.
0: So she whizzed round to his office and threw a can of red paint over the pair of them.
1: What you might call a nice finish,
0: yeah.
1: Eh?
0: Or the brush off.
1: So is he still going out with his secretary, like?
0: No way. He took the only sensible course of action a man in his position could take.
1: What was that, then?
0: He started dating a stripper.

0: This is a tale of Rupert Bear, whose TV show made viewers stare. For when they gave it closer looks, they saw a pile of dirty books. So are his exploits turning funny?
1: Too flipping right. I need the money. Do you know how much a red designer cashmere jumper and yellow mohair trousers cost these days? Especially for an unemployed bear living at home.
0: The story starts when Mother asked Rupert to do a simple task.
2: You'll have to go and get the shopping. Tonight's our evening for wife swapping. Here's my purse and shoulder bag.
1: That wasn't Mum, but Dad in drag.
0: Cried Rupert, trudging down the lane.
1: Walking to town's a flipping pain. This journey would be much less fuss if the Tories hadn't cut the buses. This sketch could take Shakespeare off the A-level syllabus, you realise?
0: He turned the corner, gasped, looked glum.
1: All of Nutwood's just a slum. The streets are full of filth and slime.
3: That's thanks to Michael Heseltine.
1: It's Freddy Fox, you old twister. Tell me, how is Sam, your sister? I remember how she liked to shock us by flashing her
3: fags behind the lockers. Just look around. It seems a pity. Nutwood's now an inner city.
1: What we need is a good fairy. And all you get's Archbishop Carey. Tell me, what of our old chum?
3: They've all ended up as bums. Bill Badger croaked, a boozy lush.
1: And got turned into a shaving brush. Has anyone seen Edward Trunk?
3: He dyed his tusks and went all punk. And Porky Pig, you know he found her.
1: Dead-end job on the bacon counter. What keeps the bailiffs from your door?
3: Blue books and mags. Come see the store.
0: So Rupert went into the shop, and out on stalks his eyes did pop. He saw the book, A Guide to Knickers.
1: A useful buy for naughty vicars.
3: And here's a snap of Algy Pug.
1: Stark naked on a fireside rug. I see the vet hasn't got to him yet.
3: In this box, my favourite chum is...
1: A blow-up dolly from Ann Summers's. My word, you have extensive stock. And whips and masks and chains and locks. I'd like to stay and learn the ropes. Oh! Go here.
0: So Rupert did. And all his hopes soon came true, as can be seen...
1: In this month's Playbear magazine. Pity about the staple through me growler, though. That was...
0: And the moral is that being naughty...
1: brings in more cash than a UB40. Do you like me red teddy and yellow check stockings and suspenders?
3: Very nice.
1: Well, I was going to special brewing.
3: Oh, come, lad. I
1: you know. Here
3: you are.
1: Excuse me, please. Is this seat taken, son?
4: Why are you asking me?
1: Well, you're sitting next to it, aren't you?
5: So? He doesn't own it, does he?
1: No, I suppose not. Oh, well, not too late then. I thought I was going to miss the start.
4: You have. He started.
1: Really? Well, where's the orchestra?
5: What's he on about, Gavin?
4: I don't know, Glenda.
1: Well, this is the Nigel Kennedy concert, isn't it?
4: Oh. You what? Take a look at our clobber, Grandad. Torn jeans, dirty T-shirt, sparky. Do we look like fans of Nigel Kennedy?
1: Well, yes.
5: Well, we're not. We're anarchists. Well,
1: isn't this Stepney Town Hall?
4: It's sure did. Town Hall, you stupid old
5: yeah.
4: git. You are witnessing the first international conference of the Class Warfare Federation.
1: Oh, yeah? Well, what's that, then?
5: You never heard of the Class War Federation?
1: Is that the group of nutters were screaming Lord Such in it? What's his name?
5: Nah.
1: You know, Leslie Hutchinson.
5: Our aim is to bring down the capitalist system by means of an anarchic revolution.
1: That's them, the raving loonies, yes.
4: You're trying to wind us up?
1: No.
4: You're not a journalist, are you?
1: What, with my eyesight, I can barely read, let alone write.
5: Chuck him out, Gavin. He's from the Sun.
1: Yeah, hang on. Hang about. Now I'm here, I might as well hear a speech, I suppose. Why's no one on the platform?
4: No one wants to say anything yet.
5: Yeah.
1: Oh, it's not very good organisation, is it?
4: Organisation? We're not fascists here, mate. Organisation requires leadership, doesn't it? To have leaders is to deny the masses the right to shape their own destiny, and that is tantamount to the destruction of free will. Nobody tells us what to do, Squire.
6: Really?
4: Yeah. Well, that's what he says here on page 24.
6: What's he reading, the Daily Mirror?
5: Oh, don't be stupid. That's class war. The paper for the people.
4: Paper for the people.
5: Paper for the people. Every week it reveals the sickening lifestyles of the rich scum who live like parasites off the blood of the proletariat.
6: Oh, you mean like Hello magazine, do you?
4: Leave it out, Glenda. It's not worth the effort. Have a roll up and calm down.
5: Yeah, thanks, Gav, I will.
6: Oh, now, I must point out that this is a no-smoking area. There's a sign on the wall there.
5: If you are going to be offensive, I think you had better go.
6: Not till I've heard a speech.
4: Listen, Grandad, the only way you'll hear a speech today is if you make one yourself.
6: Is that so? Well, in that case... This week, down our town all came a gang.
7: Class war!
8: Why not let our leaders hang?
6: I stood... shocked to hear this old harangue.
4: What's the country ever done for us?
7: Toffs out!
6: That's not half of what they said.
7: Pigs out!
6: Well, they banned the press instead.
7: Royals out!
5: Dukes are better dead than wed.
4: What's the country ever done for us?
6: I told them, didn't I? Free speech. That you're not denied. You can talk this rot, pal. That's a right you've got, pal.
4: Yeah, but leaving that aside, what's the country done for us?
6: Oh, I said, didn't I? This land lets you hold your conference. You lost all your British common sense. Those police might well come to your defence. Then I don't suppose you'd make a fuss.
4: Well, yeah, but...
6: You've those rights of any Democrat. Though you'd like to knock the country flat, they said...
4: Fine, but then apart from that, what's the country ever done for us?
6: They told me...
7: Free speech!
5: Though we that is true... Anarchy's such fun, pal.
4: We're for number one, pal.
6: I said, well, you've passports too.

0: Direct from the Panorama Studios, where they stunned the public with their saucy all-male strip review, Peekaboo, Why France a Go-Go? But in their case, more Chipperfields than Chippendales. Yes, here they are with a smile, a song, and a spot the ball, if you're lucky. Those happy headliners, Murdoch and Maxwell.
1: Well, if it isn't Mackie Murdoch.
2: And it's browned off Bobby M. Now, tell me, do you know what you get when you cross Robert Maxwell with the BBC?
1: I don't know, but I'm hoping for substantial damages.
3: All right, that's your lot.
2: Silly stories this week, haven't they? It's been discovered that Charles Dickens died while canoodling with his lover. Yes, lovely way to go, but hard times for his little Dorrit. And how about status quo, travelling 800 miles in 12 hours to play 4 different concerts? It's amazing the value you can get from a senior citizen's rail card, isn't it? Did you read that Romanians are actually making tea out of donkey droppings? Yes. Brings a whole new meaning to one lump or two, really, doesn't it? And still abroad, I see they're flogging off bits of grease to make a few bob. They've been doing that for years in the BBC canteen, you know. And a man's admitted to mixing cannabis in a cake. He was nabbed when the cake didn't rise, but the people eating it did. And I see a garage worker gave a woman tiger tokens in exchange for a cuddle in the stockroom. Just as well the servicing bay was closed, really, wasn't it? It's an old-fashioned... Don't worry about it. I see at riding events in Oxfordshire, 2 first aid workers will gallop to 999 calls on horseback. So when the patients get to hospital, they'll be in a stable condition. They're coming towards me, I tell you. I see there's a new sex education video out called The Lover's Guide. Yes, it shows the sex lives of real-life couples. You watch one of them having a headache for 3 hours, you know. And I see a thief robbed a store wearing a brand-new pair of Y-fronts over his face. People are looking for a man with a price on his head. And finally, this good news. ITN newscaster Sandy Gall has been reunited with his wife. I knew they'd be back after the break.
4: Hello. Do you have one of these? A child benefit book? Well, go and get it, and I'll speak to you again after the break.
2: Take 2 bottles into the changing room? Not me. I'm Spurs and England footballer Terry Fenwick, so I always go in with a 6-pack.
5: I don't think this is going to work. We don't seem to have much in common. You hate pop, I hate opera. And I loathe water painting, so... About the only thing we do have in common is...
6: Our tasting coffee, Diana.
5: No, the children, Charles.
4: Hello again. Have you got your child benefit book? Good. Now, rip it up. As government policy on child benefit over the past 11 years means it's not worth the paper it's written on.
2: Excuse me, sir. All right. Dick Van Dyke.
7: Hey.
2: Wait a minute. Here.
7: Hey, ooh.
2: Will you just blow into this bag, sir? We police now have new powers to monitor train drivers like you.
7: All right, officer. I admit it, I am drunk.
2: Yes, just as I thought.
7: How did you know?
2: Well, if you'd just like to pull your train over to the side of the road, I'll tell you, won't I? What about the guy who works at the Sherwood Forest theme park, eh? He spends the whole day strolling around in tights twanging his lute. It's all right for some, isn't it, eh? But then he got into a fight with someone who was throwing stones at a statue of his hero, Robin Hood. I can sympathise with that, because Robin's my hero as well. It's a little-known fact he was England's first stand-up comedian. Let's find out how it happened by travelling back across the centuries. We'll be off as soon as they fix this microphone.
7: I sing a song of Robin Hood a-riding through the glen. But glens are just in Scotland found, says Robin.
2: Lost again. Oh, I'm sorry, lad. Sorry.

0: Got him, Bloomin' Eddie the Calvert. How can we do an ambush with all that noise? Hey, you. Will Scarlet?
1: Oh, it is ever so, yes. I blame these tights. They do not have change.
0: Shut up.
1: They do. And they ride
0: shut up. Shut up, listen. Fiona Fusspot. Quiet, everyone. Look, here comes a likely target.
1: Oh.
0: A rich merchant banker.
1: He's mine.
0: I'll show him no mercy. Aha. Now, varlet, your money or your life?
2: My money is my life.
0: Oh, that's a tricky one, isn't it? Pass, friend.

0: conversation.
1: Right, lads, let's camp here.
2: Oh, yes, if you ever...
3: Oh, for goodness sake.
4: The wrong lot here, I'm sure of it. I'm starving here. Oi, Tuck! Tuck!
5: Yes.
4: Oh, there you are, my deep fat fryer. Good, that'll be it at Plymouth this Christmas. Got that one down, good. Here, Fatty. What's for dinner?
5: It's too dear, Robin.
4: Ah, venison, me favourite.
5: No, Robin, it's too dear. 10 groats a pound, it's not on.
4: But that's robbery.
5: Well, you should know. I can't afford venison of the housekeeping you give me. So it's exceedingly good acorn stew again. Ah.
0: Now Robin loved Maid Marion. She was to be his wife. But not until he'd got a grip and sorted out his life.
6: And what time do you call this? Out with the boys again, I'll bet. You never take me anywhere these days.
4: What are you on about? I took you to Nottingham Forest last week, didn't I?
6: But I hate football.
4: Yes, that's why I took you to Nottingham Forest.
6: And another thing, it's time you started behaving more reasonably. You take everything from the forest and never put anything back. I'm worried about the effect on the environment.
4: Oh, you mean...
6: Yes, I've joined the Lincoln Green Party.
4: Oh, all sense, woman, will you? I've got to use wood for me bows and arrows, haven't I?
6: Oh, so that's a long bow in your tights. I thought you were just pleased to see me.
4: You see, folks, recycling does work. Anyway, how else can I make a decent living here?
6: Try your hand at comedy, Robin. That Mats the Miller's son does all right at it.
4: You might be right. Instead of bows and arrows, I'll use barbed comments and shafts of wit. Right. Here goes.
0: So Robin practiced long and hard beneath the sturdy oaks. He threw away his faithful bow and started telling jokes.
4: Stand up and deliver!
7: Oh, are you sure that's right?
4: Yes, I'm a stand-up and this is my delivery. Verily, a funny thing happened on the way to the forest. I found a tiny toilet.
7: Really?
4: Yes, it's a little John. Hey! Yes, you see? Even the creatures of the forest are clapping. What about that? Here, why is my shirt like the unemployment figures?
7: I don't know.
4: It's a doublet. One more.
7: Oh, mercy, mercy. I can't take any more of this, please. Here's all my money.
4: Ah, success, lads!
0: So Robin, he became a star and got lots of money bags. He won wealth and fame and Marion, and just for telling gags.
4: Happy, darling?
6: Oh, yes, Robin. Our own split-level treehouse at last. And our first little one on the way. I've been thinking of names.
4: Oh, yes?
6: If it's a girl, I thought we'd call her Little Red Riding.
4: Yes. That's nice. And if it's a boy?
6: What do you think of Roy?
4: Roy Hood. Yes, I like the sound of that. That is how it all started, folks. Ever since then, we Huds have kept up the family tradition. Yes, we still can't hit the target. Ready, lads?
0: Though Robin and his men are gone,
6: we've kept his jokes and rhymes.
4: They're old and tired and wearing thin. Just right.

0: And finally, stop press.
1: An old chest was dug up containing a halfpenny, broken china, and tatty rags.
2: Obvious little something put by for a rainy day by Ken Dodd.
0: Madame Tussauds has revealed its new waxwork of Neil Kinnock.
2: Yes, the mouth wore out on the old one.
1: Salman Rushdie has been asked to appear in a film.
2: It's going to be a remake of The Invisible Man.
0: A new survey says that British women's boobs are getting bigger.
2: Mind you, they've only asked a handful so far.
1: The Ford Motor Company has found a great new way to stop thieves breaking into their cars and driving them off at high speed.
2: Yes, they've hired Nigel Mansell's engineers.
0: A new book is soon to be published explaining why English people don't like the Welsh.
2: Well, at least that's what we think it says. Our information came from a leak.
1: Sainsbury's has become the first supermarket in Britain to allow credit cards.
2: And you can bet your life the first person to try them out will be right in front of me at the checkout.
0: And that's the end of the Stop Press.
2: Well, I'll be back next week unless I'm taking the new test for 7-year-olds. Ta-da for now!
3: Those were the news headlines starring Roy Hudd, Chris Emmett and June Whitfield with Peter Marston, the headliners. The announcer was Richard Clegg. Sketches were by Mike Coleman, Michael Dines, Jed Parsons, Tony Hare, Richard Stoneman, Jerry Godin, Alex Topaniuk, Ivan Shakespeare, Robert Linford, Jeff Cousins, Les Rowley and Richard Parker, with songs by Richard Quick and Jeremy Brown. Additional lines by Jenny Maynard, Susan Jeevans, Bill Smith, Simon Jeweler and Stephen Albrow, Faye Dickinson, Alan Hay, Glenn Pollock, Rick Freeman and Tony Wheatley, Steve Barham, Clive Wichelow, Dave Single, Steve Toombs, Brian Taylor, Graham Dakin, John Holland, Tim Maloney, Nick R. Thomas and Dave Dixon.
2: All of whom are definitely on the blacklist of our producer.
3: Dirk Maggs.

0: News just in. Talks have broken down between the BBC and the broadcasting unions. 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
3: I'm Sweeney. I got a drum.
4: I'm Hal March. I've got a cymbal.
5: I'm Charlie Dirksmeyer.
3: What have you got?
5: An earache.
2: 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I'm Bob Lamont. Now for our weekly visit with the Happy Rover Boys, Bob Sweeney and Hal March. At the moment, they're in the living room of their house at 24 Orange Avenue, hanging some pictures on the wall. You'll recognize Hal by the tight-fitting T-shirt with Hal March on the front. And you'll recognize Bob by the loose-fitting T-shirt with Hal March on the front.
4: There. Now hand me that other picture over there, Bob, that Rembrandt. Girl in locker room.
3: Girl in locker room?
4: Yeah.
3: Gosh, Hal, all you ever think about is girls. It's always girls, girls, girls, and always girls. Well, why don't you think of some better things in life?
4: Give me a for instance.
3: Well, like dancing to soft music and holding hands in the movie and romancing on a moonlit lake.
4: But you can't do those things without a girl.
3: There you go, right back to girls again.
4: Forget it, I'm sorry that I brought... No.
3: Hey, somebody just came in the front door, huh?
4: Yeah, I know. It's our boarder, Dr. Darby. Morning, Dr. Darby.
6: Good morning, gentlemen. Beautiful day, isn't it?
4: Yes, indeed, Doctor. Beautiful. You're up pretty early, aren't you?
6: Oh, yes. I was awakened at 8 by the soft cooing of a dove, bidding me to arise and enjoy the wonders of the day.
3: Well, what's that package under your arm, Doctor?
6: A BB gun. I'll get that blasted.
4: Well, it's a shame you were awakened so early, Doctor.
6: Yes, I didn't retire until the wee hours. I've been working on my greatest discovery.
4: Oh? What discovery is that, Dr. Darby?
6: Well, you have no doubt seen little children blowing bubbles with that bubble gum.
4: Oh, sure.
6: I have a new gum for them.
4: Oh, how does it work?
6: When a child blows a bubble with my gum, it slowly envelops him and then floats away with the little...
3: That's all very well and good, Dr. Darby, but...
4: Oh, Bob, answer the phone for me, will you, and take down her name and address.
3: Well, what if it's not a girl calling you?
4: Oh, don't be ridiculous, boy.
3: A thousand pardons, Sahib, great white father, O son of women.
4: Answer the phone!
6: Well, I must be getting up to my laboratory, Mr. March. I'm working on a new theory of cross-breeding.
4: Oh, is that so?
6: Oh, yes. My plan is to cross a horse with a black widow spider.
4: Then what have you got?
6: I don't know, but if it bites you, you can ride it to the hospital. Good day, pal.
3: Hal?
4: Huh?
3: Hal, it was Mrs. Scully, our landlady, on the phone, and she wants us to hurry over to her house right away, and she sounded awfully upset.
4: Well, okay, let's get right over there. Upset, huh?
3: Yeah.
4: I wonder what's wrong.
3: I don't know. Do you think she's mad about the wild party we had Tuesday night?
4: Wild party. We had a couple of girls over for a game of spin the bottle.
3: Yeah, but we played for money.
4: No, I don't think it was that, Bob.
3: Well, here's her house, Hal.
4: You ring the bell, Bob. You've got your thumb out.
3: I hope there's nothing wrong.
4: Yeah.
7: Oh, hello, boys. Come in quickly. I don't want the fresh air to get in.
4: Now, what's the trouble, Miss Scully?
7: I was robbed last night.
4: Robbed? Did they get much, Miss Scully?
7: Just about everything. Took my Victrola and all my Lionel Hampton records.
3: Well, when did they get in the house, Mrs. Scully?
7: But it must have been right after I went to bed.
4: Well, didn't you hear anything?
7: Yes, I did. I heard this crashing and splintering of wood and smashing of glass, and then I heard footsteps through the kitchen. A window being raised, then scuffling of feet and furniture being moved. Then the footsteps went out to the kitchen again. Then the door slammed, and I heard a truck drive up. Then there was more scuffling and footsteps.
4: Well, what did you do?
7: Nothing. I thought it was the wind.
4: That's logical.
7: Oh, I'm so upset. I wish my dear departed husband Marvin were here.
4: Yeah, I guess at the time...
7: That's Marvin's picture there above the fireplace.
4: Yes, Miss Scully.
7: Marvin was a handsome man. Used to look his best in his chauffeur's uniform.
4: Oh, was Marvin a chauffeur?
7: Herbert Hoover's personal chauffeur. Unless Marvin was driving, Mr. Hoover wouldn't even ride in his vacuum cleaner.
4: We're awfully sorry about
7: well,
4: your being...
7: the worst of it is that I'm supposed to take a list of the stolen things down to the police station, and I have an appointment with my doctor today.
4: Oh, I see.
7: I'm having some stitches removed.
4: Oh, stitches removed? Oh, what for?
7: Just to make my dress longer. That's... That's the style, you know.
4: Yeah. Oh, Miss Scully, Bob and I will be happy to take the list down to the police station for you.
5: Oh, we sure will, Mrs. Scully. After all, neighborliness is the American way.
4: That's right, Bob.
5: And I'm an American.
4: Yes, you are, Bob.
5: And I'm an American!
4: All right. All right, Betsy Ross, thread your needle and let's go.
7: I certainly do appreciate this, boy.
4: Oh, not at all, Miss Scully. We'll tell you all about it when we get back.
7: Thanks again, boys.
4: Yeah. Bye, Miss Scully.
5: Goodbye, Miss Scully.
7: Yes, it does, doesn't it?
4: Oh, she's a sweet old lady.
5: Yeah.
4: Well, let's get back to the house and get the car keys before we get out of the station, Bob.
5: Okay. Hey, Hal, you know, I'll bet Mrs. Scully would let you kiss her for this.
4: Bob, believe me, I have no desire to kiss Mrs. Scully. She's nice, but she's too old.
5: I don't know, Hal. Remember the story of the frog who was really a handsome young prince?
4: Yeah.
5: Well, just don't be fooled by Mrs. Scully's gray hair and wrinkled face.
4: Why?
5: Because underneath, she might be a frog.
4: Oh, come on.
2: And now the Starlighters sing a song that's never been sung by mouth before.

0: Well, we better get down to the police station, Bob. Have you got the list of all the things stolen from Miss Scully?
1: I got it right here, Hal.
0: Fine. Now, let's go.
1: Oh, somebody just came in the back door, Hal.
0: Yeah, I know. Probably that kid from the house and back, and we don't have time.
2: Oh,
0: look, kid.

0: Probably that kid from the house and back, and we don't have time.
1: Oh,
0: look, kid, we can't talk with you now. We've got to go down to the police station on business.
1: Well, I'll go down to the police station with you.
0: You will not.
1: I will, too.
0: You can't go to the police station.
1: I can go to the policeman.
0: You police can't.
1: I can, because I'm an American.
0: You're an American who
2: that way.
0: Well, you're not going with us, so forget it.
1: But I might be of some help. I have a Gene Autry Deputy Sheriff's badge.
2: Gene Autry Deputy Sheriff's badge? Gee, what can we do with that?
1: I can arrest any children going down to see a Roy Rogers picture.
0: Let me see that badge, kid.
1: Here you are, mister.
0: Deputy Sheriff, huh? Yeah, nice. Looks like the real thing, too. I'll put it right behind my lapel here. Well, let's get down to the police station, Bob.
1: Could I please have my badge, mister?
0: Go on, kid, beat it.
1: But I want my badge.
0: Beat it, kid. Bob, get me a broken bottle.
1: But I want my badge. I need that badge. It keeps my little bosom warm.
0: Oh, pulling a tough guy act, huh? Okay, kid. Up with a fist.
1: But I don't want to fight, mister. I don't like to fight. I was meant to be loved.
0: Cover yourself, kid, because Tiger March is coming in.
1: I didn't mean to cut your eye, mister.
0: Here's your badge. Now, out of the house, kid.
1: I didn't want to hurt you, mister. Honest. Don't let Pagler get a hold of this.
0: Go on, beat it.
2: Let me help you up, pal.
0: Yeah, you're a fine friend.
2: Well, what do you mean?
0: His back was to you. Why weren't you holding his hands?
2: Well, I...
0: Forget it. Come on, let's take this list down to the police station. Well, let's get right into the station, Bob. I wonder where the desk sergeant is. That's the guy we ought to see.
2: Yeah. Let's see, we're probably going to one of these offices here, Hal.
0: Maybe.
2: Let's see, Chief Adams, Captain Davis, Lieutenant Nicholas, Sergeant Whiting, and Private Keepout.
0: Never mind those doors, Bob. Follow me down the hall here. The sergeant's probably right down at the end. Now listen, Bob, when we get... Bob? Where are you, Bob?
3: Over here in this little room, Hal.
0: Well, what are you doing? Bob, come out of that cell.
3: No! Look at me, Hal. I'm going to speak convict, guys. I'm a killer.
0: Come out of that cell, Bob.
3: Go on, copper. Kill us. What are you talking? Your rubber hose ain't going to break me down. It didn't even hurt. Come on, use your rubber hose again. No matter how much water you squirt on me, I ain't talking.
0: Bob, if you don't come out of that cell, I'm coming in after you.
3: I ain't talking.
0: Oh, for crying out loud. Now, come on out of there. We've got Mrs. Kelly.
4: Hey, Hal, the cell door closed.
0: Yeah, I know. Nice going, Bob. You and your acting are... Oh, there's the guard. Say, guard. Guard, come here a minute, will you?
5: Yeah.
0: Say, fella, will you unlock the cell door, please?
5: Oh, certainly. Oh, better yet, why don't I just turn around and let you steal my keys?
2: None of your lip, copper.
0: Bob! Will you please be quiet? Now, no kidding, fella.
5: Yeah, I know. You walked in here by mistake. The door slammed shut, and now you've got that locked-in flavor.
0: Yeah, that's exactly what happened. Now,
5: get back!
0: Oh, now, just a second.
6: Nobody knows the trouble I've seen. Nobody knows.
0: Bob, quiet! Now, look, guard.
6: My sorrow.
0: Please, now, look, guard. Can I use the phone?
5: Phone? Yeah, you're entitled to make one phone call. Here, I'll hand you the one on the desk.
0: Thanks a lot.
6: You're an all right guy for a copper.
0: Be quiet. Try and contact our orchestra leader, Lud Gluskin. He's got plenty of pull. He could probably get us out of this mess. You and your acting.
7: Hello?
0: I'd like to speak to Lud Gluskin, please.
7: He isn't in.
0: Well, how can I get in touch with him?
7: He isn't in.
0: I know that. Where is he?
7: Who?
0: Lud Gluskin.
7: He isn't in.
0: Please, could I leave a message for him? This is Hal March.
7: All right.
0: Fine.
7: What's your name?
0: Hal March.
7: He is the name.
0: Oh, forget it.

0: Now, politician, what did your friend say?
1: He is the nin.
0: Oh, for shame. Now, let's stop kidding around. In 5 minutes, you're leaving with the rest of the prisoners for the county work farm.
2: But guards!
0: 5 minutes!
2: The county work farm?
3: Hal.
1: Yes, Bob?
3: They don't believe us.
1: No, they don't, Bob.
3: Hal?
1: Yes, Bob?
3: Do you think we could be lying?
2: Oh, quiet!
4: And now another song by the Starlighters, who step up to the footlights and burn the cuffs off their trousers.
5: You can't

0: White cards, end of the line. County work farm. All out.
1: Now listen, guard. This is all a big mistake.
0: Out of the wagon.
1: We're not getting out till you listen to me. I've got something to say.
0: I've got a lead point.
2: Don't be stubborn, Bob. Get out of the wagon.
1: Oh, boy, this is just like summer camp. Smell those rocks and sledgehammers? Hey, Mother Nature, wonderful.
2: Yeah, great.
0: All right, Carnes. Go get your overalls from the guard over there.
2: Come on, Hal, let's get in line.
3: All right, you mugs. What size overall?
2: None for us. You see, we don't belong here. Now, what happened?
3: What size overalls?
2: I said none for us. Mr. Sweeney and myself were just...
3: I got a lead pipe.
2: 42, please.
3: What signs for you, Quonset head?
1: Give me a size 2, please.
3: Size 2? Nobody wears size 2.
1: Okay. Give me a size 3 and I'll roll up the cuffs.
0: All right! Line up and shut up! Captain Fox, the camp warden, has a few words. Any guy cracking wise gets fractured.
4: The boys are waiting, Captain.
5: Thanks loads, Sherwood. All right, first I want to welcome you to Camp Happy Hours. We use the honor system here. You can leave any time you see fit. But you're on your honor not to. You will note that our guards carry machine guns. That is for only one reason. To kill you. At this camp, we believe in the old saying, all work and no play makes Jack a dull boy. We like dull boys. Any questions?
1: Yes, Captain. Is there any chance...
5: All right. Now, men... Guard Harris will assign you to your duties, and when he tells you to do something, you better do it, or you'll be sorry you were ever born.
2: Sherwood, if you please.
4: Mais oui, mon capitaine.
0: All right! You guys take them sledgehammers and start busting rocks!
2: Listen, Bob. Bob, I've got an idea. If one of us was to get injured, they'd have to take us to a hospital. And then we could make contact with the outside world.
1: Oh, that's a swell idea, Hal. Yeah. Now, how can one of us get injured?
2: Well, I could take the sledgehammer and give you kind of a little hit across the back.
1: That's a swell idea. Only I have a better one.
2: What's that?
1: Well, it's almost like yours, only we use your back.
2: What was wrong with my idea?
1: Oh,
2: all right, now give me the sledgehammer and turn around. What's that?
1: Recess. Hit me later.
3: All right, you guys, line up. Your food is here.
2: I guess it's lunch.
1: Oh, boy, I'm starved. I'm so hungry I could eat bat hash.
2: Yeah, I'm kind of hungry myself.
3: Here you are, guys. Some nice bat hash. Hey, what's the matter with you guys? Why ain't your cups ready?
2: They didn't give us any.
3: Cup your hands. There. All right, you guys.
1: This food is kind of juicy, isn't it?
2: Yeah. You take mine, Bob. You're much hungrier than
1: I am. No, Hal. No, you take mine. I had a piece of dirt just a few minutes ago.
2: Well, I don't know about you, but I'm going to throw this slop away.
1: Hey, buddy. Hey, Hal. The convict next to you wants to talk to you.
2: Yeah, what do you want?
6: Don't throw the food away. They get mad. And then you don't get no tutti frutti ice cream.
2: But I can't eat this stuff.
7: I can't either. I hide mine.
6: Where do you hide it? In my mouth.
2: I'll just make believe I dropped it. There, that's better. Now, Bob, we ought to... Bob, what did you do with your food?
1: I hid it.
2: Where?
1: In that guy's mouth.
2: Look, Bob, somebody's got to listen to us. We don't belong in here.
1: I know how we can get out, Hal.
2: How?
1: We'll swipe a shovel and dig a hole under the warden.
2: No, that's just silly, Bob.
1: Yeah, where can we get a shovel?
2: Yeah. I've got it. We'll pull the stunt they do in the movies. You know, when the prisoners don't like something in a prison picture, they all start yelling, yeah, yeah, yeah. You've seen them, haven't you?
1: Yeah, yeah, yeah.
2: Not yet. I'll get it started. All right. And maybe somebody will pay some attention to us. Hey, you guys, get in with us, will you? Yeah.
1: We'll beat this rap. We ain't no stool pigeons, no solitary thrust.
2: Bob, the captain is coming.
1: Yeah, the captain, yeah?
5: All right.
1: All right, fellas, all together. Let's eat our bat hash. Isn't it good?
5: Which one of you guys is Sweeney and Much?
2: We are. What is it to... What are you...
5: Mrs. Scully called and explained the whole thing. We're sorry, and go home.
1: Well, it's about time. Come on, Hal.
2: Just a second, Bob. I want to ask this John Dom a question. Hey, John. How are we supposed to get back to town?
5: You got thumbs, haven't you? We'll use them.
1: I can't. Mine's out of gas.
2: Oh, come on. Bob, home certainly looks good after
8: gentlemen,
2: that.
8: Gentlemen, thank heavens you're back.
1: What's the matter, Dr. Darwin?
8: My car has been stolen. I would like you boys to do me a favor and go down to the police station and report the theft.
2: Well, why don't you go?
8: I'd rather not. They might recognize... some of my medicines have caused the... I can't go. I have some beans cooking on my Bunsen burner.
1: Oh, well, we ought to report it, Hal. First they robbed Mrs. Scully and now Dr. Darby. And we might be next.
2: You're right, Bob. Come on, we'll bust this crime wave wide open. Now, let's not fool around this police station, Bob. Bob? Bob? Where are you?
1: Over here, Hal, in this little room.
2: Bob, come out of that cell, Bob.
1: But Hal, I'm...
2: Bob, I'm coming in to take you out. Now, come with me, Bob.
1: Hal?
2: Yes, Bob?
1: This time, let's eat all our bat hash and maybe we'll get some tutti-frutti ice cream.
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0: Thank you, ladies and gentlemen. Thank you, and good evening, everyone.
1: Oh, good evening, John, in a dispirited sort of way.
0: Why, George, what's wrong? From that dyspeptic look on your face, I'd say your stomach is upset again. Something gives you a pain?
1: Yes, my wife.
0: Trouble on the home front again, eh, Maestro? Is she still doing her bit at the aircraft factory?
1: With a ruddy vengeance. Instead of enjoying an evening of poker with the lads as I used to, I now have to stay home and pack her lunch bucket. And she complains constantly.
0: Why? Does the food disagree with her?
1: And my wife, it wouldn't dare.
0: Well, times have changed, my friend. Your wife not only wears the pants in your family, she wears the coveralls, too. But you should be proud, Maestro. Why, some night she may come home and tell you she's working on a new secret weapon.
1: Secret weapon?
0: Mm-hmm.
1: You mean she has some relatives that aren't already living with us?
0: Well, not exactly.
1: Then you must mean my wife's mother. She's reputed to be America's answer to gas warfare.
0: Oh, come. She can't be as bad as that, Tursi. Why, gas is one of the deadliest concoctions known to science.
1: I grant you that, John.
0: Strong men quail at the very thought of it. Did you know that 1 ounce of certain mixtures is potent enough to knock 1,000 men flat?
2: It is? Well, mix me one, jockey. Watch me bounce. Right. Greetings, my panty-waisted pixies. And which one of you finks has a recipe for this infernal hot foot?
1: Certainly not I, Mr. Morgan.
2: No?
1: In the first place, I never touch alcohol myself.
2: Oh, dear.
1: In the second place, I don't approve of drinking.
2: Oh, dear.
1: And in the third place,
2: That's enough, Tours. It's a wonder they didn't throw you out of the first place.
0: Never mind. It's a matter of common knowledge that Tours here abjures the flowing bowl, doesn't gamble, has no interest whatsoever in women, and stays home every single night. Isn't that worth something?
2: It's worth a lot, jockey. 10-1, he's dead.
0: You're incorrigible, Mr. Morgan. But this is really much ado about nothing. We weren't talking about schnapps. We were discussing secret weapons.
2: Oh, shh. Careful, jockey. Even the walls have ears.
0: Really?
2: And better looking ones than yours, I'll wager. Yes.
0: Why all the mysterioso? The only secret weapons we mentioned are known to everyone. Things like, well, the new German rocket cannons on the French coast, for instance.
2: You're right, jockey. That weapon is no longer a secret. Thanks to me. Although I have asked the authorities to withhold my name in connection with the discovery of their location.
0: Wait a minute. You have learned the secret of those rockets?
2: Oh, no. May we? But yes. Before you stands operative X-5 of the British intelligence, honorably discharged.
0: Frank.
2: Yes.
0: Even you can't have the brazen effrontery to claim you were a British espionage agent.
2: He's such a boy. Gentlemen, I am about to reveal all. Pull up a spy and sit down. Sit down. The dangerous fascination of the intelligence service has always appealed to the seething nerves, sons of the Morgan clan.
0: Mm-hmm.
2: From my great-grandfather, False Beard Morgan, down to my uncle, False Teeth Morgan. And more than one enemy plan, he's gummed up. Yes, the game of international espionage is always played for high stakes, jockey. But wherever the game is played, the Morgans are known as trash. And Trump! Naturally, when rumors of Nazi rocket cannons on the French mainland reached England last summer, the intelligence division called on me.
1: What were you doing in London, Mr. Morgan?
2: Ostensibly, I was American war correspondent for the Avocado Growers Weekly. But actually, I was a British spy, having just returned from a secret mission in Berlin.
0: You were actually in Berlin?
2: Yes, but Berlin isn't what it used to be, jockey. And in a few more weeks, it's not even going to be what it is. But my new mission promised even more excitement, as the general staff assigned me to the task of ferreting out the locations of the rocket cannons.
0: Ferreting out.
2: I was given one day's furlough, which I spent enjoying London's famed attractions.
0: Piccadilly?
2: Well, yes, I picked a couple of dillies, but they were not. However, the next night, I was landed on French soil and took cover in a vineyard where I met the wine grower's daughter, Yvonne. The delightful bit of French toast she was, too.
0: Yeah.
2: She fell madly in love with me.
0: Okay.
2: In the head. In that took a moment, I thought our love was to be a lasting one. But next day, she fell in the wine press and ran out on me.
0: L'amour, toujours l'amour.
2: Yes, she's not bad either. I made my way through occupied France to Paris, where I contacted the French underground. So happy were they to see me in Paris that they formally presented me with the key to the sewer. And that very sewer saved my life when I was fleeing the Gestapo.
0: They knew of your presence in occupied France, then?
2: Oh, yes. I've been seen frequenting a certain café, Le Fromage Rire, which is French for laughing cheese. This was the headquarters of the underground, which was led by beautiful Babette. What a girl she was.
1: Was she a spy, too?
2: The cleverest in all France. In fact, I bestowed on her the nickname Gypsy Rose. No one could get anything on her.
0: I did not.
2: It was she who gave me the blueprints for the rocket cannon, which she had stolen from a Nazi officer. Now it was up to me to get this information back to England.
1: How about a short wait?
2: Fine, jockey. Or if you know a tall whack, I'd like to... Oh, no! A radio?
1: Yes.
2: Naturally, I tried that, but the Gestapo raided it before I could put the plans into code.
1: It must have been a most difficult code.
2: It was, Stuart. An alphabetical code that no one to this day has been able to figure out.
1: What?
2: L-S-M-F-T.
1: How did the Gestapo locate your hideout, anyway?
2: Well, the night before, as I was returning to the cafe, I had a distinct sensation that I was being followed.
1: Was it the Gestapo?
2: No, it was just my shorts creeping up on me. I changed into another pair, sent the old ones to the laundry, and the secret was out.
1: How come?
2: Due to a mix-up, a Gestapo agent received my shorts, and he knew at once that they must have come from an American laundry.
1: Why?
2: Well, the buttons were all off. Tracing the origin of the shorts, the Gestapo followed the trail to our hideout, and I was forced to flee. I grabbed Babette and rushed to a rear door, but she was afraid to go out into the dark alley.
1: But you were with her.
2: Well, that's why she was afraid. There and dropped through a trap door into the Paris sewer with her brother Jacques as guide.
1: Jacques.
2: On and on through the murky subterranean passage we struggled.
1: Mm-hmm.
2: At last, Jacques showed signs of collapsing. So to make it easier for him, I got off his back.
1: Always the gentleman.
2: Always.
1: Yes.
2: Fortunately, we found ourselves near the outlet in the Seine and now searched frantically for a boat with which to cross.
1: Uh-huh.
2: None at hand, we improvised a motorboat out of an old bathtub. But halfway across, it stopped.
1: What was the matter with the bathtub? Leak?
2: No, it needed new rings. Undaunted, we swam across and began our journey to the French coast.
1: You took the practice plans with you, of course.
2: I did? I mean, I did. Naturally, I took them, for I was resolved to accomplish my mission or die. Hugging the plans to my panting bosom, I struggled to the coast, only to find the sullen, angry waters of the channel facing me, an impassable barrier.
1: Didn't you have a rendezvous with the commandos?
2: I've had many a rendezvous in my time tours, but never with a commando. No, I was dependent upon my wits alone, which, as always, were equal to the occasion.
1: As always.
2: Studying the plans, I found the location of the nearest rocket cannon, and from where there, it was a simple step to overpower the guards, load myself into the cannon, and shoot myself across the channel to England.
1: Oh, Mr. Morgan.
2: For this feat, I was awarded the VC, the DFC...
1: Stop. Hold it.
2: The RFC and the FHA. What is it, jockey? Your earphone stopped up again?
1: No, but you're stopped, definitely.
2: Why?
1: You had to go too far, didn't you, Pancho?
2: No, just across the channel.
1: Just across the channel, shot out of a rocket cannon.
2: Yes?
1: Why, anyone with a grain of intelligence knows those rocket shells are powerful enough to blow up a city block.
2: Well, I...
1: You'd have been blown to bits by that kind of a load.
2: To bits. Loaded block, load. Jockey, my jeering young jackdaw, what would you say if I told you the cannon wasn't loaded with a rocket shell?
1: No, then what was it loaded with?
2: On the way to the coast, I had to pass through the very vineyard I had visited upon arrival. So naturally, I stopped off at the winery.
1: So?
2: So, by the time I reached that cannon, brother, I was loaded myself. Well, come on.

0: Thank you, ladies and gentlemen. Thank you, Maestro Tour. Thank you. Oh, excuse me. Hello?
1: Hello, John.
0: Daddy! My, I'm glad you called. I found out the name of that paper hanger you wanted, Daddy.
1: Thanks, John, but never mind. I'm doing the job myself.
0: Yourself?
1: Sure. And I'm practically finished.
0: Oh.
1: Why should I, an able-bodied man, pay a paper hanger for a simple job?
0: But what do you know about hanging wallpaper, Daddy?
1: What do you have to know? You get yourself some paste, some paper, and a ladder.
0: Yeah, but don't forget the most important thing.
1: What's that?
0: You tie snooks in the basement.
1: Oh, no, John.
0: No.
1: Snooks is cooperating with me. She's upstairs right now, mixing the paste.
0: What is she mixing it with, Daddy? TNT?
1: Run now, John. Talk to you later.
0: Okay, goodbye, Daddy. And good luck.

0: Snooks! Snooks!
1: Yeah, Daddy?
0: What was that crash? What happened?
1: It was Robespierre. He fell off the ladder.
0: Good heavens. Was he hurt?
1: I don't know. He ain't landed yet.
0: Now stop it. What do you mean he hasn't landed yet?
1: He's hanging from the chandelier.
0: Hanging from the... Robespierre! Hang on, baby. Daddy's coming.
1: There he is, Daddy. Way up near the ceiling.
0: Oh, quick. Quick, Snooks. Stand under him and when he drops, break his fall.
1: Me?
0: Yes, you.
1: Let the floor break his fall.
0: Now, what kind of talk is that with your little brother hanging from the ceiling? Would I let you hang from the ceiling? Would I?
1: Wouldn't you?
0: Well, I might be tempted. But we can't stand here and argue. All right, Robespierre. Daddy's right beneath you. Just let go and you'll drop into my arms.
1: Shall I count three, Daddy?
0: All right, go ahead.
1: One, two, two and a half.
0: Well, say it.
1: Say what?
0: Three.
1: Nice catch, Daddy.
0: Oh, where am I?
1: On the floor.
0: My eyes, I can't see. Why can't I see?
1: Because Robespierre's sitting on your face.
0: Oh, get off me, little rat, Robespierre. Now, toddle off. Snooks, where are my glasses?
1: They fell off.
0: Well, find them and step on it.
1: I can't.
0: Why not?
1: Because you're stepping on them.
0: Oh, fine. A $20 pair of glasses broken. Now how am I going to finish this wallpaper job?
1: Well, I'll help you, Daddy.
0: Oh, a great combination. Me with my subnormal vision and you with your subnormal intellect.
1: What's an intellect?
0: Don't concern yourself. You'll never be bothered with one. Oh, just try to be helpful, Snooks, and you might learn something.
1: About what?
0: About how to put up wallpaper.
1: Who cares about wallpaper?
0: Now, don't be so smart. What is the first thing you need to paste wallpaper properly?
1: The first thing?
0: Yes.
1: All?
0: No. Paste. What kind of a silly answer is that?
1: Well, don't you need a wall?
0: Of course you need a wall. You can't just paste wallpaper on nothing.
1: Why?
0: Because you can't. Whoever heard of wallpaper standing by itself in the middle of a room?
1: That's where it is now.
0: Snooks, are you going to help me or are you going to stand there making broken down jokes?
1: No, I'm going to help you.
0: Very well. I've already papered three walls, leaving exactly one wall to be finished.
1: Mm-hmm.
0: Now, I select a piece of paper, so... I dip the brush in the can of paste.
1: So...
0: Slop the paste over the wall. So. What's the matter?
1: You slopped it all over my face.
0: Oh. Can't see very well without my glasses.
1: My face is all sticky.
0: Well, here. I've been off with this piece of paper.
1: Look, Daddy. I got wallpaper on my face. Ain't it pretty?
0: It's repulsive. Take it off.
1: All right. How do I look now?
0: Put it back on.
1: This is fun.
0: Oh, Snook. Stop pasting paper all over your face.
1: Where are you talking?
0: Never mind what I told you. I need this piece for the wall. Is it on straight?
1: Uh-huh.
0: Interesting design, doesn't it?
1: Yeah. What is it?
0: Oh, it's a sort of a mural depicting the evolution of man.
1: Where's the man?
0: Well, he isn't up yet.
1: What time did he get up?
0: No. I mean, I haven't put him on the wall yet. What you see here are groups of prehistoric fish. Millions of years ago, man started his life as a fish.
1: Yeah?
0: Yes.
1: Did you start as a fish?
0: Yes.
1: When did you stop being a fish?
0: I never stopped being a fish. That's why I'm married and hanging wallpaper with you.
1: Was I a fish?
0: Yes.
1: In a fish bowl?
0: No, in the middle of a big lake.
1: Was the water deep?
0: Yeah. What's the matter?
1: I can't swim!
0: Oh, stop that. Let's get this wall finished. Now, hand me that section of paper.
1: This one with the elephant on it?
0: That's not an elephant. It's a dinosaur. You've heard of the dinosaur?
1: Sure. I heard her on the radio.
0: dinosaur. I'm referring to dinosaur.
1: Oh.
0: And here's another prehistoric mammal. Looks like a dinosaur, only it's a crossbreed.
1: Bing crossbreed?
0: No, it's a brontosaurus.
1: Well, what's a brontosaurus?
0: Well, what's the difference? No matter what I tell you, you're going to say Frank Sinatra. So, hand me another piece of paper.
1: Can I climb up the ladder with you?
0: No, it's pretty shaky. You might hurt yourself.
1: No, I won't get hurt, Daddy. I fell off a ladder yesterday, and it was 65 feet high.
0: You fell off a 65-foot ladder and you weren't hurt?
1: Well, I just fell off the bottom rung.
0: Very funny.
1: Yeah. Ain't I funny?
0: Well, just forget it. Direct me while I'm on top of this thing. Is the paper straight?
1: Push it that way.
0: Here?
1: More.
0: Here?
1: No more.
0: Here? What happened? Everything's gone black.
1: Well, take the tail off your face.
0: Oh. Snooks, the only thing saving you from a spanking is the fact that my glasses are broken and I've got glue in my eyes.
1: You want to finish hanging the paper?
0: Yes. Give me that paper and tell me where it goes.
1: Well, put a piece here, Daddy.
0: Where else?
1: Right here.
0: Where else?
1: Here's an empty spot, Daddy.
0: Oh, all right. Now, have I got everything covered?
1: Uh-huh.
0: How does it look?
1: All right, except dinosaur is sitting on Bing Crosby's shoulders.
0: Stop it now. Let's get this room cleaned up before Mommy gets home. Here, I'll carry the ladder and you open the door.
1: What door?
0: The door to the hall.
1: I don't see any door.
0: No door? Good Lord, did you let me paper over that whole wall?
1: Well, you said you wanted to cover everything.
0: Not windows and doors. Snooks, I've lost my sense of direction. Which wall is the door on?
1: I don't know, Daddy. All the walls look alike.
0: Well, don't you see any bumps?
1: Uh-huh. There's one right here.
0: So good. I'll tear off the paper. There, what do you see?
1: Uncle Louis.
0: What's he doing here?
1: He's hanging on a wall.
0: Oh, you mean a picture. Well, we've got to be smart now, Brooks.
1: Yeah.
0: If Uncle Louis' picture is here, the door should be somewhere about there.
1: Mm-hmm.
0: Let's feel along the wall.
1: Okay.
0: Oh, this must be it. I can tell by the woodwork.
1: Push it open, Daddy.
0: It's stuck.
1: Push harder.
0: All right. Here goes.
1: Daddy! But I found the door.
0: Well, hold it open and find my brush.
1: What for?
0: I've got some pasting to do.

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We opened the big broadcast with Al Boley in 1934, a song written by Sammy Lerner and Hoagy Carmichael. That was Judy. Then it was Nightlife, Fletcher Henderson's orchestra in September 1933 with the trumpets of Red Allen and Bobby Stark, and on the mighty tenor saxophone, Coleman Hawkins. Here's Hawk as one of the Mound City Blue Blowers in 1931, along with Jimmy Dorsey, Muggsy Spanier, and naturally Red McKenzie, Hoagy Carmichael's Georgia on My Mind.

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Hoagy Carmichael with Sonny Clapp and his band of Sunshine, a Hoagy composition. 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Hoagy Carmichael was born in Bloomington, Indiana, November 22, 1899. He had great success as a composer, piano player, and vocalist from the mid-1920s into the 1960s. He died December 27, 1981. The songs and performances of Hoagy Carmichael, Coleman Hawkins, Tommy Dorsey, Johnny Mercer, Naturally Your Requests, and the sweetheart of Columbia Records, star of the Ziegfeld Follies, Ruth Etting, on tonight's big broadcast. I'm Rich Conaty here with 20s and 30s records every Sunday night from 8 until midnight on 90.7 FM. Ruth Etting was born, but we know that much. We're not quite sure of the date. It could have been November 23rd, 1896 in David City, Nebraska. We do know she was performing in Chicago by 1918, arrived in New York City in 27, starred in the Ziegfeld Follies and later the Eddie Cantor show Whoopee. She performed in person and on the radio into the late 1940s. She died September 24th, 1978. With Rube Bloom at the piano, here's Ruth Etting in 1927, Irving Berlin from the Ziegfeld Follies.

0: The Paul Whiteman Orchestra, at that time in 1927, when both Tommy and Jimmy Dorsey were with the group. The Whiteman Orchestra, the Rhythm Boys, Harry Barris, Al Rinker, Bing Crosby, and a De Silva, Brown, and Henderson song. It won't be long now. Tommy Dorsey, one of the Little Ramblers out of the California Ramblers in July 1925 with Melancholy Lou. Also heard from Bobby Davis, Irving Brodsky, and Adrian Rollini. We began with Irving Berlin's It All Belongs to Me, Ruth Etting, in 1927. I'm Rich Connerty. 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
1: Well, come in, Smithers. 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Orange juice.
2: No, sir. 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
1: 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Thank you.
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0: 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Boil them for 20 of their minutes. 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
1: And I'm Hugh Dennis.
0: And Os Vidania, and welcome to It's Been a Bad Week, the mere space station of cosmological calamity, as once again we prepare to launch Space Shuttle Schadenfreude into the black hole of misfortune and boldly go where no extended metaphor has been before.
1: Yes, from our orbital position here at Ronnie Scott's Club in London, we can look down upon a whole planet's worth of petty problems and poor performances as once again we attempt to find this week's Apollo 13 sponsored winner of our World's Worst Week Award, awarded weekly on a week-by-week basis.
0: Joining us on board, our rusting heap of Soviet technology, our cosmonauts John Culshaw and Emma Clark, Major Tom Style space troubadour Mervyn Stutter, and just as with the Mir space station, we have a temporary crew member sent by NASA, so we've got at least one person who knows what they're doing. Please welcome Joe Brand!
1: Now, Joe, the final onerous decision as to who's had the world's worst week is down to you, so we have to ask you first, have you had a bad week at all?
2: Well, I thought I'd had quite a good week. I did a benefit last night at the Hackney Empire to support Ken Livingstone's attempt to be Labour's candidate for London Mayor. Hurrah! And I actually... Oh, thanks for that little smattering. I'm sure Ken will be very encouraged. No, but we had a really good night, and it was a fantastic show. And then I read in The Guardian today that it was crap, apparently. So, I've had a bad week.
1: We also have to check how bad week aware you are with our...
3: Tales of Woe.
1: One more time.
0: Thank you.
3: Tales of Woe.
1: Thank you, Emma. Right, Joe, we have to ask you some questions, but don't worry if you get them wrong, because...
4: You'll still win £125,000.
1: Thank you, Chris.
0: Just a little intro for our production company.
1: Yeah. Now, first question. A 15-year-old from Gosport had a bad week this week because of his pen pal. Do you know what happened?
2: Well, did his pen pal turn out to be a kamikaze pilot who dive-bombed the house and took out the entire family?
0: Incredibly.
5: It's a good guess, but it's not right.
0: Now, actually, what happened was that this boy had been writing to a Russian girl for 3 years and then found out that she was 60 years old. His name was Nick Smith from Hampshire. There must surely have been little clues in the letters, you know, continual excuses why she hadn't sent a photograph, the strange lack of awareness of current pop bands.
1: Constant references to the terrible price of pilchards. Now, next. Do you know why it was a bad week for Canadian mind reader Lauren Roeder?
2: Well, did she get a pet rabbit for her birthday, then trip over it in the garden and land on a rake which had arsenic on the tips of it? And then did she try to crawl to the phone, just get hold of it, and it wasn't working, so she died a really horrible lingering death in her garden?
1: You can get a job writing for the tabloids.
0: It's terrible. You put so much effort into these answers and yet are so wrong. The real answer is that Lauren decided that she would prove her psychic X-ray vision by driving a car blindfold down the street in Ottawa. And the results, let me tell you, the results amazed even the most cynical.
1: She hit 7 vehicles and crashed into a shop. Well, she did redeem herself soon afterwards. She correctly predicted a suspended sentence and a 12-month ban. And her X-ray vision picked up a compound fracture of both her legs.
0: Right, well, Joe, I think, has obviously displayed all the qualifications that she needs to judge the coveted Worst Week in the World competition. So let us proceed with our first batch of bad weeks, please.
1: Right. Kicking off with a great story from the Sunday People. It's been a bad week for Austin Burns. He's a 37-year-old man from Blackpool. Now, why was it a bad week? Fairly simple. Mr. Burns is a garden gnome. Yeah, not only that, he's a professional garden gnome. He and his wife, Angela, earn their living charging £20 an hour and hiring themselves out to parties and events where they sit on giant toadstools in full gnome outfits reciting limericks and singing happy songs. The People quotes Mr. Burns saying,
6: "I've tried my hand at a number of jobs, and this is definitely the best. If I didn't do something like this, I'd turn into a complete nutcase."
0: Well, you wouldn't want that to happen, would you? Anyway, it's been a bad week for Austin because his wife has blown him out. She said she's not doing this anymore and it's threatening to split up their marriage.
1: Yes, their marriage is on the rockery. think I might just give up. Anyway, it's better than what happened to his last two wives, both of whom were stolen by students on a drunken night out. Now, it's been a bad week for pork pies.
0: It has indeed, and this is not a pork pie.
1: No, in fact, really, it's been a bad week for Yorkshire pensioners. This is a top story from the Yorkshire Post. Apparently, under the US Federal Drugs Act, officials have to confiscate all meat products, and a group of British senior citizens were stopped at customs and accused of the heinous crime of attempting to smuggle Melton Mowbrays into Florida. What I want to know, how do they know that people have got these pork pies?
0: Well, what they do is, you see, they target flights from traditional pork pie countries. That's what they do. If you arrive in the States from Bogota or Pakistan, they wave you straight through. But if you arrive from Leeds Bradford, customs are all over you. They'll spot them in the suitcase, they strip search you, just looking for that giveaway lattice top.
1: Mind you. Dangerous game, though, pork pie smuggling. You try putting a pork pie in a condom and swallowing it. You're not going to get as far as customs, frankly. You'll be spending the night in hospital. And what does a pork pie do if it gets caught? Stand there shouting, it's a setup, it's a setup, I'm just a pasty. It's a terrible joke.
0: I like it.
1: You ever been tempted to smuggle anything, Joe?
2: Only pork pies, curiously. But no, I haven't, because I think customs officers are very scary. Because I've got a friend that works in customs at Heathrow, and he said that one guy he worked with on his first day, he was told, looking for drug smugglers, you either get stuffers or swallowers. You can work out the orifice, I think. And if you find yourself a stuffer, they have a little bit of what looks like dental floss coming out of the bottom. And he saw this guy walking sort of rather awkwardly and thought, aha, got myself a stuffer here. Made him sort of take his bottom bits off. Sure enough, there was the bit of dental floss. Pulled it, pulled out 35 hemorrhoid stitches from an Italian businessman.
0: Staying with the rather bizarre, we've got a top story from Singapore next. A bad week for lorry driver Zainal Asa, who was jailed there for 25 weeks for stealing shoes, right? But not new shoes. No, Zainal likes them worn. And in fact, the more worn, the better. Zainal likes sniffing smelly shoes. He's quoted in the Express as having, quote, a burning desire akin to that of a drug addict to sniff used pairs of shoes.
1: What a weird man. Do you think after a while you can become a connoisseur?
4: So let's move on to the Dulcis flat-heeled pump, size 5. This is the 1991, an amusing little shoe, and let's just take the bouquet. Oh. Oh. Oh, yes. Anyway, let's move on to the whites now. This is an Essex girl stiletto after a night out in Benidorm. Oh. Oh. No one. No.
0: Thank you. Thank you. We thought we were taking that a little too seriously in rehearsal. Anyway, poor old Zainal, but at least he's got something to look forward to when he comes out after he's done his 25 weeks. He's apparently not going to take his shoes off while he's in prison. Now, here's a little test. Think about recent events. Which news story of the last 7 days gave us this quote?
7: If you blow too hard, nothing comes out. So it encourages you to blow gently.
0: The answer, as I'm sure you'll have gleaned immediately, is The Recorder. Any of those of you who thought it was to do with any celebrity American visitor, get out now. It was a bad week for The Recorder, that little brownie beige pipe with which small children make noises like this. Splendid, isn't it? Generations of British kids have, of course, been introduced to the joys of music making via the descant recorder. But now, in a classic Daily Mail scoop, we learn that modern-day trendy lefty-softy teachers think the recorder is too difficult. And instead, they're encouraging children to use a simpler Italian blowy thing called an ocarina, which, as anyone knows, is the new Toyota. I don't know. I don't know, actually, how anyone can think the recorder is difficult. Hugh has not picked his up for 25 years and yet can instantly produce this mellifluous beauty. It's poetry and sound, isn't it, ladies and gentlemen?
1: Tell you what I did notice about this story. The ocarina is developed from the traditional Italian carnival whistle, which sounds like this. As opposed to the traditional British carnival whistle, which sounds like this.
8: What a ride on the big wheel, love!
0: It's a fair point. Did you ever learn the recorder? Did you learn any instruments at school?
2: Yes, I learnt the recorder, the violin and the piano. And what I quite liked was my teacher's names, really, because my piano teacher was called Miss Funnel, which is quite interesting.
0: Anyway, on some music of our own, it's been a very bad week for very rich people who own huge areas of land. Waves of sympathy are running around the audience as the government amazed everyone by not copping out of their right to Rome pledge. Our man with a finger in his ear and the electric ocarina is Mervyn Stutter.
9: You city folk don't understand why the squire guards his land. It's complicated, really.
10: Go on, try.
9: All right. Well, you'll disturb the nesting bird. In the country, we prefer to let things grow in peace.

0: They think they can walk where they bloody like. Now they got the right to roam.
1: Now we've cleared some jeans for picnics. Look, over there, you nitwit, you've got little rustic tables, all of your own. Do you see? Now, you follow the yellow marks we've painted on the tree barks. You sort of go round in a circle and then go home.

0: And he said,
1: thank you very much. Please have Scotland.
0: And it's to you, my rambling boy. May all your ramblings bring you joy. But not on my land, you bubble-hatted bastards! Oh!
2: Thank you. Thank you very much, Mervyn. Okay, Joe, we've got to choose a first finalist now from our bad weeks so far. Have you got any particular favourites?
3: I think it's been a bad week for democracy. Oh, sorry, I thought I was at Ken's benefit still.
2: We could put that forward. We could put forward democracy.
3: Pork pie smugglers, probably.
2: Pork pie smugglers.
3: Pathetic,
2: rather than democracy.
3: It?
2: Okay.
3: You get to the end of your flight, you've still got a pork pie left, you bloody wimp.
4: Okay, now straight on to our second batch of candidates for the world's worst week. And it's been a very bad week for young people everywhere. The world's first city entirely populated by the elderly was born this week.
2: If you don't count Worthing.
4: Yeah, obviously. Yeah, now, this is a top story from the Californian newspaper, the Springfield Sun-Times. What on earth are we doing with the Springfield Sun-Times?
2: Research, mate. That's what we're
4: doing. Is it real? Is it real? Surely that's a local newspaper of the Simpsons, isn't it? Anyway, somewhere in Orange County, California, there's a kind of mega-sheltered housing complex for the elderly called Leisure World. Remember, though, this is America, so it's actually called Leisure World, and the 17,000 residents...
2: 16,997 now.
4: who have an average age of 77, have just voted for Leisure World to change its name to Laguna Woods, although locals apparently already have an alternative name for it. They call it Seizure World. And now been a bad week for members of the royal household as well. Good, it's about time they had a bad week. One of their privileges is going. Buckingham Palace staff have always had free use of the royal box at the Albert Hall up to now. But as of this week, they're going to have to pay a fiver a seat.
2: Which is interesting, because that means that effectively the Queen is becoming a ticket tout.
5: Anybody need tickets? Buy any spares? Five together for Handel's Messiah, five or a piece, monkey the lot, can't say fairer than that, can one? Pony for the FA Cup final, anyone want tickets? Good seats for Edward and Sophie's wedding, come on now, I'm giving them away.
4: Now, here's a good candidate. It's been a bad week for whales of the aquatic mammal variety, but specifically it was a bad week for one particular whale, a 60-foot whale, which got stranded on a beach in northern France.
2: Died?
4: Yeah.
2: This is obviously a bad week.
4: Yeah, but actually that's not... Sadly, that's not the bad week bit, because it gets worse.
2: Uh-huh.
4: It was how the French decided to deal with it that is the really bad week part.
2: Did they attach a tractor to it? Did they try and roll it back into the sea?
4: Nothing so simple. They stuffed some gelignite down its blowhole and blew it to pieces. Whaling had scattered everywhere. Most guts on a beach since they filmed Saving Private Ryan. Had to be shoveled up with a bulldozer. You think they could have at least have done something useful with it, turned it into soap or something?
2: No, this was France.
4: Oh, yeah. You know, we have a... We have a go at the French every week, don't
2: we? No, we don't. We do not. Some weeks it's the Germans. Anyway, what sort of whale was this, anyway?
4: It was a blue whale. Well, actually, I don't know, but it was dead, so it must have been a blue whale. Let's leave wildlife and move to something a bit less contentious. It's been a bad week for famous four-sided pointy-top chime icon Big Ben. With the demise of News at 10, the world's most famous timepiece will no longer be getting nightly exposure on primetime television.
2: Exactly. And you know what happens once people aren't on the telly anymore? Like many a former TV star, it could be the familiar path down towards obscurity. First, there'll be the appearance on Countdown.
6: So, Ben, what witty Sally do you have to take us into the break?
4: Then they'll be presenting a kid's show on Sky.
7: Hey, Ben, you've been up on the ramp skateboarding. Tell us about that.
2: And then, of course, the final ignominy. Big Ben will be caught shoplifting in a provincial supermarket.
8: Oh, you, put that tin of beans back. Hang on, I recognise you.
4: Now, it's also been a bad week for people who like reading. There's been a strike at the British Library. A spokesman for the striking librarian said...
9: What do we want?
4: It's been a bad week for the French Navy. They've built their first ever nuclear aircraft carrier, the £2 billion, 34,000-ton Charles de Gaulle.
2: Go on, just tell him.
4: Yeah. Well, this boat does everything that could be expected of an aircraft carrier, except one. They've built it too short for aircraft to land on. Yeah. Yeah, it's a bit of a problem. Or indeed, take off. So, here is a short extract from the French version of Top Gun.
2: I don't know why, but if it was up to me, I'd plump for that last one. What, out of that second batch of bad weeks, which one are we going to add to Pork Pie Smugglers as a worst week in the world candidate?
3: Well, I've been sunbathing on French beaches, which explains why someone's tried to pop some Gelignite in my blowhole. From what you said, I think it's, first of all, it's been a very bad week for European relations.
2: So, which, are we going to go for the French whale, then?
3: Oh, I think so.
2: Right, we'll go to French whale. Pork pie smugglers and the French whale. Right, good. Cracky
4: just
2: on.
4: Think how many pork pies you can get down a blowhole.
3: I've tried that.
4: Have you? You know, I had a funny feeling.
3: That's it, it's my hobby.
2: Excellent, right, good. We're going to stuff pork pies down a well for comic relief. Thought I'd gratuitously mention comic relief there. Right, cracky on, let's proceed with our final batch of bad weeks.
4: Now, it's time for my favourite crime bad week.
2: Excellent.
4: No, we don't stint on sound effects here. Sound effects for the new millennium. It's been a bad week for Andrew Buckland. Now, who is Andrew Buckland, you cry? And I'll tell you, here's a man who this week armed himself with a replica gun and set out to rob a branch of Barclays. He pointed the gun at staff and handed them a note demanding they hand over the money. This, however, is where our aspiring criminal mastermind made his simple error. Pray tell... He signed the note. It read, give me your money. Yours, Andrew Buckland. It is polite, but fundamentally stupid. Because everyone knows it should have been yours faithfully. Of course, he might have been looking for an underworld moniker. You know, Jack the Hat McVitie, Mad Frankie Fraser, Andrew Etiquette Buckland. But actually... He made other errors too. For a start, this is brilliant, he didn't go to the cashiers at all. He went to the customer service desk.
2: And let's face it, you're not going to be able to do much armed robbing there, are you? This is a stick-up. Hand over all your leaflets about PEPs and interest rates. And all those free student music tokens, please.
4: Yeah. Plus, he wrote his note on the back of an envelope which had his address on the front. Yeah. All in all... All in all, that is quite a bad week. Plus, on top of it all, he had a previous conviction for a firearms offence.
2: Yeah, and I remember that one as well, because that was where he robbed another bank, and the police caught him and said, it's lucky you weren't carrying a gun, and he handed them a note that said, actually, I am, it's in my pocket. And linking brilliantly via the police, here's another excellent bad week. A Welsh farmer called Peter Farnfield was arrested and banged up after he phoned his local council saying that he was going to kill the pigs.
4: Now, brilliantly, they assumed he was about to go on a crazed Rosa cull. The pigs, that is the police, swooped on his farm and only belatedly realised, in fact, been talking about his actual pigs, which he was going to slaughter.
2: Which is a very easy mistake to make, isn't it? Very simple mistake to make. I actually once got a wrong gas bill, and then they sent me the corrected one and said, could you please destroy the old one? So I phoned home and said, can you destroy the old bill? And it took a good solicitor to get me out.
4: Yeah, no, I know what you mean. But actually, I once got into trouble for shouting out, I am armed with a limpet mine and I hear voices. Although that wasn't actually a mistake. I was, in fact, going mad. Now, a final story, a late contender, which may or may not gain Joe's sympathy, I don't know. It's been a bad week for a bodybuilder in the West Midlands. Don't know his name. And frankly, I'm not surprised he didn't give it out. Because according to the Birmingham Post, he was a wincing man as he limped into Sandwell General Hospital. Now, any guesses as to the nature of the accident that I put in there? His willy was stuck in the locking nut of a weightlifting bar. Could happen to anyone. One unlucky man. Or if I remember the width of a weightlifting bar, quite a lucky man. Anyway, doctors couldn't shift it, so they put him under anaesthetic and they called the fire brigade.
2: And then they all stood around laughing for half an hour. What on earth do you think he was doing? Apart from the clean and jerk, obviously. And that definitively is that, except to say that it was also a bad week for Jeffrey Archer's son, and always has been, really. He got sacked from Credit Suisse First Boston Bank, the bank that likes to say, yes, we've got a very long name, for alleged illegal share dealing. Jeffrey Archer's son, never. He was a member of a group of traders who call themselves the Flaming Ferraris, as opposed to the stalled McLarens, after their favourite cocktail. Here to tell us more is our resident footsie tapper, Mervyn Stutter.

0: Ferrari. I worked for Credit Suisse, I was on a Swiss roll. Flaming Ferrari, flaming Ferrari. And now it's all over, yes, that's how it looks still. Like father, like son, I could always write books. So James got sacked for mistakes that he made. Yeah, this is the week of the
1: illegal trade.
0: And even America's on a crusade. It's bananas and they're feeling betrayed. It's bananas, yeah, bananas that we cannot agree on.
2: Flaming bananas, flaming bananas.
0: Cause we get bananas from the Caribbean.
2: Flaming Bahamas, flaming Bahamas.
0: Yankee banana give Bill lots of dollar.
2: Bits of a sweetener, bits of a sweetener.
3: So you gotta buy your bananas from Chicago.
2: Flaming Chiquita, flaming Chiquita.
4: Oh, I'm with you, Bill, when we're bombing Iraq. But bananas, no, or we'll send Monica back.
0: Oh, blow my ocarina, blow my ocarina. Day or that day, oh. Daylight come and we send Monica home.
5: Excellent. Right, well, we've got two finalists so far. We've got the pork pie smugglers and the beached French whale. We've got to choose one more. And before that, have we got some bad weeks from the audience here at Ronnie Scott's Jazz Club? Are any of these going to be contenders?
6: Well, I got one. I got one from somebody called Nada Lahaf. Says, I've been working for 7 weeks now, unpaid. Yesterday, my boss accidentally locked me in the office when he went off with the only available door key. I live in a hostel with a whole load of Danish people who keep me awake every night by coming in drunk at 5 a.m. My nighttime job waitressing sucks. My bank is chasing me for £700, which I borrowed, and can't pay back. Likewise, the shop where I bought a stereo and hire purchase. Likewise, BT with my phone bill. Likewise, the storage warehouse where I'm keeping most of my stuff after having it put on the street by my previous flatmates. We had a bit of a tiff. And this is meant to be my holiday.
5: That's quite bad.
7: That's quite a bad way.
5: Joe, you've got one, I believe.
8: I've got one here from Vanessa from Warwickshire, who says, I'm... Oh.
6: Hello, Vanessa.
8: Don't identify yourself. You know what you've written. She writes, I'm almost 40. I have had sex for the first time, and I do not like it. I thought people might think that was me, but they don't. And just another one briefly here from Selena. I had a new super trendy flick haircut and dark brown colour rinse that cost £45, but all my colleagues now call me Adolf.
5: So, at this point, we now have to ask you definitively, Joe Brand, could you please select who has had the world's worst week this week?
8: Oh. Pork pie smugglers.
5: Pork pie smugglers have had the worst week of the world this week. Round of applause for the pork pie smugglers. Well, there you are, guys. Thank you very much indeed for listening. If you've had a bad week, please write to It's Been a Bad Week, BBC Radio 2, London, W1A4WW, or email us at radio2@bbc.co.uk. Thanks to John Coleshaw, Emma Clark and Mervyn Stutter, and to our very special guest, Joe Brand. Thank you very much for listening. Good night.
9: You have been listening to It's Been a Bad Week with Steve Hunt, Hugh Dennis, Emma Clark, John Coleshaw, Mervyn Stutter and guest Joe Brand. 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It's Been a Bad Week is a Cellar Door production for BBC Radio 2. Ta-ra, love.

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4: Tales of the Texas Rangers, starring Joel McRae as Ranger Jace Pearson. 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
1: 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And then there's the program with a heart, Strike It Rich. 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And for more fun, listen for Bob and Ray, those two zany comics. Then there's Music and Charm with Dave Garraway. 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And now here's today's adventure with the tales of the Texas Rangers.
0: And now, from the files of the Texas Rangers, the case called Sellout.
2: It is 6:30 p.m. Friday, September 15th, 1949, in Corvell, Texas. Jim Reeves, owner of the local hardware store, is waiting on his last customers at the end of the first day of a closing out sale.
3: Well, that'll be $24.61 for the lot. Hey, thank you, Miss Clooney. And I sure hope everything will be satisfactory.
4: Here's my ticket for the deep freeze, Jim. $148, I mind, huh?
3: That'll do it, Charlie. Couldn't pick one up for a price like that any other time.
4: I know it. Jim, I just can't believe you're really leaving us.
3: Getting too old for this kind of work, Charlie. Me and Carrie have been looking forward a long time to living near Beth up there in Fort Worth.
4: Yeah, I'm sure glad the sale's been going so well. Been such a flock of people in and out of here all day. It looks like the bijou on bingo night.
3: Yeah, it's going real good. Think we'll be sold out tomorrow.
4: Well, I ain't going to say goodbye now, Jim, because I'll be seeing you tomorrow anyway when I pick up that deep freeze.
3: Of course you will. Night, Charlie, and thank you. Nancy.
5: You call me, Mr. Reed?
3: Yeah, I'm going to lock up now. Reckon you're about as tired as I am.
5: I'm sure sorry I got the ticket on that pressure cooker mixed up, Mr. Reeves.
3: Don't you fret about a little thing like that, Nancy. You've been doing a good job. Don't know how I'd have got along without you. Better get what you want back there, mister, because I'm going to lock up now. I guess he didn't hear me. Sorry, mister, but we're closing up for tonight. Sale'll still be on tomorrow. What are you doing with that bandana on your face?
6: Shut up and do like I tell you. This gun ain't no toy.
3: What do you want?
6: I want you to get moving and open up that cash register. Well, go on, get going, unless you want a load of lead in your belly.
5: What is it, Mr. Riddle?
3: It's all right, Nancy. Just stay where you are.
6: Now, come on, open up that register and put the loot in this paper bag.
5: Oh, Mr. Riddle.
6: Keep your trap shut, sister, and stay back.
3: Don't get scared, Nancy. Mister, the money in this cash register is everything I got in the world, and I'm not going to give it up to a sneaking thief.
6: You'll put it in here or I'll plug you.
5: Mr. Reeves, do like he tells you, or else you might get hurt.
3: All right.
6: Come on, hurry up.
3: I'm hurrying.
6: Put the change in the bag, too. That all of it?
3: Yes, yes.
6: Okay, then. Now move over to that wall and turn your back. Go on, you too, sister. Go on. Hurry up, I said. Okay. Don't either one of you make a move for 5 minutes if you know what's good for you.
3: Dirty sneak thief. I'm not going to let him get away with this.
5: Please, Mr. Reeves, do like he told you.
3: No, I ain't. I'm going to get his license number anyway.
5: Mr. Reeves, please don't go out there. Mr. Reeves!
6: Stop that man! Stop him!
5: Mr. Reeves! Mr. Reeves!
2: Jim Reeves was rushed to the local hospital, and the sheriff of Corvell County was summoned at once. Immediately, he notified the Texas Rangers. Ranger Jace Pearson arrived at the scene 45 minutes later and began talking to Nancy Taylor, the girl who witnessed the holdup.
7: I know you've been badly shaken up, Miss Taylor, but I'm going to have to ask you to get hold of yourself and answer some questions.
5: He never did anything to hurt anybody in his whole life. He was always helping people.
7: You want to help us find who shot him, don't you?
5: Oh, yes, of course.
7: All right, then. Try to remember what the man looked like.
5: I told you, he had a bandana on. I couldn't see his face.
7: How tall was he?
5: I don't rightly know, Ranger, but he was a big fella.
7: How big?
5: About as tall as you are, I reckon. Oh, Mr. Reeves was always so good to everybody.
7: You know what kind of a car the man was driving?
5: It was black.
7: Are you sure?
5: Yeah, I'm certain. It was a black sedan.
8: Yes.
7: Yes, Sheriff.
8: Hospital telephone. Jim Reeves just regained consciousness. We better get over there as fast as we can.
7: Okay. I'll talk to you later, Miss Taylor.
5: Is it going to be all right, Sheriff?
8: I'm sorry to upset you anymore, but I'm afraid not, Nancy. Doc says it's only a matter of time. No use to operate now.
5: I told him not to run out there. I'm trying to make him say his son.
7: You get some rest if you can, Miss Taylor. We'll see you later.
8: You poor kid.
7: Yeah, a very nice experience for a girl.
8: Get anything, Jace?
7: Not much. She says she's sure the car was black.
8: Charlie Pratt thinks the last four digits on the license were 2144. But he isn't sure.
7: Who's he, Sheriff?
8: He's the druggist down at the corner.
7: Did he see the shooting?
8: No, but he heard the shots and ran out in the street just as the car was driving off.
7: 2144, huh?
8: Yeah.
7: Maybe we better send that out just on the chance he was right.
8: Yeah, I guess it wouldn't hurt.
7: Unit 10 to KTXA. Unit 10 to KTXA.
9: KTXA to Unit 10. Go ahead.
7: Subject wanted for holdup and shooting in Corvell County this evening, believed to be about 6'2", said to be driving black sedan. One witness reports last four digits of license may be 2144. 2144. Alert all units and have license division check records of cars this description with matching digits. Unit 10 now proceeding to county hospital with sheriff to interrogate victim.
9: 10-4. We'll alert all units.
7: 10-4. If no other traffic, Unit 10 clear.
9: No other traffic. KTXA, Austin.
8: I guess just about everybody in Corvell is going to feel as bad about this as Nancy does. I'm feeling kind of shook up myself.
7: You known him a long time?
8: Oh, yeah. And a nicer fellow never lived than Jim Reeves. Carrie, that's his wife. Well, it'll be just like killing her, too, when they tell her.
7: You been able to locate her yet?
8: Nope. Neighbor says she's taken a bunch of things she didn't need over to a family on some ranch out yonder. Just like Carrie. Thinking of other folks even when she's moving and all.
7: Where were they moving?
8: Fort Worth. And they were both looking forward so to going up there. Daughter's got a little cottage in the back of her place. And Jim and Carrie were always talking about Beth's kid and what a good time they were going to have being grandparents to Bunky.
7: Thugs have a way of picking on good people. I don't know why. There are plenty of bad ones around.
8: Good folks are more trusting, that's why. I swear I don't know what Carrie's going to do now, Jay.
7: Well, her daughter will help her, won't she?
8: Oh, sure, but Carrie's too conscientious to live on Beth. Jim worked a lot longer than he should have just so they could retire independent. I think Carrie'd take an old age pension first.
7: Well, maybe we can raise some money for her on the hardware stuff that's left.
8: Maybe, but I think Jim sold out most of his stock today.
7: Well, we might get that money back for her yet.
8: I sure hope so, Jay.
7: I hope Mr. Reeves can give us some kind of a lead to go on.
8: It would help. Here we are, room 3. We can go right in, Jake.
10: Carrie?
8: She's coming to you as fast she can, Jim.
10: Sheriff?
8: Yeah, that's me.
10: Have you got that fella yet?
8: No, but we're going to. This is Ranger Pearson, Jim.
10: Howdy. Sheriff?
8: Yeah.
10: Carrie's gonna need that money awful bad.
8: Don't you worry about anything now.
10: No, don't give me that, Sheriff. I heard the doctor. I heard him talking. Feels so tired.
7: Mr. Reeves, have you any idea who the man was who held you up?
10: No. Must be getting old. Ought to be able to handle a fella his size.
7: I thought he was a big man.
10: Little shrink.
7: How tall was he?
10: About 5 foot.
7: Yes.
8: Gase.
7: Yeah. few minutes after we left Mr. Reeves' room, his wife arrived at the hospital. The sheriff and I had to tell her he had just died. She took it even harder than we thought she would. We didn't want Mrs. Reeves to stay alone that night, so we drove her to a neighbor's house. By the time we left her, it was too late to talk to the druggist, Charlie Pratt, so we went down to his drugstore the next morning.
8: Morning, Charlie.
4: Hello, Sheriff. You fellas located that runaway skunk yet?
8: Not yet, but we're sure trying to. Ranger Pearson here wants to talk to you, Charlie.
7: Just wanted to check a couple of things with you.
4: I just can't believe it yet. Now, Jim Reeves and me have been playing dominoes together every Saturday for 9 to 10 years now. It's terrible. It's just terrible. That's what it is. My wife and I were just saying
8: Charlie,
4: last night...
8: Charlie, did you get a look at the man?
4: No. When I come out, he was whizzing around this corner in that light-colored sedan like a bat out of Hades.
7: Well, Nancy Taylor said the car was black.
4: Oh, that poor kid was so shook up, she probably don't know what she said.
8: Could be.
7: You're certain the car was light-colored, Mr. Pratt?
4: I'm positive. You see, I was sitting up here at the counter. I was eating my supper. I remember that because I was thinking at the time how good them codfish balls tasted.
7: Did you hear the shots?
4: I sure did. It nearly knocked me off my stool. Then I ran out into the street, and I saw this car screeching around the corner. I tried as hard as I could to get the license number.
8: We're sure grateful for that, Charlie.
4: Then I saw Nancy come running out of the store. She was the first one to get to Jim, and I reckon I got there next.
7: You say the car turned the corner right here.
4: Yeah? Oh, that poor kid. What a terrible sight for a young girl like that. Why, it's liable to give her nightmares for weeks, my wife says.
7: Sheriff, if the car turned the corner here and Nancy came out of the store afterwards, then she couldn't have seen it.
4: Well, I saw it, and you can strike me pink if I'm not right about its being kind of a light color.
7: Well, thanks a lot, Mr. Pratt.
8: Yeah, so long, Charlie.
4: Is there anything more I can do to help you? You just let me know.
8: Nancy's ma says she just went all two pieces last night. I'd sooner take Charlie's word for the color of the car.
7: Look up the street, Sheriff.
8: Yeah.
7: She couldn't possibly have seen that car.
8: No, not if it turned the corner before she came out. Well, I reckon Nancy's kind of mixed up about things.
7: Yeah, she must be. I think we ought to have another talk with her, though. We may have radioed the wrong description of the car. We headed for Nancy Taylor's house. When we got there, about 11, her mother told us she'd gone over to pay her respects to Mrs. Reeves. We drove over to the neighbor's where Mrs. Reeves was staying and waited in the car till Nancy came out. She was with her boyfriend, and we asked him to drive her down to the sheriff's office. We'd just gotten out of our car when they drove up behind us.
6: I'll wait out here for you, honey.
5: Will it take long, Sheriff?
8: I can't tell. Why don't you come inside and wait, Bob? It'll be all right, won't it, Jake?
7: Sure.
6: Okay. Oh, try not to keep her any longer than you have to, will you, Sheriff? She had an awful bad night, Mrs. Taylor said.
8: Well, we'll make it as short as we can, Bob, but there are two or three things we want to clear up.
5: Oh, but, Ranger, I've told you everything I know about it. What more do you want to ask me that I haven't already talked to you about?
7: Well, be sure and get your statement down as soon as we can, Nancy. The quicker we get at it, the more clearly you'll remember what happened.
8: Yeah. Here, sit down here, Nancy.
5: Thank you.
7: Here's a chair for you, Bob.
6: Oh, thank you.
7: Nancy, we know when a thing like this happens, everybody gets a little excited.
5: Oh, it's the worst thing I've ever been through. He was the sweetest old man. And poor Miss Reeves. Oh, I wanted to say something to make her feel better. I just couldn't think of a thing.
7: Let me ask you something, Nancy. How tall did you say that fellow was?
5: Well, I don't know exactly, except he was pretty big.
7: We talked to Mr. Reeves before he died. He seemed to think the man was fairly short.
5: Oh, Ranger, I'm just sure he was a big, broad-shouldered man, kind of husky, as well as being tall.
7: There's another thing, Nancy.
5: Yes, sir?
7: You told me the car you saw was black.
5: Yes, sir.
7: Are you sure it wasn't a lighter color?
5: Well, it could have been a real dark green, I guess. Why?
7: We're having a little trouble getting the description of the car straight. Mr. Pratt says it was a light color.
5: He's wrong, Ranger. I was closer than he was.
7: Of course, he says by the time you came out, the car had turned the corner.
5: Well, that isn't so. I ran right out there when I heard the shots. And I saw the car. It was either black or else maybe a very dark green. What's the matter? Don't you believe me?
7: It's your statement. I want to write it down and have you sign it.
5: Now?
7: Uh-huh.
5: Can you wait, Bob?
6: Excuse me, Ranger. I don't mean to be butting in, but couldn't you do that tomorrow? Nancy's been under an awful strain ever since this happened, and I know you'd get better results if you'd just let her get some rest.
8: I'll get it.
7: The sooner we get an accurate description of the car, the better chance we have of catching the fellow.
5: Well, I'm not too sure whether it was black or green.
7: Yeah. Well, that's all right. You can put that down in your statement.
8: Jase, maybe we better take Nancy's statement later.
7: How come?
8: License division says the number Charlie Pratt gave us belongs to a car dealer in El Montro. Got a lot of cars there with the same dealer's number. Green and black sedans both.
5: You mean you found the car the fella used?
7: We don't know, but it looks like we're getting warmer.
6: Maybe now you'll be able to track that guy down, huh?
8: I hope so. Name of the dealer is Andy Rourke, Jase.
7: Nancy, you stand by to identify him. Maybe we'll get that kill and run bandit before you know it.

0: In just a moment, we will continue with Tales of the Texas Rangers, starring Joel McRae as Ranger Jace Pearson.
1: Friends, at this moment, throughout the country, millions of motorists are beginning to wend their way home along crowded highways from a long Memorial Day weekend. It is at times such as these when accidents happen more frequently, when death and driving draw closer together. 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America's professional truck drivers are taught to drive ahead of themselves to avoid accidents by seeing them threatened before they can happen. They know that careful driving keeps them from having accidents which may take lives. Speed is the number one killer on the highways. So drive carefully today on your way home from an enjoyable weekend and tomorrow wherever you go in your car. 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Now the second act of Tales of the Texas Rangers.
0: We continue now with Tales of the Texas Rangers and our authentic story, Sellout.
2: The sheriff and I decided the druggist, Charlie Pratt, was the best one to help us spot the car. We told the Taylor girl to be available in the event we picked up the killer. Then we headed for El Montro. As we drove up to the dealer's place, two highway patrolmen were talking to a large man in the used car lot. Okay, Mr. Pratt.
3: All right, Ranger.
2: That must be Rourke standing over there with the patrolman.
4: Say, Jace, he's a big guy, isn't he? I guess Nancy's description was right.
2: Yeah. Howdy, boys.
5: Howdy,
2: you Andy Rourke?
5: Yeah.
2: I'd like to ask you a few questions, if you don't mind.
5: Well, I've answered so many from the highway patrol today, I'm getting kind of used to it.
2: That's fine.
5: Look, Ranger, what is this? Sergeant here says you got me mixed up in that murder up in Corvell yesterday.
2: That's right. Witness saw your license on the murder car.
5: That's a dealer's license. Got it on most of my cars sitting here in the lot.
2: Where were you about 6:30 yesterday evening, Mr. Rourke?
5: I was out demonstrating one of my cars to a customer.
2: What's his name?
5: I don't know. Some fella going through town.
2: You know where we could reach him?
5: No, I don't.
2: That's not much of an alibi, Rourke. You got any black sedans or dark green ones in here?
5: Sure, I got two black sedans and one dark green one.
3: Well, Ranger, I'm dead sure it was a lighter color.
2: You mind if we look around?
5: Help yourself. Only get it over with, will you?
2: I wouldn't be giving orders if I were you, Rourke.
5: Sorry, Ranger. I'll be around if you need me.
2: Suppose you come along and start showing us those sedans.
5: Okay. There's the two black ones over there and the dark green ones over yonder.
2: Take a good look at these cars now, Mr. Pratt.
3: No. Wasn't either one of these. I'm still dead sure it was kind of light colored.
2: You got any light colored cars, Rourke?
5: What color?
2: We don't know exactly.
3: Hey!

0: A light colored.
1: You got any light colored cars, Rourke?
2: What color?
1: We don't know exactly.
0: Hey, here it is. This is the one, Ranger. I'd know it just as sure as I'm standing here.
1: Are you positive?
0: Yeah, that's the one. You see those vertical guards in the bumper?
1: Mm-hmm.
0: Well, the reason I couldn't get the whole number is because those stuck up in front of the plate. I remember now.
1: Was this the car you were demonstrating yesterday, Mr. Rourke?
2: Say, wait a minute.
1: I'm waiting.
2: Come to think of it, I loaned that car to a fellow yesterday.
1: What was his name?
2: Oh, darn if I can remember now. Come in here and wanted a grease job done on his car. Needed transportation and took kind of a shine to this sedan. Thought I might sell it to him if I let him use it for a few hours.
1: Don't you keep a record of the names of people who borrow your cars?
2: Yeah, I got it right in my book here. Yeah, here it is. Robert Thatcher, RFD 43 Corvell.
1: Let me see that. Robert Thatcher?
3: Uh-huh.
1: Nancy Taylor's boyfriend. We headed back to Corvell. By 6:30, we'd picked up a warrant for Thatcher's arrest and drove out to his house. His mother answered the door.
3: Howdy, Miss Thatcher.
4: Well, hello, Sheriff.
3: Is Bob at home?
4: No, he ain't.
3: Oh, well, when do you expect him?
4: Well, I don't rightly know, Sheriff.
3: Ranger and I'd like to talk to you for a minute, ma'am.
4: Well, all right, come in.
1: When did Bob leave, Mrs. Thatcher?
4: Oh, about an hour ago, I reckon. Why?
1: Can you tell us where he went?
4: I didn't have no chance to ask him. What you want with him?
3: Ma'am, I'm sorry to be the one to break it to you, but it looks like he's in trouble.
4: Serious trouble?
1: Yeah. We want to talk to him about Jim Reeves' murder. We have evidence he was probably driving the murder car the evening it happened.
4: I don't believe it.
1: You know if Bob owns a gun?
4: No, we don't.
1: Have you ever seen a .32 around the house?
4: No.
3: I sure am sorry to distress you with this, ma'am. It does look funny, Bob's taking off so sudden.
4: Wait a minute. The reason Bob took off, Sheriff, was because he's been having a fuss with his girlfriend.
1: Nancy Taylor?
4: Yeah. But the kids come home this afternoon, and they told me they were going to elope. That don't sound like he's mixed up in no murder, does it?
1: Did Nancy go with him?
4: No. They had a little tiff while they were sitting out in the car. You know how kids are. Used to be kind of ornery like that myself. And while Bob was packing, Nancy run off.
1: Do you know where she went?
4: No. Oh, she's all upset. And Bob, he run after her. When he come back, he said he left her down to the creek somewheres. He was mad, but I reckon he'll cool off and come home before nightfall.
1: Mrs. Thatcher, I've only one horse in my trailer. Have you got one the sheriff could borrow?
4: Well, yes, I think so. Why?
1: I reckon we'd better see if Nancy's all right.
4: Ranger, if you're thinking my Bob might have done something to Nancy, well, you're wrong.
1: Maybe we are, ma'am, but we're not taking any chances. Mrs. Thatcher stood by the corral fence, staring after us as we picked up the double tracks and rode out across the field. They led to a dry wash and were fairly easy to follow. Oh, Charkin.
5: Oh.
1: Look, Sheriff.
5: Yeah.
1: That's your steps turn back here and hers go on.
5: You think she's all right then?
1: I hope so. Let's move on a little farther and see where these tracks lead. Get up, boy.
5: Come on.
1: Oh, wait a minute. Hold it, Sheriff. Oh, Charkin.
5: What is it, Jace? Oh.
1: The tracks stop here. Must be close by.
6: Here I am, Ranger. I thought it might be him again. That's why I was hiding. I was scared. Oh, I'm mighty relieved it's you, Ranger.
3: Sit down here on this log a minute, Nancy. You look pretty tuckered.
6: Oh, I'm not tuckered, Sheriff. I'm plumb terrified. If I couldn't run fast, I'd be dead by now. He was going to get me. He meant it, too.
1: Bob Thatcher?
6: Yeah. You see, when he heard you were going down to the car lot, he knew you'd find he borrowed that car. So he told me all about it.
1: Killing Jim Reeves, you mean?
6: Yeah. Oh, of course, I was just horrified. I didn't want to have any more to do with him. Imagine killing that sweet old man.
1: Yeah, I was thinking about it.
6: Well, when I told Bob how I felt about crime and the like, he just turned on me. He started slapping me around. Oh, it was awful. It scared me half to death. He said he'd kill me if I wouldn't run off with him. Imagine trying to get me mixed up in this thing.
1: You are mixed up in it.
6: Why, Ranger, I didn't have anything to do with shooting.
1: You had plenty to do with framing the holdup that led to the killer, though, didn't you?
6: Oh, Ranger, I just can't understand how you can even think anything so awful, let alone say it to me.
1: You can stop crying, Miss Taylor, because it isn't...

0: fooling anyone anymore.
1: What do you mean?
0: I mean you tried to throw us off the track by lying to us and giving us wrong information about the man's height and the color of the car.
1: Oh, gee, Ranger, he was my boyfriend. I was just trying to protect him until I could persuade him to give himself up. I was just being loyal. You know how women are.
0: I thought you said a minute ago you didn't know anything about it till this afternoon.
1: Did I? I'm just all mixed up, that's all.
0: You sure are. You're coming in with us now.
1: Ranger, listen. Would it help you any if I told you what Bob told me about the money?
0: What about the money?
1: Well, you see, he put it in the grain exchange bank down in Elvira Saturday morning before he knew about the license number.
0: Yeah?
1: Well, the bank was closed at noon Saturday, and all day Sunday he couldn't get it out.
0: You mean he's going to pick it up Monday morning?
1: Oh, I'm dead sure he will. That is, knowing Bob, I don't think he'd leave without it.
0: Without even knowing him, I don't think so either. Come on, Miss Taylor. I'm taking you into town. Gonna drop you off the county jail.
1: Me? Well, I've just been trying to help you, Ranger.
0: You have. And we'll be on hand to meet your boyfriend when the bank opens Monday. When the bank in Elvira opened Monday morning, the sheriff and I were staked out across the street and around the corner from the building so we could see Thatcher when he showed up. We told the manager of the bank our plan, and he gave us a key to the back door. 2 minutes after the bank opened, Thatcher appeared. As soon as he was inside, we moved up closer.
2: You think we ought to grab him now, Jase?
0: No, wait till he draws the money out. You go in the front, Sheriff. I'm going to hot-foot it around to the back door.
2: You got the key?
0: Yeah, right here. Now, don't go up to him until you see me open the back door, Sheriff. Remember that. Because then if he gives us any trouble, I can grab him.
2: Okay, Jase.
3: All right, Thatcher, let's have that cash.
4: All right, Sheriff, don't you come any closer. I'm warning you.
3: Put down that gun, Thatcher. You've already killed one man.
4: What makes you think I'd mind killing another? The first one's the hardest, you know.
3: Put that gun down.
4: You don't step aside, Sheriff. I'll put a bullet right in your gullet.
5: With this gun, Thatcher. We need it for evidence. Give me that gun. Give it to me.
0: All right.
4: I didn't mean to kill the old man, Ranger.
0: Get up.
4: The gun just went off in my hand, honest.
0: Yeah. Guns have a way of doing that when you point them at people. And when you hold someone up with them, they usually backfire.

0: In just a moment, we will tell you the results of the case you have just heard.
1: 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Also on your entertainment list today is The First Nighter, presenting Barbara Luddy and Olin Soule in another presentation from the Little Theater off Times Square. Then more drama awaits you on Theater Guild on the Air. Today's Theater Guild presentation, a dramatic story entitled Remember the Day. It stars Helen Hayes and MacDonald Carey. And from the armed forces of our nation comes another fine program today, Stars in Khaki and Blue, it's called. You'll enjoy this program and the talented servicemen and women to whom it gives an opportunity to perform. Yes, Sunday brings most enjoyable listening for you on NBC. So stay tuned to this station. Stay tuned for Meredith Willson's Music Room, The First Nighter, Theater Guild on the Air, and all the rest. Now the conclusion of today's Tales of the Texas Rangers.
0: And now, here are the results of the case you have just heard.
2: Ballistics proved that the bullet which entered Jim Reeves' body came from Thatcher's .32 revolver. Thatcher signed a full confession and was sentenced to life imprisonment in the state penitentiary at Huntsville. Nancy Taylor received a sentence of 15 years in the women's prison at Goree.
0: Next week, Joel McRae in another authentic reenactment of a case from the files of the Texas Rangers.

Technical advisor was Captain M.T. Lone Wolf Gonzalez of the Texas Rangers. This story was transcribed and adapted by Betty Mears, and the program was produced and directed by Stacy Keach. Hal Gibney speaking.

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2: We present King Street Jr., created by Jim Eldridge and written by Paul Copley, starring Carl Howman as Philip Sims and James Grout as Mr. Beeston, the head teacher.
3: Hello there.
4: Hello, Mr. Ridley.
3: Policing the bridge this afternoon, then?
4: That's in trying to keep warm, yes.
3: Kids all gone home?
4: Just about, I think. Unless one of them's fallen into this trench of yours.
3: Oh, I hope not. We're starting to fill in now.
4: Oh, that's good news.
3: Yeah. Can't wait to see the back of us, eh?
4: Well, what with teachers off sick with flu and your lot digging this pavement up, it's been a difficult week.
3: Yeah, I expect so. Oh, you fancy one of these cigars?
4: No, not for me, thanks.
3: Oh, suit yourself. Yeah, we'll be away from here by tomorrow, my friend. Monday morning, that old cast iron plate will be a bridge to somebody else's establishment.
4: You're obviously kept pretty busy.
3: Oh, you better believe it. Cable TV, gas pipes, drain pipes. Digging up this burrow is what pays my men and keeps me in cigars, if you know what I mean.
4: You know the area well, then?
3: Well, I should do. Lived here all my life.
4: Have you?
3: Yeah. I know King Street very well. As a matter of fact...
4: Excuse me, Mr. Ridley. May! May, where have you been? Are you all right?
5: Yes, Mr. Sims. All right.
4: I thought you'd have gone home by now.
5: My coat, Mr. Sims. Lou's coat. Gone.
4: You lost your coat, but you're wearing it.
5: Yeah. Found my coat now.
4: Don't you have your own peg in the cloakroom?
5: Yeah. Own peg. May Mao Lee. Own peg.
4: And your coat wasn't there?
5: No, not there. Empty peg.
4: Still, you found it in the end.
5: Found it in dustbin.
4: You found your coat in the dustbin?
5: Yeah, with rubbish.
3: No, excuse me, but I think somebody wants you.
4: What? Where?
5: Look, Auntie, over there. Auntie waiting for me.
4: Ah, yeah, well, look, we've gone. Off you go, then. And be careful over the bridge.
5: Bye, Mr. Sims.
4: Goodbye, May. And have a good weekend.
3: You get them from all over nowadays, don't you?
4: What? Oh, you mean May.
3: You're a teacher, then?
4: She's in my class.
3: Well, she doesn't speak English very well, does she?
4: Well, give her a chance. She hasn't been over here very long.
3: Where's she from?
4: Hong Kong.
3: Oh.
4: Just joined her family. They run the takeaway in the high street.
3: Oh, yeah, I know the one. Well, can't stand around here chatting. And you all want to get back in the womb.
4: Yes, you can say that again. Good night.
3: Night.
6: You hope he isn't going to be long. I have a meeting at the vicarage at 4:30 to discuss music for Christmas.
7: Oh, Ace is a very popular, Mrs. Rhodes.
6: Mr. Lord.
7: Anyway, don't go on at me. I'm not mad about hanging around after school, particularly on a Friday.
6: I fail to see what can be so important that I can't wait till Monday.
8: Excuse me, I'm absolutely parched.
7: There's a full pot. I've just made it.
8: Oh, well done, Mr. Long. Wonders never cease.
6: Have you any idea why he's asked us to stay on, Miss Lewis?
8: Afraid not. I haven't seen him since lunchtime. He's had governors with him all afternoon.
6: Oh.
8: Tea, Mrs. Rod?
6: I would love some if I could find my cup and saucer.
7: I've told you. It's bound to be here somewhere. You haven't looked properly.
6: I have scoured every inch of this staff room, Mr. Long, and it is not here.
8: Use Miss Reed's. She won't mind.
6: I would prefer not to.
7: You'll be quite safe, Mrs. Rod. Flu germs can't possibly survive my brew.
6: My concern, Mr. Long, is for my cup and saucer. Mm. Oh, what is the time now, Miss Lewis?
8: Just gone four.
4: Any tea left? It's freezing out there.
7: Help yourself.
4: Thanks. Mrs. Patterson not back yet?
8: Haven't seen her.
7: Where's she been?
8: To the hospital with Kirsty Collins.
7: Eh?
4: Kirsty fainted in the playground at the end of lunchtime.
8: Yeah, she was hyperventilating.
4: Yeah, we had to call an ambulance.
9: Evening all.
8: Oh, yeah.
9: As you were, everyone. I'm sorry to keep you waiting, but it's been one of those days.
6: That's my cup and saucer.
9: What?
6: What are you doing with my cup and saucer?
9: Oh, it's yours, is it?
6: You know very well it is.
9: Emergency, Mrs. Rudd. I needed an extra cup for my visitors, and, I popped in here and picked up the first one to hand. Well, I knew you wouldn't mind.
6: But I've been looking everywhere.
9: I'm sure you have, and, here it is. Thank you.
6: Thank you. You haven't even bothered to wash it up.
9: Yes, well, let's get on, shall we?
7: Yes, please.
9: Before I come to my main theme, I want to thank you all for pitching in this week. I know it hasn't been easy for you, particularly as Miss Reed has now gone down with flu. However, the good news is that, A, Mrs. Hardesty will be back with us on Monday.
10: Oh, good.
9: And B, extra gate duty is cancelled as from now.
8: Oh, what a relief.
9: Mr. Ridley, the public works contractor, has personally assured me that come Monday, his men and machinery will have disappeared from King Street to dig up someone else's road and pavement. And so access to school will be back to normal.
11: Oh, that's great. Sorry I'm late.
9: Come in, Mrs. Patterson.
4: How did you get on?
8: How's Kirsty?
11: Oh, she's feeling a lot better, but her mother didn't turn up at the hospital till 3:30.
4: She should never have sent Kirsty to school with that cough.
9: Yes, I agree, but thanks for looking after her, Mrs. Patterson.
11: Oh, that's all right.
9: Anyway, you're back just in time to hear the main reason why I asked everyone to stay on for a while.
10: We've all got a pay rise.
9: Oh, if only, Mr. Long. I wanted to let you know that we could be in for a rather special visit on Monday.
11: Oh,
9: really? Mrs. Stone had a phone call today from an old boy of King Street, a very old boy, actually, who's over here on a flying visit from the Far East, where he's lived for many years. And it seems he hasn't been back to England for ages, and, well, he rang to ask if he might pay us a brief visit.
11: What's so special about him?
9: I didn't speak to him, but according to Mrs. Stone, he does sound somewhat unusual for an ex-King Street pupil.
8: In what way?
9: Well, she says he sounds quite formal, you know, posh even, and, apparently, he's in shipping.
4: Are you sure he's got the right school?
9: I do hope so, Mr. Sims, because he also told Mrs. Stone that he would like to make some kind of donation to the school.
11: What sort of donation?
9: Well, I've no idea.
10: If he's in shipping and he's got money.
9: Exactly.
6: He wants to make a donation, you say?
10: Hands off, Mrs. Rod. My classroom needs a new roof.
8: Now, if we're talking buildings, would he care to fund a nursery unit?
11: I second that.
4: A specialist English teacher for the ESL kids will be
9: there. Now, hang on, hang on. Don't get too excited. We don't know what he has in mind.
10: What's his name?
9: Harper. Harold Harper.
10: Doesn't ring any bells.
4: Anyway, you think we should all do our best to make Mr. Harper as welcome as possible.
9: That would be an excellent idea, Mr. Sims. After all, he's come a very long way.
8: Oh, no. Who's this? Hello, 7243.
12: Oh, Miss Lewis. Look, I'm awfully sorry to bother you on a Sunday.
8: Oh, that's all right, Mr. Beeston. Just a sec. Mother's upstairs having a nap, so, my time's my own.
12: Small problem, I'm afraid.
8: Really?
12: Yes, it's this blasted contractor, Ridley. He's just been on the phone. They've encountered a collapsed drain outside the school.
8: Oh, no.
12: And whilst repairing that, they've come across a leaking water main. I did point out that that's probably quite normal.
8: The trench hasn't been filled in, then?
12: Oh, not only that, it's now deeper and wider.
8: So we still have to police the bridge into school for him?
12: I'm afraid so. And the thing is, I have to take my car into the garage tomorrow. Something wrong with the clutch. They don't open till 8.
8: Oh, it's no problem, Mr. Beeston. I'll be at school about 7:45 and I'll organise whatever must be organised.
12: I'm so sorry about this.
8: Oh, don't be. I'm your deputy. It's my job.
12: Yes, I know, but you have your hands full at home. How is your mother, by the way?
8: Up and down. On the up at the moment.
12: Oh, good, good. Well, thanks, Miss Lewis. I'll see you in the morning.
8: Yes.
12: Before assembly, God willing.
13: Morning, Mr. Sims.
4: Oh, morning.
13: Oh, a very cold one it is, too.
4: This was all supposed to be finished.
13: Didn't we all? Burst water main now.
4: Oh, I knew it was too good to be true. How much longer are we going to be stuck with this gate duty?
13: I'll try and find out. I just saw the contractor arrive. Expensive car.
4: Oh, yes. Self-made man, Mr. Ridley. Actually, you know, he may well have attended King Street.
13: Really?
4: Yes, he's local. Started to tell me on Friday, but we were interrupted.
14: Mr. Sims!
4: Oh, morning, Trish. Sophie?
14: There's somebody in your classroom, Mr. Sims.
4: What?
14: They're not supposed to be in the classroom, are they, Mr. Sims? Not before the bell.
4: Yes, all right, thank you, girls. I'll be on my way there anyway.
14: Shall we come with you, sir?
4: No, thank you. Off you go.
14: Right, sir.
13: An intruder?
4: Somebody cuddling the radiator, I should think. See you later.
13: Yeah, see you. Oh, excuse me, Mr. Ridley. Could I have a word with you, please?
15: Certainly, my dear. What can I do for you?
13: Can you give me some idea how long this job is going to take, please?
15: All over by the shouting.
13: Good. Now, when exactly do you expect to finish?
15: ASAP, my dear. Don't you worry. I'm keeping a personal eye on things.
13: I see. I mean, all this mud.
15: Oh, dear. We can't have you getting your shoes dirty, can we?
13: Well, it's slippery. And yes, it will get trodden into the building. We have a visitor arriving late, and the school may as well look reasonably spruce.
15: Visitor? What, for a council?
13: No, nothing like that. He's an ex-pupil, actually. You may remember him if you attended King Street.
15: Oh, I didn't. I went to Lodge Road RC. Now defunct. But I knew all the kids round here. Who's this fella called, then?
13: Harper's his name. He's in shipping, it seems.
15: Harper? Harper?
13: Mm. Yes, that's it. Harold Harper. Do you know him?
15: Good Lord. Harold Harper. If this is who I think it is, he used to live opposite our house when we were kids.
13: Really?
15: They had two furnished rooms over the laundry. Lord Harold of Harp, we called him. He went about sounding like little Lord Fauntleroy.
13: I don't suppose he could help that.
15: Well, he's turned up, has he? Harold the Posh.
13: It seems he's done quite well abroad.
15: Done better than his father, then. Bailiffs in every other week. They hadn't a pot to piss in. Oh, excuse my French. All ran away, of course, when the war started.
13: Yes, well, he'd be all of 10 or 11 years old then, wouldn't he?
15: What?
13: I don't suppose the army was enlisting children, even posh ones, do you?
15: Yeah. Jim, a couple of buckets of water over here. We've a chinless wonder turning up. With shiny shoes.
7: Now, what's going... Oh, it's you, May.
5: Hello, Mr. Sims.
7: What are you doing in here, May?
5: Waiting for lesson.
7: Ah, you know no one's allowed in the school before the bell?
5: Yes, I know.
7: Well, shouldn't you be outside getting some fresh air?
5: Outside?
7: Well, I know it's chilly, but if you button up your coat...
5: Button up.
7: That's right. Scarf on, gloves on.
5: Gloves? Yeah, on my hands.
7: That's right, scarf round your neck, gloves on your hands, then the fresh air will do you good.
5: Outside?
7: Yes.
5: Think I stay here inside.
7: Well, don't you want to go and play with your friends?
5: With friends?
7: Yes.
5: Mr. Sims, which are friends?
7: Sorry?
5: Which girls are friends?
7: You know who your friends are.
5: No, don't know which ones. Don't know.
7: No. Well, look, I tell you what.
5: Yes, Mr. Sims?
7: Why don't you have a look at your reading book? It should be in your desk.
5: Yeah, okay, reading book.
7: See how much further you can get before the bell goes before assembly.
16: Yes, I see. Well, it must have been. Well, it was kind of you to ring, and we'll see you later, then.
17: Morning, Mrs. Yes,
16: very well, then. Thank you. Goodbye. Well, you got your car to the garage all right.
17: Yes. Rush hour in the High Street with a slipping clutch is not to be recommended.
16: Miss Lewis said you might be a bit late.
17: They hope it'll be ready at lunchtime. Well, I'll find time to collect it, God knows.
16: Oh, that was Mr. Harper on the phone.
17: Oh, yes.
16: He rang to say he'd be arriving at lunchtime and would love to join us in the canteen.
17: You didn't invite him to lunch.
16: Of course.
17: But we need him alive if we're to extract funds from him later.
16: Oh, honestly.
17: I mean, we've had years to build up our resistance to what Mrs. Perkis produces.
16: Hey, your car? You're going to be busy with Mr. Harper. Look, I'll collect it for you, if you like, when I finish my afternoon shift at the solicitor's office.
17: Oh.
16: I could have it back here by the end of the day.
17: Mrs. Stone, you're an absolute gem. Thank you. Ah, Assembly. Well, I think the League of Nations speech is called for this morning.
16: Oh, dear, really?
17: I've just been talking to Sims, a problem with a new girl in his class.
16: Which one? There have been two since half-term.
17: Mei Miao Li, the little Chinese girl.
16: Oh, yes, I know.
17: It seems she's being systematically ostracised. Sent to Coventry.
16: Oh, no. That's the worst kind of bullying, isn't it?
17: Yes. Not the King Street spirit at all.
18: Now, remember, the school gateway will probably still be muddy for some time, so please continue to be careful not to slip, and remember to wipe your feet. Now, we shall have a visitor in the school later today. You may meet him in your class, in the corridor, or in the playground. Now, visitors to King Street in the past have told me afterwards what a friendly school we are, and how nice it is to see all of us getting on, no matter where we come from, what we sound like, or what our colour is. And I want today's visitor to see us at our best, working as a team. Nobody left out. Everybody helping each other. Because at King Street, we are known for being one big happy family.
7: Mm. Rather than

0: Don't eat any more of this stod.
1: Interesting colour of green, these peas.
0: Do you think they're supposed to be mushy, or is it just the way they've turned out?
1: Looks like green porridge.
2: Oh, Mr. Sims, I'm trying to believe that they're doing me some good.
0: They are. They're stopping the fat running off your plate.
2: Oh, please.
1: Aye, aye. What's that? Fairy Godfather, heading this way with the head waiter.
2: You behave yourself.
1: Yes, miss.
3: Miss Lewis, gentlemen, may I introduce our distinguished old boy, Harold Harper.
0: Oh.
3: This is Miss Lewis, my deputy.
2: Hello. Nice to meet you.
3: Mr. Sims.
1: Hello there.
3: And Mr. Long.
4: Welcome back to King Street.
3: Mr. Harper particularly wanted to join us for lunch. So Mrs. Patterson is kindly doing the honours.
0: I'm just going, actually, if you'd like to sit here.
4: Oh, well, thank you very much.
0: Hope to see you later.
4: Yes.
5: Lunch, Mr. Harper.
4: Oh, marvellous. Well, thank you so much.
5: Oh, it's a pleasure.
4: My word, the grub looks splendid.
3: Does it?
4: Absolutely.
5: Mrs. Perkis has given you a special visitor's plate.
4: Chinese willow pattern. How very thoughtful.
5: And an extra large portion, please.
4: It's absolutely terrific. It's pork pie and peas, isn't it?
1: Yes, we think so.
4: Splendid.
1: Salt and pepper?
4: Oh, thank you. What's for pudding?
2: Steamed jam roly-poly.
4: Ah, pure delight. With custard, of course.
2: Yes, a la Mrs. Perkis.
4: Yes. Well, you won't mind if I dig in.
3: Well, enjoy your lunch, Mr. Harper. I'll see you later in the office.
1: That seat's free, Mrs. Patterson.
5: Oh, thanks.
2: Have you been back from the Far East long, Mr. Harper?
4: Just returned. Flying visit now. I'm based in Hong Kong, you know.
1: Really?
4: Yes, I don't know for how much longer, of course. I'll just sit tight, see how things work out.
2: But you're pleased to be back for a while.
4: Oh, yes, yes, it helps one to take stock. Need to do that occasionally.
1: You lived locally?
4: On the High Street, above a laundry, actually. My father had located the rooms. They were very cheap, not the most propitious atmosphere for him. He had an extremely weak chest. Steam and everything, it wasn't good.
2: No.
4: Died shortly after the war started.
2: Oh, I'm sorry.
4: I made some very good friends here at King Street. Enemies too, has to be said.
1: Enemies?
4: Comparatively speaking, of course. Children are absolutely wonderful, aren't they? They'll accept any colour or creed, take them in their stride with hardly a question, but then suddenly they take an exception. Someone different, in some way, becomes unacceptable.
1: Well, that's true.
4: Yes, well, that's what happened to me. I became unacceptable.
5: But only to a few, surely.
4: Oh, rather more than a few, I'm afraid. No, I was an easy target. The posh boy. Small for my age. A pusher, really.
5: Oh, not easy for you.
4: Well, it wasn't all doom and gloom, you know. I had some good times here. Some very good times. And despite what you hear, prejudice is not irreversible. Well, certainly not in my experience. Oh, this is so tasty. You know, it's an age since I ate such wonderful starch. It's wonderful.
1: There's a little Chinese girl in my class. I'd like you to meet her. Mei Miao Li, recently arrived from Hong Kong.
4: Well, I'd be delighted.
2: Perhaps she could join the group showing Mr. Harper around the school.
1: Good idea.
4: Splendid. Now, where does one locate the jam roly-poly?
2: Well, please, Mr. Harper, don't get up. I'll bring it over.
4: Oh, that's most kind of you.
2: In fact, I'm going to try some myself. You've quite whetted my appetite.

0: on here. May, May, come over here to me, please. It's all right. Come on, come on. Trish, Sophie.
1: What, sir? Me, sir?
0: Come here, now. It's all right, May. Here, take my hanky. Go on, blow your nose.
2: Yes, Mr. Sims.
0: Now, all three of you, over here with me.
1: It wasn't just us, Mr. Sims.
3: It's everybody, sir, not just us.
0: I've got ears and eyes, Trish. I know who's involved and who are the ringleaders.
3: It's not fair, sir, just picking on us.
0: Was it fair, Trish, when you jogged May's arm in class this morning? Made her smudge her writing?
3: What? It was an accident, Mr. Sims.
0: I suppose it was an accident, Sophie, when you hid May's pencil behind the fish tank.
3: I didn't mean it, sir.
0: Like you didn't mean that silly chanting just now. I don't suppose you meant to make May cry. You all right now, May?
2: Yes, Mr. Sims. Here, your hanky.
0: No, I should hang on to that, May, for the moment.
3: It was only a bit of fun, Mr. Sims.
1: That's right, sir, having a laugh.
0: Who's laughing? Do you see May laughing?
3: No, sir.
0: Do you see me laughing?
3: No.

0: sir.
1: Not much fun then, was it? Was it?
0: No, sir.
1: What can May think of us here at King Street? What kind of people chant silly rubbish that isn't true?
0: Don't know, sir.
1: No, I don't know either. We have a visitor in the school today. What would he have thought of King Street if he had heard what was going on just now?
0: I don't know, sir.
1: Not very much, I can tell you. In fact, he'd be very disappointed, like I am.
0: Sorry, sir. Sorry, Mr. Sims.
1: It isn't just me you should be apologising to.
0: No, sir.
1: No, sir. It most certainly is not. May, I think Sophie and Trish have something that they want to say to you, right?
2: Yes, sir.
0: Sorry, May.
2: Yes, sorry, May.
0: Okay.
1: Do you accept their apologies, May?
0: Yeah, okay.
1: Right. Now I think you should all shake hands now.
0: Shake hands? All at once? All of us?
1: Yes. Yes, all at once. Come on. All of you, cross arms.
0: Cross arms? Do you mean like this?
1: Yes, that's right. Now all join hands. Now shake.
3: How do you do?
4: How do you do?
1: Oh, hello.
5: Jim.
1: Yes.
5: I saw you talking to May, and I thought perhaps you might like to introduce Mr. Harper.
1: Oh, yes, yes, of course. Girls, Mr. Harper, Trish, Sophie, and May Mao Lee.
6: Well, I'm very pleased to meet you all.
0: Cross arms, please.
6: I'm sorry.
0: Cross arms, join hands, like me, please.
6: Oh, I see, you mean like Auld Lang Syne.
1: Oh, sort of.
0: All join, shake hands. How do you do?
4: How do you do?
6: Oh, so these young ladies are to be my tour guides, are they?
5: I don't see why not. Do you, Mr. Sims?
1: No. In fact, girls, why don't you start by taking Mr. Harper to our classroom? Show him the goldfish, the new weather chart.
0: Can we shine the computer, Mr. Sims?
1: Of course.
6: You speak Cantonese, May?
0: Hi.
6: Oh, all right. We could talk a little about Hong Kong, can't we?
0: Yeah, Hong Kong, yeah.
6: Well, you lead the way then, I'll follow.
1: Oh, no. Now what have I done? I'll never get the hang of this contraption. Ah, oh, hello, Mrs. Patterson.
7: Am I interrupting anything?
1: You are, and I'm very grateful.
7: Well, I only popped in for a minute. I don't know if you know. They look as though they've almost finished the work at the school gate.
1: Yes, I saw Ridley after lunch. He said they'd filled in the moat. They just had to tidy up now.
7: Oh, thank goodness.
1: Yes, we're actually part of the mainland again.
7: Someone was saying Ridley used to know our visitor. Well, when they were kids.
1: Yes, I believe. My sources tell me he didn't like him very much then, still doesn't.
7: Well, why? Mr. Harper's a really nice guy.
1: Oh, I agree. I'm expecting him any minute. And a final word before I see him off the premises.
7: Has he dropped any hints about, the sort of donation he has in mind?
1: No, but strictly between ourselves. It may not be that much.
7: Well, I thought he was in shipping.
1: Oh, he is. But not in the Aristotle Onassis sense.
7: Oh, come on. He must own a small oil tanker.
1: I don't think he even owns a rowing boat.
7: Oh.
1: He told me before lunch. He's an invoice clerk in a Hong Kong shipping office. Has been for the last 30-odd years.
7: So, we can forget the building programme, then?
1: I think so.
7: Oh, why are all the nice guys skint? Well, I'd better be getting back to my class.
1: Yes, right.
8: Well, it's been really enjoyable.
7: Oh, stand by for boarding.
1: See you later.
8: Oh, thank you very much. It's been most interesting.
1: Hello, Mr. Harper. Oh, it looks as if you made a few friends this afternoon.
6: Indeed I have, Mr. Beeston.
0: May was terrific, Mr. Beeston. Told us all about Hong Kong, the fresh food markets and everything.
9: They were teaching us Cantonese, sir. May and Mr. Harper were.
0: Brilliant.
1: So, you're all getting on fine now, eh?
0: Yes, thanks, sir. Great.
9: Definite.
1: And what about you, May?
3: Yes, sir. Enjoyed it. Definite.
9: Yeah.
1: Good. Off you go, then. Back to your classroom.
9: Yes, sir.
0: Bye, Mr. Harper.
3: See you.
0: See ya.
10: Quietly now. Quietly.
1: I hope you feel your visit's been worthwhile, Mr. Harper.
6: Well, it's been a joy. Thank you so much.
1: Yes. Well, the pleasure's all ours, I assure you.
6: But I really must be going. I've taken up so much of your valuable time, Mr. Sims.
1: No, quite the contrary. You've helped achieve in one afternoon what could have taken me weeks. Well, I like it, Mr. Harper. It's a sound idea educationally, and I'm sure it'd be very popular.
6: Oh, good, good. I must, of course, speak to my wife about it. I'll have your number. I'll ring you later.
1: Thank you. Well, it's been a real pleasure to meet you.
11: Now, Mr. Beeston.
1: Oh, dear, what does he want now?
11: Mr. Beeston, a word with you. Oh! Look who it isn't. Well, well, well.
6: Oh, isn't it?
11: Oh, remember me, do you?
6: How could I forget you?
11: Eh?
12: Well, what is it, Mr. Ridley? Could you excuse me, Mr. Harper?
6: Well, yes, yes, of course.
11: Right. Look, I know how strapped for cash schools are these days. I've got nearly a metre of macadam left over. I'll tell you what I'm going to do to help you out, Mr. Beeston.
12: No, sorry, no.
6: What?
12: Thank you, but no. We've been offered surplus tarmac before. The authority has to be consulted, the ground prepared, sprayed for weeds, by which time, I'm afraid, your tarmac will be a great, solid, immovable lump.
11: We can pop it down there. Look, there's a space.
12: That's my parking space. I'm sorry, Mr. Ridley. I can't accept it, I'm afraid.
11: Do you know what you're turning down? That's worth 30 quid. 30 quid, that's what I'm trying to give you.
6: Mr. Beeston said no thanks, Ernie.
11: Oh, look out, it speaks.
12: Oh, now, come on, please.
11: Look, Harper, I'm trying to do a bit of good here. I'm trying to give this school what amounts to 30 quid out of my own pocket.
6: Oh, forgive me, I thought you were trying to get rid of that stuff. No, I apologise, I didn't realise that you were offering cash.
11: What?
6: But as you said, Ernie, schools are always short of money. Isn't that true, Mr. Beeston?
12: Well...
11: Wait a minute. The deal is, what I'm offering is...
6: Yes, Ernie?
11: All right. There you are. £20 note, Mr. Beeston.
12: What?
11: Go on, take it. And here's another one to keep it company. Well, let me know what you're spending on, eh?
12: Well, I mean, if you're absolutely sure, I'll send you a receipt, of course. Well, thank you.
11: Yeah, right. Forget the macadam, Jim. Not required here. Some people don't know when they've got lucky.
12: Thank you, Mr. Harper. Although there really was no need for you to get involved, you know.
6: I know that, Mr. Beeston, but I'm afraid I couldn't resist the temptation. I have to confess, it gave me a feeling of very deep satisfaction.
12: And I wanted to let you all know as soon as possible. After discussing the matter with his wife, who, incidentally, is a teacher in a Hong Kong junior school, Mr. Harper phoned me last night to let me know the nature of the donation he would like to make to us here at King Street.
13: He spoke to me at length about the importance of music.
14: What about my roof?
12: Hang on.
15: What are you going to give us, Mr. Beeston?
12: Thank you, Mrs. Patterson.
14: How much is it, then?
12: Well, what Mr. Harper is very keen to establish is a bridge between our kids and children in the Far East. Starting with pupils at his wife's school.
15: What sort of a bridge?
12: A pen pal bridge.
15: A pen pal bridge?
12: Yeah, that's right. I know we're all supposed to be faxing and emailing each other nowadays, but Mr. Harper feels that the exchange of cultural information written down by children with a particular recipient in mind promotes harmony and understanding. His words. And so to that end, he's sending us a cheque for £150... for the purchase of suitable stationery, and, of course, postage stamps.
14: And that's it?
12: That's it.
14: Oh, well, it's a good idea.
12: Well, it is a good idea.
14: Yes.
12: Not perhaps quite what we expected, but a good idea.
13: I have a question, Mr. Beeston.
12: Yes, Mrs. Rudd.
13: When I came into the staff room this morning, my china teacup and saucer were missing, yet again.
12: Ah, actually, Mrs. Rudd, you'll be pleased to know that thanks to another quite separate, small and unexpected windfall, it's going to be possible to replace the visitors' crockery out of school funds.
13: Really?
12: Which means no more borrowing cups from the staff room.
13: Where is my cup and saucer, Mr. Beeston?
12: Ah, well, you won't be needing it now, will you? Well, not till morning break, and who knows, it may have turned up by then.
13: I do hope so, Mr. Beeston, I really do.

0: You've been listening to King Street Junior, written by Paul Copley and starring Carl Harmon as Philip Sims and James Grout as Mr. Beeston, the head teacher. Marlene Sidaway featured as Miss Lewis, the deputy head, Margaret John as Mrs. Stone, the school secretary, Deirdre Costello as Mrs. Patterson, Paul Copley as Mr. Long, and Vivian Martin as Mrs. Rudd. Harold Harper was played by Ronald Hines, Mr. Ridley by John Hollis, Trish by Carla Prosser, Sophie by Daniel Del Dudice, and May Miao Lee by Meredith Placentia. King Street Junior was created by Jim Eldridge and produced by John Fawcett Wilson.
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the Texaco Star Theater. 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It's Texaco time.

0: At this time of the year, ladies and gentlemen, the sun shines, the birds sing, the flowers bloom, the sap is running from the trees. Uh-huh. And speaking of sap, here it is, Fred Allen in person.
1: Thank you, and good evening, ladies and gentlemen. And say, James, what is that sap innuendo? You know, one of these evenings, you'll overdo it with one of your witty introductions.
2: Well, gee, Fred, once in a while a fella has to let himself go.
1: Well, one of these nights, you let yourself go, and I'll let you go, too, to keep yourself company. You know, I once had another announcer, Mr. Wallington, who let himself go during an introduction. And do you know what happened to him?
2: What?
1: He is now announcing in the Owl Drugstore on 44th Street. If you should happen to go into that particular drugstore and order ham and eggs, the gentleman who takes your order will turn toward the kitchen and shout, "Ham and eggs!" And then from the kitchen, a voice will reply, "Ham and eggs!" And then from somewhere in back, another voice will echo, "Ham and eggs!" And then from way back in the dark, dingy confines of this Owl Drugstore, a lone voice will cry out, "Coming up!" That is the announcer who once worked... and once, only once, mind you, let himself go during an introduction. Now, what do you say?
2: Well, if that guy's getting 3 square meals a day, he's better off than I am.
1: Jimmy, don't tell me that you are undernourished with that rotunda under your vest there. What are you eating, helium lately? Your stomach looks like either end of the Staten Island ferry. The way you had a little seaweed, I wouldn't know the difference. I'll bet you, if you open that coat, James Wallington, we will probably hear a watermelon calling its mate.
2: Oh, yeah?
1: And with this scintillating rejoinder, Mr. Wallington, we turn to the latest news of the week. The Texaco News presents its highlight from the world of news. New York City, New York. Arrival of spring is officially confirmed as Ringling Brothers and Barnum and Bailey Circus opens at Madison Square Garden for a 4-week engagement. Tonight, Texaco News visits the circus and brings you a preview of the greatest show on earth's outstanding features. At the entrance of the circus, we find, of course, the traditional hoarse-voiced announcer.
3: Hurry, hurry, hurry. The big show's about to start on the inside. Hurry, hurry.
1: Outside, we also find the perennial little man and his wife from out of town.
4: What's that sign say, Myrna?
5: Says, circus. Must be some kind of hijinks.
4: Think we ought to go in, Myrna?
5: You bet. If it's half as good as it smells, it's a great show.
1: We follow them in and stop for a word with the circus publicity man, Sam Levine. Well, how does the circus look this year, Sam?
6: You're asking me? I told him not to open it. Don't open it, John, I says. I ain't ready. So what does he do? I ain't ready, and he opens it.
1: Well, who is John?
6: John Ringling North. He owns the circus.
1: Oh, he's the one you were talking to.
6: That's right. Don't open it, John, I says. I ain't ready. So what does he do? I ain't ready, and he opens it.
1: Well, what did Mr. North say?
6: Sammy says, "All right, you're my press agent. There's nothing I wouldn't do for you that I wouldn't do if it didn't have to be done. But when you ask me to open it, Sam, I gotta say to you, Sam, no, in the affirmative."
1: Well, he must have had a reason.
6: All right, so he had a little trouble. With a circus, you gotta expect trouble.
1: What trouble?
6: The dog-faced boy suddenly gets distemper.
1: Really?
6: The sword swallower gets indigestion. He's hiccuping knives and forks.
1: Knives, no spoons, sir.
6: The fire eater overdone it. One of his tonsils is a clinker.
1: Well, naturally...
6: I know John's upset with the elephant losing 400 pounds. The elephant's skin and bones.
1: What happened to the elephant?
6: Malnutrition.
1: Malnutrition.
6: The elephant's feeder was nearsighted. For 2 months, he kept leaving the elephant's hay at the wrong end. The elephant was sitting pretty, but he wasn't getting no nourishment.
1: Mr. North sure had plenty of trouble.
6: But that's got nothing to do with me. All right, so I'm only the circus press agent. But I pleaded with him. Don't open it, John, I says. I ain't ready. So what does he do? I ain't ready, and he opens
1: it. Well, tell me, why weren't you ready?
6: I didn't have no adjective.
1: No adjective?
6: What makes a circus? Is it the animals, the clowns, the bareback riders? No. Is it the press agent? Of course. But what makes a press agent? An adjective.
1: One adjective?
6: One adjective. Last year, for instance, the circus was resplendent.
1: Resplendent.
6: The year before, mammoth.
1: And this year?
6: This year, I ain't ready.
1: Well, why not?
6: This year, it's all new. The circus is streamlined. How can I find an adjective that'll... Hey, wait a minute. Wait a minute, I got it.
1: A streamlined adjective? What is it?
6: Stream-lousal. The circus this year is stream-lousal. Let's go, John, I'm ready.
1: And as Sam Levine, the press agent, scurries off to see John, we step inside to see the big show. We elbow our way through the milling crowds and stop to look at the wild animals. Here on the left, we see the hyenas. Well, where do you, One hyena got in the cage a little late there. Where do you keep the hyenas during the winter, trainer?
2: We rent them to Bob Hope to mix in with his studio audience.
1: Across from the hyenas is the elephant nook. One of the elephants, we see, is just about to trumpet. This elephant was formerly with Louis Armstrong. As we draw closer, we see a little man standing near the elephants. We stop to chat with him. Are you an elephant lover, brother?
4: No, I was just trying something out.
1: Oh, an experiment?
4: Yeah. You've heard that old saying, an elephant never forgets.
1: Yes.
4: Well, I thought I would put an elephant to the test.
1: And did you?
4: Yeah. Last year, when the circus opened, I gave that third elephant there a piece of candy, an O. Henry bar.
1: An O. Henry bar. Yeah. And this year?
4: I came back to see if the elephant remembered me.
1: And did he?
4: The elephant not only remembered me, he even remembered that I'd given him the O. Henry bar.
1: Well, how do you know?
4: He just gave me this old cellophane wrapper to throw away for him.
1: We turn from the elephant's wastebasket to see the freak. On the first platform, we find the female monstrosity, Stout Sadie. We stop to pass the time of day. Hello, Stout Sadie.
7: Will you take this thing out of my mouth?
1: Oh, this little piece of cardboard?
7: Yeah.
1: Okay.
7: That's better.
1: Well, what is this cardboard?
7: It's a bookmark. I got 18 double chins.
1: Oh.
7: To keep a bookmark in my mouth.
1: Why?
7: Well, when I want to talk, I reach up till I feel a bookmark. I know which wrinkle to open.
1: I see what you mean. Tell me, how much do you weigh, Sadie?
7: I can't even find out.
1: Why not?
7: Every time I get on one of them penny weighing machines, the same card comes out.
1: What does the card say?
7: It says, now put the wagon on.
1: Out, Sadie. We stop at Gargantua's cage. A man stands gazing in at the world's largest gorilla. The man seems to be talking to himself. We listen.
8: Why? Why? Why?
1: Is something troubling you, sir?
8: I've just been studying Gargantua.
1: Yeah?
8: Why, I keep asking myself. Why?
1: Why what?
8: Well, here's Gargantua, a monkey, leading the life of a furry Riley.
1: Yeah?
8: He's got a wife, a home, all he can eat for nothing. No work, no taxes to pay, nothing to worry about.
1: That's right.
8: Why? Why?
1: Well, why what?
8: Darwin said man descended from the monkey, didn't he?
1: Yes, he did.
8: So that's what I can't understand. Why? Why?
1: I often wonder. Well, and while we are trying to figure this out, an argument attracts our attention. Excited voices seem to be coming from the next booth.
9: You will take it. That is who will take it.
1: Rushing over, we find the Siamese twins in heated discussion.
9: Dumka.
1: Now, just a minute, boys. What's the trouble?
9: We are the Siamese twins, Mo and Joe. I am Mo
10: and I am Joe.
1: Well, what's the trouble?
9: Joe is having a headache.
10: One minute, please.
9: Who is doing the talking, Mo or Joe? All right, Joe is doing the talking.
1: Just a minute, boys.
9: First, who is doing the talking, Mo or Joe?
1: You can both talk together, can't you?
9: Good. We will zusammen sprechen.
1: Fine. Now, what's wrong?
9: Joe is having a sore throat and a headache.
1: A sore throat and a headache, yes?
9: Joe is asking Mo to take an aspirin to cure Joe's headache.
1: Yes?
9: Mo is refusing to take the aspirin to cure Joe.
1: Well, if Joe has the headache, why doesn't Joe take the aspirin himself?
9: Joe is already eating a Zymotrochi to cure his sore throat. Joe's mouth is full.
1: Well, somebody ought to take it.
9: Yeah, Mo will take it.
10: Nah, and Joe will take it.
9: Wait,
1: just a minute, fellas. You boys shouldn't fight.
9: Siamese twins cannot stop having arguments.
1: Why not?
9: Siamese twins to be Siamese twins.
1: Yes?
9: Something has got to come between them.
1: And so we leave the Siamese twins without seeing the connection. And as night falls on 8th Avenue, and the lazy moon rises slowly over Sloppy Joe's, tired but happy, we say aloha to the razorbacks and funny clowns, and board our BMT sunken gondola that glides us safely back to Jackson Heights in the good old USA. The end. Ladies and gentlemen, thanks to Kenny Baker, we are able to shake off the effects of our circus jaunt. For his first number this evening, Kenny sings Amapola.

0: was very nice, Kenny. Well, hello, Larry Elliott. Of all the people. Congratulations, Larry, my boy.
1: Congratulations? For what?
0: Why, on looking like your old self, Larry. Gosh, you know, you're about the only one of this crowd I can even recognize tonight.
1: Hmm?
0: Everybody's slicked up like $6 worth of wet eels. Well, look at Jimmy over there. He's had his mustache moth-backed again. Al Goodman's got shoes on tonight. Kenny Baker's wearing a piece of omelet for a necktie. And if that isn't a strip torn out of an old rainbow Portland is wearing for a dress, well, what's got into everybody tonight?
1: Why, it's spring dress.
0: Spring is responsible for this sartorial metamorphosis?
1: Yes, spring makes everyone think of putting his best foot forward. 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

0: That was My Heart to Die Sweet Voice, played by Al Goodman and his Texaco Valve Grinder. And now, hello, Portland.
1: Hello, Mr. Allen.
0: Well. What's on your mind, if you will forgive the overstatement?
1: Oh, I just stopped in to say goodbye.
0: Well, goodbye.
1: I'm not going. You are.
0: I am?
1: Yes. Aren't you leaving our show?
0: Portland, you haven't been reading the sponsor's mind, have you?
1: You're going on the Campbell Soup Program.
0: Oh, that. Well, yes, I'm going to be in a little play next Friday night. It's called My Client Curly.
1: Well, it's been fun working with you, Mr. Allen.
0: Well, I'm not going.
1: And just so you'll remember Mama and me, here is a basket of cheese sandwiches we made for you to take along.
0: Oh, boy. Little mementos?
1: Two of them are mementos.

0: They could have all been Cameron Bear. I mean. It would have been just as cheesy. I'm just a minute. What is all this this sandwich, this three-decker sentiment here? This bon voyage business. Can I even go on another program one night?
1: Mr. Allen.
0: Yes, Maestro.
1: I, Goodman, to you, Allen, wish to say one word of farewell.
0: And the word is?
1: Farewell.
0: An ad lib, hey? But, Maestro...
1: In my grief, words are failing, Goodman. There's only one way a broken-hearted musician can say goodbye. Boy!
0: Fire! Stop that alleged music! Who do you think you are, the riff-raff Nelson Eddy? What is this, that... What is this, Maestro? Portland brings cheese and you come up with corn. Now, after all, I'm not joining the Foreign Legion.
2: You mean you're coming back?
0: Well, of course I am.
1: Coming back, he says, and I am paying $2 for the arrangement of Auld Lang Syne.
0: That's why you should be crying right there. So what?
1: So next Wednesday you are coming back. It's another $2 for Hail, Hail, the gang's all here.
0: Once and for all, I am... So tell me, just one thing. Who spread this rumor that I was going for good?
2: Kenny Baker said that...
0: Kenny again. That kid looks like Skippy, but he's got the soul of Lucretia Borgia. Where is that pimpled rat?
2: I don't know.
0: Hey, Jimmy Wallington.
3: Yes, Fred.
0: Where's Kenny?
3: Oh, is it time for Kenny's entrance? I'll get going.
0: Kenny's entrance? What is this?
3: Quiet, please. And now, ladies and gentlemen, I bring you that worthy successor to Fred Allen, the new comedy star of the Texaco Star Theater, Kenny a Laugh-A-Minute Baker in person.
4: Thank you. And good evening, ladies and gentlemen. A funny thing happened on the way to the theater tonight.
0: Kenny.
4: Are you still around?
0: Am I still around? Now listen, you little fifth columnist.
4: Now, don't get excited, F.A.
0: Well, who's excited? I am doing a guest shot Friday night. I'm not leaving this program. How can I leave? Who gets a laugh?
4: Oh, we'll get along some way.
0: Oh, no, Kenny. I'm not a man who leaves his friends in the lurch.
4: But think of yourself, F.A. This dramatic part may be the start of a new career. The legitimate theater, grease paint, cane and spats. I'm glad for you, old pal. This is from the heart.
0: The heart. You have a heart you can put in a pistachio shell, and it will rattle around when it... You have more ulterior motives, Kenny Baker, than a man bringing an apple to the draft board.
4: You've got me wrong, F.A.
0: Oh, yeah? You're trying to just get me... just trying to get me off the program to make room for Kenny, a Laugh-A-Minute Baker.
4: Oh, honest, F.A., I just heard about the emergency and I thought I'd jump into your breach.
0: Now, you leave my breeches out of it. You know... What is a breach? One with one leg? You know very well I can't leave this show. I have a contract.
4: I had my lawyer look at it. You can break Clause 7.
0: I just heard about the emergency. Clause 7 won't help, Kenny. I'll be back here next Wednesday night, and that's final.
2: Gosh, Mr. Allen, I sure am glad you're not going.
1: Likewise, Goodman. Going or coming, Goodman is looking forward to it.
4: Yes, just as well, F.A. You'd probably be sticking your neck out going in for drama. You aren't built to handle a heavy role.
0: Well, make up your mind now. We have a choice with the dollar dinner. You want to just... You want to have another go at it?
4: Well, it's just as well, F.A. You'd probably be sticking your neck out going in for drama. You aren't built to handle a heavy role.
2: I saw him eat a bagel once.
0: Bagel is a delicatessen roll, Portland. Kenny is referring to the theater. I mean, when he gets to it, he's referring to the theater.
4: Delicatessen or theater? A ham's a ham.

0: It may interest you to know, young man, that I am an old dramatic actor. I don't want to boast, but some years ago, I was known as the Orson Welles of East Orange, New Jersey.
1: Why, I didn't know that
0: It might interest you further to know that when the news got around that I was doing a serious play on the Campbell Show, Soroyan made me an offer, came out of a basement and made me an offer, and a spontaneous organization sprang up overnight.
2: What kind of an organization?
0: You haven't seen the evening papers. You haven't heard of the CCTDFAFTLT.
1: What's that?
0: Why, it's obvious. The Citizens Committee to draft Fred Allen for the Legitimate Theater. What's that, he says? Why, this is bigger than the John Doe Club already.
2: Well, who's behind this movement, Mr. Allen?
0: Well, I don't know the gentleman's, who the gentleman is. They say he's a theater lover of some kidney in the community. His name is Preebles.
1: Mr. Preebles?
0: Yes, Mr. Preebles. Probably a very important... come in.
3: Mr. Allen?
0: Yes?
3: I'm Mrs. Horlick, party worker for the CCTDFAFTLT.
0: Mrs. Horlick?
3: Yes.
0: Well, we were just talking about the wonderful work you're doing, Mrs. Horlick.
3: Mr. Allen, on behalf of our president, Mr. Preebles,
0: yes?
3: And our 30,000 theater lovers, I implore you to give up this mockery known as radio and come back and save the legitimate theater.
0: Madam, this is indeed an honor, but...
3: No, but... Mr. Preebles insists.
0: Well, madam, I must have time.
3: Mr. Preebles says, act now.
0: But, madam, I...
3: In the words of Mr. Preebles, the theater needs Allen.
0: Well, all right. If the theater needs me, I'll give up radio. You can tell Mr. Preebles.
1: Congratulations, F.A.
3: Why, Mr. Preebles, what are you doing here?
0: Preebles, so you're Preebles. Mr. Preebles. You wait until I introduce this next number, KB. Ladies and gentlemen, Miss Wynne Murray sings for us Play, Play, Tina. And now, Mr. Preebles, Baker, you and I will adjourn to the woodshed.
1: Oh, GFA, it was only in...

0: ladies and gentlemen, a gentleman with the most unusual hobby, our special guest, Mr. Seymour Things. What is your hobby, Seymour?
1: Movie bonus.
0: Movie bonus.
1: Yes, huh? I go to 9 pictures a day looking for mistakes.
0: Oh, you mean bonus like casting Jack Benny in a picture, bonus of that sort?
1: Little things.
0: Oh.
1: It takes today. First, I seen a Western. The villain's having a gunfight.
0: Uh-huh.
1: All he's got is 1 Colt 6 shooter, but he shoots 7 times.
0: Well, he probably had a Colt in his head. You see, that would enable him to...
1: See, the second feature is Dorothy L'Amour as a South Seas native.
0: Yeah.
1: Only her sarong has got a zipper on. A zipper in the South Seas. Ha ha.
0: Well, of course. You
1: then
0: know.
1: The third feature comes on. A guy's a castaway on a raft. All at once, he says, "We're saved. There's a steamer 30 miles away." Now, how could any guy see a steamer 30 miles away below the horizon? I ask you.
0: Well, don't ask me, Seymour. Ask our maritime expert, Commodore James Wallington. Can you explain it, Jimmy?
2: 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A ship may be completely hidden from sight below the horizon, but the smoke from her funnel will be a dead giveaway, visible for miles. And smoke from an automobile exhaust can be a dead giveaway, too. A sign of excessive wear in the engine, with expensive repairs the only solution. Smoke means trouble. So don't let your car become a smoker. 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It's also distilled to remove carbon-forming impurities, another factor in engine wear. 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

0: wait a minute. I have to turn over the page here. That was a demi-sash arrangement of You Should Be Set to Music from the Broadway review, Crazy with the Heat. And now the Texaco Roundtable, ladies and gentlemen. This is the only unrehearsed discussion group in radio that concentrates on trivia, no matter too small for our consideration. If we can see it, we'll discuss it. Portland opens the meeting simply by calling the roll, if you will, Portland.
1: Mr. George Nagel from Jamaica, Long Island.
0: Well, good evening, Mr. Nagel.
2: How are you, Mr. Allen?
0: Are you in business over there in Jamaica?
2: Well, we are in business of putting a racetrack in the commission. We're going to open Saturday.
0: Oh, you're at the racetrack, are
2: yes,
0: you?
2: Yes, sir.
0: May I ask your official capacity?
2: Well, a superintendent.
0: Oh, a superintendent at the racetrack,
2: just
0: eh?
2: Just one of them.
0: Well, how long have you been there?
2: Oh, about 12 years.
0: 12 years, really? If Bing Crosby lasts that long, he may live long enough to have one of his horses win, if he says.
2: Quite possible.
0: But I think a hopes program will do Crosby's horses more harm than Crosby will do. They'll wear them out before he does. Well, tell me, how many people will you be able to accommodate at the track, with the remodel track, when you open?
2: Well, we're going to be able to seat 16,000.
0: 16,000.
2: And we'll pretty safely accommodate close to
0: 50,000 people, huh? And a racetrack.
2: And we'll park over 15,000 cars.
0: Uh-huh. Well, of course, when one's born every minute, you've got to have plenty of room. I mean,
2: plenty of room for him to move around.
0: Tell me, how many pari-mutuel windows do you have there?
2: Well, I've got 460.
0: 460, and how many horses?
2: Well, there's about 400 horses there now, and more coming in every day.
0: Oh, that's one to each window. I mean, you can get... you can...
2: get your own horse right to the window.
0: Well, I don't... Have you any idea what fascinates so many people? What is it about horse racing that causes millions of people around the country to play every day?
2: Oh, just the desire to win, I suppose, get something.
0: Well, I know, but away from the track, what kick do you get out of it? You see people all over the country never see a horse, but they play races every day.
2: Well, probably get a kick of... dodging the cops and make a bet.
0: Oh, just the running? Well, I never saw the... I've never been able to see the advantage in the betting on horses. After all, a fella bets $2 on a horse, the race starts, the horse gets the exercise, the jockey gets the ride, the guy at the mutual window gets the $2, and what does the man get? I mean,
2: he gets nervous frustration.
0: A heart attack. Well, thank you. Thank you, Mr. Nagel. And now, Portland.
1: Miss Joy Lattman of New York City.
0: Good evening, Miss Lattman.
3: Good evening, Miss Allen.
0: May I ask what you're doing here in New York? Do you live here?
3: I'm studying, yes. I'm studying physical anthropology up at Columbia.
0: Oh, physical anthropology?
3: That's right.
0: Well, I only went to high school, Miss Lattman. Could you clarify that a little? Physical anthropology.
3: Well, the simplest definition of anthropology is that it's the study of man, and physical anthropology deals with the physical differences in men.
0: Oh, I see. And that's what you're studying? Why, you want to be a teacher in later life?
3: No, I'd rather work in a museum. You see, we work with living people, and we also work with skeletons and fragments.
0: Oh, in museums?
3: Mm-hmm.
0: Well,
3: we work out in the field. We go out and dig up skeletons and see where they belong.
0: Well, gee, I should think a young, good-looking girl...
3: Thank you.
0: Huh? No, my eyes are good, and I'd say that, and... going on. I should think a young girl such as you are, a pretty girl, would be more interested in studying one of the present day rug cutters rather than one of the old digging up an old prehistoric smoothie to study. Because after all, a girl doesn't have to know anything about anthropology to dig up a guy to go out with. Now, you know.
3: I do that the rest of the time.
0: All right, thank you, Miss Lattman.
1: And now, Mr. Harry Nicholson of Jackson Heights, Long Island.
0: Well, good evening, Mr. Nicholson. What do you do over in Jackson Heights, may I ask?
4: Yes, sir.
0: You in business over there?
4: Yes, sir. Run a cigar and stationery store.
0: Oh, you run a cigar and stationery
4: yes,
0: store in Jackson Heights, huh? Whereabouts?
4: Well, 90th and the Boulevard.
0: 90th and
4: the Northern Boulevard.
0: Well, how is business over there?
4: Oh, very fine.
0: Business is
4: yes,
0: good,
4: sir.
0: Huh?
4: Always good.
0: Well,
4: with
0: I'm
4: me.
0: Good with you, personally. Is that a state of mind, or have you got the books to prove it?
4: I got the books to prove it.
0: Well, I'm glad to hear
4: yes,
0: that, Mr. Nicholson, because
4: yes,
0: I know a man who runs a similar store over at Forest Hills, a stationery and cigar store, a little store like that. And business is so bad over there with him, he is selling the children candy on the Morris plan. I mean, little kids.
4: Well, not with me.
0: Not with
4: no. well known around the neighborhood.
0: You are?
4: Yes, sir.
0: You're well known around the neighborhood? You have a pinball machine in the place, do
4: no,
0: you?
4: No, sir. Never did. No, not that kind.
0: No pinball.
4: No.
0: Do you think that the pinball machines are bad for children to have access to them, do you?
4: I should say it is bad.
0: The flashing of the lights bad for their eyes.
4: Bad.
0: Brings us to our discussion, Mr. Nicholson,
4: yes,
0: if you'll excuse me. With Easter in the offing and new millinery styles on display, the topic of the moment, naturally, I'm talking to everybody, Mr. Nicholson. Which includes you, naturally. With the Easter in the offing and the new millinery styles on display, the topic of the moment, naturally, is women's hats. This is nothing personal, Mr. Nicholson. I'm just going to mention a question here, which I'll ask you about a little later on. Originally, women's chapeaux were designed to act as sort of a protection from the elements. But down through the ages, milliners have run amok, and today we find women wearing anything from cocktail coasters to coffee rings for hats. Now wait, Mr. Nicholson. We must all hold in just a little minute if we can. Now, our question tonight is, do you think you are the first yes man I've ever had? We're not going to get to the question, that's the thing. Our question tonight is, do you think women should wear the grotesque creations the millinery trend encourages today, or do you think that women should demand hats that are less spectacular and more practical? Now, Mr. Nagel, may I ask you briefly for your opinion? What do you think about women's hats?
2: Well,
0: you think they're going too far with them, do you?
2: I think they've gone far enough.
0: You think they've gone far enough? Do you think the horses over at Jamaica would refuse to wear some of the hats you see around?
2: Yes.
0: You think the horses would? Do you? In other words, do you think that women are going a little too far with their millinery, huh?
2: I do.
0: Well, how about you, Miss Latman? You